0: Congregation was. Oh, you couldn't understand. You just couldn't, how such a thing could be done without faith. Oh, but I've been a lawyer, and I've done a lot without faith. Yes, I've been the ideal parson you were looking for. I wish you could ask young Hubbard. You don't know he called on me, huh?
1: Reverend Pierce?
0: Yes?
1: I missed your first service, Reverend. I thought I ought to pay you a call. My name's Hubbard.
0: Oh, yes, I know. You're in the choir. Come on. Come in, Mr. Hubbard. Make yourself comfortable.
1: Oh, thank you.
0: What's your business, Mr. Hubbard?
1: I work at the bank. I'm chief teller.
0: Chief teller, huh? A very responsible job for a young man like you.
1: I suppose it is, but I don't have much more responsibility than the other tellers, except at the end of the month.
0: Oh.
1: Then it's a strain.
0: End of the month? What?
1: Well, sure, that's when I have to...
0: Yes?
1: You know, I've never told anyone about this.
0: Please.
1: So even with you,
0: well,
1: I...
0: if it's confidential.
1: Well, no, naturally not, so far as you're concerned, Reverend Pierce. Uh-huh. You see, the 30th of the month, we move all our deposits to the Federal Reserve Bank.
0: Yes.
1: $200,000 or more. So you can see how I wouldn't want some people to know that.
0: You mean you have to take the deposits alone?
1: No. Gosh, no, that'd be even worse than it is. No, there's an armored truck that comes to take the money.
0: Surely the bank takes adequate precautions.
1: I have a gun and there's an alarm system, but...
0: Oh, you see.
1: Well, the thing is, I'm all alone.
0: Huh?
1: Sometimes when I'm sitting there at my desk, I think how easy it would be.
0: Why?
1: Well, all somebody would have to do is shoot me through the glass door.
0: Oh, yeah.
1: Even if the alarm rang, it would be 10 minutes before the police got there.
0: Oh, well, Mr. Hubbard, after all, it's a very quiet community, no one.
1: Well, I guess that's what the directors of the bank figure.
0: Only possible danger I can see would be from too many people knowing what you've told me. I mean, wrong people. Mm. You say you don't talk, so...
1: Oh, no. No, Reverend Pierce, I've never told a soul except you.
0: See, that's faith, McKillop. I see I did a lot without faith, but not without faith in my own shining destiny. Imagine, out of all his communities, 35,000 people, Hubbard picked me, to share his secret. He even told me the truck didn't come for the money until 9:30 at night. As soon as Hubbard had gone, I wrote a letter to Mac. You remember, I told Mac to wait for me in Chicago, and in that letter, I explained the setup and I asked him to be at the bank at 9 p.m. on the 30th. Well, and in the meantime, I continued to play my saintly part. It was easy, warmed by adulation, warmed by love, yes, love. Because even you could see what was happening to your daughter, your own very beautiful daughter. Lucy, she fell in love with me. And believe me, Lucy was a great help to me, blinded by what she called love. If I made a slip, she was there to help me cover up. And what did I feel? Love? Well, Lucy, as long as the word love served me, I used it. But last week, on Wednesday, when I came in the evening to read to you, I suddenly realized it could also be a source of great danger.
2: Oh, Howard, darling. You're all I've waited for all day.
0: Let me look at you, Lucy. Say you look so happy.
2: Howard, I have the most wonderful news. Guess.
0: How can I guess?
2: Well, I've never breathed a word to Father about us.
0: Mm.
2: You and me, you know, because you asked me not to. Well, not until he can talk to us.
0: I'm sure you didn't.
2: Blessing. No, not yet, I haven't, but the doctor was here today.
0: Yes?
2: And he told me Father will speak again soon, any day now.
0: Mm.
2: Doctor doesn't know why he hasn't already. Well, isn't that wonderful?
0: Yes, yes, it is.
2: Howard, what's the matter?
0: Nothing is the matter.
2: Well, there is, I can see.
0: Well, look, Lucy, I was going to tell you before, you see, I can't marry you, not ever.
2: You can't?
0: Please, don't ask me why.
2: Because you don't love me.
0: Believe me, Lucy, you just have to go on and live your life as if you'd never met me.
2: If I'd never met you. You know what that means?
0: Whatever it means.
2: It means I'll marry Tom Hubbard and you'll perform the service.
0: Yeah.
2: You'll be the one to make me Mrs. Tom Hubbard.
0: Mrs. who? Who did you say?
2: Tom Hubbard. I'll be a banker's wife.
0: Never knew his name before. Innit? Well, no matter what you think, Lucy, I'm sure you'll be happy. I have to go in and see your father now, Lucy, and try to be brave, will you? Good evening, Reverend McKillop. Oh, you poor, voiceless, brainless, harmless old Reverend McKillop. I hear you may be able to talk again, yes. I hear someday you're going to speak. Well, I have only 1 week to wait, that's all, 1 week. And you are a danger. Therefore, I ought to kill you, Reverend. I ought to kill you now. Oh, don't ask me why I didn't kill you, Reverend McKillop. I suppose it will always be distasteful to me. It's a job for cruder minds, and if it happens that my neat habits turn in a good deed now and then, that doesn't make me a Boy Scout, does it? I might not like to think of Lucy, only 2 days married, so soon to be a widow, so soon in half an hour, yes, because in half an hour, Mac is going to shoot Tom Hubbard as he sits at his desk. And in half an hour, I'll have $200,000 and I'll be free, you hear? Well, Reverend, now that you know the real Philip Gentry, do you understand? Do you? No, I doubt it. I doubt if you, with your good book and your years of tending the good sheep in the rich green pastures here, could ever understand one-tenth of what a man like me feels. Doesn't matter. I don't need your understanding. I don't. Good night, Reverend, and sleep well.

0: Who is it?
1: It's me, Reverend Pierce, Tom.
0: Oh.
1: Let me in.
0: Reverend Pierce, just a minute. I wanted to make sure. You see, this is the night when the truck
1: comes. Yes, I remember. That's how I knew where to find you.
0: Oh. Well, did you want something?
1: Yes. Lucy's feeling sick. I came to send you home.
0: Lucy? But I can't. I have to stay.
1: I can stay for you.
0: Gee, I don't know. I'm supposed to stay until the truck
1: gets
0: here. Lucy's
1: calling for you, Tom.
0: She's really sick?
1: Yes.
0: Well, all right. I guess with you here, it'll be all right.
1: Just tell me what to do.
0: Well, that's the money right there already in those sacks.
1: Yes. I sit here?
0: Yeah, right at this desk. Gee, I don't know what the directors will
1: think.
0: Come on,
1: run along, Tom. They'll never know. Even if someone walks by from the outside, they'll never know if it's you or me sitting here.

0: the head. Gotta have the money ready.
1: Mac.
0: Hear him.
1: Mac.
2: Huh? Who's there?
1: Come here, Mac.
0: Come here. Gentry.
1: Yes, it's me.
0: But,
1: Mac.
2: But something screwy. You said in your letter that...
1: No, I didn't have a chance to tell you the plans were changed.
2: Oh, Gentry. Honest, Gentry. I didn't mean to shoot...
1: I know. Look, you better go. I'm dying, Mac.
2: I ain't gonna leave you here, Gentry. Who do you think?
1: Yes, you are going to leave me. He won't get Mac. I'm dying. You go on now. Only you won't be able to take the money. The plan is all changed.
2: Yeah, okay, that doesn't matter, the money.
1: Remember me when thou comest into thy kingdom.
2: Hey, what are you talking about, Gentry?
1: It's from the Bible, Mac. You will not. It's from the Bible. Yes. Said by a thief.
3: This, dear friends, was the man Philip Gentry, or Reverend Pierce, or whatever other name he may choose in eternity, the man whom we bury today. That night when he stood above my bed, pouring defiance and bitterness into my ears, thinking I was paralyzed, I could both speak and write. My paralysis had been gone for many days, but I did not speak. Because I knew what Philip Gentry would do, what he had to do. I knew what he denied, that to accomplish work as he had in God's vineyard, a man must have faith, even though he deny that faith. That is why, in spite of all, he protected my daughter's happiness. That is why he could not kill me. For the work he did here had molded him, in spite of himself, into a man who is truly a servant of God. To such a man our Lord would say, "Verily I say unto you, today shalt thou be with me in paradise."

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1: 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When three leading independent research organizations asked 113,597 doctors, "What cigarette do you smoke, doctor?" the brand named most was Camel.
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0: Why do you smoke a pipe? 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
1: 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The artists supporting Mr. Lorre tonight were Henry Morgan as the voice of Mystery, Peggy Weber as Lucy, John Brown as Reverend McKillop, Howard Culver as Mac, Jack Edwards Jr. as Hubbard, and Russell Thorson as Reverend Pierce. This is Michael Roy in Hollywood wishing you a pleasant good night for Camel.
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0: Many thousands of years ago, when man was still sporting a bearskin coat, a matted beard, and a taste for raw meat, he discovered fire. He used this remarkable new invention to warm himself, to protect his people from their natural enemies, and to worship. A little later, he found out that his meat was tastier when cooked, and fire became an even greater boon. Still later, fire was used to propel a boat or run an engine, and in the course of time, it became a necessity of life. But although fire had been harnessed, it was never subdued. Civilization must always be on its guard against it. For all it needs is a guiding hand and a demented mind to run completely wild.
1: What time is it, Ralph?
2: 7:37.
1: She'll be here in a minute now.
2: Who?
1: Mamie.
2: Who's Mamie?
1: Oh, Ralph. You just never listen when I talk to you. You know we've been without a cook and housemaid for over a week now, don't you?
2: I haven't complained, have I?
1: Naturally you haven't. I'm the one who's had to do the cooking.
2: Yeah.
1: Well, I've had good luck. I couldn't have meat papers yesterday, and this woman called up. She's coming here for an interview tonight.
2: Oh, good. Where'd you put my paper?
1: It's right there in front of your nose, darling.
2: Oh, yes, yes,
1: yes. Do I hope he doesn't disappoint me?
2: Who?
1: Mamie.
2: Who's Mamie, dear?
1: Oh, never mind.
2: Oh, I think I haven't caught her yet.
1: What?
2: Well, this pyromaniac is on the loose. They've nicknamed her Flaming Francis. She started 4 fires in the past 2 months.
1: Where, Ralph?
2: Yeah, throughout the city. The last one was on Sanders Street.
1: But that's not far away from here.
2: No. She started a fire in the basement, and 3 people were burned to death.
1: Oh, horrible.
2: Oh, well, they'll get her sooner or later. They put special police on the case.
1: Why do people do things like that, Ralph?
2: Oh, well, I don't know. Something wrong upstairs, I guess. A sick as well as criminal.
1: Oh, yes. When Mamie gets here, let me do the interview. I don't want you to scare her away.
2: Scare her away? What do I look like, a zombie?
1: You're liable to say something hurtless, darling. You feel much more at home when a woman of the house is most of the talking.
2: All right.
1: I've got to keep the doctor high at the school, Ralph. I'm just not going to be a graduate around here any longer.
2: Oh, honey, you know you're not.
1: Oh, this is... Excuse me, tie, darling.
2: Oh, would you like me to wear my dinner jacket?
3: Good evening. Are you David?
4: Yes, ma'am.
3: Tell me, sir.
4: Well, I'm just thinking about... Oh, please come in.
3: Mamie, this is Mr. Cartwright.
2: Hi, Mamie.
3: Nice to meet you, sir. Well, sit down, Mamie.
4: Thank you.
3: You can cook, of course.
4: Yes, but only plain cooking.
3: Oh, that's just what we want. We don't go into fancy dishes here. Isn't that so, Ralph?
2: Oh, sure.
3: Well, now, this apartment has 4 rooms, and your room's in there, next to the kitchen. There's a small radio on the table for your own use. I think you'll be very comfortable.
4: Any washing, Mrs. Cartwright?
3: Oh, no, no. We send our things out.
4: Oh.
3: The salary, of course, was listed in the air.
4: The salary's all right.
3: Well, that's fine. Then, I suppose you move in tomorrow morning.
2: Dinner?
3: Yes, sir.
2: A restaurant dinner?
3: Oh, yes. I imagine you had some, maybe.
4: You didn't say anything about references in the air.
3: I know, but, not that I want to be finished.
2: You'll just tell us who you worked for last.
4: I worked for a woman last in another state. I'll write you a reference if you want.
3: How long did you work here?
4: 2 years. I came here last month. I haven't been doing much since then. I thought I'd take a little rest. But now I want to go back to work again.
2: And Mamie, what's this woman's name?
4: Kent.
2: And her address?
4: Now look, Mr. Cartwright, if you think I'm lying...
3: Oh, no, Mamie. Please don't feel that way. You write Mrs. Kent and show us the reference when you receive it.
4: That's all. I'll do it tomorrow.
3: Well, now, that's just about all. Can we expect you at 8 in the morning?
4: I'll be here.
3: Well, here's your fee. You can keep it with you. You'll get Sanders off and...
1: What is it, Mary?

0: time to the stove of your desk.
1: What time?
0: Electrical flame.
1: Electric?
0: Oh, too bad.
1: An electric stove is just as easy to cook on as a gas stove.
0: I know a lot of people think so, but I don't. I always liked the kind that had the flame.

0: Hi, dear.
1: You're early, Red?
0: Yeah, just the office an hour sooner. Well, you know, ready on time.
1: Well, Mamie's got it almost prepared. I have to send her out for some tomatoes.
0: Yeah. Well, did you find out any more about her?
1: Now, Val, the woman is sending for references. That ought to be enough, right?
0: Yeah, I think
1: so. But she told me a little about herself. She's 39, and the people were farmers. She originally comes from the country somewhere.
0: I'd better wrap those matches.
1: What matches?
0: Oh, those special giant barbecue matches I bought for Larry Wilson. It's a birthday Friday, and I want to send them out.
1: Well, what did you do with the box?
0: It's right here.
1: Darling, I didn't see any matches.
0: Oh, that couldn't have got lost. The box was over a foot high.
1: Well, Mamie cleaned the house today. Maybe she put them somewhere else.
0: Well, I'll go and have a look for them. If I don't get that package out in the morning, I'll forget about it. Hey.
1: Did you find him?
0: Oh, wait a second.
1: Well?
0: Oh, that's funny.
1: Oh, you did find him.
0: Yeah. Do you know where?
1: Yeah.
0: In Mamie's room.

0: Oh, you're pretty good, Virginia.
1: Well, Mary is a much better cook than she pretends to be.
0: Well, she still has to pass the acid test when she cooks me a first-class roast.
2: You want your coffee now, ma'am?
1: Yes, thank you.
0: Oh, Mamie?
1: Yes, sir.
0: Would you mind passing me that box of cigars? They're on the table.
2: Yes,
0: sir. Oh, say, I got a brace today, Virginia. Charlie Bolton came in with an order for 200.
2: There you are, sir.
0: Oh, thank you.
1: Let me light it for you, Mr. Cartwright.
0: That's nice of you, sir. As I was saying, Virginia, Charlie Bolton came in.
2: Really?

0: That was odd.
1: What was?
0: Well, right there, that match. She was almost burned her finger.
1: That reminded us, Bert.
0: If you hadn't forgotten about it, she's looking at it all the time.
1: Well, let's not talk about it while she's inside the room. It's right here.
0: But I still think it was odd. Good morning.
1: Good morning, Ralph.
0: Oh, where's Mamie?
1: That's what I'd like to know. Didn't come back last night.
0: No?
1: I'm making your breakfast so that you won't be late for work.
0: Well, you don't need to be left, do you?
1: I hope not. My friends are still in the room. Oh, Ralph, I wish you wouldn't talk about your dinner so much. You might be able to hear me.
0: Now, don't blame this on me, but you know I never said anything
1: to you. It's annoying, that's all. I saw someone I like and she works one day and then she disappears. It's enough to drive a woman to distraction.
0: Maybe she went out on a bender.
1: What?
0: Well, who knows? She might be one of those lost weekends. We may be better off getting rid of her after all.
1: Well, how can you say that?
0: All right. I'm sorry. I'm going to stay out of your way. You're not in a very good mood today, dear.

0: Now, did you know, look at this.
1: What is it?
0: This headline here. Flaming Francis strikes again.
1: What?
0: The pyromaniac nicknamed Flaming Francis by the police set fire to another building last night on Harris Street.
1: Oh, it's just around the corner.
0: Fortunately, the building had been condemned and was just about to be razed. No one was injured, although a fireman was overcome by smoke.
1: But he's right here in our neighborhood.
0: Yeah.
1: That man.
0: Mamie, all right.
2: Molly.
1: Good morning, Mamie.
2: I'm sorry I didn't get back last night, but I didn't think you'd leave me until this morning anyway.
1: Well, that's all right.
2: You see, I went to visit a sick friend. She had no one to take care of her.
0: What happened to your left hand, Mamie?
2: Yes?
0: Why is it bandaged?
2: Oh, it's nothing. I'll get my uniform on and start my work.
1: All right, Mamie.
2: Oh, well, thank goodness he's back. Well, I said...
0: Virginia?
2: When?
0: What bandage kind of was?
2: What?
0: The bandage was padded, and part of it seemed to be stained with some kind of lotion.
2: Well, what about it?
0: Well, it's the kind of bandage I've seen sometimes on a very bad day.

0: when once gone, like smoke from a burning ember, can never be reclaimed. But the ember can perpetuate itself. Given fuel enough, it can ignite and spread. And there are those who receive a strange exhilaration as they watch the flames march on, leaving death and desolation in their wake.
1: We've got to get rid of her, Virginia.
2: Please, Bob, let's not be hasty.
1: I've got half a mind to call the police.
2: And what will you say to them? What proof have you got?

0: While she's out, and I have one of their men come over tonight.
1: Oh, can't it wait until tomorrow?
0: Listen, I couldn't do any work at the office today because I was worrying so much. I saw her burning the whole block of flats down with you in it.
1: Oh, Dad, you've just got a big imagination.
0: Well, that's how I feel about it. And I'm calling the authorities. When did Mary say she'd return?
1: She said about 10:30. She was going to the pictures.
0: For all we know, she may be planning to burn down a couple of hospitals just to keep herself in trim. No, I'm definitely going to get the police. And as you said, you hired this girl two nights ago.
2: Yes, Sergeant. She answered an ad in the paper.
0: Did she give any references, Mrs. Cartwright?
1: We asked her for them, and she said she'd write to the last place she worked at, in another state.
0: Well, it would take at least a week to get a reply, if her story was true.
2: We can check on it later.
1: Sergeant, don't you think it may have been a coincidence? The burn on her hand, I mean.
0: Very easily. Frankly, I wasn't even sure it was a burn, but under the circumstances...
2: You did the right thing, Mr. Cartwright. No point in taking any chances. If she is innocent, she can prove it soon enough. Now, let's have a look at her room.
0: Yes, all right. Come with me.
1: Maybe she's in here.
2: Not her suitcase?
1: Yes.
2: Let me have a look at it.
0: Have you any other clues?
2: No, not yet. This is the first break we've had. Well, there doesn't seem to be anything here.
3: What are you doing with my suitcase?
1: No,
0: we didn't think you'd be back so soon, Mary.
1: Well, the sergeant was snowed into my suit.
2: Now, just a minute.
1: Mary, this is...
2: Sergeant King.
1: A policeman.
2: Yes. I'd like to ask you a few questions.
1: I haven't done anything. I'm not a thief.
2: We're not looking for a thief, Mary. What happened to your hand?
1: I heard it.
2: How?
1: I burned it.
2: Where?
1: On a stove.
2: Yes.
1: In my friend's house. She told us she was going to visit her friend on the night of the last fire. What fire?
2: Mamie, I'm afraid I'll have to take you down to headquarters.
1: You're arresting me?
2: No, we just want to question you. If you answer our questions the right way, we'll let you go inside an hour.
1: But what have I done? What do you think I mean?
2: All right, Mamie, come along quiet.
1: That's their fault. I knew I should never have taken this rotten job.
2: Come on, Mamie.
1: Now, cut your hands off me. I can walk by myself.
2: Sure. Well, that's that.
1: I guess we've lost it for good, man.
0: She was guilty. I could see it in her eyes. She was scared to death when she saw that detective.

0: up what happened to me.
1: I'll contact the police in the morning and ask them. No, I can't do that. I can't go ring.
0: Hello?
2: Sergeant?
0: Yes?
2: Sergeant King.
0: Oh.
2: Are you all right in your bed?
0: Why, yes.
2: I thought I should tell you. That cook of yours got away from us.
0: What?
2: He escaped from the car just before he got to headquarters.
0: He escaped? Well.
3: Here. Let me have that. Sergeant King?
2: The man got away, Mr. Cartwright. I thought I'd call you and put you on the alert.
3: Was he the one you were after?
2: Looks that way, now that she's made a break. I've got 20 men scouring the city for her. To keep an eye on your face, too.
3: So, if she shows up here, I'll turn her in immediately.
2: I hope I didn't scare your wife.
3: I'll take care of that.
2: As soon as we nab her, I'll let you know. You'll make Mr. Cartwright feel easier.
3: Thank you.
2: I advise you to take routine precautions. Remember, she's a dangerous woman.
3: Yes, I'll keep my eyes open. Thanks for calling, Sergeant.
2: Good night.
3: Good night.
0: Well, I'm scared.
3: Now, Virginia, there's no need to be scared. There's nothing to be frightened about.
0: But I am. She's liable to come back and set fire to the apartment.
3: She's not at all likely to come back.
0: I won't stay here until she's caught well.
3: Now, look, Virginia.
0: I just couldn't sleep all night. Oh, darling, let's go to a hotel.
3: A hotel? Oh, now, that's silly. Besides, well, someone ought to be here in case she returns. It's perfectly all right. I can handle her.
0: And, Ralph, would you really mind if I stayed overnight somewhere else?
3: Somewhere else? Well, do we?
0: I could go to your sister's place. You remember, she left the key when she went away on holidays.
3: It's after 11. You know, I don't like you to go across town at this hour alone.
0: Well, I'll take a cab in front of the door.
3: I suppose that'll be all right. And call me when you get there.
0: All right, darling, I will. Oh, dear, please be careful.
3: Don't worry, darling, I will. And that if I shut my eyes for the rest of the night.

0: Only a few minutes for the good servant to turn into a destructive monster. Let's follow the fortunes of Flaming Francis.
1: This is Papa.
2: No.
1: Don't make a sound. I have a knife in my bag, and I know how to use it.
2: What do you want?
1: You thought you were pretty clever, didn't you, calling the police? Well, I'm clever. I had a feeling you'd leave your house tonight when you found out I'd got away, and I've been waiting for you.
2: Maybe. You're being very...

0: didn't. Now, if you'll just let me know, Mrs. Cartwright, you're not getting a chance to call the police and tell them the storm.
1: But I won't say
0: anything coming with me. I want to prove something to you.
1: What are you going to prove?
0: That money isn't everything. I'm going to show you a bigger thing.
1: And it's... What do you mean?
0: You'll find out. Come with me. Doesn't very far. Down the valley. Where are you taking me?
2: Keep walking, Mrs. Cartwright. We're going into the cellar.
0: Down these steps. Open this door.

0: and day not last night.
1: May the flames come up and smell the sun.
0: And I'll leave you here to endure to the finish.
1: Don't be a fool, Manny. I wouldn't do much.
0: Not much you wouldn't.
1: You don't know anything about me, do you? But you're going to learn a little something right now. Manny, get one of those newspapers from that rubber thing.
0: Are you crazy?
1: What a fine firebug you turned out to be. How do you expect to set this building ablaze with one match?
0: What do you know about it?
1: I'll tell you what I know. I know that you had nothing to do with the Sanders Street fire. And the Harrow Street burial is another job that doesn't matter to you.
0: How do you know?
1: Because I started them both. And I didn't do it with a match either.
0: That on the level?
1: Yes. I'll tell you something else you haven't heard of. Hi, Matt. What do you got? Is that bad?
0: No.
1: Foxy, I make them myself. All I have to do is to strike up against that wall. And it will burn through everything.

0: him, haven't you? I just love to see the flames as they lick their way from tree to tree. And we'd both love to smell the smoke as it clears up in the sky. Oh, it's wonderful. It's wonderful to watch the flames in the cloud.
1: Mrs. Cartwright, what about your husband? Will he know anything about this?
0: Ralph? Oh, Ralph the fool. You'd never understand. You do.
1: I do.
0: You know what it's good if you could hear the crackle of a burning fuel. And when the sparks burn out, he'll take this pit. Look, you throw one on this side, and I'll throw mine over there. There's paper there. And we'll go outside and watch for me. We'll watch, and we'll laugh together. Oh, throw it, maybe. Throw it.
2: Come on, honey. Get the fire, honey.
0: All right, Charlie.
2: Don't tug on, Mrs. Cartwright, or you might get hurt. This is your last fire, my girl. Come on.
0: Just tell me one thing, Charlie. Why might Mamie? A spy?
2: This woman detective on the force.
0: A detective?
2: We had an idea you were behind those fires. You were seen in the neighborhood of two of them. We needed a little more proof.
0: We seem to have it.
2: I'll say we have. All right, flaming Cartwright. Let's get started.
0: Oh, it's a pretty fire, isn't it? Oh, it's so clean. So clean and bright. I just wanted to get one last look.

0: a smouldering cross before the coming of man. And there is a time-worn axiom that Flaming Francis might have found appropriate. Fire can only be fought in terms with fire.
1: The Clock will be heard next week, same time, same station. Written by Lawrence Klee and narrated by Harp McGuire, you heard as Virginia, Margot Lee. As Mamie, Margaret Christensen. As Ralph, John Bushell. And as the Sergeant, Max Osterson. The Clock, directed by John Saul, is a Grace Gibson radio production.
2: 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Hi, this is Dex. Timeless Oldies Variety Show. And it's heard on the weekend with laughs and games and stuff. 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

In the animal world, there is the hunter and the hunted, hound and fox, hawk and sparrow, chicken and worm. We in the topmost species have also joined the hunt. But who is to judge precisely which of

0: was all very simple, really, and yet so complex. A nightmare with farcical overtones. The laugh, dear chap, was on me. I must confess I failed to find it amusing. I remember meeting Noreen in a Soho pub. Our reunions were brief at that time and clandestine. We were very much like two frightened mice, snatching moments of comfort together while the tomcat slept and scurrying to cover when the beast would stir. It's degrading, unwholesome, and I had made up my mind to put an end to it.
1: Uncle Alfred will never agree, Elliot.
0: Now, why shouldn't he agree? I don't understand it. What does he have against me, Noreen?
1: I don't know. He's never really given me a decent explanation. I suppose he's a snob. He'd like me to marry someone prominently listed in Burke's peerage, I imagine.
0: Some doddering old fool he could boast about.
1: And play chess with. You're much too young and attractive for my guardian, darling. Besides, you don't like chess.
0: Do you love me, Noreen?
1: Madly.
0: Would you prefer an earl or a duke?
1: I wouldn't exchange the House of Lords for your little finger.
0: Well, then that settles it.
1: That settles what?
0: I'm going to have it out with Sir Alfred today. He'll either grant permission for our marriage, or I'll know the reason why.
1: No, Elliot. I'm afraid.
0: Afraid? Well, no. Come on. Afraid of what?
1: Uncle Alfred's such a beastly temper. You can be rather touchy yourself at times. I don't want any unpleasantness, darling. Particularly for you.
0: Oh, there'll be no unpleasantness. I'll simply put it to him, just like that. A good reason for standing between us, or stop meddling in our affairs.
1: But, Elliot...
0: Now, don't argue, darling. My mind's made up. Is he at home now?
1: Yes, he should be.
0: Well, then I'm off to be at the Lion. Wish me luck.

0: The Ainslie house was near Grosvenor Square, a rather large, forbidding place that had been fashionable in the Edwardian era. I never liked it to begin with. And it took on an even stronger aura of seediness and disrepair as I stood before the door on the verge of what would be a sordid and uncomfortable scene at best with Noreen's legal guardian. There was no answer to my ring, which I repeated several times. I was rather disappointed. Now that I had made my resolution, I wanted to have done with it. But it soon became apparent that the house was empty, and I reluctantly started to turn away. It was at that point I first noticed the blood on the outer doorknob. I realized then that the door was ajar. And as I pushed it open and stepped inside the narrow hall, I had a premonition and a sudden, almost overpowering impulse to flee. At that moment, I reached Sir Alfred Ainslie's drawing room and saw him sprawled out on the floor near the telephone with a 12-inch carving knife protruding from his chest. Yes?
1: Elliot?
0: Yes, Noreen?
1: I had to call. I was worried about you and Uncle Alfred. What?
0: Where are you calling from?
1: Trafalgar Square.
0: Is anyone with you?
1: No, why? You sound so...
0: Come over to your uncle's house immediately. And say nothing to anyone.
1: What's happened, Elliot?
0: Something frightful. Hurry, Noreen. My first thought, of course, was to notify the police. But some instinct made me hesitate. Instead, I decided to make a thorough check of the body and the room. And what I subsequently discovered was enough for me to thank my lucky stars that I hadn't called the authorities.
2: Uncle Alfred. Horrible.
0: I found him lying here like that just before you phoned. Well?
2: Well, what?
0: Do you believe me?
2: Believe you? Darling, darling, do you think for one moment that I even imagined you could do a thing like this?
0: Perhaps you'll change your mind, Noreen, after you see what I'm going to show you.
2: What are you saying, Elliot?
0: Can you stand looking at him any closer?
2: I'll try.
0: Come over here, near his outstretched hand. Can you make out what he's clutching in his fingers, Noreen?
2: Looks like a piece of silk.
0: It's part of a necktie, ripped from the bottom.
2: A necktie?
0: Mine, Noreen.
2: What?
0: It was a particular pattern, very unusual. Come here to this desk for a moment. I want to show you something else.
2: What is it, Elliot?
0: There's a letter here. Evidently written by your uncle before his death. It's in plain enough view, isn't it?
2: Well?
0: The letter warns me in no uncertain terms to keep away from you. It refers to me as a hot-headed scoundrel and suggests that I'll be turned over to the police if I cause any further trouble. Furthermore, the knife now embedded in Sir Alfred's chest came from my kitchen, Noreen.
2: Elliot!
0: I can recognize it by the nick in the handle. I only bought it a little over a week ago. On top of that, I found a second note, presumably from my own pen, threatening your uncle with violence. I shouldn't be surprised if I even found my own fingerprints on the walls, the furniture, and the weapon itself.
2: What does it mean?
0: It means that I'm being made the goat in a diabolical plot. Someone has deliberately and brilliantly planted enough evidence against me in this room to send me to the hangman.
2: No!
0: The necktie was stolen from my flat. I missed it several days ago. The kitchen knife was also stolen.
2: But the letters!
0: Your uncle wrote his, no doubt about that. Mine was cleverly forged. Frankly, I couldn't tell the difference myself if I hadn't known I didn't write it. Some genius has gone to great pains to arrange a tight little frame around my neck, Noreen. As tight as a hangman's noose.
2: Who?
0: I don't know. I'd better find him before the police find me.
2: We could destroy the evidence.
0: I doubt if that would help. This was planned too cleverly, and it's probably just the beginning. There must be more of it around the house. Perhaps hidden in my rooms. Or sent to the police. Besides, I was seen coming in here just now.
2: By whom?
0: Sir Alfred's neighbor. He was leaving his house as I rang his bell. He had a good look at me.
2: What shall we do, Elliot?
0: In spite of all the evidence and everything, you still believe I'm innocent?
2: Darling, I love you. Isn't that enough?
0: I'm sorry about Sir Alfred.
2: That doesn't matter now, Elliot. I was fond of him, in spite of his pomposity. Really thought he did everything that was best for me. But he's dead, Elliot, and you're alive and in great danger.
0: Where can I start? How can I even begin to look for this villainous cutthroat? Why should I have been made the scapegoat? Who is he? Where is he?
2: Elliot. Shall I answer it?
0: I don't know. Wait, let me.
3: Are you there?
0: Yes?
3: Sir Alfred Ainsley, please.
0: Who's calling? I'm a secretary.
3: This is Palmer's Travel Agency. Sir Alfred wished to book 2 seats on the boat train to Paris at 8 this evening, on the Orient Express to Zurich.
0: 2 seats?
3: Yes. We booked them, and he could pick them up at Victoria Station.
0: I'll tell him. Thank you. Were you supposed to go to Switzerland with your uncle, Noreen?
2: I know.
0: Did he mention the prospect of a trip to you?
2: No.
0: He's booked 2 seats. Who would his companion be?
2: Can't imagine it. Unless...
0: Unless what?
2: There's been something mysterious going on concerning Uncle Alfred and another man. Don't know his name. Uncle Alfred's been very busy for the past few weeks. Quite unusual. I mean, well, with what I took to be business matters.
0: Sir Alfred retired 2 years ago.
2: Yes, I know. In spite of that, he's been conferring with someone regularly. I asked him about it once, and he seemed to be taken aback. I remember he was short with me and told me to mind my own affairs.
0: There's one chance, Noreen. One in a million.
2: Chance of what?
0: That this business acquaintance may turn out to be the man we want. And if he is, he may make use of one of those tickets.
2: To get away?
0: Possibly. Grasping for a straw, I know, but I have nothing else to cling to.
2: In any case, if you use one of those tickets, you can leave the country.
0: Yes, I thought of that, too. If I'm picked up now, I won't have a chance. At least this will give me a breathing space and something may turn up.
2: Do you think you can evade the police, Elliot? Even for a while?
0: They'll follow me. There's no question about it. Meanwhile, I'll be chasing someone else. The man who killed your uncle. Then it becomes a question of who catches up with whom first.
2: Elliot! The service door! In the rear, quickly!
0: What about you?
2: Never mind about me. They can't hold me for anything. Don't argue, Elliot. It may be the police. Run, darling.
0: Call the Hotel Alpen in Zurich and ask for Noel Donnelly. Perhaps you can join me later, darling. Wish me luck. The seats were reserved in a first-class compartment, numbers 1 and 3 facing each other. And I'd left ticket number 3 at the station for my companion. When I entered the train, the compartment was empty, but just before departure time, my fellow passengers arrived. The first to enter was a woman, an American, evidently.
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0: Come in. Welcome. I'm E.G. Marshall. I'm so glad you're here. You, in person, in the flesh, bone, blood, and tissue. It's all very cozy, very comforting to think of you listening at your ease to the weird little tale we're about to bring you. But where is the rest of you? The other part of you? Where is your astral body? You didn't know you had one? What is an astral body? Well, according to the largest dictionary we could find, it is a subtle counterpart of the physical body, accompanying, but not usually separated from it. Now, the key word here is usually, for some swear that the astral body can, and on occasion does, separate itself from the physical body and go wandering off on its own.
1: Mother?
2: Yes, dear?
1: Is he with you now?
2: He just left.
1: But he was there.
2: Yes.
1: Mother, what you saw was Adam's astral body.
2: Are you telling me I saw a ghost?
1: It's happened again. You saw Adam, Mother, but it wasn't Adam in the flesh. Not the flesh that was lying beside me in our bed. A very different kind of flesh. Maybe not flesh at all.
0: Our mystery drama, Adam's Astral Self, was written especially for the Mystery Theater by Elspeth Eric and stars Michael Wager and Jennifer Harmon. 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I'll be back shortly with Act One.
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Skills to learn, careers to build in many directions. The Marines are looking for a few good men who want to choose their own directions, want to learn good jobs.

0: This is the story of an actor named Adam Farr. An actor is someone whose whole effort is to become someone else, all the while remaining, out of necessity, himself. The character he portrays or becomes is therefore a sort of second self, living for the moment within the actor's body. Any actor can pretend. Only a very great actor can become. The second self of a great actor has a power and a pliancy that is often quite incomprehensible. And Adam Farr was a very great actor. We bring you now an account of the many strange things that happened to him, or that he made happen to himself and to others.
1: Ooh, Adam, it's cold. We need another blanket. Would you get up and get one? I can't get to sleep. Adam, I'm freezing. Please get up. Adam, don't pretend with me. Please, Adam. Oh, Adam.

0: Professor, Mother. Mother, I can't wake him up.
1: Adam?
0: Of course, Adam.
1: What do you mean you can't wake him up?
0: What I said.
1: He isn't sick, is he?
0: I don't think so.
1: He looked all right when he was here.
0: What's that? What did you say?
1: I said he seemed all right when he was here.
0: He was at your house?
1: He stopped by for a minute.
0: When was this?
1: A little while ago. Matter of fact, he just left when you called.
0: Mother, I'm coming over. I need to talk to you.
1: It's kind of late.
0: I'm getting dressed and taking the car. I'll be there in a half an hour. Adam? Adam? Oh, it's happened again.

0: Martha.
1: Come in, darling.
0: Sorry to disturb you, Mother.
1: It's all right. Give me your coat. I'll hang it up. Is it snowing?
0: No, but it's about to.
1: Come, sit down. I've got a fire going. Now, what's got you so upset?
0: When was Adam here, Mother?
1: I told you on the phone about an hour ago. He was only here for a minute or two. I was at the piano practicing some Chopin etudes. I looked up, and there he was. I must say I was surprised to see him so late at night, and such a bad night at that. But he smiled at me and motioned me to go on playing. And I did, and then we exchanged a few words.
0: Well, what did Adam say?
1: Heavens, I don't remember. Tessa, what is it? What's the matter?
0: It may interest you to know that Adam was in bed with me, in our bedroom, in our house, the entire time. Since right after dinner, lying right beside me.
1: You must have got up after you went to sleep.
0: I didn't go to sleep. We had a late dinner, then I cued him in his lines for the new play, and then we went to bed. A little later, I felt cold. I couldn't get to sleep. It was so cold. And I asked him to get up and get an extra blanket to put over us. I couldn't rouse him, and that's when I called you.
1: He was here. I saw him.
0: What you saw, Mother, was Adam's astral body.
1: Are you telling me I saw a ghost?
0: You saw Adam, Mother, but it wasn't Adam in the flesh. Not the flesh that was lying beside me in our bed. A very different kind of flesh. Maybe not flesh at all. Anyway, that's how Adam explains it.
1: Explains what?
0: It's not the first time it's happened. Remember when he was doing that play about Napoleon? He went to Corsica to see where Napoleon was born.
1: I don't remember Adam going to Corsica.
0: He didn't go to Corsica. He was rehearsing the play. He projected himself to Corsica. Astrally.
1: You mean he imagined himself in Corsica?
0: He went to Corsica.
1: How could he if he was here?
0: By an act of his unconscious will. Well, that's what he says, anyway.
1: Tessa, dear, Adam is an actor. A very great actor. He did a lot of research on Napoleon before he did that play. Maybe he imagined.
0: Well, that's what I thought when he told me that he'd been there. But after the play opened, I talked to one of the actors, a bit player, who was born in Corsica. His mother still lives there, and he said his mother had seen Adam in Corsica, crossing a little footbridge. She recognized him from all the films he'd made, and she asked if she might take his picture.
1: You're not saying.
0: I'm saying she did take his picture and sent it to her son, and he showed it to me. A picture of Adam standing on a little footbridge in Corsica.
1: You recognized him? It really was Adam?
0: It wasn't a very good picture, but it was Adam, all right. I showed it to him, and he said yes, he remembered the bridge and the woman and having his picture taken. He said he was there. I said I didn't believe him. The man in the picture must have been his double, and he laughed and said, yes, it was his double, his etheric double. In other words, his astral body, a spirit body shaped just like his own physical body, the same size, a body that could detach itself and move about wherever he wanted it to go. I never told you about this because I didn't want to frighten you, but now I...
1: It doesn't frighten me.
0: It frightens me.
1: I think it would be lovely to have an astral body and go floating about in it.
0: Adam says everyone has an astral body. So I suppose anyone can go floating about in it if they've a mind to. Personally, I
1: wonder if I could.
0: Adam says that when people die, you can see the astral body hovering over the earthly one.
1: But that's marvelous.
0: I'm glad you think so. Because I'm leaving him, Mother. I want you to stay with Jonathan until I find a place to live.
1: You want to leave a wonderful man like Adam?
0: Do you know he thinks he can fly?
1: Really? Really fly? By himself?
0: Well, he hasn't quite got the knack of it yet, but he says that because he hasn't learned to concentrate correctly.
1: I used to think I could fly.
0: Mother, will you do it?
1: Come live at your house?
0: Or let Jonathan come live here with you?
1: I think it would be best if I came and stayed at your house. When were you planning to leave?
0: Well, just as soon as I've told Adam. Adam? Adam, wake up.
2: Hmm? Oh, what time is it? What are you doing up?
0: I want to talk to you, Adam.
2: Huh? Hey, it's still dark out.
0: I'll turn the light on.
2: Got your clothes on. Where have you been? Or are you going someplace?
0: I've been at my mother's house.
2: You went to see Maida? What for?
0: Adam, were you at her house earlier this evening?
2: Yes. I was there for a minute. She was playing a Chopin etude, one I liked. I wanted to hear it more clearly.
0: You knew she was playing Chopin before you went to her house?
2: Why else would I go there in the middle of the night?
0: Mother lives 15 miles from here. How could you know that she was playing Chopin at all?
2: I didn't know she was. I knew. There's a difference.
0: Well, if there is, I can't see it.
2: Well, the way a farmer knows it's going to rain, he doesn't know, but he knows. He couldn't give you evidence, but he knows.
0: Oh,
2: you can call it precognition if you like. You can call it telepathy. I don't care what you call it. Would you believe me that when I asked you for the 10th time to marry me, I knew you would say yes just before you said it? And the other 9 times I knew you'd say no and tell me it wouldn't be fair to your little boy. Oh, I don't care whether you believe me or not. It's true. It happens all the time. I don't take any credit for it. It's simply true.
0: The way you went to Corsica?
2: I did go.
0: And stayed here at the same time to rehearse the play. How?
2: We have to go all over that again. I don't know how I did it. I simply did it. Call it astral projection. That's what the books call it, though I've never read any of them. All I know is that when I'm in a certain state of mind...
0: What state of mind?
2: A kind of relaxed concentration. Something... Well, sometimes there's a sudden click. And then... Click, click, click, and then... Something is released and takes off and goes free, liberated. Well, I don't expect you to understand.
0: This latest notion of yours that you can fly?
2: Not yet. But soon men have flown, you know. You've heard of Peter of Alcantara, haven't you? The great Spanish ascetic, he flew over the tops of trees whenever he had a mind to. And Joseph of Cupertino, flying monk, everyone's heard of him, 17th century, a Capuchin. One day while he was praying, he floated off the ground and up to the altar.
0: No, stop.
2: And back again. You can say it was religious ecstasy in his case, but what about Daniel Douglas Home in the 19th century in England? What about Simon Magus at the time of the Emperor?
0: Oh, Adam, stop it. I can't listen to any more.
2: Oh, my poor darling, I mustn't expect you to understand. You're so sweet, so simple. How could you possibly comprehend the power of the unconscious will? The human psyche, Tessa, was designed to do more than gape at things and give them names. It can control things, not just wait for things to happen. Make them happen.
0: I don't understand. I don't want to understand. There is nothing to understand.
2: Oh, my darling, there is so much to understand. There's so much power within us, lying there, crouching there. Holding its breath, waiting.
0: Adam, you are a great actor, a great artist. I'm just a...
2: Oh, being an actor has something to do with it, I suppose. Yes, in my best moments of creativity, I have the sensation of being selfless, timeless. Yes, I feel that.
0: But I don't feel that.
2: On the other hand, it may have to do with my pineal gland. There's a little grayish red thing attached to the third vertebra. They say it looks like an eye. It actually has a retina, the lens. Imagine. And it's said to be the seat of the soul.
0: Adam, everything you say may be true.
2: Oh, it is. I haven't expressed it very well, but...
0: But it's way beyond me. I don't have your mind or your talent or your penal eye. Maybe so. I can't comprehend what you say.
2: Oh, it's all right, darling.
0: No, it's not all right, because it confuses me and it makes me unhappy.
2: I don't want to make you unhappy, Tessa.
0: I can't live with all this talk of astral bodies and pineal glands. I can't understand it, and I don't like it.
2: Don't try to understand it.
0: I'm not going to try, Adam. I'm leaving you.
2: That's absurd.
0: As soon as it's light, I'm going to drive into town and take a room in a hotel. Mother will be here in the morning to stay with you and to look after Jonathan.
2: I'll follow you. I'll follow you and bring you back.
0: It won't do any good. I'm going now, Adam.
2: Tessa. Tessa, something's happening.
0: What is it?
2: What's happening to me? I can't stay on the bed. Tessa, hold me down. Don't let me. I'm rising in the air. I'm floating. Like Simon Majors, like Peter of Cupertino. Tessa, come back. Hold me down.
0: Adam, now I
2: wasn't
0: can't.
2: Ready for this.
0: Adam, I'm leaving.
2: Come back. Hold me down. Tessa! Tessa!
3: But Tessa has gone, and Adam continues to rise steadily from his bed. Perhaps it is better to fancify that one can defy gravity, if only one wanted to, than to discover that one is actually doing it when one doesn't much want to. We'll return shortly for Act Two.
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0: Adam Farr's wife, Tessa, left his house, and it is a week since her mother, whose name, by the way, is Maida, moved in. Adam, as we know, is endowed not only with a great acting talent, but also with a peripatetic soul, which on previous occasions has seen fit to take flight from his stationary body. How will he fare with only a mother-in-law to keep him anchored down?
1: Mr. Farr's residence.
2: Mother?
1: Tessa, I thought you'd never call. Where are you?
2: Well, that's what I called to tell you, but I don't want Adam to know.
1: Well, Adam's upstairs. I hope he hasn't picked up the extension.
2: He never does things like that.
1: Are you all right?
2: I'm fine. I'm in a motel about a mile out of town on Route 9. The Valley Motel, Cabin 6.
1: Is it a nice place?
2: Nice enough. There aren't very many people here. It's out of season, but it's okay. How's everything with you?
1: Oh, all right. A little tense, maybe. Adam goes into rehearsal next week, you know.
2: I know, that always makes him tense.
1: But he's managed to stay in his physical body, if that's what you're worried about.
2: Well, I wasn't worried, exactly. I just wanted to be sure you were all right. And Jonathan, how's Jonathan?
1: Jonathan's fine.
2: Has he asked about me?
1: I told him you went on a little trip for your health. Tessa, I better hang up. I think Adam's coming downstairs.
2: Okay.
3: Was that Tessa?
1: Were you listening in on the bedroom phone?
3: I wouldn't do a thing like that.
1: That's what Tessa said.
3: So it was Tessa.
1: Well, yes, it was.
3: Did she say anything about coming back?
1: No.
3: She's with a man, Maida.
1: No, she's not.
3: I saw her.
1: You couldn't have seen her. You don't even know where she is.
3: In my mind, I saw her with a man.
1: Well, your mind is mistaken.
3: It never is. Maida, I need her back. I go into rehearsal next week.
1: She knows that.
3: Maybe she's forgotten.
1: No, she hasn't.
3: Did she say something about it on the phone?
1: No, but I did.
3: You do realize how important it is to have her back with me before rehearsals start, don't you, Maida?
1: I suppose I do.
3: It's vital, vital.
1: Well, maybe.
3: Maida. Maida, do you feel well?
1: Me? I feel fine.
3: You don't look well. You look as though you're coming down with something.
1: Well, I'm not.
3: It must be this terrible weather we're having.
1: I don't mind it.
3: Drafty old house.
1: This is a nice house.
3: God bless you.
4: I've always liked this house.
3: You're catching a cold.
1: I'm not. Adam, what are you trying to do?
3: Don't you see? If you were to get sick, not seriously sick, just a little sick, Tessa would come back, please, Maida.
1: You want me to catch a cold just to bring Tessa back to you?
3: If only you would, please, Maida. Don't you?
1: Well, I won't. See? It's gone already. I'm fine. Adam, did you give me that cold? I mean, did you, you know, wish it on me?
3: I was thinking how nice it would be. Just a little cold, Maida, nothing serious, just a sniffle or two.
1: Is that you, Adam?
5: Yep. Run upstairs, Jonathan. Get ready for dinner.
3: Oh, go on playing, Maida. It sounded beautiful.
1: I've been playing all afternoon. I'm tired. Where have you been?
5: Oh, Jonathan and I were playing.
1: Playing what?
5: Well, we tobogganed for a while.
1: Looks to me like you did a little skiing.
5: Well, I went down a couple of slopes.
1: Not Jonathan, though.
3: He doesn't know how to ski.
1: You didn't offer to teach him, I hope.
3: He doesn't even own a pair of skis.
1: And he's not going to for a while yet.
3: Well, I sort of promised him.
1: You're not to promise him any such thing.
3: Maida's going to want them.
1: He's never wanted them before. Adam, did you try to talk him into learning how to ski? Did you?
3: He is old enough.
1: Did you let him use your skis?
3: No.
1: If you did...
3: I just let him stand on my feet while I was...
1: You didn't.
3: He was perfectly safe. I held on to him.
1: What if you'd fallen? Jonathan could have broken an arm or a leg. He could have been killed.
3: Oh, not killed, mate. I'm a good skier.
1: Oh, just a broken bone or two. Is that your idea?
5: At his age, it wouldn't have been serious.
1: And a cold at my age wouldn't be serious either.
5: Well, no.
1: But either one would serve to bring Tessa home. Is that it?
3: Maida, rehearsal start next week.
1: You're impossible. Absolutely impossible.
5: Oh, what have I done? I haven't done anything.
1: Did you tell Jonathan to take a hot bath when you brought him home?
5: Is he supposed to take a hot bath?
1: Jonathan! Jonathan, you're to take off those wet clothes and get into a hot bath. You hear?
5: I didn't do anything!
6: Hello?
2: Tessa, I had to call you.
6: Yes, Mother.
2: I don't know if I should tell you this, but your fool husband has some sort of idea that if I got sick, you'd come home.
6: Are you sick?
2: No, I'm not sick. Adam tried to give me a cold, but I caught on right away and put a stop to it.
6: Well, Mother, if you're sick, I'll...
2: I'm not sick. Now, if you just listen. Adam thinks that if I got a little cold or something, or if Jonathan were to break an arm or a leg, you'd come home.
6: Well, I would.
2: That's why I'm calling you. I'm not sick, and Jonathan is perfectly fine, and we're both going to stay that way. So you're not to worry, you hear me? Not to worry. Oh, I hear him coming downstairs now, so I'll hang up. Goodbye.
6: Bye, Mother. For goodness sake.
7: Your mother, huh?
6: Yes.
7: No trouble, I hope.
6: Well, she just called up to tell me everything's fine.
7: Oh, that was very nice of her.
6: Well, yes, it was.
7: You look worried. You want to tell me about it? I know we only met last night, but I feel I've known you for years.
6: It's my husband. He goes into rehearsal next week, and he's always a little, difficult just before he goes into rehearsal. He's
7: a marvelous actor.
6: Yes, he is.
7: I remember him in that play about Napoleon.
6: The Man from Corsica.
7: Yes, I saw it twice. And he made the movie. I saw that three times. And all his other plays and all his pictures. Oh, my, what an actor.
6: Yes, what an actor.
7: It must be fascinating to live with a man like that.
6: Fascinating?
7: Well, what a personality. Wow.
6: Yes, wow.
7: Makes me wonder how you can stand spending time with somebody like me. I mean, what's the percentage?
6: Why, Philip, you're a very nice man. Very, very nice.
7: Oh, yes, perhaps, but... next to your husband.
6: Why do you have to say next to my husband, next to anybody? Why can't you be all by yourself? You're good enough.
7: Oh, I don't know if I'd go that far.
6: I would, any time.
7: Speaking of next to your husband, you know, I was there last night.
6: What? You were there?
7: Yes, standing right next to him. In my dream. I had a dream about him. Of course, I recognized him right away from his movies and all, but I must say I never thought I'd meet him. Not even in a dream.
6: What happened in the dream? Did he give you his autograph or what?
7: No, nothing like that. Not much of anything happened. I was right here in this room, or maybe it was in my own room. These motel rooms all look alike, and I turned around and there he was. Oh, I was so impressed. Even in my sleep, I was so impressed I couldn't get my mouth open to say anything. I just looked at him, and he looked back at me, and, oh, boy, did he look sad.
6: Sad?
7: Yes. Sort of shook his head like he couldn't stand it, or he was sorry for me or something. He was so sad.
6: Philip, then what happened?
7: I woke up. Huh. Crazy kind of a dream to have, wasn't it? I must be nuts. You think so?
6: Not you, Philip. Not you. No, not you.
1: Bring your coffee into the living room, Adam. There's a fire going. Terrible weather. Absolutely terrible.
3: You feeling all right, Maida?
1: I feel fine, so don't start that again.
3: I just asked.
1: Jonathan is fine, too.
3: That's good. Here's your coffee.
1: What ever gave you the idea you could make either one of us sick? Just by thinking of it.
3: Oh, not really sick. Just a little.
1: Just enough so Tessa would come back.
3: Yes.
1: How did you figure she would know?
3: Oh, she'd know.
1: We don't all have your psychic gifts, Adam.
3: Yes, you do. Only you don't use them.
1: Oh, Adam.
3: Tessa would have known. There's a good deal of telepathy between Tess and me. I'd know if she was sick.
1: That doesn't mean it works both ways.
3: It must work both ways. It must.
1: Don't count on it.
3: Mate, if I could only convince you. There's a huge reservoir of feeling in us all. And that feeling is full of power and resources. Cleverness, inspiration. Every man and woman alive possesses it. Not just geniuses and mystics and philosophers. Everyone has it. The meanest of us. But most of us won't use it. We let it lie dormant while we coast down the slide of our humdrum days toward the grave.
1: You may have it, Adam. You are, after all, a very great actor.
3: I don't act by myself. I don't act for myself. I act in front of people, for people, and they react. Something profound in me is rousing something profound in them. The thing that's in me is calling for the same thing in them. Oh, what's the use? You don't want to understand it. All so futile and so tiring.
1: Adam, I may as well tell you. I phoned Tessa and told her.
3: Told her what?
1: Your little plot to make me come down with something. Or Jonathan. I felt she should know.
3: That's all right. You thought you were doing the right thing.
1: I'm glad you're not angry.
3: Doesn't make any difference. It's perfectly clear my powers are failing anyway. If they weren't, you'd have got sick or Jonathan would have had a little accident and Tessa would have come home, no matter what you did or didn't do.
1: You mean you're beginning to lose faith in yourself?
3: I guess I am.
1: You don't think anymore that you can fly?
3: Tessa would only come home.
1: Well, she won't.
3: She'll never, never, never come home, and I'm lost.
1: Adam, what's the matter?
3: I don't feel well.
1: What is it?
3: I don't feel at all well.
1: Adam, why, you have a fever. Your head is hot.
3: I'm sick. I'm burning up.
1: I'm going to call the doctor.
3: No, no. Maida, come back here. I don't want a doctor.
1: But you need...
3: I don't need anything. I'm sick. I have a fever. I think it's a very high fever. Yes, yes, I am sick. I'm very sick. And now my wife will come home.
0: We all know there are people who will do anything to get what they want. They'll lie, they'll cheat, they'll steal, they'll even murder. And if everything else fails, they'll get sick. Such a one is Adam Farr, the great actor who is now not acting. Not with a fever of 105, he isn't. I'll be back shortly with Act Three.
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0: after unsuccessful attempts to confer telepathically a small ailment on his mother-in-law and a minor injury on his stepson in order to bring his wife home, Adam Farr, actor extraordinary, has now come down with a raging fever, which we assume he conferred upon himself. Where there's a will, there's a way. And Adam Farr has a very powerful will.
1: Do try to lie still, Adam. I want to change the compresses.
2: Rehearsals. Next week, rehearsals. I start rehearsals.
1: If you don't let me take care of you, there won't be any rehearsals, so please lie still.
2: Tessa, I need you. Tessa, come home to me. Tessa. I'm dying.
1: Adam, let me call a doctor.
2: Not yet. Not yet. Not till Tessa comes home.
1: I'm going to get some more ice, Adam. Will you be all right?
2: I'll be all right when my wife comes back to me. I'll fly to meet her.
1: You'll do no flying of any kind. You're weak as a kitten. Now lie there quietly if you can while I get more ice for the compresses.
2: Maida, don't leave me.
1: I'll be right back.
2: I think she's coming home. Tessa, are you coming home? Yes. Yes, you are on the way. You are driving along the road to our house. Oh, drive carefully, my precious. A little faster. But carefully, my love, carefully. Yes, yes, that's it. The turn is up ahead. You haven't forgotten it, have you? That's it, now. Up the driveway between the rows of fir trees that we've planted ourselves. Now, slow down. That last curve. Now, stop. You are here. I knew you'd come. Oh, I knew it, my love. I'll fly to meet you. This is the moment for me to fly. Wait, wait, wait for me, my love. I've hit over the window. Wait, wait. Lord, how weak I am, but it won't be easy to fly. Float through the window, straight down to you. You're getting out of the car now. Yes. The window's closed. Wait, my darling, I've only got to open it. Yes. Oh, and I've locked. No. There it is. I think I've got it. There. A little more. And fly out the window and out to you. A little bit more. Oh, Tess. Tess, I couldn't quite manage it.
1: I had the... Adam, you got out of bed. Are you all right?
3: Yes, all right.
1: Whatever possessed you?
3: Answer the door, Maida.
1: Let me help you up.
3: Leave me here and go answer the door.
1: What?
3: There is someone at the door.
1: No, there is not.
3: Tessa. Tessa's at the door. Go let her in.
1: Tess, it was uncanny. There's no other word for it. I'd gone to get some ice from the kitchen. I suppose that's why I didn't hear the car drive up. When I went back, he was lying on the floor by the window. It was open a few inches. He must have opened it. Heaven knows what he was trying to do. Whatever it was, the effort was too much for him, and he collapsed. I tried to get him back into bed, but he said never mind to answer the door. I thought, well, now he's really delirious because there wasn't a sound. He said there's someone at the door. I said, no, there's no one. He said, Tessa's come home. And then we heard the door knocker.
4: Oh, Mother. We both know by now Adam's a very strange man.
1: You know I told you on the phone he wanted me to develop a cold or Jonathan to have a little accident just to bring you home. Well, it never occurred to me he'd make himself sick, but he did. And look, it brought you home.
4: I suppose we should go up and see how he is.
1: Yes, we should. I left him lying on the floor. He seemed perfectly lucid and very calm.

0: Gone someplace else.
1: Gone? Where?
0: Heaven only knows.
1: Here's tea for both of us, dear. Lord knows we need it.
0: Thank you, Mother.
1: It's all so strange, isn't it?
0: Very strange.
1: Not just this. Not just his leaving his body this way, but the whole thing. How he made you come back and everything. Tess, tell me, how did he get the message to you? How did the telepathy work?
0: It didn't.
1: What do you mean it didn't? You're here.
0: I'm not here because of Adam, Mother.
1: You're not?
0: I'm not here because he's sick. I had no idea there was anything wrong with him.
1: But you're here. Why did...
0: I came back to tell him that the separation's final. Permanent. Mother, I've met a man. A very nice man. He'll be here pretty soon. You'll meet him. I hope you like him.
1: Well, of course, if...
0: He's a very ordinary man. There's nothing unusual about Philip. He's like 100 million other men.
1: You love him?
0: I think I do. Of course, I've only known him a short time. He was staying at the motel. We were almost the only people there. We spent a lot of time together. And, oh, Mother, it was so restful. So peaceful.
1: Well, darling, of course I don't want to influence you. But do you know how much Adam loves you?
0: I suppose.
1: All the time you've been away, he's talked of nothing but you. You know he goes into rehearsal next week.
0: I know, I know.
1: He says he can't do it without you.
0: He'll have to.
1: Tessa, when I went in to check on him, he looked so different. So quiet and content. I'm sure that must be because you came home. I know he thought he'd brought you home. But even so...
0: Mother, I can't be concerned anymore with what Adam thinks.
1: Tessa, when I went back into the bedroom with the ice cubes and found Adam on the floor, he was right in front of the window, and his fingers were bleeding, and the window was open a couple of inches.
0: Mother...
1: Tessa, I think he was trying to fly.
0: You don't...
1: Yes, I do. I'm ashamed to admit it, but I've made fun of him about this notion he could fly. I've made fun of him about a lot of things. Your ordinary man would have been resentful or angry or embarrassed. But not Adam. He was very sweet. Very humble.
0: Humble? Adam humble?
1: My dear, he doesn't claim extraordinary powers for himself. He says we all have them.
0: Well, I don't have them. Oh, that must be Philip. Now, be nice to him, Mother.
1: Well, of course.
0: Come in, Philip.
2: Yes, thank you.
0: Philip, this is my mother. Mother,
1: how do you do? My daughter's been telling me about you.
2: Hello, hello.
1: Will you have some tea, Philip?
2: No, no, thank you. Tessa...
1: Well, come, sit down, anyway.
2: Tessa, I've got to tell you something.
1: Would you like me to leave? I'll go upstairs and check on Adam.
2: Is he here?
1: Of course he's here.
0: He's been sick, Philip.
2: But I just saw him.
0: You couldn't have.
2: Well, yes, he didn't look sick. He looked very well.
1: Where do you think you saw him?
2: On the road. Just outside the house. He was standing in the middle of the road.
1: Oh, that's impossible, Philip. He's been upstairs in bed since last night.
2: No, he was standing in the middle of the road, I tell you, waving his arm.
0: Philip, you imagined it. Remember, you had a dream about him one night back at the motel?
2: No, no, look, this wasn't any dream. I was driving along looking for the house, and there he was right in the middle of the road.
0: No, Philip.
2: I talked to him.
1: And just what did he say?
2: He said that if I took his wife away from him, he'd kill me.
0: Oh, Philip.
1: But you must understand, Philip, that wasn't the real Adam Farr who said that.
2: Well, then who was it?
1: It was the astral Adam Farr.
2: I don't understand. What's that, his stand-in?
0: Well, something like that.
2: Tessa, I don't want you to think he scared me or anything like that. I mean, it was sort of sudden and it was spooky, but I still want you to come away with me. I mean... I'll take my chances if you will.
1: Tessa?
2: Will you? Will you, Tessa?
0: I don't know.
2: We can go a long ways away from here.
0: Well, let me think about it.

0: night, if you want to.
1: Go back to the motel. I'll call you in a day or two.
0: All right. I'll be there. And whatever you decide, I know you'll decide the right thing.
1: I hope so.
0: I'll be right by the phone. I'll have my meal sent in. Call me any time of the day or night.
2: I'll show you to the door, Philip.
0: Tessa, remember, I love you.
1: I'll remember.
0: I'll be waiting for your call.
2: She'll call you.
1: Wait, Philip. Wait.
2: He's gone.
1: Call him back. I'm going with him.
2: You're sure?
1: Yes, I'm sure. I'm going to get my coat. Tell him to wait for me.
2: If you're sure. Philip? Philip! Oh, good Lord! Adam!
1: What was that noise?
2: Look there!
1: Oh, no! It's Adam and Philip. They're not moving, either of them. Well, what happened?
2: Adam jumped from the bedroom window. Philip was standing right beneath it.
1: He killed him, just as he said he would.
2: Either that, or he was trying to fly.
1: I'll call the police.
2: Oh, wait. Do you see it?
1: See what?
2: That mist rising from their bodies. Thin, bluish, a sort of vapor floating toward the sky. See? There it goes. There it goes.
3: A spirit of the same size and shape as the physical body, which can detach itself and move about in space and time. In the last moment of life, it detaches itself in the form of a thin bluish vapor and moves upward. That is how Adam Farr would describe the astral self. And for all I know, he's perfectly right. Anyway, it's pleasant to think so. I'll be back shortly.
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0: Perhaps you didn't believe a word of our story. I wouldn't blame you. I'm not 100% positive I believe it myself. On the other hand, I'm not 100% positive I didn't believe it either. We are, after all, dealing here with the human soul. And when it comes to the human soul, I'm ready to believe anything. Or, on the other hand... Our cast included Michael Wager, Jennifer Harmon, Jacqueline Brooks, and William Redfield. The entire production was under the direction of Hyman Brown.
1: Now, a preview of our next tale. And we're twins, remember?
2: Yes, twins.
1: We always think alike, right?
2: We always think alike.
1: I want to kill him. Don't you?
2: I want to kill him.
1: And listen. Tomorrow night, he'll go to bed early. He'll be fast asleep by 10 o'clock, you understand?
2: Fast asleep by 10 o'clock.
1: I can promise you that. I won't be here. But when the grandfather clock strikes 10, you're going to go to the dining room, right?
2: When it strikes 10, I go to the dining room.
1: In the sideboard drawer. You know which one. His dad's carving knife. The one he keeps honed to a razor's edge with the sharp point, remember?
2: I remember. The carving knife.
1: Right. And then go to his bedroom and plunge it into his chest.
0: 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Until next time, pleasant dreams.

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14: There, Albert. Did you read that? There were four aboard the Tourmaline who saw the ship. And not just four aboard the Tourmaline, Albert. Five saw it on the Cleopatra. And there were four of us on this ship that got a good look. 13 all told, eh, Mr. Pyle?
15: I was hoping I could blame it on the brandy we drank in the wardroom last night. The evidence seems all to the contrary. Every man questioned seems all too positive that he saw the brig. and every description of the ship tallies. I'm afraid we've witnessed the impossible, gentlemen. What we saw was the Flying Dutchman, a ghost ship.
16: Isn't there some kind of superstition about the appearance of a ghost ship, Mr. Pyle?
15: There is, lad. Its appearance is supposed to be followed by sudden death.
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0: Do you remember how Rudyard Kipling wrote, "The Indian Ocean sets and smiles, so soft, so bright, so bloomin' blue. There aren't a wave for miles and miles, except the jiggle from the screw." It was exactly such a sea that a squadron of British warships sailed into the dusk, then into the night. They were the Bacchante, the Tourmaline, and the Cleopatra. It was July 11th, 1881. 4 a.m. A steward has just brought tea to Junior Lieutenant Pyle, officer of the watch, and the cadet midshipman standing with him. Suddenly, there is a cry from the lookout on the masthead.
1: Sail ho! She's a brig running close to the port bow!
0: Mr. Pyle and George, the midshipman, didn't need a pair of night glasses to spot the ship.
2: Is she afire, sir?
3: Yeah, she certainly glows red. She's heading mighty close.
2: At second glance, she appears just a brig sailing through a strange red light.
3: It's an unearthly sight at best. Could it be an illusion?
2: I see it. The lookout saw it. And if you see it, too...
3: Well, apparently the Tourmaline and the Cleopatra caught sight as well. There go the signal lights.
2: Aye. They apparently feel the brig is going to run us down.
3: Well, I'd think as much myself if she were making any headway. Have you noticed? Have you noticed she keeps the same position even though we're moving along at 8 knots?
2: Well, then, what do you make of it?
3: I'm afraid there's only one explanation, George.
2: The Flying Dutchman?
3: Aye. Although I'd never believe it if I wasn't staring at it with my own two eyes and had witnesses to boot.
2: It's a sight I'd never hope to see. If you'll excuse me, sir.
3: Want to dash below and spread the word?
2: I'd like to wake my brother Albert, if you don't mind. At least share the experience with him.
3: Go along with you, then. But don't trouble to wake the skipper.
2: You don't think it ought to be reported?
3: Wake him to report the Flying Dutchman? He'd rip off my stripes with his own teeth.
0: No general alarm was given. Only the officers and seamen of the watch continued to observe the unearthly vision that hovered just ahead of them. But George, the cadet midshipman, could not resist sharing the experience with his brother Albert, who was sleeping below. George hadn't anticipated an argument, however.
2: Albert! Wake up! Are you stirring?
4: I'm afraid so. Oh, George, is it my watch already? Doesn't seem more than 3 minutes that I dropped off to sleep.
2: It's not a change of watch, old boy. Just something on deck I thought you'd want to see.
4: Oh, come now. Absolutely nothing could be worth the loss of sleep.
2: This is. It's the Flying Dutchman, Albert. You really don't want to miss it.
4: Have you gone absolutely stark raving
2: mad? It's the real thing, to help me. Now, come on and see.
4: Oh, George, old boy, you've been a lovely brother and all that, but this is your notion of a practical joke.
2: Now, come and see. Come and see. If it's not what I say it is, I'll... Oh, well, never mind. You can't afford to miss it, that's all. And the thing's too awesome for description.
4: Oh, very well, I'll come along. But I'd better hear the rattle of the skeletons aboard, or I'll speak to the skipper about having you tossed in the hold.

0: But Albert's lack of enthusiasm cost him a look at the spectacle. George led him up to the port bow just as...
1: Well, where is the ruddy thing?
2: She's faded from view.
1: Sir,
2: this was not a practical joke, Albert. Believe me, it wasn't. I saw her standing out there myself in a blaze of red light. She was a brig. Her sails and mast stood out clear as anything. Yet somehow you could see right through her.
3: Well, I'll have to think of some ghastly punishment to plague you with, old boy. No matter how ghastly, I couldn't possibly compensate for my loss of sleep.
2: You still don't believe me?
3: No.
2: Would you believe the officer of the watch? Mr. Pyle is hardly noted for his practical jokes. Or the lookout, Stokes, that was. Could you accuse him of playing a practical joke on you?
1: Oh, I'm too infernally sleepy to care.
2: Well, just come awake if you don't mind. I'll have this proved to you if it's the last thing I do. Now follow along to the quarterdeck and stand quietly listening while I put a question to Mr. Pyle.

0: Hello, gentlemen.
1: Sir, we have a doubter in our midst.
0: Can't say I blame him. Hold on a bit, will you? You're getting a tally on the blinker from the OW of the Tourmaline.
1: There, Albert. Did you read that? There were four aboard the Tourmaline that saw the ship.
0: Yes, four aboard the Tourmaline. Five saw it on the Cleopatra. There were four of us on this ship who got a good look.
1: 13 all told.
0: Well, I was hoping I could blame it on the brandy we drank in the wardroom last night, but the evidence seems all to the contrary. Every man questioned is all too positive that he saw the brig. And every description of the ship tallies. Well, I'm afraid we've witnessed the impossible, gentlemen. What we saw was the Flying Dutchman. A ghost ship.
1: And isn't there some kind of superstition about the appearance of a ghost ship, Mr. Pyle?
0: There is, lad. Its appearance is supposed to be followed by sudden death.
1: But do seamen of these times still believe that?
0: I'm afraid they do. They'll believe it even more when word gets about the ship was seen by 13 men. And don't ask me if it isn't possible to keep the thing quiet. Seeing a ghost ship is too good a story not to be shared. You yourself can attest to that, George.
1: Yes, sir.
0: So, there you have it. Well, I can only hope that the poor blighter who's marked to die will go quick and easy.

0: After the third watch had reported in that morning, the shipboard routine appeared to carry on in normal fashion. The deck was being swabbed down by a line of lusty seamen, while another crew polished brass on the quarterdeck. But underneath the routine was running an undercurrent of excitement, even apprehension. Albert, who had stood the second watch, stopped by the foremast for a word with the lookout, who was preparing to go aloft.
1: Oh, I say.
2: Yeah?
1: You're the lad who first discovered the Dutchman last night?
2: Ah, sir.
1: What's your name?
2: Stokes, sir. Ordinary Seaman Stokes.
1: Now, you're quite certain in your own mind that the thing was a ghost ship.
2: Oh, heaven, sir. A living ship aglow with that red a light would have to be showing flames.
1: But was there nothing else about her?
2: It seemed to be sailing along before a spanking breeze. And, of course, there was never a breath stirring in the air.
1: I see. And you also had the feeling that you could see through her? Is that what I understand?
2: No, sir. She was a ghost ship, well enough. And there's not a doubt of it amongst the lads in the forecastle. There's even some as claim they've never seen one before, and they claim it never fails. When the Dutchman shows up, somebody aboard is about to cash in his chips.
1: Phil, all right. Get aloft with you. But try not to sight another one today, will you?
2: If I do, sir, I'll look the other way.
0: Albert stood and watched the young seaman as he scrambled up the line, noting that he seemed handy about it. A little too much so, if anything. A moment later, his brother George joined him.
3: Well, the word's gotten around. Quick enough.
1: Yes, sir, I've just heard. The lad going aloft has apparently passed the word about.
3: Still don't believe it, old boy?
1: Well, when 13 men aboard three ships all report the same sight and the same description, I've got to bow my head. But I'm dashed if I'll swallow that senseless superstition that goes with it. I'll lay you $5 we get through the day without a casualty.
3: Well, that's a rum bet. If I took you, I'd be asking for some kind of accident to turn up.
1: Well, this is the way I feel about it anyway. I say up there. Have a care with the footwork.
4: It's all right, sir. I've been up there before.
1: I'll be up for the last time if you don't.
4: Blimey!
1: Hang on, man. Grab the line above your head.
4: I can't.
1: Don't let go, Dad.
0: There was no use for the surgeon. Ordinary Seaman Stokes had been killed instantly by his fall from the foremast yardarm. The old superstition had been proven, even to the doubting Albert. The ghost ship, appearing, meant that a man aboard would die, and a man was now dead. When such incidents occur, superstition is hard to quell. Many years later, the younger of the two brothers, George, met once again with the man who had been officer of the watch on that memorable night. It was the first thing mentioned between the two.
3: I wonder if you recall, Captain Pyle, a night in the Indian Ocean when the two of us watched a phantom ship sail across our bow.
5: Recall it? I've seen that ship again on many a sleepless night, Your Majesty. May I never see another one like it.

0: Yes, the young midshipman who was one of the 13 to observe the ghost ship and who recorded a detailed description of the incident in his diary later became George V, England's well-loved sailor king.
1: Walter Gibson, your expert on the supernatural. Stories of ghosts, of spirits, werewolves, and voodoo. And each story you hear is true, but strange. Strange with Walter Gibson as your expert was directed by Drex Hines. In the cast were Leon Janney and Lawson Zerbe. This is Charles Wood speaking.
2: The Planet Man!

0: This is the fascinating story of Dantro, the Planet Man, troubleshooter for the League of Planets organization, the law enforcement body for peace and justice in the celestial world, whose headquarters and center of operations are situated on the capital of all the planets, Planaria Rex. From Mercury to Pluto, wherever danger threatens the universe, you will find Dantro, the Planet Man, fighting for fair play. In a moment, the Planet Man. As you will recall, Dantro and Beryl were in the graveyard of spaceships with the band of survivors. Slats, out in space aboard the Alpha, has discovered that the ship will only move one way, toward the planet upon which Dantro and Beryl are trapped. Surrounded by hostile ships, he decides on a desperate measure.
1: That's right, you skunk. Sit out there where you're safe. You're waiting for me to quit to give up, huh? Well, you'll wait till your ships rot with rust.
2: I wish Dantro was here. Promised him I'd go back to Aurora for help if he sent up that flare. Now I can't go if I want to. Now there must be some way out. He could think of it. Now why can't I? Only direction that the ship will go is toward that rotten trap of a planet. If I head in that direction, I'll only get the Alpha into worse trouble than it already is. Wait a minute. That's it. It's a chance. If I'm wrong, it'll be just too bad. Well, I'm not doing anyone any good sitting out here. I'm gonna try it.
3: You mean to say, Sacro, that in all the years you and these others have been here, there hasn't been a chance of escape?
4: Not a chance. When a ship is dragged down by the magnetic field, the insect people surround it almost at once.
3: Well, I didn't see any signs of them when our ship crashed.
5: You were unconscious, Planet Man. As I told you, I did not wait since I feared whoever had been responsible for our crash would soon appear. My sensory mechanism told me that they came almost a second after I carried you away from the launch.
4: You see? That's the way it's always been. The few you see here with me did as Beryl did. All the rest have been carried to the insect people's city below as slaves.
3: Did the insect people ever come to the surface otherwise?
4: Only when a ship has crashed, or to send out a space patrol. They can no longer make any of the things they need to live. The machines that serve them were built when their race was still advanced. Now all they can do is to wreck ships and use the equipment and radioactives they find aboard.
3: And the field that surrounds their planet, what of that?
4: That, too, is one of the machines left from the days when their race still had scientists.
3: And if we could wreck that machine, they would not know how to repair it.
4: If we could wreck the machine. But you're talking of the impossible. The machine is miles beneath this surface, guarded, hidden, inaccessible.
3: Unless we could get down there.
4: There's only one way any of us ever get down into the caged cities of the insect people. As their slaves.
5: Over the years, they must have carried many thousands of wrecked spacemen below to their city.
4: I know what you two are thinking. Let them capture you and then start a revolt. You think we haven't thought of that? Even tried it? Don't underestimate the insect people, Planet Man. They're a dying race, yes, but they're not so easy to deceive.
3: Well, has none of your band ever managed to get below in return?
4: None. And as I said, we've tried it. Over the years, 20 of our group have gone below. None have ever returned, or even managed to send us a message.
3: What do you think, Beryl?
5: It is not a matter of thought. I will leave the thinking to you. As I told you, Planet Man, my expedition is in jeopardy. They are with the insect people. I can only follow and do my best to free them.
4: Listen to me. I know what I'm saying. If you let them take you down now, you'll never return. Here, at least, we're free. We can hope for some miracle. Once you go down there, you're as good as dead.
3: Well, it seems to me you're not much better off here. You only think you're free. But free to do what? Hide like hunted beasts cringing in the shadows of this graveyard of ships?
5: You will go with me then.
3: I think so, Beryl. I wait for only one thing. I'm still not sure what has happened to Slats. There's a chance he's not been trapped. He may be on his way for help right now.
4: You mean you have a ship out there?
3: Oh, yes. We left our ship 100 million miles off in space. We feared a trap of some sort.
4: Oh, forget him. He'll rot in space or soon join us here. Your ship will lie here with the others and rust sooner or later.
3: What do you mean?
4: Half of us have tried the same thing, only to discover when we try to turn away from the planet that we were caught in its pull. 100 million miles won't matter. Your ship is just as surely trapped as you are.
2: The odds are slim, but I may make it. What have I got to lose?
1: All right, you scavengers, follow me if you got the guts. Here I go! I'm going to have to shave it close. Give her all she'll take. Better step up the drive. What's the reading? 15 million miles from target. When I hit 10, I'll step the speed up higher. 10 million. 8 million. 6 million. 3 million. 1 million. 500,000.
3: Wait another few hours, Barrel. If there's no sign of aid from the Mardi, I'll go out with you to the city below.
5: Wait. Can you hear it?
3: Hear? Hear what?
5: My sensory mechanism is more acute than your hearing. It sounds like a ship coming down, but at incredible speed.
3: Yes, I can hear it now. Is it really a ship? It might be Slats and the Alpha coming with help from the Mardi.
5: It is only one ship, and it seems to be headed straight toward the surface of this planet.
4: I warned you about that. Might as well cross that ship of yours off. It's coming down to join these other hulks here in the spaceship cemetery.
3: Well, let's get to the surface and see.
6: Look out there. You can see it now. Is it the Alpha, Barrel?
5: It is the Alpha.
6: Falling, as I warned you.
5: No, not falling. He's heading down with every ounce of speed those engines will give.
6: Well, that's suicide. He must have lost his head.
5: It looks like it.
0: Slats is heading for certain death. What can he be trying to accomplish? We'll be back in a moment, so level off. When we left Dantro, Barrel, and Sacro, the leader of the underground on the planet of the insect people, they were watching Slats power driving the Alpha onto this strange planet in what appears to be certain destruction. We find Slats as he mumbles to himself during this maneuver.
1: Well, I hope I make it. But if I don't, there won't be any pieces left to bury, not even of the Alpha. What's the reading? 100,000! Well, I'll know in a minute. Those other ships didn't even try to follow me. I guess they figure I've quit. Well, one of us is going to be surprised, and I hope it's them!
6: If that ship hits anywhere near here, it'll take 10 miles of this planet with it.
5: Look at him come. I wonder, that might be it.
6: What is it, Barrel?
5: The angle. He's headed straight down. He's approaching the surface of the planet at a slight tangent. Do you see what he's up to?
6: Wait a minute. Of course, I knew Slats wouldn't give up that easily, but can he make it?
5: It's going to be close.
6: He's coming closer. Closer. Watch it, Slats. Watch it.
5: He can't hear you.
6: I know it, Barrel, but I have to do something. Watch it, Slats. Watch it! What are you two talking about? He's committing suicide and you talk. Let's get to cover. No time to explain now, Slats. Slats, now! He did it, Barrel! He did it! Good old Slats!
7: You two mad? What's this all about?
6: You didn't hear any crash, did you?
7: No, but he might have hit too far away. In this thin atmosphere, sound doesn't travel very far.
5: He did not crash. I would have heard it, and you can take my word for it. He did not crash.
7: All right, so he didn't crash. So what?
6: I'll explain it to him, Barrel. You see, Sacro, you must have been right. He was trapped. There was only one way he could move, and that was the way the magnetic field pulled him toward this miserable planet.
7: I don't need you to tell me that. I could see it.
6: But what you don't see is why he did it.
7: What is there to see? I saw he almost committed suicide.
5: Almost, but not quite. It was the only chance he had to break the grip of this planet.
6: Right. He used the pull plus the Alpha's drive to build up terrific speed. He just shaved the surface of this planet, but when he passed it, he was going at an incredible rate. Maybe enough to break out of the magnetic field. What do you think, Barrel?
5: I wish I were sure. There is a chance, but we do not know just how far the field extends. He may merely end up caught on the other side. I cannot wait to find out when my people are in danger.
6: You're going down below now?
5: I must, but there is no need for you to risk your life when there is a chance that Slats will return with help. I have no life to risk. I am a machine.
6: Machine or not, I can't let you go down there alone. Count me in. How about you, Sacro? Or any of you, are you going with us?
7: I admire your bravery, but you're fools. I told you there isn't a chance. We'll stay here, where at least there's a hope.
6: We'll have it your way. Where's the entrance?
7: I'll guide you there. Zalto, you take charge until I return.
8: Yes, Sacro.
7: Follow me. There. You see, Planet Man, at the foot of that rise?
6: That rough depression?
7: That's it. It's a huge port. At regular intervals, the insect men come up to scout for new wrecks or to send one of their ships out to see if some ship is caught in their web.
6: How often do they come out?
7: Oh, don't you worry. You wouldn't have to wait long. There should be a party leaving or going very soon now.
6: You'd better leave then before you're seen. How much longer will it be light?
7: An hour or so. Now listen, you know what's under that lock? A straight drop, miles down. Even if you had a jet copter, it wouldn't work here. Forget this crazy scheme. Come back with me before it's too late.
6: Thanks anyhow, Sacro. You'd better get going. If Slats returns with help before we get back, tell him where we are.
7: I'll tell him you said goodbye. That's about what it amounts to.
0: Dancho and Barrel seem to be walking to certain doom. What has happened to Slats? We'll be back in a moment, but first, here is a message the Planet Man wants you to hear.

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No. No, stay where you are. Do not break the stillness of this moment. For this is a time of mystery. A time when imagination is free and moves forward swiftly, silently. 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

0: escape.
1: Considerable imagination enters into the planning of the supposedly perfect murder. Considerable imagination is used so that time, place, alibi, and evidence are dealt with conclusively. Yet the most important piece of evidence that can expose the murderer and his crime is most often left intact. His imagination. His mind. 8 o'clock of a foggy April evening. Paul Perry in his penthouse apartment overlooking a backyard of rubbish and the East River. He's very busy tonight, planning murder. Simple murder. First, he prepares his prop. A chair is in the way. An end table obscures the path just a little. And that floor lamp might be turned over and broken in his rush to the window. The window. That's right. The window. The window through which Paul Perry will fling his wife and watch her plunge 16 floors to the yard below. Simple and final murder. The stage has been set, but first, there is a witness to dispose of.
2: Excuse me, Mr. Perry, but what should I do about Mrs. Perry's dinner? It's getting cold.
3: Never mind, Hannah. Mrs. Perry is probably eating out.
2: Yes, sir. Will there be anything else, Mr. Perry?
3: No. No, I don't think so. As soon as you finish your work, Hannah, you can take the evening off.
1: The stage has been set, but Mrs. Perry is working to foil her own murder. Wearing her gray coat and a red pork pie hat, Mrs. Perry left her penthouse apartment in the afternoon. Now it is after 8 o'clock. And where is Mrs. Perry?
4: Fourth Precinct Homicide, Lieutenant Dugan speaking. Yeah. Yeah. Okay.
5: My name is Joan Perry. Mrs. Joan Perry. And I want you to protect me from my husband.
4: Hold everything, lady. You're in the wrong division. This is homicide.
5: I know. My husband is planning to murder me.
4: How do you know?
5: I know.
4: Has he threatened you?
5: No.
4: Have you any evidence of his planning to murder you?
5: No.
4: Well, I give up. Why does he want to murder you?
5: Because I won't give him a divorce. Oh, you've got to protect me. He's going to kill me. I know, I tell you, I know.
4: Has he hit you or beaten you at any time?
5: Oh, no.
4: Are there any grounds on which we can issue a warrant for his arrest?
5: I don't want him arrested. Then he'll suspect that I know.
4: Then what do you want from me?
5: I want you to protect me.
4: Well, lady, you're in the wrong place. What you need is a private bodyguard. Excuse me. Fourth Precinct, Homicide, Lieutenant Dugan speaking. Yeah, yeah, yeah. Hold it. Mrs. Perry! I'll call you back in a minute. Mrs. Perry! Give me the front desk. Hey, Joe, a lady wearing a gray coat and a red hat is leaving the building. Stop her. Oh. No, never mind.

0: morning, Mr. Perry.
1: Good morning, Hannah. Well, you needn't bother with a setting for Mrs. Perry. She called last night to say that she was staying at her mother's for a few days.
0: Yes, sir.
1: Well, what's on the menu this morning?
0: Orange juice, eggs and sausages, cake and coffee.
1: Great. I'm hungry.
0: I'll get it, Mr. Perry. It's the delivery boy from the cleaners to pick up Mrs. Perry's clothes.
1: It's the... what?
0: The delivery boy for Mrs. Perry's clothes.
1: Tell the boy to come in here.
0: Oh, you want the delivery boy in here?
1: Yes, bring him in.
0: Oh, yes, sir. Yes, Mr. Perry.
1: Shouldn't have jumped down Hannah's throat like that. It's probably some mistake.
2: Now, what's cooking, mister?
1: You're here for Mrs. Perry's clothes?
2: You got it the first time.
1: Well, when did she give you the order?
2: She was in a store first thing this morning.
1: She came into your store this morning?
2: That's right. Hey, what is this, a third degree?
1: Huh? Oh, no. No. You see, Mrs. Perry is staying at her mother's for a few days, and this sounds like a practical joke. Can you describe her?
2: Not how. She's kind of neat looking, and she was wearing a gray coat with a red hat, if you call that a hat.
1: That's Joan. But last night...
2: Look, do I get the clothes or don't I?
1: What? Oh, you'd better come back some other time.
2: Why don't you say so in the first place? I haven't got all day to hang around.
1: Maybe she's all right. Maybe she didn't get hurt. Oh, but that's ridiculous. 16 stories down to the yard and no ledges to land on while falling. But I'd better make certain. No. No, it's a clean drop down to the yard. Can't see her from here with this fog. Maybe she's not there. But she's got to be. She's got to. Better go down to see for myself. But she's here someplace. You just don't get up and walk away after you fall 16 floors. You don't. No, you don't. Maybe behind this box. No. No, she's not here. She's not here. Joan! Joan, where are you? Why are you hiding? Better watch it. I'm starting to act like a lunatic. There must be a logical explanation to all this. Maybe. Maybe she fell into the river. Yes. Yes, that's it. She fell into the river and was swept away with the current. But then, who was in the tailor shop this morning? Yes, Hannah? What is it?
0: There's a man here to see Mrs. Perry.
1: Well, did you tell him she's away for a few days?
0: He says that Mrs. Perry made an appointment to see him here.
1: Where is he?
0: In the foyer.
1: All right, tell him I'll see him.
0: Yes, sir.
3: How do you do, Mr. Perry? Harvey's my name. Hope I'm not disturbing you. But your wife made an appointment this morning to see me today at 2:30, and here it is, 2:30. Right on the button. Always prompt. That's me. It inspires confidence.
1: You saw my wife this morning?
3: Just missed her by a few minutes. I get to my office at 10 every morning, right on the button. Always prompt, but yes, I was a little late this morning.
1: Well, then, with whom did she make that appointment?
3: My secretary took care of the details. She opens the office every morning. A very efficient young lady, Miss Shepherd is. Yes, sir, very efficient.
1: Mr. Harvey, I think your secretary made a mistake.
3: What? Why, what do you mean?
1: Well, you see, my wife couldn't have been in your office this morning because she's with her mother in the country since last night. It must be two other people.
3: Why? Gosh, this is something, isn't it? I wonder how Miss Shepherd made such a mistake. She's very efficient. Do you mind if I use your phone? I'd like to call my office.
1: Help yourself.
3: Thank you. I'm sorry to be such a nuisance. Hello? Miss Shepherd? Harvey speaking. I'm checking on that 2:30 appointment you arranged for me this morning. There seems to be some misunderstanding. Yes? Yes, Mrs. Perry. And the address? My gosh, that's right. Just a moment. Well, Mr. Perry, my secretary just confirmed this meeting. She herself spoke to your wife this morning.
1: Ask her to describe Mrs. Perry.
3: Well, Miss Shepherd, what did this Mrs. Perry look like? Yes, young, good-looking, wearing a gray coat and a red hat. Just a moment. Anything else, Mr. Perry?
1: No.
3: That's all, Miss Shepherd. I'll be back at the office within the hour. Goodbye.
1: Oh, I'm calling my wife at dinner time, and I'll ask her about it.
4: Sorry that you had to come here on a wild goose chase.
3: Oh, it's all in a day's work. Well, by the way, if you should ever want to get in touch with me, here's my card. Good day.
4: Frank Harvey, broker, life insurance, accident insurance.
5: Hello?
4: Hello, Mimi, darling.
5: I was wondering when you'd call. What time are you coming over?
4: About 7. Mimi.
5: Yes?
4: Do you know a man by the name of Frank Harvey?
5: No. Should I?
4: I don't know.
5: Is anything wrong?
4: Wrong? I know there's nothing wrong, but it's a little late for April Fool's Day.
5: Are you sure you're all right? You sound as if this fog is getting you.
4: The fog? Yeah. Yeah, that's it. See you at 7.
5: I'll be waiting.
4: She said the fog is getting me. The fog. Maybe it is. Hello?
6: I'd like to speak with Mr. Paul Perry.
4: Speaking.
6: My name is Baxter. I'm the credit manager at the Mapleton department store.
4: Very interesting.
6: There's a Mrs. Perry here, and she wants to open a charge account with us. She tells...
4: There's a who?
6: Mrs. Perry. Mrs. Joan Perry.
4: And she's in the store now?
6: Why, certainly.
4: What does she look like?
6: I beg your pardon?
4: Describe her. What's she wearing?
6: Just a moment. She's wearing a gray coat and a red hat.
4: Keep her there. Don't let her get away. I'll be right over.

0: Perry had planned the perfect crime. He decided to do away with his wife, Joan, in order to marry Mimi Foster. He hit his wife over the head and threw her out of the window to the backyard, 16 stories below. But strangely, the next day, there were indications she might not have been killed despite her fall. First, her body was not to be found when Paul went to the yard to look for it. Then, several people told him they had spoken with his wife that very day. And finally, when Mr. Baxter, the credit manager of the Mapleton department store, called him to say Mrs. Perry was in his office to open a charge account, Paul frantically told him to keep her there. Which way to the credit manager's office?
1: Second aisle on your left.
2: Yes?
0: Well, where is she?
2: Where is who?
0: My wife, Joan Perry. You called and said she was here. But where is she?
2: I'm sure I don't know.
0: Well, someone called me a few minutes ago, said his name was Baxter. Is your name Baxter?
2: Yes. I didn't call you.
0: It's a trap. That's what it is. A trap. And I walked right into it. But who wants to trap me? Who? That man on the phone said his name was Baxter. It wasn't Baxter. But whoever he is, he can't know anything. Say, maybe I didn't get a phone call from Baxter. Maybe I'm just letting my imagination run away with me. Yes. Yes, that's it. No one called. No one.
3: It's the delivery boy from the cleaners to pick up Mrs. Perry's clothes.
4: Look, do I get the clothes or don't I?
5: Harvey's my name. Your wife made an appointment. Always prompt. That's me.
0: Stop it! Stop it! I've got to get hold of myself. I can't give myself away to Mimi.
6: Hello, darling.
0: Sorry I'm late, Mimi.
6: I suppose you had the usual trouble trying to get away from your wife.
0: She's not home. Mimi, let's go away. Far away, someplace where no one will know us, where no one will bother us.
6: It wouldn't be right.
0: Okay, then forget it. Forget it for now, anyway. Come on, let's get going.
6: All right, darling. I'll be ready in a minute.
0: Hope the fog lets up soon. Might as well be in London.
6: How do you like it? How do you like my new hat?
0: Where did you get it?
6: I just bought it today.
0: Take it off.
6: Take it off? Why? I like it.
0: I said take it off. It's Joan's hat.
6: Oh, Paul, why must everything remind you of Joan?
0: Take it off!
6: All right. I'll take it off.
0: I'm sorry. It's just that I hate her so.
6: I know.
0: Darling, let's not stay here all night gabbing about her. We're going out to have fun.
6: Yes. Yes, we're going out to have fun.
0: All right, then. Let's go.
6: Where to?
0: Haven't you heard? The circus is in town.
6: I haven't had such fun since I was a kid.
0: I'm glad. Darling, we'll always have fun, won't we?
6: Of course, dear. Why did you ask?
0: Nothing or nobody will stand in our way.
6: Now, stop being morbid. Come on, I want to see the sideshows.
7: Hello, Mimi.
6: What? Frank, how are you? Oh, I almost forgot. Frank, this is Paul Perry.
0: Oh, it's all right, Mimi. I've already met Mr. Harvey.
6: Harvey? Paul, this is Frank Dugan.
0: I don't know by what name you know him, but he was at my house this afternoon as Mr. Harvey. Oh, by the way, Mr. Harvey, did you sell many insurance policies today?
6: Look, Paul, a joke's a joke.
7: Just a minute, Mimi. I'm afraid, my friend, that you're confusing me with someone else. I've never seen you before in my life, and my name isn't Harvey.
0: Well, if that's the way you want it, pleased to meet you, Mr. Dugan.
7: Same here.

0: Either you're drunk or you're imagining things. And I haven't seen you take a drink in the last 2 hours.
1: That Dugan or Harvey even gave me his business card.
0: So what?
1: So what? That card said Frank Harvey, broker, life insurance, accident insurance.
0: Harvey may have given you such a card, but I'm certain that Frank Dugan didn't.
1: What makes you so certain that Dugan and Harvey aren't one and the same person?
0: Because Frank Dugan happens to be a police lieutenant with the homicide squad. You've been acting strangely all evening.
1: Strangely? Please, darling, don't nag.
0: Oh, I'm sorry. It's just that I'm worried.
1: What about?
0: You, silly.
1: There's nothing to worry about.
0: I hope you're right.
1: Maybe I'm imagining things. Maybe I never saw Harvey. But he gave me that business card. At least I think he did. That card. I must get that card. It's in my blue suit, I think. And I've got to get rid of Mimi. I've got to get home and find that card.
0: Thanks for taking me home, darling.
1: I'll call you in the morning.
0: You're so abrupt, it's as if you're anxious to get rid of me.
1: I've got to get home. Good night, Mimi. That card. Frank Harvey, broker, life insurance, accident insurance, 75 Johnson Place. So I wasn't dreaming. I wasn't having nightmares. For a while I was beginning to doubt my own sanity. But here it is, all right. Now to find the house. 75 Johnson Place.
2: Hello. Has Lieutenant Dugan come in yet? In 15 minutes? Well, please tell him that Mimi Foster called. I think that something's happened to Mr. Paul Perry. Will you tell him to meet me at Mr. Perry's apartment on East 73rd Street the moment he comes in? Thank you. Goodbye.
3: Hey, buddy. You help a fella out?
1: What's that?
3: I ain't had nothing to eat all day, mister. You spare a dime? I'm hungry, mister. I've been hungry all day.
1: I'll make it worth your while if you'll tell me where Johnson Place is.
3: Oh, this is Johnson Place. What number?
1: 75.
3: That's right along here. Come on, I'll show you, mister. Yeah, that's 67, 71. Then there's an empty lot. Yeah.
1: There is no 75.
3: Maybe it's on the other side of the street.
1: No, there's nothing on the other side of the street. Empty spaces, only empty spaces.
0: Hello, Paul.
1: What? What are you doing here? In front of my door.
0: I was worried, and when I called and there was no answer, I came right over. I didn't phone from the lobby. I came right up in the elevator. I was just ringing your doorbell. Where were you?
1: I just stepped out for a pack of cigarettes. Come in. Sit down.
0: Paul?
1: Yes.
0: What's eating you?
1: Not a thing. I feel great.
0: But before, at the circus,
1: I took a walk and the fog cleared my head. Sit down. I'll get you a drink. You look as if you could use one. Just like last night. Same scene, same fog. The path to the window in the living room. Hannah out for the evening. But tonight I have a new leading lady. Well, what shall we drink to?
0: Let's toast your quick divorce and our happy marriage.
1: Very nicely put. And I drink to you, my sweet little double-crossing wench. You dropped your drink, my pet.
0: I'm going home. You're drunk.
1: You're not going home. Sit down.
0: What do you want?
1: This is goodbye, Mimi.
0: Well, that suits me fine. Goodbye.
1: Sit down. You don't understand. This is goodbye. Curtains. Fade out.
0: No. No.
1: Dugan can't help you now. Nobody can. Nobody helped Joan last night.
0: Joan?
1: Where were you watching from when she went out the window?
0: Oh.
1: Go on. Go on. Yell your head off. You'll never be heard above those river noises.
0: Paul, I don't want to die.
1: Oh, it doesn't hurt. Ask Joan. She'll tell you. It's as easy as falling off a log.

0: Only this way, it's falling out the window. And you've got a farewell symphony. Listen. That's beautiful music.
1: Why do you want to kill me?
0: Because you're the only witness to last night.
1: No.
0: Because you're trying to throw me over for Dugan.
1: No.
0: Because you're going to turn me in so that I can't stand in your way.
1: No.
0: Because I killed for you in the first place.
1: No, that's not true. I didn't know about Joan until you told me, and I love you, you poor fool. I love you.
0: You lie. I don't believe
1: you. It's the truth.
0: You think you can trick me again like you've been doing all day?
1: I don't know what you're talking about.
0: First for the cleaners, dressing up as Joan, then getting Dugan to pose as a phony insurance salesman.
1: No, tonight at the circus was the first time I'd seen Frank in a month.
0: It's a shame. You would have made a great actress.
1: You've got to believe me. I'm telling the truth. No. No, please. Paul. No!
2: I got here just in time.
1: Frank. Frank, he suddenly went crazy.
2: No, he didn't. He's the same as you are, Mimi. Wait till I put the cuffs on him.
1: And he's not dead?
2: No. No, I'm not dead. Well, that'll keep you, Perry. You're under arrest.
3: I'll sue the state for this.
2: Oh, no, you won't. Murder is a tough rap to beat.
3: You're crazy. You can't prove murder without the corpus delicti.
2: Mrs. Perry, or what there's left of her, is on a slab at the morgue. I was too late last night.
3: But she jumped.
2: Just as Mimi almost jumped. No good, Perry. Besides, I heard your confession.
1: Oh, Frank, how did you know?
2: We expected this second attempted murder. We couldn't prevent the first, but you weren't in any danger, Mimi. We knew exactly what he would do step by step. We planned it so.
1: What do you mean?
2: We knew he killed his wife, but we needed a confession. So we worked on the only part of him we knew would be vulnerable, his mind. No matter how well planned a murder may be, the murderer can't escape himself. No matter how you look at it, there's no escape.

No. No, stay where you are. Do not break the stillness of this moment, for this is a time of mystery, a time when imagination is free and moves forward swiftly, silently. This is the Haunting Hour.

0: Inner Sanctum Mysteries, starring Ann Seymour and Myron McCormick. 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
1: Good evening, friends. Welcome. Welcome to the Inner Sanctum. This is Raymond, your host, teller of strange tales. Come in, if you dare. Now, before we begin, a word to those of you who don't frighten easily. It'll be no disgrace if before we're finished you find yourself trembling against your will.
0: Inner Sanctum Mysteries takes great pleasure in presenting two of America's best-known and best-loved radio artists, Miss Ann Seymour and Mr. Myron McCormick. Tonight, these two favorites of the air lanes co-star in The Man from Yesterday, an original radio mystery drama by Milton Geiger, brought to you by the makers of Carter's Little Liver Pills, the laxative with the two-way action. For over 60 years, everybody has known that the name Carter's Little Liver Pills means gentle and efficient health whenever a laxative is needed. Yes, and they know, too, that Carter's Little Liver Pills bring added relief by waking up the flow of a very important digestive juice. So take advantage of this two-way action and ask for Carter's Little Liver Pills.
1: Do you like to have your hair stand on end? You like to feel your blood run cold? Of course you do. Come along with me, then, to the jungle. Still and hot. Weirdly yellow in the strange light of the tropic moon. In a clearing, the African natives of Dr. Robert Rand's museum party sway to the slow throb of their drums. A few hundred yards off in the thick bush, a monstrous humpbacked shape drops silently from the trees, moves swiftly across the shadowed jungle floor. Suddenly, the earth gives way under the dark, crouching monster's feet. He struggles wildly a moment and falls, disappearing into the earth.
2: Bwana! Bwana Rand! Quick! Come quick! Ngabi, come quick.
3: What's up, Sangala?
4: Is something wrong, Sangala?
2: Bwana, you come fast. Bring big gun.
3: Oh, what is it?
2: Ngabi.
3: Gorilla? Where?
2: Old man, gorilla. He fallen trap.
4: Oh, you shouldn't go, Bob. You're fever.
3: Where is he? Where is the gorilla?
2: Sangala, show you. Bring big gun. You follow me.
4: Can you see him down there, Bob?
3: And I see him. What a fellow. What a prize he'd be for Professor Converse at the museum. A full-grown gorilla. Ruth, we've got to get this fellow home, alive.
4: Oh, Bob, it's dangerous. You're ill. Must you?
3: Converse would never forgive me if I didn't.
4: Bob.
3: What is it?
4: The gorilla hasn't made a sound for some time now.
3: That's right. Turn the flashlight down there, will you, Ruth? That's very strange.
4: Is he hurt?
3: No. But look at him. See how he stares up at me.
4: Yes. And such steady, knowing, intelligent eyes. Almost human.
3: Yes. Gazing so steadily into my own. Unflinching. Unafraid. And puzzled. As though he's seen me before. As though he recognizes me. Is trying to remember me from somewhere. Sometime.
5: All right. Easy, man. All the way.
4: It's exciting, isn't it?
3: Nerve-wracking, moving a great ape from where he obviously belongs to where he obviously doesn't.
5: All right, hold it, man. Hold it. Keep the cage from swinging as it comes down to deck level.
6: Turn it up.
5: All right. Lower away. Easy there, now. All right. Good. That does it, man. Now cast away the lowering chains and begin closing the hatch. Put it right up.
4: I'm tired, Bob.
3: A little. But it's a relief to have Ngadji safely stowed away down here.
4: Ngadji. It's a musical name, isn't it?
3: Means gorilla. Well, nothing to do but keep him safe in his cage, keep him from catching cold, and feed him wild carrots and parsley. If it were for anyone but Professor Converse, I'd chuck it all right now. Sorry I started it. I don't like him, Gadgie.
4: Oh, he's a gentleman and a scholar.
3: Now, don't talk playful nonsense about him, Ruth. He's a killer.
4: He is not. I happen to know.
3: What do you mean you happen to know? Have you been around his cage again lately?
4: Well, I've been teaching him a few simple tricks, if that's what you mean.
3: What do you call a simple trick?
4: Well, for example, shaking hands with a lady.
3: Ruth, you haven't.
4: I have, and is my arm torn from its socket? It is not.
3: Ruth, don't you understand? You can't make friends with a gorilla. You can't compromise with the jungle. Ngadji is clever and he's dangerous. He'll watch with those beady little eyes of his. He'll wait with that tricky little brain of his. Until his time comes. Now, don't give him his chance, Ruth.
4: Oh, you're not well, Bob. And so you magnify the dangers and the menace of the jungle and all that bookish stuff. All out of proportion to... Well, what's the matter?
3: Look at him. He's been watching me all the time. You see how he stares at me? Never batting an eye. Never moving a hair. Watching me. Matching my gaze, stare for stare.
4: Oh, come out of it, Bob.
3: Been like this from the moment we captured him. Ruth, that abysmal brute knows something.
4: Darling, this stuffy ship's hold is getting you. Let's go and feed some quinine, huh?
3: Very well.
4: What'll I do with Ngadji back home?
5: That's Professor Converse's problem, and he's welcome. Up the ladder with you.
4: Right.
5: All right, man, batten it down.
4: Bye-bye, Ngadji. So long, old man.

0: don't know him, Dutchie. The other hand. That's it. That's it. Ah, good fellow. Now, the other hand. Take my left hand now. The left. That's it. Oh, careful now. Don't squeeze so hard. Hey, Butch, take it easy. No. Mustn't pull. Stop pulling, do you hear? And Gargi. That's better. Now, let go of the lady's hand. That's it. Now then, how about some exercise? Think you could walk around the hold here with a distinguished dame on your arm? Yeah, let's see how this chain and iron pin work on this door. They think you can't be trained, but I know you can. Oh, this is easy. Oh, have this iron pin up in just a minute. Oh, just be patient, old fellow. Oh, here it comes. Oh. Well, more luck next time.
1: Look, you down there, Ruth.
0: Tell me, Bob. I was just having a word with Ngozi.
1: Well, hurry. We've got little old New York on our horizon, and I'm quite glad.
2: That's very kind of you, Professor Converse, putting Ruth and me up at the museum like this.
3: Let's go. A plenty room. Start to want to keep an eye on that fever of yours, because you won't.
2: Well, nevertheless, Professor, we won't impose on your hospitality a moment more than it takes us to get settled again here in America.
3: Yeah. Here's another door. After you, Rand.
2: Thank you.
3: This old wing is out of use, but it still has electricity. And what's more important, heat. Till the zoo can build proper quarters for Ngozi, we'd better keep him in here where the temperature is even.
2: I've been thinking, Professor. These oak doors wouldn't be any problem at all to Ngozi if he happened to get on the loose.
3: True. The door closing off this old wing from the new building is really made of iron.
2: I see.
3: So, unless your gorilla is of the armor-piercing variety, it's pretty safe. Here's next to the last door. This used to be our dinosaur room.
2: A huge room.
3: Here we are. Royal suite itself.
2: Ruth, what are you doing in here?
0: I'm talking to Ngozi. Hello, Professor.
3: I shouldn't become too familiar with Ngozi, Mrs. Rand.
0: Oh, he's quite gentle. You know what he does now? He takes the rings off my fingers and then gives them back.
2: Takes the rings off your fingers? Ruth, come on, let's get out of here.
0: All right. You're rougher than a 500-pound ape. He's a real gentleman.
2: Look at him. Look how he presses his face between the bars. To get a closer look at me. It's been like that, sir. By George, I'll give him a good look at
3: him. Don't get too close, Rand. Now, careful.
0: Oh, he doesn't know you well, Bob. Bob!
2: There, you ugly brute. Take a look. Take a good, long look. Well, what do you see?
0: All right,
2: he missed me.
3: Could have shattered your skull with that blow, Rand.
0: But it's only because he doesn't know you, Bob.
2: He does know me. He looked into my face. And he saw something. What did he see?

0: Oh, you think he saw. Well, I'm no fortune teller. I'm only Raymond, your host here in the inner sanctum. But I can tell you he must have seen something. But what was it? That's the big question. Yes, and when that logy, dull, sluggish feeling tells us that a laxative may be needed, the big question is, what laxative will do you the most good? Lots of folks have answered the question successfully by taking Carter's Little Liver Pills. Why? Because Carter's Little Liver Pills offer help in these two effective ways. One, they help relieve irregularity in an efficient, thorough, yet gentle manner. Two, usually within a half hour after taking them, Carter's Little Liver Pills wake up the flow of a very important digestive juice. It's this vital juice that helps tone up a lazy, sluggish digestive system so that folks can lose their grouts and feel better. You better keep that in mind, friends. And next time, remember Carter's Little Liver Pills. A laxative that helps in more ways than one. All right. Do you still want to know what the man from yesterday saw when he looked into Rand's face? You'll be sorry, but you asked for it. So let's go into Ngaji's cage with him now as he listens to a strange, mysterious voice.
1: Ngaji, Lord of the Jungle, do you hear me? Do you hear Ngaji? Do you hear the jungle speak?
2: Ngaji. I am Ngaji.
1: I am the jungle.
2: Jungle.
1: You looked into the man creature's pale eyes. Do you remember now? Do you remember that other Ngaji? 1,000,000,000 moons ago, before the pale man creature walked the earth?
2: Man. Small. Wait.
1: Do you remember Ngaji?
2: Remember.
1: You fought with him in the jungle. Fought for the beautiful she. He conquered. How you hated him.
2: Hey.
1: He was mighty. And he was different from the others. When the others swept through the trees, that other one ran, swift as the wind, on the ground. Remember.
2: Remember. Hey.
1: You fought. That other one who was different stood triumphant in the clearing, his neck half bitten through, victorious. He who would one day be a man.
2: Man.
1: Your conqueror then, your captor now.
2: Hate. Hate, man.
1: Where is your strength, O Ngaji? Other one conquers you again, as he did 1,000,000,000 moons ago.
2: I am strong. I am Ngaji.
1: Yet, the weak

0: Come in, Rand. Come in.
1: Good evening, Professor. It was me.
0: Of course. Where?
1: That's exactly why I'm here, Professor. It's getting to be a habit around here. There's a knocking. It must be that feverish fool, Rand.
0: Oh, come on. We want you here.
1: Well, such a thing as wearing out your welcome.
0: You paid 1,000 times by bringing us back that magnificent gorilla.
1: I don't consider that adequate compensation. Professor, I might as well tell you. I'm sorry I ever blundered over the brute.
0: He's just getting you again. Go to bed and take
1: some... No. I'm afraid of Ngadji. Not in a physical sense. I could cope with his power, his force. But he's changed. I can't cope with what he's become. It infuriates and humiliates me that gorilla has something on me. Has me at some disadvantage that I don't understand. It's gotten under my skin. You remember when he struck at me 3 weeks ago?
0: Do I remember? Of course I do.
1: He changed after that. When he looks at me now, he isn't puzzled. He isn't searching his memory for some clue to me anymore. He knows. He knows who I am and what I mean to him. Whatever it is. He hates me with a dreadful, consuming energy.
0: I don't question that, Rand. It's plain enough.
1: Have you here? He never had those tempers. Now something is tormenting him into a frenzy of hatred and defiance. Something in that secret brain of his.
0: You'd better calm him down before he dashes out that secret brain of his. Come on, Rand. We'll talk later.

0: Quiet, quiet, quiet.
1: Who did you say was afraid of whom?
2: He's quiet, yes. But look at those eyes. Where have you seen such hatred?
1: Or such tremendous living power?
2: Yes. You've got to admire it at first. You almost think for a moment that he represents the super race. That big, black-haired, purebred gorillas are the dominating people. And on the basis of sheer power with a certain amount of intelligence and ruthlessness, you think he ought to rule. Then you stop to think. You remember. Yes, he's pure black gorilla and powerful. But after all, he's just a gorilla.
3: Oh, I thought I heard him guard you fighting in here.
2: Well, you did. Your precious beast was paying attention. You catch cold running about barefooted like that, and that wouldn't do. Because Ngadji might catch it from you, and that would be the end of Ngadji. On second thought, perhaps you'd better run around barefooted.
3: But, Bob, he's worth a fortune.
2: Well, so are you. Now run along back to bed. Professor Converse and I have a chess game to play. Hey, Professor?

0: Dougie. Dougie.
1: Hi, old fella. I bought you bananas. Here. No, I haven't got any more. What? Oh, my hand. Which one? This? Or the last? Sure, pal, take it easy, though it breaks. That's a good boy. Oh, no. Come on, Dougie, give me back the rings. Come on, hand over the jewels. I'll pick them up, Ngadji. Ngadji! All right. I'll get them myself. But you won't hear the end of it. I'll show you. You've eaten your last banana for a month, and don't you forget it. Ngadji! What's the matter? Oh, don't you know me? Ngadji, stay back! Stay back!
2: Your mold, Professor. This cat, the truth. There's a light in the wing. Look.
3: He's loose. The brute's loose.
2: Wait a minute, Rand. Here. Take my revolver. I'll come along.
3: Never mind. Stay here. Call for help. I

0: happened? Are you hurt?
1: That's my answer. I unlocked the cage. He opened the door.
0: That's all right.
1: I could just get in here and bar the door before he realized he was free.
0: Can you walk, darling?
1: No, no. I ran to the door, but I hit my foot and watch. I can't stand, Bob.
0: Put your arm around my shoulder. Hurry. He's breaking through.
1: I let him escape. I let him.
0: That's it, darling. Now hold tight.
1: For yourself, you can't carry me too, Bob.
0: Hobble on one foot now. Come on now. All right, darling, quick. The next room. Quick, in here. Now the next room. We've got to hold him up. Blow him up. Come on, Rose. Courage, darling.
1: I can't. And I'm holding you back. Or leave me. Leave me with a gun. I can shoot. Please. Please. No.
0: In here. I'll try it. I got him. Quick now before he recovers.
1: Bob, you can't go on with me.
0: Just one more door. The last door. All right. Can't strike iron. Keep moving. Try to help us, Sam. Can you?
1: I'm trying.
0: A little further. Just a little further. Here.
1: Bob! What's the matter?
0: Ruth. Lock. From outside, it's automatic.
1: Bob, but the professor...
0: I don't know. He's gone for help.
1: Oh!
0: Steady, girl. Steady. Steady.
1: The lights are... You hit the fuse, Bob. Richard, the lights... Another shot, Mother Faye. He's dead.
0: Quiet. No. He's alive. He's stalking us in the dark.
1: How many bullets?
0: Three.
1: Bob, one more from Guardian. It don't kill him.
0: Quiet. This way. Keep moving.
1: Now, Bob. He's against the window. Bob, the moon. The moon's coming out. Find it.
0: We'll see him, too. And I've got two shots left. Perhaps.
1: The moon. He sees it.
2: Right over here, Professor.
3: Friend. Oh, thank heaven. Are you all right? Did you?
4: Oh, my George. It did.
0: Point blank range. My last two shots. Yes.
4: And Ruth?
0: She's a broken ankle. She fainted. She'll be all right, though.
2: Ah.
0: Well, Professor?
4: It's the end of putting that, eh?
0: Is it, Professor?
4: You're certainly dead.
0: Again.
4: Again?
0: Have you ever had the feeling that something that has just happened, that happened before, somewhere, a long time ago?
4: A very familiar psychological phenomenon. What about it?
0: I feel that all this has happened before.
4: When?
0: And that it will happen again. I only wonder when. And where. And who will be the victor. Then.
4: Yeah, let me look at you. Oh, yes. You're hurt. There are the marks of teeth on your neck.
0: An unusual birthmark. It's occurred in my family. For generations. Shows up when we become excited. Is it strange, Professor?
5: All right, friends. You can come out from under your table. Everything's all right now. Ngadji is dead, and we're safe for another 10,000 years.
6: Good.
5: Oh, Mr. Hurley, he and Gargi was only imaginary, so don't let him worry you.
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5: Well, friends, it's time to close that squeaking door to the inner sanctum until the same time next week. Invite all your friends to be here with you. It'll give you courage. There's safety in numbers. Well, next week, our ghost artist... pardon me, guest artist... It comes with the highest credentials. He was on the horror roll at Spirit School. Fine student. And for anyone who'd like a snap course in exciting mystery reading, let me suggest this month's Inner Sanctum novel, The Murder of a Novelist, by Sally Wood. 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Now, friends, here's an urgent, serious thought. Remember the Red Cross. It needs your help now more than ever. And also remember, you are giving both for Christmas and for America. And your presents are United States defense bonds and stamps. Buy all you can afford today. Well, good night. Pleasant dreams, huh?
6: Attention, armchair detectives. One way to solve a puzzling case is to keep your eyes and ears open. What valuable tip would you get from this conversation?
7: I ought to have been home 2 hours ago.
8: Got to get this order out, Tom. It's important.
7: But I've stayed 3 nights this week.
8: Well, so's everyone else. Come on, Tom. These days, ground things out.
7: But you fellas don't feel as sunk and low down and out of sorts as I have lately.
8: I can't afford to. There's too much work to be done. So when you get the feeling slowed up and sluggish, why not do something about it?
7: Yeah? What do you suggest?
8: Try Carter's Little Liver Pills.
6: Right. And when you don't feel good, try Carter's Little Liver Pills. They do the work of calomel, but have no calomel in them. Well, they are simple pills made of vegetable drugs. They wake up the flow of one of our most vital digestive juices. When this vital juice flows at the rate of about 2 pints a day, it helps to digest our food and bring back the glorious feeling that goes with regularity. Then most folks feel like happy days are here again. But be sure you get the genuine Carter's Little Liver Pills. 25 cents at all drugstores.
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22: Hey, Dad, how do airplanes fly? What's in this box? 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
2: I woke up when I thought I heard a voice, but I must have been mistaken because there was no one in my room. There was the same network of cracks in the muddy yellow ceiling and the same water dripping slowly and mournfully through from the roof. I'd seen it 100 times before, the worst room in a cheap hotel. But then, when I swung my feet onto the floor, I saw it. It was a machine on the floor. It hadn't been there when I went to sleep the night before. It was about 3 feet square, and it was humming softly. The crackle gray surface was featureless, except for a red button in one corner and a brass plate in the center. I leaned in closer and read the marking. Class A utilizer, series AA1256432. Warning, this machine should be used only by Class A ratings. Hey, where did you come from? Utilizer, huh? What do you utilize? No switches, no knobs, just one red button. Okay, we'll give it a try. Here goes the button. All right, what happens now? Little green men drop from the ceiling? Okay, we'll push it again. Come on, do something. Guess I'll have to pawn it. Unless Charlie will give me $1 for the metal for junk. Boy, it's heavy. Can't even get the corner off the floor. They should have sent me somebody to help.
3: Where do you want it, Mac?
2: Hey! Where did you come from?
3: Come on. We haven't got all day. Where do you want it? Lucky it's one of the small ones. The big model's up roots to get a grip on.
2: Who are you?
3: Moving man. What do I look like? Queen of the May?
2: But where did you come from? You just appeared in the room. What are you doing here?
3: I'm from the Power Vinyl Movers Incorporated, and I came because you wanted movers. That's why. Now, where do you want it?
2: Well, I don't know. I'm not sure. Look, you go away. I'll call for you later.
3: Okay, Mac. It's your problem.
2: Utilizer, huh? Utilizer. Well, I don't know where you came from, but I know what you are. You're a wishing machine. I suppose most people would be shocked if a wishing machine suddenly showed up in their room, but not me. Most of my life has been spent wishing, hoping, praying that something marvelous would happen to me. In high school, I dreamed of waking up some morning with an ability to know my homework without having to do it. In the army, I used to wish for some witch to change my orders, put me in charge of the day room instead of forcing me to do close order drill like everyone else. Out of the army, I avoided work. You see, I'm kind of psychologically unsuited for it. I just drifted around hoping some fabulously wealthy person would for some reason change their will and leave me everything. I never really expected anything to happen, but now it did. All right, machine, let's go. I'd like $1,000 in small, unmarked bills. There it is. How about that? Fives, tens. They're all dirty. Just perfect. Okay, here's what I'll do. I'll get the machine out of New York. Maybe upstate someplace where I won't be bothered by nosy neighbors. I got a lot of problems on the income tax with this sort of thing. Well, maybe I get organized and I'll go to Central America. Hey, what's happening? There's a hole opening up in the wall. What? Somebody's trying to get through to me. The owner of the machine, he's trying to get it back. That hole's getting bigger. Hey, utilizer! Protect me!
4: Sanisar Leak, Temporal Wall Protection Service. What can I do for you?
2: That man coming through the wall, get rid of him! He's almost through!
4: Oh, take it easy now. There's plenty of time. Let me see. Where did I put that unit?
1: Uh-oh. There's his head!
5: Wait a minute! Wait a minute! You don't understand! Now wait!
4: Well, that takes care of him. Anything else?
1: Did you kill him?
4: Of course not. I just veered him back through his glommage. He won't try that way again.
1: But you mean he'll try some other way?
4: It's possible. He could attempt a micro-transfer or even animation. Say, this is your utilizer, isn't it?
1: Of course. Well, sure it is, of course.
4: Then you're an A rating?
1: Naturally. If I wasn't, what'll I be doing with the utilizer?
4: Oh, no offense. Just being friendly. Well, well, how you A's get around. I suppose you've come back here to do a history book.
1: Well, I'm really not permitted to say. You understand, don't you?
4: Oh, of course. I'll be on my way. One call after another, night and day, night and day. I'd be better off in a quarry. Bye.
1: There I was alone with the machine, with $1,000 in small bills scattered around the floor. Those A ratings, whoever they were, had it pretty good. Want something, just ask for it. Press the button. Well, the next few days marked a great change in my fortunes. With the aid of the power vinyl movers, I took the utilizer to upstate New York. There I bought a medium-sized mountain in a neglected corner of the Adirondacks. And once the papers were in my hands, I walked to the center of my properties, several miles from the highway, with the men from the moving company sweating behind me, carrying the utilizer. On all sides, as far as I could see, were closely spaced forests of birch and pine. The air was sweet and damp. Birds were chirping merrily in the treetops. An occasional squirrel darted by. I always loved nature. This would be the perfect spot to build a large, impressive house with swimming pool, tennis courts, and possibly a small airport. So I pushed the button.
6: Yes, sir. Can I be of service?
1: I want a house.
6: Well, yes, sir, but you really must be more specific. Do you want something classic, like a bungalow, ranch, split-level, mansion, castle, or palace? Or primitive, like an igloo or hut? Now, since you're an A, you could have something up to the minute, like a semi-face, an extended new, or a sunken miniature.
1: Oh, I don't know. What do you suggest?
6: A small mansion. They usually start with that.
1: They do?
6: Oh, yes. Later, they move to a warm climate and build a palace. Shall we start immediately?
1: Oh, yeah. Yeah, sure. Fine. Start immediately. I wanted to ask a couple more questions, but I decided against it. Everything was going too smoothly. These people thought I was an A and the true owner of the utilizer. There wasn't any sense in disenchanting them. The rest of the day, I reclined on a couch and drank iced beverages while the Maxim Ulf Construction Company materialized equipment and put up my house.
6: Well, now, there you are, sir. Modest, low-slung affair with 20 rooms. 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It's really the latest thing. With your permission, we'll include a complete layout on it in Galactic House and Gardens.
1: By evening, it was completed, and the small army of workmen packed up their equipment and then vanished. I allowed my chef to prepare a light supper for me, and afterwards I sat in my cool living room to think the whole thing over. In front of me, humming gently, sat the utilizer. I ordered cigars. Ah, Havana. I wonder what's behind it all. Of course, it can't be supernatural. There are no demons or devils in this. My house was built by regular, ordinary human beings. They swore and laughed and cursed like human beings. The utilizer was simply a scientific gadget, which worked on principles that I didn't understand or care to understand. Could it have come from another planet? Not likely. They wouldn't have learned English just for me. And so I decided that the utilizer must have come from the Earth's future. But how? Well, accidents will happen. Why couldn't the utilizer have just slipped back into the past and ended up in my room? What a wonderful future it must be. Wishing machines. How marvelously civilized. All a person has to do is think of something, presto, and there it is. course, I had to watch my step. There was still the owner and the rest of the A's. They'd probably try to take the machine away from me. A sudden movement caught my eye. I looked up. The utilizer was quivering. As I walked towards it, a faint mist of steam came out of it. Must be overheating. Maybe a bucket of water. Then I noticed it was becoming smaller. It was no more than 2 feet square and shrinking before my eyes. The owner, perhaps the A's, are causing a micro-transfer that Leak had talked about. I had to do something quickly. I pushed the button. Leak Protection Service!
4: Well, now look here. I was on my way to the golf course. Must I be disturbed every
1: time?
4: Do
1: something! Look at it! It's shrinking! It's getting smaller! It's getting hot! Do something!
4: Well, there's nothing I can do. Temporal wall is all I'm licensed for. You want the micro-control people. Bye.
1: Wait a minute! Come back! It's getting hot! It's getting smaller! I'll press the button again. Micro control!
7: With whom do you wish to make an appointment?
1: Get me help, fast. Look, the utilizer is growing smaller. They're micro-transferring it.
7: Well, Mr. Vergnan is out to lunch. He's dezoned himself. I can't reach him.
1: Well, who can you reach?
7: Well, Mr. Vierce is in the Deed Continuum, and Mr. Elgis is doing field work in Paleontic Europe. If you're really in a rush, maybe transfer point control. They're a smaller unit.
1: All right. Transfer point control. Ow! That button's hot! I gotta push it. Gotta push that button. Transfer point control!
8: Well, what can I do for you? Just a minute. I'll take care of that. There you are. Got just in time, didn't I? Ain't fancy, but we're all reliable.
1: My hand, my finger, it's burned. Can you do something?
8: Who, me? Nope, not my department. Do one thing, do it well, I always say. Bye.
1: My finger, it's burned! Push the button again. Now fix me up. Fix my finger. Ah, that's better. Much better.
2: The owner of the utilizer didn't try anything for at least a week. But I found that my mansion in the woods had been the wrong thing to do. I had to hire a platoon of guards to keep away sightseers, and hunters insisted on camping in my formal gardens. Also, the Bureau of Internal Revenue began to take a lively interest in my affairs. And so, with the aid of the Power Vinyl Movers, and the Maxima Ulf Construction Company, and the Jankston Instantaneous Travel Bureau, and a good deal of money placed in the proper hands, I moved to a small Central American republic. And there, since the climate was warmer and the income tax non-existent, I built a large, airy, ostentatious palace. It came equipped with the usual accessories. Horses, dogs, peacocks, servants, musicians, bevies of dancing girls, and everything a palace should have. I spent 2 weeks just exploring the place. One morning, I went up to the utilizer with the vague intention of asking for a sports car, or perhaps a small herd of pedigreed cattle. But as I bent over the gray machine and reached for the red button...
1: Hey, where are you going? You can't move. You weigh a ton. Hold still so I can push the button. Hey, come back here. It's animation, that's what it is. Hey, come back here. I gotta push the button and get some kind of help. Hey, machine, stop. Back into the corner. There we go. There we are. Careful, can't let it get through the door. Side, a little dodge. Now, animation control. Wow, that was close. I can't take any more chances. I better do some big wishing now while I still have the chance. All right, pay attention here, machine. I'll have $5 million, 3 functioning oil wells, a motion picture studio, perfect health, 25 more dancing girls, immortality, a sports car, and a herd of pedigreed cattle. What is it? What happened? The utilizer. It's gone. Where is it? Wait a minute. What happened to me? I'm gone, too. Where am I?
9: Oh, it's perfectly all right, sir. You can open your eyes now.
1: Where am I? What happened? I was in my room. Where am I now? Where's the utilizer?
9: Oh, it's been returned to stock.
1: Wait a minute. You're the one that tried to come through the wall. You're the owner.
9: Won't you have a chair?
1: Well, I guess it's all over, isn't it? The A's finally caught me. Well, it was glorious while it lasted.
9: Cigarette?
1: No. Well, you got your machine back now. What else do you want?
9: My machine? It's not my machine, sir. Not at all.
1: Oh, don't try to kid me, mister. UA ratings want to protect your monopoly, don't you?
9: My name is Flynn. I'm an agent for the Citizens Protective Union, a non-profit organization whose aim is to protect individuals such as yourself from errors of judgment.
1: You mean you're not one of the A's?
9: Well, you're laboring under a misapprehension, sir. The A rating does not represent a social group, as you seem to believe.
1: You mean it's not an aristocracy, a hereditary...
9: Oh, goodness, no. An A rating is merely a credit rating.
1: A what?
9: A credit rating. Well, now, you haven't got much time, so I'll make this as brief as possible here. You're quite correct, sir, that this is the future, as you put it. Ours is a decentralized age, sir. Our businesses, industries, and services are scattered throughout an appreciable portion of space and time. Now, the utilization corporation that produces the utilizer is an essential link. It provides for the transfer of goods and services from point to point. Do you understand?
1: Well, yeah. I get it.
9: Well, credit, of course, is an automatic privilege. But eventually, everything must be paid for.
1: Paid for? Hey, nobody said anything about paying. What are you talking about?
9: Well, now, of course, you certainly couldn't have expected to be provided with all these services without pay.
1: Well, then why didn't somebody stop me? They must have known I didn't have a proper rating.
9: Oh, credit ratings are suggestions, not laws. In a civilized world, an individual has the right to his own decision. I'm very sorry, sir. Now, would you care to look at this bill and tell me whether it's in order?
1: Bill? What bill?
9: For all the services that you ordered from the utilizer. There they are. 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Perfect Health, 8,882,422. Well, there's a whole list of them here. The total comes to slightly less than 18 million credits.
1: Hey, wait a minute. I can't be held to this. The utilizer just dropped into my room by accident.
9: Well, that's the very fact I'm going to bring to their attention.
1: Well, what's going to happen to me?
9: Oh, it's already happened. You've been adjudged through bankruptcy court. Good luck. Goodbye.
1: What? Where am I? What happened? Where is this place?
10: All right, buddy, on your feet.
1: Who are you?
10: On your feet, Mac. Here, take this.
1: What is it?
10: It's a pick. And over there is a quarry where you and I and a couple of others are going to cut marble.
1: Marble?
10: Sure. There's always some idiot who wants a palace. You better get working now, boy. They'll hand you a touch of that electronic whip.
1: What do you mean?
10: You'll find out. You can call me Jang. We'll be together for some time.

0: It's all a mistake.
1: It's no mistake. They're short of labor. They don't want to go recruiting all over for it. Come on. After the first 1,000 years, you won't mind it.
0: The first 1,000 years? I won't live that long.
1: Sure you will. You got immortality, didn't you?
0: Oh, that's right. That's right, I wished for it just before they took back the machine.
1: Sure you did.
0: Hey, wait a minute. That bill that Flynn showed me, I didn't see immortality on that bill. How much did they charge me for immortality?
1: Oh, don't be naive, pal. You should have figured it out by now. Naturally, they give that away for nothing. Now grab your pick, let's go.

0: 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Fred Collins speaking. 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
1: This is The Mysterious Traveler, inviting you to join me on another journey into the realm of the strange and the terrifying. I hope you will enjoy the trip, that it will thrill you a little and chill you a little. So settle back, get a good grip on your nerves, and be comfortable, if you can. For in a few moments, you're going to meet a ghost, the strangest phantom that you ever heard of. But first, I want you to be my guest on a little train ride. We're running at 60 miles an hour on open track in the dead of night. Now we thunder through a sleeping village. Then beyond it, we plunge into the waiting mouth of a tunnel. We race through the tunnel and into the open again. Over a trestle and on into the night. A little world of our own, rushing forward resistlessly, a symbol of power and speed and life. Yes, trains do have a life of their own, as you'll see in the unusual ghost story that I call The Locomotive.

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1: All right, we can sit down and rest now. Are you sure this is the right spot?
2: 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It branches off at a mine entrance. 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
1: How long do you think we'll have to wait?
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1: Suppose the money isn't on the mine train. 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
1: $200,000? That's a lot of dough, but...
2: But what? You getting cold feet?
1: No, of course not, but... Well, they'll be killed, won't they? The crew on the train?
2: Forget it. I thought you were turning soft on me now after I spilled the whole plan to you.
1: No, Joe, I'm not turning soft. Joe.
2: What is it?
1: Oh, I heard a noise down. Over there.
2: It's just your imagination. Oh, you're right. Somebody's coming. Keep the light steady. I got my gun handy.
1: Who could it be?
2: It's probably just a bum. Nothing to sleep under this trestle. All right, you step where you are.
3: It's only me, boys. Just old Boomer.
2: Who?
3: Old Boomer, that's all. Looking for a place to bunk. Howdy, boys.
2: It's okay, Tom. I heard of this guy. So you're old Boomer, huh? The one they call the King of the Bums?
3: Not the King, son. Just the traveling one of them all. 50 years I've been riding the roads, and I guess I've covered 1,000,000 miles of track. Mind if I sit down here? Got kind of aching my bones.
1: Sit down if you want
3: to. Thanks, son. Say, you fellas ain't bums. You're dressed too good.
2: Never mind about us. Curiosity ain't healthy.
3: Old Boomer never fights with anybody. Live and let live's his motto. Listen, here comes number 25. Mighty fine train, 25. Got a 16-wheel Mikado engine, can pull 20 cars at 80 on a level track. He's 50 seconds late tonight.
1: Do you know every train on the tracks?
3: Pretty near, son, pretty near. I ain't rode them all. I rode them all, I mean, from the Lackawanna to the Santa Fe. There ain't much about trains I don't know. Say, you fellas wouldn't have a little nip handy to take the chill out of an old man's bones.
2: No, we ain't got a little nip handy.
3: Sure, son. No harm in asking. There's the 25 passing Minesville now. Ain't that whistle far off in the night a sweet, mournful sound, though?
1: Yeah, it is kind of mournful.
3: Sounds are far off and ghostly, don't it? Well, sometimes it is a ghost you hear, not a real train at all.
2: What are you talking about?
3: I'm just saying that sometimes when you hear a train whistling far off and mournful in the night, it ain't a real train at all. It's a ghost train.
1: Ghost train? It's a lot of hooey.
3: You just think so because you're young and don't know better. But old Boomer can tell you. There's ghost trains and plenty of them. They're the ghosts of trains that died in wrecks. Anything as live as a train is bound to have a ghost live on after.
2: All right, can the chatter. You're hurting my ears.
1: Well, let him talk, Joe. It helps pass the time.
2: All right, but if you ask me, he's spotting a lot of bushwah.
1: Go on, Boomer. What were you saying about trains having ghosts?
3: Well, I've seen them many a time. Running the tracks with all the lights out, gone faster than the wind. Not a sound coming from them. I've seen the Heavenly Express, too, a couple times.
1: What's the Heavenly Express?
3: It's a special train, son. It's on the Earth to Heaven run. Travels 1,000,000 miles a minute when it gets up speed. Takes the souls of railroad men from this world to the next. It always passes by when a wreck's gone to happen.
2: That's enough talk. I'm sick of listening to you.
3: All right, son. You don't believe me, but I know what I know. Glory be. I hear it coming. I hear it coming now.
1: Hear what coming?
3: The Heavenly Express. It's coming down this track. Listen.
1: I don't hear anything.
2: There's nothing to hear.
3: Passing right by overhead. Now it's slowing. It's going to stop. It's never stopped before. That means Rex's going to be here.
1: Joe, he knows.
3: That's it. That's what you're here for. You're going to wreck that mine train.
2: Hear that, old man? That's a mine train turning into this spur. You're right, we're going to wreck it.
3: No, you can't. You mustn't.
2: But before we do, we got to take care of you. And this is how we're going to do it.
1: You shot him.
3: I guess the Heavenly Express stopped for me, too. I sure hope so. But you fellas, it'll punish you. It'll follow you. sure as I'm laying here.
1: Oh, follow us. What are you talking about?
3: The judgment special. It punishes fellas that wreck trains on purpose. It runs any place has tracks. And it follows them until it gets them. One way or another. Because murdering a train is like murdering a man. You got to pay for it. And you'll pay for it. You think I'm crazy, but you'll see. You'll see.
2: Yeah, that shut him up. Crazy old coot.
1: I wish you hadn't killed him, Joe.
2: Don't be a sap. Couldn't let him live to tell what he knew, could I?
1: No, of course not.
2: Listen. I hear the mine train coming. We just got time to get ready now. Put the suitcase with the dynamite against the trestle here. That's it. Now, come on, help me unroll a wire.
1: Yeah, sure, Joe. Anything you say.
2: That's it. Keep coming. We gotta get plenty far away. Hear the train now?
1: Yeah, I hear it. I can see the headlight, too. Look how bright it is.
2: Okay, this is far enough. Took me just a second to hitch up the detonator. There it is. Now we're all ready.
1: It's on the trestle now. Almost halfway across.
2: What's the matter? You sound shaky. Listen, Tom, you're in this now, and it's too late to back out, you hear?
1: Yeah, I know. It's almost across.
2: All right, then I'll close the detonator. Now.
1: There she goes.
0: Hours later, the two men, Joe Malone and Tom Henderson, were driving eastward through the night, far from the scene of the train wreck. Between them on the seat was a large handbag, and Joe Malone at the wheel patted it lovingly.
2: $200,000. Ha! You realize that, Tom? We got $200,000 right here between us.
1: Yeah, I know.
2: What's the matter? You don't sound very happy about it.
1: Sure I am. It's just...
2: Just what?
1: Well, I can't help remembering the crash when the mine train went to the ravine. The way the whistle kept screaming, just like the locomotive was something alive that was being killed.
2: For Pete's sake, the whistle valve got stuck when the engine crashed, that's all.
1: Sure, I know that, only... Well, I just can't help remembering it. Joe, the crew were all killed, weren't they?
2: Suppose they were. What do you care? You're as nervous as an old woman. Should never have rung you in on a job.
1: I'm all right, really, I am, Joe. Listen, what are you going to do with your $100,000?
2: I'm heading for the big town. I'm going to have one swell time. I'm going to buy new clothes, stay at the best hotel in town, and really cut loose. Meet me in New York, I'll show you a real time.
1: Where are you going to stay?
2: Mrs. Miller's boarding house. It's over on the west side. You can find it in the phone book.
1: Mm-hmm.
2: I'm just staying there till I can buy some real classy duds. And I'm moving to Park Avenue. Always had a yen to live on Park Avenue. Now I'm going to see what it's like.
1: Yeah, sounds all right. Maybe, Joe, look out, that train!
2: What'd you do that for? Why'd you grab the brake? You stalled us right here in the middle of a railroad crossing.
1: I had to, Joe. The train on the track there in front of us. We almost ran into it.
2: What are you talking about? There wasn't any train on that track.
1: But there was, running without lights and not making a sound.
2: You're crazy. I tell you, there wasn't anything in sight, not even a handcar.
1: But I saw it, Joe.
2: Never heard of a train running without lights. That proved you're crazy.
1: Well, maybe it was an empty. But if I hadn't stopped the car, we'd have smashed into the side of it.
2: Yeah. I wouldn't mind a sock you one. Now we're stalling the railroad track, and the car won't... Dad,
1: I'll get out and push. Joe, look, a headlight.
2: A real train this time, coming around the bend. It's not 200 yards off.
1: Joe, it's going to hit us. We got to jump.
2: Yeah, but this door won't open. It's stuck.
1: Come on, out this side. Come on, I got the bag.
2: Tom, my coat's caught in the car door. I'm stuck. Help me.
1: I can't, Joe. Jump. Jump.
2: Help me, Tom. Help. Help me. Help.
4: Mister, you all right?
1: Yeah, I'm all right. But my friend, he must have been killed.
4: Yes, he sure was. So when do you get away? Look at your car. There's pieces of it spread a quarter mile up the track. Whatever made you stop right there on the crossing?
1: Car stall. Who are you?
4: I'm the crossing watchman.
1: Watchman? Why weren't you on duty? Why didn't you signal there was a train coming?
4: Because I didn't know it, mister. That was the wrecking train taking doctors down to Mineville. It was unscheduled.
1: Oh, I see. What about the other train, the one that went past going east just before the wrecking train hit us?
5: Other train?
1: Yeah.
5: No other train due through here till 6 a.m. this morning.
1: I saw it, I tell you, traveling without lights.
5: No train ever travels without lights. It's against the law. Say, are you drunk?
1: No, I'm not.
5: Where are you going? Listen, I got a report to make on this. You got to fill out a form.
1: Forget it. I'm not interested. Get away from here. I'm going to New York.
0: Late the next afternoon, Tom Henderson reached New York. Not knowing where else to go, he hunted in the phone book for Mrs. Miller's boarding house that Joe Malone had mentioned and went there. Mrs. Miller gave him a room on the top floor. And there he carefully locked in the closet the precious handbag that held $200,000. All of it his since Joe's unfortunate death. After that, Tom went out to see New York's nightclubs. But he got back after midnight, feeling considerably more cheerful. As he was about to unlock his door, Mrs. Miller appeared in the hall.
6: Oh, Mr. Henderson.
1: Oh yeah, Mrs. Miller.
6: I was waiting for you, Mr. Henderson. Huh? It's turned so cool that I lit the gas heater in your room.
1: Well, thanks a lot.
6: I just wanted to warn you that you...
1: What was that?
6: What was what, Mr. Henderson?
1: That whistle just now. What was it? A boat out in the river?
6: Oh, that was a freight train, Mr. Henderson.
1: Freight train? Here in the heart of New York?
6: Well, yes. They come down the West Side elevated tracks to the freight yard downtown. They run past just a few yards down the street.
1: I didn't know that. I wouldn't have come here if I had.
6: Oh. I'm sure they won't bother you, Mr. Henderson. Really, they won't. Well, good night.
1: Good night. Oh, Battle Axe. She's sure they won't bother me. It's too late to find someplace else or I'd leave here right now. I'll close the window. I'll keep the sound out. Anyway, suppose I can hear a train or two. But I'm going to hear them do me. I'm going to go to sleep and forget it. Yeah, forget it. I've got 200,000 bucks and my whole life ahead of me. Should let an old coot like that Boomer worry me. Joe's getting killed by a train was just an accident. Could happen to anybody. Me? I'm alive. Tomorrow, I'm going to start enjoying it plenty.

My story starts some years ago in a hilly region of western Pennsylvania. It's almost midnight, and two men laden down with several handbags are moving cautiously over the rough ground beneath a railroad trestle. They come to a spot beneath one end of it, and there in the darkness, they stop.

0: the train.
1: All aboard, son. We're leaving in 1/1,000,000th of a second, and we got to be on time.
0: Uma, it's you.
1: That's right, son. You got to wake up and get aboard. We're pulling out.
0: Well, I'm at a railroad station someplace, but everything's so misty, I can't see much.
1: No time for talking, son. Got to get aboard.
0: Yeah, but I'm the only passenger, except for you and me, there isn't another soul in sight. And you're wearing a conductor's uniform.
1: They promoted me. Now, come on, get aboard.
0: I don't want to. I don't like trains. I don't want to go anyplace.
1: Can't help it. This is a special trip just for you. And you got to be aboard. Come on now, up those steps. That's it. Now we're off, right on time to the 1/1,000,000th of a second.
0: Where are we going? What train is this? Well, it's completely empty except for me and you.
1: That's right, son. It's a 1,000-car train pulled by 30 engines. And you and me are the only ones aboard.
0: Well, where are we going? What train is this, anyway?
1: It's the Judgment Special, son. And we're bound from this world to the next.
0: No. No!
1: Yeah, or any place this tracks the Judgment Special goes. We stopped right outside your window and took you aboard.
0: I don't want to die. I don't want to.
1: You haven't any choice, son. You're on the Judgment Special and we're hitting 1,000,000 miles a minute now.
0: What?
1: Look out the window. There's the earth way down below us. See it?
0: Yeah. Well, I don't want to leave it. I don't want to go.
1: Look at the stars flash by. We're going 1,000,000 miles a minute. And it'll take us all eternity to get there.
0: Yep.
1: Here, I'll put the wind up so you can see better. There you are, son. There's the earth we left. That tiny little dot of light way up in the sky.
0: Oh, I won't go with it. I won't.
1: Hey.
0: I won't.
1: What are you doing? Get down.
0: I
1: can't jump out that window. We're going 1,000,000 miles a minute.
0: I won't jump. I'm not going with you.
1: Come back. Come back.
2: Wake up, Henderson.
3: What is it?
2: Oh.
3: What is it?
2: Oh, Mr. Henderson, thank heaven you're still alive. I thought you were dead for sure.
3: What happened?
2: Well, you closed your window. I meant to warn you that with the gas heater on, you must leave it open. Well, you almost suffocated in your sleep.
3: I almost suffocated?
2: Yes. If I hadn't heard you trying to get your breath and hurried in and opened your window, you'd have been dead now for sure.
4: The rest of the night, Tom Henderson spent sitting on a bench in the nearest park, shivering at the nearness of his escape. The next day, he bought himself an expensive wardrobe. Then he checked into the biggest hotel on Park Avenue. There, 40 floors above the street, he was quite sure he wouldn't be bothered by hearing trains or having curious dreams about them. Especially as, just before he retired, he took a sleeping tablet.
0: Yeah, that'll fix it. No dreams for me tonight. Some layout. So this is what you can enjoy when you have money. And I'm going to enjoy it. I've been letting my nerves get the better of me. Not anymore. I feel better already. So out goes the light. I'll sleep like a millionaire. Yes, just like a millionaire.
4: And so Tom fell asleep. But unfortunately, he did dream. And he knew he was dreaming, but he couldn't wake up. It was a very curious dream indeed. He dreamed that he got up and dressed, rode down in the elevator, that he walked out into Park Avenue, and there, down the street, he found a tiny door which he entered. It led down a flight of steep iron stairs to a dark tunnel far beneath the ground. There in the tunnel, a man was waiting for him. The man turned, and he saw it was his former pal, Joe Malone.
5: Hello, Tom.
0: Joe, it's you.
5: Yeah. I've been waiting for you, Tom.
0: But you're dead. I saw you killed.
5: Maybe I'm dead. Maybe I'm not.
0: You're dead. I know it. It's just a dream. I gotta wake up.
5: You can't wake up. Don't you understand? You're never gonna wake up.
0: I will.
5: No,
0: I will.
5: Tom. Now come along with me. I'm here to guide you.
3: Where? Where are you taking me?
5: Down this tunnel. See how it stretches out? On and on. Now it keeps going down and down.
3: No.
5: Where do you think it goes to?
3: I don't know. I don't want to know.
5: Come on, now, Tom. I can't wait all night.
3: No, I won't go. I'm going to wake up.
5: You can't, Tom. The night I was killed, you saw the judgment special. Now you can never get away from it.
3: It's not true. It's a dream. I'm safe in my own bed in the hotel.
5: And you refuse to come with me?
3: Yes, I do. I refuse.
5: Listen, Tom.
3: Listen to what? I don't hear anything.
5: Listen. It's closer now. You hear that? That's the judgment special, Tom. Coming through this tunnel.
3: Train. It's a train coming.
5: And where are you going to go? You're in a tunnel, Tom. And no way out.
3: It's just a dream. It can't hurt me.
5: It's coming closer, Tom. It's coming closer.
3: No, it's only a dream. I gotta wake up. Wake up. Wake up.
6: Wake up. Wake up. Wake up, mister.
3: Oh. Thank heavens I'm awake.
6: I'd say not any too soon either.
3: But... who are you? So dark and carrying a lantern.
6: Who am I, mister? I'm a track walker.
3: Track walker? What do you mean?
6: I mean that I inspect the track here under Park Avenue.
3: What? How did I get here?
6: Why, mister, a minute ago I found you walking in your sleep, your eyes tight closed down this tunnel right under Park Avenue.
3: Park Avenue?
6: If I hadn't met you, you never would open your eyes again, because number 10 is due along here in 3 minutes.
3: And it wasn't a dream. I really am in a railroad tunnel. Yes, I am.
6: I'll say you are. How you got here, I don't know, unless you came down one of the inspection doors from the street. But, brother, if this walking in your sleep is something you do often, take my advice and see a doctor.
4: But Tom didn't go to a doctor, for he knew what a doctor would say. That it was his nerves, his guilty conscience. Now Tom felt he had to get away. Far away to a place where there were no trains to haunt him. At dawn, he bought a ticket on the first plane leaving for Canada. That afternoon, he found himself in a tiny town deep in the heart of Canada. There, he hired a French-Canadian guide to take him by canoe far into the woods, away from any trace of civilization. Late that night, they arrived at the cabin where the guide lived with his wife. Tom unpacked his suitcase and joined the guide and his wife on the porch. For the first time since the wrecking of the mine train, Tom felt at peace.
3: Oh, this is something like it.
7: It is peaceful, is it not, monsieur?
3: Yeah.
7: Ah, monsieur's nerves are better already.
3: Yes, this is what I need. How far is it to the nearest railroad?
2: It is 80 miles, monsieur.
3: 80 miles. Old Boomer said it traveled anywhere there were tracks. 80 miles ought to be enough.
7: Pardon? I do not understand.
3: Oh, never mind. I've got to get some sleep now.
7: Of course. Good night, monsieur.
2: Good night, monsieur.
3: What was that?
7: What was what, monsieur?
3: That whistle then. It sounded like a train whistle.
7: Impossible. It must have been an owl.
3: Yeah, sure. Sorry I bothered you. Good night.
4: Tom entered his room and went to bed. But he could not sleep. He tossed and turned and at last got up and dressed.
3: The moon is bright. I'll take a little walk. Gotta calm myself down. There's nothing to worry about now, not a thing. Out here in the wilds, I'm safe. Perfectly safe.
4: Tom left the cabin and entered the woods. They pressed thick around him, but an open passageway through the trees attracted Tom. He started down it, the moonlight illuminating his way. He paused and made a startling discovery.
3: Why, I'm walking on old railroad ties. And there are tracks here. All rusted and loose. But the guide said there wasn't a railroad closer than 80 miles. He lied to me. He tricked me. A train. There's a train coming. It's coming toward me. There's a headlight. I gotta run. Run. Run!
7: Marie!
2: Qu'est-ce que c'est que ça, Pierre?
7: The nervous one. He's not in the cabin. He has wandered off into the woods.
2: Oh, that is strange.
7: We must go after him. Hurry, before he does himself an injury.

0: It's still behind me. Still following me. I can't run anymore. I can't go any further. I gotta stop.
1: The judgment special, son. It runs any place there's tracks, and it follows you till it gets you. Because murdering a train is like murdering a man. You've got to pay for it. You think I'm crazy. You'll see. Here it comes, son.
0: No!

0: He cannot be far now, Marie. See his footprints. Ah, he was running for half a mile.
1: He would do himself harm running so hard in his darkness. Look, Pierre. Voilà.
0: Yes, it is the nervous one. We have found him. He's lying face down. Wait, I will turn him over.
1: Pierre, he lies so still. Has he done himself an injury?
0: No, Marie. There is not a mark on him. Yet his face, it is twisted with fear.
1: Pierre, is he dead?
0: Yes, Marie, he is dead. His heart. He killed himself by running, no doubt. But what was it he ran away from? There is nothing dangerous in these woods.

This is the mysterious traveler again. Poor Tom. The tracks he found himself on led to an abandoned logging camp. They hadn't been used in 20 years, and no train could possibly have run on them. Except a ghost train. But of course, none of us believes in ghosts, so we just have to accept the coroner's verdict, which was heart failure induced by overexertion. Just the same, if you ever see a train running without lights and going faster than the wind, don't be too sure it's only your imagination. And next time you hear a distant, mournful whistle in the night, you... Oh, all this talk about trains is making you nervous, and you have to get off here. I'm sorry. But I'm sure we'll meet again. Shall we say, next week at the same time?

0: You have just heard The Mysterious Traveler, a series of dramas of the strange and terrifying. In today's cast were Maurice Tarplin, James McCallion, Joe Julian, Bryna Rayburn, and Cameron Andrews. Original music was played by Charles Paul. Mysterious Traveler is written, produced, and directed by Bob Arthur and David Cogan. Listen next week to a tale titled
1: The Man the Insects Hated.
0: Another strange and shivery tale of the Mysterious Traveler. The Mysterious Traveler has come to you from our New York studios. Carl Caruso speaking. 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
13: Come in. Welcome. Welcome to Mystery Theater. I am Hyman Brown. Hell has been described in gruesome, grisly, and garish detail by philosophers, poets, and artists. However, they are not the only ones who have had a vision of the underworld. Hell is an open book to all who choose to turn its pages, a coloring book that you may fill in yourself. So many people have designed their own private hell, filled with their very own devils and demons. many people have discovered that you don't have to die in order to live there. Although it helps.
14: Mrs. McKellar, who are you? A friend of yours.
15: I don't know you.
14: Michael.
15: Michael?
14: You've got to give him up.
15: Just what affair is it of yours?
14: You just said the key word, affair. Suppose the newspapers found out. Think of what it could do to your husband.
15: I'm sorry, but after all these years, I think I've earned the right to think about my own happiness.
14: Suppose you should be walking down the street, and a car should accidentally jump the curb and, well...
15: Are you threatening me?
14: Mrs. Keller, I am only making a prophecy.
15: I call it a threat.
14: Prophecy, threat, does it matter? As long as it can happen. And, Mrs. McKellar, it can happen.
13: Our mystery drama, The Other Life, was written especially for the Mystery Theater by Sam Dan and stars Mercedes McCambridge.

0: Look out for the quiet people, for the ones who are modest in manner, unassuming and self-effacing, and who leave no more trail than a fish in the water. Such a one is our heroine, Della McKellar, or Mrs. Frederick Key McKellar, as she is known legally. At this moment, she is at the airport cab stand.
1: What so, lady?
2: 1221 Torrance.
1: 1221 Torrance. We are off.
2: And where do you think I'm coming from? I see by your posted license your name is Bernard Weissman, number 3227-2642. Bernard, huh? I can also see by the tilt of your head that you're giving me the once-over in your rear-view mirror. Well, Bernard, I'll wager I know exactly how you are sizing me up.
3: This is a married broad, age. I can't give her much less than 35. Looks, come see, come son. What we got here is a respectable, quiet, mousy, middle-class dame.
2: And I can tell you've written me off, because you're not eyeing me in the mirror anymore. Oh, how little we know, Bernard. How little we know. I am in your cab because of a chain of events. A chain that led me into your cab and will lead me beyond it. It began one evening. Let's call it that evening. Fred?
4: Yes, Della. Oh, darling, I'm in a pressure cooker again.
2: Why? What is it this time?
4: A report. I have to do a report. A complete report.
2: Tonight?
4: If I don't take time out for sleep, I'll just manage to have it ready for the Senate Finance Committee by morning.
2: Oh, but Fred...
4: I'm going right into the den. I have to start immediately.
2: But dinner is...
4: Oh, be a sweetheart. Bring something on a tray. A sandwich. Anything. I don't care. I'll just need plenty of black coffee.
2: Fred, stop. Stop. Don't take another step.
4: Darling, what's wrong?
2: I want you to look.
4: At what?
2: Look at me.
4: Look at you?
2: Yes. What do you see?
4: Well,
2: Oh, Fred, sit down.
4: But I told you, I know.
2: You have a report. I also have a report, Fred. Which is, if you don't sit down this minute, I'm going to take the next plane to Reno, Nevada, or Mexico City, and get a divorce.
4: Della, can't we discuss... What did you say?
2: Fred, surely it must be apparent, even to you, that all the closeness has gone out of our marriage.
4: I've never felt as close to you as I do now.
2: And you've never been so far away. And so I thought...
4: Oh, darling, I know we haven't seen much of each other lately, but I've taken a new job.
2: I thought I would try to put the romance back into our relationship.
4: And it's a very demanding
2: job. Oh, shut up! Della, listen to me. I was desperate, so I thought I'd do what the marriage counselors suggest, what the soap operas, the lovelorn columnists advise, which was to create a romantic atmosphere. And look, just look around you.
4: Oh,
2: I'm wearing what certainly should be considered a seductive gown. Look at the candles on the table, the brilliant crystal, the gleaming china, the sparkling silver, the red roses, the soft lights, the sweet music. And let me tell you about dinner.
4: Darling,
2: Listen, we're having beef bourguignon. And then
4: I'm sorry.
2: You bust in here like some traveling salesman barging into a motel. Give me a room and a cheese sandwich.
4: But, darling, I must tell you what happened. Senator Loomis, the one who hates to spend 15 cents on education, he's in town with an investigating committee. I met him and we started talking. Darling, I know I can make him see
2: Fred,
4: the light.
2: Please, please, Fred, let's have some champagne.
4: Oh, no, I need a clear head for figures. He said have your facts in black and white by morning. Do you realize what an opportunity this is?
2: But I prepared the whole...
4: Oh, Della, dearest Della, I know how disappointed you are, but you're sensible. You are, darling. That's why I married you. Now, I must get into the den with these figures. Keep the coffee coming.
2: You know who Fred is? Fred is the new state commissioner of education. Everybody says he's going places. I agree. Lately, he's been going a great many places without me. Well, he went into his study, and I did a few chores around the house, read a bit in Boswell's Life of Johnson, worked on a watercolor. Oh, I have a great many talents, Bernard. And in the midst of all this self-expression, enter my close neighbor and casual friend, Edith.
5: Is it okay to use the phone, Del?
2: Oh, sure.
5: Oh, thanks. I hate to bother you, but old Gus decided to stay home today, and I have this extremely important phone call. Mike, Edie Harlow. Oh, you're sweet. Look, 10 on Handy Andy in the first at Ormond. Do I still have time? Just. Okay, on the nose. And Mike, call me back at this number. It's my neighbor. She's okay. Yeah. It's at 206-3636. Yeah, sure thing. In a couple of minutes, they're off.
2: Edith, will you have a cup of coffee?
5: I'd rather have a drink. Oh, don't bother. I see the bottle and the glasses. Pour you one?
2: No, I don't drink.
5: Oh, that's right, you don't.
2: Handy Andy, I presume, is a horse.
5: Oh, Handy Andy is a 5-year-old bay gelding, and he cannot lose. Oh, come on, be smart. Bet on him yourself.
2: Oh, I never bet on anything in my life.
5: Well, you're overdue. Put a tenner on him.
2: No, I was brought up to believe it's wicked to bet on horses.
5: Well, yeah, it is wicked, but look, if you don't do something wicked now and then... Come on, take the plunge. I'll call Mike and put down a bet for you. Oh, hey, if that's Mike, my watch is slow. I was lucky to get down myself.
2: Well, then it's too late for me.
5: You mean you would have put down a bet? Look, I'll tell you what I'll do. I'll give you half of mine. $5. What do you say? Once I talk to Mike and find out, it'll be too late. Oh, come on, Del. What's $5? Live a little.
2: Well, all right.
5: Okay. Hello? Yeah. Okay. Well, let's go downtown and collect.
2: Oh, I don't want to go rushing downtown just to collect $5.
5: $5? He went off at 20 to 1. He brought home 200 for 10. You're entitled to half. You win 100. Here's where we meet Mike.
2: Edith, are you sure that we're getting $100 apiece?
5: You're a very insecure person, Del, and I can't understand why. Come on, relax.
6: Hi, Edie.
5: Oh, hi, Mike. I had a good one today.
6: Yes, you did.
5: I'd like to introduce a friend. Della McKellar.
6: Della McKellar. It sings. It's music.
5: And Della had half the bet.
6: I'm glad you won, Della McKellar.
2: Even though it's money out of your pocket?
6: Oh, not quite. You see, there were 15 horses in the race. Not all of the people bet Handy Andy. Well, I hope to see you again, Della McKellar.
2: No. I made one bet and I won. I'll quit while I'm ahead. Famous last words, eh, Bernard? And I had every intention of quitting. But that night, Fred was late for dinner... And then he was very late. And finally the phone rang.
7: Honey, we have to leave for the state capitol right away.
2: At this hour?
7: I've got the senator eating out of my hand. He wants me to testify at the committee hearings first thing in the morning.
2: But I thought we'd have that champagne tonight.
7: Della, just let me get through this crisis.
2: After which, there'll be another one.
5: Well, Della, you ready to break the bank at Monte Carlo?
2: No, thank you. I've had my mad fling. And besides, I'm due to teach my classes at the settlement house.
5: Oh, well, I like Jackie's boy in the fifth. How can he lose? I got a hunch on this nag.
2: Okay, I'll go along.
5: How much?
2: Well, I'm ahead 100. Why not all of it?
5: Well, it's best to do these things slowly.
2: Why? If he's right... He's as right for 100 as he is for a dollar. It shouldn't be the size of the bet. It's the strength of the conviction.
5: Honey, you are a horse player.
2: Call Mike. I didn't realize it at the time, Bernard, but I was hooked. Well, after my classes, I was having a sandwich and looking at the paper, the racing page, naturally. And I was beginning to have second thoughts about Jackie's boy. So I called Edith to get her to change the bet. But there was no answer. I didn't know Mike's phone number, but I did remember the corner where we met him.
6: Hello, Della McKellar.
5: Hello, Mike. I have to talk to you.
6: I'll buy you lunch.
5: No, this is business.
6: We can't talk business on the street. Do you realize we're standing in front of Las Sordas, the best restaurant in town?
5: How do I go about changing my bet, Mike?
6: All you do is tell me.
5: Well, see what it says in the paper. Jackie's boy likes a fast track. But if you look at the weather map for upstate, where Ormond Park is, it rained there all night. So that track must be mud by now. Now here is Sweet Reward. He loves mud. He finished in the money his last three times out. So I like him.
6: Well, you got him. Did anybody ever tell you how lovely you look when you get all excited and breathless like that?
5: Well, I wanted to straighten out that bet, Mike.
6: Well, it's a good thing he goes off in 3 minutes. And don't leave.
5: Why not?
6: Tell me all about yourself. Why are you unhappy?
5: Who said I was unhappy?
6: Well, you have to be unhappy to gamble.
5: Why do you say that?
6: Because real excitement and adventure are missing from your life. You had to buy it at the table or the track.
5: Is that why you gamble, Mike?
6: I don't gamble. To me, gambling's a commodity. I sell it to those who need it. Why do you need it?
5: Who says I need it?
6: Have dinner with me tonight and I'll explain it.
5: Oh, listen, I'm a married woman.
6: But are you a happily married woman?
5: Oh, really, I have to go.
6: Well, shouldn't we find out about Sweet Reward? Johnny, plug in a phone, please. Thank you. Della, if not tonight, why then, how about tomorrow?
5: Oh, no, please.
6: The day after? Hello? The 5th at Ormond Park? Uh-huh. Thanks. Your Sweet Reward came in at 3-1. 100 yesterday, 300 today. If I had your luck, I'd play the horses myself. Here's your money.
5: Oh, thank you.
6: Now, about dinner tonight.
5: No, Mike, really, there's no point in your asking.
6: Well, there's no point in your refusing.
7: Della, I'm still upstate. This is a rough one.
5: Yes, Fred, I suppose it is, but, listen, you just stay as long as is necessary.
7: You're not angry?
5: No, darling. I understand it's your career, and, we're both required to make sacrifices.
7: Oh, that's my Della. That's my rational, mature, and reasonable darling. I'll be home tomorrow night. What are you doing now?
5: I'm just, reading.
7: What? Something new?
5: The racing form.
7: Get good reviews?
5: Mixed.
3: Mike Perry.
5: Oh, Mike.
3: Della McKellar. You changed your mind. We will have dinner after all.
5: Listen, Mike. Her name is Lady Marion in the first at Joyland. $400 to win.
3: Aren't you living a little dangerously?
5: Sure. And I love every minute of it.
0: And so would you if you won every time you bet, which is what our Mrs. Della McKellar is doing. However, as the popular tune tells us, into each life some rain must fall. And when it does, where will Della run for shelter? Mystery Theater will return shortly with Act Two. It should be obvious that when a man has an attractive wife and he neglects her, sooner or later she'll find something or someone to occupy her time and energy. Which is what Della McKellar seems to have done. Not only is she having a fantastic run of luck with the horses, she also seems to be scoring with the bookmaker.
5: Well, Bernard, the night before, I had put all my winnings, $400, on a filly named Lady Marion. And the following afternoon, I was leaving the settlement house. And
2: At the curb was parked a brand new long black sports car. And at the wheel, the very good-looking, the smartly dressed Mike. He could very well become a problem. But I wasn't sure I really cared.
6: Hop in.
2: Oh, really, I shouldn't.
6: I have news for you. You just won $2,000.
2: $2,000?
6: You put $400 on Lady Marion at 5-1.
2: Oh, May, thanks.
6: The proper way to thank me is to have dinner.
2: Oh, no, I told you I'm a married woman.
6: Well, I'm a married man, so it cancels out. Well?
2: I have to go home.
6: You're a slave to convention.
2: Aren't we all?
6: Oh, no. And that's one of the things I'm going to teach you one day.
8: Aphrodite, Edith.
2: Why is she 5-1?
5: Well, she's a filly.
2: Why is she running with 106 pounds? Why is she the lightest in the race? Why? She's won her last two starts.
5: She's being dropped in class. I like her for $10. What's your bet?
2: $24.
5: $24? That's an odd amount.
2: $2,400, Edith.
5: No. Oh, no, Della, you can't. Della, you're crazy. I won't let y'all stop you.
2: Oh, please, Edith, don't take on. You were right about me. I am a gambler. I'm not like you, venturing $5 or $10 for a thrill. No, sir, this to me is a living. It's a way I never lived before. I can't explain it.
5: Oh, Della, I wish I'd never introduced you to this.
2: Well, Bernard, that was 10 o'clock in the morning. And somehow I made the time pass in the settlement house, and it passed by quickly because a woman reporter came round to interview me. See, I was human interest, the wife of the dynamic new commissioner of education. Everybody knew that he was going places.
9: Well, how does it feel to be the wife of such an exciting man, Mrs. McKellar?
2: Well, it's so marvelous.
9: They say he has a career in politics if he chooses, and you are certainly a great asset. You're never in repose. Like your husband, you seem to be on the go all the time. Where do you get all your nervous energy?
2: Could I tell her that I bet on the ponies, Bernard? Could I tell her that even now I was waiting for the fourth race at Joyland, where I had $2,400 riding on a horse named Aphrodite? And that I would have $12,000 if she won. Is it any wonder that my eyes were shining, that my cheeks were glowing? Well, finally, the lady reporter had enough of me. And then I was told that I had a phone call.
7: Honey, change in plans.
2: Plans?
7: Yeah, we discussed it last night on the phone.
2: Oh?
7: Senator Loomis and I and some party leaders will be in on the 6 o'clock plane. We're having a victory dinner at a place called, Oh, well, you never heard of it. It's on Lower Broadway, Las Sordas.
2: Las Sordas?
7: Can you meet us there? I'll have terrific news.
2: Well, Bernard, I kept eyeing the clock like a condemned prisoner in a cell. And finally, the hands read 3 o'clock. And I knew that the race had been run, and that I either had $12,000 or I had nothing. And I looked out the window. The sports car was there. I ran downstairs. He held open the door for me. And I got in. And I knew. I knew my Aphrodite had not risen from the phone.
6: She came very close, Della. Going into the stretch, she slipped, lost stride. But she wouldn't quit. At the finish, she was coming on. If it were a mile and a quarter, she'd have won it.
2: Mike, would you drop me off a block from the house? I owe you $2,400. I want to pay it.
6: Well, you don't have to do it this minute. First, let me buy a drink.
2: I don't drink.
6: Why did you do it, Della? You can't keep letting it ride. You have to save some for a rainy day, you know.
2: It's been raining for a long time, Mike.
6: Well, come out of the wet then, Della. Away from the cold and the damp, I know a place where it's always bright and sunny.
2: Is this the cheer-up service you extend to all your lady customers?
6: Oh, it's a brand new service. I never tried it before.
4: Do you know you were the absolute hit of the evening?
2: Was I, Fred?
10: You bet you were. And, Dell, they want me to run for office. Darling, are you listening?
2: Don't you have an office now?
10: I mean elective office.
2: You mean politics?
10: I'm in politics now. That's what this is all about. I could do more for education if I were in the legislature. And from there... Oh, Della, you know what ties the ribbon around the package? You. You're my biggest asset. You're attractive. And the work you've done with the kids, who'd ever have thought it would pay off?
2: I work with other people's children because we have none of our own.
10: Senator Loomis says there's nothing like kids for a candidate. We should give serious thought to adopting one.
2: For votes? You never wanted to adopt a child.
10: Well, Della, we both want one. And we'll have to work very hard.
2: I think that's where he lost me, Bernard, on that word work. I'd been working for him ever since we were married. I worked while he studied for his master's, his Ph.D., and while he held research jobs that paid practically nothing. And now he was asking me to work for the rest of my life to make him president of the United States one day. Well, I don't want to work for a man anymore. All I really want to do is play the horses. Mike, 50, on Forest Ranger in the 3rd.
3: I'm sorry, Dell. He's out of the money.
2: Okay. 100 on Jolly Tar in the...

0: I'm sorry, Dillon.
1: But how does it happen you're out of money?
2: Well, Fred, we do a lot of entertaining. You know, there's food and liquor.
1: Oh, I know, but it seems to me that...
2: Oh, please don't lecture me on how to run a household. It's the way prices are today.
1: It's just that we seem to be broke all the time, and I'm trying to find out where the money is going.
2: Well, all your guests and your political friends compliment you on our hospitality.
1: Oh, I have to admit, you're doing a terrific job.
2: Well, see, that's where the money's going.
1: It just seems to me it's an awful lot of money.
2: Oh, I'll get that. Hello?
0: Dillon, bad news, I'm afraid. Country gentleman finished dead last. Anyone else you'd like?
2: Oh, no. Another time.
1: Who was that?
2: Wrong number.
1: Oh? Didn't sound like a wrong number.
2: I said it was wrong number. I just drop it.
1: Oh. I invited some ladies for tea this Saturday. One of them is a nut on antique silver. You know the tray Aunt Zoe got us for a wedding gift?
2: The tray?
1: Yeah, the solid silver tray. Use it to serve.
2: Oh, we never use that. I mean, it's ugly.
1: I described it to Mrs. Wheatley. She's dying to see it.
2: Do I have to tell you what I did with that tray, Bernard? I used it to raise $500 to bet on a horse named Foolish Pride. Well, it was a foolish bet. But now I had to get it out of hock. I needed $500 quickly. How could I raise it? I'd already squeezed every possible dollar out of my household money. But then I saw my salvation. His name was Silver Knight. How could he lose, given these circumstances?
0: Mike.
2: Mike, what are the odds on Silver Knight in the fifth?
0: Oh, he's the favorite. Just about even money.
2: Okay. 500 to win.
3: Hello, Dillon. Sit down, I'm sorry about Silver Knight.
2: Mike, I came down here to tell you, that I...
3: That you don't have $500, hmm?
2: How did you know?
3: Well, it had to come to this one day.
2: Well, if you're so sympathetic, why did you take my bets?
3: Oh, you'd only go to some other guy. And to him, you'd just be another customer.
2: Oh? What am I to you?
3: If only you would, you'd give in to your instincts and enjoy life.
2: Which instincts?
3: The urge to be free.
2: Listen, Mike, could we talk business?
3: Sure. Your credit is good, and it's unlimited.
2: I don't want credit, I just want time to pay you back.
3: Sure. But meanwhile, if you see something good in tomorrow's race, why, your credit is good.
2: No. I can't ever go through that again. Never again. I've learned my lesson.
4: Mrs. McKellar, aren't you going to show us that antique silver tray your husband told us about? I'd love to have a picture of it for the paper.
2: The tray?
4: Hmm.
2: Oh, yes, of course. Would you ladies excuse me for a moment?
1: Darling, what's the problem?
2: Fred, the tray. I can't find the tray.
1: But don't you always keep it here in this closet?
2: No, look for yourself. It's gone.
1: But how could it be gone?
2: Well, it must have been stolen.
1: Stolen?
2: Oh, Fred. Fred, I love that tray. It's been stolen, Fred, stolen.
1: Oh, dearest, you must be calm.
2: How can I be calm? That was the most cherished thing I had.
1: But who could have...
2: That Mrs. Soames, Fred.
1: Mrs. Soames?
2: Yes, that cleaning lady we had a few years ago. It must have been Mrs. Soames. I remember how she used to look at that tray. She stole it.
1: But that's hardly proof.
2: Oh, Fred, it's gone. It's gone.
1: Oh, please, dear, please don't take on like that. It's not the end of the world.
5: They say if you're a compulsive gambler, you must eventually break all of the commandments. So, where are we with Della so far? Stealing? Lying? False witness? How about adultery?

0: The poet Dante talks about an inferno. Dante never met any horse players. They have a special inferno of their very own. It's a place of illusion, a strange land of delirious hopes that rest on quicksand, where winners and losers alike are haunted, driven creatures.
1: Well, Bernard, I held out for a week. And then I proved I was a horse player to the very marrow of my bones. Because I came up with a system. And it was Fred, of all people, who inspired me.
2: Do you realize you were the most intelligent person in the room? Not only did you know what Einstein's formula E equals MC squared means, you could actually explain it intelligently. It all has to do with timing.
1: Timing? That's right. It's timing. Why didn't I see that before? It's timing. All other systems have to do with past performance. But the fact is, the longer an animal has to wait...
2: An animal?
1: The more nervous it becomes, therefore...
2: Therefore what? Honestly, Della, sometimes it's so hard to follow you.
3: I notice you only bet the first and second races, Della.
1: Yeah. Yeah, that's my new system. You see, the longer a horse waits to run, the more nervous it becomes, huh? The more energy is drained away.
3: It sounds crazy, but I have to admit it works.
1: Yes, Bernard, it worked. All systems work for a while. And then nothing worked. And I'll tell you something about horse players. It's just as important to lose as it is to win. The ecstatic joy of winning is made possible only because there's that chilling fear of losing. It's all basic philosophy, Bernard. The balancing of life by opposites. Oh, but there were dreams. Terrible dreams. Yes, Fred, what is it, more coffee?
2: Dear, sometimes it seems that you're in another world.
1: Who?
2: I think you're exhausted, and it's my fault. I've been working you so hard, but everyone agrees you are a terrific lady. Oh, darling, could you go to the bank for me and cash a check? I won't have a chance, and it's $100, expense money for my trip tomorrow.
1: I'd rather not.
2: Well, Della, what is it? Is something wrong?
1: Oh, no, I...
2: You really have to do this for me, darling. I'll need the cash.
1: I tried, Bernard. I really and truly tried. But the horse's name was Centurion, which means leader of 100. How could he lose? I rang Edith's bell. We hadn't been seeing much of each other lately. Edith, do you know another bookie?
4: I see. You're on the cuff with Mike and in so deep.
1: I only asked you if you knew another bookie.
4: Oh, get out of it, Della. He's sweet on you. He'll wait. He'll wait forever. Don't ruin it for yourself and Fred.
1: Edith, do you know another bookie?
4: I wouldn't be doing you a favor, Della.
1: You weren't doing me a favor the first time, either.
4: A cigar store across town on Hawkins near 12th Road. Ask for Chuck.
1: I came here as quickly as I could. What is it, Mike?
5: Is this a way to treat a pal?
1: Why, what do you mean?
5: A friend of mine, you could call him a colleague, says he booked a cash bet for you.
1: Well, I was so afraid to run up more credit, Mike.
5: I told you, your credit's unlimited.
1: How much do I owe you?
5: You know it to the penny.
4: I don't...
5: $9,200.
4: But I had three winners last week.
5: That's subtracted from the total.
4: I know, I know. And I'll pay it back.
5: You'll never pay me back.
4: Yes, I will.
5: How? You and Fred are living above your income now.
4: Mike, I'm quitting. I'm quitting, and I'll pay you back.
5: You never have to pay me back, Del. I don't want money from you.
4: Well, what do you want?
5: You? I don't care if you're a gambler. I can afford you. Be my extravagance, hmm? And once you're with me, baby, you'll see. You won't have to gamble anymore.
4: Mike, please, I have to go.
5: You wanted this to happen, Della. You wanted an impossible debt to be built up. You wanted me to save you. Okay, try it. Come away with me for a weekend.
4: No.
5: You're a gambler. You never dreamed of how it is in Vegas. Horses, cards, the wheel. It goes day and night. Never stops. You never have to stop.
4: I can't.
5: All right, we'll do it this way. Two rooms. One for me, one for you. You decide whether you keep your door open or locked.
4: I decided, Bernard. Which is why I'm here in your cab. I had to find out. About the gambling, about Fred, about Mike, about me. Fred was easy. I told him I was going to visit Aunt Zoe on the coast. Thought it was a great idea. The flight was uneventful. A special limo was waiting to take me to the hotel. I was greeted with ceremony by the captain, ushered with deference by a bellman to my room where there were flowers and a bottle of champagne and a basket of fruit, and a note from Mike.
3: Welcome to Vegas. Report to the cashier. Draw as many chips as your heart desires. Meet you in the casino at 4. Love, Mike.
4: I won. And I kept winning. But somehow there was no thrill to it. I don't know what was the matter. Was I nervous? Was I guilty about deceiving Fred? And then I saw Mike.
5: Well, look at those chips. Look at the big winner.
4: What's the matter, Mike?
5: Nothing. Why do you ask?
4: I don't know. Back home, you seemed so carefree, so happy-go-lucky, but out here, you're actually serious, like everybody else around here.
5: Sit down. I'll buy a drink.
4: I don't drink.
5: Well, let's sit down anyway. We'll have dinner early.
4: Why?
5: I have a meeting. I belong to an association. We're having a convention here over the weekend. And we have an important session scheduled for 6 o'clock. It may run till midnight. Now, honestly, honey, there's so much action here, you'll never even miss me.
4: Mike, I have a husband who treats me this way. Why do you think I'm here now?
5: Well, it's just this particular night.
4: You don't sound like the Mike of back home. I didn't know that you were tied down.
5: Well, actually, I'm not.
4: You said you were free to come and go as you pleased, that you didn't have to answer to anybody.
5: Della, this is just a single tiny exception.
4: Listen, on vacation, I like a formal dinner at 8.
5: Sure, tomorrow night.
4: And I've had a long trip, so I think I'll go up and take a nap. And I'll be dressed and ready for you to pick me up at 8.
5: But I told you, I have a meeting.
4: And if you're not there, I'll go to the airport and I'll fly to California, where I have a wealthy aunt. And I'll tell her the truth and you'll get your money.
5: Della, listen.
4: And if you're not there at 8, Mike, I'll be gone. And we'll never know if we could have had anything together. Come in. Mike.
5: Yes, Della, Mike.
4: 8 o'clock, exactly. I thought you had a meeting.
5: I did.
4: Did you care to talk about it?
5: Well, it seems this is to be a weekend of decision for us both. I guess I have to make a decision, too.
4: Mike, you look very handsome.
5: I feel handsome.
4: Yes.
6: May we come in?
4: You are in.
6: Introduce us, Michael.
5: Mrs. McKellar, may I present Mr. Carl Leon and his associate, Jean.
6: How do you do, Mrs. McKellar? Michael, Joe tells me you cannot make the meeting.
5: Yes, Carl, that's right. I can't.
6: I see. But I need you there, Michael. Do you mind, Michael, if Mrs. McKellar and I talk in private for a few moments?
5: Excuse me, please, Della.
6: Ah, you're a very attractive young lady. But then Michael always did have good taste, which is why he married my daughter, Julia. You knew he was married?
4: Yes.
6: I took him into my firm and placed him in charge of a certain operation. Now I must ask you to leave him.
4: Do you ask me, or do you tell me?
6: Ask. You see, if he stays with you, he will no longer have his position in my company.
4: I think you don't really know Mike and what we have done for each other. Just as he's giving me my freedom, I am bringing him his.
6: He is not going to give up his position.
4: Well, shouldn't that be his decision?
6: Of course. And he has already decided. Let us see which of us he has chosen. Open the door, Jean. You see, no one is outside, and no one around anywhere in the corridor. Michael has gone back to work, as you can see.
4: I see.
6: Goodbye, Mrs. McKellar.
4: Oh, hello.
3: Della?
4: Fred, how did you know?
3: I guess I know everything. I found the pawn ticket.
4: Oh.
3: And all kinds of racing papers.
4: Oh.
3: And I spoke to Edith. She thought it best to tell me everything.
4: Oh.
3: There's a scrap of paper in the wastebasket with your plane and hotel reservation. I guess you really wanted me to find it.
4: Oh.
3: Is that all you can say? Oh?
4: Well, what do you want me to say?
3: I want you to say you're coming right home.
4: Oh, Fred, don't. Don't forgive me so quickly. I feel terrible.
3: I feel worse. Do you think you could ever forgive me?
7: Here we are, lady. 1221 Torrance.
4: Oh, so soon.
7: It don't take more than 10 minutes on the freeway.
4: It seemed like a lifetime. Well, here you are, Bernard, and keep the change. I can't tell you how much I enjoyed our chat.
7: What chat? Dames. Some dames are out of this world.
0: I'll be back shortly with a final thought. Our mystery drama was called The Other Life. If the Lord granted the cat 9 lives, does it stand to reason that he allows us only one? Our cast included Mercedes McCambridge, Ralph Bell, Bryna Rayburn, and Elliot Reed. Associate Director, Marlon Swing. This is Hyman Brown, Producer-Director, inviting you to return to our Mystery Theater for another adventure in the macabre. Until next time, then, pleasant

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0: Come in. Welcome. Welcome to Mystery Theater. I am Hyman Brown. Welcome this time to a tale of the supernatural. Not frightening, not in the least horrifying, but intriguing, mystifying, strange. We all of us know that in this world there is a power greater than ourselves. Call it what you will, God, a force, the universal conscience. It exists. Some of us have experienced it, felt its touch in one way or another, but few have met it in so unusual a way as the celebrated concert pianist Anton Walberg.
1: If what you say is true.
2: It is, Anton. I know it is.
1: But impossible.
2: Nothing is impossible. We only think it is.
1: Lottie, I lost my hand. My right hand in that accident. My hand is gone. It no longer exists. And yet I am able to play.
2: True. Your hand no longer exists. But the spirit of your hand does. Only the body dies, Anton. The spirit never.
0: Our mystery drama, The Hand That Refused to Die, was written especially for the Mystery Theater by George Lowther and stars Mandel Kramer and Marion Seldes. I'll be back shortly with Act One.

0: psychics tell us there is a life after death. Indeed, there are those who believe there are many lives after death, and others who hold a firm faith in reincarnation. We listen and go on about our daily lives until something happens that so affects our life, marks it for good or ill, that we know there is unquestionably something, some invisible power, some unseen force of which we are a part. Anton Walberg began to realize this the day he came home from the hospital to his luxurious penthouse apartment in New York City.
1: Welcome home, Anton.
2: Lottie, you. I thought you were in Chicago with your young prodigy.
1: He can get along without old Lottie Stern for a few days.
2: You arranged this, Alexis.
3: No, my darling, nothing was arranged. Lottie wanted to be here when you came home from the hospital, and here she is.
2: Well, arranged or not, you're more than a pleasant surprise, Lottie. You're what I need.
1: Ah, you depend on your old teacher too much, but I'm glad you do. It is very heartwarming for an ancient crone like me to be wanted, needed, by so handsome a man, so talented a man.
2: Handsome? Talented? I have only one hand now, Lottie. This left one. What good is it to be handsome? What use the talent?
3: Lottie, I need you, too, to cheer him up.
1: Well, of course you are depressed, Anton,
2: depressed?
1: But...
2: There is no word to describe my despair, Lottie. Why did this happen? Why to me? I was at the peak of my career. I was Anton Walberg, one of the most celebrated concert pianists in the world. I was 7 weeks ago. I no longer am. Ended everything. My career, my life, ended.
1: There is never an end without a beginning, Anton. The closing of one door is merely the opening of another.
2: And what door might be opened to me without my right hand?
1: Only God knows. And you will too, when you seek it. Now, speaking of which, I asked Ada to serve tea in the music room. Come, let us go and seek that.
3: Excellent idea, Lottie. Anton?
2: I'm not sure I ever want to enter my music room, my study again.
3: Oh, my darling.
1: Never mind the sympathy, Alexis. It is the worst thing in the world. Come on, into the music room. I, Lottie Stern, order you. You hear me, Anton?
2: Lottie, I don't think I can bear even the sight of the piano.
1: Anton, you must. Ah, so, your Ada has laid out a fine tea for us. Cucumber sandwiches, your favorite chocolate cake.
2: Who opened the keyboard?
3: The keyboard?
2: The piano keyboard. Alexis, I told you it was to be closed and never opened again.
3: I know you did, darling.
2: And you promised me, you promised.
3: I kept my promise. The keyboard was closed when I left to bring you home from the hospital. I checked it personally.
1: Well, perhaps Ada...
3: No, I gave her strict orders. She was not even to touch the piano, even to dust it. I'd do that, I said.
2: I cannot bear the sight of the keys. Close the keyboard. Damn it, I'll close them myself.
3: Oh, dearest, oh, you're trembling.
1: No, some good strong tea will take care of that. Alexis, darling, will you pour, please?
2: Lottie, the day I get an ounce of sympathy from you, that will be the day.
1: I wouldn't hold my breath.
3: More of this bread, Dr. Lonsdale? Some butter?
4: Oh, thank you, Alexis. Yes.
2: Damn, there goes my fork.
3: Oh, Ada, another fork for Mr. Walberg, please.
2: With only one hand, I'll never eat again, either.
4: I'll have to give you some lessons in surgical techniques, Anton.
2: Surgical techniques?
4: As a surgeon, I can assure you, you'll be astounded at what can be done with one hand. I know.
2: If anyone does, you do, old friend. You saved my life.
4: No, the doctor in Blaineyville.
2: That butcher.
4: You mustn't say that, Anton. Remember, he had to remove your hand to save your life. He had no option.
3: What was that?
2: Well, it sounded like... It couldn't be. Lottie, did you hear it? There it is again. Someone is fooling around with the piano in my study. Let's see about this.
4: Wait, I'll go with you.
3: I, too. No!
2: The piano keyboard is open again.
4: Again, Anton?
2: Yes, before I came home from the hospital this afternoon, I asked Alexis to make sure the lid of the keyboard was closed.
3: And it was when I left here.
2: But it was open when I got home. I myself closed it then, and now it's open again. Ada must be responsible for this.
3: Ada is in the kitchen, Anton.
2: Well, someone... And who struck that middle C twice?
4: It's curious.
2: It's beyond reason. It's incredible.
3: I'll close the lid.
2: No, leave it open. And let's rejoin Lottie in the dining room.
3: Lottie, we found the keyboard open again.
1: Who was in there, in the music room?
3: No one.
1: Someone struck middle C.
4: No, Madam Stern, there was no one there.
1: Someone was. Perhaps you could not see him or her.
4: You mean a spirit, a ghost?
1: Yes.
4: I'm afraid I don't believe in ghosts.
1: I do.
2: Come now, Lottie, don't tell us you've ever seen a ghost.
1: No, not seen. But I have felt them near me. To tell you the truth, Anton, they're always near me.
2: You mean the ghosts of those you knew in Auschwitz?
1: Yes.
4: Oh, Madame Stern,
3: Gordon, dear, don't be offended, but she prefers not to talk about it.
4: Oh, I understand. I'm sorry.
1: No, it's all right.
2: Here, Lottie. Have some more potatoes and gravy. That will solve everything.
1: It helps.
2: Oh,
3: it's all right. It's all right, Anton.
2: Please, everyone. It's just that when I get to thinking that maybe it might have been saved if... if you, Gordon, had operated instead of that Behringer.
4: You smashed your car into a tree. Your right hand went through the windshield. It was so cut up, so mangled.
5: You could have saved it. I see it in your eyes. You could have.
4: Anton, I'm not so sure.
2: But there is a doubt in your mind. That little doubt means I might never have lost my right hand.
3: Anton, darling.
2: Excuse me, please.
3: Excuse me, I must go to him.
1: No, you stay here.
3: But I think he...
1: Please. My dear, you are a wonderful wife to Anton, a beautiful and capable woman. But at times like this, he needs Lottie Stern. All right. Get it out of your system. Come on, let it come, all of it.
2: Lottie.
1: I know. Who would know better? My hands, you see. You know what they did to them. The Gestapo at Auschwitz.
2: I know. They broke your fingers one by one.
1: And when they healed, broke them again.
2: And your career, Lottie, that was ended too.
1: Yes, it was. And I felt... well, there are no words. How can you describe the sudden... darkness in the soul, the emptiness in the heart, the physical pain, it was bad. Each finger snapped. It was horrible. The pain, unbearable. But all this, nothing compared to what went on inside me. So, my darling Anton, I know what you are going through. I know.
2: Now, Lottie, what am I to do? Tell me, what am I to do?
1: What everyone does when all else fails.
2: And what is that?
1: Turn to God.
2: Lottie, I don't believe in God. Not after what happened to me.
1: Did you believe before?
2: I don't know. I never thought about it much.
1: Wait, let me. Hello? No, this is Madame Stern. Oh, yes, he is. One moment. Here, it's for you, Anton. Someone named Bill Stone.
2: Oh, yes. A friend of mine works for United Press. Hello, Bill. Oh, well, thanks. Oh, well, I'm going to be all right. Yes? What? Strangled?
3: Gordon and I thought...
1: Shh. Anton's on the phone, something.
2: It's impossible. Look, Bill, I know you better than to think you play any kind of sick joke on me. I don't care what they say at the FBI. Somebody made a mistake. Yes. Oh, well. Thanks, Bill. Thanks for calling.
3: Anton, what is it?
2: That was Bill Stone. You know Bill.
3: Of course.
2: Well, he said a story's just come in over the wire from Blaineyville.
4: So that's where you had your accident, just outside Blaineyville.
2: Yes. Dr. Behringer was found dead this afternoon in his office. Strangled.
3: Strangled?
2: By one hand.
4: One hand? The bruises show
2: that one hand strangled him to death. A right hand.
3: Well, this is the strangest...
2: It's more than strange, Alexis. It's impossible.
1: Why impossible, Anton?
2: Because, Lottie, they say it was my right hand that strangled him.
0: Strange, bizarre, just words. Unless, like Anton Wahlberg, you've experienced them. Then, strange, bizarre, macabre, change from just words to something alive in your bloodstream. Well, you're experiencing them now. You're imagining them, and there is nothing more alive than your imagination. Mystery Theater will be back shortly with Act 2.

0: Certainly, no greater tragedy could happen to a concert pianist than the loss of his right hand. And that is what happened to Anton Wahlberg 7 weeks ago. Now, in the music room of his penthouse apartment in New York City, Anton Wahlberg has received news that shocks him and his guests.
1: They've made a mistake at the FBI, that's all.
2: Darling, where does the FBI come into this?
1: The hand that strangled Barringer touched things in his office. Left prints. The Blaineyville police wired them to the FBI, and my prints are on file.
3: They are?
1: Some years ago, Gordon, I took out a $2.5 million insurance policy on my hands. Thank God I did. And the insurance company naturally wanted my fingerprints for identification.
3: Oh, I see. And the prints on file at the FBI...
1: Matched the prints found in Barringer's office.
2: It's a mistake.
4: I doubt if the FBI makes mistakes with fingerprints.
1: Lottie, what else could it be? Lottie, will you stop looking so mysterious? You see, no hand, Lottie. It was cut off here. It's dead.
4: Is it?
3: Huh. That's a curious thing to say, Madam Stern.
4: Dr. Lonsdale... What would they have done with Anton's severed hand?
3: Well, it would have gone to the nearest mortuary. Very likely the coroner or medical examiner would examine it. Then it would have been destroyed.
4: The hand, but not the spirit of the hand.
1: Oh, good Lord, we're back in the psychic world now.
4: I believe. You don't. You will.
1: I very much doubt that, Lottie. What I do believe is that my hand did not, could not have strangled Dr. Barringer. If it were possible, which it isn't, why? Why would my hand strangle Barringer?
4: You know the answer, Anton.
1: The hand could have been saved. And because it wasn't, revenge?
4: What else?
2: Oh, nonsense. That's what else?
4: Alexis,
2: no
4: I
2: more.
4: Tell
2: no,
4: you...
2: No, please. I asked you and Gordon to dinner tonight to help cheer Anton up. It's turning out to be the most depressing evening one can imagine. Now, if you don't mind, from here on in, we're going to talk about cheerful things.
1: Come in.
4: Alexis said you were in the music room. You didn't want to be disturbed.
1: Well, naturally, you disturbed me.
4: I must talk to you. And you have shut yourself away for nearly a week now.
1: Lottie, I don't want to see anyone, including you.
4: Now, Anton, as your coach...
1: Coach of what? A one-handed concert pianist?
4: All right, as your business manager...
1: You should reduce your fee by half. I'm only half a man, less.
4: All right, as your friend.
1: Yes, Lottie. Yes, you are that. And the best anyone ever had.
4: So then you listen to me. You cannot go on burying yourself in this room.
1: Why not? I am dead.
4: You are anything but dead. All right, so you have one hand. There is much you can do with one hand. You can teach.
1: I would loathe it.
4: I did too, at first. Almost, I couldn't bring myself to it. Today, I am glad I did. It has been an experience as rewarding, well... Almost as rewarding as playing.
1: I find that hard to believe, Lottie.
4: You are going to stop brooding. You are going to come back into the world, Anton. You are going to become active again and take an interest in life starting tonight.
1: Tonight?
4: My new prodigy, Raphael Klein, the one I left in Chicago to come to you, he is performing tonight at Carnegie. Now, I want you to hear Raphael. You must hear him, because you are going to be his teacher, his coach.
1: You're his teacher, his coach.
4: And I am old. I am too old to handle the younger generation. Raphael needs many things you can give him. Your fingering. Yes, Anton, I said your fingering. You can demonstrate that with one hand. Your interpretation, especially of Beethoven, and above all, your dedication. The need to practice. Which reminds me, have you?
1: Have I what?
4: Practiced.
1: You know, I think you're going mad, Lottie. Practice with just my left hand?
4: Well, keep the piano in tune, at least.
1: The hell with the piano!
4: Did you hear that?
1: piano string losing tension. It happens to a piano when it isn't played.
4: So do me and the piano a favor. Play it.
1: Do me a favor and get lost.
4: All right. But you'll come tonight.
1: Oh, have I any choice?
4: No.
1: All right, I'll come.
4: Ah, one thing more. I have, not good news.
1: Is there any other kind?
4: No, be serious, Anton. This, has to do with money.
1: Oh?
4: About the insurance on your hands.
1: Yes.
4: The 2.5 million. It may be the company isn't going to pay it.
1: What?
4: No. Come on, calm yourself. There's nothing definite about this yet. But I talked this morning with the senior vice president. He asked me to come and see him. I went. He said that according to the Blaineyville police report, the accident, well, you were at fault.
1: Me? At fault?
4: Anton, did you fall asleep at the wheel? You wouldn't lie to Lottie now, would you? Did you?
1: Yes. Damn it, I was tired, Lottie, exhausted. The schedule you set up for me, a night in Atlanta, a night in Aiken, a night in Baton Rouge, a night here, a night there, traveling every day, what would you expect?
4: You could have told me that you are getting older. All right, now. Tonight, my place for dinner, and then we go on to Carnegie.
1: But what about the 2.5 million, my insurance?
4: We'll see. We may have to sue.
1: Lottie, we will have to sue. I'm nearly broke, Lottie. Without that money, I might as well be dead. I will be. I'll see to that.
4: What do you mean?
1: I mean, I can't take anymore, Lottie. I can't suffer anymore. I'll kill myself. What was that?
4: Need you ask?
1: Was an unseen hand. An invisible hand.
4: Your hand, Anton.
1: Oh, no.
4: What else?
1: But it's impossible. And if it were possible, why?
4: Because you said you would kill yourself. And your hand, the spirit of your hand, protested.
1: But it is dead.
4: Here we are. D-101 through 104. After you, Alexis.
2: Thank you, Lottie.
4: Now you, Anton, here. You sit between us.
2: What a pity that Gordon couldn't make it at the last minute.
4: Well, emergency operations, too bad. Well, he will hear my Raphael another time, for he will someday be famous. You are silent, Anton. You say nothing.
1: What's to say?
4: Oh, you don't always have to say something. You could be just pleasant.
1: I will be, if I can think of anything to be pleasant about.
4: Raphael Klein will change your mood. He will play first Chopin Fantasy Impromptu. It is one of your favorites.
1: A favorite I shall never be able to play again. Ow.
2: What is it, Anton?
1: Oh, look, Lottie, enough is enough.
4: What are you talking about?
1: You slapped my face.
4: I didn't touch you.
1: Yes, you did.
4: Anton, I did not.
2: Lottie, look at his cheek.
4: Yes. It's red, as if someone did slap him.
2: You?
4: I assure you. Oh, later. Oh, look, Alexis, isn't that young and handsome?
2: Oh, yes.
4: Oh, that, too, is good for the box office. The women will go mad over him.

0: Anton, well, what do you think?
1: I don't know yet.
2: Lottie? His arm. Rafe, your client's right arm. Something's happening.
0: He has trouble, some sort of trouble.
1: Oh, God, it's as if he's fighting some invisible force. Look.
2: Lottie, this is unbelievable.
0: His right arm is hanging by his side, but his left hand plays for both the right and the left. I can't believe this is happening. I cannot believe
1: it. Chopin cannot be performed with one hand, but he's doing it. It's a miracle.
0: Here's his dressing room camera. Oh. Raphael. Oh. Why did you leave the stage after the Chopin?
3: I can't go on, Lottie.
0: After performing a miracle, you can't go on. The entire audience is on its feet calling for you, and you can't go on.
3: After what just happened?
1: What did happen out there, Mr. Klein?
3: It was as if... Oh, you're Anton Wahlberg.
1: Yes. Well, go on, tell me. What happened to you?
3: Well, something, some force suddenly gripped my right arm, began to pull my hand, my right hand, off the keyboard. I didn't know what was happening to me. I thought I was having some sort of seizure, or I was going mad, or I don't know what.
2: And then?
3: My left hand kept playing.
0: You mean you kept playing with your left hand?
3: No, Lottie, no. My right arm, it was forced down to my side, and I was scared. I was so scared I couldn't have gone on playing with my left, and I didn't. It did.
1: Your left hand went on playing by itself?
3: I certainly didn't go on playing. My left hand didn't even feel to be a part of me. I couldn't have done what my hand did, play for both the right and the left.
0: But we saw. You must have practiced.
3: Lottie, how can you practice the impossible? The fantasy cannot be played with one hand.
1: But you did it.
3: No, not me. I don't know what, but... Not me. There's no understanding this. No understanding it at all.
0: We will talk of this later after the concert.
3: Lottie, I told you, I can't go on. I'm shaken up. I'm a bunch of nerves.
0: Better you control your nerves than we return their money. Now pull yourself together, Raphael, and go out there.
3: Lottie,
0: go!
1: Do as Lottie says, Mr. Klein. There's greatness in you, but you'll never reach it if you let nerves take the upper hand.
3: All right. I'll go back on then.
2: Lottie. Anton, should you have sent him back on stage? He's terribly shaken.
0: He must learn control. He must learn discipline. Discipline is everything.
1: Even to performing miracles?
2: What do you mean, dear?
1: No, even the thought is foolish.
0: What thought?
1: Klein, he's young, inexperienced. I'm a veteran of the concert stage, skilled, practiced, experienced.
0: So?
1: Well, if his left hand could perform like that, why not mine?
2: Oh, my dear.
1: He did it. His hand, yes, it seemed like a miracle, but was it? It moved up and down that keyboard so fast it appeared to be in two places at once.
0: True, that's very true.
1: You know what I think?
2: What, dear?
1: Another foolish thought, perhaps, but I think it was my hand that gripped his arm out there tonight.
2: Now, darling.
1: I know it's crazy, but could it be that the hand, my hand... Lottie, the spirit of my hand was trying to show me what can be done with one hand?
4: Can Anton Wahlberg possibly find enough faith in himself to, well, perform virtual miracles at the piano? Surely this seems to be what the spirit of his hand is trying to tell him, that he can. And yet, really now, is not the impossible impossible? We shall see when Mystery Theater returns shortly with Act 3.

0: What is spirit? What is it that lives in you and in me that tells us to make supreme efforts now and then and nags us when we fail? And yet leaves us in peace when we succeed. All religions teach that it is a spark of God that burns deep in our souls, and we are put here on this earth to fan that spark into flames. Anton Walberg has touched that tiny spark, but wonders now if he can fan it into flame.
1: I can't do it. I can't. It's impossible. I was a fool to think it could be anything else.
2: You have been trying for less than a week.
1: I shouldn't have tried at all. What Raphael Klein did that night, it was something supernatural. It had to be. But this piano isn't supernatural, and neither am I.
2: All right, Anton. You have practiced enough. Now, Anton, I must speak to you. I spent several hours at the insurance company today.
3: Several hours?
2: Yes, they had much to tell me, much to show me. There is more than enough evidence to prove negligence on your part, Anton. Evidence that proves you were driving at approximately 75 miles an hour at a time when you were in an exhausted state and you must have fallen asleep at the wheel.
3: They deny the claim.
2: Well, they offer a compromise, a settlement.
3: I will not...
2: Now, you will wait a minute. Always you will not this and you will that. Now, please, listen. And then, if you want, you throw a tantrum.
3: I'm listening.
2: All right. The terms of the policy are clear. They're all too clear. They are well within their rights, the company, not to honor the claim. Still, you have paid the premium for many years and they wish to be fair with you. So they offer you the compromise. They settle for $100,000.
3: Fair? They settle $2.5 million for $100,000? How long can I live on that? That's peanuts.
2: So you will live on peanuts until you discipline your left hand to perform for the right one as well. Now don't look at me as if I'm crazy. It can be done. You saw it done. You saw the spirit of your hand pointing the way, showing you.
3: You are not only old and fat, you are mad. Absolutely.
4: Okay to come in. Ada said we'd find you in the music room.
3: Come in, Gordon. Come in.
4: Madam Stern.
2: Oh, Dr. Lonsdale, it's good to see you.
4: I apologize again for missing your dinner, the Klein concert the other night, but couldn't be helped.
2: You are forgiven.
4: Well, Anton, you wanted to see me?
3: Yes, yes. I'd like your opinion, Gordon. The opinion of a professional man, a man who knows what he's talking about when it comes to the human body and what it's capable of.
4: Yes?
3: Gordon, Raphael Klein did a remarkable thing the other night.
4: Oh, I know. I read the critics the next day. He did the impossible, I understand.
2: But he did it.
3: Lottie, please. Gordon, what I want to know, what I want you to tell me... Can I duplicate what Klein did?
4: Play a piano concerto that requires two hands with only one?
3: Yes. Lottie says I can. I say I can't. I've tried for nearly a week now, and I find it impossible. In your opinion, if I were to go on trying, could I do it?
4: Well, I've been thinking about what Klein did and puzzling over it, and frankly... I can't explain it. I understand his right arm suddenly became paralyzed. Is that so, Madam Stern?
2: You might put it that way.
4: Well, what other way would there be?
3: Well, that night, in the excitement of what happened, I'm afraid we all acted a bit stupidly, Gordon. I'm ashamed to say that even I believed that my right hand, the spirit of my hand, had taken hold of Klein's right arm and forced it down to his side. You may well look at me as if I were out of my mind, Gordon, but I did think that at the time.
4: I can see you've changed your mind. And you, Alexis?
5: Well, I...
4: Madam Stern?
2: No, I have not.
4: But my dear Madam Stern,
2: you do
4: not
2: understand, Dr. Lonsdale. Some curious things have happened, things which cannot be explained in the normal way. The fingerprints that prove Anton's hand strangled Dr. Berenger.
4: Well... A mistake in the fingerprint file.
2: You know that's not probable.
4: It's possible.
2: That piano there, it has played with no one near it. Played by an unseen hand. How do you explain that?
4: That's a tough one, huh?
3: Gordon, I apologize. I didn't ask you to come here to put you through an inquisition. All I want to know is, do you think I can do what Klein did that night? I don't mean perform miracles. I mean, with practiced discipline, could I train my left hand to move quickly enough, skillfully enough to do the work of both?
4: No. No, of course not. You did...
2: Gordon! Gordon!
4: My throat is just choking.
3: What?
2: It's the hand! It is the hand!
3: Oh, I command you, stop! You hear? Stop!
5: Oh, good Lord.
2: Oh, are you all right?
5: I hope so. Whatever gripped my throat, the power, the strength,
3: it was the hand. Now I know.
2: Oh, Anton!
3: No, Alexis. Now I believe. The other night, you remember, Lottie, when I said I'd kill myself if the insurance company denied my claim? The hand banged angrily on the piano. It was telling me I was wrong to think such things. In Carnegie Hall, just before Klein came on stage, I said I'd never be able to play again, and the hand slapped my face. And then the hand, the spirit, demonstrated through Raphael Klein what the human body can accomplish. I'm going to do it. I'm going to try to do it, and if it's humanly possible, I will. With God's help, I will. Can't, Lottie. I can't. Look at my hand. It's swollen with practice, numb with the effort of trying and failing. I said I would do the impossible with God's help, but even God has given up.
2: Yes. He gets tired, too, sometimes.
3: Nowhere near as tired as I am.
2: Maybe you are trying too hard.
3: Can you try too hard?
2: I think maybe, perhaps. Sometimes... I learned this in Auschwitz. It is better to stop trying and ask God to help you make the effort. After all, he has to make the effort too.
3: And what do you do instead?
2: You lean on him instead.
3: Oh, come, Lottie.
2: No, I mean it. We are controlled by the spirit within us. It was only when I stopped thinking and so stopped trying, leaned on God, and it's a silly thought, could be he leaned on me too. It's so much easier for both to lean instead of making an effort, temporarily, you know, to give a little rest. Well, things worked out. When I stopped pushing, life stopped pushing back. And maybe, who knows, maybe we didn't understand the hand.
3: Not understand it?
2: I don't know. Well, anyhow, I have come to ask you a favor, Anton, a big favor.
3: Of course, Lottie, anything.
2: I cannot coach Raphael any longer. I am too old, and he is beyond me now. But not beyond you, not yet even approaching your skill. Now, I know that you don't want to teach. All right. I don't ask you to take him on permanently, but would you... He wants it. I want it. Would you coach him now and then?
3: No, Lottie, I couldn't.
2: But why not? A half hour here, a half hour there, when it's convenient.
3: Shall I tell you the truth? I couldn't bear it.
2: Why not?
3: Because he is young, and I am not. He is on the way up, and I am finished. He has two hands.
2: Yes. Well, I'll tell him. He will be disappointed.
3: I'm sorry, love.
2: It's all right. Oh, before I go, I almost forgot. Here's the check for $90,000, the insurance.
3: $90,000? What happened to the other 10?
2: It's my 10%. I have to live too.
3: No, Alexis, no.
2: She's here,
3: I
2: darling.
3: I don't care.
2: With him. You must. Don't care, so who cares you don't care? Come in, Rafe, come in.
3: Lottie, I am telling you...
2: Enough! Alexis, dear, please, some coffee.
6: Yes, of course, Lottie.

0: And say that is what you are going to do.
1: All right, Lottie, what is it?
0: He is having trouble with the impromptu, and he has a concert in St. Louis in 10 days. You can show him in an hour.
1: All right. All right, go help Alexis make the coffee. All right, Klein, sit down. Play.

0: No, no, no! Stop it! In the name of humanity, stop it! You call yourself a concert pianist? Play like that? You've had a few concerts, have you? So what? Big deal. Carnegie Hall? Big, big deal. You want to know something? You stink. The way you're playing that passage, I can smell it.
1: I'm sorry, maestro.
0: You're sorry, and stop calling me maestro. I told you that. Now try it again with less odor.
1: Yes, yes.
0: Stop talking, damn it, and play.

0: Listen to me. Will you listen?
1: Yes, Anton.
0: Yes, Anton. Yes, Anton, but you don't listen. If you listened, you'd hear. And if you heard, you would do. A lot better than you've been doing for the last 5 hours.
2: You tired?
1: Dead tired.
2: Have some more coffee.
1: It's cold.
2: We'll get used to it. Hot coffee backstage is always cold. How are your hands?
1: Okay.
2: You want a hot towel for them?
1: No, I'm all right.
2: And begin again. From the top.

0: no, stop it! You are terrible! There is no other word for the way you play. Terrible! I give you up!
1: No, no, I give you up!
0: You give me up!
1: You keep talking, talking, talking! Do it this way, do it that way! What do you think I'm made of? What the hell do you think I'm made of? If you know so damn well how it ought to be done, you do it!
0: I've only got one hand!
1: Then use it! Show me with your left hand. If you think you're such a hotshot pianist, show me! Don't tell me, show me!
0: My God, I will! Get off that bench! Get off of it! Let Anson Walberg show you!

0: I'm playing.
1: For both hands. My left hand playing for both, but it's impossible.
2: Play.
1: Play!

0: It was a trick, Lottie. All a trick.
1: What else?
0: He deliberately played badly.
2: He could play that passage better than you ever could, and does. He was a smash in St. Louis.
0: He'll be a smash in the world. He'll surpass me.
2: That is so difficult.
0: Oh, it makes you feel better to insult me.
2: Anton. Anton, we have been through so much together, so much. And now, a new life begins for you. You will be Rafe Klein's Madame Stern. His coach, his manager.
0: No, Lottie. I will be his Anton Wahlberg. There is only one Madame Lottie Stern.
2: True. So I'll coach you how to coach.
0: Yes, Alexis.
3: Oh, I'm sorry to disturb you two, but more tea?
0: Yes, darling. Thank you.
2: You wouldn't maybe have some schnapps, just a little, a touch. I am getting old. It's a chill in my veins.
0: Good excuse as any. Lottie?
2: Hmm?
0: The piano there. Not a sound out of

0: it since I agreed to coach Rafe.
1: Not a sound.
0: We were wrong. The hand, it was pointing the way to a new career.
1: No, not the hand.
0: Not the hand?
1: God.
2: I'll be back shortly with a final thought. I am asked if these stories we tell are true. I can only answer, what do we mean by true? Some actually happened in real life, as we say. Others, let me confess, are the products of my imagination, and most important, yours. But how real is real life, and how real is imagination, yours and mine? Difficult questions, which I try to answer sometimes. Our cast included Mandel Kramer, Marion Seldes, Carol Tytel, and Russell Horton. Associate Director, Marlon Swing. 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Until next time, then, pleasant dreams.

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0: come in. Welcome. Welcome to Mystery Theater. I am Hyman Brown. Welcome to the world of terrifying imagination. Our story is about a very old man living just outside a tiny village. A very old man whose whole life has been lived close to the soil, close to the people he loved. People still living and people long dead.
1: Lie still, girl.
2: Is it very bad?
1: I don't know.
2: She's very dear to me. If I should lose her...
1: She's trying to raise her head. She knows I want to help her.
2: Do you think you can?
1: Young man, I never said I was a doctor.
2: But I thought... I mean, the way
1: I'm just an old man. A very old man.
0: Our mystery drama, A Very Old Man, was written especially for the Mystery Theater by Elspeth Eric and stars Santos Ortega. I'll be back shortly with Act One.

0: Look long and carefully at the face of a tiny baby. Then look carefully and long into the face of someone who is very old. Do you see the wisdom in both? The very young and the very old have wisdom. In between, there is only accumulated information.
1: Oh, you're home. Good.
2: Well, he's done it again.
1: Who's done what? Are you talking about my father?
2: You know I am. I warned him. I said, Stefan, if it ever gets around, you'll ruin my medical practice. People won't believe in me. They'll only...
1: Manfred, come sit down. Now, what's he done?
2: Well, the same thing. Where is he? Isn't he home?
1: Not yet. He went to the cemetery as usual. But you still haven't told me what happened.
2: Well, Anna Brandt came to see me about a month ago. Severe attacks of pain in the upper abdomen. All the symptoms indicated appendicitis. I sent her to Carl Weiss for the operation. Of course, he examined her, too, and he agreed with me. No doubt about it, inflamed appendix had to come out. Well, he operated the next day, and that night, that same night, she had another attack.
1: Well, so it wasn't...
2: How could she have had another appendicitis attack when he'd just taken her appendix out? Well, he was as flabbergasted as I was.
1: Yes, but what's it all got to do with my father?
2: Stefan happened to be in my office the day Anna Brandt first came to see me. Oh. You know how he loves to hang around the office. Anna Brandt wasn't 10 feet out of the office when he told me there's nothing wrong with her appendix.
1: Oh, not again.
2: I can't have my father-in-law, who's been a farmer all his life, telling me, a doctor with a reputation, that I don't know what's wrong with my own patients.
1: Of course you can't.
2: For a minute, I did think back to that boy, the one with the asthma. What seemed to be asthma, anyway.
1: The Rothberg boy. Mm. Father was right about him.
2: I know. He made a lucky guess.
1: Father went to see him every day. Talked to him, rubbed his chest, his throat. In 2 weeks, the boy was all right.
2: The boy was hysterical, over-aspirated, nothing more. But this business with Anna Brandt. The day she came to see me, Stefan was asleep in the waiting room. I was explaining to Anna that I couldn't perform the operation, simple as it is, because of my hands, my arthritis. But I would send her to Carl Weiss. Well, she accepted that. Everybody knows about my arthritis. And she said something pleasant to Stefan. That was the first I knew that he wasn't asleep. Well, he didn't answer. He just stared at her as though he'd never seen her before. I reached for the phone to call Carl Weiss. Stefan got up, came over to the desk, and took the receiver out of my hand.
3: Manfred.
2: But Stefan, don't.
3: It's not so. Not so.
2: Have you had a bad dream, old man?
3: It's not so what you said to Anna Brandt. There's nothing wrong with Anna Brandt's appendix.
2: Stefan, don't start diagnosing again. You're not a doctor.
3: There's nothing wrong.
2: We had enough trouble after you diagnosed the Rothberg boy.
3: The Rothberg boy never had asthma.
2: All right, it turned out that he didn't. But that was a lucky guess. And it didn't do my reputation any good when word went around that you'd been right.
3: I never told anybody.
2: Yes, but the boy did. And his mother did. And people started coming to the house, coming here. All of them wanting to see you.
3: But I told them to go away. It's not always that I can help.
2: Well, I keep hoping, expecting God knows what miracles. Now are you going to start the whole thing up again with Anna Brandt?
3: There are three of them.
2: Come on now. Get your coat, Stefan.
3: They're dark, brown or black, and hard. Hard.
2: It's getting late.
3: They're the size of olive pits.
2: Are you talking about Anna Brandt?
3: I saw them close together. They were high on her body. About here. Three of them.
2: You saw them, hmm?
3: Three of them. The size of olive pits. Lying here. Above the stomach. About here.
2: Have you got X-ray eyes, Stefan? Is that it?
3: No. No, my eyes are like everybody's.
2: Well, then, what do you mean you saw them?
3: Her body was transparent. I could see right through it. As though the skin had been removed. I could see everything.
2: Carl Weiss was as confident as I was before the operation, and he was as confused as I was after. I swear I don't know what made me say it, but I said it. I said, Carl Weiss, could it be a stone, a gallstone perhaps? Well, he was taken aback a little, but he couldn't deny a possibility. Maybe a remote one, but a possibility. I felt like a fool, but I told him I thought he should go ahead. And he did. This morning.
1: And he found?
2: Gallstones. Three of them. The size of olive pits.
3: Lie still, girl.
4: Is it very bad?
3: I don't know.
4: She's very dear to me.
3: She's trying to raise her hand.
4: She's trying to tell you something.
3: She knows I want to help her.
4: Do you think you can, Doctor?
3: Young man, I never said I was a doctor.
4: What? But the way you...
3: I'm just an old man. A very old man.
4: Well, I took it for granted, the way you spoke.
3: My son-in-law is a doctor. Manfred Gottlieb. I live with him and my daughter Bertha.
4: Oh, then you know something. You've learned things from him.
3: No, I know nothing. Only what I see, what I feel.
4: When I passed you by the cemetery, what were you doing?
3: My wife is buried there. Did I harm her?
4: No. No, I even think she's a little better. Her eyes, they look brighter. Not so full of pain. You did nothing but touch her. Stroke her a little and talk to her. Let me look at your hands. No, they're just hands.
3: What should they be?
4: Now, let me... Well, your hands are warm. On a night like this, more than warm. Hot. Very hot, as though they were burning. Burning from inside.

0: If it should get around about Anna Brandt...
1: You don't think I'd tell anyone?
0: Well, these things have a way of leaking out.
1: Oh, look, you're not going to tell Father, are you, that Carl Weiss found the three stones?
0: You think I shouldn't? He wouldn't tell anyone. He didn't tell anyone about the Rothberg boy. It was the boy's mother who shouted it from the housetops.
1: And look what happened. People showing up here, when he saw them, he hid in his room. And when they left, he went to the cemetery, sat by my mother's grave.
0: You think that he's there now?
1: Oh, I suppose. Sometimes he stays for hours. I wish he'd get home before the rain starts.
2: Emily, my dear. Come now, Emily, my precious. I need you. You are my strength. I can do nothing without you. Come to me, my darling. Come to me, my...

0: Ben, I don't want him to start thinking that any of this is real. He mustn't think that he has some magical power. Listen, if you treat him as though he were possessed in some way, he might begin to believe it, and then his mind... Who knows what might happen?
1: Bertha, have you thought that... Well, perhaps it's already happened.
0: No.
1: That he is deranged.
0: I won't believe that. He's my father. I love him. He's old and childish, and sometimes I'm impatient.
1: I am too, often.
0: But only the way I'd be with a child. In many ways, he is my child. The only child I have.
1: Oh, my dear. I thought you'd stop brooding about that.
0: Oh, I have. I have. I stopped last year when I turned 40. But that's why... Because I have no child, he's twice as precious to me.
1: I understand. I do understand. You know that I'm fond of him.
0: Then let's leave him as he is. Don't let him think he's different from other people.
1: Whatever you say.
0: You know, the Widow Holder has been asking for him.
1: Widow Holder? Why?
0: They keep telling me in the village that she has this great swelling on her head, big as an egg.
1: Yes, I've heard about it.
0: And she's afraid of doctors.
1: Bertha... You don't suppose...
0: The rain. It started.
1: It's coming down like crazy.
0: Oh, Father! Oh, thank goodness!
2: I made it. Just in time.
0: Well, you shouldn't take such chances. Why weren't you home for dinner?
1: Where have you been?
0: I kept something hot for you.
2: Thank you, thank you.
1: Now, give me your coat. That's it. Oh... Where were you all this time?
2: Didn't Bertha tell you? At the cemetery.
1: You didn't go to see anybody?
2: No, I didn't go to see anybody.
0: No. Here's a plate for you, Father. Nice pot roast and potatoes. Oh,
2: thank you, Bertha. I'm sorry I wasn't here for dinner. I lost track of the time. I ran into somebody. We talked a little.
0: Oh. Manfred, let's go up to bed.
1: Aye.
0: Father, you'll be all right?
2: Of course I'll be all right. Go to bed.
0: Oh. Good night, dear.
2: Good night, daughter.
1: Good night, Stan.
2: Oh, Manfred.
1: Yeah?
2: How is Anna Brandt?
1: Anna Brandt?
2: I thought about her tonight in the cemetery. Is she all right?
1: Yes, she's fine.
2: I thought she was. I had a feeling...
1: Good night. Enjoy your dinner.
2: Good night.
1: His asking about Anna Brandt? He hasn't even mentioned her since that day in the office. Oh. Bertha, could he have heard about Carl Weiss finding the gallstones?
0: Oh, he'd have said so. He always says precisely what's on his mind.
1: There are times when I wish he didn't. Listen, he's talking to himself in the kitchen. Sounds as though he's calling someone.
0: Manfred, he's an old man. Leave him be. Oh, please close the door. Come to bed.
1: It sounds like... Like Emily.
0: What? Did you say Emily?
1: Wasn't that your mother's name?
0: No. No, it was my sister's.
1: Oh, Bertha, I never knew you had a sister. You never told me.
0: It was so long ago, before I was born. Their first child. She only lived an hour. My mother told me they'd just agreed on a name. Father leaned over the crib to kiss her and... She was dead. But that was 45 years ago. All these years, he's never mentioned her.
1: What was that?
0: The door opened downstairs.
1: Well, he's gone out.
0: In this rain.
1: Where could he have gone?
0: There's only one place. He's gone to the cemetery.
3: When those around us cannot understand, where do we turn? When the world is dark... Where do we go? To the unknown or to the once familiar, the once well-known, the once well-loved, to those who have left the dark earth and moved into light? Mystery Theater will be back with Act 2.

0: Now come back with me to the story of a very old man, and the people who loved him and could not comprehend him, or could not comprehend him because they loved him, or because they tried too hard.
1: Breakfast on the table, Manfred.
2: All right, darling.
1: Oh, well, did you talk to him?
2: He's still asleep.
1: Oh, let him sleep. After last night.
2: Yes, we're lucky if he doesn't come down with pneumonia. He was drenched, Bertha, soaked clear through. Lying across your mother's grave with the rain beating down on him, crying, Amelie, Amelie, as though his heart was broken.
1: Amelie is buried next to Mother.
2: Bertha, are you going to ask him about her?
1: Oh, it's been so long, 45 years. You know, in all that time, I've never heard him say her name. Naturally, I never mentioned it. She died years before I was born.
2: Your mother never talked about her?
1: Oh, just that once, when she told me she wanted to be buried near her, and how she died. Manfred, she was only 1 hour old.
2: Yes, crib deaths, they happen. We don't know why.
1: Well, they thought of naming me Amelie at first, my mother said.
2: It's a pretty name. Who's that?
1: So early in the morning.
3: Yes. Is this the Gottlieb house?
2: Yes, it is.
3: And you're Manfred Gottlieb, Dr. Gottlieb?
2: Yes, I am. But I don't see patients at home. My office is...
3: Oh, no, I'm not a patient. The patient's outside.
2: Well, bring the patient to my office in about an hour.
3: No, there's no need. She's quite well. Completely cured.
2: Well, then what's the point of...
3: I hoped I could see the old man. Your father-in-law, is he?
2: Stefan?
1: What's this about my father?
3: Madame, good morning. Beautiful morning, isn't it? After last night, all that rain.
1: You wanted to see my father?
3: If I may.
2: Well, what about?
1: He's asleep.
3: Oh, I'm sorry. Well, when he does wake up, would you tell him the patient recovered and is better than ever? Lively, frisky, enjoying life to the full, romping in the fields.
1: What patient is this?
2: You said she's outside.
3: Yes, right there. Look, the picture of health.
1: I don't see any...
2: You don't mean... Well, not the horse.
3: Yes, my prize mare, my favorite. I thought I might have to have her put away, but your father, madame. Oh, yes, it's all due to him.
2: Well, when was this? When did you meet Stefan?
3: Last night, just before the rain started. Didn't he tell you?
1: Oh, well, come inside. Have some coffee with us.
3: Oh, thank you.
1: Sit down. Manfred, get another cup.
3: May I introduce myself? Otto Kraus.
1: Well, I'm Bertha Gottlieb. This is my husband. Oh, but then my father must have told you. He lives with us.
3: Your father is quite a man.
1: Your coffee.
3: Oh, thank you. Yes, you see, I was returning to the village, and I was passing the cemetery. Suddenly the mare sank to her knees. Her legs seemed to give way completely. And there she lay on her side in the middle of the road. I was frantic. I thought perhaps a stone bruise, but I looked at all four hooves. Nothing. And there I was, half a mile from home, my precious horse stretched out on the road and a storm coming up. And then I heard a sound coming from the cemetery. Someone calling a name.
1: Was it Amelie?
3: Yes, something like that. I shouted for help. In a minute, an old man appeared.
1: Stefan. My father.
3: Yes. I asked him to help me, but I wasn't sure he even heard. He seemed very distraught. He went straight to the mare, knelt down and took her foreleg in his hands and started rubbing it very gently. He knew which one was hurting her. And after a while, the pain went out of her eyes. Couldn't understand it. It was something about the way he touched her. I asked to see his hands, and he held them out. And even before I touched them, I could feel the heat spreading out from them.
1: Heat?
2: What heat?
3: Haven't you ever noticed the extraordinary heat from his hands?
2: No, I can't say that I have.
3: Oh, but it's true. His hands give off a warmth. I can't believe you've never noticed it.
1: Well, it could have been on such a wet, cold night. It only seemed that way to you. You imagined it.
3: Oh, I suppose that's possible, but I didn't imagine it when the mare got to her feet.
2: Well, she was all right.
3: I walked her home. I couldn't quite believe it all. I bedded her down, And this morning, all I could think was, I must tell the old man about it.
2: There are stories going around about him in the village. Perhaps you've heard some of them?
3: Well, I'm only here on a visit to see my aunt. I don't live here.
1: Well, he doesn't really do anything. He's just around, and people love him. They like to think because he's such a sweet old man that he can do things doctors can't do.
2: And because he's such a very old man, we wouldn't want him to start thinking that there was anything miraculous about, well, about anything that happened quite naturally.
3: Well, you think it might affect him, might affect his mind in some way?
1: He's a very old man. It could happen.
3: Well, I suppose it's possible. She wasn't really lame.
2: Of course it's possible.
3: Only ask him, will you? About his hands, those amazing hands.
2: Yes, yes, we'll ask him.
3: I mean, giving off that heat, I felt it, you know. Well, I'll be getting along. My aunt's expecting me.
1: Well, we'll tell him you stopped by.
3: Yes, yes, I wish you would. Tell him, and please, tell him thanks.
1: We'll tell him. Do you think we should wake him?
2: Come on, it's time.
1: Yes.
2: We have to tell him about the young man.
1: And the horse.
2: But we won't make anything out of
1: it. Nothing at all.
2: Just say that he dropped by.
1: To say thanks, yes. Father?
2: Stefan, are you awake?
4: What time is it?
2: Oh, it's almost 9 o'clock.
4: Why aren't you at your office?
2: Well, it seems that a young man stopped by to see us, Stefan. Well,
1: actually, Father, he wanted to see you, but we told him you were sleeping.
4: Why me?
1: Well, it seems he met you on the road last night.
4: He had a horse. A mare it was.
1: That's right.
4: The horse had a swelling.
1: Do you feel well enough to get up now, Father?
4: I think so.
2: You're sure? After last night?
4: I'm all right.
2: All right, now, just let me help you out of bed, Stefan.
4: I can manage.
2: Give me your hand. Come on. Oh. That's it.
1: Here are your slippers.
4: Yeah, I'll splash some water on my face.
1: And then you'll have breakfast.
2: Bertha. Bertha, his hands are as cold as mine. Colder.
1: That young man did imagine it about his hands.
2: Well, you know how it is. If your hands are cold, anyone's feel warmer, even if they're only a little warmer than your own.
1: And he'd been riding back from the village on horseback.
2: Yes, so of course his hands were very cold.
1: Of course, of course.
4: Yeah, my head is clearing a little.
2: Oh, good. I'll go down and have some coffee ready for you.
4: Thank you, Manfred.
2: And 2 eggs, 4 minutes.
1: Your clothes are on the bed, Father.
4: Thank you, Bertha.
1: Father, last night when Manfred and I came up to bed and you were eating your supper, anyway, that's what we thought you were doing.
4: It's what I was doing.
1: Well, we heard you talking.
4: Was I talking?
1: Well, you kept saying, we heard you say, Emily.
4: I said what?
1: Over and over. Father, were you talking to Emily?
4: What do you know about Emily?
1: Only what Mother told me.
4: What did your mother tell you?
1: That Emily died. That she only lived an hour.
4: She was our first child.
1: 45 years ago, Father.
4: She died in the crib. I remember her so well.
1: Why do you talk to her now, Father? Why do you call to her?
4: Because she comes back to me when I call her.
1: Father, you don't mean that.
4: She comes back to me. To me. Not to anyone else. Only to me when I call her.
1: You don't believe in ghosts.
4: Emily is not a ghost. Her spirit comes back to me when I call.
1: Father, you can't believe
4: this. I am the only person left on earth she remembers. Her mother is dead. The midwife is dead. When I am dead, there will be no one for her to come back to. No reason to come back.
1: You can't believe what you're
4: saying. I don't have to believe or not believe. I know.
1: I won't let you.
4: You have nothing to say about it. Nothing. I will not stay in this house and listen to you tell me that my Emily will not come when I call. I'm going to her now.
1: Father, wait! Father, come back!
2: Stefan, what's the matter?
4: Get out of my way!
2: Stefan!
1: Father! Oh, Father!
2: Well, he came tearing down the stairs. He brushed right past me. What's the matter with him?
1: I talked to him about Emily. I made him angry.
2: Where's he gone, do you know?
1: To her. To Emily.

0: I need you, darling. Come be with me, my darling. Your father needs you. I need you, my sweet Emily.
1: Old man?
0: Oh, my Emily.
1: This is Stefan?
0: Emily.
1: Stefan, can Emily. I help you, old man?
0: No.
1: You remember me, don't you, from last night?
0: Yeah, the man, young man with the mare. She was lame.
1: Ah, you should see her now.
0: They told me she's better.
1: Better than better. Come have a look. Please come. Look there. Look at her.
0: Oh, very much fine. Not a sign of lameness.
1: I came to your house a little while ago. You were sleeping.
0: Well, they told me you were there to say thanks. There was no need for that.
1: Oh, I'd like to do more than just leave my thanks. I'd like to invite you to my aunt's place.
0: Oh, no, I couldn't.
1: No, I'd like you to meet my aunt, please.
0: Your aunt won't mind?
1: No, not a bit. Come on, we'll both ride the mare. Here, I'll give you a leg up.
0: You're sure about your aunt now?
1: Oh, she'll be delighted. She doesn't get out much these days.
0: Is she very old?
1: Well, she's not young, but that's not why she stays home. She has this disfiguring growth on her head. It makes her shy.
0: Well, she should see a doctor.
1: No, she won't. Absolutely refuses, won't hear of it, hates them all.
0: Oh, that's very wrong.
1: Oh, yes, all the money in the world and won't go to a doctor. So she sits in her parlor and reads her Bible. Ah, there's the house.
0: Yes, the big stone house.
1: You know the house?
0: I've admired it since I was a boy.
1: My aunt bought it when my uncle died. My uncle was Fritz Halder. You've heard of him, the manufacturer?
0: I don't think so.
1: Around here, I understand my aunt is known as the Widow Halder.
2: Some people are afraid of one thing. Some are afraid of another. Everyone who's afraid wants to run and hide. It's natural. The most natural thing in the world. But what may be hiding in the hiding place? That's the question. It could be something else to be afraid of. Mystery Theater will be back shortly with Act 3.

0: A very old man is mounting the steps of a big stone house in the company of a very young man whose aunt is known to the village as the Widow Holder. Listen now.
1: My aunt is in.
2: Otto?
1: Ah, there you are, just where I knew you'd be. Come in, Stefan.
2: Where have you been all morning, Otto? I missed you at breakfast. And you brought someone with you.
1: Yes, this is the very wonderful man I met near the cemetery last night when my mare went lame. Stefan, this is my aunt, Mrs. Holder.
2: How good of you to come by.
0: Madam.
2: I don't have many visitors, not anymore. And I seldom go out because of this on my head. I don't like to be seen. I hope it doesn't offend you.
0: No. Doesn't offend me at all.
2: Well, it offends me. Perhaps I'm too sensitive, but that's the way I am. So I sit here and read my Bible.
1: And that Bible's too heavy for you to hold in your lap all day.
2: But it's the family Bible. It's the one I'm used to. I love this Bible.
1: All right. Sit down, Stefan.
0: Yeah, I'm all right. I'll stand. Oh,
2: both of you, sit down. And Otto, you tell me where you've been all morning and why you weren't at breakfast.
1: Now, I told you last night how the mare went lame and how I met Stefan near the cemetery. Well, this morning, I let her out of her stall and she was dancing on her toes. I couldn't believe it. Stefan hadn't done a thing but rub her postern a bit.
2: Is that really all you did?
0: I did nothing.
1: Well, he talked to her, rubbed her foreleg, and talked to her.
2: How remarkable. You're a remarkable man.
0: No.
2: Oh, you're staring at me.
0: Oh, I apologize.
2: It's this awful growth. Otto, fetch me my shawl. I'll cover my head.
0: No. Please. Please.
2: It's in my bedroom.
0: I am not offended. I give you my word. Otto, don't go.
1: No, it's all right. I'll be right back.
0: Mrs. Holder, I am not offended. I am sorry I stared so. I will not stare again. Please forgive me.
2: It's quite all right. Please, be calm. Sit down.
0: I can't.
2: Otto mentioned that you live with your daughter. Is that right?
0: My daughter, Bertha.
2: And your son-in-law?
0: Manfred.
2: They have children?
0: No children.
2: How sad. Oh, here comes Otto with my scarf.
0: Mrs. Holder, forgive me, but I must take the Bible from you and...
1: Oh! Stefan, have you gone mad?
0: Oh, forgive me. I could not help myself.
1: Aunt, are you all right?
2: I think so.
1: I saw him take the Bible off your lap.
2: He hit me with it. He brought it down on my head with all his strength.
0: Forgive me, I didn't know what I was doing. I wouldn't hurt you, Mrs. Holder. I wouldn't hurt anybody. When I feel this way, I see things. I feel things. The Bible seemed to put itself in my hands. I didn't think what I was doing. I could not think. The feeling was so great that I must smash this thing on your head. That's all I wanted to do, Mrs. Holder, to get rid of it.
1: And it looks to me as though you'd done that, Stefan. Aunt, go look in the mirror.
0: I know I am not always in control of myself. I do things I don't know why. I see things I don't know why. But I would never hurt anyone.
2: It's unbelievable. The growth is gone.
0: Will you forgive me?
2: There's no blood. No blood at all.
1: All the same, I'm going to get you to a doctor.
2: No doctors, no.
1: No, a blow on the head like that.
2: No, I'm all right. My head is clearing now. It was just the shock. And that awful, ugly thing is gone. I don't need a doctor.
0: Let me take you to my son-in-law. He's a fine doctor, a nice man. Maybe you've heard of him. Manfred Gottlieb.
2: Gottlieb?
0: You will like him.
2: Manfred Gottlieb is your son-in-law.
0: A wonderful man. A good doctor.
2: But you must be Bertha Gottlieb's father. You cured the Rothberg boy. And I've heard talk about Anna Brandt. Look what you did for Otto's mare. Look what you've done for me. Oh, Why, you're the man I've been trying to find. I've been asking for you. It was God's hand let you here.
0: Let me take you to Manfred's office.
2: I don't need him. I only need you.
0: If I've hurt your aunt in any way...
1: We'll soon know.
0: Otto, I don't want these spells that I have. I don't ask for them. Only sometimes the pain gets so great...
1: What pain?
0: The pain of living. When it seems more than I can bear, I go to the grave of my wife and my baby daughter, my Amelie. And I call to her, my little one, who only had 1 hour of life. And she comes to me and gives me comfort and courage and belief. I believe that even though I can do nothing about the great pain of living, there are other pains and I can do something about them. I know I'm not quite myself when I'm like that. I know I'm not really strong or courageous. But when the spell is on me, the people in pain, they become transparent.
1: You mean you can see through them?
0: I do see through them.
1: How do you explain your hands?
0: They are just hands.
1: Oh, no. The night you massaged the mare, I took hold of your hands and they gave off a glow, a sort of radiating warmth. I know, I felt it. They burned like a steady flame.
0: Perhaps I grow feverish when Emily is with me.
3: Now you go home and rest, Mrs. Holder. Come back in a few days and I'll change the bandage, or you can do it yourself.
2: I'll do it myself.
1: She's all right, Doctor?
3: Right as rain.
1: But what was it? I mean, the growth on her head.
3: It was a wen, a common, ordinary wen, a hardened cyst. If you'd come to see me, Mrs. Holder, I might have recommended that you have it removed by surgery.
2: Oh, no.
3: On the other hand, I might have done precisely what my father-in-law did, broken it with some heavy object. Probably not the Bible.
1: Come, Aunt. I'll take you home.
2: And thank you, Dr. Gottlieb.
3: You may get more of these growths, these wens on your head, Mrs. Holder, or someplace else on your body. Now, if you do, call me and
2: Oh, no. No, thank you. I know whom to call. And you'll come, won't you, Stefan? Of course you will. No offense, Doctor, but I put my faith in Stefan. Goodbye.
1: Goodbye. Thank you.
2: Goodbye, Stefan.
3: No offense, Doctor, but I put my faith in Stefan. Why did I bother to become a doctor at all? Why all those years at school? Why did I take examinations, get my license? What good is it if everyone would rather put their faith in a farmer?
0: Manfred, I'll never do it again.
3: Come in. The door's open. Oh, you again?
4: Doctor, those pains are back.
3: Well, of course those pains are back, because you've been drunk day and night. What do you expect? Well,
4: can't you do something, Doctor?
3: No, I can't. Only you can. Stop drinking. You've been drinking steadily for 30 years, and you have cirrhosis of the liver.
4: But the pains are awful.
3: Stop drinking for a month, and then come back and see me, and don't come back before. Silly old fool. Hasn't been sober for 10 minutes since he was 16. I can't help him if
0: Manfred.
3: He won't...
0: Manfred, he has an obstruction of some kind.
3: He has a diseased liver.
0: But he has an obstruction in the intestine.
3: Now, look, you're not starting all over again, are you?
0: I saw. I could see it.
3: It's getting to be more than I can take, Stefan. You're interfering.
0: I saw. He was standing in the doorway, and I saw. His body was transparent. I could see everything. In his intestines, there is an obstruction. And that's what gives him pain.
3: Stop it, Stefan. I'm warning you.
0: It's all so... clear,
3: my
0: I
3: heaven,
0: know.
3: I'm going to stop it if I have to.
0: Lechuk. Manfred, take the hurt on my throat.
3: Stefan, I'm sorry. I didn't mean to do... Stefan.
0: I'm all right.
3: Let me loosen your shirt. Oh, Stefan, I don't know what possessed me. I lost control.
0: It's all right.
3: Stefan, look. Look at my hands. Look how they move. My fingers. No pain from the arthritis.
0: What does it mean?
3: Well, it must mean the arthritis is better. It's gone, perhaps.
0: Oh, Manfred.
3: The way I unbuttoned your shirt. So fast. No trouble. No pain.
0: Is it possible?
3: It's true. Look. Look how I can move them, Stefan.
0: The way you used to...
3: Stefan, I felt the warmth Otto was talking about. The heat from your hands. When you were trying to tear my hands from your throat, I felt it. A warm glow.
0: You really felt it?
3: Yes, a glow. A radiance. Stefan, give me your hand. Yes, there it is. It's a fire. A fire. Bertha!
0: Alfred, please. I think you're wrong.
3: No, how can I be wrong? Look at these fingers. Look how they move. Watch me unbutton my coat. Oh, Stefan, I had to lose my temper. Try to choke you in order to touch you. I might have killed you.
0: Oh, you wouldn't
3: have. Where's Bertha? Bertha!
0: Manfred, you're excited.
3: Excited?
0: Now.
3: I'm delirious. I can go back to surgery. We'll be rich again. Our lives will change. Yours, too.
0: I don't want my life changed, Manfred. It means my daughter thinks me mad.
3: Deranged. Oh, she won't.
0: It's only when my Amelie is with me, my little one, that I seem. It's Amelie who gives me the power.
3: Bertha, where are you? Are you upstairs?
0: I'm nothing without Amelie. It's her innocent soul that enters into me.
5: What are you doing home at this hour?
3: Bertha, where were you?
5: Oh, I was taking a nap. Amelie.
3: Bertha, look. Amelie. My hands. Look how my fingers move.
5: What happened?
3: Your father happened. His wonderful hands. Bertha, you remember the young man with the mare? How Stefan put his hands on the mare's foreleg and the mare got up and walked?
5: We don't know that.
3: It's true.
5: You haven't seen the mare?
3: It happened to me. To me, believe me.
5: I can't.
3: I didn't believe it either, but then Mrs. Holder came to the office.
5: Mrs. Holder?
3: Yes, she's the aunt of the young man with the mare. Stefan went to see Mrs. Holder.
5: He didn't.
3: Her nephew took him there, Bertha. And Stefan broke the wen on her head with a big Bible.
5: Oh, no.
3: He did right, Bertha, right. It was only a wen, and he was right. He didn't know what he was doing, and he was right.
5: Manfred, you must stop this talk.
3: Bertha, after Mrs. Holder left, an old patient of mine came in. The man has been a drunk for years. I was sure his liver was enlarged, diseased. But I sent him away. And then your father said, Manfred, you are wrong. The man has an obstruction. His intestines are blocked.
5: You believed him?
3: No, I didn't believe him. I was out of my mind with rage that he would dare to tell me that I was wrong. And I... But Bertha, I took him by the throat. He tried to tear my hands away, and it was then... Bertha, it was then that I felt the heat. The blessed heat from his hands entering into mine. And now look. Look!
0: Bertha... If he can use his hands, be happy.
5: Father, how long will it last?
0: How can I know?
5: Your moods, your spells, they've bewitched us all.
0: I never meant harm.
5: Well, they've got to stop. I want you to stay away from the cemetery.
0: I'll stay away.
5: I'll watch you every minute.
0: If you like.
5: I won't let you out of my sight. I'll treat you like a child.
0: As you were.
5: Because you are a child.
0: I am a very old man.
5: From now on, you're my child.
0: No. From now on, you will have your own child. A real child. Not me.
5: What?
0: I can see. The child is growing inside you. Soon you'll know it yourself. Next spring... You will bear your child, and it will be beautiful. A little girl. And you will... I hope you will give her the beautiful name of Amelie.
5: Father!
0: Then my Amelie can rest. I won't have to call her anymore. She can rest.
6: I'll be back shortly with a final thought. If you've never happened to look up the word murder in a dictionary, let me tell you how the dictionary defines it. To kill with premeditated malice. The wrongful, intentional slaying of one human being by another. But don't let a wee bit of murder upset you. The people on Mystery Theater don't mind being killed. Not a bit. Our cast included Santos Ortega, Norman Rose, Bryna Rayburn, and Billy Redfield. 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
13: Come in. Welcome. Welcome to Mystery Theater. I am Hyman Brown. What is your pleasure this time? How about a little murder with mystic overtones? Not to mention a most unusual motive. Why do men kill? In the ordinary way, for money, for power, for women, and then we have those who kill for revenge, or out of jealousy, or because they are consumed with hatred, or driven insane by emotion. With all of these, we are more or less familiar. But did you ever hear of a man who was killed because the murderer wanted his talent? Well, you are about to.

0: I'm rich.
1: It's not enough.
0: Well, what do you want?
1: I want everything you are. Everything you are.
2: Our mystery story, A Death of Kings, was written especially for the Mystery Theater by Sam Dan and stars Mercedes McCambridge. I'll be back shortly with Act One.

0: His name is Frederick Spaulding, and you'd never notice him in a crowd. He's not much to look at, middle-aged, stoop-shouldered, nearsighted. He spends his days in a science laboratory at one of our state universities, teaching serious, younger versions of himself, men and women who in 20 years will become what he is now. Of the estimable 3 billion people who inhabit the planet, less than 1,000 would possess even a glimmer of an understanding of what he's talking about. It's almost a metaphysical mixture of physics, chemistry, mathematics, and biology. Well, that's how he spends his days, lecturing. However, he spends his nights listening to a lecture, and it's usually a variation on the same theme.
1: Well, the suspense is over. Not that there ever was any. We knew all along Clontarf would be made head of the department.
2: Well, Emma, after all...
1: After all what? The second time in 12 years you've been passed over. But that's you. Good old patient, plodding Fred Farling. Nobody ever has to worry about fearful Freddy. He won't get mad. He won't quit. Go ahead. Use him. Abuse him.
2: Now, my dear, I'm not aware that I've been used or abused. Indeed, in the department, everyone is the soul of courtesy.
1: To promote Clontarf, who doesn't have half your seniority.
2: Emma, dear, seniority isn't everything.
1: Oh, no?
2: No, of course not.
1: Well, then, this must be something new. Let's see. In the early days, you said you were passed over because you had no seniority. And now that you have more than anybody else, suddenly seniority doesn't matter.
2: Emma, it's complicated.
1: No, it isn't. It's very simple.
2: You know as well as I do that to be the department head, you have to be a full professor.
1: Oh, let's not start rubbing salt in that wound.
2: Yes, but Emma, you've
1: got the most brilliant man in the field, and you're only an associate professor.
2: Emma, we go through this again and again, and really, you know why I'm not a full professor.
1: Well, maybe you're satisfied being pushed around.
2: Sudden furious outbursts have been known to create such serious imbalance.
1: Well, I'm right. You know I'm right. It's pure and plain and simple justice.
2: Chemically, you risk death from oxygen deprivation.
1: Oh, I'll die. And it's going to be the perfect crime, because you'll kill me. But who could prove it? What's the district attorney going to say? Your Honor, he worried her to death. He got her so mad she...
2: There is a logical, reasonable explanation why I cannot be head of the department.
1: Well, I don't want to hear it.
2: I can't be head of the department unless I'm a full professor, and I won't be appointed full professor because... Well, I haven't published anything.
1: And why not?
2: Because...
1: Why not? Look at the tripe those other men write.
2: Precisely. And I won't publish unless it's something meaningful.
1: Meaningful? Why, the work you're doing...
2: I refuse to publish, to set forth certain...
1: Why? Why?
2: I'll tell you why. I've been conducting experiments that I... But I would never say this except in the privacy of my own home and to my own wife. I realize how this might sound to strangers. But I am now at a point where I have gone beyond the limits of present scientific knowledge. Well, aren't you going to say anything?

0: What do you want me to say?
1: I know how that must sound, as if I'm insane. How can any man presume to say that he knows more than...
0: It's true, why shouldn't he say it? Is it true?
1: Yes. Yes, I'm afraid it's true.
0: You're afraid? Why are you afraid?
1: Because no man should know what I know.
0: But you do know it. And that's why you should publish.
1: No. No, never. I'm afraid that if I published what I know now, it could very well mean the end of the world.
0: I don't care.
1: What are you saying?
0: Oh, you scientist. You always talk like that. It's so ridiculous. The world goes on.
1: Yes, but this
0: is...
1: If you're afraid
0: you can destroy the world, don't let that stop you. What good is the world to me or to you, the way things are now? You're becoming the laughingstock of the college, and I'm becoming a dowdy old hag. And I'm not even 40.
1: Oh, now, my dear,
0: now,
1: please.
0: My dear, what? You're the world's most brilliant scientist.
1: Well, I wouldn't say that.
0: Well, I'd say it. You should have recognition. You should be internationally famous.
1: Well, there are people who know about me.
0: Well, what about me? I want some fun in my life. Some excitement. I want to stop squeezing dollars and hoarding pennies. I want to meet interesting and important people. I want you to start publishing.
1: Is it possible that you don't understand? I told you, if I were to publish my findings, it could very well mean the end of the world.
0: Who cares? As long as you get credit for it. What? Oh, what's this? Who'd call on us? I mean, it isn't as if we were somebody.
1: Now, Emma, we are important. Everyone thinks highly of us.
0: Are you kidding? Well, aren't you even curious?
1: About what?
0: About who's at the door.
1: Oh, yes, I know who's at the door.
0: You do?
1: It's Alex.
0: Alex?
1: Alexander Thornhill.
0: I never heard of him.
1: He's one of my students, one of my graduate students. Brilliant fellow, but he... But he's having some financial difficulties, so I told him he could stay here for a while.
0: You what?
1: Well, we do have a spare room.
0: Well, you just tell him.
1: But he has no place to stay.
0: What am I running here? A hotel?
1: He'll have to leave college. A brilliant mind will be lost to science.
0: Science has too many brilliant minds now. You just tell him you made a mistake.
1: Emma, you can't...
0: Go ahead, make me the villain. Just tell him that your wife disapproves.
1: But Emma, this young man must have a place.
0: You won't tell him. All right, I'll tell him. I'm coming. Wear out the bell. Look here, I'm Mrs. Sparling, and I want to tell you that it's...
2: Good evening. I'm so happy to meet you.
0: It's a pleasure.
2: I thought Dr. Sparling had told me all about you, but I see now he's really told me nothing.
1: Is that Alex Thornhill, Emma?
2: Yes, it's Alex, Professor.
1: Won't you come in?
2: Oh, thank you. Thank you so much.
1: Emma? Mr. Alex Thornhill. Alex, my wife.
2: How do you do?
1: Have you had your supper?
2: Frankly, no.
1: Emma, we should have quite a bit of the roast left. Why don't you fix a bite for Alex while I see to the spare room? Well, Alex, I thought you were bringing all of your things.
2: I did. Everything I own in the world.
0: In that little sack?
1: Well, let me get your room ready, and meanwhile, you two can get acquainted. Excuse me? Yeah.
2: He didn't ask you, did he?
0: What do you mean?
2: Oh, well, I can tell you're not overjoyed to have me stay here.
0: Well, why do you say that?
2: Are you sure I won't be in the way?
0: Why would you be in the way?
2: Oh, I don't know. I had the feeling...
0: No, actually, we have a big house here. and we should share it with, well, you must be hungry.
2: I'm starved.
0: I'm sorry, because I don't think you'll enjoy dinner.
2: Oh, why not?
0: Well, the professor has all kinds of quirky diet things. He has a peculiar nervous system. He can't have salt or spices or anything that's good, so... Oh. We have a pretty tasteless cuisine around here. And besides, I'm a terrible cook.
2: I admire women who can't cook.
0: You do?
2: Sure. Shows they've been putting their time to better use.
0: Gee, I have the feeling that I've been standing in a peat bog for the past 15 years. Oh, why did I say that?
2: Probably because it's true.
0: Well, of course it's true, but that's no reason to blurt it out to a perfect stranger.
2: Am I really a stranger?
0: I don't know what's the matter with me. I met you just a couple of minutes ago, and here I am just about ready to tell you the story of my life.
2: Oh, I'd love to hear it.
0: Well, you probably know it. Fading, aging wife of an obscure professor. Oh, forget it. Do you take coffee or tea?
2: May I call you Emma?
0: If you can stand it.
2: Emma happens to be my favorite name.
0: How could Emma be anybody's favorite name? It has such a school teacher, maiden aunt sort of ring to it.
2: Oh, no, no. Emma was the name of my favorite English queen.
0: Emma?
2: Yes, forget Elizabeth and Victoria. Emma was the most spectacular of them all. Oh, what a woman. Wife to two kings, mother of two kings, seductive, brilliant, wanton. Emma, the last great Saxon queen of England. And you remind me of Emma.
0: Honey, you speak as if she were a friend of yours.
2: There are times when I actually feel close to her. Now, for instance, do you suppose that you could be the reincarnation of Emma?
0: Oh, that's impossible.
2: Why? Every one of us is the reincarnation of someone else.
0: Well, that's ridiculous. You can't be serious.
2: I'm always serious.
0: Well, don't let Fred hear you talk like that.
2: Why not? What do you think the good Professor Sparling is really talking about in his advanced seminar? Reincarnation.
0: You can't be serious. Fred, a believer in reincarnation?
2: Oh, he wouldn't call it that. He hides it behind formulae and equations, but it's a form of reincarnation.
0: Oh, I don't believe it.
2: And his is purposeful reincarnation instead of the hit-and-miss haphazard thing that exists in nature.
0: And I could be the reincarnation of Queen Emma.
2: Oh, yes.
0: How would you know?
2: Come here.
0: No, don't.
2: Why?
0: Because.
2: Yes, because.
0: Because he might come downstairs any minute.
2: Really?
0: Listen, I love my husband.
2: Oh, do you?
0: And besides, I hardly even know you.
2: You know me. You knew me. Think back.
0: No, I don't believe a word of what you're saying.
2: I need you, Emma. I always needed you.
0: What are you talking about?
2: I wasted you last time. I didn't realize what you could do for me.
0: You must be crazy. Are you listening to what you're saying?
2: That was 1,000 years ago. I was ignorant. I was arrogant. I wanted to own the world, but I didn't know how.
0: And what do you want with me? You're hardly more than a boy.
2: I'm older than I look.
0: Oh, please.
2: And you're not as old as you look.
0: Thank you.
2: But I have a secret magic formula that can make you look younger, years younger.
0: And what's that?
2: Just come here.
0: But I...
2: You don't have to talk.
0: Alex.
2: Now, look at yourself. Look in the mirror. Look at your eyes, your face.
0: If Fred finds out, it'll kill him.
2: I know, my darling, but it's necessary for him to die in any event.
0: Die? Fred has to die? Why? Why does he have to die?
2: Because we shall be compelled to kill him.
0: We have to kill Fred?
2: Yes, my dearest Emma, but be still.
1: Well, I see you two are getting along famously. Well, your room is ready for you, Alex.
2: Thank you.
1: You know, Emma, darling, I was sure you'd approve of Alex. I was convinced you'd like him. Ah!
3: The amenities, the niceties, the small talk that makes up so much of the ritual of our lives, I was sure you would approve of it. I was convinced you'd like Alex. If the good professor only knew how much Emma approved of and liked Alex. He may find out when Mystery Theater continues with Act 2.

0: I suppose it's the story of the world. True genius is often overlooked and must labor in obscurity, while sham and fraud receive the awards of the genuine article. However, as they say, virtue is its own reward, and it's usually enough for the truly virtuous. For Professor Spaulding, enough is as good as a feast. He has his work, he has his wife, he has his home, and he even has his disciple. Can the true man of learning ask for more?
1: That's him, my lady! Over there!
2: Seize him! Seize him!
3: No! No! No, pity me! Pity me, my lady!
2: Pity! What has pity to do with the line of succession?
3: Please, my lady, please!
2: Out! Swords! Kill him!
3: No! No!
2: Kill him! Kill him! Kill him! Kill
4: him! Emma!
2: Kill.
4: My dear, wake up.
2: Kill. What? Oh, what do you want?
4: Wake up.
2: What? What do you want? What's the matter?
4: You were having a nightmare.
2: I was. Oh, yes, I must have. Oh, it was so real.
4: I know.
2: You know.
4: Until you became disturbed, it was... Oh, it must have been a splendid dream. I could hear what you were saying.
2: What? What was I saying?
4: Well, you seemed to be a famous namesake of yours, Emma of Normandy, who married first King Ethelred and then King Canute.
2: Yes. Yes, that was the dream.
4: Well, now, what could possibly cause you to have such a dream?
2: Fred, how long is Alex going to stay with us?
4: I don't know. Why?
2: Because I don't think it's a good idea.
4: Well, I thought you liked Alex.
2: I do.
4: A young person about the house seems to make things more cheerful.
2: A young person? It isn't as if we were ready for our social security.
4: Well, we're matured, settled.
2: Fred, how long do you want him to stay?
4: Well, he practically pays his way. He makes himself useful about the house. He fixes things.
2: Fred, please. I would rather that he left us.
4: Why? What objection can you make against him?
2: Alex, I don't think coming to a place like this is such a good idea.
5: Why not?
2: Well, really, we shouldn't be seen together.
5: Who's going to see us? When is the last time you went out dancing?
2: I don't remember.
5: When is the last time you had any fun?
2: I can't remember. Alex, I want to tell you something.
5: You want me to leave the house?
2: How did you know?
5: Because you're being Emma. Queen Emma.
2: Oh, please, Alex.
5: Don't you see how your life runs parallel? She was also married to a Fred Spaulding, except his name was Ethelred. Ethelred the Unready.
2: Oh, that's nonsense.
5: Why?
2: Well, how can it be anything else?
5: His world fell apart, but not hers. She knew what to do. She prepared for the future. And so, when her husband died, providentially, they say she may have had a hand in it.
2: Why are we talking about this?
5: Is it painful? People don't die.
2: Oh, now I know you're crazy.
5: The outer shell, the hull, the husk, that wears out. But what's inside can never be destroyed.
2: Please, please take me home.
5: The genius of a Da Vinci, a Beethoven, the evil of a de Medici, what happens to it? It goes on living. It finds itself another shell, another husk, another covering, another temporary shelter.
2: Well, you can't prove that.
5: Do I have to? Doesn't it make sense? You could have been Emma. Emma of Normandy.
2: I am not the kind of woman who leaves her husband.
5: Even if you're unhappy.
2: I'm more than just unhappy. I'm frustrated and I'm bitter and I... Oh, what's the difference? I made a vow.
5: So did Emma of Normandy.
2: If I hear one more word about Emma of Normandy, I'll walk out of this place.
5: All I'm asking is...
2: Just look. Look around you. Look at all these really attractive girls. Some of them are half my age. Look at how they're looking at you so boldly and invitingly. Why do you want me?
5: Oh, I know your problem. You're afraid this is just a lark for me. And when it's over, I'll walk out on you.
2: Well, won't you?
5: No, I couldn't. Because after Fred is gone, I'll need you more than ever.
2: Why do you keep saying, after he's gone?
5: Because he has to go.

0: and King Ethelred, I demand the surrender of the castle and the abdication of the throne.
1: Well, give him your answer. Hurl down heavy boulders. Pour boiling pitch from the battlements.
2: Emma, be silent.
1: I will not be silent while this bloodthirsty Viking pirate...
2: Emma...
1: That's what he is. That's all he is. He will not take away my kingdom.
2: You forget. I am the king.
1: Then act like a king.
2: As for what am I to do?
1: Do? Mount your horse. Lead your troops through the gate in counterattack. Be the king. Attack. Yes. What?
2: I shall have to consult with my counselors.
1: And meanwhile, we shall lose the kingdom.
2: No. We shall consult and discuss and hold a parley.
0: What is your answer, Saxon king?
1: Let your sword answer him. Let your sword find his heart's blood.
2: Emma, I must listen to my counselors.
1: Your counselors? Ignorant, half-witted, traitorous.
2: Now, Emma, really, you have said too much.
0: What is your answer? We shall storm the gate.
3: We answer death.
2: But, my dear Emma, one simply does not make a sharp 180-degree turn and just change the direction of one's life.
1: Well, one does, if one's life depends on it.
2: Emma, my dear, I think you put some salt into the soup.
1: Oh, Fred, we have to break out of here. This house...
2: But this house is our home. It's our castle.
1: Don't say castle.
2: But we simply cannot pick up and leave.
1: Why not?
2: Well, for one thing, I would have to consult with some people.
1: Consult? Why? Whose business is it but ours? And I want you to stop teaching.
2: Stop teaching? How could I do that?
1: It's very simple. Just resign. I'll type the letter for you.
2: And what would I do to earn a living?
1: You could write.
2: About what?
1: About the things you know. Things no one else does.
2: Those are dangerous things.
1: Good. Then the whole world will want to read them.
2: What I know, in the hands of an unscrupulous man, could... Well, he could own the world.
1: How?
2: He could simply say, obey me, or you will cease to exist.
1: Then why don't you say it?
2: Because I can't.
1: Why can't you?
2: Because... Oh, I can't even explain it.
1: Try.
2: No, don't you see? A man isn't just what he knows. What he knows is a part, a dynamic part of everything that combines to make his personality. This knowledge is only a part of me. There's the rest of me. And what I am... prevents me from being ruthless.
1: Well, I can do it for you, Fred. Oh, Fred, aren't you sick of being nobody?
2: Well, I don't feel that I'm nobody.
1: Well, you're a character at the college. Oh, sure, there's old Fred Sparling. Old? You're hardly 45. Harmless old Fred. Teaches our seminars, way up in the clouds there. All that theoretical stuff has no practical application.
2: Now, Emma, you're beginning to secrete adrenaline.
1: I know that, Fred.
2: Too much.
1: What do you expect? I have to secrete enough for two. Yours never flows. Your heartbeat, your pulse, your respiration. Oh, damn it, Fred. Those are the vital signs of life. Don't you ever get mad.
2: No. I see no point to anger.
1: Well, maybe this. Will make you mad. Your star pupil, Alex.
2: Ah, brilliant lad. He's more than my star pupil. He's my disciple.
1: So much the worse. Alex, his life depends on your generosity. Without you, his education would be finished.
2: Now, please, Emma, one doesn't flaunt charity.
1: Without you, he wouldn't have a place to sleep.
2: We are commanded by a higher power than ourselves to share what we have. It's our duty to share.
1: Is it?
2: Of course.
1: Everything?
2: Yes, Emma. We must share everything we have.
1: Even our wives.
2: What? What did you say?
1: I want to know if a man is required to share his wife.
2: Darling, what does this have to do with
1: everything?
2: Alex?
1: From the charitable goodness of your heart, you have given Alex a place to sleep. And from the moment he crossed your threshold, he has been trying to sleep with me. Now, Fred, what do you say to that?
4: There are an infinite number of replies that a man can make when his wife says what we just heard Emma say. I'll kill him, he could say. Or, I congratulate him. He could also say, well, that's gratitude. Or he could say, you must admit my friend has excellent taste. Who knows? We all will when Mystery Theater returns shortly with Act 3.

0: While certain primitive tribes consider women as communal property, and the greatest honor you can show a man is to accept his wife, this custom is not true about all society, or at least, we don't think so. Therefore, when Emma suggested to Fred that Alex was attempting to create what the French, who always have a charming name for these things, call a ménage à trois, Fred's first reaction was...
1: Emma, my dear, I was aware of it.
2: You were? You knew?
1: Well, I'm a scientist. And what, after all, is science with observation? Observation and deduction.
2: And you can just sit there and eat your soup.
1: Well, why not? It's delicious soup.
2: Alex is trying to get me to betray you.
1: That's a charming, old-fashioned term.
2: Oh, I can't believe we're having this conversation.
1: Why?
2: Because you're incredible.
1: Would you feel better if I commanded Alex to leave the house?
2: Well, you should do something.
1: No. You should do something.
2: Me?
1: You should either discourage him or...
2: Or what?
1: Well, my dear, you lead him on.
2: That's a lie.
1: If you want him, does it matter where you have him? Here or somewhere else?
2: I want to do something about us. You keep telling me you can be the most powerful man in the world. Well, then how can I be satisfied just to be a dowdy, do-nothing, stay-at-home drudge?
1: Emma, let me tell you that scientists labor in the darkness. Now and then, fate, providence, a higher power, gives us a sudden, searing flash of insight. For a brief, awful moment, the curtain is drawn and the brilliant light of knowledge is burned into the soul. Perhaps it was a joke.
2: A joke?
1: A celestial joke. Make that revelation to me. Perhaps it was known that I couldn't use it.
3: You look beautiful tonight.
2: Keep saying it. You'll convince me.
3: You know what a woman needs to make her beautiful? She has to be secure in the knowledge that a man loves her.
2: I always knew that Fred loved me.
3: He doesn't count. I said a man.
2: I know what you're saying. And I know what you mean. And I believe you.
3: You sure it isn't the wine talking?
2: It's me talking. Emma Sparling, formerly Emma of Normandy.
3: Ah, do you really believe you were Emma of Normandy?
2: You were the one who convinced me of it originally. But does it matter if it's true or not? I feel like Emma of Normandy.
3: Then you know what we have to do with Fred.
2: Leave him. Break out of here.
3: That's right. We can go anywhere in the world. Anywhere you say.
2: Wonderful. Now could I ask a question? Money. What do we do for money?
3: Like the pirates of old, we will demand tribute. Pay or be destroyed.
2: Now how can that be arranged? Fred
3: can do that for us.
2: Fred?
3: That part of Fred that knows how to do it.
2: Listen, Fred told me...
3: I know what Fred told you. I know Fred's problem. His moral, his ethical, his personal problem. He refuses to use the knowledge that would give him one favor I seek, but I can't.
2: How? How will you get it? Is it in a formula or something like that?
3: Oh, no. No, it's nothing like that. It exists in his consciousness.
2: I don't follow.
3: It's his talent, Emma. His personality. I mean, to take those from him.
2: I'm not hearing you right.
3: Why? We can transplant a heart from one body to another. A kidney, other organs. Why not a talent transplant?
2: But talent is...
3: Is what? It's a quality. People have it. It exists. It can be removed.
2: How do you know?
3: Fred told me. Fred showed me.
2: He showed you?
3: Yes, in the lab. On animals.
2: Oh, I don't believe it.
3: Listen. We have made vicious dogs out of calm dogs, smart dogs out of stupid dogs, and the other way around.
2: But that's unbelievable.
3: The mentality, the personality. He knows how to isolate those forces and transplant them.
2: How? By surgery? How could you ever perform an operation?
3: Psychic surgery.
2: I don't believe it. What will happen to Fred after you...
3: He'll be dead.
2: But that's murder.
3: That's freedom. Freedom for you and me. He's a fool. He has unbelievable powers. This psychic surgery is the least of them. He could rule the world. He has scruples. I have no scruples. Now, what do you say?
2: I say, when? More coffee, darling?
1: Oh, yes, I think so. I don't understand why I should feel so drowsy. Maybe it'll wake me up.
2: Here you are, Fred.
1: I have some papers I really should go over this evening. Alex?
3: Yes, Professor?
1: We really should check the results of those experiments.
3: If you're feeling up to it.
1: No, I'll be perfectly all right as soon as I finish this coffee. And,
2: he's out.
3: Yes, but a bit too deeply. You put too much of that.
2: What should we do?
3: It's all right. He'll come around. We only need him to be semi-conscious.
2: How are you going to...
3: Hand me those needles. Right. No. One at a time.
2: Mm.
3: All right. Now, cut away his sleeve.
2: Yes.
3: Yeah. All right. Careful. Good. Now, swab his arm with the alcohol. And let me just plunge home the... There.
2: Alex, I'm frightened.
3: Well, please, it's too late now. Hand me the needle on the other end of that wire.
2: Is it like a blood transfusion?
3: No. How can it be a blood transfusion? It's not a tube, it's a wire. Here, swab my arm with alcohol. Yes. And hand me the needle.
2: Be careful.
3: I know how to do this.
2: Since you told me that Fred will be dead afterwards, won't the police...
3: Don't worry, the doctor will see only natural causes. Heart failure, shock, no way to prove murder. Now, get that little box that I hid on the shelf. Quickly!
1: Emma.
2: Oh.
1: Emma.
2: He's coming, too.
3: Don't worry about it. When this is over, I'll be unconscious. Do you remember what you have to do?
1: Emma.
2: He's waking up.
3: No. He's just coming around to where I want him. What do you have to do afterward?
2: I have to remove the needles and take the box, everything we used, and hide them in the attic.
3: Yes.
2: Yes, then I call the doctor, because both of you will be unconscious.
3: You will tell the doctor that we collapsed.
2: Yes, that's right.
3: And that's all you'll do, until I become conscious again.
2: Yes. Now, how long will that take?
3: A day, 2 days.
1: Alex.
2: Oh.
1: Alex, what are you doing?
3: I think you know, Fred.
1: No, don't. No, Alex.
3: Turn up the volume, Emma.
2: What?
3: The middle knob on the box. The middle knob, that one.
2: Yes.
3: Turn it up.
1: Emma, don't.
3: Turn it.
1: It won't do you any good, Alex. Don't kill me. Emma.
2: Alex, maybe...
3: It's too late. Too late.
1: You have done it for nothing. For nothing.
3: Higher, Emma. Higher.
2: Alex, I'm frightened.
1: Oh, for nothing. You're killing me for nothing.
3: It's working. Already I feel something. I see something. I know something. Oh, good Lord. What I see. What I know.
1: Nothing. It's for nothing.
3: You knew this, and you didn't use it. I'll rule the world.
1: No.
2: Is he dead?
3: Emma, we own the world. I can make matter disintegrate before your eyes. I can make it happen just by thinking. No one can stop me. We will rule, Emma, the way we once did. But
4: But this time, forever!

0: Alex. Alex, darling. You're coming out of it. Alex, speak to me.
1: Oh, Emma. Emma.
0: Your voice. It's so different, yet so familiar.
1: Well, is everything all right?
0: Oh, yes, darling, yes. The doctor came after you fell unconscious.
1: Yes?
0: Yes, and I did everything you told me. I hid the apparatus, and I said that you two had just collapsed at the table. And the doctor and the police had a fine time with all that.
1: Emma.
0: But it's over now, and no one suspects. We did it, my darling, we did it. And now, let's live.
1: Emma.
0: Here, I brought you a cup of coffee.
1: Oh.
0: Come on, drink it, you'll feel better. And then I'll prepare you some dinner.
1: Thank you, dear. Thank you.
0: What is it?
1: Oh, sugar. You put sugar in this. You know I can't tolerate sugar.
0: Alex.
1: I mean, how many years have you cooked for me, dear? No sugar, no spices. I have a very delicate metabolism.
0: Alex, what are you saying?
1: Oh, I must get up. I must get to the laboratory.
0: Oh. No, we're leaving. We're going to be rich.
1: What are you saying, my dear? Whatever gave you such...
0: You! You're not Alex.
1: Well, of course I'm Alex.
0: But you're talking like Fred.
1: Well, I must talk like Fred and think like Fred and act like Fred.
0: But you said if you transplanted his talent...
1: Well, yes, I have his talent, but I also have his personality. You see... I am Fred.
0: Oh, no. No.
1: We'll be happy here, Emma. Very happy with our work, our home. What more could we ask, Emma?
0: You call yourself a king. A king.
1: What are you saying?
0: You are a fool and a coward.
1: Emma.
0: I never want to see you again. I'm going to him. Let go of me.
1: No, Emma, no. I must take you to a doctor.
0: I want the pirate. The Viking pirate. We could rule the world.
1: Yes, dear, I understand. Now, I'll take you to the doctor and you'll feel better.
0: Help me find my Viking pirate.
1: Yes, dear.
0: Of
1: course I'll help you.
2: I'll be back shortly with a final thought.

A poet says, inside us all, faintly echo the softest notes of a forgotten melody. Where did we once hear it, and when did we sing it? Sometimes, in the absence of loneliness, the darkest night, there is a whisper. Is it a vagrant breeze, or someone calling out, reaching out from the bottomless well of the past, and saying, remember me? Once I was you. But perhaps things are best left the way they are. Perhaps there are things best not remembered. Our cast included Mercedes McCambridge, William Redfield, and Robert Dryden. Associate Director, Marlon Swing. 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Until next time, then, pleasant

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0: Come in. Welcome. Welcome to Mystery Theater. I am Hyman Brown. Are you old enough, and were you lucky enough to be raised on A Child's Garden of Verses by Robert Louis Stevenson? If so, you must remember the one that began, "I have a little shadow that goes in and out with me, and what can be the use of him is more than I can see." Well, in the musings of the very young, a shadow may seem a superfluous, if delightful, thing. But in the world of parapsychology, a shadow is full of significance, mysterious and arcane.
1: In the morning on sunny days, there was my shadow walking ahead of me. And in the afternoon, if I looked over my shoulder, there it was right behind me. But then, this wondrous thing happened. And after that, my shadow was with me on the rainy days, too, and indoors, not only outdoors, in the dark just as much as in the light. Why, it's here, even now. After all that's happened, my shadow is right here.
0: Our mystery drama, The Sinister Shadow, was written especially for the Mystery Theater by Elspeth Eric and stars Terry Keane. I'll be back shortly with Act One.

0: There are 23 separate definitions of the word shadow in Webster's International Dictionary. If you wish, you may read them all, but for our immediate purpose, we have selected definition number 8, a reflected image as in a mirror or in water. Listen carefully to what follows, and you will understand why we selected this definition.
1: I'll tell you how it all started. I mean, that is, if you're interested.
2: Sure, I'm interested.
1: I don't know why you should be.
2: Well, I am.
1: It would kind of help me to clear up the whole thing in my head.
2: So tell me.
1: It was the darndest thing. I was on my way home from the bank. I'm a teller at the bank. It doesn't pay much, but it's a respectable kind of job, not like some, you know.
2: Sure.
1: I was walking east on Lake Street. It was about 3:30, and I was looking at my shadow. See, I always walk with my head down. It's a terrible habit, but anyhow, that's the way I generally walk. And for some reason, I heard my mother's voice, the way I'd heard it about a million times.
3: Stand up straight, for heaven's sake.
1: She was always saying that to me. Dory, for heaven's sake, stand up straight.
3: Don't slump.
1: Dory, don't slump, she'd say.
3: Throw your shoulders back. Stand erect.
1: Stand erect, Dory. Throw your shoulders back, Dory. Oh, how many times I'd heard her say that.
2: Yeah? Then what?
1: Well, I looked at my shadow and... My goodness, I looked like a dwarf or something. I could hardly see my head at all, and I didn't seem to have any shoulders. So, I straightened up. I threw my shoulders back, and I pulled in my stomach, and I held my head high, and I started taking long steps, swinging my arms.
2: And
1: I walked that way for, half a block, maybe. But then I looked down at my shadow.
2: And?
1: My shadow still looked like a dwarf. All hunched over, no head showing, hardly any shoulders. You believe me, don't you?
2: Whatever you say.
1: Well, you can imagine how surprised I was.
2: Sure.
1: I mean, there I was, standing erect, and my shadow was all hunched over. I couldn't understand it. I was flabbergasted.
2: Naturally.
1: Now, it so happened that I was standing right in front of a bar and grill. Now, I'm not in the habit of going into those places, but I was so... I was really shook up.
2: Sure you were.
1: So I went in. It seemed like a nice place, not very many people. After all, it was the middle of the afternoon.
2: Uh-huh.
1: And I didn't know if to sit at a table or what. I really didn't know what I was doing there, exactly. But then, I saw a woman sitting at the bar. She was by herself, too. I'd heard that women do that these days, or I read it somewhere, so I thought, well, I'll go and I'll sit next to her. That way nobody will think I'm trying to pick up a man, you know.
2: Uh-huh.
1: So I hopped up on the stool next to her, and I just sat there, wondering what had happened to my shadow.
4: Excuse me.
1: Hmm? What? Were you speaking to me?
4: I think the bartender wants to know what you want to drink.
1: Oh. What are you drinking?
4: I'm having a glass of white wine.
1: Oh, well, I'll have that.
4: She'll have a glass of white wine.
1: People seem to be drinking that a lot these days.
4: It's fashionable. A glass of white wine sounds very ladylike.
1: Yes, I guess it does.
4: It shows right away you're not a drunken dame.
1: I guess so.
4: On the other hand, you're not a prude. Not above lifting one on occasion. Oh, here's yours. Shall we?
1: What?
4: Lift one.
1: Oh, sure.
4: To the future. Whatever it is. You like it?
1: Oh, what?
4: Like mine.
1: Oh, yes. I've had wine before. Several times.
4: I never guess.
1: Oh, beer, too.
4: No fooling.
1: Oh, yes.
4: Look, Am I bothering you? You want me to shut up?
1: No.
4: I talk too much sometimes. I can't seem to help it. I just go on, and it drives some people crazy. I can't seem to stop myself. So just tell me.
1: No, it's not that. It's just...
4: You don't have to listen to me.
1: Well, I am listening.
4: The way you keep staring in the mirror...
1: That's just it.
4: What is? What's it?
1: Look in the mirror. Don't you see?
4: See what?
1: You and me, side by side.
4: So?
1: We look alike.
4: We do?
1: Don't you see? You must see. We're doubles.
4: Why, yes. So we are.
1: It was true. We looked exactly alike, and when she really looked at me, she could see it, too. I mean, of course, nobody would notice it right away because, I mean, well, her clothes were very, very, mod. Isn't that what they say?
4: They used to.
1: When she had on blue jeans, very tight, very, revealing.
4: Uh-huh.
1: And then this top, kind of a magenta color, cut down to here. And these masses and masses of gold chains. And her hair... It was like light blonde, like mine, but all in tiny little curls. She told me later she'd had a permanent, but it certainly looked wonderful, sort of lighted up her face, you know?
4: Uh-huh.
1: Well, we got very friendly. Yes, we did. We really did. I told her all about what happened with my shadow, and she listened, and every once in a while she nodded her head and acted like she believed every word I was saying. Really.
4: Well, sure.
1: I've always heard that everybody has a double somewhere in the world, but I'd never met mine. Have you met yours?
4: No, I haven't.
1: Well, wait till you do. It will change your whole life. It certainly changed mine.
4: Certainly has.
1: I told her all about my mother, about hearing my mother's voice. You know, stand up straight, Dory. Don't slump, Dory. She understood that, too. It was really amazing.
4: I can imagine.
1: All of a sudden, I realized I'd been sitting there for almost an hour going on and on about all these things, and my mother must be wondering what on earth had become of me because, well, usually I come straight home from the bank, and it was almost 5:00.
4: Yeah? So?
1: So I knew I'd get holy heck for being late because I always have to get the dinner. My mother does the shopping, but... I get the dinner. So I jumped up all of a sudden and said goodbye in a hurry and went out. But this time...
4: Yeah? This time?
1: This time I walked with my head up and my shoulders back. I stood up very tall and took long steps.
4: And
1: this time, my shadow was very tall, too. My shadow held up its head and took long steps all the way home.
5: Dory?
1: It's me.
5: Where in the name of heaven have you been? Do you know what time it is? Nearly 5:00. Where were you?
1: I was detained.
5: Detained? They detained you at the bank?
1: Not at the bank.
5: Then where? You never go any place that I know of.
1: I just stopped to talk to somebody.
5: Did you forget I have guests coming for dinner?
1: Well, I guess I did.
5: The Swensons are coming and the Morrisons. Oh, and the Morrison's son, Gordon, I think his name is. Remember him?
1: I don't know if I do.
5: Well, he got married about 10 years ago and moved out of town. But now he's getting a divorce. I thought maybe... Look, I've put the ham in the oven. I thought I'd better when you didn't show up.
1: How big is it?
5: 12 pounds.
1: So 18 minutes per pound?
5: Yeah, 3:50.
1: No, you start at 150 internal temp.
5: Well, you go take a look at it.
1: No, in a minute. I want to tell you about...
5: Dory, you'll have to make the sauce. I have no conception.
1: It is just prepared mustard and currant jelly.
5: Well, you take care of it.
1: Mother, I met somebody... On the way home.
5: A man? You met a man?
1: No, a woman.
5: Oh, listen, about this Gordon Morrison, I understand his marriage wasn't too happy. Now, there weren't any children, so there won't be any trouble about the divorce. I believe he's a certified public accountant.
1: Mother, I want to tell you
5: he's
1: about
5: something.
1: He's
5: moving back here to live. A good CPA never has any trouble getting established, so I'm told.
1: Mother?
5: He's just your age, Dory. Give a year or two.
1: I wish you would listen
5: Dory,
1: to...
5: Dory, what I am getting at is... This is a chance for you.
1: Oh, Mother.
5: You're almost 36.
1: I wish you would
5: now,
1: stop...
5: Now, at dinner, please, don't sit there like a lump. Please don't. Say things. Join in. Be a part of the conversation. Be animated. The dinner will be good. We know that. And I'll make sure they know you cooked it. You'll make spoon bread, won't you?
1: Yes, sir.
5: But you have to do more than that. You have to act like you're having a good time, like you're enjoying yourself. Do you understand?
1: Yes.
5: Maybe if you took a drink. That often helps. I know it helps me. It helps most people. Now, do you think you could do that?
1: I could do that.
5: A cocktail, maybe.
1: I think maybe a glass of white wine. Maybe two. I sat there, like a lump. Once in a while, I'd think of something to say about something, but by the time I got around to saying it, they were talking about something else, you know.
6: I think I do.
1: Of course, they raved about the food. I really am a good cook.
6: I'll bet you are.
1: But I was all shut up in a cocoon, sort of. I couldn't get out.
6: Uh-huh.
1: And I could feel...

0: Easy always has. She laughs a lot, smiles. She can talk about anything practically. The words just roll out of her mouth. She doesn't have to try to make an effort. It all just kind of comes naturally to her, and she can't see why it doesn't come naturally to me.
1: You're shy.
0: I guess you could call it being shy. I don't know. I just get sort of paralyzed when I have to talk to people. I want to go away or die or something.
1: You're talking to me.
0: Oh, yes, but...
1: But what?
0: You know all about my double.
1: Oh.
0: Do you know what I did the very next day? I went out and I had my hair cut short.
1: Oh?
0: And then I had a permanent. You like it, don't you?
1: Sure. It's nice.
0: Now I look exactly like her.
1: I'm going to bring you a comb. You can run it through those pretty blonde curls.
0: Why? Do I look awful?
1: No, you don't look awful at all. But you could stand a little sprucing up.
0: Okay.
1: You'll be going upstairs in a little while. You'll want to look your very best for that. It's important.
2: How would you feel if suddenly you came face to face with someone who looked exactly like yourself? How would you react? Would you advance happily thinking, why, what an attractive person? Or would you back off a bit thinking, what a loathsome creature? Not knowing what my own immediate response would be, I am content for my double to go his way while I go mine. And that we should be destined never to meet. Mystery Theater will continue with Act Two shortly.

0: I said before that in case I do have a double, that there is another Hyman Brown roaming the earth, I hope that we would never meet. But fate has a way of ignoring our hopes, and that has set me to wondering. If we did meet, we two, would we get along? Would I like him? Would he like me? Or would we dislike each other intensely and even become enemies? I think I'll return to my first position. Let him go his way. I'll go mine.
1: You really like my hair this way?
2: I really do.
1: It's exactly like hers.
2: You just need to run a comb through it.
1: Well, you said you'd bring me one.
2: I will.
1: How about the blue jeans? You don't think I look silly in them?
2: No, not a bit.
1: My mother thought they were okay. She liked them. She liked my haircut, too.
2: That's nice.
1: No, not really.
2: Why not?
1: She had the wrong idea entirely. She didn't understand. You see, I couldn't tell her about meeting my double.
2: You couldn't?
1: Well, no. It was such a remarkable thing. I wasn't sure she'd believe me.
2: Maybe she would have.
1: Oh, no. She hardly ever believed me about anything. And she'd never have believed I'd met my double. And if I told her, she might try to do something about it.
2: Like what, for instance?
1: Well, forbid me to see her, for one thing.
2: But you're 36 years old.
1: Oh, that wouldn't have made any difference to my mother. No, she would have found a way.
2: Like what?
1: Oh, I don't know. It was very important to me to be able to see my double. I saw her every day.
2: You did?
1: In the same bar and grill, sitting on those same two stools, drinking white wine. Oh, it was lovely, you know?
2: Uh-huh.
1: The only thing was, it made me late getting home. And my mother didn't like that. Not one bit.
3: Dory?
1: It's me.
3: Do you realize it's 5 o'clock?
1: It is?
3: Yes, it is. I suppose the bank detained you.
1: I was detained.
3: But not by the bank?
1: No, not by the bank.
3: Well, who then? Who detained you? Dory, are you seeing somebody behind my back?
1: What'd you get for dinner?
3: Chopped meat.
1: Enough for a meatloaf?
3: Dory, are you seeing a man?
1: I need two

0: pounds for a meatloaf.
1: Who is he? Somebody at the bank?
0: No.
1: Well, where did you meet him? You never go anyplace. You didn't pick him up on the street, did you?
0: No.
1: Girls do that all the time these days.
0: I am not a girl.
1: You just better bet you're not. Listen, Dory, if he's a nice man, you know how much I want you to meet a nice man.
0: I know.
1: Nothing could make me happier. And with your new haircut and those jeans and that top, well, there's no reason why you shouldn't meet some nice man. And where are you going?
0: I'm going to make the meatloaf.
1: I want to know who this man is. I want to know where you met him. And I want to know where you see him every afternoon. Why don't you see him in the evening? Is he married? Is that why? Are you seeing a married man on the sly?
0: No.
1: Then why don't you bring him home here so I can meet him? What is he, some kind of crook?
0: No.
1: Then what's wrong with him that your own mother can't meet him?
0: Mother, I am not going to discuss this with you anymore. I'm going to make the meatloaf. I couldn't explain to her. She'd have wanted to meet my double. And that would have spoiled everything.
2: Why?
0: Well, because when you have a double, it's a very strange thing. It's not something you share with anybody. It's very personal and private, and it's not something you talk about. Not even to your own mother, especially to your own mother. It's your secret. Your very own secret. Your most precious secret. I don't know how to explain it to you if you don't know.
2: That's all right.
0: But you see, she kept after me every day when I came home from the bar and grill. It got worse. She said she'd have me followed. She'd hire a detective and have me followed. She said she'd report me to the bank manager. She said she'd throw me out of the house. Everything. And every day it got worse and worse till I could hardly stand it. If it hadn't been for my double and seeing her every day, I think I'd have gone crazy. But you see, I could talk to her about it, and she would be very sympathetic, and we'd drink our white wine, and I'd feel better, and I'd go home. But it was always the same thing as soon as I got there.
1: Oh, get in here.
0: What's the matter?
1: I watched you coming down the street.
0: What for?
1: You're a whole different person, you know that?
0: I know.
1: You don't walk all slumped over the way you used to. You hold your head up. You're 36 years old, and all of a sudden you walk like a human being. Now, what I want to know is, what is the cause of all this? Or should I say, who's the cause of it all? I know you get out of the bank 3:30 at the latest. You've been getting home later and later, 5:30. Now, Dory, I know perfectly well you are not walking around by yourself or sitting in the library, because I smell liquor on your breath. You spend your time drinking with somebody.
0: Just a little white wine. I never get drunk. You've never seen me come home drunk. Two little glasses of white wine, and that's all.
1: I never said you got drunk. I said you spend an hour and a half drinking with somebody. Now, I'm sick and tired of asking you who it is you're meeting on the sly. I'm your mother, and I've a right to know. Now you look me straight in the eye and tell me who it is. Dory? Who is it?
0: Just somebody.
1: I know it's somebody. I want to know what somebody. It's nobody we know, because I've asked all over town.
0: You asked people?
1: Well, how else am I going to find out? Not that I found out anything. A couple of people said they saw you go into the Bar and Grill on Lake Street a few times, but they never saw you with anybody.
0: You asked people about me?
1: Well, who do you meet in that Bar and Grill? Dory, are you going to tell me? I have to shake it out of you.
0: Don't let me go.
1: I'll let you go and you tell me. Now, who is it?
0: My double. It's my double.
1: You're what?
0: Everybody has a double. Most people don't meet theirs, but I did. She was sitting at the bar.
1: What? What did you just say?
0: She was sitting at the bar.
1: You've been meeting a woman?
0: We look exactly alike.
1: You mean to stand there and tell me you've been getting drunk every day with a woman?
0: Not drunk.
1: A man,
0: a
1: maybe?
0: A glass of wine.
1: Oh, but this is crazy.
0: It is not.
1: It's weird.
0: No, she's my double. She's like a twin, only it's better.
1: She's wicked. That's what she is.
0: She is not. Don't say that.
1: And so are you.
0: Don't say that or I'll kill you.
1: To think that my daughter...
0: I swear I'll...
1: My very...
0: Shut up, daughter!
1: I will kill you!
0: I was shaking all over. I was so angry.
2: Sure you were.
0: To think my own mother, my very own mother, would say such things about me. That she would even think them. It was horrible.
2: Of course.
0: And talking about her that way, was she? She'd never even met her. Never even seen her.
2: Uh-huh.
0: She knew that I'd never... She knew me. She knew I would never, never... She should have known anyway.
2: I understand.
0: I got away from her and I ran out of the house. I couldn't possibly have stayed there. I just couldn't because... When I said I'd kill her, I meant it. I really did. I didn't know how I'd do it. But I knew I'd do it if I stayed there. So I ran out of the house. She was still standing in the doorway, screaming at me, saying awful things. I just ran down the street. I didn't know where I was going. I didn't have any idea where to go. I just ran. And all of a sudden, I was on Lake Street. In front of the bar and grill. And there she was.
2: Your double?
0: Yes. I could see her through the window. She was sitting at the bar just the way I'd left her, oh, maybe an hour before. And there she was with a glass of wine in front of her. And, oh, I was so relieved to see her. The only person in the entire world I could talk to. So I opened the door, and I went in. Oh, you're still here.
3: What's the matter?
0: Oh, I'm so glad.
3: Oh, sit down. You're all out of breath.
0: Yes, I've been running all over town.
3: Oh, sit down. You want some wine?
0: I don't think so.
3: Here, drink the rest of mine.
0: I thought you'd probably left by now.
3: I left when you did, but I came back.
0: You must have known I'd need you. Oh, listen. I had the most awful row with my mother.
3: What about?
0: You know she's been trying to find out who I've been seeing after banking hours.
3: Yes, I know.
0: And she's kept after me and after me. She thought I'd picked up with some man, some disreputable man that I was ashamed to bring home so she could meet him. And she said she'd hire a detective.
3: You told me.
0: And this time she said she'd been asking all over town different people if they'd seen me with anybody. Can you imagine that? I mean, that's like opening my mail, reading my private letters. I simply could not believe she'd do a thing like that. And then she grabbed hold of me by the arms. And she started to shake me hard, and she hurt me, and she wouldn't let me go. She said she'd shake the truth out of me.
3: Yes?
0: I had to make her stop. So I told her. I said it was you.
3: Yes?
0: Oh, not your name, because I don't know your name, but I said I was meeting my double, that everybody has a double, and I was so lucky that I had met mine.
3: Yes?
0: And then she really started to scream at me. She said I was wicked, and you were wicked, and crazy, and weird. And when she said that, it was like the top of my head just blew off. And I yelled back at her. I told her to shut up or I'd kill her. Yes, I said that. And, oh, I meant it.
3: It's all right, really.
0: And I would have if I hadn't gotten out of there.
3: Really, it's all right.
0: And if I go back there, I will.
3: There's no need to do that. I've already killed her myself.
0: She was so calm when she said it. I've already killed her myself. She said it like it was nothing.
3: Uh-huh.
0: And the peculiar thing was, it made me feel like it was nothing, too.
3: Really?
0: Yes. It seemed perfectly natural, perfectly logical. Like she'd done the only sensible thing.
2: Then what?
0: Well, we sat there and drank a little more wine and talked some, very quietly. And then I came here.
2: You did the right thing.
0: I hope so.
2: Absolutely. Say, I told you I'd bring you a comb and I haven't done it. Why don't I go fetch one now?
0: Oh, don't leave me.
2: I'll be right back.
0: I don't want to be alone. This is the first time I've told anybody and I don't want to be alone.
2: Well, it won't take a minute.
0: Please.
2: Then you can fix yourself up a little before I take you upstairs.
4: A most efficient double, wouldn't you say? One capable of strong, direct, even violent action. And at the same time, able to bring peace of mind and serenity. And a conviction that everything has been for the best. Now, if I could be sure of having a double like that... but no. So far, I don't think I would want to take the chance. Mystery Theater will be back shortly with Act 3.

0: I said before that I still do not wish to meet my double. But now it occurs to me, were I to meet him, would I recognize him? You say, of course you'd recognize him. How could you fail to recognize a replica of yourself? But consider this. Do I really know what I look like? I think I do. It's a very familiar face. But have I ever really seen it? Is it possible ever to see it? I'm not sure that it is.
1: Thank you for the comb.
2: Don't mention it. See that you use it.
1: Oh, I will, right now.
2: We'll be going upstairs in about 20 minutes. So fix yourself up, you hear?
1: What's upstairs?
2: You'll see.
1: I wonder what's upstairs. I wonder...
3: Hello, Dory.
1: Oh. Oh, it's you.
3: How are you?
1: I was just going to comb my hair.
3: It needs it.
1: Nobody told me you were here.
3: Nobody knows. Are you glad to see me?
1: I think so.
3: You're not sure?
1: What about my mother?
3: What about her?
1: How did you do it?
3: I think I hit her with a chair.
1: Don't you know?
3: You know that little chair that stands in the front hall just to the left of the door?
1: Yes.
3: I picked that up and I held it up high and then I brought it down hard on the top of her head. Yes, that's what I did.
1: I could never have done that.
3: And then I choked her, just to make sure.
1: You did? Really?
3: Then when I was quite sure she was dead, I went back to the barn grill.
1: You didn't even seem upset or anything.
3: Well, why should I have been? It was the only thing to do.
1: I suppose
3: so. There was no other way out.
1: But just the same, to kill a person.
3: People get killed all the time. People kill people all the time.
1: Not people I know.
3: Just the same, it happens.
1: I guess so. I know I read about it in the papers, but...
3: So why shouldn't it happen to you?
1: To my mother, you mean. I didn't do it.
3: No, of course you didn't. I did.
1: That's right.
3: Do you think I'm a terrible person because I did it?
1: Well,
3: when we were sitting in the bar and grill on Lake Street, you didn't seem to think I was so terrible.
1: No.
3: So why do you think I'm so terrible now?
1: I don't know if I do.
3: That's the way you're acting. You're being very critical.
1: But she was my mother.
3: Exactly.
1: Sometimes I don't understand you at all.
3: No?
1: I thought we were double. Then why don't I understand what you're saying?
3: I don't know. It's really very exasperating.
1: You're not mad at me?
3: Not yet.
1: I mean, you won't leave me?
3: Not yet.
1: Not ever. Don't leave me ever.
2: Dory.
1: What? What is it?
2: I brought you some hot water. Now wash your hands and face. Haven't you combed your hair yet?
1: Oh, I was just going to.
2: Look, I'm putting this bowl of hot water down here. Now there's a washcloth and a piece of soap. Use them.
1: I will.
2: Oh, before I forget.
1: What are you doing?
2: Taking down the mirror.
1: What are you doing that for?
2: Orders from upstairs.
1: You're always talking about upstairs. What is upstairs?
2: You'll find out soon enough.
1: Are you mad at me?
2: Do I sound mad?
1: Kind of.
2: Well, I'm not. Now you wash your face and hands before that water gets cooled off. I'm going to check and see when they'll be ready for you.
1: Who?
2: The people upstairs.
1: Who are they?
2: Look, they're very nice, really. You don't have to be afraid of them. They mean well. They've got your best interests at heart. Believe me.
1: Why would they want to take my mirror away?
2: Just a precaution. They were afraid of what you might do.
1: Do? I wouldn't do anything.
2: No, of course you wouldn't.
1: Then why...
2: Better safe than sorry, and that's how they figure. Now listen, I'm going to go upstairs and check on how soon they'll be ready to see you. Meantime, you wash up, okay?
1: Okay.
2: I'll be back in a few minutes.
1: What is she talking about? They're going to do anything? Where's the soap? Oh, here.
3: Hello.
1: I thought you'd gone away.
3: Not at all.
1: Look, if I said anything to make you angry...
3: You were very snippy.
1: I was?
3: About my killing your mother.
1: Well, after all...
3: You're getting very holier-than-thou all of a sudden.
1: I don't mean to.
3: Sitting in the bar and grill, you seem very pleased at what I'd done.
1: Yes.
3: After all, I did it for you. She was your mother, not mine. I didn't know her from a hole in the wall. She meant absolutely nothing to me.
1: She did to me.
3: Oh, the way you talked, I'd never have guessed.
1: That was just talking.
3: You wanted to kill her, you told me
1: that
3: so.
1: That was talk. Don't you understand? That
3: pretty
1: was talk.
3: Serious talk.
1: I would have never done it. Never. I wouldn't have.
3: Of course you wouldn't have. That's why I did it for you.
1: I'm going to tell them you did it.
3: You are?
1: You don't mind?
3: What can they do to me?
1: They will catch you. I'll tell them what you look like, and they'll go after you, and they'll catch you.
3: What will you tell them I look like?
1: Well, you...
3: What do I look like? Come on. Take a close look. Now, tell me, what do I look like?
1: You look... just like me.
3: Of course. We're doubles.
4: Okay, now, you ready? Because they're ready for you.
1: What?
4: You haven't even washed your face.
1: No, I...
4: The water's not even warm. Why did I go to all the trouble to bring you hot water?
1: Well, you're not going to throw it out.
4: Well, what good is it now? You haven't combed your hair either. What have you been doing while I was out of the room?
1: My double was here. I was talking to her.
4: Oh, I see. You're double. Well, how did things go with your double?
1: Not very well.
4: Oh, in what way?
1: We had a kind of a quarrel.
4: I see.
1: We're not getting along.
4: Look, it's time we were getting upstairs. So come on. You'll have to go as you are, because they do not like to be kept waiting.
1: You said the people upstairs, they were nice?
4: They are. Basically, very nice. Now, come on. Turn right here. That's it.
1: What will they do to me?
4: They won't do anything. They'll just talk to you. And the stairs are straight ahead. We have to walk up. And, of course, they'll want you to talk to them. Come on, up we go.
1: What will I talk to them about?
4: Oh, almost anything. Anything you've got on your mind.
1: Should I talk to them about my mother?
4: If you feel like it.
1: Should I tell them she's dead?
4: If that's what you feel like telling them.
1: I think I'll tell them that.
4: Okay.
1: And something else I'll tell them.
4: What's that?
1: I'll tell them who did it.
4: It's one more flight up.
1: Okay.
4: You're going to tell them about your double?
1: Yes. Definitely. I'm going to tell them she killed my mother.
4: All right.
1: You think it's okay to tell them that?
4: I think it's exactly what you should tell them.
1: Of course, if I tell them, I may not ever see her again.
4: Oh? Why not?
1: Well, when you were out of the room and I was talking to her, I got the feeling she didn't want me to tell anybody. Of course, I'd already told you, but you wouldn't tell, would you?
4: Certainly not.
1: She said she did it for me.
4: Uh-huh.
1: And I understand that. But I didn't ask her to. Did I?
4: Look, here we are. This is the room. They're waiting for us.
1: I'm scared. I don't want to go in.
4: Now, there's nothing to be afraid of.
1: But I don't know these people.
4: They're very nice. Really. You'll like them.
1: No, I won't, and they won't like me.
4: Yes, they will.
1: They think I killed my mother, and they'll ask me all about it, and it'll be awful. No, I don't want to do it.
4: Dory, stop it. Now, you just stop it.
1: I know. I won't do it. You hit me. You hit me.
4: I want you to listen to what I have to say. Listen to me carefully. Do you understand?
1: Yes.
4: You are going into that room with me, and you are going to tell those people in there exactly what you told me. Start to finish. Got that?
1: I can't.
4: Those people in there are doctors, Dory. They want to help you.
1: They're not policemen?
4: Whatever gave you the idea they were policemen?
1: I just thought...
4: Well, you thought wrong. And there's something else I'm going to tell you. Something I'm not supposed to tell you because I'm just a nurse here. But I'm going to tell you anyway. There are three doctors in that room. Two are men and one's a woman. And there is some possibility that there'll be another woman in there with them. Mother.
1: My mother's dead.
4: Your mother is not dead.
1: My double. She killed her. She hit her over the head with a chair, and then she choked her. She did it for me. My mother's dead.
4: Your mother is very much alive, and there isn't a mark on her. Now, are you ready to go in there?
1: Okay.
4: Wait a second. Look at your shadow. All hunched over. Aren't you ashamed? That's it. Now you're standing tall. And your shadow is, too. All right, Dory. Go on in. Nobody is going to hurt you.
0: Now you know. Dory's double lived in her shadow, and then in her image reflected from the mirror behind the bar. So she got a glimpse of her second self, strong, covetous, and possessing a capacity for rage, even for murder. I'll be back shortly with a final thought. So, maybe I do believe that I have a double, and that he and I have a rendezvous somewhere, sometime. Our cast included Terry Keane, Grace Matthews, and Joan Shea. Associate Director, Marlon Swing. This is Hyman Brown, Producer Director, inviting you to return to our Mystery Theater for another adventure in the macabre. Until next time, then, pleasant dreams.

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0: Welcome. I'm Hyman Brown. Welcome to the Inner Sanctum. Let's say it's a bright sunny day with the sky high and blue, and you are half dozing beneath a tree out in the country or on your patio. A dense dark shadow passes over you, and for the briefest moment you shudder to the marrow of your bones, with such intense cold that for that moment, life stops dead. You open your eyes and look up, but there is nothing in the clear sky. Then you will know that over you has passed the ghost plane.
1: Does the plane always come down this fast?
2: It depends on the pilot. This one seems to be quite a cowboy.
1: It's hard to hear. My ears are kind of stopped up.
2: Like... Well, pinch your nose like this, huh? Blow gently. It'll pop them. Is it better?
1: Yes, Mr. Moss.
2: Now listen to me. I don't know what you plan to do, but when we land, whatever it is, I'm getting off this plane. If you'll take my advice, I'd advise you to do the same thing.
0: Our mystery drama, The Ghost Plane, was written especially for the Mystery Theater by Ian Martin, and stars Casey Kasem and Richard Crenna. I'll be back shortly with Act One.

0: all intents and purposes, the plane on which we are traveling is no different from any normal jet, a 707 or perhaps a DC-9, with two exceptions. There is no first class, and it carries only two lone passengers, both of them apparently asleep. There are many other differences on this plane, but I leave you to discover that for yourself.
1: Wake up, Jenny. Wake up, Jenny. Wake up, Jenny.
2: Where am I? A plane? I wasn't going on a plane, was I? Or was I? If I am, where to? What for? I can't be awake. It doesn't feel... And yet I'm not asleep, I know that. I can hear the engines. Feel the vibration. Oh, there's a stewardess. Except she looks so old. I never saw an old stewardess on a plane before. But at least I can ask her. Oh, why did she have to stop by him? I hope they don't talk too long.
1: Herb Moss, wake up. Herb Moss, wake up. Herb Moss, wake up.
3: I must have fallen asleep. It's funny, I don't feel tired. I can't remember. Chicago, St. Louis. No, I didn't have an out-of-town trip this week. Oh, did I? Wasn't I up at the lake? Well, then, how... Oh, stewardess!
4: Yes, sir. Can I help you?
3: The seatbelt light is out, so I guess it's safe to smoke.
4: In the rear of the plane, it is permitted to smoke.
3: Oh, thanks. Yeah, how about rustling me up a double martini, real dry, to go with that?
4: Oh, I'm sorry, Mr. Moss. There are no drinks served on this plane.
3: Not even a little wine with dinner?
4: No meals I served, either.
3: No, that's the way it is with charter flights, huh?
4: You could call this a charter flight, yes, sir.
3: It's not a through flight, I guess. There'll be some set-downs.
4: That's correct, sir.
3: Well, I hope for your sake business wasn't all that bad, just two of us. How many are you expecting at the next stop?
4: I don't know that yet. Excuse me, I think I'm wanted up front, Mr. Moss. May I be of assistance, Miss Wallace?
2: I know you're going to think this is real dumb of me, but I fell asleep, and waking up, I'm so spaced out, I can't remember. I mean, where are we going?
4: I'm sorry, dear. I'm not allowed to tell you that.
2: You mean I'm some sort of prisoner?
4: Oh, no. No, not at all. You can go anywhere in the plane you like. Except the cockpit, of course. Now, if you'll excuse me, I think perhaps the captain wants to talk to me.
2: Well, no, wait, please. Oh, just a minute. There's so many things I want to ask you.
4: It really wouldn't do any good. I wouldn't be able to answer.
2: Well, just one thing. Is this some sort of a hospital plane or something?
4: I've told you all I can tell you.
2: Oh, Lord, what is it? Some awful dream. I'm scared. Oh, Mom. Pop. Someone, please. I'm so scared.
3: Oh, excuse me, miss.
2: Oh. Hi.
3: Hello. Well, there are only two of us on the whole plane, so... Well, to tell you the truth, I could use some company.
2: So could I. Wait a minute. I'll slide over so you can sit down.
3: Oh, thank you. My name is, just a minute. I should have my, that's my business card. Herbert Moss. I'm with Troy Train and Kenward. That's an advertising firm. Well, as long as we're talking together, I think I should ask your name.
2: Me? Oh, it's Jenny. Jenny, she called me. Oh, wait a minute. Let me look in my bag. There ought to be... Yeah, here. My ident card. Jenny Wallace. That's me. Lousy picture, huh?
3: No, not at all. Nobody your age takes a bad picture. You also didn't seem to be sure of your name, Jenny. Jenny, right? But don't look so scared, dear. You have company. Why do you think I went groping for my business card? I wasn't sure of mine either.
2: No kidding. You weren't honest?
3: Honest? I'll tell you more than that. I don't know how I got on this plane. Do you? I've looked through all my pockets and I can't find any carbon copy of my ticket, luggage checks, anything like that.
2: I feel so scared. You don't think it's like one of those skyjack things and we're the hostages, like, I mean, well, I could figure you, but why me?
3: Skyjack? No, I don't know. It's possible, except...
2: Except what?
3: Well, why don't we know who we are? Remember where we're going. Let's try some questions. Do you have any brothers or sisters?
2: Sure. Two sisters and a brother.
3: How old are they?
2: Younger than me. Mary's 14, Margaret's 11, and Tommy's only 7.
3: And your mother and father?
2: Pop died a while back. Mom's alive.
3: You live with the family?
2: No, going to say I didn't anymore, but well, it's going sort of blank again.
3: All right, now let's not push it. Or you. All right, let's think about me.
2: Well, we know you work at an advertising agency. What do you do there?
3: I'm an account executive, vice president in charge of Magnum Brands.
2: Well, I bet you live outside the city and travel in commuter trains with bar cars and all like that, and I bet you're married, right? With kids near my age?
3: Yes, yes. Brian's at college already, and Adrienne is... Yes, of course I'm married, and I live in Greenridge. Wait a minute. There's a picture of the kids a couple of years ago, and it's my wife, Nina. Here's some other pictures of the kids. And that's the house, and this one, too.
2: Oh, beautiful. Oh, whoops, how you dropped one. Who's this?
3: Oh, that's my secretary, Barbara. Oh, good Lord.
2: What is it, Mr. Moss?
3: Well, nothing. No, it's nothing. I forgot to leave her some instructions about a meeting. What day is this?
2: I don't know. I don't even know the day.
3: I have a feeling it's terribly important for us to know just what this day means. To both of us.
2: Oh.
3: Jenny, what is it?
2: Oh, just the way you said it. You gave me goosebumps all over.
3: I know the feeling. I don't like anything about this. Look. On a plane like this, there should be more than one hostess. I'm going up front to get some information about where this plane is going. Why don't you go aft and see if there isn't another hostess in the galley?
2: You mean like in the back?
3: Yes, I'm going to check the pilot.
2: Okay, Mr. Moss.
3: Pilot? Pilot or somebody? I want to talk to you. I demand that you open this door.
5: This is your captain. Will all passengers please notice that the no smoking lights are on and that seat belts be fastened? Please resume your seats immediately. We are preparing to land. Passengers will resume their seats immediately and buckle their seat belts. Please put out all cigarettes. We are preparing to land.
2: Oh, we're falling, Mr. Moss. The plane is falling.
3: No, it's all right, Jenny. We're just diving a bit deeply. That's all.
2: I feel kind of sick to my stomach.
3: Now, slide in and sit down. Sit down.
2: Oh.
3: That's the girl. Oh. Now, keep your mouth open and swallow. And fasten your seatbelt. Hold up tight. Oh. Now, listen to me. I don't know what you plan to do, but when we land, whatever it is, I'm getting off this plane. I'd advise you to do the same.
2: I don't know. I mean, I've only got a couple of dollars.
3: Don't worry about that. I've got money and credit cards. You want to get off with me?
2: Oh, yes.
3: And the moment I tell you to, snap open your seatbelt and head with me for the exit.
5: This is your captain. We are about to land. Remain in your seats, as this will be a short stop. Do not unfasten your seatbelts on landing. We shall be taking off immediately.
3: The pig's eye, Skipper.
2: What's that?
3: Oh, we're down. That's funny. I never heard him drop that landing gear.
2: Are we all right?
3: Now, as soon as we come to a halt, snap open your seatbelt and follow me.
2: Yes, Mr. Moss.
3: Okay, now.
2: I can't. The buckle won't open.
3: As soon as I get mine. Oh, damn. Oh, I knew something was up. I sure would like to know what the devil is going on.
2: What is it, Mr. Moss?
3: These damn belts are gimmicked somehow. We're trapped in our seats. Whoever they are, they're not going to let us get off.
2: Who are they?
3: I don't know, Ginny. I'm afraid even to think.
0: It is a good question. Who are they? Where is this strange plane headed for with only its cargo of two passengers? Why is the hostess an elderly woman? And what is the rest of the crew like? And why have they stopped at wherever they have stopped? And who else or what else is coming aboard? I'll return shortly with Act 2.

0: strange plane rests on the ground. Its engines idle easily, and nothing happens. In their seats, Ginny Wallace and Herb Moss have given up struggling with their seat belts, which refuse to unclasp, pinning them helplessly in their seats. The cockpit door remains closed. The sense of unimaginable impending action is so palpable that both have dropped their voices almost to a whisper.
1: Can you see where we are out the window?
2: Nothing.
1: No, rub the window off. I can't reach.
2: I did, but it's just that white mist, sort of like a cloud. I mean, outside.
1: No lights? No movement you can see?
2: No. What's going to happen to us?
1: I don't know.
2: What's that?
3: Shh. Bring them on board.
2: Who is it? I can't see over the back of the seat.
1: I don't know about the passengers, but it's the stewardess who was up front.
2: How did she get to the rear of the plane?
1: I don't know.
3: Shh. That's it. Mr. Schaefer in K1. Strap him in and...
1: Stewardess?
3: In a moment, Mr. Morse. Miss Newman in S1. And Mr. Downing in S2. Make them secure.
1: Stewardess, I demand to be released and let off at this stop.
3: Thank you, boys. Soon as you're out, we'll button up and take off.
1: Stewardess! Do you hear me?
2: Didn't you hear? Why won't you listen?
4: We are in the takeoff run. Please do not smoke and make sure that all safety belts are fastened. Do not release until a light goes off.
1: Do not release. It's the last. Who has a chance?
2: Can't you stop it, Mr. Moss? Some way?
1: I guess I can't, Timmy. I think you must be beginning to realize that as well as I do.
4: Wake up, Danny Schaefer. Wake up, Danny Schaefer. Wake up, Danny Schaefer. Wake up.
5: Where am I? What is this? A plane?
3: Are you quite comfortable, Mr. Schaefer?
5: Who the devil are you?
3: The stewardess.
5: You gotta be kidding. An old team like you? Hey, what kind of an airline is this, anyhow?
3: At the proper time, you'll know. Excuse me, I have other passengers to attend to.
4: Wake up, Carol Newman. Carol Newman. Carol Newman. Carol Newman.
2: I don't want to wake up. I don't ever want to wake up. I took care about that. What am I doing on a plane? Who's this guy next to me? I don't fly tourist. Wait a minute. Let me think.
4: Wake up, Bruce Downing. Wake up, Bruce Downing.
6: No. Oh, no, I couldn't. Not now. Not now. I made the big chance. I can't blow it. I can't. Only I have. I know it. Damn motor is still running. It's still... What? I'm not under the car. I'm on a plane. It's all right. It must be all right.
3: Quite all right, Mr. Downing.
6: Yeah?
3: I say for the moment, it's quite all right.
6: Where are we headed?
3: On the passage you booked. Now, if you'll excuse me, I have to make quite a few preparations.
6: Hey, wait a minute. Damn. What's the matter with this buckle?
2: He's messing around with it. I tried. Some new safety gimmick, I suppose. Won't release till the seatbelt light goes off.
6: Oh, well. What's the difference? You mind if I smoke?
2: No. If you have a stick, I'll join you.
6: Oh, no grass, ma'am. I mean, I'm strictly keep off the grass these days. Just straight old filter tip.
2: Did I ask for anything more?
6: You didn't have to. We're two of a kind, right?
2: And what does that mean?
6: We've been down a lot of the same roads.
2: Yeah. I've been down the same roads, I guess. Just a few more of them than you, Sonny.
6: You weather pretty well. And a couple of years doesn't give you any right to that Sonny. You can call me Bruce.
2: Bruce will do. I'm Carol. I've got a case of the who the hell am I, how did I get here blues, too.
6: I was hoping you could clue me in.
3: About what, for example?
6: This flight. Where we're going, how I got here.
3: I think I'd be much help. You notice what I'm wearing?
6: Yeah. It's nice. Sort of. Yeah, I see what you mean. No use asking you if you've got a ticket.
3: Scarcely. In a negligee, you can pretty well tell everything I've got. I get a blanket from the hostess. Do you have a ticket?
6: Not that I can find.
3: And you have no idea how or why you're here?
6: No. Well, kind of hazy. But, no. Oh, damn. If we could only get out of these seat belts.
3: What for?
6: You see that couple sitting down front? The older man and the chick in the jeans?
3: Yeah.
6: I've got a crazy notion they were already on the plane before it landed. Or anyway, before it picked us up. Maybe they have some answer.
3: What about the mean-looking kid with the frizzy up ahead? One with the knife he's trying to cut the belt with.
6: I don't think I want to tangle with that character. He's riding the edge of something.
4: This is your captain. We have now reached our cruising altitude. And for a brief period, till our next stop, we suggest you loosen your seatbelts if you so desire, and stretch out a little. Smoking is permitted in the rear half of the plane.
2: Mr. Moss?
7: Yes, Jenny?
2: What did you mean about me beginning to realize what's happening as well as you do?
7: Aren't you beginning to remember things?
2: I'm not sure. It's like a bad dream. Things that couldn't really happen have happened to me, only... And the worst of all is... I don't know how to say it. How to explain.
7: You don't have to, Jenny. I know. I feel the same way. Sooner or later, we're going to have to face it.
2: No.
7: Jenny, my poor, dear little
5: girl. Excuse me for breaking up the love scene, but I'm looking for a couple of answers, man.
7: There's no smoking in this section of the plane.
5: You gotta be putting me on, man. There's five of us here. That's all there are. Who cares? Them other two will lit up.
7: In the proper section. And the lady beside me doesn't smoke.
5: Oh, you mean love child here? Don't let her give you no runaround, Dad. She not only smokes, turns on. But she's a user, I can tell.
7: Put that cigarette out, punk, or I'll run you aft and stick your head down one of the bowls.
5: Tough guy, huh? Still feel so tough?
2: A knife? Oh, Mr. Moss!
7: Take it easy, Jenny. I don't think he wants to try to use it. It's just supposed to scare me and try to prove what a big man he is.
5: Hey, now, don't ever kid yourself. I got nothing to lose. Now, let's answer me a couple of questions.
7: Such as?
5: Where's this plane headed for?
7: I don't know.
5: Now, don't give me that. You were here before we got... Before... Or however we got here, you must know something.
7: Don't you know why you're here?
5: Hey, man, would I be asking you if I did? Hold it. What do you two want?
6: The same thing you do, apparently. Information.
2: Our seat belts. Mr. Moss, we can loosen them.
7: Yes,
2: now.
7: Jenny. I already have.
5: Come on, come on. Let's start cluing us in. What is this, a prison ship or something?
3: And why would you think that?
5: Will you lay out... Hey. Hey, what's the idea to get up you're wearing?
3: I don't know. It's what I had on when I woke up here on the plane.
5: You mean you two were shacking up and he brought you aboard in your fancy nightshirt?
6: No, she doesn't mean that. The first time I met this lady was on this plane. I don't even know how I got here myself. And why don't you put that knife away?
5: And why don't you cool it? I ain't letting this out of my hand till I get a slant on what this whole gig is, see?
7: My name is Herbert Moss. This is Jenny Wallace.
5: Who cares about names?
7: We should get acquainted since we're all in the same fix.
5: Well, all right. I'm Danny. Danny... I don't know. Somebody must have slipped me a Mickey or something before I got carted on here. I can't think.
7: It Jenny and I had trouble remembering who we were. How about you two?
6: A kind of a voice whispered my name to me.
8: Yeah, me too.
2: That's how I knew my name.
5: Yeah, right on. Same with me. Like I was coming too. Wake up, Danny. Yeah, the old bag in the uniform. She said, Schaefer. That's it. Danny Schaefer.
6: Downing. Yeah, Bruce Downing. That's me.
8: And the voice said, Carol Newman. Newman!
5: Oh, well, great. Now we're all buddies, okay? But look, I'm asking you, Dad, what's going on? What do you know?
7: I told you nothing.
5: Don't give me that. I heard you say something to the love chick here when I came up. Something about face it. Face what?
7: Doesn't anybody know? Or guess?
2: It's all just bits, pieces, things that won't go together. I can't remember it straight.
8: Yeah, it's like that for me, too.
7: Mr. Downing?
6: Yeah. That's about the size of it. One thing I do... it doesn't tie in right away.
5: How about you, Dad?
7: Well, I'm beginning to remember a lot more than I want to.
5: All right, now, what does that mean?
7: Now, answer me a question first. Do you remember anything?
5: Yeah. I remember plenty. I've held up stores, run numbers, lifted, hoisted cars, you name it, ever since I was 14 years old. But only to put something in my stomach. The last thing I do remember is I finally went for the big one. Murder One. I was robbing a store, and a cop tried to jump me. And before I could think, I had the shiv in him, and I knew he'd bought it. So that's to clear the air. I don't really care about none of the rest of you. All I want to know is what am I doing in this bleeping plane, and where are we headed, and how do we get off of here? And this time, I expect an answer, Dad. Because I think you know.
7: I don't know exactly. I'm only guessing. For two reasons.
5: Spill them.
7: First...

0: or things we've done. That's number one.
1: What would I be ashamed of?
2: Or me? I didn't do anything wrong.
3: Shut up! What's the other thing we got in common?
0: Take a look at your windbreaker, Danny.
3: Yeah, what about it?
0: There's a hole in the front.
3: So what?
0: Unzip it. Look at your shirt underneath. Or pull up your shirt and look at your chest.
3: Hey, come on. What are you trying to pull?
0: I'm trying to answer your questions for you. And for all of us.
3: Okay. Hey. I'm all blood. What happened?
0: I'm guessing that police officer you knifed had a partner and that he shot you. Right through the heart.
3: I got a hole in my chest. Big slug, at least a 38. If I hit like that, I must be... Oh, no. No, I can't be.
0: I'm afraid you are, Danny. I'm afraid all of us are.
2: You mean we're dead?
4: This is your captain. Will you please be sure that you are seated and have fastened your seatbelts? Please extinguish all cigarettes. We are coming in for a landing now. Thank you.
5: Better fasten up, everyone.
3: What for? Not me. I'm getting off this plane when it lands, understand?
5: They won't allow you to. You might as well follow orders. If he increases the pitch anymore, you'll be rolling all over the floor. You could break your neck.
3: What difference does it make if I'm dead?
5: I don't know that for sure. I'm only guessing because... Because I think I remember that... I am dead.
6: Has Herb guessed the truth? And if he has, what are the passengers who ride this strange plane? What are they headed for at the next landing? That is, supposing the pilot can pull the plane out of this screaming dive that has sent Dan scrambling for a seat and for the welcome restraint of his seatbelt. I'll be back in a moment with Act 3.

0: Again, the great plane sits earthbound and not in the act of flying. Again, swirling mists mask whatever may lie outside the cabin where five people sit imprisoned. And again, the motherly appearing stewardess superintends the boarding of new passengers, this time only one, who is seated in the rear. And now, with his arrival, there is a new surprise.
1: Ladies and gentlemen, may I have your attention, please?
2: Hey, look, I want to talk to you.
3: Stewardess,
2: I just want to get off.
3: Please help us. We want to get off.
1: Be quiet and listen to me, please. I have something to explain. This will be the last stop before your destination. The passenger who has just come on board is the Reverend Dr. Pell. He will join you as soon as you are airborne. I will not be with you for the rest of the flight. May I wish you all goodbye and good luck.

0: Wake up, Morgan Bell. Wake up, Morgan Bell.
1: Oh, my beloved father, I do remember that article of the Acts of Religion which does concern the wicked, and such be void of a lively faith. Must I then be denied the partaking of the body of Christ in the use of the Lord's Supper?
2: What happened?
3: Nothing. We just stopped climbing and leveled off.
4: Then that means the seatbelt light should be going on any minute, and then the horn will tell us that we can get off and get out of here, right?
3: I suppose so, for all that means.
4: Hey, look, we ain't dead. I ain't buying any of that bull, understand? Now I gotta get to a dock and fix me up.
3: Won't do any good. Too late.
4: How do you know? I mean, what makes you so sure?
3: Because I have a hole in my chest to match yours. Look.
2: Your shirt is covered with blood. How awful.
3: I had everything. A loving wife,

0: fine children, successful career. I'm 48 years old. And my secretary was 22. I took advantage of her, made her my mistress, promised her a marriage I knew I had no intention of going through with. I was just leaving her apartment when the young man she should have married, emotionally insane, shot me. The last thing I remember was the bullet tearing into my chest. And then the blackness. That's why I know I am dead and why I am on this plane. Why all of us are.
1: Why? Why me?
2: He said it before. We all have something to be ashamed of.
3: What was your scene, man?
2: Mention anything an actor can do to claw his way to the top, and I've tried it. I won't embarrass little Jenny by naming him. I wouldn't want to hurt a lady's feelings.
1: I once thought I had talent as a designer, but I had another talent that men were more interested in. It was worth quite a lot of money, I found. It was after I'd been married and my husband walked out on me when I had a kid. Well, I'm not excusing myself. But I did have to bring up my baby till she died. And by that time, as you can see, I wasn't all that young anymore. So much in demand. And what was there left to live for? I had uppers, downers, everything, so instead of my usual two before going to bed alone, I emptied the bottle. Excuse the hearts and flowers. But it seems to be let's take our hair down time. But I thought you'd broken out of the trap.
2: I had. At the expense of my best friend.
1: Yeah, who?
2: An actor friend who was playing the part in Uranus. Who got me the job as understudy. His first break, too. I slipped him a Mickey before the opening night performance. That's how I went on and got all the reviews. I thought I was a big star already, had it made. Bought myself a sports job and became a party boy. Invited now instead of hired. I turned that car upside down, trying to make a right angle curve at 90. Damn right I'm dead, and I know it. And maybe I'm glad.
4: I killed my baby. I deserve to die.
0: Hush, Jenny. Jenny, hush. Could have been that bad.
4: I loved him so. I wanted to be married. But Mom wouldn't give her consent. She thought he was too old for me. I thought if I was having his baby, Mom would have to agree about marriage. I waited till after 3 months, and I told her. Only he walked out on me, and it was too late. Too late for the hospitals to take care of me. So I didn't want his baby anymore. And I went to him. Not even a doctor. Oh, it was murder. I deserve to die. We all do. And Mr. Moss is right. That's why we're here. And that's where we're all going. Straight to hell.
5: Oh, no. No, sir, not me.
0: Now, what do you think you're going to do?
5: I've been looking. The door to the cockpit is open. The shiv's enough. I'm going in there and skyjack this plane. I'm going to make that pilot turn back.
0: The belts are open. Come on, Bruce. We better get him.
6: What, do you think there's a chance?
0: No, I don't want that crazy kid to... What is it, Danny? Danny, what's the matter?
6: There's no one in there.
7: was no one flying the plane. Good Lord.
8: I'm afraid not, Miss Newman. Not yours or any of ours.
0: What do you mean, Father?
8: I'm not a father.
4: But you're still a minister. You could help us.
8: I wish I could, my dear. I wish that with all my heart, but you see, I am one of you. I've been listening to all of you, and I know now that's why I'm here. I no longer have any right to the name of a minister.
0: What brought you here to join us, sir?
8: The greatest sin of all. I renounced my God. I spent the last 4 years in Vietnam. I saw such suffering and misery without reason that... But I was too busy then to think of the scars it left on the mind. It was only returning to the United States, wanting to pray for those poor people I'd known and for the agony of our country and all the world that suddenly I found there were no more words. There was no more belief. Everything had been wrung from me. And my faith was gone.
0: How did you die?
8: By God's hand. I was passing a crowd, lost in my own thoughts and the struggle in my mind, and a policeman came to me and said there was a boy on a ledge, threatening to kill himself unless they found him a minister. I went up to that high place and out on that ledge, and I asked him to come in. And he said to me, Father, why should I come back to a world where there is no God? Tell me, convince me that there is one, and I will come in. Where were the words of comfort that can only be spoken from the soul? I, who had picked this mission to devote my life to, had none to offer. And the blackness hit me. I felt myself reeling, and like Lucifer, I fell headlong into eternal damnation.
0: I wonder whose is the greatest sin. And does it matter after all? I'd guess that religion has touched me less than any one of you. But I still have hope.
3: Hey, man, what are you talking about? You're the one put the whammy on us from the beginning. You're the one first put us all behind the eight ball.
0: Whatever all of us did, we were human. Human, born to make mistakes. Big or little. If we didn't, we'd be God or gods. Each of us carries our private hell within us. I cannot conceive of anything beyond that as punishment. For the whole idea of God surely means compassion.
1: What's that?
2: We're landing.
0: Without any approach? In midair?
2: What does it mean? Hey, help me.
4: Hey, knock it off, Danny.
2: Hey, ain't you scared?
4: Sure, but not so much after what Mr. Moss said.
2: Plane's coming to a halt.
4: Ruth, you said we were two of a kind.
2: Yeah?
4: Then can I hang on to you? I'm terrified.
9: Sit down, everyone. Let's not waste time.
2: Who are you?
9: Traffic control, of course.
4: Are we in hell?
9: Not yet.
0: May I ask where we are?
9: This is sort of a halfway station. We have your dossiers. You have all made mistakes of greater or lesser value. That's neither here nor there. You have reached what is usually called the point of no return. That is the point on a journey where you are exactly halfway. And so you have a choice. Do you wish to continue, or would you like to go back to where you were before the moment of finite death?
0: You mean we are not condemned everlastingly?
9: No one has judged you as yet but yourselves. None of you returns to face an easy life. But if you want to, you may.
0: You mean there is a God who offers us a second chance?
9: Of course. Everyone deserves that, don't you think?
10: I wonder if the memory of this tale will haunt you, and if perhaps, if it does, that mistake or that vicious action you may have taken may give you a moment's pause to reconsider, and perhaps to try to repair the damage. I'll be back shortly.

named Jeannie Wallace had a fine baby girl. Carol Newman works in a center for retarded children. Bruce Newman is a successful star. Danny is serving a sentence for robbery, but is soon to be paroled. The Reverend Morgan Pell has gone back to Vietnam. We have no record of what has happened to him there. And Herb Moss broke off with his relationship with Barbara, who returned to her old love. Herb wisely never troubled his wife, his own indiscretion. It is enough that he suffers with it in his conscience. Our cast included Casey Kasem, Richard Crenna, Janet Waldo, Virginia Gregg, and Sam Edwards. Associate Director, Marlon Swing. This is Hyman Brown, Producer-Director, inviting you to return to our Mystery Theater for another adventure in the macabre. Until next time, then, pleasant dreams.

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0: Come in. Welcome. Welcome to Mystery Theater. I am Hyman Brown. If, as the poet said, no man is an island, then is it really true that each member of the human race is somehow interconnected? Does an infinite network of interconnected psychic wires actually exist? Or is it possible they have been short-circuited? If we were merely machines, this proposition could be tested. But we are not merely machines. Or are we?
1: Your whole career can be down the drain.
2: Let it go.
1: But there are people who worked for you, sacrificed for you, supported you.
2: I didn't ask
1: them. But think of the country. You are an important man, a valuable man.
2: There are other men just as good, better.
1: But all this for a woman?
2: Put it any way you like.
1: But you don't even know if this...
2: I know.
1: How do you know? Have you seen her? Have you spoken to her?
2: I tell you, I know.
1: How?
2: I hear her in my heart, so clearly, so distinctly. I hear her right now. Can't you?
1: I can't hear a thing.
2: It's a pity. She's saying she loves me.
1: Marvin, I'm sorry for you.
2: Oh, no. I'm the one who's sorry for you.
0: Our mystery drama, Must Hope Perish, was written especially for the Mystery Theater by Sam Dan and stars Hugh Marlowe and Marion Seldes. I'll be back shortly with Act One.

0: His name is Marvin Hale Prentice, and he's a United States Senator. Both his friends and his opponents call him middle-of-the-road Marvin. His friends say that Marvin has the unique ability to see all sides of an issue. His foes insist that Marvin is just too slick to be pinned down. However, just recently, Senator Marvin Hale Prentice has taken a stand, a definite, unqualified stand. It has to do with opening trade relations with the People's Republic of Doriage. The senator is against it. Till now, Marvin Hale Prentice has been an obscure senator from one of the less populous states. But now he is quoted in the papers, profiled in the magazines, talked about on the news broadcasts. Right now, he is the guest on Meet the Country.
1: At this hour in our nation's history, our thoughts should be directed towards those principles that led to the creation of our own republic. And what are they? Liberty and justice. How then can we strengthen the hand of a tyrannical dictatorship that withholds liberty and denies justice to its own people?
2: Oh, let me turn it down, will you, Marvin?
1: There is one person who must be heard from.
2: Marv, do we have
1: let
2: to
1: me
2: listen?
1: Tell you about this person.
2: Come on, Marvin, kill the sound, huh?
1: The spirit of a people cannot be stepped upon.
2: There. That's better. You know, Marv, you do look good on TV.
3: Did the bug bite you?
2: Which bug?
3: Oh,
2: which bug indeed. Let's call it Buggers Presidentialis. Oh, come on, Papa. Now you look at your colleagues, some of them who plan to run. And you say, if it can happen to them, why not me?
4: Nothing could be further from my mind.
2: You're talking to old Pop here. I've seen you fellas come and go for over 50 years. One day you look in the mirror and you say, why not me?
4: Pop, I've never even given it a thought.
2: But why not you, Marv? All you need is a few breaks, maybe a good issue, and you're riding one right now.
4: This is a matter of conscience.
2: That makes it even better.
4: You are the most completely cynical man in Washington.
2: Would you believe it, in some circles I'm considered an idealist?
4: I remember when we were taping this broadcast. Right about here, I say something I'd like you to listen to. Turn up the volume. I'm about to quote someone.
2: Oh, I hope it's Shakespeare.
4: Oh, come on, please, Pop.
2: I say this because Shakespeare's safe and acceptable.
4: This is important. There's one person called V.K. Creston, whom I quote in just a minute.
2: Oh, where do you dig these characters up?
4: I want you to listen to the words of V.K. Creston.
2: Okay. Who is V.K. Creston?
4: Nobody knows.
2: Oh, that's great.
4: In Doriage and all these dictatorships, people must write in secret. They can't be known. They won't be published. What they write is just passed around from hand to hand on typewritten pieces of paper. Now turn it up. I'm quoting V.K. Creston.
1: An unknown native of Doriage reaches out to us. V.K. Creston, who writes, millions reach out as if from the darkness of the grave. Here we are the prisoners of practicality. Poetry. Only in poetry is brotherhood mentioned now. And if there be no poetry, we die. Must hope perish.
4: That's it. Shut the set.
2: Well, that's beyond me.
4: I feel I know this V.K. Creston.
2: Marvin, are you all right?
4: Sure, it sounds crazy. But those words. Okay, what are they? The desperate cry of someone who is even too powerless to fight for freedom.
2: You know, you've been working too hard.
4: V.K. Creston is speaking to me directly.
2: All right, Marvin. I'm only asking how we establish this. That's all.
4: He and I know each other. There's a bond between us, a mysterious bond. I knew it when I read the first poem in a little book that was smuggled out of the country. It was addressed to me.
2: You mean your name was on it?
4: No, my name was in it.
2: Show me.
4: What I mean is, my initials are in it.
2: Now you just lost me.
4: Marvin Hale Prentice, M.H.P. In the poetry, all of Creston's writings, the first line always starts with a word that begins with an M. The second line starts with a word that begins with an H. and the third with a P.
2: Well, that could be a...
4: That could be what? Coincidence? Remember what I just quoted over the TV show. The first line begins, millions reach out. There's your M. Second line, here we are prisoners. And the third line, poetry. Only in poetry is... There's the P. And the final three-word sentence, must hope perish. MHP. Marvin Hale Prentice. Well?
2: Well... What do you want me to tell you?
4: Now, do you know why I feel V.K. Creston's reaching out to me? One man's thoughts reaching out across thousands of miles and touching my own? That's why I'm fighting this trade bill. It's for V.K. Creston.
2: Marvin, I don't think you should mention it that way to another living soul. This whole business, if the papers caught on to it...
4: Oh, Pop, why don't you just once quit being the wise old man of politics and tell me what you really think?
2: I don't know. Thought transference, extrasensory perception, we tend to laugh at all that stuff. But who's really got the answer?
4: Oh, excuse me, Pop. Hello?
5: Marvin?
4: Oh, yes, dear.
5: Marvin, you didn't come to see me this afternoon?
4: I know, dear.
5: But you promised, Marvin. You promised?
4: I'll be out tomorrow.
5: Why weren't you here today? They were mean to me again.
4: I'm sorry, darling. I'll talk to them about it.
5: I was digging in the garden, and I found an Indian arrowhead.
4: Oh, that's wonderful.
5: Do you know the man I was telling you about?
4: Oh, now, dearest, there's no such person.
5: Oh, that's what you say.
4: But there isn't.
5: You take everyone's part but mine. He was staring at me through the garden gate. You come out here tomorrow, and you catch him for me. Promise?
4: I promise.
5: You never keep any of your promises. I never want to see you again.
4: Dolly.
2: Well, how is she?
4: She's not getting any better.
2: It's going to be a problem for you, Marv.
4: Oh, stop looking at everything from a political point of view.
2: Oh, it's just bad luck. You and Dolly had agreed to a parting before this thing came over. But you divorce her now and there isn't a woman in the country who'd vote for you.
4: Papa, I have no intention
2: to... Okay, I won't say another word.
4: Good. And as a reward, I'll buy you dinner tonight.
2: Not a chance. My old lady'd shoot me if I make her spend another night alone. Why don't you come home with me?
4: No. I've got some work to do.
2: Marv, you're not the kind of guy who can be alone too much. You need someone.
4: Pop, did you ever think of writing an advice to the Lovelorn column?
2: Well, I'd write a damn good one. Anyhow, Marv, you be careful.
4: Of what?
2: Of everything. You're becoming a hot property.
4: This V.K. Creston, why do I feel that I know him so well? I haven't the faintest idea who V.K. Creston could be.
2: Marv, the party is going to decide to approve the trade bill, you know that.
4: That won't change my mind.
2: Marvin, you mustn't ever take politics seriously. It'll break your heart.

0: Mr. Turner, what have you to report?
1: Nothing at this time, Your Excellency.
0: The trade bill?
1: There is a certain Senator Prentice.
0: Yes, I know. Why is he so opposed to the bill?
1: It seems he's made it a personal crusade.
0: But the administration is in favor. Doesn't he submit to party discipline?
1: They have strange customs in America. The representatives are permitted to vote as they please.
0: But what does he have against the bill?
1: I suppose he's been infected by the writings of this V.K. Creston.
0: Yes, I'm aware of that. Who is V.K. Creston?
1: We don't know.
0: What do you mean you don't know, Major?
1: We have no idea.
0: That's ridiculous.
1: V.K. Creston is obviously a nom de plume.
0: Yes, of course. But we're familiar with the styles and techniques of most of our writers. We should be able to tell who V.K. Creston is.
1: What you say, Your Excellency, is true, but obviously V.K. Creston is a new and unknown writer.
0: Even so, the fellow will have to give himself away.
1: He's been extremely cautious.
0: How badly are we being hurt by this Senator Prentice?
1: Well, Excellency, he's an attractive man, and he has a popular issue.
0: And what do we have on him?
1: Nothing.
0: Nothing? You say he's attractive. No scandal?
1: We haven't been able to find any.
0: No women?
1: He's married, but his wife has been institutionalized. Severe nervous breakdown.
0: Ah. How long has she been away?
1: 6 months. No one knows when or if she'll be cured.
0: And he's an attractive man. Let's file that fact for the future.
2: Marvin, the party isn't trying to put any pressure on you. But most people agree the trade bill is a good thing.
3: Do they?
2: Well, on balance, there's a lot to be said for and against. But from a practical, realistic standpoint...
3: I know all those arguments, Pop. But I want you to listen to this.
2: Oh, are you going to quote me something by your friend V.K. Preston?
3: Creston.
2: Okay.
3: Make a vow to me. Hold my trembling hand. Pray we'll all be free. It's the first three lines of a poem. The first word, first line, begins with M. The first word in the second line begins with H. Third line, P. And here's the very last line of the poem. Three words. The same three words. Must hope perish. This is a message. It's meant for me.
2: Marv, now you've always been steady, reliable, sensible. Don't start getting cooky. You know what I mean.
3: I can't help it. And I know how that must sound.
2: The trouble that you've had with Dolly. She's been a severe strain on both of you. She cracked up in a visible manner, whereas you...
3: Yes, whereas I...
2: Well, you're off on this psychic communication kick.
3: There is a psychic communication between us, between V.K. Creston and me.
2: Do you know what the hometown papers would make out of that?
3: You can say whatever you like, but I have this feeling, and I don't know where it comes from, that I'm going to meet V.K. Creston not too long from now.
0: Celeste speaking. Who? That's impossible. If I would interview every peasant woman who wandered in here, we'll throw her out.
4: Yeah, you can't go in.
5: Follow me. No. Come back. I know what you're right. I haven't seen a minister at justice. Get your filthy hands off of me.
6: Anybody in there?
7: Your Excellency.
0: How dare you burst into my office? Who do you think you are?
7: I got information.
0: Well, give it to the proper official at the desk.
7: And get cheated out of the reward? You think I was born yesterday? All I have to say is I know where you can pick up this V.K. Creston. And when I come back for the reward...
0: What? Name? What name did you just say?
7: Creston.
0: You know where we can find Creston?
7: What do you think I'm doing here?
0: Give me the address.
7: I will, as soon as I'm written down for the reward. Business should always come first.
8: She's right, this rather uninhibited lady. Business should always come first. We do have a little business that must be transacted, and then we will join the police of the people of the Republic of Doriage and meet the elusive, mysterious V.K. Creston. Mystery Theater will return with Act Two.

0: hearts and hands across the sea. What does a revolutionary and unknown poet from a troubled Central European country have in common with a senator from a Western state? They've never met. So why should the senator become convinced that the poet is writing poetic messages, especially for him? Or could it just be the senator's imagination? Right now, the poet has trouble enough and to spare. The police are closing in.
1: You'll get your reward.
2: Write down my name. It's Hira Colosso.
1: Very well.
2: You must have heard of my husband, Tariq Colosso. He used to be a star soccer player.
1: Yeah, now, where can we find V.K. Cresti?
2: The reason we need the money, you see, is he broke his leg in the championships 10 years ago. Well, we had the extra room, and we've been taken in boarders.
1: Yes, but
2: this is important, because it's how we knew our latest boarder is this V.K. Creston.
1: Well?
2: Well, this one's a typist and does extra work at home. You know how the inflation's killing everybody. You gotta work day and night.
1: You get to the point?
2: Well, like I said, this one types, and, well, you know, they make mistakes. And, well, see, I'm emptying out the garbage cans, and I find these crumpled sheets of paper.
1: Ah.
2: Here, read that.
1: Must hope perish. V.K. Creston.
2: It's a shame. Such a nice, quiet, pretty little girl, too. Can't be more than 25.
1: A girl? Did you say V.K. Creston is a girl?

0: Pop, it's me, Marvin.
1: Marvin, do you know what time it is?
0: Pop, I'm sorry I woke you, but I just couldn't sleep.
1: Why, what's wrong?
0: I had the strangest feeling. You'll think I'm crazy.
1: I think you're crazy anyhow, so what is it?
0: Creston.
1: Did you call me up at this hour of the night to talk about Creston?
0: Maybe it's just a dream, but I'm sure that V.K. Creston has been arrested.
1: Yes?
0: What is there we can do about it?
1: What is there we can do about it? Marvin, that's the internal affairs of another country.
0: Oh, come on, you've been around. You know where the wheels turn.
1: No, there's absolutely nothing I can do.
0: Oh, Pop, please try.
1: But how do you know? All you've told me is you've had a dream. How do you know?
0: I know, Pop. I know.
2: Well, Citizen Creston, it's an honor to meet such a celebrated literary figure. And what do you have to say for yourself? Nothing? You have quite a bit to say, however, in this treasonous poetry that flows in such a poisonous stream from your typewriter. V.K. Creston, Valerie Catherine, not Creston, but Starik. Oh, that struck a nerve. You thought we wouldn't be able to find out. So, what shall we do with you, Valerie Catherine? We could have you shot or hanged, or sent away to a labor camp for corrective therapy.
3: Do your worst.
2: Oh, she speaks. Such a beautiful voice.
3: I'm not afraid.
2: Yes, that's your problem. You're not afraid. If you were intelligent instead of merely talented, you'd be smart enough to be afraid, and you'd never have gotten into this scrape to begin with.
3: I don't care what you do with me.
2: Yes, yes, yes. Spare me, please. You're willing to die for freedom and justice.
3: You may kill me.
2: Yes,
3: but
2: yes, yes, I know. But what I believe in shall endure forever. This is the romantic, revolutionary nonsense of youth. I was young once myself.
3: A pity you live to grow older.
2: We are willing to consider your exercises on the typewriter as childish nonsense.
3: Then why do you fear them?
2: You're a grown woman, and the toys of childhood must be put away, finally. And I have for you a woman's assignment.
3: What makes you think I would even...
2: Only a child interrupts. You'll be sent to prison. Miraculously, you will escape. Across the border, and you will present yourself at the American consulate and ask for asylum. Well, now, don't look at me as though I were a madman. I know what I'm saying. In America, you will meet a senator named Prentice. He's quite impressed with your writings. And looking at you, I can tell that he'll be quite impressed with you. It should be easy for you to become more than just a friend.
3: My answer is no.
2: Oh, you'll do it.
3: I'll die first.
2: What is this talk about dying?
3: It isn't just talk. Do you think I'm afraid?
2: Here we have this fear business again. My girl, depend on it. You'll do as you're told.
3: Never.
2: Well, we could stay here and bandy words all day long, but one brief experience is worth a lifetime of discussion. Major, have the car ready. We're taking a short trip.
3: I don't care how long you keep me here.
2: No, we don't intend to keep you here at all. Don't you want to visit your father?
3: What do you want with my father? My father didn't do anything.
2: Oh, that's not true. He had a daughter, and she's giving us trouble. Guard! We'll wait outside.
3: Father!
4: Huh? What? This is... Oh,
2: Valeri.
4: Father, what did they say?
2: It is all a mistake. I was in my laboratory and the police came. And now here I am. It is a mistake. I'm sure they will check the records.
4: What happened to your forehead?
2: One of the police officers was young and impatient. It really was my own fault. I should not have objected.
4: How long have you been here?
2: Well, I don't know. I was in the lab, and then I was here a while. Isn't that nice of them? They let you come. How are you, my child?
4: I'm fine.
2: Oh, that's good, good. I hope you are not talking against the government. There is no point to it. It just arouses passions and anger. And the mind should be clear for thinking.
4: Yes, Father.
2: And I can think here just as well as any place else. Besides, I won't stay here too long. They are bound to find out it has been a mistake. And then they will let me go. Yeah? I will be free soon.
4: Yes, Father. You'll be free soon.
5: Sorry I'm late.
1: Well, there's a committee meeting. We'll have to hurry through lunch. I've already ordered for you.
5: Thanks.
1: I know you like to kid around with that red-headed waitress. What's her name?
5: Caroline, and I don't kid around with her.
1: Oh, you think you don't. Dolly's been away for months.
5: What are you building, Pop? I haven't even thought about another woman.
1: You've been doing nothing but think about another woman for 2 weeks now. By your own admission, you even dream about her.
5: When did I ever admit that I
1: can name the woman.
5: I wish you would.
1: V.K. Creston.
5: V.K. Creston?
1: Or, if you prefer, Valerie Catherine Creston.
5: V.K. Creston is a woman?
1: You knew it all the time.
5: How can you say that?
1: Because it's true. Oh, maybe you weren't aware of it consciously. Talk about psychic communication. Oh, nothing like a little sex to clear the wires.
5: Pop, never in my wildest imaginings.
1: Oh, sure.
5: I believe that we shouldn't have a trade bill with a country like Doriage. And the writings of a certain V.K. Creston helped me to clarify my position. That's all. But how do you know? How did you find out that she was a woman?
1: Well, you were told about it psychically a few nights ago.
5: Oh, come on, Pop, lay off.
1: Didn't you dream she was arrested?
5: You mean she was?
1: That's right.
5: Pop, I want to set up a meeting with someone at the State Department.
1: All right, relax. It's been fixed. She's escaped. She got across the border and she applied for asylum at our embassy.
5: Where is she now?
1: In a plane headed for Washington. Hey, where are you going?
5: To the airport.
1: You want to sit down, have lunch, and don't go to the airport.
5: Why not?
1: I've seen her picture. She's too good looking.
5: Oh, what does that have to do with...
1: The papers, the TV cameras will be there.
5: So what?
1: So you're a hero to her. Suppose she throws her arms around you and kisses you.
5: I don't think she'll...
1: That's right. That's why you got me. I think. Now, people know about your wife, Marvin. They see a cozy two-shot of you and a good-looking dame, and you... Know,
5: I think that's ridiculous.
1: It's also politics. Now, why don't we arrange for this historic confrontation in the privacy of your office?
5: And, what are your plans, Miss Creston?
3: Oh, please. Call me Valerie Catherine.
5: Oh, yes, of course.
3: I'll need a job.
5: Oh, yes, well, would you like a job in my office?
3: Oh, that would be wonderful.
5: I need someone on my research staff, someone who knows foreign affairs.
3: Not only my country, but I, myself, will have reason to be grateful to you, Senator.
5: Marvin, we're all very informal around here. Tell me, Valerie Catherine... Were you trying to...
3: Yes?
5: The The first word in each line of your poetry seems to create a pattern where it forms my initials. Here, I have one of your poems. See how it keeps forming the letters MHP?
3: But I never knew you.
5: And I never knew you.
3: So how could I...
5: But you did. Maybe we were looking for each other. I know I've been seeking, searching, hoping. Have you?
3: Yes. Yes, I have.
5: Valerie Catherine. What a lovely name. I want to tell you something. I don't have the right to say this, but I love you. I've always loved you. Well, tell me, I'm insane.
3: No. I'll tell you instead something that's just as mad. I love you, too. I've always loved you.
5: I don't understand it. I don't know how it came about, and I don't want to know.
3: Hello?
6: Good evening. Are you alone?
3: Who is this?
6: You know who this is. Celeste.
3: What do you want?
6: I've had myself transferred to our embassy here. I want to keep an eye on you. So far, so good.
3: I don't know what you're talking about.
6: You work in his office. You have your own apartment. He visits you regularly.
3: Please, leave me alone.
6: What does that mean?
3: He's a wonderful human being, and I love him.
6: That should make your job easier.
3: What job? What am I supposed to be doing?
6: Exactly what you're doing now.
7: Marvin, you're seeing too much of that girl.
5: It's my own affair.
7: See? Subconsciously, you use the right word. Affair.
5: Pop, we're in love.
7: You are also a married man.
5: Dolly and I haven't lived together for years.
7: We're very much in love with Dolly. You still are.
5: I'm not. It's over.
7: You've missed her.
5: I don't want to discuss it. Man has a right to his privacy.
7: Oh, you've been discreet so far. You haven't been seen in public. But you know the reporters in this town. Nothing escapes them for too long.
5: Yes, I know.
7: Dolly went off the deep end because she couldn't get used to the idea of your importance and the demands on your time.
5: I don't want to talk about Dolly.
7: Well, do you want a woman you can hide somewhere and visit just as your schedule permits?
5: You don't know how far off base you are, Pop. I need this girl.
7: Marv, I wouldn't care if you were just another politician. But you're not. You could go all the way. Now, don't throw away the main chance. Don't give up everything, because...
5: Well, I guess that's how you know you're in love. I am willing to give up everything.
8: Everything. In poetry, it is all well to say the world is lost for love. But is it? Men have given up all the world for love, and that's usually the last we know about them. Have they regretted it? Who knows? If we are unable to feel another's pain, how can we hope to partake in his delight? Senator Prentice will or will not give up the world when Mystery Theater returns in just a few moments with Act 3.

0: His name is Marvin Hale Prentice. She is Valerie Creston. Until a few months ago, neither was aware of the other. How could they be? She was an underground poet in a Central European dictatorship. He, a United States senator. And yet, it seemed as if every thought in her mind was directed at him. How? Why? Does it matter? Right now, they are very much aware of each other, very much attracted to each other. And if the situation is fraught with peril, as some people might put it, well, love laughs at tomorrow.
1: I want to know everything about you.
2: Oh, no, no. My life has been dull compared to yours.
1: No. I see what you do in your job. It's exciting.
2: It's safe. It has no real challenges. You live with danger every day.
1: Ah. I don't recommend it, Marvin.
2: To risk arrest every day to fight against odds.
1: Please, you mustn't make a heroine out of me.
2: But you are. You're the most exciting woman I've ever met.
1: But you do have a wife.
2: Yes, Dolly. I knew about you before we met. Did you know about me?
1: I must have known about you. There was a name somewhere in my mind. I didn't know the name, but it was there. It must have been there. Just as so many thoughts remain just beyond the edge of our understanding. But this name struggled to reveal itself to me. And the initials came forth.
2: What's to become of us?
1: Oh, I have yet to learn how to live with thoughts of tomorrow.
2: We'll have a tomorrow. I intend to divorce my wife, marry you, and retire from public life.
1: Oh, no, oh, no.
2: Why not?
1: I can't let you give up everything for me.
2: What am I giving up? All I want is you.
1: Perhaps we shouldn't see each other again.
2: What are you saying?
1: I can't understand why.
2: You know, you're the strangest girl I ever met. Everything about us, it's so hard to understand. And yet, it's so simple. I only know that I love you. Do you love me?
1: Yes. But...
2: Once you say yes, you don't have to say but. Hello?
3: Marvin.
2: What is it, Pop?
3: I have to see you.
2: Why?
3: Well, I'd rather not say on the phone. You'll be there for half an hour.
2: No, I have to go to see Dolly.
3: Dolly?
2: Yes, I want to see if I can get through to her. See if I can make her understand that the two of us are finished.
3: No, Marvin, don't do anything just yet.
2: Now look, Pop, I think I know my own business.
3: There's something you should know about Valerie.
2: I know everything I want to know about her.
3: This could change your attitude.
2: Nothing could ever change my attitude.
3: Why not hear me out?
2: And it's none of your business.
3: And why not listen and judge?
2: I'll be home at 5 this afternoon. How are you, Dolly?
4: Oh, I have a way to go yet. But I finally stopped fighting it.
2: What were you fighting?
4: Oh, you know. It's a terrible thing to be a great man's wife. There's so little in it for a woman.
2: Well, I'm not a great man.
4: Oh, but you will be in the next few years. I always felt it. I saw it coming before you did. I didn't want to give you up to the world. It may have long and involved names for it, but... What I was doing was having tantrums.
2: Now, Dolly, it's not that simple.
4: Why isn't it? Of course, if we'd had children...
2: I'm glad you feel this way, Dolly, because I came here to tell you...
4: You came here to tell me you love me. I know.
2: But I...
4: You don't have to say any more. What you just said is all I need. I'm not out of the woods yet. I have good days and bad. This is one of my better days. Tomorrow might be a disaster.
2: Dolly, listen.
4: There isn't all that much to say. With your help, darling, the bad days will become fewer and fewer. Soon they'll be gone for good.
2: Dolly.
4: I can't make it back without you. I just can't. I need you, darling. Tell me you love me. Tell me.
5: I've been asking some questions along the line. Now, Valerie's father is Dr. Royal Starrick, the agricultural scientist.
6: I know that.
5: Right after Valerie was arrested, he was arrested.
6: So?
5: And right after Valerie escaped, he was released.
6: All right. What else?
5: Why is Valerie here?
6: Because she escaped from prison.
5: Do you know that in the entire history of the present Doriage government, not one single solitary prisoner ever escaped from their jails?
6: What are you driving at?
5: A deal. They say to her, we let it appear that you escaped. Go after Senator Prentice.
6: Oh, that's crazy.
5: Well, of course she doesn't want to do it. I'll say that for her. But they...

0: that's what I agreed to do, but when I met you, everything was different.
1: You what?
0: I fell in love with you.
1: Do you expect me to believe it?
0: Yes, if you love me.
1: How could you do this to me? I tried to help your country. I believe in what your people are fighting for. I believe it's my fight, too. How could you betray me?
0: I'm human. It meant saving my father. And when I met you, I fell in love with you. But I've taken care of everything.
1: I could be ruined.
0: Everything is taken care of.
1: What's wrong with you? Why are you so pale?
0: Because I've taken care of everything.
1: What does that mean?
2: It means nothing.
1: Who are you?
2: I am Celeste. I'm with the Doriage Embassy. Let me show you why you will not vote against the trade bill.
1: Just a minute.
2: Photos of you entering this building and leaving. Photos of you and Miss V.K. Creston here in this room. There's nothing personal in this, believe me. I'm prepared to hand these photos to you or to the press. Tell me my course of action. The choice is yours.
0: No, the choice is mine.
2: I don't think you have anything to say.
0: And I have chosen.
2: You're a fool. You know what will happen to your father.
0: My father is dead. I learned this from the underground.
1: Valerie, don't. Where'd you get that gun? You can't just shoot him.
0: I told you. I would take care of everything.
1: Valerie, don't.
0: What? That's for me. And that's for my father.
1: Valerie, you...
0: Take the papers.
1: They'll arrest
0: the pictures.
1: You.
0: Pictures. Leave here. Quickly.
1: No, I'm staying with you.
0: You can't, because... Because I won't be here. I'll be gone.
1: Valerie.
0: It's a little pill. All of us in the underground carry one, and it works quickly. Pleasantly.
1: I'll call a doctor.
0: No, it's too late. And it was the only way. I said I'd fix everything.
1: Oh, darling, lie quietly. Maybe I can still call.
0: Talk to me. Tell me. Answer me. Must hope perish? Must hope perish?
1: No, my darling. No.
2: I'll be back in a moment with a final thought. It was a sensation, a great underground poet of the oppressed country who killed the hated Minister of Justice and then took her own life. The senator, we may hear from him on the national scene, especially since his attractive wife is such a campaign asset. Our cast included Hugh Marlowe, Marion Seldes, Ian Martin, Evie Juster, and Robert Dryden. 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
13: 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Good. That's what Campbell's Soups are. Good.
14: From Hollywood, the Campbell Soup Show, starring Jack Carson. Yes, listen to Jack Carson, Freddie Martin and his orchestra, Arthur Treacher, Jack's nephew Tugwell, played by Dave Willock, Irene Ryan, and yours truly, Del Sherbert. Long before this, a neighbor has probably told you about Campbell's Beef Noodle Soup. For good home cooks have high praise for this grand soup. They know it as a homey soup, the kind they might ladle from their own soup kettles. Well, take the stock. It's slow simmered from lean beef. Golden egg noodles are steeped in this rich beef broth. And finally, honest-to-goodness pieces of tender beef are added. Mmm, good. Well, no wonder this soup is growing so fast in popularity all across the country. Let your family enjoy Campbell's Beef Noodle Soup some mealtime soon. Well, folks, it's time to look in again at 22 North Hollywood Lane, where things have been going like clockwork. And here's the man who makes them tick, Jack Carson.
15: Preacher, what's the matter with Tugwell? He hardly said a word all during breakfast this morning.
16: Well, sir, it's June, you know, and it's entirely possible that Master Tugwell has got another crush on some girl.
15: No, no, Treacher, I don't think that's the case. Remember after Tugwell's last crush? He promised me he was going to give up girls and return to his first and only love, his chemical set.
16: His chemical set?
15: Yes, yes. You see, I explained to him that girls are only a few chemicals thrown together by nature. And right there in his set, he had enough chemicals for 10 girls.
16: Well, sir, if he ever puts them together right, we'll really be in a mess around here.
15: Yeah. Maybe I ought to fool around with those chemicals, you know? Maybe I could whip up something like Rita... Oh, no, what am I saying? The whole thing is ridiculous.
16: Well, sir, all I know is that the last time we went to the theater, Master Tugwell was making sheep eyes at the popcorn girl in the lobby.
15: He was? Gee, I hope he hasn't fallen for her. He'll get his fingers burned. The manager told me she's got the hottest popcorn in town.
16: And find out what's wrong, sir.
15: Yeah, that's a good idea, Treacher. Sometimes when a kid has a problem, a few words of wisdom will straighten him right up.
16: But in that case, sir, perhaps I'd better talk to him.
15: Quiet. I'll go to Tugwell's room now, and you better look in on the baby and make sure he's all right.
16: Very good, sir.
17: Oh, that I were a bird! A bird with plumage rare and song divine.
15: Tugwell?
16: Uh-huh.
17: Oh, that I were a bird!
15: Yeah, Tugwell.
17: I would flap my wings and soar up into the blue.
15: Yeah, Tugwell.
17: Flap, flap, up and up. Flap, flap.
15: Just a minute, Woody Woodpecker. Close your flaps and let's get down to earth. What is this all about? Are you in love with some girl again?
17: Oh, Uncle Jack, how can you be so crass? Gee, couldn't you tell I was already?
15: I was crass?
17: Yes.
15: I knew you were doing something, but what's it all about?
17: Well, I wanted to surprise you, but I may as well tell you now. You know, my class of school is graduating, and I have been chosen as valedictorian.
15: Well, that's wonderful, Tugwell, and I'm proud of you. But even if you were chosen, that's no reason to go off by yourself and hide in your room.
17: But you don't understand, Uncle Jack. I'm valedictorian.
15: Yes, I understand that. I only came in to see if I could help you. I know all about those things. In fact, when I was in school, I was the greatest valedictator they ever had.
17: Well, thanks, Uncle Jack, but, I didn't want to bother you.
15: Oh, it's no bother. I'd be glad to help you with it.
17: Well, the reason I'm so concerned about it, Uncle Jack, is that the teacher isn't too happy about my being the speaker.
15: She isn't?
17: No. You see, the kids are the one who selected me, but she doesn't think they made a very good choice.
15: Oh, she doesn't, eh? Didn't you tell her you were related to me? Didn't you tell her you've had years of wonderful training by being in the same house with probably the greatest actor on the American screen today?
17: Well, no, I didn't, Uncle Jack. She's mad enough as it is.
15: Well, I don't think you appreciate what I'm offering to do for you.
16: I just came up to tell you so the baby is sleeping sound.
15: Oh, good, Treacher. And Treacher, do you know what Tugwell was all upset about? His class is graduating tonight, and he has to make the valedictory address.
16: Indeed, really, sir. Well, that's quite an honor, Master
15: Tugwell. Yes, and the poor kid was all worried about writing his speech, so I thought to make things easier that I'd write it for him.
16: Oh, sir, do you think that's wise?
15: What's the difference? It means the difference between failure and success. One speech will sound like a polished oration, and the other one will sound like the outpourings of an immature mind.
16: Yes, you're quite right, sir. We wouldn't want that to happen.
15: No.
16: So why not let the boy write it himself?
15: Preacher, please. One brilliant brain in this house is enough.
16: Oh, thank you very much, sir.
15: Didn't mean you. Now, let's see what you've got in the paper so far, Tugwell.
16: Well, if I may make a suggestion, sir, why not start off with that famous speech that a great Englishman made?
15: What's that, Fraser?
16: Oh, you know it, sir. It starts like this. 87 years ago...
15: Wait a minute. Fraser, a great Englishman said that?
16: Oh, yes, sir. Charles Lawton.
17: Gee, I thought Abraham Lincoln said that, Uncle Jack.
15: Of course Abraham Lincoln said that. And what's more, he wrote it when he was 12 years old in the back of a shovel. No, the more I think of it, the more I'm convinced that a speech should start off with a humorous story. You know, a joke.
17: Hey, that's a good idea, Uncle Jack. Gee, the other night on the radio, Fred Allen told an awful funny joke. It was about three...
15: Tugwell, you listen to Fred Allen?
17: Yes, Uncle Jack, I did.
15: With me here in the same household, you have to listen to F.A.?
17: Well, gee, a guy likes to know what's going on out in the outside world once in a while.
15: Well! Did you hear that, preacher?
16: No, sir, I wasn't home that night.
15: You know what I mean. My own flesh and blood turns on another radio comedian. Perhaps it would be better, Tugwell, if you got Fred Allen to write this for you instead of me.
16: Oh, that's an excellent idea, sir. I could phone Mr. Allen.
15: You touch that phone and I'll break your arm.
17: Well, gee, Uncle Jack, we're not getting anywhere this way, and I have to make that speech tonight.
15: That's right, so I'll overlook your little peccadillo this time. Oh, I know a very funny joke. This would really start your speech off with a bang.
17: What is it?
15: Oh, it's very funny. I made it up myself. Well, you see, once upon a time there were three bears. The Papa Bear, the Mama Bear, and the little tiny, tiny bear. And this tiny, tiny bear loved to tell stories. And the only way they could stop him was to sit him down on a cake of ice. And you know why he couldn't tell any more stories then?
17: Why?
15: Because his tale was told.
17: Talk about, don't you get it? It's a joke. Oh, it is?
15: Yeah.
16: You know, sir, we still have time to phone Mr. Allen.
15: Yeah, nobody asked you. It's a very funny joke, and we'll get a big laugh. Of course, if I was making the speech tonight, right about here, I'd sing a little song.
16: But, sir, this is supposed to be a speech.
15: Yes, yes, I know, but it never hurts to give the people a little entertainment. Let's see. I think a ballad would be nice.
17: Well, Uncle Jack, I can't sing. I haven't got a voice like yours.
15: Who has?
16: I'll go along with that, sir.
15: Please, I'll just run it over once on the piano here.

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1: Real talent is defined by what people can do, not where they learn to do it. So by stopping at the education section of a resume, you might throw away the perfect hire. You might miss someone who has valuable skills to offer to help your business thrive right now and in the future.

0: Well, Treacher, what did you think of that, eh? Treacher? Thugwell? Where did they go? Oh, well. Now, where was I? Oh, yes, the speech. I'd like to get something original. Let's see. 67 years ago. No, that's too formal. Let's see. Oh, if I were a bird. Come in.
1: Hello there, Mr. Carson.
0: Well, Miss Ryan. You look radiant, vivacious, and just bursting with the joy of living. And how are you feeling?
1: Oh, I guess I'm about as well as could be expected.
0: Miss Ryan, sometimes I think you'd be better off if you, well, ignored your aches and pains.
1: Oh, I try to be brave. I try to keep my chin up, but when I do, the back of my neck hurts. I don't know. Lately, I seem to be getting worse every day. I might as well face it. I'm on the downgrade.
0: Yeah. Seems like the grade is getting steeper, too. No. I'm glad you came over, Miss Ryan. I'm writing a speech for Tugwell.
1: Of course, there is one ray of hope.
0: One ray of hope, yes. Well, Tugwell is supposed to make a speech tonight to...
1: I'm going to a new doctor.
0: A new doctor. Well, Tugwell...
1: Oh, he's wonderful. So young and so handsome.
0: Yes.
1: I've been down every day this week just to let him feel my pulse.
0: Yes, well, about this speech now.
1: I just forget everything when I'm in his office. He's so good looking, too.
0: Yes.
1: He was a paratrooper in the last war.
0: A paratrooper?
1: Yes.
0: Miss Ryan, aren't you getting a little old for combat? I'd love to listen to your conversation, but I'm very busy now with this speech Tugwell is going to deliver tonight in front of his graduating class.
1: Oh, what is he going to talk about?
0: Well, I haven't quite decided yet. It should be something important.
1: Oh, Mr. Carson, there's nothing more important than your health.
0: Yes, but how would you know about health?
1: Well, that's just it. I know all about the other side of it. Pains, tortures, and agony. You wouldn't want these nice young children to grow up like me, would you?
0: Heaven forbid. No.
1: Oh, don't apologize, Mr. Carson. I know I'm just a broken-down sack of bones.
0: Miss Ryan, I don't think you're broken down.
1: Tell these children. Tell these children to take care of themselves, Mr. Carson. It would be awful if they had to go through what I go through. Every night when I lay down on my bed of pain, I have to have my electric heating pad, my electric bed warmer, my electric inhalator, my violet ray lamp, my diathermy blanket.
0: Yeah, Miss Ryan, in the morning it must take you a half hour to disconnect yourself. Don't worry, I'll surely include something about health in the speech. That is a very good suggestion.
1: Yes, I'm sure you won't regret it. If I had had health lectures when I was a girl, my graduation would have been a happier time for me.
0: What high school did you go to, Miss Ryan?
1: Oh, I didn't go to high school. I spent my 4 years at the Mayo Brothers Clinic.
0: That's not a bad idea Miss Ryan had of saying something about health. Now, let's see. 4 penicillins and 7 Band-Aids. No. Oh, I know. I'll start off the human body. It's care and prevention. Oh, that's too technical. Now, who could that be? Come in.
2: Hello, Jack. I was just going by, and Tugwell told me that you were in here writing a speech. How are you coming along?
0: Well, frankly, Del, not so good. It isn't easy to find a topic that would interest everyone. Said he as if he didn't know what he was saying.
2: Well, Jack, I know a topic that would interest everyone.
0: No.
2: It's something that appeals to young and old alike.
0: Oh? You mean like Griffith Park?
2: No, Jack. I'm speaking of something everybody's glad to hear about. Campbell's beef noodle soup.
0: Oh, I can't understand how I could have missed such a wonderful topic. Campbell's beef noodle soup. E-gad!
2: Yes, and there are so many things you can say about it, Jack. You could remind them that the stock Campbell's use is made by slow simmering fine beef. Then golden egg noodles are steeped in this rich broth. And finally, pieces of beef are added. Sound good, Jack?
3: Oh, yes.
0: Yes, Del, but Miss Ryan was just in here and she wanted me to put in something about health.
2: Well, that's perfect, Jack. People are better fed and better nourished when they like what they eat. And parents are certainly glad to see the way their youngsters take to Campbell's beef noodle soup. Well, they know that this substantial soup of beef and noodles tastes good to folks, is good for them.
0: I see what you mean, Del. If you get a kid to use his noodle, he won't have any beef coming.
2: Well, I wasn't going to say that exactly, Jack, but I will say that if you get up and make a speech using these ideas, it's bound to be a success. Just like a meal is a success when there's Campbell's beef noodle soup. And speaking of that, Jack, do you realize that this newer Campbell's soup is growing faster in popularity than any of the delicious soups that Campbell's make?
0: Oh, yes, of course, Del. I know all that, but how will I finish this speech?
2: Oh, the same as everybody finishes Campbell's beef noodle soup, Jack. You just say, good. Well, so long, Jack, and good luck.
0: See you later, Del. Now that, Del. I bet when his kids graduate, for a present, he'll give them a 17-jeweled can opener.
2: And now the magic music of Freddie Martin, featuring Glenn Hughes and the Martin Men, the lady from 29 Palms.

0: Well, I'm all ready for the graduation exercises, Uncle Jack. How do I look?
1: You're ready for the graduation exercises, yeah. Eh? Well, you look fine, Tuggle. You're growing up to be quite a young man. Dark suit, white shirt, fancy handkerchief. Wait a minute. What's the idea of wearing your hat in the house?
0: My hat? Oh, that's because I put some brilliantine on my hair.
1: Oh, I see. You don't want to get it mussed up, huh?
0: No, it isn't that. I use so much brilliantine, if I take my hat off, it'll run down my collar.
1: Well, I bet this is the first time any school ever had a marinated valedictorian. Well, good luck, Tugwell. By the way, did you like the speech I wrote for you?
0: Oh, yes, Uncle Jack. It was wonderful.
1: Oh, I won't say it was wonderful.
0: Oh, yes, it is, Uncle Jack. I think it's the greatest speech I ever read.
1: Oh, no.
0: I tell you, it makes a fellow proud to be associated with such great and natural talent, such grasp of language, such magnitude of expression.
1: Tugwell, do you really mean all that?
0: No, I was just practicing my diction.
1: You ought to practice off stage, too.
0: Well,
1: diction.
0: Uncle Jack, I better get going. I don't want to be late.
1: Yeah, all right, Tug. Well, I'll see you later. Don't forget to tell that joke I gave you about the three bears.
0: Oh, I won't. So long.
1: So long, Dictian. Gee, I hope the kid does all right up there at that stage. Oh, Treacher.
2: Yes, sir?
1: Well, Tugwell's gone.
2: Well, Sergeant, you think you'd want to attend the graduation ceremonies?
1: Well, you know how kids are, Treacher. They're liable to be nervous and upset. Why, Tugwell would fall right out of his chair if a big movie star was in the audience.
2: Oh, is Gregory Peck going to be there, sir?
1: I was referring to myself, if you don't mind. And rather than to run the chance of Tugwell not making a stirring speech, I thought I'd better stay at home.
2: Well, that's very thoughtful and self-effacing of you, sir.
1: Well, when you come right down to it, Treacher, it's my modesty and humility that made me the great man I am today.
3: Yes.
1: What do you mean, yes? Well, the studio told me that my new picture, Love and Learn, just broke the house record in Oshkosh.
3: Oshkosh? Is there really a place called Oshkosh?
1: Of course there is. Oshkosh, Wisconsin, where they make the trunks and stuff.
3: Oh, well, forgive me for laughing, sir, but you know, you Americans have such funny names for places. Oshkosh, indeed.
1: Don't get carried away. It happens to be a very nice city. In fact, it's not very far away from Milwaukee.
3: Oh, dear, there you go again, sir, with those funny names.
1: Preacher, there's nothing funny about Milwaukee. I come from there.
3: Oh, how true, how true. But, you know, these peculiar American names, sir, they always strike me as rather humorous.
1: That's so, huh? Preacher, where did you come from?
2: Oh, a little town outside of London, sir.
1: Huh?
2: Tropicum on the Twilt near Burbleton.
1: I can see now, Trishy, why you think our American names are funny sounding. Gee, Milwaukee. What memories I have of that town. I grew up there. I went to school there. Gee, I'll never forget when I first started school back in Milwaukee. I had long golden curls and a Lord Fauntleroy suit and five teeth missing in front.
2: Missing in front, sir?
1: Yes, Treacher. The first day at school, I learned you can't have long golden curls, a Lord Fauntleroy suit, and teeth, too.
3: I might say, you know, you must have looked awfully cute with golden curls.
1: Yes, I was. Of course, I was no cuter than I am now. Oh. I remember when the teacher thought I was a little girl. I'll never forget the day I had my golden curls cut off at the barber.
2: Your teacher must have been surprised, sir.
1: Yeah, she sure was. So was the little boy next to me. He used to carry my books home from school. Hey, what memories I have of those far-off days. I even remember the mean bully in my class. We both liked the same girl, and he was the teacher's pet.
4: Bell, Jackie.
1: Yeah, we better go inside, Anis. Gee, Anis, you're pretty.
4: I know it.
1: Anis, can I carry your books for you?
4: No, I'm waiting to see if Conrad will carry them.
1: Conrad? I don't know why you're so interested in him.
4: Why not? He's good-looking, he's tops in athletics, He's a brilliant scholar, and he's the most popular boy in school.
0: Well, all right, but what else has he got? Gee whiz, why can't you pay some attention to me?
4: Get lost, will you? Here comes Conrad.
5: Jackie is a sissy. Jackie is a sissy. He likes to play with girls.
4: Oh, hello, Conrad.
5: Ah, shut up.
0: Now, just a minute, Conrad. You can't talk to Agnes that way.
1: Who says I can?
0: I do.
1: Oh, yeah?
0: Yeah.
1: Oh, yeah?
0: Yeah.
1: Oh, yeah?
0: Some brilliant scholar.
4: We better go inside.
0: Yeah. Good thing that bell rang, Conrad.
1: Yeah, why?
0: Because it gives me a chance to go in and see our pretty new school teacher. I got that from Tugwell.
6: Well, good morning, Wilbur.
7: Good morning, teacher. I brought you this nice red apple.
6: Well, thank you, Wilbur. You may kiss me on the hand.
7: Hey, good morning, teacher. I brought you this nice ripe cantaloupe.
6: Thank you, Conrad. You may kiss me on the cheek.
0: I'll be back in a minute.
6: Jack Carson, where are you going?
0: I have to get a watermelon.
6: Come back here and sit down. Now, children, open your literature books to page 45. Now, who has his recitation ready for today?
0: I have, teacher.
6: All right, Jackie Carson, what are you going to recite?
0: I'm going to recite the famous scene from As You Like It, where Lady Godiva speaks.
6: Oh, just a moment. Lady Godiva was a girl who rode down the street dressed only in her long, flowing hair. That is not As You Like It.
0: But, teacher, that's exactly the way I like it. Of course, teacher, that's only a rough idea of my school days.
2: Yes.
0: I'm sure glad we decided to come down and hear Tugwell's speech after all. Aren't you, teacher?
2: Oh, yes, sir, I am glad.
0: I just feel we owe it to Tugwell to be there at his big moment.
2: Oh, definitely, sir. Well, here's the auditorium.
0: Let's just slip in quietly and find a couple of seats somewhere.
8: Which I feel I owe entirely to my education at this high school.
0: Gee, Tugwell's doing all right.
8: Which reminds me of a little story about three bears.
0: Oh, gosh, now he's going to tell my joke.
8: It seems that once upon a time there were three bears. The Papa Bear, the Mama Bear, and the little tiny, tiny bear.
0: Boy, he, teacher, did you hear that? He is telling it just exactly right the way I told it to him. Oh, get it. Listen to
8: it. And this tiny, tiny bear was always telling stories to his mother and his father.
0: Oh, gosh, teacher, just look at that boy. Just like his uncle. Just exactly like me. Never misses a joke. Never forgets a gag.
8: So it seems they
0: got
8: tired.
0: Bad diction, too.
8: So it seems they got tired of hearing all his stories, so they sat him down on a cake of ice. Well, gee, somebody has to ask me why he couldn't tell any stories after that.
0: Yeah, well, I'll ask you, young man. I will ask you. Why was it the tiny bear couldn't tell any stories after they put him on a cake of ice, eh?
8: Because he almost froze to death, that's why.
0: No!

0: Say, have you at your house tried Campbell's beef noodle soup? It's one of the newer Campbell soups, and once you and your family try it, I'm pretty sure it'll be asked for often. You see, it's the homey sort of soup that people just naturally seem to take to. Everything about it says beef, B-double-E-F. There's beef in the fragrant aroma, honest-to-goodness beef taste in the fine beef stock. You're sure to get the unmistakable flavor of beef in the tender egg noodles. Sure to enjoy those pieces of tender, lean beef that Campbell's adds so generously. Mmm, good. Well, try it and see what a big welcome this hearty soup gets at your house. Tomorrow, get Campbell's beef noodle soup.
1: Mmm, good. Mmm, good. That's what Campbell's soups are. Mmm, good.
2: Well, ladies and gentlemen, thanks for being with us this evening, and I hope we can count on you next week when our guest will be Bob Crosby. Until next Wednesday, good luck and good night.

0: Franco-American spaghetti is back. 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
1: F.A. 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

0: It's time for Fibber, McGee, and Molly. Sundays through Thursdays, NBC brings you Fibber, McGee, and Molly transcribed. The show is written by Phil Leslie and Ralph Goodman and directed by Max Hutto. Before we find out what Mr. McGee's big idea is tonight, here's a big idea for any night.
1: McGee, whatever happened to that nice idea that used to be around about marriage being a 50-50 deal?
2: Well, I'd say it's alive and kicking. Still takes two to polka.
1: Tango, sweetheart.
2: Oh, yeah.
1: Don't quote me, but I guess you're right. With married folks, things do manage to work out pretty evenly.
2: You should know, Molly. You take something like planning the family's future. That's one job where a wife and husband should work together because it's not his or her future, it's theirs.
1: You bet. And, McGee, if folks would use Prudential's Dollar Guide, they'd find the problem of planning for their future a whole lot easier. Sit down with a dollar guide, and step by step you can figure out just how much money will be needed to get along on if Dad dies unexpectedly.
2: Money for important things like living expenses, keeping the kids fed, clothed, and in school, paying off the mortgage or the rent. So let's face it, folks. Now's the time to decide what your family's future needs will be in dollars and cents.
1: And you know, the man to help you with deciding is your Prudential agent. Call him and make a date soon. He'll show you how to make sure the money will be there when you need it the most.
0: Among the crowd of shoppers in downtown Wistful Vista this morning are Mrs. McGee and her husband, Fibber. They're headed for the big new toy store, which recently opened at 14th and Oak, and which Mr. McGee describes as follows.
2: Four floors of nothing but toys, their ad says. Mort Toop spent a whole day in the store last week, and he says it's a fabulous place.
1: Well, all we want to do is buy something nice for Teeny and get home out of this crowd. Let's not spend all day now.
2: You know, it's just amazing the new toys they bring out every year. Got a lot of educational-type stuff down there, Mort says. He bought a couple of wonderful things for his kid, Willie.
1: I know. I was over at their house when Mabel made him take them back.
2: Take them back? Well, they sounded like swell presents to me.
1: Oh, great. A junior dentist satchel with a book on how to pull your own teeth. And an H-bomb assembly kit with 5 pounds of uranium. Cute.
2: Now, come on, let's go in. Here we are.
1: My, my, will you look at this place? Just look at all the toys.
2: Yeah, that's what Mort Toop said. They import toys from all over the world and every place.
1: Well, now, if we don't find something nice for Teeny here, we won't find it anywhere. Look at all the playground equipment over there.
2: Look at that sliding board with the escalator on the side of it to take the kids back up. Boy, isn't that a dilly?
1: Probably cost a fortune. Look at the seesaw, the one over there.
2: Yeah, I never saw a seesaw like this one. Says, is your child an only child? Do his friends all hate him? He can live alone and like it with this beautiful motor-driven seesaw.
1: Will you... Motor-driven seesaws. My goodness, what'll they think? No, McGee, don't get on it.
2: I won't hurt it. I just want...
1: No! You'll break it. Come on, now.
2: Gee whiz, Molly. I never had a motor-driven seesaw when I was a kid. Always wanted one, too. That one's imported from Italy.
1: Come on, McGee, down this way. We'll find something nice.
2: Hey, look at kiddo. Look. Look over here. Flying saucers. Oh, boy, how about that?
1: Isn't that cute? Big enough for a child to sit in. What does it say there, stamped on the side of it? Can you make it out?
2: Says, made in Mars by Martian.
1: Don't touch it. Mm-hmm. Get away from it. Heavenly days, these people import from everywhere, don't they?
2: All over the world, in every place.
1: Oh, look at the beautiful dolls, McGee. Wouldn't Teeny love one of these?
2: Oh, she'll get all kinds of dolls from her relatives, Molly. Let's get something different.
1: Oh, yeah, but look at this one. It's almost as big as little Teeny.
2: Mm-hmm.
1: Wait till I pick it up and see if it's a mama doll. It ought to say...
3: My name is Dolly Darling. Are you going to be my new mama?
1: Huh? Heavenly days. What?
3: I have records inside of me, and when you pick me up, it starts my mechanism, and I can say anything you put on the record.
2: Oh, my gosh, how do you like that?
1: Oh, wouldn't Teeny love something
3: so
1: like that?
3: So tell your daddy you want me for Christmas. I sell for only $67.50 with 12 extra records.
2: $67.50. Set it down, Molly. Set it down quick. That's too doggone expensive.
1: I should say so.
3: That's what everyone says, but I'm so cute.
2: How do you like that? A doll with a built-in sales talk. Come on down this way.
1: Oh, that little doll seems almost human, doesn't it?
2: Yep, I hope we don't make her sore putting her back and not buying her. She's liable to pick up one of them bows and arrows and... Ow! Who did that? Who shot this arrow?
1: Good heavens. Here. It's only a suction cup on it. Hold still, I'll get it.
2: Oh.
1: There. You don't think the doll actually did that?
2: No, it came from the other direction. Kids. Hey, lady, you shouldn't let your kid fool with them bows and arrows. What's the matter with you?
1: Oh, McGee.
4: My little boy didn't do that.
2: Well, it came from your direction.
4: It was his father. Oliver, get out from under that counter. How many times have I told you?
1: Oh, that poor woman, I know just what she's up against.
2: Well, come on, let's pick out Teeny's present and get the heck out of here. Guy could lose an eye around this joint.
1: Here comes the salesman now.
5: How do you do? Can I help you?
2: You sure can, bud. Let me have one of them space helmets.
1: A space helmet? Oh, McGee, Teeny has a half a dozen of
5: Yes,
1: those.
5: Sir. Here you are, sir. Shall I gift wrap it?
2: No. I'm going to wear it. At least till I finish shopping in here. A guy could get his head shot off without protection around here. And if I'm going to find Teeny a present, I got to wear it.
0: Back to Wistful Vista in a minute.

0: Dial users say they just don't feel as clean with any other soap. And it's true. With Dial, you never worry about odor because Dial removes the cause. You see, normal perspiration is odorless until skin bacteria go to work on it. They cause the odor. And ordinary soaps leave thousands of these bacteria. But daily washing with Dial removes up to 95% of them. That's because Dial's the only leading soap with AT7, or hexachlorophene. There's nothing else as good at stopping odor. And this ingredient clings to your skin, protecting you all day, several days if need be. That's why Dial stops odor before it starts and keeps you nice to be around. Aren't you glad you use Dial soap? And don't you wish everybody did?
1: You don't like the toy kitchen either, with the electric stove that really cooks?
2: Nope.
1: And well, then, how about this fire engine with the automatic push-button ladder? It has a hose that squirts real water.
2: Well, I don't know.
1: Oh, it's a very popular item with the children, sir. We've sold literally hundreds of them, and
2: Skip it. I told you before, I want something different for this little girl, Bud. Not some toy that every kid on the block has got one just like it Christmas morning.
1: Yes, sir.
2: I must say that for a store with as many different toys as you got in this store, you're not doing a very good job of finding what I want. Is he, Molly? Molly? Molly!
1: Your wife is in the furniture department, sitting down. Resting, I imagine.
2: Oh. Well, I don't blame her. I'm getting a little tired myself. But I'll stay with it, so you just keep showing us stuff.
1: Yes, sir. Keep showing us stuff, he says. I've showed him 7,000...
3: McGee, haven't you found anything yet? We've been around this whole store 3 times, and I'm tired.
2: Well, so am I tired, too, but you know how Teeny looks forward to her present from us every year.
3: Well, what was the matter with that lovely little doll we saw? Not the one with the records inside of her, the one with the real hair and the set of hair curlers.
2: Oh.
3: So she can put it up in a wave every night. Little girls love to imitate their mothers, and Teeny...
2: That's no good, Molly. You know how she always brings her toys over to me, for me to show her how they work and play with them with her. Can't you just see me holding them curlers in my teeth and try...
3: Well, I wish you'd make up your mind on something. We've been here 2 hours now.
2: And... I'll find the right present, don't you worry. Okay, Bud, what else you got to... Where'd he go? That salesman, where'd he go?
3: Is that him way down there heading for the front door?
2: Oh, yeah. Hey, Bud! Hey, you, come back here. I'm not through with you.
3: Out the door and down the street.
2: Hey. Well, by George, this is some service when a salesman deliberately runs out on a customer and... Floorwalker! Hey, Floorwalker! Who's in charge here? I'd like some service around here and... Boy, oh boy. I got it, Molly. I got it. Teeny's present. Yeah, way up there on the fourth floor, I found the exact perfect gift.
3: Well, thank heavens at last. Well, let's go home.
2: Oh, wait till you see it, kiddo. She'll love it. I won't unwrap it till we get home to show it to you. It's just terrific. Brand new, and it's real unusual.
3: All right. What is it?
2: It's a machine gun.
3: A what? After all you said about dangerous weapons...
2: Oh, this ain't dangerous. As long as you got plenty of bicarbonate of soda around the house, this is okay.
3: Bicarbonate? What do you suppose...
2: It shoots popcorn. You see, you pour kernels of corn down the barrel, and then you plug in the electric cord, and pretty soon it heats up, and then you crank a little handle on the side of it, and bam, bam, bippity-bam, out comes popcorn.
3: No.
2: Yeah.
3: Oh, how do they think these up?
2: She'll have a lot of fun with this thing. And I can help her, too.
3: Only 2 helpings, though. And I want to be there every time you and Teeny use it. No shots in the dark.
2: Okay. Boy, will she be popular with the other kids when she shows them this thing. Bam, bam, bippity-bam, popcorn.
3: Yeah, you told me. Now, come on, let's get out of here.
2: Okay, watch the door.
3: Thank heavens this is over. I'll be glad... Oh, look who's on the corner over there, Dr. Gamble.
2: Oh, and the old-timer. What are they waving their arms about?
3: Looks like they're arguing or something. Listen.
4: Look here, old-timer. You know how busy I am.
5: I'm busy, too, Doc. I work for a living, you know, and I seen it first, and I bought it.
3: Let's go see what's wrong.
4: I haven't got time to waste shopping. I got patience.
5: I got patience, too, but it's wore pretty thin.
4: Now, look here, old-timer. I'm sick.
2: Hey, what the heck goes on, you guys?
3: Hello, boys.
5: Hello.
4: Hi. Maybe you two can settle this.
5: Got an obstinate fellow on my hands, kids. Won't listen to reason.
4: I won't listen to reason. You're the most...
3: Now, hush, both of you.
2: Yeah. Gee whiz, boys. I and Molly are pretty wore out ourselves from a hard day shopping, but if you'll just tell us your problem, we'll try to solve it for you, won't we, Molly?
3: Yes, now one at a time, please.
5: Which one?
2: Well, we'll have AIDS before beauty, old-timer. So you tell it first, Doc.
4: Thank you. Very simple. The old-timer and I both bought the same present for Christmas for the same person, and I claim he should take his back and get something else.
5: No, I ain't gonna do it, because it was too hard to find just the exact right present. For that little kid down the street from you kids. Wait till you see what I found. Terrific. It's a machine gun, see?
2: What?
5: And you put corn down the barrel here and plug it into the light socket.
3: Come on, McGee.
5: And then you turn this little crank and bam, bam, bibbity, bam, popcorn, out it comes. And hey, where are you going, kid?
2: Yeah, wait. You said you'd settle this argument. McGee!
5: Hey!
2: Molly!
5: What?
2: McGee!
6: Oh. Fibber and Molly will be right back. 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There's People Are Funny, starring Art Linkletter. Dragnet, with Jack Webb in his famous role of Sergeant Joe Friday. Our own Fibber McGee and Molly. And the great Gildersleeve, the pompous but lovable Water Commissioner of Summerfield. It's the biggest Tuesday night in radio. Lux Radio Theater, Dragnet, People Are Funny, Fibber McGee and Molly, and the great Gildersleeve. How can you go wrong with a lineup like that? 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
2: Gee, I sure hope Teeny likes this present we got for her instead of that popcorn machine gun.
3: Let's see how it works again, will you? It's so cute.
2: No, no, we better not fool with it too much. We might break it.
3: Oh, go on.
2: Okay. Well, you just comb the hair out like this. Then you take these curlers and hold them in your teeth like this, and put them in one at a time like this.
7: Mama!
2: Gee, it says Mama, too.
3: Oh, she'll just love it.
2: Yeah. Good night.
3: Good night, all.
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0: Yes, it's the Abbott and Costello Show, produced and transcribed in Hollywood for your listening and laughing pleasure. Chuckles with a carload and music by Matty Malnick. So hold on to your chairs, folks, for here they are, Bud Abbott and Lou Costello.
1: Well, it's about time you got here. Where were you?
2: Well, I was over at my Uncle Mike's house, Abbott, and is he busy? He's got to eat biscuits for breakfast, lunch, and dinner.
1: And what's the idea?
2: A biscuit company is running a slogan contest, and Aunt May has to send in 1,000 box tops.
1: And what does Uncle Mike think of the idea?
2: He told Aunt May to mail in the biscuits. He'd rather eat the box tops.
1: How did Aunt May ever meet Uncle Mike anyhow, Lou?
2: The first time they met, it was at the country club, and they spent the first date in the country. And the next time they met was at a swimming club, and then they were swimming. And after that, they got married, and they went to another club that influenced their lives.
1: What club was that?
2: The store club.
1: Well, they're quite a couple.
2: Oh, yes. Uncle Mike says he has only been 2 times in his life that he didn't understand Aunt May.
1: When was that?
2: Before they were married and after.
1: Oh, you should get married, Costello, and quit running around. Every night you wind up with a different girl.
2: You're right, Abbott, and I'm tired of winding up. I want to start pitching.
1: How are you going to...
2: Go ahead. We give you time.
1: How are you getting along with your new girl, Lou?
2: Oh, how am I getting along with my new girl? She's got me eating out of her hand.
1: She has?
2: Next week, she's going to buy me a dish. But I don't think I want to marry her anyway, Abbott. She wears very expensive clothes.
1: Oh, now, wait a minute. How do you know her clothes are expensive?
2: Every time I go over to her house, there's a guy in the closet guarding them.
1: Oh, get him out of here. Get him out.
0: Now, before we get back to the laugh department, let's listen to what this fella has to say.

0: All right. Well, wait a minute. What are you doing with that rubber doll?
1: Huh?
0: What are you doing with that rubber doll?
2: It's a present for my sister's baby, Tony. He's 1 year old today.
0: Has the baby learned to walk yet?
2: Yeah, but the kid is only 1 year old. He only learned how to drive the car last week.
0: What's the baby's name?
2: It's my sister's fifth baby, and she named it Ming Toy Lotus Blossom.
0: Ming Toy Lotus Blossom?
2: Mm.
0: Why did she name the child that?
2: She read in a big book that every fifth child born is a Chinese.
0: Well, never mind that, Lou. What is your sister's husband doing now?
2: Oh, what's he doing now? He had a little filling station. And what a filling station. But they picketed him and closed him up. Now he's opened a skunk farm.
0: A skunk farm?
2: Mm-hmm.
0: A skunk farm?
2: He figures that's one business the union won't stick their nose in.
0: You know, I haven't seen your brother-in-law in a long time. How is he, Lou?
2: Ah, you wouldn't know him, Abbott. The sands of time have changed his face.
0: Well, he's only a young guy. How could the sands of time change his face, Costello?
2: My sister belted him in a puss with an hourglass.
0: Where are your sister and husband living now?
2: He now has granulated eyelids.
0: Yeah. Lou, where are your sister and husband living now?
2: I'll let you know in a second here. In the middle of the page. A minute! They're living in Pasadena, and boy, is that a ritzy town.
0: Oh, no, no, no. It's not so ritzy.
2: Yeah, but Pasadena's so high class that they stop all the tourists at the city limit and make them rent mink coats before they can drive through town.
0: No, I don't believe
2: it. I know.
0: Ah, stop. I don't believe that. I don't believe that.
2: Huh?
0: I don't believe it.
2: You don't believe it?
0: No, I don't.
2: My brother Pat used to drive a truck for the city of Pasadena. He told me that all the garbage he picked up was gift wrapped. Oh.
0: You mean your brother Pat drives a garbage truck?
2: Oh, he's just doing it until he gets his new invention on the market. His invention will change the whole toothbrush industry.
0: What is it?
2: A tooth on a stick to clean brushes.
0: Costello, let's face it. Your brother's nothing but a bum.
2: Abbott, that's why I can't sleep at night. Thinking what a bum my brother Pat is.
0: Well, if you can't sleep, why didn't you count sheep?
2: I did, once I counted to 10,000 sheep. I was just ready to fall asleep when along came a black sheep, and I got to thinking what a bum my brother Pat is, and I couldn't sleep the rest of the night.
3: Miss Costello, here's that bicycle that you ordered.
2: Thank you.
0: Hey, wait a minute. What's the idea of buying a bicycle, Costello?
2: I didn't want to tell you, Abbott.
0: Wasting your money like that, buying a bicycle. I insist that you tell me what you're going to do with it now.
2: Oh, well, if you must know.
0: I must know.
2: I'll tell you.
0: Well, tell me.
2: Last night I dreamed I was chasing Rita Hayworth, and I couldn't catch her. Tonight, I'm taking a bicycle to bed with me. And if that don't get her, tomorrow night, a motor goes on it.
0: Costello, with all the thousands of people that have no place to live and are looking for vacancies, how can you walk around with a big, empty head like that?
2: Show me in the script where it says anything like that.
0: Oh, wait a minute. I can tell a joke. I'm a pretty good showman.
2: Yeah?
0: Yeah.
2: You tell a joke like P.T. Barnum.
0: P.T. Barnum is dead.
2: You keep telling those kind of jokes, you'll join him.
0: I don't know. I don't know about that, Lou. My wife always laughs at my jokes. Did you ever notice those little crow's feet around her eyes? Those are from laughing at my jokes.
2: If those are crow's feet around your wife's eyes, The crows that made them must have been wearing baseball shoes.
0: How can you say that? My wife, Betty, has a beautiful face.
2: She's got an automobile face.
0: Well, what's an automobile face?
2: As soon as she gets the jack, she ought to have it lifted.
0: My wife is okay. And you'd better be off if you found a nice home. You'd be much better off, Lou, if you found a nice home with a loving girl and got married yourself.
2: Do you know where you're at?
0: No. I don't. But my wife is okay. You'd be better off if you found a nice home, loving girl,
2: and got married yourself. I'm lost myself now. I found it!
0: All right, I found mine. Have you got your place?
2: Have you got yours?
0: Oh, yes.
2: Let's go.
0: Let's go from scratch. My wife is okay. You'd be better off if you found a nice, home-loving girl and got married yourself.
2: Well, we gave you enough time to rehearse.
0: That's
2: it.
0: Right.
2: I had a home-loving girl, and I had to get rid of her.
0: Why?
2: When I wasn't around, she was home-loving some other guy.
0: Well, you should go out more and meet some nice girls.
2: I'm going out tonight. There's going to be 26 girls at this party. I'm going to kiss every one of them.
0: Now, that's the trouble with you. You have no manners. Now, when there are 26 girls at a party and you talk about kissing, every one of them, remember, one doesn't.
2: One doesn't?
0: No.
2: Well, tell me which one it is, and I'll cross her off my list. Did you get it?
0: No, I didn't get it.
2: They are lost where we were before.
0: Costello, you should be satisfied with one girl. Don't you know one girl that you like better than the rest?
2: Oh, yeah, but I saw one today that I could really go for.
0: Well, why don't you propose to her?
2: Propose to her?
0: Yeah.
2: How dare you say that to me?
0: Well, your father proposed to your mother.
2: Yes, she was my mother, but this girl is a total stranger.
0: Well, why don't you start courting her?
2: I did. I sent her some orchids.
0: Not orchids.
2: It says here, orchids.
0: No, not orchids. Orchids. Kids, orchids. Kids.
2: Oh, sure. Probably after we're married.
0: No. No, you dummy. You don't get the girl with orchids. You get her with orchids. Kids.
2: Just a minute. Where am I getting all these kids? I ain't even married yet.
0: You talk sense. I'm talking about orchids. Orchids are raised in a nursery.
2: Your kids might have been raised in a nursery, but our kids are going to be raised at home.
0: No. You don't understand. I'm talking about orchids. We have orchids at home. They're potted.
2: They take after you, don't they?

0: boy.
1: Hey, look,
2: where did this come from, kid?
1: It's our beautiful new secretary, Viola Vaughn.
3: Boy, I'm glad you showed up early, Viola. Tonight I'm going to sing a song just for you.
0: Why, Costello, I didn't know you sang.
3: Oh, I got a high voice. I can hit a high U above T.
0: High U?
3: Fine, thanks. High U.
1: Pay no attention to him, Viola. Pay no attention to him. Why don't you and I have a bite of supper after the show, huh?
0: Well,
2: just a minute, Viola. I hired you. Don't you think you should go out with me, kid?
0: Please, Mr. Costello, I'll decide who I want to go out with.
3: Well, that suits me. Make your own choice. I won't try to help you in any shape or form.
1: With your shape and form, nothing will help you.
0: Oh, that was awfully clever, Abbott.
3: Oh, yeah. You know, Viola, Abbott is practicing up for television.
0: Well, why would Mr. Abbott want to be on television?
3: It's the only way he can get in every bar in town at once. Well, Abbott, I think we both struck out. Now, you tell one, Viola.
0: Well, I guess I'll have a try at it. Did you...
3: I knew it was too good to last.
0: Well, I'll have a try at it. Did you boys know that my uncle is in the hospital?
1: No, Viola. Tell us what happened.
0: My uncle was watching two men hoisting a piano into the fifth floor window of a hotel. He was standing underneath them yelling, "Heave ho! Heave ho!"
1: But wait a minute now. How did he get into the hospital?
0: They thought he said, "Leave go."
3: Let's give this kid six silver dollars and a box of Snickers.
1: Quiet, Cousin. I think Viola has a terrific sense of humor.
0: Oh, why, thank you, Bud. I have another funny story. I went to the racetrack yesterday and bet on a horse that was 100-1.
1: 100-1? That's terrific odds. Did the horse win?
0: No. He was leading the field by 10 lengths when suddenly he jumped the rail and ran to the grandstand.
1: What for?
0: When he saw those terrific odds, he ran to the $2 window and put a bet on himself.
3: Ladies and gentlemen, you have just listened to a joke by three unemployed people.
1: Three unemployed
3: people?
1: Yeah,
3: you, Viola, and the guy that wrote the stuff.
4: And that's the halfway mark in tonight's laugh race. Time for an intermission to concentrate on this.

0: you're so fussy, I'll take somebody else.
1: What's the matter, Costello?
0: Well, I want to take Viola Vaughn to the football game Saturday. So I got seats on the 50-yard line. But she says that ain't good enough for her.
1: Well, she won't sit on the 50-yard line.
0: No, she wants to sit in the stands.
1: Lou, I didn't know you were interested in football.
0: Abbott, football is my... Oh, that's my meat.
1: I've known you a long time, Costello, and you never went to any football games. Since when has football become your meat?
0: Since the last time I went to the butcher shop and saw the price of steak.
1: I thought so. You know nothing about football.
0: Ah, don't be silly, Abbott. I used to play football. The coach says I played like a tiger.
1: Oh, you must have been good.
0: Nah, after all, what does a tiger know about playing football?
1: What position did you play on the team?
0: Left tickle.
1: Huh?
0: Left tickle.
1: You mean...
0: Left tickle!
1: All right, you mean left tackle.
0: I mean left tickle. I used to tickle a guy who was carrying a ball and make him drop it.
1: Did you ever play any important teams?
0: Once our team played Notre Dame, what a rough team. I wound up with a busted nose, two cracked ribs, and a twisted ankle.
1: Oh, that's not so tough. It could happen to any player.
0: While sitting on the bench?
1: Costello, I've been a football fan for years, and I've never heard your name mentioned in connection with any team.
0: Oh, around Paterson, New Jersey, I was famous. Paterson High School, Colt Hill. They remember me as the guy that invented the Costello hidden ball trick.
1: Well, did your hidden ball trick work good?
0: Good?
1: Hmm?
0: That was 20 years ago. Nobody's found the ball yet.
1: Well, you don't look like no football player to me. Football players have to be rugged and powerful and strong.
0: But when I played football at Colt Hill in Paterson, New Jersey, I was powerful. All those kids were rugged. Very rugged. I can't say rugged.
2: You just said it.
0: We didn't have no showers. By the end of the season, everybody said we were the strongest team in New Jersey. With the wind at our backs, nobody could beat us.
1: That must have been some football team.
0: I remember our last game, Abbott. I was calling the signals. Mildred, Maine, 6664. Gladys, Hollywood, 7953. Betty, Walnut, 3841.
1: Wait a minute. What was the idea of using girls' phone numbers as signals?
0: Strategy. While the other team was writing them down, we scored 46 points.
3: Telegram for Lou Costello. Telegram for Lou Costello.
0: Yeah, boy, I'll take it. Hey, Abbott.
1: What?
0: It's one of my Sam Shovel detective fans. Boy, am I getting popular, Sam Shovel detective.
1: Well, read it.
0: All right. He says, Dear Lou Costello, I never miss your program. I really enjoy your portrayal of Sam Shovel, private detective. Your acting was so thrilling, my hair stood on end. I'm coming over to see you tonight.
4: Mr. Costello, there's someone here to see you.
0: Show the man in.
4: It's no man, just a few hairs standing on end.
1: Well, Costello, Sam Shovel, you're really killing the people. What case have you chosen for your Sam Shovel story tonight?
0: Well, it's a case I worked on in the Sahara Desert. I call it The Two Dirty Beddo Wins... Or, it's time to change the sheiks.
1: Well, that's an old case, Costello. Haven't you got one more up to date?
0: Well, my latest case. I call it the case of the telephone operator who died dancing, or, sorry, wrong rumba.
1: All right, let's go on with the case.
5: Yes, I'm Sam Shovel, private detective. 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
5: 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I listen to the wind howling on the outside.
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5: It's a southwestern wind. I decided to check up on some of my latest cases. Here's the one of the baby that was gypped. When I found him, he was wearing half a diaper. Somebody had shortchanged him. I think I'll relax. I feel like a smoke. That reminds me, I read in the paper this morning where most of the doctors who switched to camels are now back driving automobiles. gaze out the window in the office across the street, I see Mamie, the stenographer. What a girl. I took her to dinner last night. She eats like a bird. She always orders worms. It's about time for my pal, Lieutenant Abbott of the Homicide Squad, to show up. Last week, when the Red Cross asked for blood donors, Lieutenant Abbott was the first to volunteer. He gave his blood the hard way. The hard way. He cut his throat. Every time I think of Lieutenant Abbott, I think of his bow-legged wife. Brother, is she bow-legged? When Mrs. Abbott sits around the house, she really sits around the house.
1: Hello, Sam Shovel. I've come over to tell you that Martin, the murderous midget, is on the loose again.
5: Martin, the murderous midget, the toughest midget in the world, known to the police as public enemy number one half.
1: Yes, Sam, and if I catch up with Martin the midget, it's goodbye to his racket.
5: Lieutenant Abbott ain't kidding. He's a great racket buster. He's busted 15 rackets already this year, and if he don't stop busting them at the Beverly Hills Tennis Club, they won't let him play there anymore.
1: Sam, I got troubles with my own. I'm thinking of divorcing my wife. Last night I decided I can't stand her cooking.
5: Lieutenant Abbott, you've been married to that woman for 30 years. How come you just decided you can't stand her cooking?
1: Until last night. We always ate out. However, let's forget my problems.
5: I will. Let's forget it and parley and forget your jokes, too.
1: Sam, how's the detective business going? Any new cases?
5: Yes, I'm on the trail of a woman criminal. Show off Susie. If I catch her, she'll go to the chair. I can't stand that dame. She's always showing off. Last week, she started bragging again. She wanted to show everybody that her husband has brains.
1: You can't arrest a woman for showing that her husband had brains.
5: By shooting the top of his head off?
1: Forget about show off Susie, Sam. You're in for some real trouble. Dora the Dip escaped from prison this morning.
5: Dora the Dip, mm-hmm. The most beautiful woman criminal I ever met. What a temper she had. The first time I saw her, she was beating her second husband over the head. She kept beating her second husband over the head.
1: What was she beating him with?
5: Her first husband. Dora the Dip, she was mad about me. It was on account that she threw her second husband over. All I had to say was, Dora, I want to see you tonight. No matter what man she was with, she'd throw him over. On account of that, they put her in jail.
1: Oh, wait a minute. You can't put a woman in jail for throwing men over?
5: Over the Pasadena Bridge?
1: Sam, I heard that Dora was arrested while working as a clerk in a department store. She was jailed for taking money out of the cash register.
5: That's a lie, Lieutenant. She never took any money out of the cash register.
1: I'm glad to hear that,
5: Sam. She never put any money in the cash register.
8: Aha! There you are, Sam Shovel.
5: That was Dora the Dip, and she looked more beautiful than ever.
8: Sam?
5: Yes?
8: I'm gonna kill you.
5: I don't doubt it.
1: She's only bluffing, Sam.
8: You sent me to prison. You took me away from my family.
5: Yes.
8: My 5 children by my first husband.
5: Yes.
8: My 7 children by my second husband.
1: She's still bluffing you, Sam.
5: She may be bluffing, but it sounds to me like she's got a full house.
8: Sam, on account of you, I spent 10 years in prison. 10 years locked up with 1,000 women. Do you know what it means to be alone for 10 years with 1,000 women?
5: No, but I'd give anything to find out.
1: It must have been terrible in prison, Dora.
8: Lieutenant Abbott, you don't know what I went through. All day long I had to pose with my twin sister for pictures for prison magazine ads.
5: What did the ad say?
8: Which twin has the crime wave? But now I'm free, Sam Shovel, and I'm going to make you suffer as I've suffered. Sam?
5: Yes?
8: Part of me died in that prison.
5: Don't worry, Dora. With what you got left, you can do plenty of living.
1: Dora, you haven't changed a bit. I thought prison would straighten you out.
5: If they straighten her out, she could sue them for every cent they got.
8: Sam Shovel, in spite of what you did to me, I'm still mad about you.
5: You are?
8: Yes, Sam. You're different from any man I ever met. Now you tell me the same.
5: Okay. You're different from any man I've ever met.
8: Sam, you sent me to prison and made a monkey out of me. Now I'm gonna get even. I'm going to give you a kiss that'll make a monkey out of you. Come here.
1: Sam Shovel, speak to me. Where are you, Sam?
0: Up on a chandelier. Don't stand there. Toss me a banana and a bag of peanuts.
9: There's a curtain call coming up, folks. But first, you'll be interested in hearing this.

0: Well, Costello, you sure worked hard tonight.
1: Yep, but you know my motto. Hard work never hurt anybody. That's what I keep telling the people that do my work.
0: Well, you should thank... You should thank the people that do your work.
1: I'm going to do that right now, Abbott.
0: That's
1: first,
0: what?
1: I want to thank our writing staff, headed by Eddie Foreman, with Paul Conlon, Pat Costello, Martin Ragaway, and Len Stern.
0: Wait a minute. And our band leader, Matty Malnick.
1: You're right. And let's not forget our producer, Charles Vander. See you next Thursday night, folks.
0: Good night, folks.
1: Good night to everybody in Patterson. Good night.
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0: 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Lucky Strike!
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1: Broadcasting from the American Legion Hall in Palm Springs, California, the Lucky Strike program starring Jack Benny with Mary Livingston, Rochester, Dennis Day, Bob Crosby, and yours truly, Don Wilson.

0: And now, ladies and gentlemen, I bring you a man who, after 1 week in Palm Springs, has become a picture of health. He was on the golf course Tuesday, Wednesday, Thursday, and Friday, looking for the ball he lost on Monday. And here he is, Jack Benny!
1: Thank you, thank you, thank you. Hello again, this is Jack Benny talking. And now, ladies and gentlemen, since this is our second week...
0: Oh, wait a minute, Jack. Wait a minute.
1: Huh?
0: Jack, did you really lose a golf ball?
1: Certainly, Don. I even asked you to help me look for it all over the desert. And now, ladies and gentlemen, since this is our second week...
0: Oh, Jack, something tells me you tricked me.
1: I tricked you?
0: Yes. As we were coming past Roger's stable, you said, Don, you'll never find the ball that way. Stoop over. I did. You threw a saddle on me, and for the rest of the day, tried to rent me out for $1.25 an hour.
1: Oh, darn it. He found out. I thought I was being subtle, too. You know, I can't... Oh, hello, Mary.
2: Hello, Jack. Hello, everybody.
1: Mary, why didn't you show up for rehearsal this morning?
2: Well, if you must know, for one thing, I was busy moving out of that hotel where you're living.
1: But, Mary, I've stayed in that hotel for the last 2 weeks. It may be small and crowded, but it's a lovely place.
2: Some lovely place. This morning, a guest bawled me off for using the roller towel.
1: Why?
2: He was sleeping in it.
1: Well, Mary, it's the height of the season, and people have to sleep where they can. As a matter of fact, I happen to know that last night, some people had to sleep in the police station.
2: Jack, that was the orchestra, and the height of the season had nothing to do with it.
1: Oh.
0: Say, Barry, you're kidding about the orchestra being arrested, aren't you?
2: No, I'm not, Don.
0: Well, for heaven's sakes, what'd they do?
2: I don't know about the others, but the police found Remley lying against the curb, and he hadn't put a penny in the parking meter.
1: Mary, stop making up jokes. Now, you know the boys in the band. Oh, hello, Bob.
3: Hiya, Jack. Hello, Mary.
2: Hello, Bob.
1: Well, Bob, are you still enjoying yourself here in Palm Springs?
3: Oh, pretty good.
1: What do you mean, pretty good? You're living at one of the swankiest places in town, the El Mirador.
2: Well, that's right, Bob. And you know, during the war, the El Mirador was a hospital, but it isn't anymore.
3: Well, I wish someone would tell the waiters.
1: Why?
3: Well, last night I ordered borscht.
1: Borscht? Mm-hmm. Well, didn't it taste good?
3: Who knows? They laid me on the table and shot it in my arm.
1: You're kidding.
3: Kidding. Look at this muscle. It's a potato.
1: Well, how do you like that?
3: Then for dessert, they gave me an anesthetic.
2: Well, Bob, that had nothing to do with the dinner. Everybody who lives at the El Mirador gets an anesthetic.
3: Yeah, but why?
2: That way they can give you the bill and you won't come to till you go through banning.
1: That explains a lot of things.
3: Yeah, it really explains a lot of things.
1: Yeah. Like what?
3: Well, when I drove up to the place, a bellboy came out, carried in my wallet, and left my bags in the driveway.
1: Sorry I took your line then, Bob. Anything happens when you do that. I take his lines, he takes somebody else's. That's because we don't rehearse, you know. Well, anyway, at the El Mirador is really one of the nicest. Come in.
4: Telegram for Mr. Jack Benny.
1: I'll take it, boy.
4: Hey, here you are.
1: Oh, just a minute, boy. Have you got change for a $5 bill?
4: Change for a $5? Yeah, I think so.
1: Good, good. Here's the $5 bill.
4: All right, here's your change. 1, 2, 3, 4, 5.
1: Okay, boy, you can go now.
4: Oh, thank you, Mr. Benny. Thank you. This is my lucky day.
2: Wait a minute, boy. What do you mean this is your lucky day? Mr. Benny gave you a $5 bill, and you gave him back 5 ones. What are you so happy about?
4: When you do business with him and break even, it ain't bad.
1: Of course not. Go already.
0: Jack, who's the telegram from?
1: Just a minute. I'll see. It's from Dennis Day. Says, sorry, I can't be on the program today, so I'm sending a substitute singer to take my place. The reason I'm missing the program is because I'm eloping with Marilyn Monroe. However, I'm silly enough to be back with you next week. That crazy kid making up jokes for a telegram. It's 6 cents a word. It's ridiculous.
3: Say, Jack, why did he say he's sending over a substitute? I can sing.
1: Why, certainly, Bob. That's exactly what you're going to do. Any substitute that Dennis would send over would probably be some silly jerk who doesn't even know how to... Now, who can that be? Come in.
2: Jack, look who it is.
1: Bing Crosby.

0: Well, Bing.
1: Just call me substitute.
0: Bing, I'm surprised, actually amazed, that you're the one that's taking Dennis's place today.
1: Why, Jack? What's so amazing about that?
0: Well, let's face it. How can a kid like Dennis afford to pay a big star like you for a guest appearance?
1: Wait a minute, Jack. Dennis isn't paying me anything. The kid and I worked out an exchange deal.
0: An exchange?
1: Mm-hmm. I do a guest shot for him today, and he caddies for me tomorrow.
0: Well, Bing, I don't like to cast aspersions on your business ability, but I think Dennis got the best of you on the deal.
1: No, he didn't, Jack. You see, tomorrow I'm playing a match with Ben Hogan at $100 a hole.
0: Wait a minute, you can't beat Ben Hogan. He's the best golfer in the country.
1: That's what I want with Dennis. He'll drive Hogan nuts.
0: Oh, there's some writing. I got three O's in there.
1: A little redundant. What?
0: You know,
1: I'm here.
0: You know my whole gang, don't you?
1: Oh, yeah. Say hi, fellas. And hello, Mary.
2: Hello, Bing.
1: Well, I guess I know everybody except, who's the fellow standing over there?
3: I'm your brother.
1: I didn't recognize you. How are you, Robert?
3: I'm fine, Bing. Gosh, I haven't seen you for months. In fact, not since I started working on Jack's program.
1: Gee, no wonder I didn't recognize you, kid. You got a lot thinner.
2: Wait a minute, Bing. If Bob lost any weight, it's not Jack's fault.
0: Certainly not.
2: Bob's working for peanuts, and peanuts are fattening.
0: Well, thank you, Mary. You know, Bing, it's quite a coincidence having you on the program. Only 3 weeks ago, we had your sidekick, Bob Hope, as a guest star.
1: Oh, really? How was old Sickle Snoot?
0: Sickle Snoot? Why do you call Hope that?
1: Well, his nose looks like a bagel with one bite out of it. I think... You think that's pretty...
0: It does. You know, it does at that. Uh-huh.
2: Say, Bing, you and Bob Hope have made an awful lot of pictures together, haven't you?
1: Yes, and don't hit that word awful so hard, will you? Just kind of gloss that. Anyway, Beagle Beak is a little mad about it now because, you know, in every picture we make, I get the girl.
2: Oh, is that what makes him mad?
1: I get the money, too.
0: Oh, for heaven's sakes, Bing, with everything else you have, why are you so interested in money? Believe me, you can't take it with you.
1: They finally convinced you, huh?
0: Well, almost.
2: Say, Bing, what are you doing down here in Palm Springs?
1: Well, I've been doing some broadcasts, Marion. I've been writing my autobiography.
0: No kidding.
1: Yeah, finally finished all the writing. I've titled it Call Me Lucky.
0: Say, Bing, the story of your life must be very interesting. Tell me about it.
1: Well, I was born in Tacoma, Washington, and... I tell you about it, Jack. You can read it in the Saturday Evening Post.
0: Oh, yes, the Saturday Evening mm-hmm. Post, sure. That's only 15 cents.
1: Comes in eight installments.
0: Oh, well, tell me about it.
1: Well, Jack, this thing starts in the February 14th edition of the Saturday Evening Post, and you can read it there.
0: I know, but I want to hear the whole story at once. I don't want to wait 8 weeks.
1: Well, all right. You see, my life story starts off with my birth in the year 1914.
0: 1914. Mm-hmm. See, this is 1953. 14 from 53. Hmm. That would make you 39. Bing, you can't be 39.
1: What's the matter? You got it patented or something?
0: No, it's just that
2: finders keepers.
0: It is not. Look, Bing, do you have a copy of your autobiography with you?
1: Yeah, got it all right here, just as it appears in the Post.
0: Well, look, I'll tell you what. Suppose I read the story while you sing your song.
2: Well, what makes you think he'll sing a song?
1: What makes you think I won't?

0: Bingo, that was wonderful. And I just read your autobiography, and it's really interesting.
1: Say, Jack, I've got an idea.
0: What, Mary?
1: Well, since we've got Bing with us, why don't we dramatize his life story?
0: Say, that is a good idea. Look, Bing, suppose I do your life story on my show, then you can do the story of my life on your show.
2: Your life on a half-hour program?
0: Don't worry, we'll work it out. 8 installments. And now, ladies and gentlemen, a special preview of the life of Bing Crosby as it appears in the Saturday Evening Post. Oh, excuse me a minute. Hello?
3: I have a long-distance call from Mr. Jack Benny.
0: This is Jack Benny speaking. I'll take the call.
3: It's Collect.
0: Collect? Look, operator, I'm not taking any Collect calls.
3: Just a moment. I'm sorry, Mr. Paley, but Mr. Benny said he isn't taking...
0: Mr. Paley? Oh, my goodness, operator, certainly I'll take the call.
3: Very well, Mr. Benny, go ahead.
0: Hello?
4: Hello, Mr. Benny, this is Rochester.
0: What? Rochester, you tricked me.
4: I had to, boss. I'm in the garage in San Bernardino, and I haven't got any money.
0: The garage? Something wrong with my car again? Rochester, answer me. Is there something wrong with my car?
4: Just a minute, boss. This is such a long story, I wrote it down.
0: Never mind that. Just tell me what happened.
4: Well, I was on my way down to Palm Springs to pick you up.
0: Uh-huh.
4: And as I was coming through Cucamonga, I was driving along the railroad tracks when suddenly I noticed the super chief was trying to pass me.
0: Trying to pass you?
4: So I accepted the challenge, put my foot down to the floor, and would you believe it, for the next 22 miles, we were side by side.
0: Rochester, how could you keep up with the super chief?
4: The mail hook had me by the back of the neck.
0: Well, that's one way of keeping up with it.
4: Yeah, we were coming along at 90 miles an hour, and then it happened.
0: What?
4: We came to a tunnel.
0: A tunnel? Oh, my goodness. Was the car wrecked?
4: Boys, if you see 4 flying saucers with hubcaps, they're yours.
0: That's terrible. Rochester, are you hurt?
4: No, I was protected by the ironing board.
0: Rochester, you had the ironing board in the car? Why?
4: If you found out I was just sitting there driving, you'd be awful mad.
0: I would not. Anyway, before you leave the garage, find out how much it'll cost to fix my car.
4: Oh, I already did that. In fact, I had 2 fellas look at it, and they each gave me an estimate. The first said $17.50, and the second fellow wanted $800.
0: Well, that's quite a difference. $800 out of the question for fixing up my car. What'll the fellow do for $17.50?
4: Bury it.
0: Bury it? Rochester, you didn't really have a wreck, did you?
4: Well, no, I didn't, boss.
0: Then why did you make up such a story?
4: Well, I knew I'd be late getting down to Palm Springs, so I started to make up an excuse, and it got away from me.
0: Well, that's ridiculous.
4: No, it isn't. I sold to the Saturday Evening Post in 8 installments.
0: All right, goodbye.
4: Goodbye. Oh, say, boss.
0: Now what?
4: The director of your television show called, and he's already hired 700 dancing girls for your TV show next Sunday.
0: Rochester, I'm not having 700 dancing girls on my television show next Sunday.
4: Boss, you know that, and I know that, but let's lure the listeners.
0: Oh, yeah. Thank you, Rochester. Goodbye.
4: Goodbye.

0: And now, ladies and gentlemen, we present our dramatization of the Saturday Evening Post autobiography of Bing Crosby, Call Me Lucky. Curtain. Music.
1: In the city of Tacoma, Washington, the stork paid a visit to Mr. and Mrs. Harry Crosby in the year 1914, it says here. The newborn baby was called Harry Lillis Crosby. Harry Lillis was a precocious baby and learned to speak quite young. At the age of 3 months, he said,
2: "Duh."
1: At the age of 4 months, he said,
2: "Da, da."
1: At 5 months,
2: "Da, da, da."
1: And at 6 months,
2: "Da, da, da, da, da, da, da, da, da, da, da."
1: The baby grew into a child of school age, and he was a good pupil, and a clever one, too. While other kids brought the teacher apples, he brought her Minute Maid orange juice. Then at the age of 7, he received the nickname he made famous, Bing. It happened because his family lived next to a cherry orchard, and he was very fond of Bing cherries. Fortunately, he didn't live next to an orange grove, or today he might be known as Naval Crosby. At about this time, another blessed event took place in the Crosby home. The newcomer joined brothers Bing, Larry, Ted, and Everett, and he was named Robert. Bing took care of little Robert and tried to teach him to talk.
2: "Come on, Bobby. Say mama."
3: "Duh."
2: "Now, come on, Bob. Say mama."
3: "Duh."
2: "No, mama. Say mama."
3: "Mama Shepovitz."
1: That's how it started, folks. The boys grew up and began going to high school, and Mother Crosby thought Bing was old enough to have responsibilities, so she decided to give him an allowance of $1 a week. When it came time for him to receive his first dollar, Bing said,
2: "Mother, may I have my allowance?"
4: "Why, certainly, son. Here it is."
2: "Oh, but Mother, I'm supposed to get a dollar allowance. How come you only gave me 90 cents?
4: Brother Everett gets 10%.
1: That's how that started, folks. By now, Bing was attending high school. And one day on his way to class, he ran into his best friend, Robert Leslie Hope. Hope suggested they play hooky, which they did. They went down to the corner fruit store and swiped apples. And they went around tipping over ash cans and breaking windows. This was the start of their first picture, The Road to Reform School. But Bing went on to college. He and his brother Bob shared the same room at Gonzaga University. They shared everything. They even took their Saturday night baths together. And they enjoyed it because it gave them a chance to harmonize.
5: The roads are the dustiest, the winds are the gustiest, the gates are the rustiest, the pie's the crustiest, the song's the lustiest, the folks the trustiest, way back home. The trees are the sappiest, the days are the nappiest, the dogs are the appiest, the kids the scrappiest.

0: Yeah, but Bane, we drove the neighbors crazy. They had to move. Yes, one by one. Bob was the littlest, Sister Kay the prettiest, Larry was the dumpiest, Mary Rose the plumpiest, Bing's clothes the dingiest, Everett the stingiest.
1: All right.
0: Way back home.
1: Solo Easter.
0: Let's light a lucky strike. That's sure a smoke I like. My folks are tearing them, and they're comparing them. Yes, it's a favorite smoke of all.

0: in the pack. 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Lucky Strikes are better tasting.
1: What feeling?
0: And there are no loose ends.
1: That's my boy, Grease the
0: This
1: sponsor.
0: Is my butter and eggs, Grease lay on. But cleaner, fresher, smoother,
1: Make
0: smoke.
1: Make it sound sincere.
0: You'll be proud to give your friend.
1: We folks are the happiest.
0: My brothers are the snappiest. Everett the daffiest.
1: Bob is the pappiest.
0: You said it.
1: We're happy it is true.
0: Gold Lux Strike.

0: When he graduated from college, Bing's ambition was to become a singer. His career really started with an audition in Los Angeles.
1: Your name is Harry Lewis Crosby?
2: Yes, sir, but most people call me Bing.
1: Tell me, have you made any phonograph records?
2: Yes, sir. I made lots of records. I made them for a company owned by Rudy Vallee, but I think he's jealous of me.
1: Now, how can you say Rudy was jealous? He let you make the records, didn't he?
2: Yeah, but he wouldn't put the holes in the middle.
1: Young man, you know, I like you. I'm going to give you a chance. Here, learn this song, and tomorrow night, you'll sing on a coast-to-coast radio network.
0: And the following night, for the first time in history, the rich baritone voice of Bing Crosby was heard as he sang...
2: Crunchy munchies hit the spot from a cannon. They are shot. They will become your favorite dish. They are better than Cavill, the fish.
0: Was on his way to success, and with fame and wealth, his interests became diversified. For instance, one day he witnessed the following scene.
2: I'll buy that racehorse.
3: That's a very good horse you're buying, Mr. Crosby.
2: All right, but tell me, what does he go the mile in?
3: Well, I don't know. He never quite made it.
2: Well,
3: look, Mr. Crosby, your horse can win its first race if you'll tell the jockey that's riding it to holler giddy-up and throw this little electrical switch on the saddle.
2: Oh, is there a battery under there?
3: No, it turns on his hearing aid.
0: But Bing could afford a stable of slow horses. He had gone into pictures. His movie career was always successful. But it became more so because of three brilliant decisions. He made Going My Way, he made Bells of St. Mary's, and he turned down The Horn Blows at Midnight. His career really reached its zenith on a night in March in 1945 when he won the Academy Award. His acceptance speech was quite modest, as he said.
2: I want to thank everyone who helped me win this Oscar. Even though I have supposedly reached the top as a singer, I want you to know that it has not been easy. I've had to overcome many hardships, poverty, disease, hunger, Como and Sinatra.
0: Yes, Bing had reached the very top, and yet his fortunes grew and grew. He had records, television, movies, radio, frozen food, inventions, cattle, and oil wells. Yes, the world was his, and I wish he'd give it back already. This is Bing's true story.
4: Jack and his guest star, Bing Crosby, will be back in a moment. But first, nothing. 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And remember...
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tonight's program is a program of special importance because it contains big news for you from the makers of Parquet Margarine. We can't tell you now what the big news is, but just keep tuned to this program. You'll hear all about it before the show is over. Now, the Great Gildersleeve, brought to you tonight by Parquet Margarine. That's P-A-R-K.

0: Well, the great Gildersleeve has been pretty busy lately, what with getting ready for Marjorie's wedding and all. But tonight, he set all problems aside, donned his blue serge suit, and went down to walk his pretty nurse, Catherine Milford, home from the hospital.
1: Yeah, man needs a road map to find his way around in these hospitals. Let's see, Catherine said she'd meet me on the third floor at the intersection of therapy and pediatrics.
2: Hello, Throckmorton.
1: Oh, there she is. Hello, Catherine.
2: I'll be just a few minutes. I want to help Dr. Oatson with some x-ray pictures. Mm-hmm. There's a waiting room here if you'd like to sit down.
1: No, I'll just wander around.
2: I'll meet you right here.
1: Yeah, I'll be here. Helping Dr. Oatson again. Him and his darn x-ray camera. I hope he gets foggy negatives. Wonder why they leave all the doors open here. You can see right in the rooms. That guy doesn't look very sick. Lying in there reading the paper. Wonder what he's in for. Oop, he sees me. Hello, how do you feel? Gee, what a dirty look. Probably something wrong with his liver. Guess I'll go in the waiting room and sit down. Let's see what magazines they have here. Woman's Home Companion from last October. The Odd Fellas Annual. Butterick Patterns. What a collection.
3: Oh, excuse me. Do you mind if I sit down here?
1: What? Oh, no. Sit right down, madam. Plenty of room.
3: My, it certainly feels good to sit down, doesn't it?
1: Yeah, sure does.
3: Oh, do you know anything about watches?
1: Watches? Well, not very much. I'm in the water business.
3: Oh. Well, I'm supposed to meet a friend here at 9 o'clock, and now my watch has stopped. Maybe you can tell me what's wrong with it.
1: Well, I'm not in the watch business.
3: Yeah, you see, it stopped at 5 o'clock.
1: She's a genius.
3: It's a good watch. It just won't run.
1: Yeah. Well, if it's a good watch, it doesn't really matter. Where's Catherine?
3: Here, suppose you look at the watch and I'll go out and see what time it is.
1: What? All right.
3: I'll be right back.
1: Yeah, good. And I get into these things. Came to a hospital to pick up a nurse and I wind up fixing watches. Little tiny wristwatches. Oop. Slipped. Oh, brother, that did it. Right on the marble floor.
3: Well, I'm back.
1: Yeah.
3: Guess what time it is.
1: About your watch. You see, I was just...
3: Oh, did you fix it?
1: Now, wait, I...
3: Why, you did. It's running again.
1: It is?
3: Oh, you're simply wonderful. How'd you do it?
1: Oh, nothing. Just a slip of the wrist.
2: I'm ready, Throckmorton. Shall we go?
1: Oh, Catherine, yeah, let's go.
3: Oh, thank you very much.
1: Yeah, don't mention it. Come along, Catherine.

0: It was very kind of you to wait for me tonight, Throckmorton.
1: Oh, that's all right.
0: I just couldn't tear myself away. It's so interesting watching Dr. Olson work.
1: Oh, it is, eh?
0: The way he handles those intricate machines in X-ray, simply fascinating.
1: I can imagine.
0: You can see that he's talented. He has those long, slender fingers.
1: Octopus.
0: I admire men who are skilled with their hands. Don't you, Throckmorton?
1: Well, it'd be kind of embarrassing to admit, Catherine. See, I'm rather clever that way myself.
0: You?
1: Certainly. Handcraft has always been one of my specialties. Yes, indeed. Guess you've never noticed, but I have pretty long hands, too. Artistic, a lot of people say.
0: Now, this I never knew about you, Throckmorton.
1: Well, you know what they say, Catherine. Still waters run deep, and I'm a deep river.
0: What do you do? Paint? Carve?
1: No, I like to fix watches.
0: Repair watches? Really, Throckmorton?
1: Well, just as a hobby, that is. Remember that lady in the waiting room?
0: Yes.
1: I fixed her little watch as easy as pie.
0: Really?
1: You bet. Like to see Dr. Olson do that.
0: Well, Throckmorton, it takes a master craftsman to do that kind of work. Where did you learn it?
1: Well, you know how it is with a talent like that. It just sort of comes to you, Catherine, right out of the blue.
0: Oh, this is amazing.
1: Yep.
0: Well, here's my house. If it weren't so late, Throckmorton, I'd ask you in.
1: Well, better luck next time. Watch out for the porch steps.
0: Mm-hmm.
1: Pretty dark.
0: That's all right. If Mother hears us, she'll turn on the porch light.
1: In that case, let's go up quietly. Huh?
0: I guess Mother's asleep.
1: Yeah, bless her little heart.
0: Well, I'll say goodnight, Throckmorton, and thanks for walking me home.
1: Wait, Catherine, don't go in yet.
0: I really should.
1: Please, this is the first time I ever said goodnight to you without the porch light.
0: Throckmorton.
1: Such a beautiful night, Catherine. Would you give me just one little kiss?
0: Well,
1: please.
0: You haven't told me how Marjorie is. How is she getting along with plans for the wedding?
1: The wedding plans are going fine, but let's talk about us. Catherine.
0: How's Leroy?
1: Leroy's fine.
0: What's he doing?
1: He's making a wedding present for Marjorie in the basement.
0: Really?
1: Catherine.
0: What kind of a present?
1: He's making her a footstool.
0: Oh, my, that's nice.
1: Catherine.
0: Is he making a footstool by himself?
1: Oh, my goodness. Catherine, we can talk about Leroy anytime.
0: I think it's very commendable that he's making a gift for Marjorie. He must be clever with his hands, like you.
1: Well, I imagine I have taught him a few things. I have a workbench in the basement, and I let him use the tools.
0: Oh, I think that's wonderful. A real craftsman like you can do anything.
1: I know one thing I'm not doing too well.
0: Most of all, Throckmorton, I admire a craftsman who's willing to take the time to help a little boy like Leroy.
1: You do?
0: Mm-hmm. Close your eyes, Throckmorton.
1: They're closed. She kissed me. By George, I am a craftsman.

0: coming. Bertie's coming.
1: Good morning, Bertie.
0: Oh, Miss Milford, nice to see you. Won't you come in?
1: I was just going by, Bertie. I don't suppose Mr. Gildersleeve is home.
0: No, ma'am, he's at the office. Something I can tell him?
1: Well, I have a little favor I'd like to ask of him.
0: He'll do it for you, Miss Milford, I'm sure.
1: Well, Mr. Gildersleeve was telling me last night that he's an expert with tools and machinery.
0: Come again?
1: Well, that he has a workshop in the basement. I brought over a kitchen knife of Mother's. It's one of her special favorites. I have it right here.
0: Say, that is a good knife.
1: Mm-hmm. Mother's had it for years, wouldn't let anything happen to it. And, of course, I had to drop it on the sink this morning and make a big nick in the blade.
0: Oh, that's too bad. I bet your mama got pretty upset.
1: She doesn't know about it, Bertie. I sneaked the knife out of the house. I wonder if Mr. Gildersleeve could grind down the edge of the blade and take that nick out of it.
0: I don't know, but I'll sure tell him about it.
1: Oh, I know he can fix it. He's so clever about these things.
0: Yes, sir.
1: I wouldn't trust anybody else to touch it.
0: No, ma'am.
1: Well, I'll leave the knife with you, Bertie. Tell Mr. Gildersleeve I'll pick it up tomorrow.
0: All right, I'll take it down the cellar and put it on his workbench.
1: Oh, and you can tell him it belongs to Mother. He'll know it's important.
0: Yes, ma'am.

0: Leroy.
1: Are you home for the day?
0: I guess so. Saturday afternoon. Thought I'd do a little reading.
1: Gee, Unc, will you come down to the basement and help me with my F-O-O-T-S-T-U-L-E?
0: F-O-O-T-S-T-U-L-E?
1: Yeah. My footstool.
0: Oh, brother, how can you make a footstool? You can't even spell it, Leroy.
1: That's just to throw Marge off the track in case she's listening.
0: Yes, yes. Come on down to the basement and we'll have a look at it, my boy.
1: You see, it's going to be keen when I get it finished, Unc.
0: Leroy, is this a footstool?
1: Sure, I figured it out myself.
0: Looks to me like steps.
1: Yeah, that's the idea. It's a footstool for three different pairs of feet.
0: Oh, my goodness. A three-passenger footstool.
1: Sure. I wonder if...
0: No, my boy. Three is enough. Now, let's see. What's holding you up?
1: I ran out of money.
0: Money?
1: Yeah. I drilled a hole where a hole shouldn't be. And then I had to buy some putty to fill up the hole. Now I haven't got enough to buy a putty knife. 50 cents will turn the trick.
0: Now, just a minute, Leroy. You can't be running out every 5 minutes and buying tools.
1: Will you get it for me?
0: That's not the point. A real craftsman doesn't have to race down to the hardware store every time he needs some simple little tool. He looks around on his workbench till he finds a piece of metal that he makes his own tools.
1: Are you kidding?
0: Certainly not. Got to use your head, my boy. Be ingenious. That's what makes a clever craftsman. Now, let's look at your little problem. You need a putty knife.
1: I figured that out already.
0: All right. Now let's see what we have here on the workbench. Set of Christmas tree lights. Bird cage. Flip gun. Ukulele.
1: You gonna make a putty knife out of that?
0: Just keep your shirt on, Leroy. Have to clean this bench up sometime.
1: What you gonna use, Unc?
0: Well, here's something. This old kitchen knife. Just what we need.
1: Where'd that come from?
0: Well, how should I know? Simply have to use your eyes and your brain, my boy. Now, you see, the knife has a nick in it. So, you know what we're going to do?
1: I'll bite.
0: Very simple. You turn the grindstone, and I'll grind the end off. I'll show you the slickest putty knife you ever saw.
1: Golly, you're a genius, huh?
0: You bet. Crank up the grindstone. Yeah. Now, watch this. I'll round out the end.
1: Look at the sparks.
0: Yeah, we're shaping the tool. A little ingenuity, a little brain work, that's all it takes. Wait till I tell Catherine about this.
1: You really know your stuff, Unc. This is a swell putty knife.
0: Well, you keep your eyes open, my boy. You can learn a few things from your old uncle.
1: Gee, I wish I had a little saw.
0: Saw?
1: Yeah, they have them down at the hardware store.
0: Now, hold on, Leroy. Give me that old knife again. I'll show you another trick. We'll put some teeth on it and make a saw. Hand me the file, Leroy.
1: What a character.

0: By George. Now, how do you like that?
1: What is it?
0: Yeah. That's a real craftsman tool, my boy. And all out of an old kitchen knife. Round on the end for puttying, teeth on one edge for sawing, and I sharpen the other edge for whittling. So is what you can do with a little brain work, my boy.
2: Excuse me, you down there?
0: Yeah, I'm in the basement, Bertie.
2: Sounds mighty busy down there.
0: Yeah, I'm showing Leroy a few shortcuts.
2: Well, speaking of shortcuts, Mr. Gillsleeve, did you find a kitchen knife on your workbench?
0: Yeah, what about it?
2: It's supposed to be sharpened up and the nick taken out of it.
0: Sharpened up?
3: Well, I'll be seeing you, Unc.
0: Leroy, where are you going?
2: My heart knows where the wild goose goes, and I'm going to go where the wild goose goes.
0: That boy. What about this old kitchen knife, Bertie?
2: Old kitchen knife? Mr. Gillsleeve, that knife belongs to Mrs. Milford. It's her pride and joy.
0: Mrs. Milford? Zeke?
2: Miss Catherine brought it over this morning. It's her mama's special favorite kitchen knife. She said you was a craftsman and you could take the nick out of the blade. Can you do it?
0: Can I do it? I do it.

The Great Gildersleeve will be right back. Remember, we're going to have big news for you in just a few minutes. Have pencil and paper ready so you won't miss a thing. It's news, big news, from Parquet Margarine. The margarine that's so good, its makers can afford to say, double your money back if you don't agree that Parquet Margarine is the best margarine you ever tasted. Keep tuned to this program. Big news for you in just a few minutes.

0: Well, the great Gildersleeve is quite a craftsman. He managed to take a big kitchen knife with the nick in the edge and with a little fancy work on the grindstone, convert it into a... Well, it has teeth on one side, a cutting edge on the other, and it's round on the end. Pretty clever. The only catch is, the knife belonged to Catherine's mother.
1: Why didn't somebody tell me this was Mrs. Milford's? And the way she cherishes everything in her kitchen. Can't tell Catherine what I've done. She couldn't believe I'd be so stupid. I don't know, though. She might. One look at this knife would convince her. Well, I'll have to try to buy her another one, that's all.
2: Go to the hardware store, Unc.
1: Never mind, Leroy.
2: I'm just a little kid, and I didn't know any better. And am I glad.
1: Now, stop making a mountain out of a molehill. I'll buy Mrs. Milford another knife, and that's all there'll be to it.
2: I hope so, Unc, for your sake.
1: Yes, yes.
2: Good luck, Unc.
1: Oop, goodbye, Leroy. Hardware store.

0: Afternoon, Mr. Gildersleeve.
1: Hello, Fred. I'm looking for a kitchen knife. Something like this.
0: I never saw a knife like that, Mr. Gildersleeve. Just between you and me, I doubt if anybody else has either.
1: Well, I made this one.
0: No kidding? Say, that's kind of interesting. What do you call it?
1: Well, I call it quite a few things.
0: Hey, you're quite a craftsman, Mr. Gildersleeve. Small saw edge on one side, cutting blade on the other, round end, rosewood handle.
1: Yeah, but what I'm looking for is the kind of a knife I made it out of.
0: I didn't get that.
1: Yeah. The knife I made this out of. You see, I ground another knife down and reshaped it. But now well...
0: Oh, one of those little mistakes, eh, Mr. Gildersleeve?
1: Now, wait a minute.
0: Oh, I know how it is. I'm a married man.
1: Well, I'm not.
0: That's right, you're not.
1: Now, just try and visualize what the knife looked like before... Well, you must have one around.
0: Yes?
1: You have one?
0: No.
1: Fred.
0: But we did have one. Last year it was.
1: Oh, that's going to be a big help.
0: As I recall, I sold it to Judge Hooker. You know the judge?
1: Judge Hooker? Sure, he'll give it to me. Hooker's my best friend. He better be. Well, the judge is home. He has his laundry on the line. Long underwear. Better take it easy with the judge. Not be too anxious to get that knife. If he finds out I want it, he's liable to get up on his high horse. That bell. Why did I ever tell Catherine I was a craftsman? Machinist. Can't even cut my own fingernails.
2: Well, Gilday.
1: Hello, Judge.
2: This is an unexpected pleasure, Gilday. What brings you to my house this time of day? High tide in the water department?
1: Very funny, Judge. No, this is just a social visit. Mind if I come in?
2: Oh, by all means do.
1: I simply decided it's been a long time since we saw each other, Judge.
2: Oh?
1: Can't let a fine old friendship like ours wither on the vine.
2: No. Now that we've watered the vine, what's the favor that you want to ask?
1: Judge?
2: I know you, Gilday. What is it?
1: What a suspicious mind. All I dropped by for, Judge, aside from a friendly visit, was to see if you had a plain kitchen knife that you bought down at Fred's hardware store last year.
2: Kitchen knife?
1: It's not the least bit important, Judge. Just thought I'd check with you, that's all.
2: Yes, I do have a knife I bought from Fred. What about it?
1: Well, it doesn't matter at all, but I thought if you wanted to get rid of it...
2: Gilday!
1: Horace, if you must know the truth, I'm in a very embarrassing position. I've got to have that knife.
2: What for?
1: Well, I made a little mistake. Catherine Milford brought one of her mother's best knives over to be sharpened, and I didn't know it was hers. I worked on it a little.
2: Is that it in your hand?
1: Well, that's what's left of it. Can't let her know I did such a stupid thing, Judge.
2: Say, that's quite a work of art.
1: Huh?
2: Teeth, cutting edge, round on the end.
1: No cracks, Judge.
2: So you want my knife to take back to Mrs. Milford, is that it?
1: That's roughly the idea. I'll pay you for it, Judge. But after all, you've used it for a year.
2: Oh, I hate to part with it, Gildy. But as a favor to an old friend, I will.
1: Good old Horace.
2: I'll let you have it for just what I paid for it, $2.
1: Profiteer. It's a deal, though, Judge. Here's your $2.
2: But, Gildy, if you take my knife, what will I use to cut my pumpernickel?
1: Well, that's easy. I'll leave you this one that I operated on. Look here. You can slice, spread. You can do anything with it.
2: My, with a knife like this, I can be a real cut-up.
1: Pretty sharp for an old goat.

0: Now, if I can make Catherine believe this is her mother's knife, I'm in. Oh, what a tangled web we weave when first we practice to deceive. Gildersleeve, you're going to be mighty lucky if you squeak out of this one.
1: Hello, Throckmorton.
0: Hello, Catherine. Just stop by to drop off your mother's little knife.
1: Oh, thank you, Throckmorton.
0: How does it look?
1: Why, it's perfect. In fact, I can scarcely believe it's the same knife.
0: Oh, yes. A little fine machine work makes a big change.
1: It's absolutely marvelous what you can do with tools.
0: Isn't that the truth?
1: Thank you, Throckmorton. Your ingenuity saved my life.
0: Oh? Saved mine, too.

0: Hello, Peavy.
1: Hello, Mr. Gildersleeve. What can I do for you this afternoon?
0: Nothing, Peavy. Just let me sit down here and take a deep breath.
1: Certainly. No charge for that. I was just making up some fresh deviled egg sandwiches, Mr. Gildersleeve. Could I interest you in one?
0: Not now, Peavy. I just had a very close call.
1: You don't say.
0: Yeah, you'll never believe this, Peavy. But I've just been through an episode of knife juggling that would have turned your hair gray.
1: Mine's gray already.
0: It's a wonder mine isn't. Fortunately, I'm a quick thinker.
1: Beg pardon?
0: I said I'm a quick thinker.
1: Oh, I wasn't sure for a minute.
0: Yeah, I ruined a knife that belonged to Catherine Milford's mother, and I had to move fast, Peavy. I put one over on the judge and got a knife away from him that was just like it. She never knew the difference. Pretty trick operation.
1: Sounds like it.
0: Well, you see the judge. He'll tell you all about it. Too bad I had to swindle the old codger.
1: Now, that's funny.
0: What is?
1: The judge was in here a while ago, and he said the same thing about you.
0: What?
1: In fact, I bought a knife from him.
0: You did? What's he doing? Going into the cutlery business?
2: Afternoon, Mr. Peavy.
1: Well, hello, Bertie.
0: Bertie!
2: Hello, Mr. Gildersleeve. I came down to get some ice cream for supper.
0: Oh, good. I love ice cream.
1: I'll be with you in a minute, Bertie, as soon as I finish making this sandwich.
2: Yes, sir. By the way, Mr. Peavy, what kind of knife you using there?
1: Well, I don't know what you call it. Judge Hooker brought it in, and I bought it from him for $2.
0: Peavy, that's the one I gave Hooker. I made it out of that knife of Mrs. Milford's. He had no right to sell that. Imagine Hooker doing a thing like that to a fellow jolly boy.
2: If you ask me, Mr. Gildersleeve, that's a mighty fine knife you invented.
0: Me?
2: You invented it down in the cellar. I heard you.
0: Yes, but...
2: Look at that knife. The way Mr. Peavy makes them sandwiches with it. That's the slickest thing I ever saw.
0: What? Say, that's not bad.
1: Is this really an invention of yours, Mr. Gildersleeve?
0: Well, I made it, Peavy.
2: Yes, sir. That's what Mr. Gildersleeve was doing in the basement. He was inventing the knife.
0: That's right, Bertie.
2: He got a sawtooth edge on one side for cutting bread, and got a sharp edge on the other side for slicing, got a round end on it for spreading. Well, that's a knife every woman's going to want in her kitchen.
0: By George, Bertie, I knew that all the time.
1: My, my.
0: Well, since it's my knife, Peavy, I really should have it back. Shouldn't I?
1: Well, I'll sell it to you for
0: $2. $2 again? All right, this time it's worth it.
2: What you gonna call your new knife, Mr. Gildersleeve?
0: Well, how about Gildy's Blade?
2: Gildy's Blade? That's just right! Mr. Peavy, ain't Mr. Gildersleeve the smartest man you ever seen?
1: Well, now...
0: Don't say it, Peavy.

0: Yes, sir, Peavy and Bertie certainly know a good kitchen utensil when they see it. And that, friends, brings me to the news. And it's real news, because you can get an exact duplicate of that knife Gildy invented. And it's a sensational bargain. Listen, Gildy's blade is really a double-edged knife spatula, the first of its kind ever manufactured. That's right, a three-in-one kitchen implement that combines the uses of two fine kitchen knives and the spatula all in one. Now, let me describe it. Basically, the knife spatula is a flat blade of mirror-finished stainless spring steel, 1 1/4 inches wide and 7 inches long. It's set in a polished imported rosewood handle, 4 3/4 inches long. Overall length is just under a foot, about the length of your favorite bread knife. One side of the blade has a lifetime serrated edge that never needs sharpening. 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Two fine kitchen knives in one. 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Two fine kitchen knives and a spatula in one handle. 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
1: Well, folks, we had a lot of fun making this knife, but it's really a good thing. And Bertie wasn't kidding. Use it and enjoy it. Good night, everybody, and see you next week.
0: The Great Gildersleeve is played by Harold Perry. The show was written by Paul West, John Elliott, and Andy White, with music by Jack Beacon. Included in the cast are Walter Tetley, Lillian Randolph, Kathy Lewis, Earl Ross, and Dick LeGrand. This is Jay Stewart saying goodnight for the Kraft Foods Company, makers of the famous line of Kraft quality food products. 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

0: Believe in yourself. Yes, believe in yourself. Compare Philip Morris. Match Philip Morris. Judge Philip Morris against any other brand. Then, decide for yourself which cigarette is milder, tastier, more enjoyable. Believe in yourself, and you'll believe in Philip Morris, America's finest cigarette.
1: Call for Philip Morris.
0: And now Philip Morris presents The Bickersons, produced and broadcast, transcribed from Hollywood, starring Miss Frances Langford and Mr. Lew Parker. Together they will portray the lead characters in Philip Raff's humorous creation, The Bickersons. And as the battling John and Blanche, they will bring you an unretouched picture of domestic tranquility. But first, here's Lew Parker as Lew Parker.
2: Thank you, ladies and gentlemen, and good evening. I'm quite sure you're all waiting to meet that gracious young lady who has earned the undying love and gratitude of our boys both here and overseas for her tireless efforts in still another role. Here she is, the purple heart girl, Miss Frances Langford.
3: Thank you, Lou.
2: Frances, before we put the gloves on for our Bickerson stint, I have a little favor to ask of you.
3: Anything you want, Lou.
2: Well, it isn't for me, although I'm sure I'll enjoy it. A couple of weeks ago, when you were entertaining the servicemen at the Long Beach Veterans Hospital, one of the boys fell in love with you.
3: Only one?
2: Well, this one's doing something about it. He's written a letter to you asking that you sing a song especially for him. His name is Terry Amico of Ward N3. The song he'd like to hear is Blue Skies. Okay, Frances?
3: Nothing would give me greater pleasure. So with the help of Tony Romano and his orchestra, this is for you, Terry.

0: Friends, in a moment, we'll have a look in at the Bickersons. But first, I'd like to have a word with the most important person in the world when it comes to choosing a cigarette. That person, of course, is you. We of Philip Morris believe that no one's taste is more important to you than your taste. No one's judgment is more important to you than your judgment. That's why we ask you to believe in yourself. That's why, unlike others, we of Philip Morris never ask you to test our brand alone. That's no test, because it gives you no choice. We say compare Philip Morris, match Philip Morris, judge Philip Morris against any other cigarette. Then, make your own choice according to your own taste, your own judgment. In short, believe in yourself. Later, you'll hear an interview with an actual smoker, not an actor, not a paid performer, but a real person who will make the only fair cigarette test, the Philip Morris nose test. I know you'll be interested, so stay with us, won't you? Now, light up a Philip Morris, and let's join Francis Langford and Lou Parker as John and Blanche Bickerson in The Honeymoon Is Over. In the Bickerson bedroom, there is an infernal machine. With a persistent, inexorable ticking common to all time bombs, it gradually approaches the hour that will shatter the ears and destroy the happiness of the unsuspecting John. It's a matter of seconds now. 8, 7, 6, 5, 4, 3, 2, 1.
1: I wish I was dead.
2: All right. Blanche.
3: Wait a minute, I'm putting a ribbon in my hair.
2: Where are you going?
3: I'm not going anywhere. Just thought I'd like to look nice for this morning.
2: Why?
3: I knew you'd forget. You did forget. Today happens to be our wedding anniversary.
2: I didn't forget it.
3: Then why didn't you say something?
2: I just opened my eyes.
3: Well, we've been married 8 years. What do you want to do?
2: Nothing. It's too late now.
3: You got any plans for tonight?
2: Sure, I got it all worked out. I'm going to take you to dinner and a burlesque show.
3: No, you're not. I'm having a party tonight.
2: Then what did you ask me for? Where's my pants? Somebody stole my pants.
3: Nobody stole your pants.
2: I just looked under the bed and they're not there.
3: Here are your pants.
2: Thanks. Blanche, these aren't my pants.
3: Then whose pants are they?
2: That's a good question. Only I should be asking it.
3: Don't be so funny in the morning. They were baggy, so I pressed them.
2: Baggy. Hand me my tie.
3: Which one?
2: Doesn't matter. I want to use it for a belt. My suspenders are broken.
3: Why don't you use your belt?
2: I'm using it to keep the soles from falling off my shoes.
3: John Bickerson, your shoes
2: I are... know it. I haven't got a belt. Where's my shirt?
3: Your coffee's getting cold.
2: I don't want any coffee. Where'd you hide my shirt?
3: Didn't hide it anywhere.
2: Well, where is it?
3: I draped it around the canary's cage.
2: Is my shirt the only rag you can find to cover that cage with?
3: Hasn't hurt it any, has it?
2: No, but I don't like the way that bird pokes into my pockets. Every time I take a cigarette out, I'm smoking bird seed. Why do you have to cover the cage anyway?
3: The canary is sensitive to light.
2: Well, get him a pair of sunglasses and leave my shirt alone.
3: Why must you be so mean on our anniversary?
2: Blanche, I'm not mean. I'm worried. I haven't sold a single vacuum cleaner for 4 weeks.
3: You sold one on Thursday.
2: I know, but we bought it. I had to sell something to keep from getting fired. I'd like to take it back, Blanche. I can't make the payments on it.
3: You leave it alone. We'll need it when we get a carpet.
2: Okay. Bye.
3: John!
2: What?
3: I've been standing here waiting for you to kiss me goodbye, and you haven't even looked at me.
2: I looked at you.
3: What do you mean by that?
2: Nothing, Blanche. I'm late. Wait a minute. You got any money?
3: Well, there's a quarter in the sugar bowl.
2: A quarter?
3: You can bring me the change when you come home.
2: Now, listen, Blanche, something's got to be done about this. I can't get out of work like a pauper every day. A man's got to have a couple of dollars in his pocket.
3: Well, don't yell at me.
2: Well, I don't mind going in torn clothes, holes in my socks, but I'm not going to suffer through those lunches anymore.
3: What's the matter with your lunches?
2: You ought to know. You pack them for me. I'm just getting sick of carrying my lunch to work in a paper sack. Why can't I go to a restaurant like the other fellas? Why can't I
3: order... What are you talking about? I have haven't fixed your lunch for 2 years.
2: Oh, Blanche, every morning of my life I find my lunch wrapped in brown paper on the side of the sink.
3: Lunch? That's the garbage.
2: No wonder nobody wants to swap sandwiches with me. Goodbye, Blanche.
3: Goodbye, dear, and happy anniversary.
4: Happy anniversary, dear sister.
3: Oh, thanks, Clara. Where's Barney?
5: I'm here. Clara, it's getting late. Why don't you tell her?
3: Tell me what?
4: Barney can't come tonight. He's been invited to a masquerade party at the United Nations pool hall. You know, his friend's place.
3: No.
5: Tell her already.
4: Well, anyway, he wants to go, and it's sort of a hard times party. Everybody's going dressed as a bum.
3: What are you telling me for?
4: Well, I thought maybe he could borrow some of John's clothes.
3: Well, that's a nice thing to say.
4: Barney, come away from that closet.
5: Why can't I borrow this old gray suit? Them raglan shoulders are way out of style.
3: Oh, I forgot about that suit. John never wears it. It just hangs there. You can have it, Barney.
5: Oh, thanks. The boys will get a kick out of those open-toed pants. You coming, Clara?
4: In a minute. Blanche, I wonder if you'd mind lending me your vacuum cleaner.
3: Well, I can't do that, Clara. It's never been used. It's still in the box.
4: Oh. Well, what's the matter with John's sample?
3: He's using it for demonstrations. How do you suppose he sells his vacuum cleaners?
4: With his disposition, I'll never know.
2: Good morning, madam. I'm from the Eagle Appliances. Paying a call in answer to your letter that you...
6: Oh, I'm sorry. You're 20 minutes late, and I've got an appointment at the dentist.
2: Well, you see, I'll only take a few minutes
6: I
2: of your time.
6: I can't wait. I'm getting my bridge today.
2: But I just want to see you about...
6: I'm sorry. Not now. I've got to get to my dentist.
2: What good are teeth if your house is dirty? Oh, well. How do you like that? 5 o'clock and I haven't even got a foot in the door yet. Well, this is my last call. I'll have to high pressure this one. I've been giving up too easy. Good afternoon, sir. I represent the Eagle Appliance Company, and I'm about to give you your wife a demonstration that will simply amaze her.
7: My wife ain't home.
2: Well, no matter. If you'll just follow me into your living room.
7: Hey, get out.
2: Ah, here we are. And a charming room it is, too.
7: Look, Buster.
2: Now then, let's just empty these ashtrays on the floor.
7: What are you doing?
2: The wastebasket is full, too. Well, we just scatter this junk all over the place.
7: Listen, you cut that out!
2: Now, don't be alarmed, sir. Now I'm going to go over this rug just once. Oh. And if this vacuum cleaner doesn't pick up every single last speck of this filth, I'll eat it.
7: Well, you better start eating, mister. Our electricity's been shut off.
8: Oh, hiya, Dickerson. Your wife just called.
2: Yeah.
8: It's your anniversary, huh?
2: Yeah.
8: What's the matter? Forget to get her a present?
2: I think I got her one present too many. Picked up a couple of cheap things at first, then I got sentimental and bought her a diamond ring.
8: A diamond ring?
2: On time. Nothing down and $10 a week for life. 3 weeks behind on the first payment. Say, listen, Marvin.
8: Oh, no, you don't, Dickerson. I got no money. And if I did have any, I wouldn't lend it to you. You still owe me $4.
2: I know that,
8: nothing
2: but after...
8: Nothing doing. If you need money, sell a vacuum cleaner.
2: Hmm? Yeah. Sell a vacuum cleaner. Yeah. Say, how much will you give me on this vacuum cleaner?
8: Does it work?
2: Oh, it's brand new, right off the shelf. It's worth $115. Give me 20 and let me get out of here.
8: Well, all right. You wait here. I'll go make out the ticket.
2: Fine.
9: Police headquarters.
10: This is the Argyle Pawn Shop. I think I've got the man you've been looking for, the cat burglar.
11: It was a wonderful anniversary party, Mrs. Bickerson. Too bad John couldn't make it.
3: I can't understand it, Dr. Hersey. He's never been this late before.
11: Well, I wouldn't worry about it. He probably got tied up with some tough customer.
3: Probably. Good night, Doctor.
2: Thanks, officer. I'll be over in the morning to claim the vacuum cleaner. Please make sure they take my name off the police blotter.
12: Bickerson, what happened?
2: Oh, hello, Doc. Nothing. It's a long story. I'll tell you about it some other time.
12: Well, I certainly enjoyed your party. Happy anniversary.
2: Thanks.
12: I didn't want to tell your wife, Bickerson, but I left a little something for you on the hall table.
2: Well, thanks.
12: You needn't pay it until the 10th. You can mail it in with last month's bill. Or if you pass the office, drop in.
2: Drop dead. Oh, I'm out on my feet. I'll probably be up all night answering Blanche's questions. What a life. If I tell her the truth, she won't talk to me for a week. So, I'll tell her the truth.
0: In a moment, you'll hear the truth from poor John Bickerson. Right now, we invite you to hear the truth on a more serious matter. You'll hear it not from an actor, not from a paid performer, but from a real person. From a smoker who was interviewed by our roving reporter in the lobby of the Battle House in Mobile, Alabama. Let's listen.
13: Hello there, this is Bob Pfeiffer. While we've been arranging our microphone here in the lobby of the Battle House in Mobile, Alabama, my assistant has been locating a volunteer to try the Philip Morris nose test. Frank, how are you doing?
14: Okay, Bob. Bob, I'd like you to meet Mr. Richard Hewitt from Fairhope, Alabama. Mr. Hewitt is not a Philip Morris smoker.
13: Thanks, Frank. Mr. Hewitt, it's mighty nice meeting you.
15: Very glad to meet you, Bob.
13: Now about the test. Would you do me one favor? For obvious reasons, we don't want you to refer to your present cigarette by its brand name. Is that okay?
15: It's okay.
13: Now I'd like to give you a Philip Morris cigarette, Mr. Hewitt. I wonder if you have one of your own brand handy, do you?
15: Right here.
13: Fine. Now, I want you to light up one of these two cigarettes. It doesn't matter which one you try first, or you make the choice.
15: All right.
13: Which one do you want to try first, sir?
15: My own brand.
13: Your own brand first. I see it's also one of the leading brands. Now, I'll give you a light, then I want you to take a puff, don't inhale, and slowly let the smoke come through your nose. All right, sir, that was your own brand first. Is that correct?
15: That's right.
13: All right, let's try exactly the same test now with the Philip Morris, remember? Give you a light, then take a puff, don't inhale, and slowly let the smoke come through your nose. All right, Mr. Hewitt, you tried the test by your choice, first with your own brand, then with the Philip Morris, and you made exactly the same test with both. Now, what we want are your reactions. Did you notice any difference between the two cigarettes?
15: Oh, I think there was a little less, or quite a bit less, burn in the Philip Morris.
13: Thank you very much, Mr. Hewitt.
0: Remember this. The test you just heard is entirely voluntary, and no promise of any kind, no payment whatsoever, is made for any statement in the interview. Friends, the Philip Morris nose test is the only fair test, for it allows you to compare, match, judge Philip Morris against any other cigarette. Yes, try this test. Believe in yourself, and you too will believe in Philip Morris, America's finest cigarette. And now, the Bickersons. The Bickersons have retired. Blanche Bickerson lies tense and sleepless in the dark as poor husband John, tortured by the guilt of having missed his own anniversary party, suffers another attack of intermittent insomnia, or woodchopper's syndrome. Listen.

0: like he swallowed the thing. Oh, dear. John! Mm. Turn over on your side. Go on! Mm-hmm. Stop it, stop it, stop it!
1: Stop it, Blanche. What's the matter? What's the matter, Blanche?
0: Whining and giggling and grunting and snorting is driving me crazy.
1: Me too, Blanche. Who's doing it?
0: You're doing it. It amazes me that you can sleep at all with your guilty conscience.
1: Not guilty. Put out the lights.
0: I will not. I've got plenty to say to you.
1: Blanche, what's the matter with you? It's 3 o'clock in the morning. You had a good time tonight. Now, why don't you let me sleep?
0: I had a miserable time. It was the unhappiest anniversary I ever spent. Why didn't you show up for the party, John?
1: I told you. I got stuck at the office.
0: Honey, nobody else got stuck. And everybody who came tonight was sweet and thoughtful, and they all brought presents.
1: Good.
0: That's more than you did. The Homers were here, and they brought something. The Hives were here, and they brought something. Even my sister Clara was here.
1: What did she take?
0: She didn't take anything. And if she didn't bring a present, it's because she can't afford it. Barney isn't working.
1: He never works.
0: He does, too. It's just that he's recovering from his accidents.
1: What accident?
0: When he was out looking for a job last month, he tripped over a barrel and 2 cases of bourbon fell on his head.
1: It was the first time the drinks were ever on him. Go to sleep, Blanche.
0: You said you didn't have dinner. Why didn't you eat something when you came home?
1: There wasn't anything left.
0: Well, who told you to come home so late? Clara took what was left of the ham, and Dr. Hersey cleaned up the spaghetti. I gave Nature Boy the rest of the chicken.
1: Who's Nature Boy?
0: Our cat. Did I hear him yell when you came in?
1: I stepped on him.
0: Well, what'd you do that for?
1: I was fighting him for the chicken bones. What do you mean, what did I do that for? It was dark, and he got under my feet.
0: You never liked that cat.
1: I like him fine. Just keep him out of my way.
0: You hated the other cat we had.
1: Which other cat?
0: Shiners, the big black one.
1: Shiners?
0: You know, the one you said committed suicide after you caught him drinking your bourbon.
1: He did commit suicide.
0: I'd love to believe that.
1: What are you hitting at, Blanche? Cats have been known to commit suicide.
0: They don't hang themselves.
1: He didn't hang himself. He got his neck tangled in a ball of twine, and I was trying to loosen it when you walked in. Now, don't start making me into a cat killer.
0: A man who could forget his own anniversary is capable of anything.
1: I tell you, I didn't forget.
0: Not even a card. The least you could have done was send me an anniversary card.
1: I did send you a card. I told you 50 times I sent you a card. Must have got lost in the mail.
0: Swear you sent me a card.
1: I swear. It was trimmed with lace, and it had a wonderful poem on it. I picked it especially for you.
0: What did it say on it?
1: Go to sleep.
0: Well, if you picked it especially for me, I wonder what it said.
1: It said, happy anniversary to my love.
0: That could be anybody.
1: Let me finish. It said, happy anniversary to my love. My wife, my life, my turtle dove. Life with you is great, it seems. I love you more than pork and beans.
0: You're only adding insult to injury.
1: Well, how do I know what it said? I can't remember the stupid poetry they put on those things. Put out the lights.
0: Torturing me every year on our anniversary.
1: Oh, dear.
0: Am I so old and homely that you can't show any affection or sentiment? The trouble with you is you're tired of me.
1: No, I'm just tired. Good night.
0: Look at George Wood. There's a wonderful husband for you. He's been in love with the same woman since the day he was married.
1: Does his wife know about her?
0: Never mind the sarcasm. If you didn't have those evil thoughts, you'd make a better husband. I'm not a demanding wife.
1: Hmm.
0: All I ever ask from you is a pleasant smile or a kind word. Wake up, John!
1: What do you want?
0: Say something nice to me.
1: I love you. I adore you. I can't live without you. Now shut up and go to sleep.
0: Scream at me on our wedding anniversary.
1: If you'll just keep quiet for a while, I won't scream.
0: I'm going to talk whether you like it or not.
1: I don't like it.
0: Don't forget, Mr. Bickerson, I gave you the best years of my life.
1: Were those the best?
0: Keep it up, John. Night after night, I go to sleep crying into my pillow. It's soaked through from my tears. And one kiss would make it all perfect.
1: Well, throw over your pillow and I'll kiss it.
0: You see, you're starting again. Is it asking too much for you to be nice to me once a year?
1: I'm always nice to you.
0: You never are. You're perfectly horrid. You'd never have a single argument if you'd just give me a little attention.
1: Well, nobody gives you as little attention as I do.
0: Well, I'm surprised you admit it. You never take me anywhere. You never show me the slightest consideration.
1: What consideration? Don't I offer you half the newspaper every morning at breakfast?
0: You shouldn't read the table at all. And when you drive the car up in front of the house, you might be a gentleman and help me in.
1: Help you in?
0: Oh, no, I have to fling open the door and throw myself onto the seat.
1: Well, I slow down, don't I?
0: Oh, I'd like to see you act that way with Gloria Gooseby.
1: Now, don't start with Gloria Gooseby.
0: You'd sure be a gentleman if you had her in your car.
1: I've had her in my car plenty of times, and I've never been a gentleman.
0: What?
1: I mean, I hate Gloria Gooseby. I wouldn't let her ride on my honeycomb. Why don't you let me sleep, Blanche?
0: We've had 8 anniversaries. This is the most miserable one of all.
1: It's no worse than last year.
0: Our whole marriage started on the wrong foot. It was your idea to elope, not mine.
1: Yep.
0: I wanted to have a real ceremony like all my friends, but you said it was more romantic to elope. We had to be married by the justice of the peace.
1: Should have been the Secretary of War.
0: You didn't talk that way then. Why didn't you let me have a big ceremony, John?
1: I wasn't working at the time. I didn't have any money.
0: Well, you're working now, and I want a real wedding with a big ceremony.
1: Okay, I'll arrange it next week.
0: You say it, but you won't do it. Do it now.
1: What?
0: Go on, get up and let's get married.
1: Are you out of your mind, Blanche? It's almost 4 o'clock in the morning and I have to go to work at 7. Why do you do this to me? Haven't I suffered enough for one day?
0: You haven't suffered half as much as I have. I go to all the trouble of making an anniversary party and you deliberately stay away.
1: It wasn't deliberate.
0: Why don't you say you're sorry you married me?
1: Because I'm not sorry.
0: Not at all?
1: Not at all.
0: Do you hate me?
1: You know I do.
0: What?
1: I mean, I don't hate you. Will you please let me sleep?
0: Well, I will as soon as you show me the anniversary present you got for me.
1: Put out the lights.
0: Where is it, John?
1: Hmm?
0: Where's my anniversary present?
1: No, you won't like it. It's just a little old beach bathrobe. It cost $8.
0: $8? Our 8th anniversary and that's all I'm worth to you? $8?
1: Now, listen here, Blanche.
0: A dollar a year for washing your shirts, cooking your meals, darning your socks, raising your children?
1: We haven't got any children.
0: Well, what do you want for $1 a year?
1: Blanche, all I want is sleep. I'll get you something nice tomorrow.
0: You told me that yesterday. Today's my anniversary. Why couldn't you get me something nice today?
1: I did, Blanche. I did get you something, but I can't give it to you now. Go to sleep.
0: What did you get me?
1: A diamond ring.
0: Wake up, John. I'm still talking to you.
1: I'm not sleeping. I really bought it for you.
0: A diamond ring?
1: Yeah.
0: Where is it?
1: What's the difference? I can't afford it. I'm taking it back in the morning.
0: I don't believe it. Show it to me.
1: It's right there in the closet, in the pocket of my old gray suit.
0: Your gray suit? You mean the one I gave Barney?
1: That's right. In the left-hand pocket. The one you gave to Barney. Blanche, you didn't.
0: Don't get hysterical. I emptied out the pockets. The stuff's on the dresser. There wasn't any ring box.
1: It wasn't in a box. I tied it in my handkerchief. Oh, thank heaven. Here it is.
0: Oh, John. It's beautiful.
1: It's got to go back. Take it off.
0: Such a lovely diamond.
1: Take it off, Blanche.
0: Look at it.
1: I've seen it. Take it off.
0: Here. Well, it's nice to know that you were thinking of me anyway.
1: I'm sorry, Blanche. I did want you to have it, but you could see how impossible it is.
0: I know, dear. You've got enough debts now. It was a wonderful, foolish gesture, and I love you for it.
1: Keep the ring, Blanche.
0: Don't be silly, John. You can't afford
1: it. Keep it. I'll find a way to pay for it. I'll get an extra job or something.

0: married. You were so kind and considerate. You do love me, don't you, John?
1: Yes, Blanche, I love you. Good night.
0: I remember our first anniversary. You were so upset about something, and I kissed you goodnight and tucked you in bed like a baby. In the morning, everything was fine.
1: Go to sleep, Blanche.
0: John, would you mind if I just tucked you in bed tonight?
1: Okay. Tuck me in.
0: Lift your head, dear, so I can straighten the pillow. Now, let me get these covers under. Stretch out your feet. There, that's it. Now, all tucked in.
1: Thanks, darling.
0: Are you comfortable, sweetheart?
1: Perfectly.
0: Are you sure?
1: I never felt more comfortable in my life.
0: Fine. Now, you get up and tuck me in.
1: Good night, Blanche.
0: Happy anniversary, John.
2: Francis Langford and Lew Parker are standing by for a curtain call. In the meantime, for America's finest cigarette, here's another call well worth remembering.
3: Oh!

0: Remember, Philip Morris is definitely less irritating, definitely milder than any other leading brand. Remember, no cigarette hangover means more smoking pleasure. So,
1: call for Philip Morris.
0: Now, here are John and Blanche Bickerson as Francis Langford and Lou Parker.
2: Well, Francis, that puts the lid on number one for Philip Morris. And I might add that I couldn't think of a more pleasant way of spending a half hour than working opposite you.
3: Why, thanks, Lou. I think you do a pretty good job yourself.
2: I think so. Let's hope the listeners agree with us and that they'll be around next week for another session with the Battling Bickersons. And the honeymoon is over. Good night, Francis.
3: Good night, Lou. Good night, everyone.
0: Be sure to listen next Tuesday night when Philip Morris again will present the Bickersons. And don't miss the Philip Morris Playhouse this coming Thursday night over this same station. In the meantime, don't forget to...
1: Oh!

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0: By the injection of a mysterious elixir discovered by Dr. Fu Manchu, Paolo Sui, Dr. Fu's daughter, has left Sir Lionel Barton in a state of suspended animation, and through hypnotic influence has forced him to reveal to her his method of breaking into the tomb of the Black Ape. From the tomb, she has removed certain secrets vital to the Si Fan, and has called a meeting of the Council of Seven, heads of the dread organization. Nayland Smith has discovered her headquarters in the city of El Kaga, and with Dr. Petrie, Superintendent Weymouth, and Shan Greville, arrives in that city intending to be present at the meeting. As they arrive near the house, Petrie and Weymouth are attacked. Smith and Greville, hearing their cries, hurry to their assistance.
1: There they are, Greville. Petrie, are you all right?
2: Yes, yes, I'm all right.
1: Weymouth?
3: All clear.
4: My flashlight.
1: No, no light. They might see it from the house. Weymouth, who are they?
3: Lamas, Breton monks, two of them.
4: They jumped us as we climbed into the road.
1: Both out?
4: Oh, by good luck, I managed to knock out my man.
3: I think I've strangled mine. He was gouging my eye, blast him.
1: Gad, we've found a way into that house. This is the hand of Providence.
3: Hey, into that house? No, it's too infernally dangerous. You can't risk that.
1: I've got to risk it, Weymouth. Too much at stake to hesitate. How the deuce are we going to tie them up?
3: Well, two of us wear turbans. It's 12 feet of stout linen. What more do we want? Give me a hand here, Greville.
1: Good. Right. We'll tie and gag them. Leave them down there in the hollow. Get those camel hair robes off and the headgear. Greville and I will use them. These two were bound for that meeting. We'll take their places.
4: There, Weymouth. I think that'll hold him.
3: Right. Unless someone turns him loose, he'll stay there till that linen rots. How are you coming, Petrie?
4: Oh, we're all set.
1: Get into these things, Greville. Remember the sign those Afghans used to get in? Si Fan. Then the Muslim salutation.
4: Yes, I know.
1: Weymouth, your job is to raise a party inside half an hour to surround that house. Off you go. Good luck, Petrie. I count on you both. Come on, Greville. Steady, Greville. This is it. Remember the sign.
5: Fang Na Li Lai.
6: Tsang Si Fan.
5: Enter, honorable brother. Follow the path to the house. Enter and be conducted further.
7: Nasty spot, Smith. Our chances hang by a slim thread. Suppose the monks are known to someone in that house.
1: If that's the case, we're lost. We've got to chance it. Can't go back now.
7: Groups gathered in that cafe back there were obviously strangers to each other. But there must be some central figure to whom they're all known. Wait.
1: What is it?
7: We're trapped.
1: How so?
7: One of those monks wore a silver ring set with an emerald. I noticed it as I helped him tie him up. We should have...
1: Mm-hmm. Look here.
7: You have it.
1: It was his mark of identity. Come on. Our hesitation will be noticed. Quiet. Here's the house.
7: The door's open. Do we go right in?
1: Yes. Oh. The old Oriental on the divan beside the closed door at the end of the hall is the Mandarin Ki Ming. If he recognizes me, we are lost. Keep your face covered with your cowl. Come on.
7: Look. The emerald ring on his index finger. The right hand, Smith. You quiet.
8: We are all brothers of the Si Fan.
6: Si Fan.
8: Your honorable identification?
6: It is here.
8: The emerald of the Si Fan. Enter and be shown to your places.
1: Greville, show no surprise at anything you see. Come on.
7: Seven black cushions, two vacant. Ours?
1: Hope so.
8: Your places await you, brothers of the Si Fan. Be seated.
1: Sit down close behind me.
7: Gad, this place is like a room out of the Arabian Nights.
1: Turk, Afghans, Dacoits, all here. We're the last. The man at your right, Sheikh Ismail, head of the Hashishin. Devil if ever there was one. Careful, he's watching. And now, Ki Ming, the meeting is about to open. Watch the dais at the end of the room. Farlo Sui will probably come through those double doors at the back.
8: The Council of Seven is ready.
1: Here she is.
7: Madame Ingomar.
1: Follow, sweet.
9: Welcome, brothers of the Sifan. You, the Council of Seven, have been called to this meeting from your various distant provinces because of certain great secrets which, concealed from you for these many years, have at last been found. It is now the...
10: Wait! Who comes, John?
5: Two brothers from the Lanasari of Minganla, of the Mongolian Brotherhood.
7: By Catsmith, the Tibetan monks, they've gotten loose.
1: We're in for it.
5: Therefore, the two Lama monks present now are imposters.
10: Master! Spy!
7: The woman hasn't moved. If I can get to her, I'll cover her with my pistol. Stand perfectly still, Farlow. I have a pistol at your back. Now, one wrong move and I'll kill you. Tell your crowd to settle down, quick.
9: Ki Ming, my brothers, stop where you are. Well, and now, Commissioner Nayland Smith?
1: Know me, do you? You should. I've trailed you long enough.
9: What do you want?
1: You personally, my dear lady, will escort Mr. Greville and me from this house. Once outside...
9: Mr. Greville? You say he came with you? Where is he?
1: Ask your men. He was here a moment ago. I want him delivered unharmed outside this house. Your men will remain here. You and I leave. Quick, give the order.
9: Very well. Ki Ming, you and our friends remain here in this room. I shall escort Mr. Nayland Smith to the outer gate. See to it that Mr. Sean Greville is brought to me there, unharmed.
10: It shall be as the Lady Farlow Sui commands.
9: You are satisfied, Mr. Smith?
1: We'll see. Lead the way. And keep this in mind, my lady. If you plan to lead me into a trap, you'll find this pistol is no toy.
9: Come. Open the gate, Chong.
1: What about Greville?
9: He will be here presently. Tell me, Mr. Smith, how did you know I was here in Kaka, at the house of Ishmael?
1: Beside the point. If Shan Greville isn't here in 2 minutes...
7: Oh!
9: Well done, Ishmael. But enough for the present. The other, Shan Greville?
11: The Mandarin Ki Ming ordered him placed in the secret room beneath the house, lady.
9: Bring him to my chamber at once, and send Dr. Li King Su to me.
11: It shall be done, lady. And this one?
9: Shall be given a breath of mimosa and placed in your cellar, where he may lie until he rots.
11: A taste of the knife would be better, lady. If not for them both, at least for this one. I have an old score to settle with him.
9: No. Place him in your cellar, and just beyond his reach, leave a jar of water. It is known in my country, Ishmael, as the protracted death.
10: Ah, I see Ishmael was successful. Lady Farlow Sui, I have taken the liberty as president of the Council of Seven to issue orders.
9: What were they, Ki Ming?
10: I have postponed this meeting until further notice.
9: Why?
10: Do you remember the raid on a similar gathering some years ago in London?
9: Well?
10: This man, Nayland Smith, is no fool. He did not come to El Kaga alone. If this house is not already being watched, it will surely be raided within the hour.
9: You think so, Ki Ming?
10: I am positive, lady. Therefore, we must leave immediately. I have given orders accordingly. Those secrets found in the tomb of the Black Ape are being packed. The house must be discovered, deserted, and we must move quickly.
4: Oh, the devil, Weymouth. This delay while the Mudir makes up his mind is maddening.
3: It is. Official red tape is an infernal nuisance at such times.
4: Smith said half an hour. It's been an hour and more since we left them. Why the devil doesn't the old Arab move?
12: The Mudir has given orders, Effendi. There will be 20 members of the local police at your disposal immediately.
4: Oh, thank heaven.
3: My respects to the Mudir and thank him for his prompt action. The police...
12: are already on the way to the house of Ishmael under the able leadership of Chief Ali Yusuf.
3: Good. Come along, Petrie. Pray heaven we're not too late.
4: Well, here we are. Well, the place looks deserted. Not a light showing.
11: You wish the house surrounded, Weymouth Effendi.
3: We're too late for that. We're going in.
11: It shall be as the Effendi commands. I and my men are under his orders.
7: Jove, Weymouth. The gate's open. Come on, men.
3: Cut it. Search the place from roof to cellar. Don't miss so much as a rat hole. Chief, send some of your men to the upper floor. You and the rest come with us.
8: How are we, Mr. Fendi? It is done. Hang on. Hang on.
3: By the gods, Petrie, there isn't a soul in the place. It's as empty as a tomb.
4: But Smith, Gribble, they must be somewhere.
8: Wait, Mr. Fendi. I just found this on the floor.
3: Pocket handkerchief, initial G in the corner. By gad, it's Greville's.
4: They've gone, Weymouth. And they've taken Smith and Greville with them.

0: Hi, this is Rocky Fortune. You know, for a guy who went to school under the L tracks and learned his alphabet off of neighborhood store windows, I'm at the head of a mighty fancy class these days. I signed a new lease on life when I stopped Perry Shane, a Park Avenue legal eagle, from bending down in front of a hot slug poured his way by an ex-con. Perry, being the rich, understanding type, showed his thanks by offering me a process-serving job in his 14-carat law factory. In the workings of my new job, I do not have the ticking of a time clock to affect my sunny disposition. However, on this particular day, my sunny disposition went south. In fact, everything was pouring. The skies and Mr. Shane, who was now pouring himself a slug of something that couldn't possibly be tea.
1: Come in, Rocky. Sit down.
0: What's with the early cocktail session? The rain got you down?
1: No. Matter of fact, I like the rain.
0: Mr. Shane, I will endanger the morale of your office by being the first employee to accept libation during office hours.
1: Oh, I'm sorry, Rocky. I just forgot. Please join me.
0: Well, I don't usually, but since I suggested it, I will.
1: Here you are.
0: Thanks. You know something? I wonder how the poor people are making out. Here we are, warm in a mink-lined office, not a worry in the world. Smug as a bug in a rug.
1: Did you say smug?
0: That I did. I suddenly heard myself talking, I guess.
1: Strange you should say that. I was just thinking that about myself.
0: Problems?
1: Oh, not mine. A friend. Wonder how you'd handle this.
0: Well, try me for size.
1: I can't tell you what the problem is, Rocky. Legally, as an attorney, I should turn it over to the police. Yet it'd break his heart if it did.
0: Well, can I find out about it from the friend?
1: It's an idea. You can. Tell you what, Rocky, I'll write down a name and address. Here are the keys to my car. Take it and go right over.
0: The name and address on the card sent me uptown to a swank number in the 90s. The plush elevator took me to a Doctor's Park Avenue fantasy, nestled high among the 32nd floor hills of solid concrete and mahogany. The name on the card opened the door himself. Dr. Jonas?
2: Oh, come in, Mr. Fortune. Perry Shane called me about 15 minutes ago. Let's go over here into my study. We'll be more comfortable.
0: Fine, if I can wade through this rug.
2: Yes. I just want to make sure of one thing before we go into the study. Excuse me. Stanley? Stanley?
3: Yes, Dad?
2: I just wanted to make sure you were in. Make sure you talk to me before you leave.
3: Don't worry. I'm right here.
2: That's my son. Everyone else is gone. I wanted to make sure we weren't overheard.
0: Yeah, it's a real lush layout. You live here too, Doc?
2: I have the entire floor. I live and office here. Of course, being head of the Witherspoon Clinic, I also office over there. Please sit down.
0: Thanks. What's on your mind, Doc?
2: Perry has told you nothing of what's going on.
0: From where I sit, he's clean. He knows nothing about it.
2: I suppose it has to be that way. As an attorney, he'd be duty-bound to go to the police.
0: Maybe I can help get you started. From the way you talk to your son, I figure maybe he's in trouble.
2: We're both in trouble. I have to inventory next week, and I have no way of explaining the disappearance since I can't account for it in my records.
0: Disappearance of what, Doctor?
2: Why, drugs, Mr. Fortune. A large quantity of drugs have been stolen from my cabinets.
0: So why not call the cops?
2: Because the thief is my son, Mr. Fortune.
0: Do you know how much is missing?
2: Over the past year, I'd say at least $25,000 worth.
0: Wow. Isn't that a lot of dope for one doc to be stocking?
2: That's for this office and the clinic. However, it is a ridiculous amount. Additional orders have gone through with my signature forged to them. I found one in my son's room. He's not only a thief, he's a forger as well.
0: Is he on the stuff?
2: Of course. He's been on it for quite some time.
0: Can't you quiet the whole thing by just sending him away for the cure?
2: If it were only that simple. I have to keep narcotic records, of course. I have to account for everything I prescribe. How can I account for $25,000 worth of drugs in 1 year? The amount is ridiculous.
0: And that means if you don't put him in the can, you lose your license and you go to jail yourself.
2: Exactly.
0: He can't possibly be taking that amount himself.
2: Of course not, and he refuses to tell me what he's been doing with it.
0: How about letting me talk to him?
2: I wish you would. I can't talk to him anymore. I get almost hysterical. I keep wishing that I can't even say it.
0: Why don't you try? Might ease you off a bit.
2: My wife died 4 years ago. I keep wishing that he had died instead of her.
0: Oh, take it easy, Doc. Let me talk to him. So I find out that the streets can be dirty even on Park Avenue. This is for real, the doctor's dilemma. Here's a guy who's got everything in the world to give his kid, and the kid fouls up with the dirtiest mud in the whole world, dope. This boy I put on my list even before I made the talk with him. I shook fins with a wet fish, and he went right to the top of the list.
2: Mr. Fortune is trying to help you out of your mess. Now try to be civil to him. I'll be in the other room.
4: Who needs you?
2: Why, you young...
0: Take it easy, boys. Make some pictures for an outsider, and maybe something can happen.
2: And call me if he gives you any trouble.
4: Since when can you handle me?
0: Slow down, Junior. If he can't, I can.
4: Now, look, creep. If you want to help somebody, join the Salvation Army.
0: Here. You didn't dig that kind of jive out of Park Avenue. Where'd you get it?
4: I have nothing to say to you.
0: So we'll call the feds, and you'll say it to them.
4: He wouldn't dare call anyone. Son in jail? Huh.
0: I guess you'd feel better if your old man went to jail in your place.
4: What are you talking about?
0: Exactly what I said. He's got his records to worry about, son. His drug records can't possibly jive since he can't account for all the stuff you swiped. Think it over, Buster.
4: Well, I didn't think of that.
0: You didn't think, period. Now, come on, give with some information.
4: Well, what do you want to know?
0: That's better. What did you do with most of the stuff you swiped? I mean, outside of what you used yourself.
4: I sold the stuff at school.
0: But why? Doesn't the old man give you enough loot?
4: I guess so. For ordinary expenses.
0: So what's the extraordinary expenses?
4: The usual thing. Dates. I played some horses.
0: And you also maybe needed something stronger than the stuff you swiped from your old man. Something like heroin.
4: Oh, look, please don't tell my father. He doesn't know yet that it's heroin.
0: Why don't you stop it, kid? If you're on the kick, get off of it.
4: I can't. I tried. I tried everything.
0: You tried everything but going to your old man who could cure you.
4: I couldn't go to my old man for anything. He don't know I'm alive.
0: All right, take it easy now. Sit down. Dr. Jonas.
5: Yeah?
0: Will you come here for a minute? Now, look, kid. When your father gets in here, I'm going to make the same question, and you give me the same answer. Maybe if we blow some of the smoke away, we can get the team together.
2: You having trouble with my son?
0: No trouble at all, Doc. Please sit down.
2: An effort to sit in the same room with him.
4: Well, maybe if you sat in the same room a little more often, this wouldn't have happened.
0: You two are still on the same team, so act like it, will you? Now, look, just a couple of minutes ago, Doc, I asked your son why he didn't go to you to ask him to kick the heroin.
2: Heroin? My own son on that filthy habit, and I didn't know it?
0: That's what I'm getting at. You, a doctor with a son on the rottenest kick of all, and you haven't seen enough of him to see it.
2: Where did you get it, Stan? I don't have heroin in my office.
0: He hasn't told me yet, Doc. But I'll make he buys the stuff with the loot he makes by selling the milder stuff he swipes from you.
2: Well, why? You have money from your mother's estate?
0: Doctor, look.
2: Yes, look. Look at my son, a thief, a forger.
0: Why do you think he did all of this, Doc?
2: Who knows why he did it? What would make my own son put me in a position where I would either have to send him to jail or be sent there myself?
4: I'm sorry, Dad. I never realized about the drug records. You said that... I mean, I didn't know...
0: I looked at the old man to see if he caught the slip. No action. I looked at the kid. He was beginning to look better. Instead of the wet fish I thought I saw at first, my impression took to the right flank march. This was another poor little rich kid. He could have all the laughs he wanted. But I guess a laugh is kind of empty when nobody home laughs with you. The father was a Frankenstein to his son, and the old man didn't know why. And it was time for the son to get a friend to turn to. I put myself in front of him on what I hoped was the right turn. He played right down the line.
4: I'm sorry I caused the old man all this trouble.
0: It's now his middle name, kid, and it's pretty much in your lap to get him out, and yourself, too.
4: Well, what can I do? Just go to the police?
0: Nah, he won't be off the hook if you're in the can, kid. He's not a bad guy, you know.
4: Yes, I guess I know.
0: Now, look, before we do anything, let's clear up one little miss.
4: What do you mean?
0: The name of the dame you were thinking about when your tongue did a tailspin a little while ago.
4: I wasn't thinking about anybody in particular.
0: Stan, to bring those words in front of your ears, I make the quotation. You started to say, She said that. And you tried to rub out the statement. Who's the she?
4: Rocky, I can't involve her. Since Mother died, she's the only friend I've had.
0: Does she know your father?
4: Well, of course, but she wouldn't do anything to hurt him.
0: If she knew about the drug records and let it go on, believe me, she'd hurt him. Is she more important to you and your old man?
4: I don't know. Why can't I go to the police and confess the whole thing? Why do I have to hurt everybody I love?
0: The lights went on all over the world. 19 years old and in love with the only gal he could turn to. A gal who knew something about the narcotics record. This the doc must know about. He did.
2: There's only one girl he can possibly mean, but it never entered my mind that she could be involved. Why, she's been with me ever since she finished her training.
0: What kind of training? She a nurse?
2: Of course, my nurse, Miss Carroll.
0: Young, curvy, nice soft shoulder for the kid to weep on?
2: I suppose so. Frankly, I never took too much notice.
0: You know, for a doc, you don't seem to take much notice of anything. Does she keep your drug records?
2: She keeps them, but she locks them up in my desk drawer.
0: Where can we find this Miss Carroll, Doctor?
2: I sent her home, so I suppose we can find her there. Do you really think she's gotten him involved in this?
0: Well, he's a very young and tender 19. And he thinks he's in love, and you can make book that this Carroll is the object of his affections.
2: If that's the case, let's get the police after her.
0: The feds are awful careful about how doctors use the narcotic supplies. If an order is out of line, they investigate. So with the amount of stuff Junior had faked as coming to Park Avenue address, it couldn't have been possible to get away with it. Some of it had to be sent to another spot they could get at. That spot could be the clinic. The finger was right in Carol's eye. As the doc put the finger in Miss Carol's doorbell.
6: Who is it?
2: Dr. Jonas, Miss Carroll. Well,
6: just a minute, Doctor. I'll slip into a robe.
0: Tell her it's come as you are, party. We'll save time.
2: Time is something we have very little of. Both narcotic inventories must be made next week and sent in.
0: Check. If she's up to her neck, she's got to move out before then, right?
2: Right.
0: So, we see which way she moves when we give her a real strong arm to use. Incidentally, let's keep the confab low out here. Play this cool and follow the leader. Just don't be thrown by anything I might come up with.
2: Sometimes I don't quite understand your language, Rocky, but I do understand the things you've pointed out. I know now how I've failed as a father.
0: Well, if my plan works, at least you'll have made up for part of it. The kid's on the kick. We know he has forged orders, but we don't know everything. Since he feels he's in love with his baby, he could be playing hero.
2: Yes, but no matter what happens, I know he has to pay for what he's done.
0: Shh. Careful.
6: Sorry to keep you waiting, Doctor. I didn't know anyone was with you. Come in, please.
2: Thank you, Miss Carroll. This is Mr. Fortune.
6: How do you do, Mr. Fortune?
0: It's nice to see you, Miss Carroll. And I do mean nice.
6: Thank you very much. Won't you have a chair?
2: Sorry to intrude at your home, Miss Carroll, but this man has come to me with some very alarming news.
6: Really? Concerning me?
0: News about you would be a three alarm.
6: How quaint.
0: I told the doc here news about his junior. News that's worth dough to me. He said he wouldn't pay it till he talked it over with you. I said, fine, as long as I sit in on the chat. Start chatting, Doc.
2: Mr. Fortune tells me my son is on heroin. Did you know that, Miss Carroll?
6: So you finally know. Yes, I've known about it for months now. I knew it would break your heart, and I've been doing everything possible to get him off it. I even promised to arrange a quiet cure for him.
0: It's a little late for that, sweetie. How quiet the deal is depends on how the doc acts.
6: What do you mean?
0: I mean the kid's been peddling, too.
6: That's impossible.
0: I said he's been peddling. I know, because he peddled to me. Of course, I ain't interested in the chicken stuff he steals from his old man and sells. I only got time for the stronger stuff he uses himself.
6: Do you mean he's been stealing narcotics from the office? I refuse to believe it.
0: Doc, did I show you pictures of the kid handing the stuff over to me?
2: It's true, Miss Carroll. I've seen the pictures.
6: But Stanley's on heroin. We have no heroin either at the office or at the clinic. Do you know where he gets it?
2: I don't care about that. I'm only interested in my son. I'll see to it that he gets off the filthy stuff, but I can't have him treated as a common addict. I'll pay any amount of money to keep it quiet until he's cured.
6: Unwise of you to say that, Doctor, in front of a blackmailer.
0: Now look, sister, get one thing straight. I don't like the dirty money, so don't give me the blackmail bit. I'm on the stuff, and I admit it. I've been on it a long time, and it costs real dough. And I need the dough to keep me on it. If you got any ideas on how I can get the stuff, I'll let the doc off the hook.
6: Doctor, you said you would pay any amount of money to keep this quiet.
2: Of course I will. You think I want to see my son like this man, willing to lie, cheat, steal, do anything because he has to have the stuff. I'll pay every cent I have.
6: Well, why don't you let me talk to this man, Doctor? Perhaps I can help.
0: Tell you what, Doc. I'll hold the picture as long as I get the stuff. If the little lady here helps me, fine. In the meantime, don't call me. I'll call you. I felt like giving the doc an Oscar for falling in with the line I was pushing out. Now it was up to me to keep the little lady entertained till he got back to Junior and gave him the lowdown. I was pretty sure of one bit. Papa had much more chance of getting Junior to listen to him now. But the kid had to be tipped before she got to him, and she was bound to call as soon as she was alone. So I had to keep steady company with this chick till Junior learned the facts of life. The doc took the hint and left us alone. Charm school went to work.
6: You said all you wanted out of your negotiation is to be able to get the stuff you need?
0: Long as I get what I need, I make like a mummy, but I hold on to the picture.
6: What will you take to let loose of the picture?
0: I already told the old man. 10 grand in cash.
6: You'll give up the negative if I get 10,000 for you?
0: Well, the doc brought me here, but no reason why I can't do business with you.
6: I'll go to the bank first thing in the morning. You have the negative here by 10:30 a.m. I'll tell the doctor I won't be in tomorrow until 11:15.
0: Cutting yourself in a little bit, huh?
6: I'm looking after the doctor's interest. If you go near him again, I'll see to it that you don't get a cent.
0: Don't worry about me, sister. As long as I get that dough, I'll be able to get all the stuff I need. That's all I want.
6: Oh, stop whining and beat
0: okay,
6: it.
0: Okay, okay. Don't get mad. Please don't get mad. I'll have that negative here at 10:30. Honest, I will. Now, if the kid isn't too far involved, we're in business. So far, it looked like the little lady was taking all the bait we tossed out. The lady also had to work fast because she must know her little game is over when the inventory's taken. In the meantime, I had to deliver a negative in the morning. Stan and I looked at the birdie in a home-sized camera, took the negs to a friendly photographer, and in the morning I would be set with this item. Next, I had to have a heart-to-heart with the kid. By this time, he was willing to spill.
4: I never even saw the extra stuff that came to the office and the clinic.
0: But I thought you said you sold it to the kids you know.
2: He only said that because he thought he was protecting her. Right, son?
4: Well, that's right, Dad. I just wanted to confess to the whole thing to keep her name out of it. I guess I've been a fool about everything. Her, too.
2: Well, if you've reached the age of 19 and have only been a fool over one woman, I'm proud of you.
0: Those words are nice music to my ears, Doc, but we got a long road to haul before we're out of the wood. This little cookie's been plenty smart. She had Stanley forge your name to those orders, and that's still a big federal offense.
4: That means I'll still go to jail.
0: Somebody's got to take the rap when that true inventory's taken next week. You could still be that somebody. Both father and son looked pretty ragged when I told them that, but at least they were now standing together. What happened depended on what the chick did after I gave her the phony picture negative. I didn't know any of the narcotics gang, so I figured I'd better not have them in on a party that just might not come off. Better I should have my pal, Sergeant Finger, and let him bring them in. A call to him set his part of the plan.
7: Even on Park Avenue, you can't stay out of the soup.
0: Finger, look. The kid only went wrong because of the old man. How many kids do you know where this happens? Play along with me and give the kid a break.
7: Smart guy. You know I got 6 kids. What else can I do?
0: Wonderful. Now look, we're all set now. You bug the doc's office and set up in the apartment below. I already got permission from the people who live there.
7: You're awful sure of me. I hope you're sure of what's going to happen.
0: I'm not sure. It's a chance. It's his only chance. What's the idea of the army, Finger? I thought you weren't going to bring narcotics till we knew whether we were right or wrong.
7: Whether you were right or wrong, Rocky, you don't monkey with the feds. Somebody goes to the pokey. We're set up now so we can hear everything that's said in the doctor's office.
0: I know. And if Carol says what I hope she says, the kid's in the clear. If not...
7: If not, they take in the kid with the girl.
0: I was just hoping I'd get a chance for another brainstorm, if I'm wrong. I give her the picture and the neg, and she knows the time is up when that inventory goes in. Now, if she only makes the move. So we listen.
2: This is all a little difficult for me to understand.
6: Nothing difficult about it, Doctor. You said you'd pay any amount of money to keep your son out of jail. I'm offering you the out.
2: I've changed my mind about that, Miss Carroll. If my son has been selling narcotics to other juveniles, I'm afraid he must be prosecuted.
6: Look, Doctor, your son is guilty of one thing. He forged your name to those orders. Of course, he's also an addict.
2: You mean my son did not steal any of the narcotics? He did not sell them?
6: I control the whole setup. I supplied him with the stuff he used himself. I did the whole thing. And I know the time's short now. If he sold some stuff to this Fortune, it couldn't have been much. But I now have the proof. And I'm holding the proof until you give me the money I need to get out of the country.
8: Then you mean you're willing to take the blame for everything if I turn over 100,000 cash?
6: That's right. I'll have that money plus what I've been making throughout the year on the sale of the other stuff. I'm willing to admit my game, sir.
0: Move in and take all this down, boys. And then you can move upstairs and take her.
2: It worked out exactly as you thought, Rocky, but I'm still in the dark as to how you figured her actions.
0: Well, the time for the kid was short. Just 1 week and the whole thing would be discovered. But the time was just as short for her. She had to get out. So when we dreamed up that picture of the kid selling the stuff to me and you said you'd pay anything to keep him in the clear, well, she figured she'd buy it from me at $10,000 and sell it to you for $100,000. Then she gives you the bit that the whole thing can be blamed on her when the shortage is discovered.
2: And being lost in some part of the world with enough money to last a lifetime, she knew she'd be safe.
0: Exactly.
2: And she only had him sign the fake signature to keep a stronger hold on him.
0: Right again.
2: Now, if we can only straighten out Stan, what do you think will happen with him?
0: Well, first thing, since he's got a father again, Shane thinks he'll get a suspended sentence. He'll get the cure, and that's that. You know, if you'd only have realized one thing, this probably wouldn't have happened to the kid at all.
2: And what's that?
0: Well, when your wife died, you lost a wife, your son lost a mother.
2: You're right. That's when I went to pieces and failed him. Funny that coming from you. Your language doesn't sound like a college man. Your logic does.
0: That's easy too, Doc. You see, the school where I learned my logic, they don't teach language.

0: NBC has presented Frank Sinatra as that footloose and fancy-free young gentleman, Rocky Fortune. Others in tonight's cast included Maurice Hart, Raymond Burr, Jack Carroll, Georgia Ellis, and Barney Phillips. Tonight's script was written by Norm Sickle. Andrew C. Love directed. Now, to tell you about next week's adventure, here's Frank Sinatra as Rocky Fortune.
1: According to the statistics, the average joker can expect to annoy the census taker until he's about 66. 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See you around.
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0: This is the Man in Black, here again to introduce Columbia's program, Suspense. Tonight, in one of her rare radio appearances, we bring you one of Hollywood's most idolized personalities, Miss Dolores Costello. With such noteworthy and distinguished players as Mr. Martin Kosler, Mr. George Zucco, and Mr. Eon Wolfe, Miss Costello appears in A Story of Today, played against the background of the New Order in Europe. The story of an oppressed people who use strange and effective methods in dealing with their oppressors and with traitors. The story tonight is called The King's Birthday and was written by Corporal Louis Pelletier, AUS. And with the performances of Dolores Costello as the Danish Countess Elsa, of Martin Kosler as the Nazi Gauleiter, Reitman, of George Zucco as Dr. Erickson, and of Ian Wolfe as old Peter of Cronwald Castle, we again hope to keep you in suspense.
1: They come to the castle almost every day now, the Gestapo, trying to question me. But it seems I'm very stupid. Somehow, I don't give the right answer. Perhaps it's my advanced age. When they question me about the night of the king's birthday, I get confused. I ramble on in the fashion of old people. Gentlemen, Cronwall Castle is 300 years old. For all those years, Cronwall has been a symbol of Danish liberty. Gentlemen, the sea waves beat against the rocks of Cronwall. The sea is deep. Ah, the sea knows everything. Ask her.
2: Stop babbling nonsense, you old fool. Ask her my question. Did you know about those notes?
1: But of course, Herr Lieutenant. Everybody in the district knows about them. The notes said Count Victor would kill himself on the night of the king's birthday.
2: Did you see the notes?
1: Oh, no, Herr Lieutenant. But the note said that Count Victor would kill himself because of his great shame. That I do know. And the note said the exact time, 12 midnight.
2: So you know the exact time?
1: Yes, I'm fond of clocks, you see. My father had a clock that told the time with a bird jumping out. The bird whistled, like this.
2: Stop that insane chirping.
1: Yes, Herr Lieutenant.
2: I'll take care of you later. Perhaps I'll have something that will improve your memory. Stay there till I call you.
1: Yes, sir, Lieutenant. There's nothing the matter with my memory. I could tell them a thing or two if I wanted. I could tell them how it all happened. It began 2 days before the king's birthday. That was the day the new Nazi Gauleiter, Herr Reitman, came to the castle to see the Countess Elsa. I was told to show him to the library. It was cold and gray, and the sea was pounding on the rocks, very angry, like it always is in November. The new Gauleiter...

0: in a few minutes, Herr Reichmann.
1: You told her it was most urgent.
0: Yes, yes, I told her. She'll be with you soon.
1: I doubt it. Most women's idea of soon is the best part of an hour. In my country, we train our women to...
0: The brandy, Herr Reichmann.
1: Oh, well, thank you. Yes, in Germany we... Courvoisier. Where did you get brandy like this?
0: Count Victor can get many things that are forbidden to his countrymen, Herr Reichmann. Count Victor's cellar is well stocked.
1: Is it really?
0: Yes. Yes, we have meat at the castle. Nobody in Denmark has meat. Only Kronwald Castle.
1: You're lucky.
0: So they say. Shall I leave the brandy, sir?
1: Yes. But you stay here a minute. Tell me, what's your name?
0: Peter, sir.
1: Ah, yes, Peter. You have been at Kronwald since you were a child. 63 years. Am I correct?
0: Why, yes. How did you know?
1: It's my business to know a lot of things, Peter. You don't approve of Count Victor, do you?
0: It's not my place, sir, to...
1: 3 days ago in the marketplace, you were heard to make an indiscreet remark concerning Count Victor's collaboration with Berlin. I think a word very close to traitor was used.
0: Was it, sir?
1: What do you think?
0: I think, Herr Reichmann, the fire is in need of some more wood. If you'll excuse me, I'll get some.
1: Do, by all means. And Peter?
0: Yes, sir?
1: Tell your mistress that I do not intend to spend all afternoon here. My business is urgent and I...
0: You may tell the Countess yourself, sir.
2: Herr Reichmann.
1: Countess Elsa, excuse me, I was just saying...
2: That's quite all right, Herr Reichmann. Sit down, please.
1: Thank you.
2: Peter told me your business was urgent. I hope I haven't kept you.
1: No, not at all. My business is urgent. But as a new Gauleiter of this district, I might combine social pleasure with business and...
2: Oh, that's very kind of you.
1: I had hoped that my wife, Frau Reichmann...
2: Oh, of course. You must ask her to call sometime.
1: Yes, I will. Although I've never had the pleasure of meeting Count Victor, it would be a great honor if we may call as soon as he returns from Berlin.
2: Certainly, Herr Reichmann.
1: Thank you.
2: And this urgent business?
1: Yes, we come to that. Do you mind if I smoke?
2: Not at all.
1: A good cigar always makes unpleasant things easier to tell.
2: It sounds almost as if you had rehearsed that line on the way to the castle, Herr Reichmann.
1: I did. And since it was ineffective, I'll be blunt, Countess.
2: I prefer it.
1: 3 days ago, Countess, to be exact, on the day I arrived at Kronwald to begin my duties as Gauleiter of this district, I found this note on my desk. Read it, please.
2: Count Victor of Kronwald will kill himself on the night of the king's birthday.
1: That note was on my desk in the morning. At noon, I found this one. Read it, please.
2: Count Victor of Kronwald will repudiate his Nazi collaborators. He will choose the night of the king's birthday for his death.
1: I thought at first it was some crank, but the notes kept coming. Then I heard that everybody in the district believed what the note said. In every house and shop and farm, they are saying that Count Victor is going to kill himself. You will see why I said my business was urgent.
2: Yes, yes, I see.
1: It's not that I have the slightest fear for the Count's safety, but the writer of these notes must be found and treated with severest penalties. Certainly no anonymous letter writer could force the Count to take his own life.
2: I wonder.
1: What do you mean?
2: You wish me to be frank with you?
1: Naturally.
2: You know that my husband is hated by the whole countryside.
1: What of it? People here are too stupid to know what's good for them.
2: Perhaps. But the writer of these notes seems to be a little less than stupid.
1: You think so?
2: If you knew Danish history, Herr Reichmann, you might agree. For hundreds of years, the night of the king's birthday has been a special occasion at Kronwald. On that night, the castle renews its pledge of loyalty to the king and to Denmark's freedom.
1: A very theatrical gesture.
2: Quite. But if anyone wished to remind Count Victor...
1: If someone wished to remind the Count that he had chosen our glorious Führer for his leader...
2: Yes. The night of the king's birthday would be, shall we say, the psychologically correct time to do it.
1: You reason well, Countess.
2: I know my countrymen.
1: Evidently.
2: I can see how these notes would inflame their imagination. If Count Victor were to take his own life as a public repudiation of his present political bonds, the whole country would be stirred to its depths.
1: I see. You seem to view the possibility of your husband's death rather calmly, Countess.
2: Like you, Herr.

0: Hickman, I have no fear for his safety. I am only presenting the political possibilities.
1: Quite so. And since you grasp the full significance of the notes, you understand that I must take certain liberties in order to track down the writer.
0: Liberties?
1: Yes. I shall ask your permission to talk with Dr. Erickson.
0: Oh, Dr. Erickson?
1: Well, I'm told he lives here at the castle.
0: Yes, but...
1: I should like to talk with Dr. Erickson.
0: As you wish. Peter will show you to the doctor's study. However, I assure you...
1: My time is short, Countess. I understand that Dr. Erickson is one of your country's able psychiatrists. I understand that Dr. Erickson is an authority on mass suggestion. His help should be invaluable.

0: Dr. Erickson.
1: Yes, Peter. Show the gentleman in. Now, sit down, Herr Reichmann. Don't be alarmed about these mice. I'll remove them just as soon as Harmon here gets through the maze. Watch him. He's really quite clever. I've been trying him on liver extract and... Ah, he made it. Good night, Harmon. Now, off to bed. I've been expecting you, Herr Reichmann. Please sit down.
2: Thank you.
1: You've come to see me about the notes, am I right?
2: Yes, you're right, Doctor.
1: When I first heard about them, I said to myself, the new Gauleiter will want my theory concerning the type of mind which would be prompted to write such notes. I'll tell you my theory, Herr Reichmann.
2: I don't want your theory, Doctor. I want you to answer some questions.
1: Oh, so it's like that. And perhaps you want a sample of my handwriting, too.
2: I'm not a fool, Doctor.
1: That's very possible.
2: How long have you been treating Count Victor for a certain nervous disorder?
1: 5 years.
2: What would you say is his condition now?
1: You've never met Count Victor, have you, Herr Reichmann?
2: No.
1: When you talk with him, you'll see no outward sign of his malady. It manifests itself only during periods of despondency. In the last few years, I am happy to say that these periods have been infrequent.
2: Count Victor depends a good deal on you, doesn't he, Doctor?
1: Perhaps I've almost cured him. In return, he's given me this laboratory and money for my experiments.
2: But you do have a great deal of influence on his mental processes.
1: Yes, Herr Reichmann, I do. In fact, if I decided to, shall we say, liquidate Count Victor, I would have written the notes exactly as the people say they are written. Like all nervous people, the Count would be highly susceptible to such mental attack. That's what you wanted me to say, isn't it?
2: Yes.
1: We know then where we stand.
2: Almost. One thing more I'll ask you, Doctor. Count Victor had a brother who left Kronwald when Denmark was occupied by our troops. That brother, Christian, is now known to be working with the Danish underground. Formerly he was one of your students at the university. Is that right?
1: Christian was one of my most brilliant students.
2: Do you know where he is now?
1: No, I don't. And neither does your Gestapo. That's the only thing we share in common.
2: You are a very outspoken man, Doctor.
1: I find it the best form of deception.
2: Do you think it wise to try to deceive the lawful government of your country?
1: Lawful government? You have a quaint sense of humor, Herr Reichmann.
2: You may not find it so quaint if Count Victor ever removes his protection from you.
1: He won't. When you've informed him of his impending suicide, as I presume you will, you'll see he'll need me more than ever. You do intend to show the notes to the Count, don't you?
2: Yes. I will present myself to His Excellency tonight on his return from Berlin.
1: His reactions to the notes will be most interesting. Would it inconvenience you if I were to be present on the occasion?
2: Oh, not at all, Doctor. I'd be delighted. Your own reactions should be most interesting, too.
3: Dad? That's what the people think, eh? They think they can kill me with words. They can't do that to me, can they, Doctor?
4: Easy, Count Victor,
3: easy. Look at this childish note. Count Victor will kill himself on the night of the king's birthday. Because of his great shame here, I'll great shame them, all right. They'll see that... Doctor, a little of the brandy, please.
1: Yes, of course, Count Victor. Now, you mustn't upset yourself.
3: Who's upset? The whole thing is completely nonsensical, completely.
1: Of course it is. Ask Herr Reichmann. His police have practically caught the writer of the notes, haven't they, Herr Reichmann?
2: Practically, Doctor. You have nothing to worry about, Count Victor.
1: You see?
3: Doctor, tonight, if I need a sedative...
1: Certainly, Count Victor.
3: I'll show them. I'll give them a dinner here on the night of the king's birthday. Everyone will hear about it. They'll see who's afraid. I'll give a dinner. Herr Reichmann... Will you be my guest at dinner?
2: With pleasure, Count Victor.
3: I'll light up this whole castle like a Christmas tree. And Elsa, you'll wear that gown you wore at the palace and your jewels. You understand? You'll wear all your jewels.
5: Yes, Victor.
3: Kill me with words, eh? If it's words they're after, I'll give them words. Herr Reichmann, I'll make a statement to your newspapers on the night of the king's birthday. I'll stuff words down the people's throat. Yes. And there's someone in particular who'll read what I have to say. My brother, Christian. I want him especially to read it. Herr Reichmann, have you ever seen my brother?
2: No, Count Victor.
3: His picture was in that empty frame up there next to mine. I destroyed his picture.
5: Victor, you're getting excited.
0: Dr. Erickson.
3: Yes, you're right, Elsa. Sometimes the strain of my work is too much. Dr. Erickson, you'll talk to me for a while before I go to bed, won't you?
5: Of course. Talk to you, Count Victor?
3: Yes, the doctor has a way of calming my nerves. It's slightly hypnotic, isn't that it, Doctor?
1: You might call it that, Count Victor.
2: Count Victor, I'd strongly advise...
3: No, it's the only thing that helps me. I just go quietly to sleep while the doctor talks.
2: But, Count Victor...
3: Good night, Herr Reichmann. I'll expect you here for dinner on the night of the king's birthday.
2: Of course, Count Victor.
3: Elsa?
0: Yes, Victor?
3: They can't hurt me with words, can they?
0: No, Victor.
3: They can't hurt me if I don't listen, can they? If I shut my ears, I'll be all right. That's it. Shut my ears. I won't listen. I won't listen. I won't listen. I won't listen. I won't listen.
6: Herr Gauleiter.
2: Yes, Lieutenant?
6: While you were out to lunch...
2: You needn't tell me. It's another note.
6: Yes, Herr Gauleiter.
2: Where did you find it this time?
6: I hesitate to...
2: Speak up! Speak up!
6: I found it, Herr Gauleiter, in the pocket of my own tunic when I was about to go on duty.
2: Never mind the details. I found one of them under my pillow this morning. Count Victor called me and said there was one delivered with his morning paper. A farmer came in here at 8 o'clock. He found one nailed to his door. Lieutenant, it has got to stop.
6: Yes, Herr Gauleiter.
2: Just as our Führer says, if you tell a lie often enough, everybody believes it.
6: That's true, Herr Gauleiter.
2: Is it?
6: Well, as the Gauleiter says...
2: Do you believe Count Victor will kill himself?
6: Oh, no, Herr Gauleiter.
2: Neither do I. But the Countess was right about one thing. If he did kill himself after all these notes, the effect on the people would be electrifying.
6: But you just said that...
2: I'm talking about effects, Lieutenant. From what I've seen of the Count, he is too much of a coward to take his own life. But if someone else killed him and... made it look like suicide.
6: Yes, yes, it could be done, but how?
2: How, I don't know. There will be four of us at dinner. I have ordered 50 guards to patrol the grounds. Four guards will be stationed in the dining room while we eat. No one can get near the Count. It's impossible to kill him. But in this strange country, you can't even trust the impossible.
7: They say the castle is guarded tonight.
8: 50 soldiers. They say the Count locked himself in his room all day writing a message to the people, they say.
9: They say the Gauleiter has 5 Gestapo men at the castle besides the soldiers. 1 Gestapo man is watching the food for poison.
10: Wait a minute, you. Taste that wine before you bring it into the dining room.
6: What did you say, sir?
10: I said taste that wine.
6: Oh, taste it. Why, of course. Ah, it's very good, sir. Did you doubt its quality?
10: Don't be insolent. All right. You may take it in.
6: Thank you, sir.
10: And if there's any left after they're through...
6: Oh, I'll take care of you, sir.
3: Ah, more wine. Good boy, Peter. Set it right here. We'll drink another toast to the king.
0: Oh, Victor, I think we've drunk enough
3: to... Oh, nonsense. This is the king's birthday dinner. We've got to drink to the king.
11: Oh, Peter.
6: Yes, sir?
11: Did they make you taste that wine before you brought it in?
6: Yes, doctor, they did.
3: What's this? What's this about tasting wine?
2: A simple precaution of mine, Count Victor. I hope you don't mind.
3: Mind? No, I don't mind, but... You don't think that...
0: Now, Victor, don't get upset.
3: Oh, Elsa, for the love of heaven, stop repeating that inane phrase. I've been saying that all through dinner. I'm not upset, not upset. I just want to know what's going on. What have I got to be upset about? You're more nervous than I am.
11: I can understand the Countess's feelings. This is the first dinner I've ever had with 4 soldiers observing my digestive processes. Don't you think, Herr Reichmann?
2: I must insist, Doctor, that the soldiers remain.
11: Well, at least ask them to sit down.
2: Gefreiter.
12: Yes, Herr Gauleiter.
2: Your men may be seated.
12: Thank you, Herr Gauleiter. You can begin that.
3: Yes, and Peter, go get some wine for the soldiers.
6: Yes, sir.
3: Yes. Everyone will have more wine, Peter. We're going to toast the king. What time is it, Doctor?
11: 11:55, Count Victor.
3: And I'm still alive. Peter, it's 11:55, and I'm still alive. Go get the wine, Peter.
6: Yes, sir.
3: You know, Peter tells me everything they say down at the village. The people say I have 5 minutes to live.
2: So, Peter tells you the village gossip?
3: Oh, yes. He knows everything. It was Peter who discovered most of the notes and brought them to me.
2: He brought you the note?
3: Oh, yes, and the last one said that the... Now, what did it say?
0: Victor, can't we talk about something else?
3: Why? I asked the doctor. He and I discussed it for hours. Well, the doctor told me about some sect over in the West Indies that disposes of an enemy by simply writing the victim's name on a piece of paper and sending it to him. Same sort of nonsense being tried on me. Isn't that your theory, Doctor?
2: Well, I... Dr. Erickson, in view of the Count's nervous condition, don't you
3: think... Herr Gauleiter, my private life is my own affair.
2: Then you work for the Reich, Count Victor. You have no private life. I repeat, Dr. Erickson, in view of the Count's nervous disorder...
1: As the Count's personal physician, I prescribe my own remedies. To know the truth about occult practices is the best way to guard against them.
2: But surely you don't think that...
1: In Haiti, Herr Reichmann, I saw a man die after receiving a note with his name on it. I don't explain it. I tell you a fact.
3: You see? It's possible. It's a fact. Well, I could be murdered with pen and ink. It could be done in exactly 3 minutes if my watch is right. Yes. 3 minutes to live. Where's Peter with that wine?
0: Victor, if you will excuse me, I have a headache.
3: You stay here, Elsa. No one leaves this room till midnight.
13: Gefreiter. Yes, Herr Gauleiter. Lock the door. Bolt all the windows.
14: Yes, Herr Gauleiter.
15: Tune season.
3: Yes. Yes, that's right. Bolt everything. They won't come in here after me. They won't touch me.
0: Victor, you're being absurd. I ask
1: you. Countess, I think it best to comply with Count Victor's wishes.
3: Humor me, my dear. Humor me. Now, you'd never forgive yourself if you treated me unkindly during the last 2 minutes of my life. Especially since you wished me dead so many times.
0: Victor.
3: It's the truth, isn't it?
1: Come, Victor.
3: 2 minutes to live, Doctor. This is a good time to hear Elsa's confession.
2: If I may say a word...
3: You may not. Elsa, it's the truth, isn't it? Isn't it?
0: Yes, Victor. It's the truth. I wish you were dead. I hate every minute I live under your roof. I hate the thing you've become. A Nazi puppet. I hate your sniveling, goose-stepping mind, just as I loathe this fat specimen of the super race you've invited to dinner.
13: Father, arrest
3: her! No, no, let her finish her goal. Go on, Elsa.
0: I despise you as a man. Your countrymen despise you. Even before the Nazis came, you were planning to sell us out. All that Kronwald has fought for down through the years. The Danes should be a proud and free people. You sold all that for a cast-iron Nazi cross. I wish you were dead, Victor. I wish your soul were rotting in the grave that's waiting for all these mad men of Europe.
3: Doctor, listen.
2: 12 o'clock.
1: May God grant wisdom to our king and freedom to our people.
0: May Kronwald always keep the faith.
13: Who turned out the lights? Who turned out the lights? Gefreiter, I hear a door opening.
14: No, Herr Gauleiter. My hand is on the door. It is not moving.
3: Yes?
13: Gefreiter!
16: Come, Victor Kronwald.
3: I hear you.
13: Who is speaking?
16: Victor, this is your time. Are you ready?
3: I am ready.
16: Now you die like a soldier, Victor. But your name will live on.
0: Victor! Don't do it, Victor!
3: Goodbye, Elsa!

0: Have they found the body?
1: They say the body was washed out to sea. But yesterday on the rocks, they found the Count's wristwatch and a handkerchief with the initial V on it.
0: They'll never find the body.
1: Say what you will. Count Victor was a brave man to take his own life.
2: Yes, he showed those Nazis a Dane could die for honor.
0: You know what the Nazis say? They say someone forced the Count to kill himself.
2: Well, how could you force
0: that? That's what the Nazis say. And listen, they've arrested old Peter. They're trying to make old Peter talk.
1: Peter won't talk. But if he did, I bet he could tell them a thing or two.
2: Yes, I could tell them a thing or two. I could tell them why they'll never find Count Victor's body. You know why? Because Count Victor didn't jump out of the window. How could he? Count Victor was dead 6 days before the king's birthday. No, I didn't kill him. He was shot through the head by his own brother Christian the night he came home unexpectedly from Berlin, 6 days before the king's birthday. Yes, I worked with the underground, and so did the Countess and Dr. Erickson. That's why Christian came here to see us. When the Count returned unexpectedly, Christian decided to try to reason with him. They quarreled and, well, Christian eliminated the slimiest traitor Denmark has ever known. It was then that Dr. Erickson got the idea for the notes.
3: Christian, we've got to try it. This new Gauleiter has never seen Count Victor. You'll pose as the Count and we'll stage your suicide. The moral effect on the people will be tremendous.
2: Christian agreed, and we started sending the notes. The rest was easy. We all played our parts, and Dr. Erickson coached us on the exact thing to do at 12 midnight.
3: At the last stroke of 12, Peter will turn out the lights from downstairs. You've got that, Peter?
2: Yes, Doctor.
3: Then what do you do?
2: I go through the passageway that leads to the hidden door in the dining room fireplace. I open the door and call out, Count Victor, this is your time. Are you ready?
3: And you, Christian?
4: I say, I am ready.
5: I call out, don't do it, Victor, don't do it.
3: Then I break one of the windows. And you, Christian?
4: I go through the fireplace door and disappear.
3: Yes. And Count Victor of Kronwald has died for his country.
2: Well, that's how it was done. We planned it well, even to putting Count Victor's wristwatch and handkerchief on the rock where the Nazis would find them. Presently, the Gauleiter will question me some more. But soon, soon there will be a note on his desk, and I can hear him saying...
6: Lieutenant. Lieutenant. How did this note get on my desk?
7: A note? I don't know, Herr Gauleiter. What does it say?
6: It says... Remember the night of the king's birthday. Your turn is next, Herr Gauleiter. Your turn is next.

0: And so closes The King's Birthday, starring Dolores Costello with Martin Kozlek, George Zucco, and Ian Wolfe. Tonight's tale of Suspense. 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Our play next Thursday will be The Singing Walls, based on a story by Cornell Woolrich.
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0: The Mutual Broadcasting System presents The Mysterious Traveler, written, produced, and directed by Robert A. Arthur and David Kogan, and starring two of radio's foremost actors, Clifford Carpenter and Lawson Zerbe, in Strange New World.
1: This is the Mysterious Traveler inviting you to join me on another journey into the realm of the strange and the terrifying. I hope you will enjoy the trip, that it will thrill you a little and chill you a little. So settle back, get a good grip on your nerves, and be comfortable, if you can, as we follow two young flyers on a routine flight which suddenly deviated from normal and brought them to a strange new world.

0: Well, our story begins aboard His Majesty's ship, the submarine Valiant, somewheres in the vast Pacific. Captain Farnsworth, commander of the Valiant, makes his way along the narrow passageway of the submarine to the sick bay and steps into the small cabin.
1: No, Pete, no. You're wrong. Wing flaps are down. But we're going to hit Pete. What?
2: How is he, Higgins?
3: He's not too good, sir. Lord knows how many days he was adrift on that life raft.
2: Did you find any identification on him?
3: Oh, yes, sir. His dog tags. Here they are, sir.
2: Thank you. Daniel Walker, Lieutenant, United States Air Force.
3: Of course, sir. I knew from his lingo, sir, he was an American.
2: That's quite so, quite so. Well, Higgins, you'll have to do what you can for him until we reach a ship with the doctor.
3: Aye, sir.
1: Pete, where am I?
3: I think he's coming out of it, Captain.
2: Yes.
1: Who are you?
2: Lie quietly, Lieutenant. I'm Captain Farnsworth, His Majesty's Navy. You're aboard the submarine Valiant. We picked you up an hour ago.
1: Pete. The island.
2: I take it you were forced down while flying, Lieutenant. And what happened?
1: Happened?
2: Yes.
1: Pete Mendez and myself were flying a C-47 from Honolulu to Japan. There were only the two of us. Pete was the pilot. I was holding down co-pilot. We were attached to air transport and had aboard a cargo of medical supplies. We were 6 hours out of Honolulu, and I'd taken over the controls. Pete was relaxing in his seat, chewing on a chocolate bar.
4: Hey, where's the newspaper we picked up in Honolulu, Junior?
5: Right behind you.
4: Oh, yeah, here it is.
5: Now, what's the good news?
4: They exploded another atomic bomb at Los Alamos.
5: Oh, yeah? Anything else of interest?
4: Isn't that enough?
5: Hey, what are you doing? I haven't seen that paper yet.
4: I'm sorry.
5: What are you getting so worked up about? What's one atomic explosion, more or less?
4: Oh, you're just a kid, wet behind the ears.
5: Okay, Pop, relax.
4: I was there when the first one was used.
5: Where?
4: Hiroshima.
5: Oh. Well, I didn't know that.
4: There's a lot you don't know, Junior.
5: Yeah, well, give me a chance, will you? You weren't on the plane that actually dropped it, were you?
4: No, I was piloting one of the escorts.
5: It must have been quite a sight.
4: Yeah. I hope I never live to see another one.
5: Yeah.
4: Hey, look at those clouds ahead. We may be in for a rough trip, Junior. Better let me take over.

0: Pete, look at our rate of speed. 125 miles an hour.
1: Yeah. This typhoon we're bucking must be hitting peaks of 150 an hour. We're right in the center of it.
0: Wide open?
1: Wide open.
0: How about turning back?
1: I can't. We're an hour past point of return.
0: We've been taking this beating for hours. When's it going to let up?
1: That's hard to say. The worst typhoon I've ever seen.
0: Look at the compass, completely haywire. Any idea where we are?
1: No, not anymore.
0: How long do you think we can take this?
1: What I'm worried about is the gas. We're running low.
0: Yeah, how much we got left?
1: 2 hours. 2.5 at most.
0: Well, that means we're going to have to sit down and a drink.
1: Yeah. Our one hope is that this lets up and we find a ship to sit down there. You better prepare a life raft. Stock it with plenty of water and rations.
0: Okay. I'll take care of it right away.
2: Well, looks as though we've come through it.
1: Yeah. Well, that was one to tell your grandchildren about. There go the engines. Okay, Junior, get back to the raft. Be ready to launch it when we hit.
0: All right, Pete. Put us down nice and easy.
1: Those are my intentions, Junior.
0: What's the altitude?
1: 1,600. 14.
0: Water rough?
1: Well, not too bad. 800. 600. 4. Wing flaps are down. Get ready with the hatch, Junior.
0: Right.
1: We're down to 100. Hang on.
3: You okay, Dad?
0: Yeah. Now, but you're spilling fast. Here, give me a hand with the raft.
3: Right.
4: There sure is a lot of water out there.
1: Right, climb in, will you?
0: Huh? Oh, yeah.
3: That's...
1: Okay, let's shove off. So far, so good.
5: We shoved off into a sea that was running plenty high. In a few minutes, the waves carried us off and the sinking plane was lost to sight. Pete rigged up a distress flag so we could be more easily spotted. And then we settled back to wait. For 2 nights and 1 day, we drifted in a fast-running sea with a heavy overcast. There wasn't a sign of a plane or ship. By the dawn of the second day, the overcast lifted and the sea became calmer. It was around noontime that Pete spotted the island. We rigged up a small sail and began paddling for it.
0: You recognize the island, Pete? Have you any idea which one it is?
1: No. Your guess is as good as mine. Looks fairly big.
0: Yeah.
1: Hey, look. The channel through the reef and into the lagoon is directly ahead. The tide is helping to carry us in.
0: Good. Sure we want to end up on those reefs. Brother, we're really moving.
1: Yeah, another minute or two and we'll hit the beach.
0: You think there might be some natives on the island?
1: There should be. Certainly looks big enough.
0: I don't see any huts or anything.
1: No. Hold on, we're going to hit the beach. Yeah. Well, that does it. Hop out and give me a hand. I'll drag it out of the water.
0: Yeah. Right. It sure feels good to be able to walk.
1: Yeah.
0: All right, pull.
1: Okay. That's it. A little more.
0: Okay.
1: There.
5: Hey, look at those coconuts.
1: Yeah. Let's begin looking the island over, Junior. See if we can find any natives.
5: Pete took some food and a canteen of water from the raft, and we started walking along the beach, now and then cutting inland to look for water. It took us 6 hours to walk around the island, and the sun was just setting as we got back to the life raft.
1: Sit down, Junior. Take a load off your feet.
5: I don't mind if I do. Cigarette?
1: Yeah, thanks.
5: Well, we found fresh water. Signs that natives had once lived here, but they sure aren't here anymore.
1: No. That's strange, considering the island is 3 miles wide, almost 2 miles long. I've seen natives living on islands one half the size.
2: Wonder why they left.
0: Got any ideas?
1: No.
2: Well, it's just you and me. Sit tight and lead the right Riley. So we're picked up.
1: Yeah. And the first thing we'll do in the morning is run up a distress signal on one of the palm trees. We'll also get brush together for a fire.
0: Check.
2: What do you say we have supper and turn in? It's been a long day.
1: Okay, Junior. Sounds like a good idea.

0: Pete. Pete, wake up.
1: Huh? What? What time is it?
0: 2 a.m.
2: 2 a.m.? What are you waking me for? Go to sleep.
0: Pete, I heard something moving around in the brush inland.
2: You're probably wild pigs. Island's full of them. Go to sleep.
0: It made too much noise for a pig.
2: Oh, holy smoke, Junior. It certainly wasn't an elephant.
0: Well, maybe not, but... You hear that?
1: Yeah. I heard.
0: Does that sound like a pig in the brush?
2: Ah, maybe there's a herd of them.
0: Who's kidding who?
2: Okay, wait till I get my 45. All right, come on. Let's have a look. And step lightly.
0: It sounds as if it's over that way.
2: Listen to that. It almost does sound like an elephant.
0: Look, the moon's coming out behind those clouds. That's a break.
2: Yeah, and we're getting closer. Yeah, we better take it easy.
0: The sound of it, that 45 of yours isn't going to do much good.
2: You know, I got the feeling I'm dreaming all this. I've been on dozens of tropical islands like this one. Biggest thing you'll find on any of them are wild pigs.
0: That's no wild pig, brother.
2: Yeah. That's why this seems like a dream. What in the devil could it be?
0: You see anything yet?
2: No. Look out for those palm leaves. They're sharp.
0: Yeah, okay.
2: Listen to that. Good Lord. Look.
0: It was like a nightmare. A nightmare you can't escape from, try as you will. There, 50 yards away in a clearing in the underbrush, was a monster. A monster that baffled the eye and brain for a moment, then began to come into focus and take shape. What I saw before me was a water crab, only 100 times larger than the crabs that scurried along the beach. The monster crab in the clearing stood fully 20 feet high, with legs the thickness of palm tree trunks. The antenna on its frightening head was yards long, and its eyes were unbearably evil, even from a distance. Its 12 legs carried it slowly but lightly through the underbrush.
2: Don't move, Dan. We don't want to attract its attention.
0: Pete, what is it?
2: I don't know. It's a crab of some sort. Only 100 times larger than any I've ever seen.
0: Yeah. That's what I was thinking.
2: Oh, the size of it. It must be at least 18 feet high. And those claws.
0: You could park a car under its belly, Frank. Can't believe it. It's moving off.
2: Yeah.
0: Do you think there may be others like it around?
2: I don't know. I hope not.
0: Look, it's moving toward the beach.
2: Yeah, I see it. Yet I still can't believe.
0: Maybe it's an hallucination.
2: Both of us having the same hallucination, hardly.
0: Well, how do you account for it?
2: I can't.
0: It's on the beach going into the water.
2: Ah, there it goes.
0: God.
2: Look, we better stay here, Junior. And just sit tight for the rest of the night.

0: Well, it's good to see daylight again.
1: Yeah.
0: Let's take a walk over to that clearing in the underbrush. Where we saw it, huh?
2: Okay.
0: And what do you think about it?
2: Well, I don't know. Well, maybe what we saw was just a fluke of nature. It's possible.
0: Yes, possible.
2: Yeah, what other explanation can there be?
0: I've got one. But it's so incredible.
2: Let's have it.
0: I'll tell you later. I want to think about it some more.
2: Well, here we are. Here's the clearing.
0: Yeah, we first saw it by those palm trees over there. Look. The tracks of the monster. In the sand. Look how large and deep the tracks are.
3: Yeah. It was a beautiful morning. Until now.
0: Come on. Let's follow him.
2: Okay.
0: Now, they go through the brush here and towards the beach.
2: Yeah. Yeah, this is the way we saw it go.
0: Oh, the brush is flattened as though a tank had rolled through here.
2: Sure, no problem following it.
0: Look, here's where it came out on the beach.
2: Yeah, near the tracks on the sand, leading into the water.
0: It's out there. Somewhere in the waters of the lagoon.
2: Yeah.
0: Look, let's unload the raft and then paddle out into the lagoon.
2: What for? Holy smokes, don't tell me you're going looking for that monster.
0: Well, not exactly, but I got a hunch. And I want to check on it.
2: It's crazy paddling out into that lagoon. How do you know it won't attack once we get out there?
0: I don't. It's just a chance we'll have to take.
2: But why?
0: So that I can find the answer to all this. Are you going with me?
2: Okay. I'm going with you.

0: But, Pete, for an hour I've been paddling you across the lagoon. All you've been doing is peering down into the water. What are you trying to spot, the monster?
1: No.
0: Well, if it isn't a monster you're looking for, what then?
1: Stop paddling. I think we found it.
0: Found what?
1: Take a look over the side. Into the water.
0: I don't see a thing.
1: Oh, the sun's been in your eyes. Keep looking towards the bottom till your eyes get used to the water.
0: I don't see it. But wait a minute. I can hardly make it out, but there seems to be a wreck on the bottom. A big one.
1: It is a wreck. That's a battleship you see on the bottom.
0: A battleship?
1: Yeah, don't you understand? This island. It's Bikini.
0: Bikini? You mean where they dropped an atomic bomb on those old battleships?
1: Yeah, a dozen ships on the bottom here. All sunk by atomic bomb tests.
0: Bikini. Pete, you don't think the island's radioactive, do you?
1: Well, not enough to do us any harm. It's been years since the test.
0: You said you had a crazy explanation for that monster we saw last night. Does that tie in with all this?
1: Yeah.
0: How?
1: Now, look, you'll think I'm nuts, but here goes. We dropped a bomb into this lagoon to see what an underwater explosion would do to those warships.
0: Now, what are you getting at?
1: We know what the atomic bomb did to the ships. But do we know what effect it had on the fish life here in the lagoon?
0: Are you saying that the monster crab we saw last night was the result of the bomb dropped into this lagoon?
1: Well, what other explanation can there be? Remember, Dan, the effect of the bomb on the survivors of Hiroshima left wounds and illnesses that doctors had never seen before. Now, who's to say that the radioactivity in this lagoon couldn't have caused fish life to multiply in size 100-fold?
0: It can't be. It just can't be.
1: Well, why not?
0: Radioactivity causing a crab to grow 1,000 times bigger?
1: Well, how else can you account for that monster crab we saw last night?
0: I don't know.
1: Well, think about it. Meanwhile, let's paddle back to the beach.
0: The two of us paddled silently across the lagoon to the beach and dragged the raft out of the water. Time and time again, I found myself turning to look out over the waters of the lagoon as Pete's words ran through my mind. His explanation seemed an impossible one, and yet, well, what other answer could there be? The two of us sat on the beach smoking, watching the moon come up over the lagoon of Bikini.
1: Sure is a beautiful night.
0: Yeah. You think they'll send search planes this way, Pete?
1: Well, sooner or later, they'll find us. As long as we have fresh water and fish, we're okay.
0: Yeah, I guess so. Pete! Look at the water of the lagoon.
1: Holy smoke. Why, it's being churned up as though there were a dozen whales out there.
0: Could it be whales?
1: Not in these waters.
0: Pete, there's something enormous out there threshing around.
1: Well, maybe it'll break through to the surface and we'll be able to see it.
0: Could it be that monster crab we saw last night?
1: Oh, it's something bigger, much bigger.
0: Bigger? Well, that would make whatever it is a couple hundred feet in length.
1: Yeah. The way the water's being churned up, must be a fight going on out there.
0: Pete, look. They're coming out of the water.
1: The monster crab we saw last night.
0: And another one following.
1: There's still others. Dan, some of them are coming this way. Come on, we've got to get out of here.
0: What about our supplies?
1: There's no time to grab them. Get a move on. This way.
0: There were dozens of them. Coming out of the water.
1: Well, they came out of the lagoon. They were fleeing the fight that was going on out there.
0: Whatever it is, it's in the lagoon. I never want to see it.
1: Well, it must be the side of the destroyer.
0: Where are we running to, Pete? I'm getting bushed.
1: Oh, let's stop for a minute. Get our bearings, huh?
0: Yeah. Do you hear that?
1: Yeah. Those monster crabs. There must be dozens of them. Overrunning the island.
0: Just our luck. Can't see much now. Those crabs. Besides, if they're all over the place.
1: Yeah.
0: Maybe we better push on.
1: No. We might run into one in the dark. We're better off staying here.
0: One of them seems to be heading this way.
1: Can you make out from which direction it's coming?
0: No. The moon had come
1: behind those clouds. Hey, listen. It's coming closer. What are you doing with that 45?
2: It's better than nothing. Maybe the sound of shots might frighten it off.
1: It's getting closer all the time. But I can't see it. Can you?
2: No. Keep your eyes open. Sounds almost on top of us.
1: Pete! There it is! Look out! No! No! Pete! Pete!
3: Right there on the claw. It ran fast. My chest!
1: Oh, lie quietly. Let me look. Good Lord.
3: Let me open. Is it?
1: Don't move, Pete. I'm going back to the beach for medical supplies.
3: No, don't.
2: No, it's too dangerous. It's no use, anyway.
1: No use?
3: And die.
1: No, Pete.
3: Oh. Listen, tell me. First
2: thing in the morning, if Raft is still okay, shove off.
3: Don't stay here.
2: It's too dangerous.
1: Pete, let me go for the medical supplies.
2: No. When you're rescued, explain to them strange new world. Sea life multiplying hundredfold. Radioactivity of atomic bomb in lagoon. Sea life will increase.
3: Overrun.
2: Seven seas.
3: Tell them.
1: Pete.
4: I sat there beside Pete's body for the rest of the night. Several times I heard monster crabs passing in the brush nearby, but I didn't leave. In the morning, the island was once again peaceful, tranquil. I buried Pete on a high hill and then returned to the beach. The raft was overturned, the supplies gone. I overhauled the raft, gathered coconuts and a supply of water. By noon, I was paddling across the 3-mile lagoon to the channel through the reefs that led to sea. As dusk came, I was several miles out to sea. Two nights and days slipped by without my seeing a plane or ship. And more days. Soon my water was gone. The days that followed were ones of thirst and torture. The will to live left me, and I lost consciousness. The next thing I remember was feeling hands lift me, finding myself here. Where did you say I am?
5: His Majesty's ship. Submarine Valiant.
4: Submarine Valiant?
5: Yes.
4: Where did you pick me up?
5: 50 miles southeast of the island of Bikini.
4: Bikini? Bikini.
5: Now you must lie back. Rest. What you need is sleep.
4: Sleep? Sleep, yeah.
5: That's it. Close your eyes.
6: That's it, lad. He's fallen asleep, sir.
5: Yes. Poor devil.
6: Did you catch his ravings about monsters and all that, sir?
5: Yes. Poor chap is clearly out of his mind.
6: Must be, sir. Yet his ravings give the one the chills, they do.
5: That's quite so, quite so.
6: Devil, take it. What happened, sir?
5: Feels as if we've hit a derelict. Carry on, Higgins.
6: Aye, aye, sir.
4: What was that?
6: Well, woke you up, did it? Too bad. Well, we may have hit a derelict. It's hard to say. Your captain's looking into it. Now rest easy, lad. Ah, me, what now? We're being tossed about like a ball.
4: Monsters, McKinney. Dragging us down.
6: Oh, nonsense, lad. I just lie back and leave everything.
7: Now hear this. Now hear this. Captain Farnsworth speaking. We're being attacked by some creature of the deep. All crew members to battle stations.

0: This is the mysterious traveler again.
1: Did you enjoy our trip? Or what happened to the submarine Valiant? Well, after a two-hour battle with an unseen enemy, it managed to escape. But at a naval court of inquiry, Captain Farnsworth was at a loss to explain the nature of the enemy his submarine had been in battle with. Of course, there was Lieutenant Dan Walker's testimony, but obviously the poor fellow was out of his head. Who ever heard of monster crabs 20 feet high and denizens of the deep as large as a destroyer? The court could reach no verdict in the matter of the submarine Valiant, and there the case rested. Now, if by some chance you should happen to take a voyage across the Pacific, and one night as you stroll on deck, you see a giant... Oh, you have to get off here. I'm sorry. But I'm sure we'll meet again. I take this same train every week at this same time.
2: 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Now you can follow other tense and exciting adventures of The Mysterious Traveler in the current issue of The Mysterious Traveler magazine, now available. In our cast with Clifford Carpenter and Lawson Zerbe, with Maurice Tarplin starred in the title role. Music under the direction of Emerson Buckley, composed by Richard DuPage. Bill Tonkin speaking. This program came to you from New York. For a behind-the-scenes glimpse into the workshops of the nation's top mystery writers, be sure to hear Mr. Mystery every week. 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You'll hear short mystery dramatizations as well. 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

0: When it comes to the weekend, you want to cut loose and celebrate? We got the soundtrack for that. Hi, this is Dex. Timeless Oldies Variety Show. And it's heard on the weekend with laughs and games and stuff. It's all request and it's all ad lib. Hey, join us. 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

0: I'm the Whistler.
1: I must kill Henry. I must kill Henry.
0: That was Ambrose Brent.

0: fearful of Ambrose.
1: Get this prescription filled, Ambrose. It'll make you sleep. And you'd better get away.
0: And that was Ambrose's friend, Dr. Fenwick. And this is Ambrose's wife, Doris.
2: What's happened, Ambrose? Look at me. What have you done?
3: Another Saturday night, and again CBS presents The Whistler.
0: And I, the Whistler, know many things, for I walk by night. I know many strange tales, many secrets hidden in the hearts of men and women who stepped into the shadows. I know the nameless terrors of which they dare not speak. And so I tell you tonight the strange story of Notes in the Night. A storm rages wildly over the countryside. Beyond that long row of trees stands a lonely house half hidden in the darkness of the night. Not a single light appears from any of its many windows. But up there in that room with the large window, a man stirs fretfully in his sleep. The man is Ambrose Brent, an official of an airplane plant. But it's not the storm that stirs his uneasy slumber. It's something else, something far more sinister, something that has happened many times in the past few weeks. Now he stirs again, moans loudly, and suddenly sits bolt upright in his huge bed.
4: Who's there? Who's there, I say?
5: It's funny. I swore I heard something. I swear I felt someone in the room.
0: Turn on the lamp, Ambrose. You'll see.
5: I can't imagine what's happening to me. It's just nerves, I guess. It's just... Good Lord. Another note. Another one. I must kill Henry. I must kill Henry. That's the third note this week in my own handwriting. I've got to do something. I've got to tell someone. Henry's my best friend. Oh, it's nerves. I know. I'll call Dr. Fenwick. Doc will know what's wrong. A Fairchild 1834W. Yes.
6: Hello?
4: Is Dr. Fenwick in?
6: No, Dr. Fenwick isn't in. He can be reached at Walnut 2380.
4: Walnut 2380? That's Henry Pierce's number. I can't go there. If there's anything to this, I must stay away from Henry. I've got to see Doc Fenwick. Wait till morning.

0: Well, hello, Ambrose. Sit down.
1: What's wrong?
2: Doc, I've got to talk with you.
0: Oh, of course, Ambrose. Why not? What's up?
2: Something's wrong with me. Terribly wrong.
0: Oh, yeah?
2: Read this note.
0: Note? Hmm. I must kill Henry. Henry? I must kill Henry? I don't get it. What is this to do with your trouble?
2: I wrote it.
0: You did? Well, really. And why did you write it?
2: I don't know. I don't remember writing it, but I know it's in my own writing. And that's it.
0: Who's Henry?
2: Henry Pierce. Who else?
0: Have you been drinking, Ambrose?
2: Not a drop, I swear.
0: Well, look, old boy, you'd best sit down. That's better. Now, when did you write this?
2: I don't know. I found six notes just like that.
0: Six? Where?
2: On the nightstand beside my bed.
0: Are you sure it's your writing?
2: Well, doesn't it look like it?
0: Yeah, certainly does. Tell me, how many hours have you been putting in at the plant lately?
2: Oh, too many.
0: I'm going to give you a thorough going over, Ambrose.
2: But why should I write such notes?
0: I don't know. Mind plays queer tricks on us sometimes under undue strain. You'd better slow down. That's my best prescription. Take it easy. Get out of town as soon as possible.
2: Yes. Yes, I guess you're right.
0: And I'll give you something for your nerves.
2: Thanks. Doctor, you don't think I'm losing my mind, do you?
0: No, Ambrose. You're just terribly upset, that's all. Ah, here. Here's your prescription. Better get it filled tonight.
2: Thanks. I'll leave Saturday. You don't think there's anything wrong with me? Mentally, I mean.
0: If you're in town after Saturday night, I'll drag you out with my own two hands.
2: Good night, Doc.
0: Good night, Ambrose. Sleep tight. And don't think about anything.

0: Ambrose, why don't you take a little vacation?
1: What do you mean, Henry? Have you been talking to Doc Fenwick?
0: Fenwick?
1: Of course you have. He told you all about it.
0: About what?
1: I feel better than I've felt in years. I'm in excellent condition. Do you hear? Oh,
0: certainly I hear. What's wrong with you, Ambrose?
1: Nothing.
0: If you act like this, I'll be forced to agree with Doc Fenwick.
1: What has he said?
0: He just said you were overworked.
1: Well, he doesn't know everything.
0: Ambrose, you'll please me very much if you'll take a little vacation.
1: Did Doc Fenwick tell you what was bothering me?
0: Yes, he did, Ambrose, and I think you'd better get away as soon as possible. Oh, I'm sorry, Ambrose, but don't worry. Everything will be all right.
1: Then you're not worried? You're not upset about it?
0: Certainly not. Why should I be?
1: Please believe me, Henry, I wouldn't do such a thing. I've never even thought of such a thing. I'd kill myself first. You do believe me, don't you?
0: Huh? Why, of course I do, of course.
1: I wouldn't kill you. I have no reason.
0: Shall I drive you home, Ambrose?
1: No. No, I'll get home. I'd better leave tomorrow, hadn't I? I'll go up to my place in the mountains. There's no one there. My wife has gone to Palm Beach.
0: Yes, Ambrose. You better leave tomorrow.
1: Yes. Doris will be back from Palm Beach in 3 weeks.
0: That'll be long enough. I'm sure you'll find things different when you return. Quite different.
1: Good night, Henry.
0: Goodbye, Ambrose. Sleep tight and don't think about anything.
2: Ambrose goes home and to bed. The clock ticks off the eerie hours. The clock chimes two, and suddenly Ambrose stirs fretfully in his slumber. He wakes and again sits up staring into the inky blackness of his silent room. Turn on the light, Ambrose. Turn on the light.
1: Who is it? Who's there? Another one. I must kill Henry. Jameson! Jameson! I've got to get hold of myself. This is ridiculous. Jameson! I'm losing my mind. I must be.
3: Did you call me, sir?
1: Yes. Yes, I called you.
3: I thought I heard a scream.
1: A scream? No, I... What time is it?
3: It's long after midnight, sir. It's 2 o'clock.
1: 2 o'clock? Oh, pack my bag. Order my plane to be ready in 30 minutes.
3: Where are you going, sir?
1: It doesn't matter.
3: Yes, sir.
1: I've got to get away. I've got to. 2:15. I must get away. I must. I'm mad. I must be. Jameson! Jameson!
3: The car is at the door, sir.
1: Then come on with the bag.
3: Where are you going, sir?
1: I don't know where I'm going, Jameson. Understand?
3: Yes, sir. I understand.
1: Good night, Jameson.
3: Goodbye, sir.

0: Yes? Who is it? What do you want? Come in. Ambrose, is that you? What on earth are you doing here at 2:30 in the morning? What's wrong? I say, what's wrong with you?
1: I must kill Henry. I must kill Henry.
0: Ambrose, put up that gun. No, no, don't, Ambrose. Don't.
1: I must kill Henry.
0: Don't, you're mad. Don't come near me. Don't!
2: Ambrose.

0: Operator. Operator. I want Dr. Fenwick in New York. Fairchild, 1834W. Please. It's Dr. Fenwick's residence. Make it person to person. This is Crestline 142. Got to talk to someone. I've got to. I can't stand this silence. This being alone. Hello? Oh. I see. No, never mind. I'll call tomorrow.
1: Put up your hands. Don't move.
0: Doris.
1: Ambrose.
0: What on earth? What are you doing here?
1: Wyatt, what are you doing here?
0: I thought you were in Palm Beach. What are you doing up here in the mountains?
1: I changed my mind. I decided to come up here.
0: Why didn't you let me know?
1: I didn't think about it. I was going to phone you in the morning. Well, how did you find time to get away from the plant? I thought you were too busy to eat.
0: Well, I decided I needed a rest, so I...
1: It's an early hour to arrive. 5 a.m.
0: Is it? Well, you see, it occurred to me on the spur of the moment. I flew up. Well, what are you staring at?
1: I'm not staring, Ambrose. What's wrong? What's happened?
0: Nothing. I came up here because...
1: Because what? What are you talking about, Ambrose? Are you ill?
0: Yes. Yes, that's it. I'm ill, very ill. Yes. Get the doctor.
1: What doctor? There's no doctor near here.
0: Get Dr. Fenwick. He knows.
1: Dr. Fenwick?
0: He's the only one who knows. Except Henry.
1: Are you out of your mind?
0: No, I'm not. You hear? It's a lie. I'm not crazy. I won't be crazy. Oh, Doris, what's happened to me? What's happened? Oh, poor Henry.
1: Ambrose, look at me. What have you done? What have you done?
0: Let me alone. I'm going to bed. I want to get some sleep.

0: done nothing, nothing.
1: What's that? Wake up, Doris.
2: What? Hmm?
1: That noise.
2: I didn't hear you.
1: I did. Hear it? There it is again. There's someone coming there. They are at the door.
2: There's no one.
1: You see? I'm not here. I haven't been here. You don't know where I am. Do you understand?
2: Yes, yes, I understand.
1: Doc. Doc, it's you.
3: Oh. Hello, Doris.
2: Hello, Doctor.
1: Did you get my call? You did, didn't you?
3: Now, Ambrose, take it easy. Everything's going to be all right. Don't get excited.
1: All right? What do you mean?
3: You've got a 50-to-1 chance to pull out of it.
1: Pull out?
3: Certainly. I know you're mentally upset. You have been for weeks. I'll swear to that. I have records. I'll appear on your side. You'll get out of it.
1: Out of it? Out of what?
3: You're not a killer.
2: Killer?
1: What did you say? What did you say?
3: I said you weren't a killer. I understand your case perfectly.
1: Henry is dead?
3: Yes. I'm sorry to say Henry is dead. He died about 2:30 in the morning, as closely as can be determined. From all indications, the police think he committed suicide.
1: But he didn't. He didn't. You know he didn't.
3: He may have.
1: Then why did you come here?
3: I thought this is where you'd come, and I was right.
2: What does this mean, Doctor?
1: It means that if Henry's dead, I killed him. I must have.
2: Must have? Are you positive?
1: Yes, who else could it be? I've written notes to myself for weeks. This doc knows. He knows all about it.
2: Do you?
3: Yes, but I didn't think it would come to this.
2: But why did you do such a thing? He was your best friend.
1: I know it. But if he's dead, I must have done it.
2: But why did you do it?
1: I don't know.
3: No, no, please. Don't upset. He wasn't responsible.
1: Oh, yes. I am responsible. I did it. And I'm going back.
3: No, Ambrose. Stay here till I send for you. I'll have a talk with you.
1: No. I'm going back this morning.
2: I can't believe such a thing.
1: Doris, why do you look at me like that? Please. I don't know why I did it. Oh, Doris, don't you believe me.
2: I don't know. I don't know.
1: Tell her, Doc. Tell her.
3: Tell her what?
1: Tell her the truth. Tell her I didn't do it for a reason. Explain to her how it was. You know how it happened. Go on, tell her. Tell her.
3: Come now, old boy. This is not helping you.
1: What'll they do with me?
3: Why? Well, now, look, it's early yet. It's 9:00. You'd better try to get some sleep in this afternoon. I'll take you back to the city and make arrangements for you to go someplace where you can have a nice rest.
1: What kind of a place?
3: Why, a rest home. I know a nice, quiet place.
1: You don't mean a rest home. I know what you're thinking. You mean an asylum. You think I'm insane, both of you.
3: Now, now, Ambrose.
1: Well, why don't you say it?
3: Ambrose, if you don't control yourself, something will happen to you.
1: I won't go to an asylum. Do you hear? Do you hear me?
3: Stop it.
1: I won't stop it. You don't care about me. You're both cold and heartless. You want me to be locked up, both of you.
2: Ambrose, please. Please, calm down.
3: Keep away from him, Doris.
1: You see? Keep away from him. He's a dangerous lunatic. A killer.
3: You don't calm down. I'll have to use force.
1: You try it. You just try it. I'm going out that door, and don't you try to stop me.
3: You run away like this, you'll stamp yourself as a hopeless lunatic. They'll find you.
1: They won't find me, and I won't be locked up.
2: Ambrose, please.
1: No, I'll kill myself first.
3: You're a fool, Ambrose. A mad fool.

0: Now you've done it, Ambrose. 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You're a fugitive now. They'll throw out a dragnet. You'll have to run and hide and sneak, afraid of every shadow. You'll have to run, Ambrose. Hide and sneak and run for the rest of your days. Ambrose Brent, fugitive. Ambrose Brent, 5'8".
1: 150 pounds.
0: Brown hair.
1: Blue eyes.
0: Wanted for murder.
2: Murderer. 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Lunatic. 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
0: Hurry, Ambrose, hurry. More gas. Step on it.
2: What's that?
0: A sign, Ambrose, and a red flag swinging in the road. Two men in black rubber coats. Too late to turn around now.
3: What's your hurry, mister? Driving pretty fast for a storm like this, ain't you?
4: Who are you? What do you want?
5: State police.
4: What are you stopping me for?
3: We're stopping everybody.
4: Why?
5: We're looking for someone.
4: Looking for someone? Who?
3: A fugitive.
4: A murderer?
5: We didn't say what he'd done.
3: Let's have a look at your driver's license.
4: Driver's license? Why, that's funny. I must have...
5: Left it in your other suit, huh?
3: Step out. Let's have a look at you.
5: Hey, you come back here! What's eating him? He must be nuts. Well, I could have plugged him, but I just shot in the air.
3: Just as well. He wasn't Mike Coretti. I could make two of him.
0: Know where you are now? Recognize this room? That's right. It's the room of death, where Henry was murdered the night before. His body has been removed, but the pad on his desk is still there, smeared with a large brown stain. There are five people in the room: Dr. Fenwick and Doris Brent, Jameson the Brent's butler, Inspector Fields, and Carnes of the District Attorney's Office. The inspector is speaking.
6: Attorney Carnes had an appointment with Henry Pierce. It was he who discovered the body this morning. Pierce had been dead about 7 hours. Right, Mr. Carnes?
7: That's right, Inspector Fields.
6: We attempted to reach Mr. Brent and were told by Jameson, the butler, that he'd left town at 2 a.m. He told us about the place in the mountains, and there we reached you, Mrs. Brent.
7: You've no idea where your husband is, Mrs. Brent?
8: Not the slightest.
6: Your butler said you had gone to Palm Beach.
8: Yes, I started for Palm Beach, but I changed my mind and went to the mountains.
7: And your husband came there last night?
8: Yes. It was about 5 a.m.
9: 9 o'clock. I flew up to the cabin, got there a few minutes before 9.
7: Why did you go there, Doctor?
9: Well, I advised Ambrose to take a rest. He's been working too hard and was heading for a nervous breakdown. When I learned of Henry's death, I went to tell him about it.
7: Doctor, you visited Henry Pierce here last evening.
9: I did. He phoned me to come over. I got here about 11. He'd made a new will and wanted me to witness it and asked if I would serve as executor. I read it and signed it.
7: I see. In whose favor was the will drawn?
9: Well, the old will left everything to Ambrose. Henry had no living relative. But because of Ambrose's mental condition, he decided to leave everything to Doris, Mrs. Brent.
7: That's correct. I found the will on the desk.
6: Was Ambrose Brent your patient?
9: Yes, of course.
7: What was his trouble?
9: Too much work. He had a great responsibility.
6: Did you think he was losing his mind?
9: No.
7: Did he think so?
9: Well, he was terribly upset. He'd been having hallucinations.
7: Doctor, when was the last time you saw him prior to finding him in the mountains?
9: The evening before Henry died. I wrote him a prescription.
7: Mm-hmm. And where did you go after you left Henry Pierce last night?
9: I told my servants that I was going out of town for a holiday, but it was storming so when I left Henry that I decided to stay at my club.
7: Mrs. Brent, did your husband, Mr. Pierce, ever quarrel?
8: Not to my knowledge. They were the best of friends.
7: I see. Have you told us all you know, Dr. Fenby?
9: No.
7: Then I think you should. What was it that bothered Ambrose Brent?
9: Well, he said he had been writing himself notes. They were all alike, in his own handwriting, and all said the same thing. I must kill Henry.
8: I didn't know this.
9: Certainly not. That was the patient's private business. I thought that if I could get him away for a rest, he'd pull out of it.
6: There you are, Carnes. Must have been on his mind.
7: Yes, but what's the motive?
9: An unbalanced mind doesn't always need a motive.
6: Then you think Ambrose did it?
9: He loved Henry like a brother. If he did it, he was completely out of his mind. Believe me.
8: Ambrose!
1: What? Well, thank heaven you finally came to your senses.
7: Come in, Mr. Brent.
10: I suppose you want to see me?
6: I'm Inspector Fields, Police Department. This is Mr. Carnes of the District Attorney's Office.
10: Yes, I know Mr. Carnes.
7: I thought you'd gone on a little vacation, Mr. Brent.
10: I had gone, but not on a vacation.
7: Mr. Pierce told me you'd gone for a couple of weeks.
10: I was going on a vacation, but something changed my mind.
7: Oh? What was that?
10: You know. You know why I've come back. Henry's dead, and I killed him.
7: When did you kill him?
10: I don't know. Must have been last night.
7: Why did you do it?
10: I wish I knew. I recall neither the crime nor the motive. But I'm sure I did it.
7: Why are you so sure you did it?
10: Because of these notes, six of them. I've been writing notes to myself for weeks. Read them.
7: Are they in your own handwriting?
10: Certainly. But I don't remember writing of one. I must have some form of amnesia.
7: Hmm?
10: When I heard Henry was dead, I tried to run away. I couldn't stand the thought of an asylum, but the faster I ran, the more I hated myself, so I came back to get it over with. It's a great relief.
7: Oh, no, Mr. Brent, compose yourself. Mr. Brent, did you know that Henry Pierce made a new will last night, leaving his estate to your wife?
10: What? Why should he do that?
7: Perhaps he was worried about you.
10: Of course. Why shouldn't he be? He knew I was acting strangely.
7: Take a look at this will. Is that Henry's signature?
10: Certainly.
7: You're sure it isn't your writing?
10: It is not. I couldn't copy his signature if I tried. Just a bunch of scrawls.
7: Mm-hmm. Oh, Mr. Brent, take this pad and write on it, I must kill Henry.
10: Please, isn't that being a bit brutal?
6: Go ahead, write it.
10: There you are.
7: Good. Now write the date.
10: They weren't dated.
7: Well, write it anyway. Write the date in numerals. Don't name the month.
10: There it is.
7: Thank you. Now you write the same, Mrs. Brent.
8: There.
7: Thanks. Now you, Dr. Bennett.
9: There you are.
7: Mm-hmm. Well, the notes you've got were certainly in your own handwriting, Mr. Brent.
10: I told you that. Why waste so much time? I came back to get it over with. I'm tired.
7: There, you need some sleep, old man. You'll feel better after you've had a nap.
10: I can't sleep. I haven't slept for days.
9: You should have. You've been taking that medicine I gave you.
10: I didn't get it. I didn't want to sleep. I just wanted to get away. Here's the prescription, still in my pocket.
7: Prescription? May I see it, please? Thank you. What is this medicine, Doctor?
9: It's intended to induce sleep. But he's so stubborn, he wouldn't take it. If he had, this wouldn't have happened.
7: Oh. Inspector, take a look at this note written just now by Mr. Brent.
6: I must kill Henry.
7: And the date.
6: 5/14/42.
7: May the 14th, 1942. Now, Mrs. Brent's note.
6: I must kill Henry. 5/14/42. The same.
7: Mm-hmm. And now, Dr. Fenwick's.
6: I must kill Henry. 14/5/42.
7: Now read the date on the will.
6: 14/5/42. What does that mean? There aren't 14 months.
7: And now look at the date on this prescription.
6: 14/5/42. Well, I'll be darned. What does it mean?
7: It means that Dr. Fenwick was educated in Europe, where they indicate the day of the month first, then the month. The 14th day of the fifth month.
9: What? Are you crazy? Are you accusing me of this?
7: It means that the doctor, not Henry, wrote this will, and if he wrote the will, he must have killed Henry Pierce. And if he killed Henry, he must have had a motive. And I've guessed that motive.
9: Are you out of your mind? What motive would I have?
7: You also wrote those notes and left them for Ambrose to find. You're an expert at handwriting, Dr. Fenwick. You figured that Ambrose would be declared insane, and Henry's, as well as Ambrose's property, would go to Doris with you as executor in complete control.
10: I don't believe it.
9: Ridiculous.
7: And this is what I hate to say at this moment, but I think it's true. Dr. Fenwick, tell him about you and Mrs. Brent.
10: That's a lie.
7: Tell him, Doc. That's what's back of the whole thing. You're stuck. You might as well tell him.
9: All right.
1: All right, I wrote the will. I wrote the notes. I am in love with Doris. I have been for years. She was in love with me.
10: Doris.
8: I'm sorry, Em.
1: But she had nothing to do with Henry's death. Not a thing. I came here that night disguised as Ambrose. Henry didn't hear my voice. I only whispered. He thought it was you. That's all. Sorry, Doris.
10: Stop him!
8: Stop him!
10: Good Lord.
7: Well, the doctor is dead.
0: The doctor's dead, yes. But that's not all, not quite. There's something troubling the inspector and you, Ambrose, and you too, Doris. How was it that Mr. Carnes first got wise to the doctor? How did the doctor slip up? How did he show his hand? I know. And so does District Attorney Carnes. Go ahead, Mr. Carnes. Tell us.
7: Well, the doctor said he had gone to the cabin to tell Ambrose of Henry's death. He arrived at the cabin at 9 a.m. I didn't discover the body till 10 a.m. and gave strict orders that it was not to be announced until we'd inspected everything thorough. Therefore, the only way the doctor could have known about the murder was to have been present when it happened.
0: So you see, the doctor didn't go to the cabin to inform Ambrose. He went there to meet Doris. And when he was surprised by Ambrose, he used the death of Henry as an excuse for his coming.

0: CBS has presented The Whistler. Original music for this production was composed and conducted by Wilbur Hatch. Tonight's Whistler story was written and directed by J. Donald Wilson and originated from Columbia Square in Hollywood. Next week, same time,
1: I, the Whistler, will return to tell you the incredible story of the draft of death. Good night.
0: This is the Columbia Broadcasting System.

And now the Mole Mystery Theater, presented by M-O-L-L-E. Mole, the heavier brushless shaving cream for tender skin.

0: Good evening. This is Jeffrey Barnes, welcoming you to the program that presents the best in mystery and detective fiction. Tonight's story is entitled Goodbye, Darling, and was written by Hank Warner. Frank Lovejoy, star of the recent Broadway play Sound of Hunting, will play the leading role of Curtis Tabor. Joan Banks and Gilbert Mack will be heard in supporting parts. Goodbye, Darling is a story about a boarder in a suburban home who has taken the room for but one purpose, to bring about the death of the man of the house. It's a story that starts with cold-blooded plotting of murder and unfolds into a battle of wits between the intended victim and his would-be murderers. It's the kind of story that'll make you wish you could do something to help.
1: Say, Mr. Barnes, you almost took the words right out of my mouth.
0: Well, how's that, Dan?
1: Well, I was just about to say to the men in our audience, men, when you wish you could do something to help get a smoother shave, get after those tough whiskers with Mole. Yes, sir, with Mole, it's smooth. 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

0: It is Saturday afternoon. Cruising in a car on a suburban highway are Curtis Tabor at the wheel and Mrs. Lily Lucas discussing the details of a plot to commit murder.
1: Your husband home?
2: I'm not sure. Better not take a chance. Let me out at the traffic light.
1: Think he'll tumble?
2: Don't worry. Leave that to me.
1: You'll phone me.
2: And you come out first thing Sunday morning.
1: That Ed up on the hill?
2: Better stop here. The Fieldstone, second from the corner.
1: Almost real country out here.
2: Just a touch of it. Really quite suburban.
1: Did you send the ad into the Times Herald?
2: Well, of course, last Saturday. They'll print it tomorrow.
1: But your husband...
2: He doesn't know yet. I'll sell him the idea tonight.
1: And what a little salesman. You beautiful devil, you.
2: Kurt. Kurt, be careful, not here.
1: You sure know how.
2: I better go now. You turn off here, I'll walk up. Bye.
1: Goodbye, darling. You devil, you.

0: that you, Lily?
1: Yes, George. Some letters for you.
0: Oh, didn't know the mail had come. More bills, I guess. Mm.
1: Circulars. Appeals for funds. George, didn't you mail last month's payment on the mortgage? Here's another letter from the bank.
0: Guess I'll have to get another loan on my insurance.
1: Well, you better do something.
0: Did you get a lift from the station? Saw you getting out of a car at the light.
1: What of it?
0: Oh, nothing. I only thought...
1: I know what you thought.
0: Oh, Lily, please.
1: You and your silly jealousies.
0: Oh, really, dear, I didn't mean anything. I just happened to be looking out of the window.
1: Oh.
0: Oh, forgive me, Lily. Darling,
1: George, please.
0: Oh, my.
1: The money to pay your life insurance policy is in my bag.
0: You're wonderful, darling.
1: That's the end of my savings account. The last of the insurance money from Henry's death.
0: And here I am, living in a house your first husband's death paid for. Oh, I should have gone with Henry that night. I'll never get over the feeling that I sent him to his death.
1: George, we're grown up. Couldn't be helped. I've asked you please not to talk about that.
0: Well, maybe that opening, the Times Herald promotion department, will pan out. Frank Connolly said he'd give me an interview next Saturday. But I'm afraid he didn't sound too keen about it. You know, Lily, I've been thinking, your idea of renting one of our rooms...
1: You sure it's all right?
0: Well, why not? After all, many people do.
1: You're such a dear, George. I'd better get dinner.
0: I'll fix a fire in the fireplace. There's still a few logs left. Why don't you phone that ad in, Lily? Time to catch tomorrow's paper. Since maybe I'll get that job at the Times Herald, might just as well give them our business, huh? Circle 63099.
1: Circle 63099. I'll do that. Operator, circle 6, 4098.
2: Thank you.
3: Hello?
1: Hello?
3: Lily.
1: I'd like to place an ad in the Sunday's paper, room for rent.
3: All set?
1: Furnished, bath, garage, private family, business gentleman preferred. Lucas.
0: Lily, do you want me to take...
1: Shh.
0: Placing the ad.
1: 11 Beechwood Road, Glencrest.
3: What's wrong, honey? Is little George there?
1: Yes, one time.
3: Tomorrow's paper, right?
1: That's right, one time, tomorrow.
3: Good.
1: Thank you.
0: Lily, you know, I don't think there'll be any trouble renting that room.
1: No, George. I'm sure there won't.

0: More coffee?
1: No, thanks.
0: What's the paper say about the weather?
1: Sunday, mild, probable showers.
0: Oh, did they print our ad?
1: Mm-hmm. Here it is.
0: Where are you going?
1: Garage. Ought to start overhauling that outboard motor.
0: I'll pick up the dishes. May get some early callers on that ad. Curtis.
2: Good morning. I'm interested in the room you advertised in the Times Herald this morning. Where is he?
0: Shh. Won't you come in? I'll show you the room. This way, please. It's on the ground floor.
2: Swell room, honey.
0: Be careful, please. The garage is attached. This way. George? George, turn off that motor! George, this gentleman is here about the room.
1: Oh, yes. Morning.
0: My husband, Mr.
2: Oh, I'm sorry. I'm Mr. Tabor, Curtis Tabor. My card.
1: Oh, Acme Motor Sales. Any being delivered these days?
0: What? Mr. Tabor likes the room.
2: I see you have your workshop here in the garage. Won't my car be in the way?
1: Oh, no, no. Matter of fact, I've been planning to move my stuff into the cellar. I got some other machine tools there.
0: I'll show Mr. Tabor the grounds, George.
1: Okay, honey.
0: Lovely in the summer. We often dine out on this terrace.
2: It suits me. This driveway is perfect. Wide enough to back in without trouble.
0: Right. When would you like to move in, Mr. Tabor?
2: Oh, in a few days. Don't forget to go to the Motor Vehicle Bureau tomorrow. 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It's got to look like an accident, Lily. Like an accident.

0: As the curtain falls on Act One of tonight's play, it looks as though the combination of Curtis and Lily is proving to be a deadly one, right, Dan?
1: Well, yeah, Mr. Barnes, but speaking of deadly combinations, I know of one so gruesome that no man wants to cope with it.
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0: This is Jeffrey Barnes returning you to Act Two of Goodbye, Darling. It is Saturday morning, just 1 week since George and Lily Lucas rented a room in their suburban house to Curtis Tabor, who, with Mrs. Lucas, is plotting the accidental death of Mr. Lucas. Unsuspecting, Mr. Lucas has left for the city to be interviewed for a position in the promotion department of the Times-Herald.

0: Come in, Lily. I'll give you your first lesson.
1: Please, Curtis, not out here.
0: Okay, okay. You know what George said when I drove into the station? Said he'd hate to be hit with his car.
1: You don't think he suspects?
0: No, no, no. He was thinking of a collision. This is going to be easy, like taking candy from a kid. Too bad he's only carrying $25,000 insurance. Now, pay attention. This is the ignition key. Turn it. Now, step on the starter. Here.
1: Simple.
0: Now, shut off the ignition.
1: Uh-huh.
0: Now, step on the starter. You hear that? It won't start with the ignition off, but it sounds like the battery could be run down. Okay, we'll have the car backed into the garage. You'll be at the wheel. I'll ask George to help me shove the car for a start.
1: Uh-huh.
0: When he's between the wall and the rear bumper, you sneak the ignition on like this. Shift into reverse like this. And step hard on the starter, making the car jump back like this. George will be crushed against the wall.
1: I see.
0: Now, let's rehearse it until it's perfect. It's got to be perfect.
2: George. George Lucas.
3: Oh, hello, Frank.
2: George, you working here now?
3: For the Times, Harold? No, not yet. I've just been upstairs to see Connolly in promotion department.
2: Where'd you connect?
3: Oh, he says he'll think it over.
2: Oh, how about a little drink?
3: I don't know. I got some shopping. I'd like to place a situation wanted in the Sunday paper, just in case.
2: Well, I've got to pick up some reservations at Grand Central. Meet me in half an hour at the men's bar. Cheer up, you mug. I'll see you in a little while.
3: Okay. Mm-hmm. Oh, miss, is this the window for classified ads?
4: Yes, sir.
3: Oh, here, I want to place this ad for Sunday.
4: 6, 12, 18. That'll be 3 lines, $1.22 out of 5. 25, 53, 4, 5. Thank you, sir. Your receipt.
3: Oh, I might just as well pay for a room to rent ad we ran last Sunday.
4: L-A-L-I-L-U. I don't see any bill under Lucas. Maybe it's been paid.
3: I don't think so. It was phoned in.
4: Well, I'll look at the paid bill. L-A-L-O, Lucas. Oh, it's been paid. Cash with the order, sir.
3: You sure? It was phoned in.
4: Not according to this duplicate. There's a date stamp. Paid. Saturday, March 9th, 6:15 p.m.
3: Saturday, March 9th?
4: Yes, sir.
3: But 2 Saturdays ago. Frank, this one's on me.
2: Well, here's to you and Lily. What's the matter, George? To you and Lily. Did you hear me? Hey, where you going?
3: Back in a minute. Gotta make a call. Operator, business office, Glencrest, please. I want to check the extra charge calls on our current bill, but only the calls made on Saturday, March 23rd. Lucas, George Lucas, Glencrest 2481. Oh, wait a minute. Get a pencil. Okay. Lackawanna 4873. Yeah. Pennsylvania 6352. Mm-hmm. Circle 6409 8. What? Only 3 calls on March 23rd? Are you sure? Thank you.
5: Greer's department store.
3: Oh, never mind.

0: Jason's department store.
1: Oh, sorry. Wrong number. Oh.
0: What number are you calling?
1: Oh, Circle 64098, operator.
0: One moment, please. Are you calling Curtis Tabor?
1: What? Curtis Tabor?
0: That number has been disconnected.
1: Curtis Tabor?
0: Hello? Hello? I said that number has been disconnected.
2: So long, I came after you. Let's have some more drinks.
1: Huh? Oh, sure. Let's have some more drinks. Let's have lots more drinks. Can't you see, Frank?
3: You're disgusting.
1: All the time.
3: Put him on the bed, Kurt. I never saw him as drunk as this before.
2: Sure a nice package.
1: Certainly. Sick,
2: we could throw him down the steps. Broken neck. Accident on the scatter rug. You placed there.
3: Don't be a fool. Cabby saw us carry him upstairs. Help me get some of his clothes off.
1: See what I mean, Frank? She's a tool driver.
2: Who is this, Frank?
3: How do I know?
1: It's my fault, Frank. I should have gone with Henry. I knew Henry was too drunk to drive. But Lily grabbed me in the hall and pressed me to her. I let Henry go to his death over the embankment. But she made me do it.
2: Who's this Henry?
3: My first husband. What about it?
2: I see. You're not an amateur at getting rid of husbands. You'll get another chance. Tomorrow morning.

0: That's it. Try it again. I'll be back from the drugstore any minute. Now, wait for my nod. I'll be back there with him. I don't want to get caught between the rear bumper and the wall. That's for dear George, remember?
1: Okay, okay.
0: Get set. Here he comes. Oh, George, mind helping me shove the car? The battery's gone.
2: Huh?
0: I thought I'd give Lily another lesson today. It
3: sounded all right to me.
0: Yeah, I know, but it won't start.
3: Okay.
0: Come on back here. Help me shove. Hmm? Keep it in neutral, Lily.
4: All right.
0: Okay, George, shove.
3: Sure is a load.

0: Hello, George. Glad to see you up and around again. How are you feeling?
1: Pretty good. For a one-peg job.
0: Oh, I'm sorry, George.
1: Sorry? What for? It was an accident. Why, I wonder, would you do me a favor? Get that outboard motor hooked over that barrel of water, huh?
0: Gladly. It's a pretty heavy motor. Isn't it dangerous running this motor down here? The fumes from the exhaust.
1: Oh, no, there's an exhaust fan in that corner window, just behind that bin. Would you mind turning it on, Kurt?
0: No, not at all.
1: A drink?
0: Yeah, thanks.
1: Okay. To you.
0: Luck. You mind if I say something that's probably not my business?
1: Oh, go ahead. Want another?
0: No, thank you. About your hitting the bottle since you got out of the hospital, George.
1: Let me be the judge of that.
0: I'm sorry. I shouldn't have mentioned it. I'm sorry. Oh, I'm taking Lily out for another driving lesson. Okay with you?
1: And if it weren't?
0: Well, I just thought you might like to join us.
1: No, thanks.
0: Okay. We won't be gone long.
1: That's what you think.

0: Step hard on the gas for that hill. That's it. You're getting to be a pretty good driver.
1: Sure is a lovely view from up top here.
0: Take it easy going down. There's crossroads ahead. Hey, get your foot off the gas.
1: My foot is off the gas. Kurt, the brake is gone.
0: Grab the handbrake.
1: It won't hold.
0: Let me have that wheel. Keep your hand on the horn. Okay. Now we'll lose our speed going up the next hill. Okay, shift into low. There, that'll hold it. Wow, that was close. I wonder. I saw George fussing around in the car this morning. Sister, your loving husband is wise to us. Those brakes were okay last night.
1: And what are you going to do about it?
0: What I told you. As soon as we get back, we'll get him started on a bottle in the cellar. Have a couple with him to make it look good. When he's passed out, start the outboard motor. It looked like he forgot to turn on the ventilating fan.
2: This is Jeffrey Barnes again. In just a moment, we'll bring you Act Three of Goodbye, Darling.
3: If you've been having trouble trying to combat dandruff, bear in mind that many ordinary hair preparations merely remove loose dandruff. 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

0: Kurt. 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Let's wait in the house.
1: It's better we sit here where we can hear that outboard motor. It might cut off. He'll be over soon.
0: I shouldn't have had that drink. I had to feel sleepy.
1: I only had a couple. I feel drowsy. Let's get some air.
0: Curtis, I'm sick.
1: Woman.
0: Well, Kurt, where are you? I can't move. Curtis.
1: Well, the drinks. We've been drugged. 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

0: Any hope for the two we found in the car, Doc?
1: Afraid not. Homeowners won't help them now, Inspector. Okay, boys. Cigarette, Inspector? What about Mr. Lucas, Inspector?
0: Didn't you know? Neck's broken. Too bad. He probably could have saved them if he hadn't slipped on that scatter rug.

0: And now this is Jeffrey Barnes again, bringing down the curtain on tonight's Mystery Theater presentation of Goodbye, Darling. Be with us next week to hear Agatha Christie's witness for the prosecution and to meet Miss Leslie Woods, star of stage and radio, who will play the leading role.
1: The original music for the Mystery Theater is composed and conducted by Alexander Semler. Goodbye, Darling was written by Hank Warner. This is Dan Seymour saying goodnight until next Friday at this same time when the Mystery Theater presents Agatha Christie's Witness for the Prosecution.
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0: Once again, the magic names of Humphrey Bogart and Lauren Bacall bring you Bold Venture and a tale of mystery and intrigue.
1: Ah, Slate, Trujillo. Aren't the lights beautiful?
2: Yeah, Trujillo, Dominican Republic. The neon lights and the jukeboxes and the dance palaces make you forget the kids scavenging in alleys and gutters, grinning at you, dancing for you so you'll throw them a Yankee nickel. Now look at them.
1: Our own Murado grew up like this.
2: Uh-huh. And every time before this, when we tied up the Bold Venture in Trujillo's harbor, Raul would be waiting for us, but not this time. He'll be executed for murder tomorrow night.
1: You think that's why his mother wrote to you, Slate? Come here because she thinks you can
2: help. Who knows what she thinks? I never talked to a woman before whose son was going to be executed.
1: Whatever she wants, try to make it easy for her.

0: Slate.
1: What am I, a one-man army of angels? People start crying, they scream for Shannon.
2: You have come all this way from Havana, Senor Slate, with this senorita. I am grateful. Please to go in and honor my house.
0: Senora Murado, we don't know how to say this. We liked Raul. We're sorry he's going to...
2: To die? Please, the old man, his father, is already mourning for the dead. To him, he says such a son is already dead. To him, it is not Raul who sits in prison and waits to die, but a stranger.
0: Senora, we can only share your grief. There's not...
2: My boy is innocent. I tell you this, Senor Slate, because I have looked into the heart of my son. He did not murder that girl, as they say. He did not kill. I tell you this. A mother tells you this. He did not kill.
1: According to what we read in the Havana newspapers, he had a fair trial. They proved he...
2: But you will unprove it, Senor Slate. You will do this for Raul, whom you loved, for the old man, for... Oh, tell them. Tell them that they cannot kill a son. Go. Tell them.
0: Slate.
1: All right. I'll tell them. I'll go and tell them.

0: Here you are, Danny. Drink it. You'll feel better.
1: Thanks.
0: You're that nervous, huh? Can't hold a glass of water.
1: Let me alone, Roy.
0: You know what? I get nervous, too. Just watching you. Makes me think funny things about you. You're liable to run to the police and pound on your chest and say, don't execute Raul Morado.
1: We planted the gun in his car. And part of the loot. The kid's innocent. Doesn't it worry you, Roy? Oh, it doesn't worry you, does it?
0: That we killed that girl and Raul didn't?
1: You killed her, I didn't.
0: What?
1: You killed her.
0: What did you say, Danny?
1: Let me alone, will you?
0: I thought you said I killed her, Danny.
1: All right, we both did. She was going to yell for help. And that kid's going to die for it tomorrow night.
0: That's right. He's going to die tomorrow night. Just don't go to pieces, Danny. It wouldn't do. It just wouldn't do.

0: boy Murado will be executed tomorrow night, Senor Shannon, Senorita Duval. There is nothing that will stop it. Even that you have imposed yourself upon me in my chambers, disturbed my judicial duties, you will not stop it.
1: There's a rumor he's innocent, Senora Banez. That's why we came to you. You were the prosecutor at his trial.
2: We're not real hep to all the latest Dominican murders, Ibanez. We just scanned it in the papers. Who'd the boy kill?
0: A young girl, Rosa Calea. He robbed the tourist shop of her father. The girl Rosa disturbed him, so he shot a bullet through her back. If you wish to delude yourself further, my secretary will give you the transcript of the trial. See how it is shut and open that the boy killed. We found the gun in his car and money stolen from the shop.
2: You could give a word, senor. A word that could stop a kid's dying just for a couple of days, maybe, until we...
0: Until you have convinced yourselves Raul Murado is a murderer? Why waste away your time? My time.
2: Let's get out of here, sailor.
1: Yeah, let's do that. Let's go waste our time.
2: We'll do it all over Trujillo. Police headquarters at Senor Caleo's shop. Wherever you have to go to save a boy's life.

0: Buenos días, señor. Señorita, what may I offer for your pleasure?
1: Señor Calaya?
0: Por favor, please observe these charming necklaces of coral chips from the reefs of Trujillo.
1: It's about your daughter, Rosa.
2: Raul Murado is going to die tomorrow night for your daughter's murder.
0: Si. Yes, he will die. And I will sing a happy song.
1: His mother said Raul didn't kill your daughter.
0: A mother would say that. What would the father of a murdered daughter say?
3: Mind if I look around, Senor Calaya?
0: Please, Senor Dale. My shop is at your command.
3: I got a friend wants something to send back to his sis in Kansas. A pillow or something. Embroidered. She's crazy for him.
0: Take the liberty, Senor. Pick and choose.
3: Thanks.
0: And now, Senor, Senorita, you were saying goodbye to me?
2: Let's get out of here, Slate.
0: Wait. Why do you want to know of my daughter?
1: We just came from the office of Senor Ibanez. We read the transcript of Raul's trial. He was found guilty and, well, he probably is guilty. But this morning we saw his mother.
0: See, of anguish I know. I'm sorry. Then why are you here?
2: What happened the night your daughter was killed?
0: Simply that my daughter was aroused from her reading upstairs in her room by a knock on the shop door. Since it was chilly in the store, she slipped on her coat and went down to the store. She was shot dead.
3: See you later, Senor Calaya. I don't know what to get for my friend. I'll bring him back with me.
0: Bueno, Senor Dale.
1: You said she was wearing a coat.
0: It was chilly in the store. I have said that.
1: Yeah, you did. Well, sorry to bother you, Senor.
0: Please understand. My daughter Rosa is dead. I have tried to rid myself of remembrances of her. Even her clothes. Yes, the very coat and dress she wore when she died. All things of her I have given away, so that my grief will be less heavy.
1: Who'd you give them to?
0: To Marta, who lives in a shack of driftwood on the beach, to keep her warm. Is this not a present, Senor? To give away clothes torn by a bullet in the back? Now, adios.

0: I don't get it, Safe. It's a girl who's been given some old clothes got to do with saving a boy's life.
1: Well, how should I know? It's just that it bothers me it wasn't mentioned in the transcript of Rowell's trial.
0: Why should it be mentioned? Coat and dress with a bullet hole in them. Clothes a girl died in. That makes for polite conversation with the kindly police folk. With us.
1: It wasn't mentioned, and it bothers me. If you don't like it, go find another hotel keeper.
0: No, I don't let this one out of my sight. Who knows? Maybe this martyr girl cooks a better tortilla.
1: Doesn't everybody do...
0: Drop it, Slate. Someone's crying.
1: You hear it too, huh?
0: Sounds like the girl.
1: Yeah. Let's go dry our tears, huh, sailor?
0: She's been hurt. Face, mouth.
1: Yeah.
2: Don't hit me no more. Please, no more.
1: No one's going to hurt you, Marta. Now, what happened to you? Who did this to you?
2: You are not him. You are not him who wishes of me to be, to hurt, to bleed my mouth.
0: He's a friend. We'll help you if we can. Who did this to you?
2: I was walking out of an alley. He come and... An alley with no sun, only the darkness.
1: Who was it?
2: He stood close to me, his head on my shoulder, whispered in my ear. He say he give me $10 for the coat I wear, for the dress.
1: Rosa Calais' clothes?
2: I scream, then he beat me. Then he tried to tear them from me, but I scream and he run away and I scream and I scream over nothing.
1: These the coat and dress? The ones Rosa's father gave you?
2: Take them. Take all of them. They are the dead girl's clothes. I don't want them anymore.
1: Now, just the coat and dress, Marta. We'll need them, too. Now, do something about it, huh, sailor? Just do something.

0: Aren't you going to talk to me, Slate? Slate.
1: Sailor, why don't you just walk alone with your memories tonight?
0: What's eating you?
1: A boy named Raul Murado is going to be executed tomorrow. At 10 tomorrow night. Less than 24 hours from now. Or maybe a murder he didn't commit.
0: You're going to prove that with that coat and dress?
2: Hey there. Wait up, huh? You two peddling clothes around here this time of night?
1: What's on your mind, Buster?
2: Me, I'm a shill for old clothes. I got a thing for them. Will a couple of bucks take the pain away from parting from that coat and dress?
1: On your way.
2: Let's do it nice. Money for you, clothes for me. No? Okay, no. I wanted to be nice.
1: This ain't your night, Buster.
0: Hey, come back here, mister. You forgot the coat and dress. Why do you want them, Slate?
1: I don't know. Maybe to prove a point to me, maybe. Wait a minute. Midnight, sailor. 22 hours, and an innocent boy will be executed. And something else. Now I know he's innocent.

0: Now, what time is it, Sailor?
1: A little more than 9 hours to go.
0: I didn't ask you that. I said, what time is it?
1: Why don't you go below and turn in? You've been walking around this boat all night.
0: I need you to remind me of it, huh? Sailor, do you think Raoul killed that girl?
1: You want an answer that'll make you feel good, or you just want an answer? All right, I'll tell you. I think he killed that girl. He's going to be executed for it at 10 o'clock.
0: Put that girl's coat on again, Sailor.
1: I got it on. Look, Slate, for the last 6 hours I've been wearing that girl's coat and the dead girl's dress because you made me. Because you've got a bright idea a boy's life is going to be saved by having me parade up and down in this coat and dress. What are you trying to build?
0: You just said it. A boy's life.
1: How? Because the bullet hole in the back of the dress matches the bullet hole in the back of the coat? So now you've got proof positive Rosa Kalea was shot in the back. This is common knowledge wherever Rosa Kalea is discussed.
0: That coat's got to mean something. It wasn't mentioned at the trial.
1: Maybe Rosa's father forgot to mention the coat. Could be as simple as that.
0: That's why a guy tried to slug me for it, huh? No bright remark from you, huh? Keep it that way, Sailor. I'm going calling on a boy who didn't commit a murder.
2: Why'd we come all the way up here, Roy?
3: I thought you'd want to see Trujillo, Danny. And right here's the best place to look. El Monumente del Presidente. One of the highest. Look at that nice old Trujillo, will you?
2: Roy, listen.
3: Look at it, Danny boy. Lean over and look. That's it. See? Down there, Avenida Princesa. Real famous street. How come you didn't get the coat and dress, Danny?
2: I told you.
3: One of the richest thoroughfares in the world, that street. You know, once you could have taken a guy as big as Shannon.
2: I still can.
3: Once you could have done it. You helped me kill Rosa Kalea. You cracking on me?
2: Come on. Come on, Roy.
3: Cracking, huh? Can't afford it, Danny. I really can't.
2: Roy. Roy. Roy, don't throw me over. Roy, no. No!

0: I have arranged 10 minutes for you with the murderer, Senor Shannon.
1: Thanks, Ibanez. 10 minutes, a clever man could put a reverse twist on the world.
0: But you are not that clever, Senor Shannon. 10 minutes, no more.
1: Raul.
2: You are making a study, senor. You're a man of intellect, a professor. You're making a study of the dead.
1: I'm Slate Shannon, Raul. You remember me?
2: I remember no one. Nothing.
1: Your mother.
2: I told you, no one.
1: Maybe you can remember this, Raul. Did you kill that girl? Did you kill Rosa?
2: They say to me, the girl is dead. They say to me, I kill. Her name is Rosa.
1: Did you kill her?
2: Maybe I remember. Maybe I kill her. Maybe I believe I kill her. All the ones outside say I kill. I do not question the outside, senor.
1: Answer me, Raul. Did you murder that girl?
2: You have finished your amusement with me, senor. Then go away from me. Go away from me.
1: I can't help you when you talk like that. Think of something to tell me, something I can go on. What happened with you that night she was killed?
2: This I can remember. I danced with many girls.
1: Did you have a gun when you left the dance?
2: Linda girls. Very pretty girls.
1: Why did you tell her to turn around before you shot her?
2: Many dances, many lights, much music.
1: And you really don't remember, Raul. You don't remember a thing.
2: I kill her. They ask me to say it. They say a man confesses before he's about to die. It makes to feel better. So I say it. I kill her. And I feel nada. Nothing. Nada. Nada.

0: Can't you understand, Ibanez? Look at that clock. There's only 4 hours left to save Raul's life.
1: And you will not save him. You and a dead girl's coat and dress with a bullet hole in line. You do not comprehend that Raul Mirado was seen holding up the shop of Señor Claire.
0: Who saw all that?
1: I have told you. The transcript of the trial is told you, and now I will tell you again. The witnesses to the robbing and killing were two cooperative Americanos, Señor Roy Dale and Señor Danny Garvey.
2: They actually saw Raul kill the girl?
1: Actually. They were sightseeing, looked in the closed shop window for a remembrance for people in something called Kansas, saw inside Rosa with her hands in the air, saw Raul with the gun in her back, and then heard the shot. Saw Rosa fall, ran for a policeman, found one, reported a murder, as should every good tourist.
0: Why did someone beat up that girl, Marta, to get this coat and dress back?
1: I do not know. I do not know.
0: Why did someone try to take them away from me?
2: My turn, Senor Ibanez. He doesn't know, Slate.
0: How did they know about that coat and dress the same time I did?
1: I have said it.
0: How did they know about it? How?
2: What's the matter, Slate?
0: I think I know how. Let's go. Now, don't look at me like that. I said, let's go. Come on, open up. Open up.
2: There's a light in the back of the store. Someone will probably... Oh, here comes somebody. I said someone's coming.
0: Why doesn't he hurry? It's almost 9 o'clock.
3: I am sorry, but the store is already closed. For purchases, be here tomorrow.
0: Who was in your shop yesterday, Senor Correa?
3: What are you talking about?
0: Who was in your shop yesterday? Answer me or sir, help me up. I don't care if you are the father of a girl who...
3: Senor, please...
2: Slade, leave him alone.
3: Gracias, senorita.
2: Mr. Shannon wants to know who was in your shop yesterday when we were in there. A man came in, said he was shopping for a friend. Who was the man?
0: What are you getting cagey for, Kalea? Answer it.
3: Do not shout at me, senor. It was an Americano, a Senor Roy Dale.
0: Roy Dale. Yeah. Yeah, that's a name that brings a smile to our lips, doesn't it, sailor?
2: I'll smile if you say so. See, I'm smiling. Now, why am I?
0: Because Senor Dale was a witness to the murder of your daughter, wasn't he, Kalea?
3: Si. Si, that is so, senor.
0: Yeah, that's why you're smiling, sailor. Because we're going to give a boy back to his mother.

0: You have a cab?
1: Uh-uh.
2: Me either.
1: You going someplace, Roy?
0: What is this? Who are you?
1: Let's go inside, I'll tell you. Come on, come on in. Now we can talk, Roy.
2: Hey, fellas, fellas.
1: Hey, how'd you get out here, sailor?
2: You and your strong arm. I never got inside. All right, so I'm not a cab. May I come in? Thanks, fellas.
3: You people clowns.
1: Tell us a story, Roy.
3: That makes you clowns.
1: A story about the murder of Rosa Kalea.
3: It's on the record. Go buy an old newspaper.
2: Oh, you tell us, honey. Huh, honey?
3: Sure, what have I got to lose? I'll tell you. The kid that did it is going to die in, let's see. Yeah, maybe 15 minutes.
1: The story.
3: Story? A friend of mine and me were taking a walk.
1: Danny Garvey, that's your friend?
3: Him.
1: Where is he now?
3: I don't know. He's a tourist. Climbs high monuments. You need him?
1: Just you. Go on. You were taking a walk.
3: That's right. We passed Kalea's shop. Look in the window and there was this kid, Raul Morado, with a gun on the girl's back.
1: You testified at the trial that the girl had her hands in the air.
3: High in the air.
1: And you saw Raul kill her, huh?
3: Uh-huh. On your way out, will you wrestle me up a cab?
2: Sure. You don't have to point a gun at us.
3: Your name's Shannon, isn't it? You're the guy who wound up with the girl's dress and coat. And you're on your way out.
1: Yeah. Drop that gun. Drop it or I'll break your arm.
2: He will, too. Drop it, boy. He listens to me, Slade.
1: All right, Roy. Over against that wall. You too, sailor.
2: Hey, you got it mixed up, Slade. It's just him. Roy you're after.
1: Against the wall. Now, face the wall, sailor. Put your hands over your head.
2: Hi, Roy. He's my boyfriend. Don't laugh.
3: You ought to keep him tied to your straitjacket, lady.
1: Look at her, Roy. Look at Sailor with her hands over her head.
2: He's looking, he's looking.
1: Look how her coat rises when she holds her hands in the air, Roy. Suppose I shot her in the back now. Her arms would go limp and her coat would drop. And the bullet hole in her coat would be a couple of inches lower than the one in her dress.
2: Take his word for it, Roy. This is the only good dress I've got.
3: I'm not with you, Shannon. You're still clowning.
1: The bullet hole in Rosa's coat was in line with the one in her dress. That means her hands weren't in the air like you testified. You lied because you killed her.
3: The gun don't frighten me, Shannon. I'm coming after you. You're gonna shoot me? Cold blood?
1: Keep coming. I like it this way.
3: Me too.
1: Just you and me and no gun. Get with it.
3: I'd kill, Shannon. I'd kill like anything.
1: Glad to meet you. Hey, sailor. What time is it?
2: Don't get excited. The clock across the street says there's still 5 minutes.
1: Hello. Hello, get me Senora Banez at Trujillo Penitentiary.

0: money slate.
1: Now, what can I do for you, madam?
0: Look what Raoul gave me as a token of gratitude.
1: Oh, a derringer.
0: Oh, I thought it was a little gun.
1: Well, that's what it is, Chowderhead. A derringer's a little gun. Hey, it's a nice one. Very old.
0: Uh-huh. It belonged to Raoul's father's father's father's father, who was a bloodthirsty pirate who later settled down with a chicken on a farm.
1: You ought to be proud. Hey, no point that thing at me.
0: Against the wall, Buster. Now put your hands over your head.
1: Not like this?
0: Keep them there. See how helpless you are, Slate? Helpless.
1: You dropped your derringer, madam.
0: If you stoop to pick it up, I'll kick you in the teeth.
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0: He gave a label to an age. The Jazz Age, he called it. He wrote of cocktail parties, of shattered nerves, and the very rich. New York was his lost city, and Hollywood the last home he found. F. Scott Fitzgerald. We'll begin our short story in just a moment. And now, Crazy Sunday by F. Scott Fitzgerald.
1: Sunday in Hollywood. Not a day, rather a gap between two others. Behind lay sets and secrets, long waits under the crane that swung the microphone. Struggle of rival ingenuities in the conference room, the ceaseless compromise, the strain of many personalities fighting for their lives. And now, Sunday, with individual life starting up again, with a feeling of hurry, it's not too late, but for Pete's sake, hurry, before the blessed 40 hours of leisure are over. Hello.
2: My car's broken. What are you doing?
1: Oh, hi, Nat. Probably sounds a little fancy, but I've been invited out to the Miles Calvin.
2: Yeah?
1: Yeah, right out of the top drawer, kid.
2: Yeah, only two writers have been invited, you and me. That's where one of you drives.
1: Oh, sure, Nat, you bet. We'll pick you up about 2:30. So you drive out Sunset, past the Strip, past the field where they grow poinsettias at Christmas, past the Beverly Hills Hotel. You turn right up Benedict Canyon and farther up Holly Hill Road, and the fresh wind that blows in your face is made of cool green leaves and cool green cash. You're on your way to a party at Miles Calvin, and if you're Joel Cole, the young writer with your way to make in this town, step on the gas.
3: So you're in with the Calvins, Joel boy.
1: I'm working with Miles.
3: Like Daddy said.
1: Well, sure, they put me on the O'Neill thing.
3: Son, when you grow up a little around this town, you'll learn that one says, I'm working for Miles, under Miles, not with Miles. Miles works with nobody and for nobody. He's the only man in Hollywood can make that statement.
1: He's the only man in Hollywood can make those pictures.
3: You know the lovely Stella, I take it?
1: Knew her in New York before she married Miles.
3: And you know the lovely Eva Goebel?
1: I know of her. Why?
3: Oh, nothing.
1: All right, what do you mean, do I know Eva Goebel?
3: You'll find out before the afternoon's gone, kid. At least I think you will.
1: And there was Miles' house. Nothing but vistas, as somebody once said. A house built for great emotional moments, somebody else once said. Soon in a far corner of a garden, I came face to face with Stella. Stella Calvin. Strands of red gold hair and strands of pale gold that couldn't be dyed. And no makeup. She was that good looking.
4: I saw you come in, didn't
1: I? I didn't see you.
4: I was in an upstairs room.
1: Ah. Nice to be asked.
4: Miles told me he was bringing you out to me. He almost didn't when I said I knew you.
1: Oh? Cocktail, sir.
4: What do you want, sir?
1: Nothing, thank you.
4: You're not drinking.
1: Mm-hmm.
4: Miles is always looking for the one writer who doesn't drink.
1: Oh, I know.
4: You'll go far out here, Joel.
1: Oh, Stella, you look about 16. Where's your kitty?
4: You'll go very far, Joel. Come on in now. Do have a drink. Miles is in another wing.
1: Afraid out here, aren't they? Everybody watches for everybody else's blunders. Tries to make sure they're with people who'll do them credit. Oh, I don't mean in your house, of course. Hollywood generally.
4: I suppose that's true.
1: How's your little boy?
4: Wonderful. 3 months old.
1: Well, you have to watch your step now.
4: I do.
1: After a pretty woman has her first child, she's very vulnerable. Wants to be reassured about her own charm. She's got to have some new man's unqualified devotion so that she knows she hasn't lost it.
4: You read that someplace.
1: Uh-huh.
4: Anyway, I never have anybody's unqualified devotion.
1: They're afraid of Miles.
4: Isn't it?
1: Sure. They don't understand him.
5: I work with him every day, and sometimes I don't. A director who stands on his own feet, takes nothing from anybody, who's never made a cheap picture.
4: But some pretty expensive failures.
5: He's the greatest man in this town, Stella. There's nobody like him.
4: I know there's nobody like him. Come and see him, people. I want you to meet my friend, Eva Gogol, and Dietrich here.
5: Is anybody who is anybody not? I met the famous, and I lost Stella, wandered around talking to people, drinking some more, looking at the party. It was good in this town, if there were ever time to enjoy it. The lovely girls and the... Well, the lovely girls. I listened to the voices.
6: Hey, Joe, what's with Miles?
5: How should I know?
6: He's not happy this afternoon.
5: What's the matter?
6: I asked you. He's moping in a dark corner.
5: Well, I think I'll look him up.
6: Interesting, you know, how a man whose instincts are so unerring about everything in the studio can be so hopelessly muddled in his personal life.
5: What kind of a fix have you got on Miles, Matt?
6: Just interest me, that's all. Suppose I'm jealous.
7: Oh, come in, Joe.
5: Haven't had a chance to thank you for the invitation.
7: Nice to see you. Sorry I missed you at the office yesterday. I spent the afternoon with the analyst.
5: You're being analyzed?
7: For months. First I went for claustrophobia. Now I'm trying to get my whole life cleared up. Says we'll take a year.
5: There's nothing the matter with your life.
7: No? Nobody else. Tell us, Mason. Ask anybody, they can tell you all about it.
5: No, I don't go in for it.
7: Good. Enjoying the party, meeting the people you want to meet?
5: Mm-hmm. Stella's been very helpful.
7: She likes you. Have you met Ethan Gopins?
5: Not today.
7: It's
5: a name of
7: Do something for me, Joe. Don't bring your name up this time.
5: Oh, I wouldn't.
7: There's been a bad time like that. Well, suppose I should talk to some people. Hate them all today. Wish it were Monday.
4: Are you having a good time?
5: Wonderful, Stella, wonderful. Let's go somewhere and be serious, huh?
4: I see you forgot your resolution about cocktails.
5: One too many, I think.
4: Let's not be serious. I want to be entertained. What can you do? Can you do card tricks? Juggle?
5: As a matter of fact, I have a little act.
4: You have?
5: Have. Wrote it myself. Very witty.
4: Really? Will you do it?
5: Certainly. Just because the last entertainer on your bill was the greatest comic in pictures means nothing to me. Make way for the amateur hour.
4: Ladies and gentlemen.
5: Oh, this could be a very great mistake.
4: Do you need anything?
5: Someone has to be the secretary I'm supposed to be dictating to.
4: I'll be the secretary. Everybody, listen, everybody. Mr. Joel Coles is going to entertain us with a... What would you call it, Joel?
5: It's a monologue.
4: With a monologue. I'll sit here, Joel. Go ahead.
5: Yeah. Building it up. It's an impression of a of a certain independent producer dictating a storyline to a secretary. Be God here, a brilliant story of divorce, the younger generators, and the foreign legion. It's terrific. It's absolutely super colossal. Couldn't be better, but we got to build it up, you see. The hero is this young fella who's run away to Africa at the age of 12. He's pulled himself up by his bootstraps. We could make him a Manju type. Then we get a sort of a Michael Arlen with a safari atmosphere, you see. And then, you see, he meets this tomato, you see. And pretty soon she feels this kind of a sex appeal for him. Through it. And Stella never faltered. There were two snickers. And all those faces looking at me. Just looking. Never knew before how much professionals can hate amateurs. I got out as best I could and rode home, writhing in self-disgust, and ate no supper. And the next day, thank heaven, was Monday.
3: Joe? Hey, Joe.
8: Oh, hello, Nat.
3: On your way to the commissary? I haven't had any lunch.
8: No, I don't go there anymore.
3: What are you slinking around about?
8: Oh, after that show I put on at Miles Kelman's, if I never have to look at anybody again, I'll be happy.
3: Don't want it. Wasn't that bad. I laughed twice.
8: I wrote Miles a note this morning apologizing what he and Stella must think of me now.
3: Forget it. They're too busy thinking of each other.
8: Who booed? I was afraid to look.
3: Who else? The great lover of the screen. Manners like a goat.
8: I don't blame him. Anyway, I'm in permanent retirement.
3: Oh, cut it out. What do you care if that three-piece suit did boo? Don't you know about that guy?
8: Hmm?
3: The night of one of his premieres at Grauman's, my pal Squires kicked his tail while he was buying the crowd.
8: Oh, no.
3: The ham said Squires would hear from him. Next morning, 8 o'clock, Squires called him up and said, I thought I was going to hear from you.
8: Huh?
3: The great lover hung up.
8: Thanks for the cheer, but I've still made my last social appearance in Hollywood. I meant it, until I got a wire from Stella Kalman inviting me to a party at her sister's house the following Sunday. Miles was there, tall, nervous, with the unhappiest eyes I had ever seen, talking desperately by the fireplace with a fading actress. Stella found me at the doorway.
4: Joe.
8: Oh, dear girl, thank you.
4: Oh, Joe, sit over here and talk to me.
8: I want to thank you for that lovely telegram of forgiveness. It was darn sweet. I never thought anyone as beautiful as you could be good humored.
4: Good humored? Oh, Joe, I'm so miserable. Everything falling to pieces, everything.
8: What are you talking about, Stella?
4: 2 years. Miles has been carrying on this thing for 2 years. I never knew. Why, Eva Goebel was one of my best friends, always in the house.
8: Oh.
4: Finally, people began to come to me. Miles had to admit it. You know, Joe, like in the bee pictures.
8: Wife is the last to know, huh? Well, what do you want me to say, Stella?
4: Why do you do it? Why? That old cow.
8: Better lower it.
4: Look at him. He's got another girl hanging over him this minute. I can't watch him. I won't. Come on, Joe, please. Let's find a quiet room where we can talk. And all the time he was telling me how much he loved me. He's a fraud, Joe. He's nothing but a fraud. I don't know how I can go on with it.
7: Oh, here you are.
4: Miles. I'm talking to Joel, if you don't mind.
8: Hold it, Stella.
7: Stella, there's no use trying to explain something to Joel in half an hour that I don't understand myself, and the analyst says will take a year to understand.
4: Listen, Joel, I love Miles. I've been faithful to him always, but he...
7: Stella, the analyst says...
4: The analyst says that Miles had a mother complex. When we got married, he transferred his mother complex to me. Now he's in love with this other woman. And yet, if I were even to look at anybody else... When I was in New York the last time, I wrote him I'd been to the theater with a man I used to know. Miles was so jealous, he phoned me 10 times in one day.
7: I was wild. Analysts couldn't get any results for a week.
4: Well, did you expect me to sit in the hotel for 3 weeks?
7: I don't expect anything. I admit I'm jealous. I try not to be. A while ago, you sat on the arm of Joel's chair, and I was jealous.
8: Pretend I'm not here.
4: Jealous? You were? You were? Well, wasn't there someone on the arm of your chair? And when I think that woman used to come into my house...
7: All right, all right. I've admitted everything, and I feel as bad about it as you do. Joel, I wish you'd look at some tests for me tomorrow. They've got some girl I've told them is wrong for the fun. They're trying to shove her down my throat.
4: They treat Miles terribly, Joel. Just terribly. Darling, tell him about old Belville trying to switch pictures on me.
0: Our story continues after this brief pause. And now, back to today's short story.
8: Now she was hovering protectively over Miles, those wonderful eyes of hers flashing indignation on his behalf. And right there I realized I was in love with her. I got up and said goodnight. Hello.
9: Joe, this is Stella.
8: Hello, Stella. Things any better?
9: Not particularly. What are you doing next Saturday night?
8: Nothing.
9: Perry's giving a theater party. Miles won't be here. He's flying to South Bend for the football game, and I thought you might go with me in his place.
8: Oh, I... Well, surely I'd like to go, Stella.
9: Good. Then I'll say we can come.
8: Now what?

0: else. I hear you're flying to the Notre Dame game.
1: No, I'm not, Joe. I've given up the idea.
0: Oh, why?
1: On account of you.
0: Why, Mike?
1: That's why I've given it up. I can't tell what Stella might do, just out of spite. She's invited you to take her to the Perry's party, hasn't she? I wouldn't enjoy it again.
0: Look, Miles, I've never made any passes whatsoever at Stella. Do you believe that?
1: Yes.
0: And if you're really seriously canceling your trip on account of me, I won't take her to the party. I won't see her at all while you're away. You can trust me absolutely.
1: Maybe I can. Anyhow, there'd just be somebody else. I wouldn't have any fun.
0: You don't seem to have much confidence in Stella. She says she's always been true to you.
1: Maybe she has. But you see, I've influenced Stella in everything. She likes everything I like, including the men I like. You. Very difficult.
0: It must be.
1: Anyway, how can I ask anything ever after what's happened? And I'll tell you one thing, right or wrong, no matter what I've done, if I ever had anything on her, I'd divorce her. I won't have my pride hurt. That would be the last straw.
0: Well, of course, there's her pride. Has she calmed down about the Eva Goebel thing?
1: No. I can't get over it either.
0: I thought it was finished.
1: Well, I'm trying not to see Eva again, but, you know, it isn't easy just to drop something like that. This isn't some girl I kissed last night in a taxi. The psychoanalyst...
0: Yeah, says... I've heard what the psychoanalyst says. Look, Miles, as far as I'm concerned, if you go to the game, I won't see Stella. And I'm sure Stella has nothing on her conscience about anybody.
1: Maybe you're right. Anyhow, I'll stay and take her to the party. And listen, Joe, I want you to come, too. Sometimes I have to have somebody sympathetic to talk to.

0: That Saturday evening, I was tied up in a conference and couldn't get to the dinner, so I waited for Stella and her party later in front of the theater. Watched the eternal, fantastic evening parade go past on the street. Anything may walk down the street in Hollywood, and usually it does. And then from a limousine at the curb, a pale blue dress like ice water and icicles trickling at the throat.
1: Here we are, Joe.
2: Been waiting long?
0: No. Well, where's Miles, Stella?
1: He flew to the game, after all.
0: He what?
1: He left yesterday morning. At least, I think. I just got a telegram from South Bend saying he's starting back tonight. Oh, excuse me. Do you know these people?
0: Oh, yes. Hi, everybody. Sorry I couldn't make dinner. Come on, let's go in.
1: I didn't get a light, Joel.
0: Oh, sorry.
1: Thanks.
0: Mm-hmm.
1: Only one more act. Oh, it's a terrible play, isn't it?
0: I don't know. I've been looking at you in that dress.
1: Perry's and the Everybodies are going to the opening of that new nightclub. I don't want to go, do you?
0: We don't have to.
1: I suppose not. I'd like to talk to you. We could go to my house. If I were only sure.
0: Sure of what?
1: Sure that... haywire, I guess. But how can I be sure Miles went to that football game?
0: Went to the Oh, you mean you think he's with Eva Goble?
1: Oh, no, no, not so much that. Supposing he was here, watching everything I do.
0: Well, what put that into your head?
1: I don't know. Miles does something. Once he wanted a man with a long beard to drink tea with him, and he sent down to Central Casting for one and drank tea with him all afternoon.
0: That's hardly the same thing. Anyway, he sent you a wire from South Bend that proves he was at the game.
1: He could arrange to have the wire sent very easily.
0: You really think he'd do a thing like... No, I won't believe it, Stella. It's nonsense. Oh, come on. The curtain's going up.
1: Going to say goodnight now.
3: Oh, aren't you coming with us?
0: No, taking the lady off for a tete-a-tete. Tough luck, boys.
3: Watch that cold. She's a sly one. Have fun, you two.
1: What are you looking at?
0: I don't know. After what you said before, I think maybe I'm expecting Miles to come out of the bushes.
3: Good evening, Mrs. Carman.
1: Good evening, Frederick. Come on in.
3: There's another telegram, Mrs. Carman.
1: Thank you. Home tomorrow. Thinking of you. Love, Miles. You see, Joe, he could be faking me.
0: Better cut that out.
1: Put some sandwiches and drinks in the breakfast room, will you, Frederick? And then that will do.
3: Yes.
1: Come on in here, George. Oh, so tired. Stop thinking about everything.
0: I know how you feel.
1: Sit down.
0: Piano. Here's where I stood 2 weeks ago, made such a jackass of myself. We got here a brilliant story of divorce, the younger generators, and the foreign league. Stella.
1: Hmm?
0: That wire you sent asking me to your sister's house. Did Miles tell you to send it? I mean, just to cheer me up.
1: What are you talking about?
0: I have a strange feeling that I'm sort of a pawn in a spike game you're playing with Miles.
1: We'd better go into the kitchen and get that drink.
0: Odd part of it is that I'm in love with you anyhow.
1: Excuse me.
0: Did you hear what I said?
1: Hello. Speaking. Read it, please.
0: Terrific. It's absolutely super colossal. Couldn't be better, but we got to build it up, you see?
1: Thank you. Another wire for Miles. He dropped it. Says he dropped it. From a plane, Kansas City.
0: And I suppose he asked to be remembered to me?
1: No. Just said he loved me. I believe he does. Oh, he's so very weak.
0: Sit beside me. I love you, Stella.
1: Mm.
0: Beautiful Stella.
1: I mean, America.
0: I'm sure you do. Wearing it?
1: Sometimes I do.
0: Sometimes you
2: go. Stella.
1: These
2: are. He didn't mind that. Why'd you ask me out? Meaning you're not even a student?
1: You would bet you have lost it. And it is. Those are really two of mine.
2: How come?
1: My feel uneasy.
2: Well, midnight. Two errors, nobody left on base. Got to go off. I'll hold a taxi.
1: For none. There's a chauffeur on duty.
2: Sunday again, you tell me.
1: Yes. Excuse me. I guess that's another wire for mine. Hello? Speaking.
4: Young fellow's runaway to Africa at the age of 12 and pulled himself up by his...
1: No!
2: Stella! Stella!
5: My foot fell just inside of Kansas City. The body of Miles Calvin has been identified and the authorities requested.
4: Lie still, Stella. But...
1: What happened? Call him back. What happened?
4: What's your doctor's name, Stella?
1: Miles.
4: No, no, lie quiet. Any of the servants?
1: Oh, me.
4: I want the name of your doctor.
1: Your
4: Stella.
1: Doctor? Is Miles dead? Yes, yes.
4: Stella.
1: This is part of his scheme. He's talking. And now he's alive. I can feel you.
4: Look, I want to get hold of some close friend of yours, Stella. You can't stay.
1: No, no. I can't see anybody. You stay.
4: What?
1: I haven't got any friend. Miles is my only friend. There's nothing. I'm going there right away and see. Get a train. You come with me.
4: Look, there's nothing to do tonight. I want you to tell me the name of some woman I can call Lois Jones.
1: Please, please, I don't have a friend.
4: Well, tell me somebody.
1: Miles! Is that you, Miles? It's Miles!
6: I heard you cry out, Mr. Calman. Is there anything I can do?
4: Yes. Look, has Mrs. Calman got an address book with her friend's phone number?
6: I believe you, sir.
4: Go and find it.

0: You're on the run, Joe. I can count on you, can't I? Miles liked you. He was jealous of you. Oh, he was
1: jealous. If I were to betray Miles, you'd be keeping him alive. No. Man can't be betrayed if he's dead.
2: You're dead.
3: We'll get someone to stay with you, Stella. I'll be back later if you need me.
1: I got hold of the doctor and some other people, and when they started arriving, I left. It was Sunday. 2,000 miles away, it was also a Sunday. And Miles Kalman was dead in it. You could feel the hole in this wilderness already. Back down Benedict Canyon. Back down Sunset. Past the field of the Gulf Point Set. Everything he touched, he did something magical. Of her, he made a masterpiece. I'll be back.

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1: If you like high adventure, come with me. If you like the stealth of intrigue, come with me. If you like blood and thunder, come with me.
0: Midnight, on the third night in the old abandoned graveyard, better known as the City of the Dead. A melancholy silence has settled on the cottage of Mayor Joshua Friday, lifelong caretaker of the old cemetery. Jimmy Parker, a prisoner, sleeps uneasily in one bedroom. His girlfriend, Phyllis Carroll, lies in a bed before the flickering embers of the dying front room fire. The knife wound in her back breaks her light breathing with barely audible moans. Dr. Tooner is sleeping heavily on the lounge, ready to attend her at an instant notice. The mayor and his son, Captain Friday, private investigator, occupy the double bed in the bedroom assigned to Miss Carroll before she was stabbed. Earlier this evening, but let Captain Friday tell it.
1: Earlier in the evening, a skeleton had suddenly been thrust through the front door to collapse on the rug almost at Phyllis Carroll's feet. It was a skeleton neatly wired together, joint by joint. Around its spinal column was fastened a message which said, "I have come out of the grave marked Theodore Beverly, but I do not belong in his grave. I am not his skeleton." Theodore Beverly was Miss Carroll's grandfather and was supposedly buried in the City of the Dead 14 years ago. He likewise had buried $500,000 worth of black pearls in the City of the Dead before he died and left instructions where to find them, in papers received by his granddaughter on her 20th birthday.
2: Yes, that's why Jimmy Parker and I came down to the old cemetery here. And now this skeleton has come up out of my grandfather's grave to tell me that he is not my grandfather and should not have been buried in my grandfather Beverly's tomb.
0: Yes, well, Miss Carroll went all to pieces over the presence of the skeleton, and it had taken several hours to get the household settled down for the night and to lay the skeleton out decently in the shed at the rear of the house. Finally, a semblance of quiet had descended upon the house, and its occupants

0: had retired to their rest. And so came midnight.
1: Oh.
2: Shoulder hurting you, Miss Carroll?
1: Oh, I'm sorry, Dr. Tooner. I didn't mean to awaken you.
2: You didn't. It was that caterwauling outside.
1: I was just dropping off to sleep when it began. Why do you suppose it does that? Makes that awful noise. Captain Friday swears it's human.
2: Yeah, don't worry about old Clawfoot. You feel feverish?
1: No, just uncomfortable.
2: Let's see. Open your mouth. You put the thermometer under your tongue. There. Have you slept at all?
1: Mm-mm.
2: Why, Tucker, didn't you say so? I'd have given you something. How was I to know you were awake when you lay there still as a log?
1: Mm-hmm.
2: Here, now, hold your tongue still. I'll do the talking. You haven't been worrying, have you?
1: Mm-hmm.
2: Didn't I tell you not to talk? Here, let me have that thermometer. You're just a mite of fever. Not enough to keep you awake. I'm going to give you a sleeping powder and tuck you in. I want you to go to sleep.
1: I'll try.
2: What the tunk is that?
1: Oh, that came from Jimmy's room.
3: Hi. Hi out there. What's the matter? Is Phyllis all right?
2: What's the matter with you, Parker?
3: I can't sleep. I heard someone talking. Is Phyllis worse?
2: No, Phyllis is not worse. She's trying to get some sleep.
3: Look here, doctor. Let me out of this room. Let me sit beside her the rest of the night. I won't run off.
4: Hey, who's making all this rumpus? Who is that pounding?
2: Oh, you awake too, Captain? Young Parker's pounding on his door. He wants out.
4: He does, huh? What do you want, Parker?
3: I can't sleep, Captain Friday. Let me sit by Phyllis the rest of the night. I won't run away.
4: Why should I do that?
3: Well, I'd feel easier.
1: Oh, I'm sure I could sleep if Jimmy was sitting by me.
4: You kids aren't up to something, are you?
1: Oh, no, really. I feel too woozy, and Jimmy wouldn't go away without me.
4: Hello. Old Clawfoot's out again tonight.
2: He's been around for the last hour, up to some new devilment, I suppose.
3: Aren't you going to let me out?
4: All right. Come on out.
5: I promise you I won't try to escape.
4: You won't try if you know what's good for you.
5: That room gives me the creeps. Did you hear old Clawfoot at it again?
4: How could we help it?
5: I caught a glimpse of him through the bars of my window. He was out there by the shed.
4: You mean where we put the skeleton?
5: Say, I'd forgotten the skeleton. Yes, that's right where he was.
4: That bird's got a nose for old bones. I think we better investigate. Doc, you stay here with Miss Carroll. Parker, you come with me.
2: Captain, is the mayor sleeping through all this?
4: Huh? Oh, Dad? Oh, I guess he is. Tell you what I'll do. I'll lock his door so nothing will disturb him. Let him sleep.
2: Now, what in tunker are you locking the mayor in for?
4: I just told you. Didn't you hear me, Doc?
2: Sounds like a lot of foolishness to me.
4: No, never mind. Let's go, Parker.
5: You all right, Phyllis?
1: I'm all right, Jimmy. Don't worry about me.
4: Come along, Parker.
5: Yeah, okay.
4: You sure you saw old Clawfoot hanging around the shed?
5: You don't think I could mistake him, do you?
4: This is the screwiest business. Yeah, keep on the grass.
5: Listen. The church bell.
4: If that isn't coming up the valley from the old church ruins, nothing ever did. Hello, you were right, Parker. The shed door's open.
5: Golly, I wonder if...
4: Let's have a look. The skeleton's gone.
5: Door broken open and the skeleton gone.
4: Not a sign of him. We laid him out on the bench there, didn't we? Look around outside for footprints.
5: It's hard to see anything, even with the moonlight.
4: Yeah, but no fog. See anything? Nothing over here.
5: I don't think so. Hey! Captain Friday, come here!
4: What have you found?
5: Some kind of a bone.
4: Bone? Well, look what you found. You know what this is, Parker?
5: No.
4: One of the bones off the foot of our skeleton.
5: Off the skeleton?
4: Looks like he dropped something in his escape.
5: Yeah, but Captain...
4: Look over there. There's another. Yeah, who says a skeleton can't leave a trail? Come along. Maybe we'll find another one.
5: But it's taking us down into the city of the dead.
4: What of it? Graveyard's a natural place for a skeleton, isn't it?
5: Well, I suppose so, but...
4: I was right. Here's another bone. Looks like an ankle bone, doesn't it?
5: I don't know. I never studied anatomy. Do you think old Clawfoot has done this? Strung that skeleton's bones out over the country this way?
4: It looks like it, doesn't it?
5: But why?
4: I wish I knew. That's the reason we're following this trail of bones. If there's a purpose, we'll find it out soon enough.
5: Oh, there's another bone.
4: Where?
5: There ahead, glistening in the moonlight.
4: Ah, so there is. Ah, it's a bone from the skeleton's lower leg. Looks like old bag of bones is going to pieces fast.
5: Well, so am I. I don't like trailing skeletons in a cemetery. Not with that claw-footed thing slinking around.
4: I think I see another bone ahead. The trail's leading us down toward the old church. Who knows? Maybe we'll find another message.
5: Messages tied around the neck of a skeleton. That's about the limit.
4: That was a weird bit, wasn't it? Let's see, what was it now? I have come to you out of the grave marked Theodore Beverly, but I do not belong in his grave. I am not his skeleton.
5: That sounds as though the man who was buried as Phyllis's grandfather wasn't her grandfather at all. Do you think that's what the message intended to say? You know, Phyllis's mother never was certain that the body was that of Theodore Beverly.
4: Well, that was a good many years ago. If no one could be certain back at that time, how could anyone know for certain at this late date?
5: I don't know. After all, who wrote the note?
4: Hello. Here's a bone from the upper leg. What do you suppose we'll find next?
5: Look here, Captain Friday. Let's not carry this thing out any further. Let's go back to the house and wait till morning.
4: I should say not.
5: But you don't know what kind of a trap you're running us into.
4: Trap?
5: Yes, trap. Listen.
4: Just the phantom church bell again.
5: Look. Look over there. Didn't you see something move?
4: I did not.
5: Well, I did.
4: I doubt it. You're just plain scared.
5: I tell you, I'm not. I saw something. Something creeping. Something in the shadows of the tombstones.
4: Rot.
5: It isn't rot. It isn't. It's something alive. There are creeping things all around us. I tell you, I can see them everywhere.
4: And I wish to heaven you'd point some of them out to me. I can't see a thing. Except up ahead, I see another bone.
5: I tell you, I'm going back.
4: You're going ahead with me.
5: I'm not.
4: Parker, are you going to come along?
5: No.
4: Well, you are, and quick. I have a gun here, Parker, and it's loaded.
5: Pretty brave with a gun in your hand, aren't you?
4: I'll give you until I count to three to start walking toward that next bone.
5: I won't move.
4: One. Two.
5: Go ahead and shoot.
4: I'm not going to shoot you, Parker. I just wanted to see if you were really as yellow as you were trying to make out.
5: Yellow?
4: Sure. Trying to kid me into believing you're deathly afraid of a cemetery at night.
5: What about it?
4: You haven't seen anything to make you scared, and you know it. And you wouldn't be as scared as you pretended, even if you did see all those creeping horrors you were babbling about. Creeping horrors.
5: Pretty smart, aren't you?
4: Any man who'll stand up against a gun as you've just done isn't very much afraid of anything.
5: Thanks for nothing.
4: So, as I've got it figured out, there's some very definite reason why you don't want us to go any further.
5: Go ahead and figure all you like.
4: I'm all through figuring tonight, fella. I know now why you balked on me.
5: How do you know?
4: Because I have the same suspicion as you where this trail of bones is leading us.
5: I don't know what you're talking about.
4: Oh, yes, you do. You think, and so do I, that someone is guiding us to the place where the Beverly Pearls are buried.
6: What is this trail of bones? This search for a king's ransom in pearls? What are these messages from the grave? If the skeleton in the grave of Miss Carroll's grandfather is not her grandfather, then who is it? And where is Grandfather Beverly? Supposedly for so long at his rest. And why? But more in just a moment.
5: Captain Friday, I tell you, I don't know what you're talking about.
4: Oh, yes, you do, Parker. You think, and so do I, that someone is guiding us to the place where the Beverly Pearls are buried.
5: No, nothing of that kind. It's not true.
4: Oh, yes, it is. Now then, are you going to come along with me to find out, or do you want me to go on alone?
5: I wasn't thinking about the Black Pearls.
4: Deuce, you weren't. Look here, Parker, there's no use trying to kid me. I can read a man's face, and I know exactly what's been passing through your mind. Now, if you like, I'll take you back to the house and lock you in, and then return alone.
5: I'll go along with you.
4: I thought you would.
5: Oh, I wish that bell would stop that.
4: Forget about it. Look, here's another little heap of foot bones. Skeleton's lost his second foot now. And right up there ahead is... No, it's his ankle bone.
5: Well, I'll certainly know bone structure of the human body by the time I get out of this place.
4: Too bad you're not studying medicine over at the University of California. Look at the starch you'd have on most of the fellas.
5: No, thank you. And I'm not growing up to be a grave digger either.
4: Well, here's the bone of the lower left leg. We're getting well down into the city of the dead, do you realize that?
5: Yeah, we must have come a mile.
4: If it was just a little lighter, we'd be able to see the outline of the old church.
5: I wish I knew who threw that knife that stabbed Phyllis.
4: A number of things I'd like to know. For instance, I'd give a half share in the Rockefeller Foundation to know how come Lammy Fink was scared to death. And who burned down Lammy's shack. And who it was that tried to get into your room and was murdered by old Clawfoot. And who Clawfoot is. And who filled up Ernie Morton's grave. And who tried to shoot Dad down in the old church? And who...
5: And what your father does every night when he slips out of the house after everyone else is asleep.
4: There's another bone that makes both feet and legs of our skeleton. We ought to gain on him fast now that he's left his lower extremities behind.
5: Look, there's a little pile of bones over to the left.
4: Oh, so there is. If I'm not mistaken, those are the bones of his fingers and right hand.
5: And I'd still like to know what the mayor does when he slips out.
4: You'll be just as well off, Parker, if you don't wonder too much. Come on.
5: Well, we'd probably find out a lot about this mystery if we did know.
4: I'll tend to that end of the matter. Well, there's the bones of the left hand in a nice little pile.
5: Wonder what's become of old Clawfoot himself. Certainly made himself absent since we come out of the house.
4: He's a little like the pink flea. Here one moment and where the next.
5: Well, anyway, your father won't be out tonight, seeing you locked him in before we
4: left. Let the mayor alone. Hello, we must be getting near the end of the trail. There's the two forearms of our skeleton together.
5: Look here, Captain Friday. What do you really expect to find at the end of this trail?
4: I don't know. But I wouldn't be surprised if it were the pearls. The why in the deuce anyone would want to give the secret away, I don't know.
5: No one knows where the pearls are hidden but Phyllis and myself.
4: Well, if you knew, why didn't you dig them up the first night, the night you were taken prisoners by the mayor and Doc Tuner?
5: We... Well...
4: You certainly did some digging. The blisters on your hand show that.
5: Oh, I dug all right.
4: Well, did you find anything?
5: I guess I miscalculated in the dark.
4: Did you dig in just one grave?
5: I didn't say I opened a grave.
4: Well, then, did you dig in just one spot?
5: Yeah.
4: Why did you give up so easily?
5: Well, we thought we heard someone moving around in the City of the Dead, and Phyllis got scared. She wouldn't let me try a second time.
4: Heard someone, huh? Did you see anyone?
5: Just shadows. We couldn't be sure it was anyone. Phyllis was nervous about being down here anyway, and you can't blame her.
4: No, I suppose not. Then what happened?
5: Well, oh, there's some more bones, Captain.
4: Oh, good. The two upper arms. We must be getting close. There isn't a heck of a lot left to this skeleton. Now, well, go on. What happened after Miss Carroll insisted that you leave the City of the Dead?
5: We went back to the car, which we left on the road outside the City of the Dead above the mayor's cottage.
4: Didn't you fill up the grave?
5: You mean the hole, don't you?
4: Yes. Didn't you fill up the hole you dug?
5: No. We left in kind of a hurry.
4: Then my cue is to look for the excavation.
5: A lot of good it'll do you.
4: Why do you say that?
5: Because I've seen the spot since, and it's been filled up.
4: It has? You certain?
5: Yeah, I know it has.
4: When did you have the opportunity of investigating? You've been locked up since that night.
5: I saw the place the day you took me down into the City of the Dead and discovered that Ernie Morton's grave had been opened.
4: Oh, so that's it.
5: Look. Look there.
4: Well, ain't that something? Our skeleton has had the audacity to leave his pelvis bone lying right out in the open. I suppose we'll find a trail of ribs and vertebrae scattered along ahead of us next.
5: I suppose so.
4: By George, Parker, why didn't I think of it before? I know where we're headed for.
5: Yeah? Where?
4: I'll bet you money this trail is going to lead us directly to Ernie Morton's grave.
5: Oh, you don't say.
4: I most certainly do say. I'll be a mighty disappointed man if I don't find the grinning skull of our friend the skeleton perched on Ernie Morton's headstone.
5: Well, there's a couple of ribs. Two more of them down there, about 20 yards.
4: Good enough. We'll be in sight of Ernie's grave in a few minutes now.
5: Well, what will you do if the trail does end there?
4: We'll sit down and keep guard until morning, and then first thing after breakfast, we'll reopen that grave. There must be something buried there. All the activity seems to center around the place.
5: Well, if you're going to do it by daylight...
4: Shut up, Parker. I hear something.
5: What is it?
4: Shh, listen.
5: Someone's digging over there.
4: Not a word now. Follow me.
5: Yeah.
4: We'll sneak up on the grave robber. Keep down in the shadows of the headstone.
5: I can see his outline.
4: Be careful, he'll hear you. Look. Look there on the headstone.
5: The skull.
4: The skull of our skeleton. The end of the trail. And it is Ernie Morton's grave. Oh, if that fellow would turn around, I'd be able to see his face in the moonlight.
5: Look. Look! Now you can see who it is.
1: Dr. Tuner, why are Jimmy and Captain Friday staying out there so long? Do you think anything's happened?
2: No, you don't need to worry about them. Captain Friday can take care of himself and young Parker.
1: But they were just going out to examine the shed, and they've been gone almost an hour.
2: And then you just settle down there and go to sleep. Hasn't that powder I gave you made you drowsy?
1: Yes, but I keep thinking... He's right outside.
2: Well, I don't reckon it matters much if he is. Oh,
1: but why don't Jimmy and Captain Friday drive him away?
2: Well, you can't tell. Maybe they're trying to trail old Clawfoot, and he gave him the slip and came back to the house.
1: Oh, but what does he want here? Why does he keep hanging around the house?
2: Well, you're not afraid with me here, are you, Miss Carroll?
1: No, but I wish Jimmy was back in the house.
2: Yeah, I reckon you're safe enough. And then there's the mayor sleeping right in the next room. Oh, goodness knows how he can sleep with all this ruckus.
1: But his door's locked. He wouldn't be any good to us if anything should happen.
2: Well, we could break the lock easy enough. It's tolerably old. But there isn't any need, young lady.
1: Oh, I am afraid, Dr. Tooner. Maybe Jimmy and Captain Friday were lured away from the house on purpose.
2: Trickity, I never thought of that. See, maybe I'd better wake up the mayor. Then if he says so, I'll bust the lock. Captain had no business locking the door in the first place.
1: Oh, I wish you would. Oh, listen to him. Look, look.
2: What in t-
1: Look, look at the window. Look at the window.
2: Where? I don't see it.
1: He was there. He was there at the window staring in at me.
2: Who, old Clawfoot?
1: Yes, yes. Oh, it was horrible.
2: I'm getting mighty brave. I'm going to arouse the mayor. Mayor! Hi, Mayor! Mayor Friday!
1: Oh, hurry! Hurry! I can hear that thing prowling around outside the house.
2: He's sleeping dang heavy, even for the mayor.
1: Try again.
2: Hi there, Mayor! Mayor Friday! Hi in there, Mayor!
1: What do you suppose is the matter with him?
2: Dang funny, I can't get a sound out of him. Listen a moment, see if I can hear him breathing.
1: What do you suppose makes him do that?
2: I can't hear the mayor at all. That's funny, too, because he always snores like a foghorn when he's sleeping heavily.
1: You don't suppose something has happened to him, too, do you?
2: What could happen to a man in there? The windows are barred and the door's been locked ever since Captain Friday left.
1: But the windows were barred and the door was locked when someone stabbed me.
2: Jehoshaphat, I wonder if the mayor's been stabbed. I'm going to open that door.
1: Oh, yes, please. I think you ought to. Oh, Dr. Tooner, I'm so frightened.
2: You got me going now.
1: He's at the window again. He's at the window. Oh, make him go away.
2: Well, what do you want me to do? Wave the tablecloth at him? You keep still. I can't do more than one thing at a time, and I'm going to see what's happened to the mayor.
1: All right.
2: Don't look at the window if he frightens you.
1: Oh, I can't help it. What are you going to do with that chair?
2: I'm going to break in the mayor's door. I wished I had a gun. I'd take a pop at that thing. That Bernie's wailing anyway.
1: Oh, please hurry with the door. What are you doing now?
2: I'm moving the other furniture back so I can get a good swing. Now then, we'll see how strong that lock is. Stouter than I thought.
1: You've broken the leg off the chair.
2: No, blast the chair. She's giving. She's giving away. There she is.
1: Is he in there? Is he all right, Dr. Tooner?
2: It's blacker than Sam Scratch in here. Where's the mayor's flashlight?
1: They're on the table.
2: Yeah, now we'll know in about a half a minute. Watch what.
1: Doctor? Dr. Tooner? What's the matter? What's happened in there? Oh, Dr. Tooner? Dr. Tooner?
2: He ain't here. The mayor ain't any place in that room.
1: He's not there.
2: Not hiding her hair of him.
1: Oh, but... Oh, are you sure?
2: Of course I'm sure. I even looked under the bed for the body.
1: Well, but how did he get out? Are the bars still on the window?
2: Yeah, I looked especially to see. Now, if that ain't the craziest thing I ever heard tell of.
1: Oh, but he must be there.
2: Well, he ain't.
1: Oh, but people simply can't just disappear through a locked door. They can't.
2: Well, the mayor's gone and done it.
1: Oh, but if the mayor's disappeared, then one of us may be next.
2: I don't calculate that makes me feel any better.
1: Oh, I wish Jimmy was here. Oh, where is he? Dr. Tooner, do you suppose he and Captain Friday have vanished, too?
2: No, I ain't thinking of anything, except I'm going out and clean up on that claw-footed son of a gun in about a half a minute.
1: Oh, please, you won't leave me, will you? Promise me you won't.
2: I don't reckon you need to worry on that score. I ain't one of them brave fellas that goes out looking for trouble. No, I'll stay here with you, all right.
1: Oh, but what'll we do? You don't suppose that thing...
2: What thing?
1: Well, whatever it was that got the mayor... You don't think it's still in the house, do you?
2: Well, how should I know? I don't even know that the mayor's been got.
1: Well, if something hasn't got him, then what has become of him?
2: Does your imagination always work overtime this way? A fella could get the creeps just sitting listening to you imagining things.
1: Oh, I'm sorry if I'm acting badly, but nothing like this ever happened to me before.
2: Well, it doesn't happen to me every day either, thank heaven.
1: If that thing outside the door would only go away, I wouldn't feel this way, but... Dr. Tooner. Dr. Tooner, look. Look at the front door. It's opening.
2: Gosh sakes, I forgot to lock it.
1: Oh, hurry. Hurry. Lean against it. Oh, hold it shut. Don't let him get it open.
7: I've got it. And if I can push it shut, Who's out there?
1: Oh, can't you hold it? Can't you hold it?
7: I'm trying my dangest. Whoever's on the other side of that door is as strong as an ox.
1: Oh, it's the claw-footed phantom. You mustn't let him get in. You mustn't. You mustn't.
7: I can't get any hold with my feet. He's gaining on me. I'm slipping.
1: Dr. Tooner, the fireplace poker's on the rack. Can you reach it?
7: Good. It'll give me something to fight with.
1: Oh, can you reach it?
7: Yeah, I got it. I'm going to let go of the door and crack him over the head with the poker when he comes in.
1: Oh, be careful. Oh, you missed him. Look out, Dr. Tooner. Look out. He's got a knife.
7: Well, if he comes within range of this poker,
1: Oh, no. No. You killed Dr. Tooner. You killed Dr. Tooner. Oh, don't. Go away. Don't look at me like that. Go away. Go away. Oh, don't come near me. Don't come near me. Oh, please. Please go away. Don't touch me. Don't touch me. Jimmy! Jimmy! Oh, no.

The terror of old Clawfoot has descended on the old caretaker's cottage. What of the girl's peril, alone in the presence of the wailing phantom? What of the ghoul caught digging in Ernie Morton's grave? What of the skeleton that walks, the phantom church bell, the buried treasure of black pearls? Listen at this same hour next week when we bring you Chapter 7 of the Carlton E. Morse adventure drama, City of the Dead. Listen to Chapter 7, entitled Captain Friday Vanishes.

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13: 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Forster's The Celestial Omnibus, adapted especially for the workshop by Richard Shattuck. This is a story for skeptics, and the story of Jamie, who was not a skeptic. Jamie, a small boy who found himself wondrously alive in the days of Victorian England.
14: Mr. Bunce.
15: Hello there.
14: And Cynthia.
16: Good afternoon, Mrs. Summers.
14: How good to see you both again. We're so pleased that you could accept our invitation. Do go in.
15: Well, thank you.
14: Bert, Mr. Bunce and his daughter are here. Jamie?
17: Okay, Mother. Do we have visitors? I saw the carriage drive away just as they came past the signpost.
14: Jamie, what were you doing down at that end of the road? Your father and I have told you never to go beyond number 36.
17: I was down by the alley, Mother. That signpost points up the alley, but there's nothing there. The sign says, to heaven, but it only points up a blind alley. What does it mean, Mother?
14: Many years back, some naughty young men put it there as a joke. The sign ought to be removed by the authorities. Such nonsense.
17: What kind of young men were they?
14: I believe your father told me that one of them wrote verses and was expelled from the university and came to grief in some way or another.
17: Then it doesn't mean anything at all.
14: No, son, it doesn't. Now, quickly, go in, tidy up. Little Cynthia Bonds is here.
18: And Daddy is president of the Literary Society this year.
19: I say, Seth, but you've coached her well. She must be your most ardent publicist.
20: You know how children will talk. Of course, though, I am a bit hopeful for my chances in the coming election. A seat on the county council would be most helpful.
17: Mr. Barnes, sir?
20: Hmm?
17: Where is heaven?
20: Why, you might say...
14: Jamie, the boy is talking about that signpost down the road, Mr. Barnes.
20: Oh, yes, that bit of a joke young Shelley put up. It still stands there, you say.
14: I told you so, my dear. It's nothing but a joke. And, Shelley was the name of that young man.
20: Have you ever heard of Shelley, Jamie?
17: No, sir.
20: No book of Shelley's in the house?
14: Why, yes, of course. Dear Mr. Barnes, we aren't such Philistines as that. We have two, at least.
20: Well, I believe we have seven Shelleys. A very brilliant writer, you know.
19: Jamie, why don't you and Cynthia go outside and play until dinner time?
17: All right. Come along, Cynthia.

0: That's the Commuters Express, isn't it, Jamie?
1: It always passes our house just before sunset. You can see it down there in the valley.
0: Oh, yes, I see it. It looks just like a snake, doesn't it?
1: Don't you love this time of the day? It's so wonderful. I almost want to cry.
0: How silly and childish. Here's that signpost you were talking about at tea. To heaven. And it's pointing up that blind alley. Have you ever been up the alley, Jamie?
1: Not all the way. My parents say that it's not a nice neighborhood.
0: Jamie, let's you and I go together and see what is really there. Come on. Here we are. But there's nothing here at all. Nothing but that high brick wall at the end of the alley.
1: I'd like to kick that, Shelley.
0: Hello, what's this over here, Jamie? It's some paper pasted on the wall. Jamie, listen to what it says. S and CRCC announces alteration in service. Owing to a lack of patronage, the company is regretfully compelled to suspend the hourly service and to retain only the sunrise and sunset omnibuses, which will run as usual. It is to be hoped that the public will patronize an arrangement which is intended for their convenience. As an extra inducement, the company will, for the first time, now issue return tickets, good for one day only, which may be obtained from the driver. Passengers are again reminded that no tickets are issued at the other end, and that no complaints in this connection will receive consideration from the company. Nor will the company be responsible for any negligence or stupidity on the part of the passengers, nor for hailstorms, lightning, loss of tickets, or any other act of God. Signed, the directors.
1: Does it say where the omnibus goes, Cynthia?
0: No, it doesn't. What do the letters S and CRCC stand for?
1: The S must stand for Surbiton. The RCC probably means Road Car Company. But I can't guess what the other C stands for. Maybe City?
0: How strange. Why don't they sell tickets at the other end? And what a strange hour to start. At sunrise and sunset.
1: Cynthia, come here. Aren't those wheel marks on the ground? There.
0: Oh, Jamie, let's go home, quick.
2: Oh, my. 9 o'clock already. You children had better be getting to bed now.
3: Oh, yes, Cynthia, it's time you were asleep.
4: You two must be tired after your long walk to heaven.
2: Please, Bert, you've teased them enough already.
0: Good night, Mr. and Mrs. Summers.
1: Good night.
0: Good night, Daddy.
4: Good night,
0: Madame. Good night, my dear.
1: About the omnibus. I have to find out if it's real and where it goes. If I hurry, I may be able to reach the alley before sunrise. There is nothing here at the end of the alley. The sign is a lie. But why should they put up a sign that doesn't tell

0: It's there. The omnibus is there. Please, Mr. Driver. Is this the omnibus that sign in the wall tells about?
1: Omnibus est.
0: About when do you leave?
1: In another minute, lad.
0: How far do you go?
1: All the way.
0: And can I have a return ticket which will bring me back?
1: You can.
0: You know, I think I'll go with you.
1: Jump in quickly then, my boy, for we're on our way.
0: How can we get out this way? We're heading straight for that wall at the end of the alley. Whoa! It's opening up. Goodness, I've forgotten my money. Stop! Stop! Mr. Driver, stop! Oh, do please stop.
1: We are unable to stop now. What is it, my boy?
0: Oh, Mr. Driver, I've left my purse behind. I won't be able to pay for my ticket.
1: Tickets on this line, whether single or return, can be purchased with money from no earthly mint. And a chronometer, though it had measured the slumber of Laura or solaced the vigils of Charlemagne, is of no value. Here is your ticket.
0: Thank you, Mr. Driver.
1: Titular pretensions are, I know, but vanity. Yet they do serve to distinguish one Jack from his fellow. Remember me, therefore, as Sir Thomas Brown.
0: Are you a sir? Oh, I am sorry. It is good of you about the ticket, Sir Thomas. But if you go on at this rate, however does your bus pay?
1: It does not pay. That error, at all events, was never intended and never attained.
0: Sorry again, sir.
1: Oh, come on up and sit beside me on the box here, boy.
0: Have you been a driver always?
1: I was a physician once.
0: But why did you stop? Weren't you good?
1: As a healer of bodies, I had scant success, and several of my patients preceded me. But as a healer of the spirit, I have succeeded beyond my hopes.
0: Tell me, Sir Thomas, have you ever heard of a man named Shelley?
1: Oh, my, yes, he is a driver like myself.
0: Where are we going, Sir Thomas?
1: Oh, you will soon see. Are you afraid, lad?
0: No, Sir Thomas.
1: Well, here we are.
0: Look, Sir Thomas, look at the rainbow that is forming under our omnibus. It's moving across the sky. Will it stop? It's like a rainbow you can walk on. What is that out there? What is the rainbow resting on at the other end? Is it a castle or a mountain? Oh, look! Between those cliffs, on the ledges, I see people. I see trees.
1: Look also below. Neglect not the treacherous Hades.
0: That music coming from the pool of water down there. What is it, Sir Thomas?
1: On the water's glistening surface, you see truth reflected. Truth has its depths as well as its heights. Oh, but you, my boy, need not be concerned with the siren song. Your path lies ahead. Come, let us start across.
0: Sir Thomas, the horses are pulling the omnibus across the rainbow. Wonderful. Wonderful. Beautiful.
2: You are a truant and a liar. There is no omnibus, no driver, no rainbow bridge.
3: Jamie, please, please tell your father you're sorry.
0: I cannot. Mother, it was the greatest experience of my life. Today, I went to heaven.
2: You will go up to your room without dinner, James, and memorize that poem you were working on for school. Go to your room now.
0: Yes, Father.
3: Oh, Bert, can't we believe? What will Mr. Bonds and his daughter think?
2: I don't care what they think. The boy needs to be taught that he must control his imagination.
3: Jamie, dear, you can come down now and bring your poetry with you.
0: I haven't learned, Father. Hello, Mr. Bonds.
4: Hey, Jamie.
0: And Cynthia.
2: Well, here's our great traveler. Here is the young man who rides in an omnibus across a rainbow.
4: After all, there is something similar to Jamie's experience in Wagner. That's odd how, in spite... I mean, quite illiterate minds, you will often find glimpses of artistic truth. Let me plead for the culprit.
3: Hear how kind Mr. Bonds is, Jamie.
2: Very well. Let him say his poem, and that will do. He's going away to my sister's on Tuesday, and she will cure him of these fantasies. Now, say your poem, boy.
0: Standing aloof in giant
2: ignorance. One for you, my son. Standing aloof in giant ignorance. I never knew these poets talked sense exactly describes you. Sept, you go in for poetry. Take him through it.
4: Well, come over here, my boy, and we'll see how well you learn.
3: Fine. Bert, you fix the drinks. Cindy and I will make some refreshments.
5: Yes, Mrs. Summers.
4: Now, Jamie, let me hear you say your Keats.
0: Standing aloof in giant ignorance of the I dream and of the Cyclades, as one who sits ashore and longs perchance to visit.
4: That's quite correct, quite correct. Continue, my boy. To visit what?
0: To visit dolphin coral in deep seas.
4: Why are you crying?
0: Because all these words that only rhymed before, now that I've come back, they're me.
4: You? This sonnet, you?
0: Yes. And read farther on. I, on the shore of darkness, there is light, and precipices show untrodden green. It is so, sir. All these things are true.
4: Oh, I never doubted their veracity.
0: You believe me. You believe in the omnibus, and the driver, and the storm, and that return ticket I received without having to pay.
4: No more of your yarns, lad. I meant that I never doubted the essential truth in poetry. Someday, when you've read more, you will understand what I mean.
0: But, Mr. Bonds, it is so. There is light upon the shore of darkness. I have seen it. Light and a wind.
4: Oh, nonsense.
0: If I had only stayed up there. They tempted me. They told me to give up my ticket. But I thought of my mother and father, and that I must fetch them, too. The people up there warned me that no one would believe me. I shall never see that mountain again. But I told them about you, Mr. Bonds, and how clever you were, and how many books you had.
4: Huh?
0: But they said Mr. Bonds will certainly disbelieve you.
4: Stuff and nonsense, my young friend. I will settle the matter. I'll cure you of your daydreams. Tomorrow evening, just before sunset, you and I are going to take a walk, Jamie. We shall go up this alley, and we shall hunt for your omnibus, you silly little boy. There is the omnibus. Just as you said, right at sunset.
0: But look, it's different than the omnibus yesterday. And the driver is not Sir Thomas.
4: Huh?
0: Coming back yesterday, Sir Thomas told me that each omnibus has a plate inside with its driver's name on it. I'll see who this one is, Mr. Bonds.
4: I say, you up there, driver. How soon before we start?
6: What?
0: Sir, come in, sir. It is such a fine omnibus. And here is the driver's name. Dan Summer.
4: Quickly, boy, move over. Now, let me in. We're moving. Heading straight for that wall. Bless myself.
0: Let me get the tickets, Mr. Bonds. Driver, 2 round-trip tickets, please. Thank you, Mr. Dan. Whatever your name is.
4: No. No, it can't be. It is the impossible. Do you know who that driver is?
0: I don't know, Mr. Bonds, but I don't like him as well as Sir Thomas Brown. Though I shouldn't be surprised if he had more in him.
4: More in him? By accident, you've made the greatest discovery of the century, and all you can say is that there's more in this man. My boy, do you remember those vellum books in my library? This is the man who wrote those books. Dante. Well, it can't be possible.
0: I wonder if we shall see Mrs. Gamp. Mrs. Gamp and Mrs. Harris. I liked Mrs. Harris. I came upon them quite suddenly.
4: Out there sits the man who penned my vellum books. And you talk to me of Mrs. Gamp.
0: I know Mrs. Gamp so well. I could not help being glad to see her again.
4: Did you spend the entire day in her elevating company?
0: Oh, no. I raced, too. I met a man who took me out to a race course. And we ran a race. I won.
4: Indeed. Do you remember the man's name?
0: Achilles. No, he was later. It was Tom Jones. That's the man I raced. Tom Jones.
4: My lad, you've made a miserable mess of it. Think of a cultured person with your opportunities. A cultured person would have known all these characters, would have known what to say to each. He would not have wasted his time with a Mrs. Gamp or a Tom Jones. The creations of Homer, Shakespeare, and of him who drives us now would alone have contented him. He would not have run races. He would have asked questions, intelligent questions.
0: But, Mr. Barnes, you're a cultured person. I told them so.
4: Oh, that's true. And I beg of you not to disgrace me when we arrive there. Now, no gossiping and no running. Keep close to my side and never speak to the immortals unless they speak to you first. Yes, and give me the return tickets before you lose them.
0: Yes. Yes, sir. Mr. Barnes, may I introduce you to my friends when we get there?
4: Hmm? Oh, you distract me, boy. I wish to meditate on beauty. I wish to goodness I were with a reverent and sympathetic person.
0: Look, Mr. Barnes. We're here. The mountain. Look at the campfires in the valley. And the rainbow.
4: Campfires? Mountains? Ridiculous rubbish. Now, mind your tongue, Jamie. There is nothing at all.
0: But, sir, can't you see the beautiful rainbow stretching across the sky?
4: No.
0: Look, the horses have just started to cross it. We'll soon be there. And then you will see that I was telling the truth. Listen.
4: Wagner's Das Rheingold. Let me see out that window, and then we'll move over, Jamie. No!
0: Mr. Barnes, your face is green. What did you see in the water?
4: I want to go back. Tell the driver I want to go back.
0: We'll be stopping soon. I will be pleased to see you. I told him you would come. I wonder who is the sentry tonight. I am coming! I am returning!
5: The boy! The boy is returning!
0: I am bringing Mr. Barnes with me. Who stands sentry?
5: Achilles. And as sentry, I must refuse admission to those unworthy. Here may pass only those who have attained the spirit of truth. There is no welcome for those who merely aspire to embrace it.
0: Yes, I can see you now. And your spear and shield. Mr. Barnes, look. It is Achilles.
4: I want to go back.
0: Achilles, I'm coming.
6: Welcome back, boy. Here, let me lift you up on my shield.
0: No, Achilles. I'm ignorant and without grace. I must wait for Mr. Barnes, whom I told you yesterday. No, I'm not worthy. It's Mr. Barnes who should be on your shield. He collects the books of great writers.
4: I want to go back.
6: No, my boy, you're the one we honor. You are the one to stand upon my shield.
0: Mr. Barnes, sir, why do you delay? Here is only the great Achilles whom you know.
4: I see nothing. I see no one. I want to go back. Oh, save me, oh, great Dante. Let me ride in your chariot. I have honored you. I have quoted you. I have bound you in vellum. Now take me back to my world.
7: I am the means and not the end. I am the food and not the life. Stand by yourself as that boy has stood. I cannot save you, for poetry is a spirit. And they who would worship it must worship in spirit and in truth.
4: I want to go back. Now take me back. There, through the clouds, I see London below. I'll go back on my own then.
0: Placed it on my head.
7: Welcome home. Blessed are the pure in heart.
3: Jamie. Jamie, where is he? What's happened?
2: I don't understand it. Poor Barnes, murdered, horribly mutilated. The inspector told us he looked as if he had been thrown from a very great height. All they found in his pockets were 2 omnibus tickets. Could it be possible that Jamie was telling the truth?
3: He and Jamie were together. I think we should believe. Will we ever see Jamie again?
2: Yes, Mother. You will. You will.

0: 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Today's cast, Peter Laser, Deidre Owen, Mercer McLeod, Bill Woodson, Lee Vines, Carol Titel, Louis Van Ruten, Gregory Morton. This is Ted Pearson speaking. 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

0: Escape with us now to Mexico City and the story of a man caught up in a terrifying web of murderous intrigue, as Patrick Quentin tells it in his exciting story, The Follower.
1: My name is Lytton, Mark Lytton. I'm a petroleum engineer just back from 3 months in Venezuela. I hadn't cabled my wife that I was coming home to New York because I wanted to surprise her. We'd only been married 2 weeks, Ellie and I, before I went on the trip, and well, I was crazy to get back to her. Three long, empty months. And now, in a matter of seconds, we'll be together again. Ellie! Ellie, it's me, Mark. Ellie!

0: Ellie, are you here? Oh, let's cut out the comedy. Hey, who are you? What's the matter? What's wrong with you anyway? Corey. Good Lord. It was the guy Ellie had thrown over to marry me, Corey Lathrop. And he was dead. I saw the two bullet holes in his chest. Turned sick. He'd been dead quite a while, maybe a day or two, and he didn't look much like the socialite man about the club's member of the State Parole Board society lawyer. He just looked dead. I recognized that torn piece of negligee in Corey's hand. I ought to. I'd seen it often enough. On Ellie. First thing to do was locate her fast. No. No, not the police. Not yet. Not without knowing what it's all about. Who else, then? Certainly not her society friends. They wouldn't tell me if they knew. I was an outsider, big prospects, but no money. The dark horse who'd rushed Ellie off her feet. No, no chance there. Maybe some of her other friends, though, she'd messed around with just for thrills because she was rich and bored. Maybe the gambler, Victor Dottorio. Yeah, that was it. If anybody knew what had happened to Ellie, Victor would be the guy.
1: Really beat the odds, Mr. Lytton. Very few people I'd let come back here to my private office.
0: Oh, thanks, Victor.
1: Of course, you're different, though. You're married to little Ellie. I'd do anything for Ellie. How is she, by the way?
0: Well, I was hoping maybe you'd know.
1: Hmm? Now, why would I know anything about it?
0: Well, you're a friend of hers, aren't you?
1: Why, sure. I knew Ellie long before she met you. She's a great little kid. Too much money for her own good, but still...
0: You know where she is, Victor?
1: No, I don't. But she wasn't here a couple of nights ago. Saw her at one of the roulette tables. Ellie sure has a weakness for roulette.

0: nose in the air. What was his name? Lathrop? Corey Lathrop.
1: Lathrop?
0: Yeah, somebody ought to smash that guy. He's just too good to live.
1: Yeah. Yeah. Look, Victor, about that money Ellie lost.
0: Oh, don't worry your head about it, Mr. Lyddon. Ellie's a friend of mine. She'll pay when she gets the dough. You know, these little cafe cookies understand gambling, how it works and all. They always pay off. Every one of them pays in the end.
1: Back at the apartment again, I sat in the den, smoking one cigarette after another. Tried to think it out. Started to get dark, and I still sat there, not knowing where to turn. Stopped cold. Hello?
2: May I speak to Mrs. Lyddon, please?
1: Well, she isn't here right now. May I take a message? I'm Mr. Lyddon.
2: Oh, well, this is Franchot's Originals, Mr. Lyddon. We have those two new suits ready to send out, and I find a note here with him. It is a request to forward the suits by air mail to Hotel Granada, Mexico City.
1: Mexico City?
2: Oui. Mrs. Lyddon evidently telephoned the message, but I did want to confirm the address. Is that correct, Mr. Lyddon? Hotel Granada, Mexico City?
1: Yes, that's right. She flew down there for a few days.
2: Ah, nice. I do hope she enjoys her trip.
1: Well, I'm sure she will. Goodbye. Mexico City. So that's where she'd gone. Well, whatever the game, I was sure of one thing. I was on her side, win, lose, or draw. And that meant following her on the next plane south to Mexico City. From the airport, I phoned the police, told them where they'd find Corey's body, and hung up. I beg your pardon. Is the desk clerk around?
3: Pues sí, senor. I am the desk clerk. Can I help you, senor?
1: Yes. I believe my wife is registered here, Mrs. Mark Lyddon.
3: Lyddon? That is not a very common name, senor.
1: No, I guess it isn't. Well?
3: That is a very nice jacket you are wearing, senor. Soft and warm like the breath of a senorita.
1: Thank you.
3: It must take many pesos to buy a jacket like that.
1: I really don't remember. Now, if you'll be kind enough to...
3: It must be very nice to have many pesos.
1: Look, what are you after, a tip?
3: Senor!
1: How much?
3: Pues, un pobrecito has 5 sisters to support and only 1 very small job... 20 pesos?
1: 10.
3: 15. It is only pesos, senor, not like dollars.
1: All right, here.
3: Gracias. Now we are friends. The senorita is registered in room 522.
1: 522. Okay, thanks.
3: But wait, senor.
1: What?
3: She is not there now.
1: Oh? Well, where is she?
3: The senorita is going to the bullfights, I think. But no matter, senor. You are her husband. You are my very good friend. So, I let you wait in her room for only 10 pesos more.
1: Look, if you like golden eggs, don't kill the goose.
3: But, senor, you do not look at things the right way. For only 25 pesos, you now have Oscar for your very good friend.
1: Oscar sent a bellboy up to let me into 522. When he'd gone, I opened the 2 traveling cases in the closet and searched through a mess of clothes and the usual feminine whatnots. I don't know what I'd expected to find in Ellie's luggage. Blood stains, a gun, I don't know. And then I heard the key in the lock. I didn't move. I didn't say anything. Ellie, baby... Who the devil are you?
4: I could ask the same question, and with a lot more reason, too. Will you get out now, or shall I call the manager?
1: Now, look, there must be some mistake here.
4: There certainly is.
1: This is room 522, and my wife's clothes are in those bags.
4: You've been going through my things?
1: Your things. Not unless you happen to be Mrs. Mark Lyddon.
4: That's exactly who I happen to be.
1: Oh, now, wait a minute, honey. I'm Mark Lyddon.
4: Oh, please, that's a real old one, and I'm just not in the mood.
1: I'm Mark Lyddon no matter what, and you're... impersonating my wife.
4: I'm Mrs. Mark Lyddon, and you're trying to impersonate my husband. Now get out or so help me, I'll phone the manager.
1: Wait, let me make a call first. It just so happens I know the Spanish words for police and American embassy.
4: You wouldn't.
1: I wouldn't, huh? Hello?
4: Wait, no, don't.
1: Okay. Now, what's the game? Where's Ellie?
4: I don't...

0: No, Mr. Lytton. I've never met your wife. I was desperate, that's all, and when the chance came along, I took it.
1: What chance? What were you desperate about?
0: Well, I'd come down here for a week and got stuck. I didn't know you needed papers to get back across the border, proof of citizenship, I mean. You see, I've lived in New York all my life, but I was born in Czechoslovakia.
1: Go on.
0: Well, I was broke, too. I didn't know what to do. That's when I ran into this bartender, George, and he fixed everything up.
1: Fixed it up? How?
0: Well, he said this Mrs. Lytton, your wife, had just got in from the States and wanted to disappear for a few days. She was looking for somebody to take her place here at the hotel, so George arranged the whole thing. He brought me here, gave me her tourist card. That's all I know about it.
1: What were you supposed to get out of the deal?
0: Just the tourist card. I could use it to cross the border. Mrs. Lytton was going to say later she'd lost it and get a new one. Anyway, that's what George said.
1: George, huh? Where does this George work?
0: Well, it's one of the American bars. He's off duty now, though.
1: Where can I find him?
0: Well, sometimes he hangs around the Salon de Lisboa. It's a cantina over near the plaza.
1: Look, if this is all the truth, how come nobody here at the hotel noticed the switch when you took my wife's place?
0: Well, she checked in during the night and stayed out of sight. No one's seen her but the night clerk. Oscar, I think his name is.
1: Oscar, huh? That boy really gets around. He's the day man now.
0: Mr. Lytton, what are you going to do with me?
1: I don't know yet. What's your name?
0: Frankie.
1: Okay, come on, Frankie. Let's go find George.
0: There he is, Mr. Lytton. He just came in.
1: Another short blonde guy. Looks like a Benham rooster.
0: Yes. George! Over here, George!
1: Cocky and tough. I know the type.
0: George, we've been waiting here for you.
2: Huh?
0: I was beginning to think maybe you'd been called back to work at the bar.
2: No, I'm off duty.
0: This is Mr. Lytton, George. Mr. Mark Lytton from New York.
2: Oh. Okay if I sit down?
1: Sure, George. That's the idea.
2: Hey, I suppose you're looking for your wife.
1: That's right. Where is she?
2: You've been away somewhere, haven't you? Out of the States.
1: Yeah.
2: And your wife wasn't expecting you back so soon.
1: No, she wasn't.
2: Well, I'm afraid you're out of luck, Mr. Lytton. She took a plane to Guatemala this afternoon.
3: Dispénsame, jefe, pero el cantinero quiere saber si ustedes desean algo que tomar.
2: No.
1: You wouldn't be lying, would you, George?
2: Don't push me, Mr. Lytton. Your wife's missing, and you're all upset about it, but don't try to push me.
1: Where is she, George?
2: I just told you. That's all I know about it. I'm just a guy who helped her out of a jam.
1: What kind of a jam?
2: All I know is what she told me. Said she'd run out on a big gambling debt in New York. And they were sending a gunman after her. She had to get away.
0: You see, that's where I came in, Mr. Lytton. She wanted someone to take her place here, cover up her trail.
1: How did she get out of Mexico when you got her tourist card?
2: She had a passport with her. She didn't need the card.
1: I see. Well, I still think you're both lying.
2: Oh, Mr. Lytton, I warned you about...
1: Shut up, George. You can do your talking to the police and the American Embassy. That's who I'm going to talk to.
0: Oh, don't be a fool, Mr. Lytton.
1: And be a fool to believe this story of yours.
0: You don't know what it's all about. You're not going to do anything with this blundering around except get your wife killed. Go back to New York and stay out of it.
1: Skip it, Frankie. When I want your advice, I'll... What's the idea of the gun, George?
2: The idea, Mr. Lynn? That all three of us get up from this table quietly and walk out of the cantina.
1: I see.
2: You're not going to the police, Mr. Lynn, nor to the American Embassy. You're coming with us.
1: Suppose I don't?
2: You will. Shall we go?
1: Sure. Why not?
2: Quietly, Mr. Lytton. Just like three friends, huh?
1: Sure, George. I'll go quietly. All right, now give me that gun. Give it to me. All right, now get up on your feet.
2: Nice going, Frankie.
0: Come on, George, let's get out of here.
2: Wait. Give me that bottle. He's still conscious.
0: George, you didn't have to hit him again.
2: Shut up, Frankie. We're in it too far to turn soft-hearted now. Come on, let's go.
4: Escape, under the direction of Norman McDonald, returns in just a moment. The Book of Etiquette loses a lot more pages tonight when Jack Benny tries to ingratiate himself with the suave, oh-so-social Ronald Colemans. Yes, Ronnie and Benita will be Jack's guests on CBS tonight. And on the Charlie McCarthy Edgar Bergen Comedy Hour, Charlie will try to enlist in the Air Force and end up as a skywriter advertising pumpernickel bread. Red Skelton, Amos and Andy, Corliss Archer, and Eve Arden as our Miss Brooks will also be on hand on most of these same CBS stations with their famous brands of CBS Sunday Night Comedy. And now, back to Escape!
1: When I came to a half hour later, Frankie and George were gone. The only lead to Ellie I had, gone. And I left the canteen and flagged a taxi. But there was only one man who might be able to help me now. I headed for the Hotel Granada and Oscar.
5: Too bad. It is most unfortunate that you have such a very bad accident, senor. You should come to me. I would have tell you. This Salon de Lisboa is not a good place for tourists.
1: Oscar, you're a chiseler, a liar, and a crook.
5: Senor, that is a very bad way for friends to talk to each other.
1: You'd sell out your own mother for 10 pesos.
5: You are what they call a very cynic man, senor. I would never do such a thing. Not for 10 pesos.
1: Why didn't you tell me there was another woman living here posing as my wife?
5: But you are her husband, senor. And one must be very careful with husbands.
1: Oscar, I've played along with you as far as I'm going to. I think it's time you talked the whole thing over with the police.
5: The police? Senor, now you are not speaking like a friend. And just when I was going to tell you about something for free.
1: Tell me about what?
5: About the lady who is pretend to be your wife. She has come here while you are gone.
1: What?
5: She reads a telegram which she's come for Mrs. Liddon. Then she has checked out of the hotel.
1: I didn't think she had the nerve to come back here.
5: Maybe you like to know what the telegram is said, huh? It was not sealed so tight.
1: Of course I'd like to know what the... All right. How much?
5: 200 pesos.
1: For free, huh? Okay. Here's 150 and that's all you get.
5: Gracias, amigo. The telegram say, plans changed. Go to Hotel Casa Miranda, Acapulco.
1: Acapulco? Who was it signed by?
5: It was only the one name, Victor.
1: I hit my first lucky break in Acapulco. I came in from the airport and went to the Casa Miranda Hotel. And halfway across the lobby, I ran into Frankie.
0: Mr. Liddon, what are you doing here?
1: Looking for you.
0: How did you find out?
1: Easy. I'm one of Oscar's very good friends. All right, now tell me, where's George?
0: In Mexico City. Oh, please, Mr. Liddon, don't try to interfere. Leave, right now. You're going to ruin everything.
1: I hope so. Where's Ellie?
0: She's not here. She's in Mexico City. Oh, please, I know you're trying to help her, but you don't understand. You're only making things worse.
1: You mean worse for you?
0: Worse for everybody. Ellie, too. You don't even know what it's all about, and you're going to get yourself killed.
1: Where's Ellie?
0: I promise you, in a week, everything will be fine.
1: Where's Ellie?
0: You've got to believe me. You have to...
6: Oh, there you are, Mrs. Liddon. Are we ready to go?
0: Yes. Yes, I'm ready any time, Senor Gallus.
6: Very well.
1: Aren't you going to introduce me, darling?
0: Introduce you?
1: Yes.
0: Yes. Senor Gonzalez, this is my husband, Mark.
6: Oh, a pleasure.
1: How do you do, Senor Gonzalez?
0: He just arrived unexpectedly.
6: Oh, I see. And are you planning to go out to the villa with us, Mr. Liddon?
0: Oh, I don't think he...
1: Oh,
0: was...
1: sure, definitely. I'm in on this, too, you know.
6: You know what is involved, then?
1: Well, naturally. The little woman always tells me everything.
6: And you have no objections?
1: Well, if it's all right with her, it's all right with me.
6: Well, you are a very broad-minded man, Mr. Liddon. Shall we go?
1: Senor Gonzalez made a brief phone call at the hotel desk. Then we got into a black chauffeur-driven limousine. Headed out along the shore highway, skirting the sea. About 3 miles out of town, we turned into a private roadway, stopped in front of a large Spanish villa.
6: I regret the necessity of asking you to wait here on the veranda for a few minutes, Mr. Liddon. But I believe it is better that you don't come down to the boathouse with us.
1: Aye. Sure, that's fine.
6: Just make yourself comfortable, Mr. Liddon. This shouldn't take long.
1: All right.
0: Mark.
1: What?
0: Mark, over here.
1: Ellie. Oh, Ellie. Sally, baby, what are you doing here?
0: Mark. Mark, it's wonderful you're here.
1: Oh, darling.
0: But you shouldn't have come.
1: What have they done to you, baby?
0: Nothing, nothing, Mark. I'm all right. But you're not, darling. They'll kill you. You've got to get out of here.
1: Oh, we'll both get out. We've got time. Frankie and Gonzalez have gone on down to the boathouse.
0: Yes, I know.
1: You know?
0: Yes, Gonzalez phoned from town. They won't do anything to you if you leave right now. Victor promised me.
1: Ellie, what are you talking about?
0: I didn't want you to get mixed up in it, Mark. I wanted it to be all over before you came back from Venezuela.
1: I think you'd better tell me what this game's all about.
0: I had to do it. Victor made me do it. I lost a lot of money at his club, and he said if I didn't, he'd kill me.
1: If you didn't? If you didn't what?
0: Bring a load of dope across the border for him.
1: Dope?
0: That's another one of his rackets, along with gambling. He gets it down here from Gonzalez.
1: So, Victor hasn't been after you. You've been on his side all the time. But then, what if Frankie and George come in?
0: They're both working for the police. They kidnapped me from the hotel, gave me drugs so Frankie could take my place and meet Gonzalez. They planned to get the dope from Gonzalez, deliver it to Victor, and then have the police move in on everybody. I got away, though, and phoned Victor. He came down here.
1: So that's why Frankie was impersonating you.
0: George used to be one of Victor's boys. Then he got sent to prison. He just got out on parole. It was through Corey he began working with the police.
1: Ellie, tell me the truth. You killed Corey, didn't you?
0: I had to, Mark. He was going to turn me in. He was on the parole board, and George reported to him, so he found out about me. He was going to turn me in.
1: All the time you've been in it up to your neck.
0: It'll be all right, Mark. Victor will fix it. About Corey, I mean. We'll pretend it never happened.
1: Just another thrill, huh, Ellie?
0: Mark.
1: I've been crazy about you, but I guess I haven't known you very well. You know, I thought this fooling around the clubs with Victor and the others was just bored little rich girl stuff.
0: Mark.
1: But it goes a lot deeper than that, doesn't it?
0: But, darling, I had to do this. Don't you understand?
1: What was I, Ellie? Just another thrill? Something different for a while,
0: no.
1: Huh?
0: No, that's why I did it. For us, I mean. Victor was threatening me. He'd have told you all kinds of bad things about me. That's why I had to.
1: Is Victor down at the boathouse?
0: Yes.
1: What are they going to do to Frankie?
0: I don't know.
1: They're going to kill her, aren't they?
0: Why, I suppose. I don't know. What's the difference anyway? Who cares? She doesn't matter. Don't you see that? It's us that counts. That's why I did what I... Mark, where are you going?
1: To get her out of it if I can. That's the least I can do.
0: No, come back.
1: Goodbye, Ellie.
0: Mark, no! No!
1: I ran down the driveway toward the boathouse. I was sick. Sick inside and all over. Sick from seeing Ellie the way she really was for the first time. Dazed with the shock. They looked at me startled when I burst through the door. Frankie, pale but defiant, sitting in a chair against the wall with Victor and Gonzalez bending over her.
7: Well, this is quite a surprise, Mr. Lydon. You're supposed to be escaping.
1: Yeah, I know. I talked with Ellie. Generous of you, Victor. Letting me go?
7: Oh, we do anything for Ellie. She's a great little kid. Right, Gonzalez?
6: Yes, indeed. A most charming young woman.
7: She wanted us to let you go, so we said okay. That's too bad you had to blunder on down here.
1: That's all right, Victor. I wanted to see Frankie.
0: I tried to keep you out of it, Mr. Lydon. I guess now you know.
1: That's right, Frankie. Now I know.
7: That's too bad, Mr. Lydon. But you ought to have taken Ellie's advice.
1: Oh, no, Victor. You're all mixed up. I'm in on this, too, now.
7: Hmm?
1: You know, any game Ellie plays, I play, too.
7: Well, we figured you for one of those moral guys. Real gun on a kid, huh?
1: Yeah.
7: Well, fine, Mr. Lydon. Join the party.
1: Thanks.
7: We're trying to get this little cookie to tell us where George is. If she doesn't, I'm going to count to 10, and then... Well... How about it, honey?
0: I told you. I don't know where he is.
7: Mm-hmm. It's too bad. One. Two. Better talk, Frankie. Three.
1: I stood there watching them trying to figure a play. Victor held a gun pointed at Frankie's head, and Gonzalez was probably carrying one,
7: six,
1: too. Whatever the play, it had to be fast.
7: Seven. Eight. Nine?
8: Victor! Don't hurt him, Victor!
1: Ellie!
8: He doesn't know what he's saying about trying to help Frankie. I mean, he's out of his head.
0: Mrs. Lydon, you fool!
1: So that's a game.
8: Victor! No!
1: You!
8: No!
1: As Victor swung the gun toward me, Ellie jumped and grabbed his arm and hang on. Gonzalez was just drawing his gun when I hit him. And we both went down. As he scrambled to get up, I drew back my foot and kicked him in the head. I fumbled on the floor for his gun, and from the corner of my eye saw Victor turn his own gun point blank on Ellie. As he turned toward me, I was up on my knees, Gonzalez's gun in my hand, and I let him have it.
0: Are you all right, Mr. Lytton?
1: Yes, Frankie. I'm all right.
0: My...
1: Yeah, baby.
0: Mark, it would have worked out all right. I know it would.
1: Sure, Ellie. Of course it would, Ellie.
0: We'd better get her to a doctor, Mr. Lytton.
8: I wanted it to. Please believe me. I've done bad things, Mark, but I could have changed with you.
1: Sure, honey. I know.
0: Mark, I could go up to the house and phone for a doctor.
1: No, Frankie. She doesn't need a doctor. She's dead. Well, that was it. Whatever Ellie was, whatever she'd done, I'd loved her more than anything else in the world. A love like that becomes a part of you. And even when it gets diseased, it has to be cut out. It leaves a deep wound. It takes a long time to heal. If I'd known more about it, I may have acted differently. She might still be alive. I don't know. But as it was, I'd done the only thing I could. I'd followed her. I'd followed her clear to the end.

Under the direction of Norman MacDonald, Escape has brought you The Follower by Patrick Quentin, especially adapted for Escape by Les Crutchfield. Bill Conrad was starred as Mark Lydon. Featured in the cast were Georgia Ellis, Harry Bartell, Virginia Gregg, Lou Krugman, Sidney Miller, and Don Diamond. The special music for Escape was composed and conducted by Del Castillo. In just a moment, we're going to ask you to stay tuned for Bill Goodwin and Dollar a Minute. But that reminds us that starting next Sunday, Dollar a Minute will move back a half hour and be heard on most of these same CBS stations at this time. That is, the time you've been listening to Escape today. The new addition to the CBS Sunday afternoon lineup next Sunday will be Rate Your Mate, the comedy quiz starring Joey Adams. So now, stay tuned for Bill Goodwin and Dollar a Minute, which follows immediately on most of these same CBS stations today and will be heard a half hour earlier next Sunday. This is Roy Rowan speaking. This is CBS, the Columbia Broadcasting.

0: When it comes to the weekend, you want to cut loose and celebrate? We got the soundtrack for that. Hi, this is Dex. Timeless Oldies Variety Show, and it's heard on the weekend with laughs and games and stuff. It's all request, and it's all ad lib. 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
16: Greetings from Hollywood, ladies and gentlemen. In all my long association with the theater, I've experienced no greater thrill than opening night, that breathless moment when the curtain rises on a new play and another season. There's a feeling of excitement, hope, and doubt. And the only thing missing from those elements tonight is doubt. For our play is the Warner Brothers hit, A Stolen Life. And our stars are from the original fine cast. That truly great dramatic actress, Betty Davis, and one of the screen's most popular leading men, Glenn Ford. Betty has, in my opinion, perhaps the most unusual role of her career. In fact, I should say two roles, identical twins whose love for one man builds to a dramatic climax as powerful as any screenplay I remember. But I'll let the story tell itself. And as for myself, may I say how happy I am to be back with you and to welcome you to our 14th season on the air. It's like coming home to old friends and knowing that your first night audience, however large, is composed of familiar faces. And that's a privilege any producer would feel warmly grateful for. And, of course, we're also grateful for your loyalty to our product, Lux Soap. I hope that every time you bought a cake of Lux this summer, you thought not only of your complexion, but of us as well. And remember that Lux Toilet Soap was not only a key to great beauty, but a season ticket to this theater. And that being the case, I'm sure we have more lovely women in our audience than any other theater in the land. Our lights are dimming, and here's the first act of A Stolen Life, starring Betty Davis in the dual role of twin sisters, Kate and Patricia Bosworth, and Glenn Ford as Bill Emerson, with Elliot Lewis as Connor. It's summer, a late afternoon. At a wharf on Cape Cod, a young man in a small cabin cruiser is about to cast off for an island several miles offshore.
17: I beg your pardon. I beg your pardon, but are you going to the island tonight? I missed the steamer.
18: Well, that'll teach you not to be late. Besides, I don't take passengers. This is a government boat.
17: Oh, I'd be very indebted to you. My cousin's expecting me on the steamer. Please, I promise I won't be any trouble.
18: Can't you see I'm full up with supplies?
17: I'm not very large.
18: Well, I... All right, come on.
17: Oh, thank you.
18: Yeah, put your bags over there.
17: Thank you. I've never been to the island before. How long a trip is it?
18: Oh, about 2 hours.
17: I love the sea. I come by it naturally, I guess. All my ancestors were whalers from Portland.
18: Maine or Oregon?
17: To a Yankee, there's only one Portland. Maine.
18: Welcome to New England, Yankee.
17: Thank you.
19: What have you been doing? Sure been awful quiet.
17: I've been making a sketch of you.
19: Huh? Hey, that's good. You going to the island to paint?
17: Yes.
19: Well, the island's a regular hangout for artists. They're always wanting to paint the lighthouse. Eben won't let them near the place.
17: Eben?
19: Eben Folger. He's the lighthouse keeper on Dragonhead.
17: Oh.
19: I'm what you might call his temporary assistant. Well, there's the island.
18: Have you ashore in about 10 minutes. I hope your cousin's still there.
20: Am I glad to see you? You certainly gave me a scare, Kate. Steamer came in and not a sign of you.
17: I'm sorry, Freddy. I missed it by 1 minute.
20: Well, car's down here. Oh, incidentally, who is that who brought you across?
17: His name's Bill.
20: Oh?
17: Pat arrived?
20: Yes.
17: Freddy, where's Dragonhead?
20: Dragonhead? Oh, it's the lighthouse about a mile offshore. Why do you ask that?
17: The Dragonhead launch brought me over. Do you know the keeper? His name's Folger.
20: Dear, I'm sure I don't. Now tell me what you'd like to do tomorrow, Kate. You can paint.
17: Does he come to the mainland every day?
20: He? Who are you talking about?
17: The lighthouse keeper.
20: Well, of course he does. Oh, I don't know. How do I know what he does? Now, come on, Kate. Come on.
17: Hello? Hello, Mr. Folger?
21: Doggone it, ain't you got no ears?
0: No visitors, I said. This here's government property. No visitors.
17: If you'd only let me explain, Mr. Folger.
0: You get back in your sailboat and get out of here.
17: But there's something in this package that may interest you.
0: Huh? Now, wait a minute. You're the one that stopped me in town yesterday, ain't you?
17: Yes, in Granby's antique shop.
0: You're the one who wanted to paint my picture. And I told you if you were to pay me $50,000, I wouldn't be found dead sitting for no tomfool portrait.
17: I know you did. And when you left, I bought this. It's a ship model, Mr. Folger. Miss Granby told me you're an expert on ship models.
0: You tell her for me to mind her own business.
17: Oh, it's a great imposition, I know. But you see, I know very little about ship models, and I don't like the idea that I may have been... Won't you look at it, Mr. Folger?
0: Well, maybe.
21: Hey, Evan, you want me... Oh, hello.
17: Why, hello.
0: Say, you the one he brung over in the launch from the mainland?
17: Yes. Now, about the model...
0: Oh, you're pretty smart for a woman. You knowed I wanted this, didn't you?
17: I want to strike a bargain with you.
21: Watch out, Evan. She's a Yankee.
0: You found out I tried to buy this here model. That old lady Granby. $150, she said. By Godfrey, that's highway robbery.
17: You can have it for nothing if you'll only pose for me.
0: No.
17: Only an hour a day for 2 weeks.
0: No.
17: You set the time yourself.
0: You're getting too big for your britches, son. All right. We'll be here each day at 4, but no Sundays.
17: Sundays, too.
0: Sundays, then.
17: He's a tough customer.
22: You're pretty slippery yourself.
17: I know. Well, I guess I'd better go. You must be busy.
23: Yes, I've got some work to do here.
17: Well, I'll see you tomorrow. Goodbye, Bill.
22: Goodbye, Kate. Hey, what happened to Evan?
17: He's gone into the lighthouse.
22: And you let him?
17: Yep. Says he can't pose if it's a fog and he can't control the axe of God. Oh, I haven't any complaints. We've had such a wonderful lot of weather all week.
22: Well, let me see the painting. Oh, it looks fine, Katie.
17: Oh, thank you.
22: Hey, that fog's rolling in fast. You're not going to try to sail back in it, are you?
17: Well, I...
22: You better stay here for a while.
17: Oh, I'd like that, but Mr. Folger's never been very hospitable.
22: Ah, that's nonsense. He's got a heart as big as a house.
17: How long do these fogs usually last, Mr. Folger?
0: An hour? 2 hours? Maybe 2 days, can't tell.
17: 2 days? What does Bill do here?
0: Checks equipment.
17: Well, that's quite all right. Would it disturb you if I looked around a little?
0: Don't know what could interest you, but go on, go ahead.
17: Mind if I join you, Bill?
22: Katie. What are you doing up here?
17: I've never been at the top of a lighthouse before.
22: Fog frightening you?
17: A little. There's something so terribly lonely about it. I don't mind being alone, but I don't like to feel lonely.
22: There's a difference, isn't there? You know, I don't mind being alone either. Fact is, I deliberately took this job to get away from people.
17: I can understand that.
22: You wouldn't be afraid of that fog if you went right out into it. Come on, let's go down. I'll show you what I mean. I'll take you to a favorite cove.
17: Like the end of the world.
22: It could end like this.
17: I don't think I'd be frightened even if it were.
22: Or lonely either.
17: No.
22: You know, I knew you'd get over it out here.
17: I wonder what people would do if the world should end like this. Then they'd have time to say all the things they'd always wanted to say. Then they'd have the courage to say them.
22: For instance?
17: Honest things.
22: Such as?
17: Such as telling you that I didn't particularly want to paint Evan's portrait.
22: Then why have you gone to all this trouble?
17: Because I wanted to see you again. Lonely people want friends, but they have to search very hard for them. It's difficult for them to find...
22: Other lonely people.
17: Yes.
22: Fog's lifting?
17: Yes. It wasn't the end of the world after all.
22: You're the first person I ever brought here. And the one time that I wish I could paint is when I'm here. Katie, do you suppose that you could catch all this?
17: Oh, no. No, I'm not nearly a good enough painter. You know, Bill, you were made for all this.
22: Was I? You know, I went to a class reunion this spring. Some of the fellas, they were ribbing me about being stuck away off down here. And one of them even offered me a job because he felt kind of sorry for me. Oh, if he only knew how I felt for him.
17: You've found your place in the world. I envy you.
22: You know, you're the first person that's understood that.
17: Don't ever give it up.
22: I don't ever want to. I'm through at Dragonhead for a while, Katie.
17: You're going away?
22: Yes, I have to go to Boston tomorrow to see the superintendent.
17: Well, it's been lots of fun these past few days. I know I've had a wonderful time. I'll miss you, Bill.
22: Oh, Katie.
17: Oh, Bill.
22: Come on, I'll take you over to the island in the speedboat.
17: Thanks for bringing me across, Bill. I can go the rest of the way myself.
22: No, but I'd like to walk you home.
17: Oh, no, it's late and I have a lot of things to do.
22: Hey, what's the matter? You ashamed of me?
17: Oh, huh? No, it isn't that at all.
22: You wouldn't be holding out on me, huh? You haven't got a husband or anything like that.
17: Oh, of course not. What an idea. Well, good night, Bill.
22: I'll sail your catboat back in the morning. We could have lunch, maybe, huh?
17: If you'd like.
22: I'll pick you up at the wharf at 12 o'clock and... Katie, when I go away, it won't be for long.
17: I'm glad. Good night.
22: Good night, Katie.
17: Hello, sis. Pat. I thought I'd wait up for you, Katie. We haven't had a talk for a long time. I've been busy, Pat. Tell me the truth, Katie. That lighthouse keeper isn't old, is he? Yes, he is. He has a beard down to his ankles. Having fun these days, Pat? Bored stiff, frankly. Why don't you go to Hyannis? Your gang's all there. Not trying to get rid of me, are you, Katie? Don't be silly. You know, darling, you're not a very good liar. Now, who is he? Who's what? Pat, you have a one-track mind. All right, don't tell me. What'd you do tonight? I know something's happened to you. You were singing like mad in the shower this morning, and for an elderly lighthouse keeper with a beard down to his ankles, you spend an awfully long time in front of the mirror. I saw the hunky-dory offshore. Does that mean Tom Fraser's in town? Tom's getting to be a bit of a nuisance. He's a good catch, Pat. Want him? Oh, no. I know my limitations, Pat. I'm dead. I'm going to bed. He must be wonderful. Bet you $10 I'll get it out of you. $10 you don't. Such a divine night. No kind of night to be stuck in a house all by yourself. You should have gone out. It's been warm enough to go without a coat. Painting in the dark, dear. Oh, I wish now I doubled that bet. Oh, darling, just so you'll feel better, I will be seeing Tom for the next few days. Lunch on the yacht tomorrow, and heaven knows what from then on. Good night. Good night, Pat.
22: Hey, Katie. Where are you going? Katie!
17: Oh, good morning.
22: What's the matter? Didn't you see me?
17: I couldn't have looked very closely, could I?
22: For a second there, I thought you'd forgotten our luncheon date.
17: Oh, no, I didn't forget.
22: But you were walking right past me.
17: How could you think I'd forget? I'll be right back. I want to speak to that sailor at the end of the wharf.
22: Oh, sure, go ahead.
17: Good morning, Phil.
2: Morning, Miss Pat.
17: Phil, will you please tell Mr. Fraser I can't possibly come out for lunch today?
2: Yes, Miss Pat, I'll tell him.
17: Thank you. Tell him I'm dreadfully sorry.
22: Hey, you really dolled yourself up today.
17: I always doll myself up when I have a luncheon engagement. I have a wonderful idea. Let's go to the cottage for lunch.
22: Oh, now, wait a minute. You know how you've been about keeping me away from there?
17: It's a woman's privilege to change her mind.
22: Well, that'll be just fine.
17: Good. More coffee?
22: No, thanks, Katie. I'm just right.
17: It was a divine night last night, wasn't it?
22: Yes, it was.
17: Unusual to have it warm enough to go without a coat.
22: That's right.
23: Katie, you got me going around in circles. I don't know if I can explain it, but you... Well, look, you're a swell person. I always knew that. But, well, it seems there was just something lacking. Well, maybe I can explain it this way. It's like you were a cake.
3: A cake?
23: Uh-huh. Yeah, a cake without any frosting. I guess, well, most guys, they kind of like the frosting, you know what I mean?
3: And today you think I'm well frosted.
23: I'll say. No, I was never more fooled in my life. Katie, I guess you know I think I'm special.
3: I'm afraid I think you're something special, too.
23: What I really want to say is...
3: Well, what was it you wanted to... Oh. Hello, Katie. You're not seeing things, Bill. It's true.
23: Well, I'll be.
3: Hello, Bill. I see you did keep our date for lunch.
23: I thought I did.
3: Look at him, Katie. Bill, if you could only see your face.
23: That's very clever. Which one of you think these things up?
3: I'm always the one. Katie, I swear I was going to confess, but you came home just a second too soon.
23: It was lucky for you she did. You were just about to be kissed by a perfect stranger.
3: As you can see, it's very easy to confuse us.
23: Yes. Katie, your sister here is a very dangerous woman. Well, I better be on my way. I have to catch the 4 o'clock boat. Will you walk to the gate with me, Katie?
3: Going away?
23: Mm-hmm. Yes, I'm going to Boston overnight on business. Thanks for the lunch.
3: Patricia.
23: Patricia.
3: Bill. Pat. Oh, Pat's apt to do crazy things.
23: That's all right, Katie. Oh, the Lippincotts are giving an old-fashioned barn dance tomorrow night. I'll be back in time. Would you like to go with me?
3: I'd love to.
23: I'll pick you up at 8 o'clock.
3: I'll be ready.
23: So long, Katie.
3: So long, Bill. Have a good trip.
4: Boston papers, candy, fruit, all the Boston papers.
3: I'd like to buy a paper, Bill, but I don't seem to have any change.
5: Well, hello.
3: Hello.
23: Which one is it?
3: You know.
23: Yes, I know. How'd you get here, Pat?
3: Flew over. Lots of people have to go to Boston, you know.
23: Yeah, I guess they do.
3: Done a square dance, Bill, since I was a kid. Hope you don't mind if I step all over your feet.
23: No, we'll step on each other's feet, Katie. If you are Katie.
3: I swear by my honor it's Kate.
23: I just wanted to make sure. Well, here we go.
3: Bill, there's Pat.
23: Huh? So it is.
3: I wonder how she knew about this.
23: Well, maybe the Lippincotts invited her.
3: But she doesn't know the Lippincotts.
23: Well, maybe I mentioned it to her in Boston.
3: Boston?
23: Yes. Didn't you know that Pat went to Boston yesterday?
3: No, I didn't.
6: Well, good evening, Kate, dear.
3: Hello, Freddy. Freddy, this is Bill Emerson, my cousin, Mr. Linden.
6: Well, how do you do, Mr. Emerson?
3: Pat come with you, Freddy?
6: Yes, she did. She asked me to bring her. This sudden passion for the bucolic life, hardly her type of thing, is it?
3: Well, Bill, aren't you going to ask me to dance?
23: Well, sure. Sure, Pat, sure. I'll be right back, Katie.
6: Well, that was quick work. Kate, let's you and I have a nice cool drink of applejack, shall we?
3: No, thanks, Fred.
6: Katie, tell me something. Just where does Pat fit into this jigsaw puzzle?
3: It's a long story, and I don't feel like telling it. Excuse me, Freddy. I think I'll go out and smoke a cigarette.

0: Katie.
1: Oh, Freddy, don't bother about me.
0: Would you like to take a drive, Kate? It's a fine night. Can I get you some coffee, then? You can drink it out here. Oh, for heaven's sake, say something. Katie, if that Bill Emerson means so much to you, fight for him.
1: I can't.
0: Why must you always let that sister of yours get ahead of you?
1: Freddy, take me home. Why, Katie, I thought you'd be asleep. We missed you. Bill looked everywhere for you. Pat, you know I've never been very good at mincing words. What does Bill mean to you? I might as well admit it, Katie. I'm mad about him, and he feels the same way. I'm sorry. Don't be sorry. It isn't anybody's fault. Bill's so fond of you, Katie. Over and over he said what a swell person you are and what fun you'd had together. Oh, skip it. Pat, do you know Bill? Do you understand the kind of things he likes? The kind of life he likes? You've never known anybody like him before. When Bill's kind fall in love, they mean it. I know the kind of person Bill is, Katie, and I am mad about him. You must believe me. Oh, I believe you, and I wish you all the happiness in the world. You said yourself a minute ago that it wasn't anyone's fault. Go on to bed, Pat. Go on before I make a fool of myself. Please.
2: In just a moment, our stars, Betty Davis and Glenn Ford, will be back for Act Two of A Stolen Life. But first, here's Libby Collins, our Hollywood reporter, back from vacation.
3: And happy to be on the job again, Mr. Keeley. Especially when it involves such a delightful experience as I had yesterday.
2: What was that, Libby?
3: Well, I saw Unfinished Dance.
2: Metro-Goldwyn-Mayer's new Technicolor picture.
3: Mm-hmm. As you know, it's all about one of the most fascinating of the theater arts, the ballet.
2: And add the glamour of the ballet to a gripping, emotional story, and I can understand why anyone would be excited about it.
3: Especially since it's Margaret O'Brien's latest picture. Besides the best acting job of her career, her role required some ballet work. So Margaret learned to dance, and very gracefully.
2: Well, everyone in Hollywood knows that Margaret's a wonderful little trooper. And radio listeners will be interested to know that Kamete Meen appears in the picture.
3: That's right, Mr. Keeley. And two other quite unusual stars appear. Sid Charisse and Karen Booth, who play the lovely ballerinas. That's certainly a rare piece of casting. Two superb ballet dancers who are both fine actresses. Mr. Kennedy, you've met them. And I think you'll agree that Sid Charisse and Karen Booth are beautiful as well.
4: That I will, Libby. So will everyone who sees them.
3: The Technicolor camera simply demands natural beauty. Little Margaret O'Brien and I were out at MGM watching Sid Charisse and Karen Booth doing a scene together for Unfinished Dance. I asked Margaret if she thought they were Lux girls, and she said, why, of course, she knew they were. Don't most lovely ladies use Lux toilet soap, said Margaret. All the stars I know think it's wonderful.
4: Well, good for Margaret. She's got the right idea. Certainly 9 out of 10 famous screen stars know what a gentle, effective beauty care they've found in Lux toilet soap.
3: I think more and more women everywhere are discovering that Lux toilet soap is just right for delicate complexions. And that it makes a wonderfully refreshing beauty bath, too.
4: Right, Libby. For daily complexion care, for a fragrant, luxurious bath soap, too. Ask for Lux toilet soap, the beauty soap of the stars. Here's Mr. Keeley at the microphone.
2: Here's the second act of our premiere play, A Stolen Life, starring Betty Davis as both Kay and Pat, and Glenn Ford as Bill Emerson, with Elliot Lewis as Carnock. It was just one of those things, Kate's twin sister Pat and Bill Emerson. They're meeting, they're falling in love, and now in the sister's spacious home in New York, their marriage. Cousin Freddie has just observed that Kate has slipped away to her studio from the wedding guests.
0: I thought you were probably in here.
1: I wanted to get away for a few minutes, Freddie. You should go back to the guests.
0: Kate, you've got to forget. Forget Pat, Bill, everything. There's nothing you can do about it.
1: I know. I know there's nothing I can do about it.
0: Have you made any plans?
1: I'm going to work, to paint.
0: Now you're talking. That's my girl.
1: Oh, Freddie, please go. Please.
3: long distance. I was talking
5: to... Kate? Are you still there?
3: Oh, we were cut off, Freddie.
5: But you were saying something about an exhibition.
3: Yes, the Gruen Gallery on Madison Avenue. My oils and watercolors. Are you proud of me?
5: Kate, that's wonderful. When?
3: 2 weeks from tomorrow. Good evening.
6: Good evening.
3: There's one nice feature about art exhibits.
6: What?
3: The buffet table. When the paintings bore you, try the hors d'oeuvres.
6: I intend to fill up before I'm thrown out.
3: Who's going to throw you out?
6: Don't be funny. Look at me, I'm a bum.
3: By any chance, are you also an artist?
6: Enough of one to have an opinion of this exhibition.
3: Oh, then you're a critic as well.
6: You don't have to be a critic to recognize an amateur.
3: Most of the people here don't seem to share your opinion.
6: What do you expect them to say?
3: I think I may as well tell you. I painted this collection.
6: I was wondering when you'd confess.
3: How'd you get in?
6: I walked in. I was hungry.
3: What do you do?
6: I paint. But I never had an exhibition, if that's what you're driving at.
3: If you had the opportunity, what would you do?
6: Are you making me an offer?
3: You know, I think I'd like to see some of your work. Find out whether you're a phony or not.
6: Then let's get out of here. I'll show you.
3: Now?
6: Now or never.
3: I'll get my coat and meet you outside.
6: What's the matter, Miss Bosworth? Don't you like my room? Don't you like my paintings? Your kind never does.
3: If you'd stop being class conscious for a minute, I'd like to say something.
6: Go ahead.
3: I owe you an apology. You most certainly are not a phony.
6: What shall I do now, bow from the waist?
3: What's your name?
6: Carnac. Now that you've done me the great honor of praising my canvases, I suppose I'll have to start praising yours.
3: Tell me, what's wrong with my painting?
6: Everything. Chiefly because you're what you are, stiff, ingrown, frayed. I bet you're not even a woman. I know your kind, a checkbook in one hand and a paintbrush in the other, while someone like me can't even afford a decent pad of drawing paper or a tube of paint.
3: What did you mean? I'm not even a woman.
6: Yeah, that always gets them. You can criticize a woman's work, but when you suggest she's not a ball of fire, oh boy.
3: What are you talking about?
6: Come here, I'll show you.
3: I think I'd better be going.
6: Okay, go. But you're not a hopeless case, you know.
3: How encouraging. Good night, Mr. Connor. All right, Connor. What happened this time? Why did Deirdre quit? She's the best model we've had.
6: Because I happen to speak my mind about you and about the way you paint.
3: Connock, I think it's time we settled a few things. You're most welcome to use this studio, you know that. But not if you continually upset everything and everybody in my home. First the servants, now Deirdre.
6: Okay, go on with your smug little life if you want to, but you can count me out.
3: Oh, stop being such a pig-headed boor. I'm perfectly willing to allow you to humiliate me as regards my work. I want it that way, but not as a person. Nor will I allow you to humiliate anybody else as long as you're in this house.
6: Oh, go soak your head. Come on, let's get to work. Go and get your thing.
3: Hello? Yes? Bill. Well, how are you? Oh, I'm fine. Is Pat with you? Oh, I see. Why, yes, of course I can. Oh, don't be silly. You're not interfering with anything. I can be there in no time, Bill. Yes, I will. Goodbye.
6: You can be where in no time.
3: McCall's department store.
6: I thought we were going to work.
3: Tomorrow, Connor. Tomorrow. Bill, it seems forever since I've seen you.
7: It has been a long time, hasn't it?
3: How's Pat?
7: She's fine.
3: Why'd you want to meet me here?
7: Well, I had so little time, and I want to get a birthday present for Pat. I thought you might be able to help me.
3: Oh. Well, what about lingerie or negligee?
7: Sure, that's fine.
3: They're over this way, Bill. What are you doing in New York?
7: I'm making arrangements to take a trip to Chile.
3: Oh, for a Yankee, that's a far cry, New England to Chile.
7: That's right.
3: New job?
7: Uh-huh.
3: Pat going with you?
7: Yes, yeah, yes, she is. You remember my telling you about that job my college friend offered me?
3: Yes, I remember very well.
7: Well, I finally took it. It's even more money than I thought.
3: Bill, I can't think of you away from the island somehow.
7: Well, I had to do something to make more dough. I can't let Pat go on spending her own money.
3: Here's a negligee, Bill. This looks like Pat.
8: May I help you, madam?
7: Hold it up to you, will you, Katie?
8: Oh, it's a wonderful style for you, madam.
7: Oh, am I a prize dope?
3: What's the matter?
7: Well, if it's Pat's birthday tomorrow, it's yours, too.
3: Of course.
7: I'd like to get you something, Katie.
3: Oh, that's sweet of you, Bill. No, thank you.
7: Oh, but there must be something here you'd like.
3: No, no, no. Thank you very much.
8: Are you eating this, sir?
7: Hey, please, as a gift.
3: Yes, sir.
7: You know, I'm surprising Pat. She doesn't expect me till Thursday, but I want to be there for her birthday.
3: Oh, Bill, how stupid of me. I completely forgot I have an engagement. I must run along.
7: Oh, but wouldn't you have time for a drink before I catch the train?
3: I'm terribly sorry. I really haven't.
7: Well, it's been wonderful seeing you again, Katie.
3: Wonderful to see you.
7: And thanks a lot for helping me out.
3: Oh, it was fun. Goodbye, Bill. Give my love to Pat. Carnock, haven't you gone home yet?
6: Where have you been? Kind of late.
3: Oh, I went to him in the park.
6: Who's this guy, Bill? Where is he?
3: Gone.
6: You look awful. Can I fix you a drink?
3: No, thanks, Connor.
6: You know, I've been doing a lot of thinking. All this art stuff's been a substitute for something, hasn't it?
3: You'll be glad to know, Connor, I've come to a decision.
6: Mm-hmm.
3: I'm a third-rate artist. I always will be. So you won't have to bother with me anymore.
6: What are you going to do?
3: I don't know. I haven't decided.
6: Always running away. No wonder you lost him.
3: We won't discuss it, Connor.
6: You'll never land a guy all closed up inside like this.
3: But I wasn't always like this. People change.
6: Remember what I said when I first met you?

0: Music, the whole works. Only women like you want to make something important out of it. You want a guy to stifle himself for you, the grand passion, all of that baloney.
1: Yes, we do.
0: Now, don't go female on me. Get wise to yourself.
1: Oh, leave me alone.
0: Sure you're not running away from me now?
1: Really?
0: It's better. What's the matter? Don't you like being kissed?
1: I'm sorry, Connor. I guess it is the grand passion or nothing. I think I'll go to the island in the morning, try to figure things out. Pat, what are you doing here on the island? I thought you and Bill were on your way to Chile. I wasn't able to go. He went past Freddy. For a few days. Oh, I didn't know. Katie, anything wrong? Nothing in particular. Pat, why couldn't you go to Chile? Oh, I had a perfectly dreadful cold, something like the flu. What a shame. Bill was so excited about your going. Bill's so naive about a lot of things. But that's Bill. Naivete is a bit trying when you have to live with it all the time. Katie, you haven't said a word about my dungarees. I'm getting to be a big outdoors girl now, learning to sail and all that sort of nonsense. That I want to see. I'll prove it to you. Tomorrow, we can sail out towards Dragonhead, your old stamping ground. Take off your hat, Katie, and stay a while.

0: I'm coming about, Katie.
1: Well, what do you think of your new skipper?
0: She's all right. Pat, whatever possessed you to come down here?
2: Oh, I wanted to see the gang again.
0: Pat, it looks as if we were going into some heavy weather.
2: Wonderful! Look out, Katie, I'm going to jibe.
0: Pat, it looks really nasty. We should turn back.
2: Not on your life. I've always wanted to sail in a storm. Katie, you were right. We should have gone back. It's too late now. All we can do is hope to get in the lee of the lighthouse. Watch it, Pat. Oh, I should have insisted we go back. You manage the rudder, I'll handle the sail. Hang on, Pat. Katie, we're heading straight for the reef. I know. Pull it back, Leewood, and hang on. Pat, no, don't.

0: Hello. Police headquarters. This is Evan Folger, Dragon Head Lighthouse. You better get over here as soon as you can. Been a drowning. Yeah, a girl named Kate Bosworth. I pulled her sister out, but the others are goner. Yeah. And bring a doctor with you.
1: Doctor's still inside with her, Evan. She'll be coming out of that sedative soon. Well, I'll need all the facts for the police record, so suppose you...
0: I told you all the facts. I didn't see them till just before they smashed up on the reef. I ran out and managed to get the one. There's no sign of the other.
1: Which one was handling the boat?
0: You expect me to recognize them in a sea like that? I couldn't tell them apart anyway, them being twins.
1: And how do you know that the one who drowned was Kate?
0: Because the girl in that room's wearing a wedding ring.
1: Couldn't they both have wedding rings?
0: Kate never married, and that girl in there, she married Bill Emerson 6 months ago.
2: Mrs. Emerson. Mrs. Emerson. It's all right, Mrs. Emerson. I'm Dr. Norris in the village. Mrs. Emerson. Mrs. Emerson.
3: Mrs. Emerson. Mrs. Emerson. Why does he call me Mrs. Emerson? A wedding. Pat's wedding. Bill.

0: Mrs. Emerson. Everything's all right. We just want you to keep very warm and quiet.
1: I tried to pull her back. I tried.
0: We know, Mrs. Emerson. Eben saw you. He knows you did everything you could.
1: No.
2: I'm the police chief, Mrs. Emerson. Now, your sister came up to visit you yesterday, didn't she?
1: I don't know.
3: She's confused. Don't you bother her with that stuff now. Mrs. Emerson, ever since it happened, you've been lying here crying for Bill over and over again. You keep saying, I tried to save her. Well, Bill ain't going to blame you, Mrs. Emerson. If the good Lord had wanted to take you instead of her, why, he'd have done it. I was real fond of your sister. I guess I didn't show it much, but I was. But Bill, maybe that's why you were spared. So you get well and strong now, Mrs. Emerson. Be a good wife to Bill. She'd have wanted it that way.
0: Even Mr. Lindley's come.
3: Yeah. It's your cousin, Mrs. Emerson. He's come to see you.
0: Thank you.
4: I won't talk to you very long, dear. I don't want to tire you. Can you understand me, Pat?
1: Right here.
4: Bill is coming home. He just answered my wire. He arrives in New York by plane Friday.
1: By plane Friday. Bill. Bill.
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0: In a moment, we'll return with our stars, Betty Davis and Glenn Ford, in A Stolen Life. Tonight, we welcome back to our program the charming young starlet, Joan Winfield. I hear you're making a real career for yourself out at Warner Brothers, Joan.
1: Well, I've been working hard, Mr. Keeley. And when I'm not, I love to watch a big production being filmed. Imagine what a thrill it was to see them making Life with Father in gorgeous Technicolor.
0: And that was a play that broke all records on Broadway.
1: I think everyone will be delighted to meet the famous Day family again.
0: Especially with Bill Powell and Irene Dunne as such perfect choices for the roles of father and mother.
1: You know, it was fascinating to see them both with bright red hair.
0: And their four red-haired boys.
1: Quite an array of redheads. Elizabeth Taylor, as a brunette, makes quite a contrast in her romantic role in Life with Father.
0: A very beautiful contrast, too.
1: A real glamour girl. We went to visit Irene Dunne together one day in her dressing room. She promised to show us the collection of antique jewelry she wears in the picture. You know, Irene Dunne has always been my ideal of what a lovely screen star should be.
0: I can understand that. When John Kennedy and I went to see the preview, we were both impressed by her beauty. That red hair certainly becomes her. Don't you think so, John?
2: Just sets off her lovely Lux complexion.
1: Isn't her skin beautiful, Mr. Kennedy?
2: Yes.
1: I noticed Lux toilet soap in Irene Dunne's dressing room. So did Elizabeth Taylor. She told Miss Dunne Lux soap is her complexion standby, too.
2: Well, 9 out of 10 famous stars use Lux toilet soap for daily complexion care.
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2: 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In 3 out of 4 cases, complexions improved in a short time. Thank you for coming tonight, Miss Joan Winfield. I hope that any woman who wants her complexion to be lovelier will take your tip about Hollywood's own beauty soap, Lux Toilet Soap. 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
0: The curtain rises on the third act of our opening night play, A Stolen Life, starring Betty Davis as Kate and Glenn Ford as Bill. Three days ago, Patricia Emerson was drowned off Dragon Head Lighthouse, and her body never recovered. But as far as the world is concerned, the girl lost in the storm was Kate. Motivated by her love for Bill, overcome by the temptation to be his wife, Kate has assumed her dead sister's identity. At her home in New York, she and Freddie have just returned from the airport. With them is Bill Emerson.
3: You really shouldn't have bothered going to the airport, Pat.
4: Oh, of course I'd meet you, Bill. Don't be silly. You know, Bill, you've hardly said a word.
3: There's not much to say. Terribly sorry about Kate.
4: You stay here a few days so I can straighten out some of her things.
3: Oh, I prefer to stay. I've got some work to do here in New York.
4: Well, I think we could all do with a drink. Freddie?
5: Not for me, Pat. I have an appointment.
4: Oh, but you simply can't leave us.
5: I'll drop around tomorrow.
4: Oh, you're being frightfully unsocial, Freddie.
5: Goodbye, Bill. Call me if there's anything I can do.
3: Thanks a lot for your help, Freddie. This really hit him, didn't it?
4: I know just how he feels. It's very strange for me without Kate. Would you like a scotch?
3: You know I drink bourbon, Pat.
4: Oh, yes, of course.
3: Kate is gone, but, you know, I can't believe it somehow.
4: I didn't know she meant so much to you.
3: We were very good friends. Doesn't mean that I was in love with her.
4: She knew that.
3: How do you know?
4: Oh, well, she told me just before the wedding. Oh, Bill, I'm so glad you're back.
3: There's nothing any different between us, Pat. I came back only because of Kate's death. As soon as... Why the astonishment? Now, don't try to pretend you've forgotten.
4: Oh, no. No, of course I haven't forgotten. I only thought that...
3: I know you've been through a lot. That's why I didn't go directly to a hotel. It's unfortunate that the accident occurred at this time, but I think that just as soon as you get Kate's affairs wound up, you'd better go to Reno and get it over.
4: Reno?
3: Pat, it was your idea as much as mine.
4: Oh, yes, of course. It's just...
6: Mrs. Emerson?
4: Yes, Jenny?
6: Mrs. Emerson, I hate to bother you, but while you were gone, Mr. Carnac arrived and went up to the studio.
4: Carnac?
6: He's an artist, ma'am, and such a dreadful person. Poor Miss Kate, she allowed him to use her studio. He insists on seeing you, ma'am.
4: I'll be right up, Jenny. And Bill, do you mind?
3: No, go ahead. If you have any trouble, call me.
7: Come in, come in. So you're Patricia.
4: Yes, I'm Patricia.
7: Kate always said you were prettier.
8: I don't see much difference. Well, maybe you're in the eyes.
7: Here, look at this portrait of Kate. I just finished it. I used to drive your sister crazy. She was quite a girl. Look at me. Incredible. Could anybody ever tell you and Kate apart?
4: No, not even Bill.
7: Bill who?
4: My husband, Bill Emerson.
7: Oh. Too bad Kate wasn't more of a fighter. You didn't like your sister very much, did you?
4: Why do you say that?
8: It's true, isn't it?
4: No, it isn't true.
7: Why shouldn't you dislike each other? It's a perfectly natural antagonism. She said you were so attractive you could have any man you wanted. And you wanted her man.
4: Kate never said a thing like that.
7: How do you know?
4: Well, I just know she never would, that's all.
7: She didn't have to say anything to me. I knew her better than she knew herself.
4: Would you excuse me, Mr. Carter?
3: Well, did you get rid of him?
4: Bill, suddenly this whole house is making me so nervous. Would you mind very much if I went to Boston tonight? I can come back later and straighten out Kate's affairs.
3: If you'd prefer.
4: And Bill?
3: Yes?
4: Could we let this divorce business ride for a while? I can't seem to think about it right now.
3: What's there left to think about?
4: I want another chance.
3: Do you think you deserve one?
4: Maybe not, but I want it.
3: Well, that's the first honest thing you've said in months.
4: Let me try.
3: All right, Pat. You'll probably change your mind when you get to Boston, but in the meantime, we'll let it go at that.
4: Thank you, Bill. Oh, Bill, how long will you stay in New York?
3: Oh, I don't know, 2 or 3 days.
4: Be sure and wire me when you're coming. I'd like to have everything ready for you.
3: Yes. Yes, I'll wire you.
9: Tickets, please. Tickets. Miss, your ticket.
4: What?
9: Your ticket, miss.
4: Oh, I'm sorry.
9: Thank you. Tickets, please.
4: Boston, I'm going to Boston. To Pat's home. How will I know little things? What rooms there are. What Pat used to do. The servants, I don't even know their names. Oh, I must be out of my mind. For what? Bill's going to leave me. What did Pat do to him? What did she do? Hello, hello.
10: Is that you, Mrs. Emerson?
4: Yes, who is this, please?
10: Why, Lucy, ma'am.
4: Oh, Lucy, I'm sorry. Lucy, I didn't recognize your voice. I'm in Boston, Lucy. I just got in. I'm at the station.
10: Yes, ma'am. Are you coming straight home?
4: Yes, I'll take a cab. I just thought I'd call you first.
10: Mr. Talbot phoned.
4: Oh, well, thank you, Lucy. I'll be home in a few minutes.
11: I certainly didn't expect you to be back so soon, Mrs. Emerson.
4: Mr. Emerson will be home by the end of the week.
11: Oh, for heaven's sake, I thought he'd be in Chile for 3 months.
4: Lucy, I think I'll go right to my room. I have a very bad headache.
11: Oh.
4: You'd better take my bag up. What are you waiting for, Lucy?
11: I thought you said you were going up.
4: I am. I just wanted to see what this mail is.
11: Yes, ma'am.
4: I wouldn't bother about unpacking tonight, Lucy. Just put the bag on the bed. I guess this mail can wait.
11: Mr. and Mrs. Devereaux called.
4: Oh?
11: They're leaving tomorrow.
4: I'll call them later.
11: You're looking your things over, aren't you, Mrs. Emerson? I'm sure glad I kept everything dusted.
4: House looks very nice, Lucy.
11: Those roses on your dressing table, I thought you might like them there. Mr. Talbot sent them.
4: Thank you, Lucy.
11: He's been calling every day. I didn't think you'd mind if I told him you were coming home.
4: That'll be all, Lucy.
11: Don't you want me to call him?
4: What?
11: Mr. Talbot. He said he'd be there all evening.
4: I'll attend to it later, Lucy.
11: But he's moved. He said to tell you he finally found an apartment. 326.
4: Thank you.
11: What about Alma? I better let Alma know you're home.
4: Can't that wait till...
11: Well, it can if you want, Mrs. Emerson. But if you knew my cooking as well as I do, you'd tell Alma to be here first thing tomorrow morning.
4: Of course, tell her to be here.
11: Yes, ma'am. Good night, Mrs. Emerson.
4: Good night, Lucy.
12: Oh, Bill, Bill.
6: Who is this Talbot? Is that what Pat did to you?
11: Who's the telegram from, ma'am? Mr. Talbot? I just figured since you won't talk to him on the phone, maybe he wired you.
6: Lucy, Mr. Emerson will be home this afternoon. Here's your coffee, Bill. Help yourself to cream and sugar.
12: Thank you.
6: And here, your tobacco. Isn't Alma the world's best cook? We're so lucky to have her.
12: Look, Pat, I know all this is as difficult for you as it is for me.
6: Oh, but it isn't, Bill. I love being here with you. Oh, you do believe that, don't you?
12: I want to. You know that. What about Talbot? Have you seen him?
6: No.
12: Surely you must realize that that's the most important thing to get straight between us.
6: I don't want to see him.
12: Don't you think you owe it to him to tell him that it's all over? Or perhaps it isn't over.
6: Oh, yes, it is, Bill. I swear it. He's telephoned and sent me flowers, but I haven't acknowledged them. I thought that was the best way to handle it.
12: Pat, until you get this Talbot thing straightened out once and for all, there isn't anything more we can say to each other.
6: Bill, don't... Empire House, apartment 326.

0: Pat.
1: Hello, Jim.
2: Well, come in, darling, come in. Martini?
1: No, thank you. I don't believe I feel like one. I know I should have called you, Jim.
2: Yes, Lucy told me Bill was back. I must say I was surprised, considering everything.
1: He came back today.
2: And just where does that put me?
1: Jim, I have something to tell you. I find out I'm still in love with Bill. I'm sorry.
3: That's perfect. You mess up my life and you say you're sorry. I happen to have arranged to divorce my wife for your sake. I suppose it never occurred to you that someone could say a thing and mean it. There's something behind all this, Pat. What is it?
1: Oh, no, no, there isn't. You must believe that. I love Bill. I always will.
3: But you can't mean this after all we've meant to each other. So it was just an interlude with you?
1: Yes, that's what it was.
3: You dirty little double-crosser. You're doing to me what you did with all the others, aren't you?
1: The others?
3: You didn't think I knew about them, but things get around, Pat. You're not a very discreet person.
1: I wish...
3: Get out. Get out!
4: Where are you going, Pat?
5: Why the suitcase?
1: I'm leaving, Bill.
5: May I ask why?
1: Oh, you were right. It wouldn't have worked out. I should have known it wouldn't.
5: You've seen Talbot. You're still in love with him, is that it?
1: Oh, no, no, that's...
5: Well, if that's not it, then why are you leaving?
1: Bill, you can't want me to stay, can you? Not after... You said the only thing to be straightened out between us was the Talbot business. What about the others, much worse? Surely you knew about them. If you didn't, you were a fool. Don't you know you've been the laughingstock of this whole town?
5: I don't understand. I don't understand.
6: Well, is your room all right, my dear? As soon as I got your wire,
1: Freddie, I hope I won't be a nuisance.
6: Don't talk like that ever. Now sit down. While you were unpacking, I made some tea. You look as if you needed it.
1: Freddie, I don't know what to say. I had so much to tell you. You see, I've left Bill. Oh, that isn't what I wanted to say at all. Freddie, if I were to tell you...
6: Wait a minute. I think I know what you want to tell me, Kate.
1: How long have you known?
6: Well, I suspected just after the accident. But I tried to put such thoughts out of my mind. And then when you called and said you were coming here to the island, of course I knew. It's absolutely unbelievable that you would do such a thing.
1: It seemed my only chance for happiness.
6: But you were never a liar, Kate. How could you think you could live a lie?
1: I didn't think. I just let it happen. Oh, it was so simple at first, and it wasn't going to hurt anybody. But then when I found out how Pat had treated Bill, I couldn't go through with it. She'd hurt him so terribly, he'll never forget. And no matter what I try to do, it'll always be there.
6: What are you going to do?
1: I don't know. I want to do what will hurt Bill the least.
6: To a man like Bill, the truth is the only way.
1: Freddie, would you forgive me if I went out for a while?
6: Certainly.
1: You see, Freddie, Bill never loved me.

0: Bill. Bill.
1: I've never brought anyone here before, Katie.
0: Tell me what to do. Tell me.
1: The one time that I wish I could paint is when I'm here. Katie, do you suppose that you could catch this?
0: What should I do now? What should I do?
2: Katie.
0: Bill.
3: Oh, I knew I'd find you here, Katie.
0: Bill, then you know.
3: Yes, I know.
0: I can't even ask you to forgive me.
3: I don't want you to ask me anything. I don't want you to tell me anything.
0: Oh, Bill. Bill.
3: I'm the one who needs forgiveness, Katie. Oh, yes, I fell in love with Pat, but it was never right. Oh. Not the way we were always right for each other. I've known that for so long.
0: Oh, but all that's happened.
3: We'll forget it, Katie. We'll forget everything that has happened. So we never left the island. Can you do that?
0: Yes.
3: Oh, Katie, I love you so. I love you so much.
4: The curtain falls on A Stolen Life and the opening of another brilliant season in this theater. And honoring the occasion, we have Betty Davis and Glenn Ford returning to the footlights for a curtain call. You've set us an inspiring standard for the season.
5: Thank you, Bill. This is the first time I've ever opened the Lux Radio Theater.
3: You know, the first time I ever opened a theater, I really packed them in.
5: I can well believe it, Glenn.
3: Yep. That was when I was an usher at Laguna Beach.
4: You and Betty must have felt right at home when you were shooting tonight's picture at Laguna Beach.
5: I certainly did. Laguna's always been a home, faraway home for me.
3: I'm afraid we were sort of a disappointment to the natives there.
4: Well, I can't believe that.
5: Well, Bill, you see, Laguna's been clamoring for a lighthouse off the coast for years.
3: And when Warner's built one there, they saw a dream come true.
4: Well, I can well imagine.
5: Until 2 weeks later, the crew dismantled it and hauled it back to Hollywood.
4: Well, Laguna still has Betty. And I imagine, Betty, your summering there accounts for the lovely suntan. Confidentially, underneath that tan, do I detect a Lux complexion?
5: You do indeed. I've always been a real Lux soap fan.
4: There speaks a woman as wise as she is charming.
3: What did you do this summer, Bill?
4: Well, for one thing, I had a very pleasant visit with our sponsor, Lever Brothers, back in Cambridge. Then I trekked down to Washington for several days.
5: What were you doing down there?
4: Talking with the FBI.
3: Uh-oh, don't tell me the FBI's after you.
4: Yes, in a sense they are. I'm making a picture for 20th Century Fox to combat the rise in juvenile delinquency and crime. Street with no name.
3: And the FBI is interested in it?
4: Very much so. We're having their full cooperation, their files, case histories, and technical advice.
5: Sounds like a worthwhile picture, Bill. It must have made a busy summer for you.
4: It did, when you consider that we also had the job of booking shows and stars for Lux.
3: How's the season shaping up?
4: Well, I suppose you always feel that each year is going to be the best yet. But I really believe we face the most promising of our 14 seasons on the air. For instance, we're following tonight's auspicious opening with another truly great treat for our listeners.
5: Well, don't keep us in suspense. What's it going to be?
4: A delightful play and a truly great cast. It's Metro-Goldwyn-Mayer's hit production, Three Wise Fools, and stars one of this theater's best-loved favorites, Margaret O'Brien.
3: Oh, Margaret was wonderful in the picture, Bill, as always. Do you have the rest of the stars?
4: All three of them, Lionel Barrymore, Lewis Stone, and Edward Arnold, as the three cantankerous old gentlemen who Margaret woos and finally bewitches into seeing the world her way, as full of romance, fantasy, and love.
5: That's a sweet play, Bill. Your audience should love it.
3: I'll certainly be listening, Bill. Good night.
5: Good night,
4: and thanks for a most promising premiere. Lever Brothers Company, the makers of Lux Toilet Soap, join me in inviting you to be with us again next Monday evening, when the Lux Radio Theater presents Margaret O'Brien, Lionel Barrymore, Lewis Stone, and Edward Arnold in Three Wise Fools. This is William Keeley saying goodnight to you from Hollywood.
6: 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Heard in our cast tonight were Elliot Lewis as Carnock, Earl Ross as Folger, Bill Johnstone as Freddy, and Rye Billsbury, Francis Robinson, Norman Field, Eddie Marr, Lois Corbett, and Charles Seal. Our music was directed by Louis Silvers. This program is rebroadcast to our servicemen and women overseas through the worldwide facilities of the United States Armed Forces Radio Service. 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Stay tuned for My Friend Irma, which follows immediately over most of these stations. 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
19: Ladies and gentlemen, by transcription, we take you now behind the scenes of a police headquarters in a great American city, where under the cold, glaring lights will pass before us the innocent, the vagrant, the thief, the murderer. This is The Lineup.

0: Gee, Lieutenant, I didn't figure I was getting all this. I thought all I had to do was to tell you what I saw in Whitegate Park last night.
1: That is all you have to do, Sidney. Here, sit down. It'll only take a few minutes. We want to see if you can identify the man in the park who walked past the bench where you and your girl were, that's all. We picked up someone who fits the description you gave us.
0: Oh, yeah, sure. Well, like I said, Lieutenant, Gloria, my girl, that is, was repairing her lipstick when this guy sauntered by. Boy, imagine me putting a finger on a murderer.
1: Hold it, Sidney.
2: Hey, I just look and listen, please. Huh? You people out there on the other side of the wire in the audience room, may I have your attention, please? Thank you. My name is Greb, Sergeant Matt Greb. I'll explain the lineup to you. Each of the suspects you will see will be numbered. I'll call off a number, their name, and charge. If you have any questions or identification, please remember the number assigned to the prisoner as I call his name. If you're sure or not too sure of the suspect, have him held. The officers who took your name will assist you. They're seated among you.
0: Oh, wait till I tell the guys in the block about this, huh, Lieutenant?
2: Your identification. When the prisoners leave here, they are sent to the bathroom and dressed back into their jail clothes. It makes it quite difficult to bring them back after they leave here. The questions I ask these suspects are merely to get a natural tone of voice, so do not pay too much attention to their answers, as they often lie. Bring on the line. All right, boys, all right, let's move. This way, over to the end of the stage. That's it. Now turn and face the front. Hands to your sides, look straight ahead. Number one, Charles Heltzer, assault. Why were you fighting, Charles?
3: For self-defense, he said he wished I was dead.
2: Talk up, Charles.
3: It was self-defense, he said he wished I was dead.
2: Witnesses say you started it, Charles.
3: Hey, witnesses are talking liars, his money.
2: Number two, Maurice Calder, drunk and disorderly on private property. Where do you live, Maurice?
4: It all depends on the weather.
2: Why did you start a disturbance in the theater lobby?
4: I was drunk, I guess. Anyhow, when I got inside, I found out I'd already seen the picture and they wouldn't give me my 40 cents back.
2: Number three, Jimmy Vetter, vagrancy. How long have you been in town, Vetter?
5: 61 years, Sergeant, on and off. I was born here.
0: There, Lieutenant.
2: Like I told you,
0: Baldwin with a nose that's flat as a pancake.
1: Sergeant Graham.
2: Yes, Lieutenant.
1: Number three, hold for interrogation.

0: Okay, Vetter, right in here. I'll be back in a few minutes, Ben.
1: Okay, Matt. Come in, Vetter. Sit down over there.
2: Yes, sir.
1: We want a few facts, Vetter. Early this morning, an unidentified woman of about 60 was found choked to death in the park. A nice-looking unidentified woman of about 60, Vetter. Nice-looking until she was strangled.
2: So?
1: So the coroner says she was murdered sometime between 9 and 11 last night.
2: I don't get it, Lieutenant. This morning I'm picked up in an alley sleeping off a snootful. Now this, where's the connection?
1: A kid who was necking in the park last night, not 50 feet away from the dead woman. That's the connection, Vetter. A kid who read about the killing in this morning's paper and came in and gave us a description of the man he saw in the park at a little after 11.
2: I still don't get it.
1: Well, then try this. The description the kid gave us was a bald man with a nose flat as a pancake who keeps sniffing all the time. That, Vetter, is the reason we picked you up, not for sleeping in an alley.
2: No.
1: And just to make it all real tight, 5 minutes ago, the kid identified you in the lineup.
2: No, that ain't so. He couldn't have. It was dark there in the parking. Okay, Lieutenant, I was in the park, all right. I might as well save us both a lot of time and tell you the rest.
1: You killed her, Vetter? A stick-up that got out of hand when she started to yell?
2: No, Lieutenant. She was dead when I got there. Could I have a smoke, Lieutenant?
1: Yeah.
2: I was walking through the park, Lieutenant, looking for a good spot to flop for the night when I saw something shiny off in the bushes away. This here house key. When I bent down to pick it up, I saw the body. She was dead like a doornail.
1: And there was no one around? You sure of that?
2: Positive. I looked good. Anyhow, I was flat broke, so I went through her pockets. She didn't have no pocketbook. Just a buck and a half in change in a coat. That's all I took, and I beat it. I walked slow past those kids on the bench so they wouldn't be suspicious. That's all, Lieutenant. The truth, so help me.
0: The lineup's finished, Ben. Is there anything I can do?
1: Yeah. Turn Vetter here over to Sergeant Quine, will you, Matt? Gonna hold him on suspicion of murder.
2: Lieutenant, I already told you.
3: Let's go, Vetter.
0: Be right back, Ben.
1: Right.
0: Hi, Becker.
4: Hi, man. Good morning, Lieutenant. Here's the first report on that body in Whitegate Park. Not much.
1: No identification yet, Becker.
4: Mm-mm. And it may be a while. Most of the stuff she was wearing was homemade and home washed, so no labels and no laundry marks.
1: Mm-hmm.
4: Also, there's no record of her prints here or in Washington. Coroner's office is checking on her dental work now. Call you as soon as we get something, Lieutenant.
1: Right.
0: See you, Matt. Yeah.
3: Well, Ben, what did Becker have? Does it look like Jimmy Vetter?
1: Maybe, I don't know. He says he was walking through the park, spotted this key, and then the body. Admits robbing it, no more.
3: Mm-hmm. Well, where do we go from here, Ben?
1: Well, until we get something on the body. This key, I guess. Come on, let's check with Harrison on the robbery detail. Get a listing of locksmiths.

0: Lieutenant, you may be lucky at this key.
1: Now, how's that, Harrison?
0: One thing, the number punched on it, but the locksmith who turned it out, this G104 here, is a local serial number.
1: Mm-hmm.
0: Get the name and address out of the file in a minute. But better than that, the key itself is for a Brasso Dunlap lock. Pretty rare in this part of the country, so the locksmith may remember who he made it for. Of course, only Yale or Master Padlock wouldn't stand a chance.
2: Well, don't locksmiths have to keep a record on each key they turn out, Harrison?
0: No, Sergeant. Only keep a record when they make a key for a specific lock, not when they make a key for key. Let's see who G104 is. 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

0: You right with you, gents?
1: Fine. Well, cross your fingers, Matt, and hope he's part elephant.
2: Yeah, yeah.
0: Okay. Now, gents, what can I do for you?
1: We're from the police department, Mr. Wallerman. I'm Lieutenant Guthrie. This is Sergeant Greb. We'd like to ask you about a key.
0: Oh, key I made?
1: Yeah. This key, Mr. Wallerman.
2: Do you happen to know who you made it for?
0: Russell Dunlap, huh? Don't often make one of these once, twice a year. It's good luck, all right. But it's unusual.
1: Well, what is it, Mr. Wallerman? You remember something?
0: Yeah. Bad temper. Sure. About 2 months ago, officer. A guy with nice clothes and nice way of talking until he got sore. Yeah, I remember now. Said I took too long. I was a blundering idiot. That's it.
2: You know this man's name?
1: His address?
0: No, I don't. But he does live in the neighborhood.
1: How do you know that?
0: Because I've seen him a couple of three times at Tommy Lowe's place. Tommy runs a Chinese hand laundry over the next block. This bird must be a customer of his.
2: What does this man look like?
0: Oh, he's kind of tall, thin face, sharp nose, but don't worry. Tommy Lowe will know him, officer. Just mention his temper.

English, Lieutenant. No man, you speak of very well. His name, Mr. Leonard Elster. He live 105 Duane Boulevard.

0: Yes?
1: Mrs. Elson?
0: That's right.
1: We're from the police department, Mrs. Elson. I'm Lieutenant Guthrie. This is Sergeant Graham.
0: How do you do?
2: Mrs. Elson.
1: Mrs. Elson, is your husband at home? We'd like to talk to him.
0: Yes, he's inside listening to the radio. Just a moment and I'll call him. Excuse me.
1: Sure.
0: Leonard!
1: Leonard! See if that key fits, will you, ma'am?
2: Yeah. It works all right, Ben.
1: Uh-huh. Now, here's Elson. Now, Mr. Elson, I'm Lieutenant Guthrie. This is Sergeant Graham. We'd like a few words with you, please.
3: Very well. Living room is this way, gentlemen.
1: Thank you. Oh, Mrs. Elson, if you don't mind, we'd like to talk to your husband alone.
0: Of course.
3: All right, dear. Sit down, gentlemen. Frankly, I'm curious to know what this is about. Do you mind telling me?
1: Well, it's about a woman, Mr. Elson. An elderly, unidentified woman who was found choked to death in the park last night.
3: What? Woman choked to death? I don't understand. You want to talk to me about that?
1: That's right. Tell me, Mr. Elson, did you read about this in the newspapers?
3: No, I haven't seen the paper today.
2: Do you mind telling us what you did last night?
3: I stayed home.
1: All evening, Mr. Elson?
3: Yes, all evening. Now, what is this all about?
1: Mr. Elson, do you recognize this key?
3: Of course. My house key. One just like it.
2: Do you have your house key with you now, Mr. Elson?
3: I do. Together with all my keys. Here.
2: How many house keys are there? For everyone who lives here, I mean.
3: 3, 4, 5, maybe. I don't know. They're all around.
1: I mean, does the maid have one?
3: She does. At least she let herself in with one a few minutes before you arrived.
1: And your wife, Mr. Elson, she has a key, of course.
3: Of course. Now, look here, enough of this. Why all these stupid questions about house keys? What, if anything, do they have to do with the woman who was strangled in Whitegate Park last night? Well?
2: Well, this key was found near the body, Mr. Elsner, and there were signs of a struggle.
1: Which could mean that whoever killed the woman dropped this key. Your key.
3: But I have my house key. I just showed it to you. There. And I'm sure my wife does, too.
1: And what about extra keys? Are they around?
3: I couldn't say. House keys are famous for getting lost.
2: Did you ever lose one?
1: Since you've been in this house?
3: Yes, yes. About 2 or 3 months ago.
2: Where'd you lose it?
1: Here, at home, in the street?
3: I don't know. It wouldn't be lost if I did.
0: Leonard, darling, your temper, please. Control yourself, please.
3: Oh, I'm sorry. Excuse me. I'll be glad to answer your questions. Carol, you'd better leave it there.
1: No, that won't be necessary, Mr. Elsman. Now, about last night, you say you were here?
3: Yes. Carol here went to bazaar. What was it again, dear?
0: The Woman's Auxiliary of the North Point Country Club. I'm chairman. We're raising money to build a new clubhouse next spring.
1: Mm-hmm, I see. Mr. Elsner, did you have any callers last night? Any visitors of any kind?
3: Yes, I did.
2: Can you remember them specifically?
3: I think so. There was the newsboy who was making his weekly collection about 9, I'd say.
1: For what paper, Mr. Elsner?
3: The Evening Star.
2: And anyone after that, Mr. Elsner?
3: 2 people. Along about 10, a delivery boy from the liquor store at King's. He brought 2 bottles of scotch. At 10:30, a friend of my wife's dropped in looking for her, Ruth Millard.
0: She lives at the Park Netherlands.
3: She stayed about 20 minutes. We watched a television show together, a quiz show called Number, Please. A Brooklyn housewife won the jackpot. Some question about Steinmetz.
0: Leonard?
3: Gentlemen, at 11, I had a long-distance person-to-person call from a Mr. Saul Meadow. Toy jobber in Des Moines, Iowa. I manufacture toys. Now, is there anything else?
1: No, sir. Not right now, anyway. We'll be in touch. Good night, Mrs. Elson.
0: Good night. Good night, Sergeant.
2: Good night, ma'am. Good night, Mr. Elson.
3: Good night.
1: You know, Matt, Mr. Elsner said he didn't read about the killing in the paper.
2: So?
1: So I'd like to know how he knew it happened in Whitegate Park. We never mentioned the park by name.

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Edward R. Murrow will be the moderator. 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

0: Did you get that, Willis? On Walnut, yes. King's Liquor Store. They're supposed to have sent two bottles of scotch to Elsner last night about 10:20. Yeah. And get a hold of the newsboy who collects for that route, will you? It's the Evening Star. Yeah, that's right. And put a tracer on a person-to-person call Elsner claims he got at 11 from a Saul Meadows in Des Moines. Yeah. And I want every bit of that alibi check. Right.
1: You know, Ben, personally, I think you're wasting your time.
0: What, checking Elsner's alibi?
1: Yeah, it sounds good to me. Too many people involved to be a phony.
0: Well, we'll see. There's something wrong there someplace, Matt.
1: Well, the keymaker backs up Elsner in his story about losing the key. For my money, you're reaching quite a ways to tie a well-to-do guy like Elsner into a threadbare old lady dead in a public park. Why would he do it, Ben? That's what beats me. Why?
0: Well, you got me.
1: Well, anyway, I'd go easy if I were you. Elson is the kind of bird that really blows his lid over a false arrest. In fact, there was a...
0: Come in.
2: Hi, Lieutenant.
0: Matt.
1: Hi, Becker.
2: Well, we got an identification on the old lady in Whitegate Park.
0: Good.
2: We traced the shoes. They'd been half-soled lately, and we finally located the shoemaker. A guy way out in the Henning District. He just now identified the body.
0: Well, who is she?
2: Edna Clooney, 4412 Durbin Street. That's a walk up and it checks out.
1: Who'd you talk to there, Becca?
2: A landlady, a Mrs. Peters. She says Mrs. Clooney's had a room there for about 6 months.
0: Let's go, man.

0: just can't believe it. She was such a sweet little oak thing. Why, terrible, that's what it is. Down this way, gentlemen.
1: Thank you.
0: When did you say it happened?
1: And last night, Mrs. Peters, sometime between 9 and 11.
2: Didn't you notice she was gone today, ma'am?
0: No, I didn't, Sergeant. Sometimes I go a week or more without seeing all my tenants, especially the quiet ones. Now, this is her door here. Ooh. All right, stuffy in here. I'd better open the window.
1: No, I wouldn't bother. We won't be here long.
2: Yeah, we just want to look around. Maybe she kept a date book or a diary or something.
0: If she did, it'd be over there in that table with the drawer.
3: Oh, here, huh? Well, she was sure a tidy housekeeper.
0: She was a nice, sweet woman, Sergeant. One of the best tenants I ever had. It's just terrible. I can't imagine.
1: Now, this picture, Mrs. Peters, who is it, do you know?
0: Why, yes, that's her. Oh, my goodness.
1: Now, what's the matter?
0: That's Jim, her son. That boy doesn't even know yet that his mother is dead.
1: Is he here in town?
0: Well, as far as I know, he lives over on the south side someplace. Works in a mill over there. A stamping mill, I think.
1: I wouldn't know the name then, huh?
3: Could it be McClellan and Lamb?
2: She's got a metal ashtray here and a letter opener, both stamped with the compliments of McClellan and Lamb, 1024 South Market.
1: Now, let's try it. Now, Mrs. Peters, leave everything just as it is and keep this room locked, will you? We may be banked.

0: This must be him, Ben.
1: You the fellas who wanted to see me? I'm Jim Clooney.
0: Yeah, and let's go inside here, Jim. Out of this noise where we can talk. Go ahead, Jim. I'm Lieutenant Ben Guthrie. This is Sergeant Greb. I'm from the police department, Jim.
1: Police? What do you want with me?
0: No, wait. I'm afraid we've got some bad news for you. It's your mother.
1: Mom? What's happened to her? Is she hurt?
2: It's worse than that, fella.
0: She's dead, Jim.
1: Dead?
0: It happened last Sunday night.
2: Her body was found in Whitegate Park.
1: Park? But how?
0: She was murdered, Jim.
1: Mom? Murder? Who did it?
0: We don't know. But maybe you can help us. Just answer some questions.
1: Sure. Go ahead. I'm okay. What do you want to know?
0: When did you see your mother last, Jim?
1: Yesterday afternoon. About 1 o'clock, I guess. Buddy drove me out to her place. Lieutenant, I don't get this. Mom never went out at night. Oh, maybe once or twice to a movie, but the park, she never went in there.
2: When you were with her, did she seem upset about anything?
1: No, not a bit. We just sat around and talked like always.
0: And what did you talk about? Anything special?
1: No, the same old things. My job, the draft, my gas station.
2: You've got a gas station, Jim?
1: Oh, it's not really mine. It's one I'd like to have. It's out on Grand. The guy's going to sell out and retire. He used to talk about me buying it and going into business for myself. I'll never have that kind of money. Yesterday, Mom was kidding around that she was going to borrow the down payment for me. She ran into a wealthy old friend, she said.
0: Well, who was that, Jim?
1: Oh, some guy she knew 25 years ago. I worked for the same company up in Evanston for a while after my dad died. She hadn't seen this guy since then, but, well, she ran into him on the street last week and recognized him. She got a big kick out of it.
2: Did she mention his name?
1: Yeah, it was Melvin something. Melvin Berry it was.
0: You know where we can get in touch with him?
1: No. Why do you want him?
0: Well, maybe your mother wasn't kidding about borrowing the money, I mean. Mothers are funny where their kids are concerned, you know. Oh, by the way, did you ever hear of a Leonard Elsner? Lives up on Duane Boulevard.
1: Leonard Elsner? No. Wait a minute. That's funny.
2: What's funny, Jim?
1: But you mentioned that Duane Boulevard.
0: Why, what about it?
1: Why, Mom used to go up there quite a bit. She used to take a bus to the library up there and...
2: And what, Jim?
1: I think she said that that's where she was, coming out of the library when she ran into this Melvin Berry.

0: Say, Becker, you seen Lieutenant Guthrie?
1: Yeah, about 30 minutes ago, Matt. He was on his way down to the file.
0: Oh, okay, thanks. Ben?
2: Yeah, back here, Matt.
0: Oh.
3: Any luck?
2: Yeah. We had to dig back into the desk for this one. Have a look.
3: Melvin Berry escaped from state penitentiary February 1930.
2: Uh-huh. Evanston had him for embezzlement. Tried and convicted up there in December 1929. Got 5 years.
3: Nice looking guy. Pretty dapper with that mustache.
2: Matt, do you see what I see?
3: Huh? No, I guess not.
2: Well, look. Skip the mustache. Forget it. The eyes, Matt. The eyes.
3: Holy smoke. You weren't wasting your time checking on that alibi after all, Ben.

0: Lieutenant Guthrie. Good, put him on. Yeah, go ahead, Willis. What? The checks? All of it? You sure? Okay, Willis, that's all.
1: Don't tell me.
0: Yeah, Elson's alibi is airtight.
1: That's almost impossible.
0: But it's a fact. Let's go, Matt.
1: Go where?
0: To the Elson residence, 105 Duane Boulevard.
1: But you just said...
0: I know what I said. Let's go.

0: Now, look, Lieutenant Guthrie, when you fellows were here before, I tried my best to cooperate.
1: I know. But we found out a few things since then. We want to find out a few more.
0: Like what?
1: Well, for one thing, there are four parks in this city.
0: That's an interesting bit of information.
1: So how did you know the murder took place at Whitegate? You said you hadn't read about it. Neither of us mentioned Whitegate.
2: Why, perfectly natural assumption. That's the largest park in town. I simply assume...
1: For another thing, we had a long talk with Jim Clooney today. He's the dead woman's son. He told us how his mother ran into an old friend right out here on Duane Boulevard.
3: She hadn't seen the man in 25 years.
2: So what? If you've got a point, get to it or get out of here.
4: Leonard, please.
1: I'll get to it, Mr. Elsner. The man's name was Melvin Berry.
4: Leonard?
2: Be quiet, girl. Go on, Guthrie.
1: We checked on him. He was convicted of embezzlement up in Evanston back in 1929. Escaped from prison in 1930. He was never caught. Of course, we have his picture in prints. It won't be any trouble.
2: I don't know what you're talking about. If this is some crazy way of accusing me of murder, then arrest me. Go on.
1: Nobody's accusing you of murder, Elsner. We know you didn't do it.
2: Huh? But you...
3: Of course not. You were home here. Your alibi checked all the way.
1: That's right. But there are all the circumstances. We can't ignore them in spite of a perfect alibi. You know, Mrs. Elsner, a life like that Melvin Berry lives must be pretty miserable. Constantly afraid that the next time he turns around, somebody will recognize him. Always under a shadow of fear. No matter how successful he is, there's always the dread that sometime, someplace, someone will know him. Don't you think so, Mrs. Elsner?
3: Must be even worse for a woman who loves a guy like that. Wouldn't you say, Mrs. Elsner?
1: She could never escape it, couldn't she? The more she stood to lose, like wealth and social position, the worse it got until finally...
3: Finally, Edna Clooney was murdered. Edna Clooney ran up against a person like that just because she recognized an old friend who had a secret. She didn't know about the secret, but she did want to borrow money.
1: That's all it took, wasn't it? The killer could only figure one way. Blackmail. Everything was ruined. Suddenly, all the fears and all the suspicions that had been piling up for years broke loose, didn't they?
4: Yes.
2: Carol, don't.
4: Yes. Yes, Lieutenant. I can't take any more. I had to do it. I had to kill her. I knew it from the instant Leonard told me she'd recognized him as Melvin Berry. No other way out. No other way. I left the bazaar. Arranged to meet her in the park. When she said she wanted money, I grabbed her. Choked her. Leonard didn't know anything about it. Till you came in. My keys.
1: Okay. Give her some help, Elsa, until she gets hold of herself. Then we'll all go downtown and put it on paper.

0: attention, please. Thank you. My name is Greb, Sergeant Matt Greb. I'll explain the lineup to you. Each of the suspects you will see will be numbered. I'll call off a number, then name and charge. If you have any questions or identification, please remember the number assigned to the prisoner as I call his name. If you're sure or not too sure of the suspect, let him have it.
1: The Lineup, starring Bill Johnstone as Lieutenant Ben Guthrie and Wally Mayer as Sergeant Matt Greb, is written by Gene Levitt and Bob Mitchell, with music by Eddie Dunstetter. Featured in tonight's cast were Gil Stratton, Ted Osborne, Parley Bear, Herb Butterfield, Robert Griffin, and Virginia Gregg. The Lineup was transcribed in Hollywood by Jaime Del Valle.

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2: From London, we present The Mazarin Stone by Michael Hardwick, based on the short story by Sir Arthur Conan Doyle. The Mazarin Stone.
3: It was pleasant to find myself once more in the untidy room on the first floor of number 221B Baker Street, which had been the starting point of so many remarkable adventures. I looked round me at the scientific charts upon the wall, the acid-charred bench of chemicals, the violin case leaning in the corner, the coal scuttle, which contained, as of old, the pipes and tobacco. Finally, my eyes came round to the fresh and smiling face of Billy, the young but very wise and tactful page, who had helped to fill up the gap of loneliness and isolation which surrounded the saturnine figure of the great detective, now that I was married again and living in Paddington.
4: Ah, it all seems very unchanged, Billy. You don't change either. I hope the same can be said of him.
5: I think he's in bed and asleep, Dr. Watson.
4: Oh, and it's 7 o'clock of a lovely summer's evening. That means a case, I suppose.
5: Yes, sir, he's very hard at it just now. I'm frightened for his health. He gets paler and thinner and he eats nothing. Mm. When will you be pleased to die, Mr. Holmes? I heard Mrs. Hudson asking him. 7:30 the day after tomorrow, he told her. You know his way when he's keen on a case, sir.
4: Yes, yes, Billy, I know.
5: He's following someone, I can tell you that. Yesterday he was out as a workman looking for a job. Mm. Today he was an old woman. Fairly took me in, he did, and I ought to know his ways by now.
4: Yes, you certainly ought.
5: Well, this old parasol here against the sofa, well, that's part of the woman's outfit.
4: You know what it's all about?
5: Well, it's this case of the Crown Diamond.
4: What, the £100,000 burglary?
5: Yes, sir, they must get it back, sir. Why, we had the Prime Minister and the Home Secretary both sitting on that very sofa.
4: Well,
5: Mr. Holmes was very nice to them. He soon put them at their ease and promised he'd do all he could. Then there's Lord Cantlemere.
4: Ah.
5: But I can't stand his lordship. Well, neither could Mr. Holmes, sir. You see, he don't believe in Mr. Holmes, and he was against employing him. He'd rather he failed.
4: Well, we'll hope he won't fail and that Lord Cantlemere will be confounded. I say, Billy, what's that curtain for across the window?
5: Oh, Mr. Holmes had it put there 3 days ago. Oh, we've got something funny behind it.
4: Something funny?
5: Yeah, you can see it, sir.
4: What? Bless my soul, a perfect replica of Sherlock Holmes. Old dressing gown and all.
5: See how the head can move about?
4: Yes.
5: Well, we put it at different angles so that it'll be more lifelike. I wouldn't dare touch it if the blind weren't down, mind. Yes. But when it's up, you can see that.

0: from right across the way.
1: Yes, we used something of the sort once before, you know.
0: Oh, well, that must have been before my time, sir.
1: Yes.
0: There are folk who watch from over yonder. Oh, I can see a fellow now. Come and have a peek through the curtains.
2: That'll do, Billy. You were in danger of your life then, my boy, and I can't do without you just yet.
1: Well, home.
2: My dear Watson, it's good to see you in your old quarters once again. Yeah. You come at a critical moment.
1: So I gather.
2: You can go, Billy.
0: Yes, Mr. Holmes.
2: That boy is a problem, Watson. Uh-huh. How far am I justified in allowing him to be in danger?
1: Danger of what, Holmes?
2: Of sudden death. I'm expecting something this evening.
1: Expecting what?
2: To be murdered, Watson.
1: Oh. Oh, come, Holmes, you're joking.
2: Even my limited sense of humor could evolve a better joke than that. But we may be comfortable in the meantime, may we not? Is alcohol permitted?
1: Certainly.
2: The gasogene and cigars are in the old place. Now then, let me see you once more in the customary armchair.
1: Thank you.
2: That's right. Here you are, Watson.
1: Thank you.
2: Now then, your very good health, my dear fellow.
1: And yours too, my dear Holmes.
2: you have not, I hope, learned to despise my pipe and my lamentable tobacco. It has to take the place of food these days.
1: Yes, but why not eat?
2: Because the faculties become refined when you starve them. Why, surely, as a doctor, my dear Watson, you must admit that what your digestion gains in the way of blood supply is so much lost to the brain. Mm-hmm. I am a brain, Watson.
1: Mm.
2: The rest of me is a mere appendix. Therefore, it is the brain I must consider.
1: Yes, but this danger, Holmes.
2: Ah, yes. In case it should come off, it would perhaps be as well that you should burden your memory with the name and address of the murderer. You can give it to Scotland Yard with my love and a parting blessing.
1: Well.
2: Silvius is the name.
1: Silvius.
2: Mm. Count Negretto Silvius.
1: Count Negretto.
2: Well, write it down, man. Write it down.
1: Right. Negretto.
2: 136 Moorside Gardens, NW.
1: Moorside Gardens, NW.
2: Got it?
1: Yes. Holmes.
2: Hmm?
1: I've, nothing to do for a day or two. You can count on me.
2: Your morals don't improve, Watson. You've added fibbing to your other vices. You bear every sign of the busy medical man with calls on him every hour.
1: Not such important ones, but can't you have this fellow arrested?
2: Yes, I could. That's what worries him, sir.
1: Then why don't you?
2: Because I don't know where the diamond is.
1: Ah, as Billy told me, the missing crown jewel.
2: Yes, the great yellow Mazarin stone. I've cast my net and I have my fish, but I've not got the stone. What's the use of taking them? Oh, we can make the world a better place by laying them by the heels, but that's not what I'm out for. It's the stone I want.
1: And is this Count Silvius one of your fish?
2: Yes. And he's a shark. He bites.
1: Ooh.
2: The other is Sam Merton, the boxer. Not a bad fellow, Sam, but the Count has used him. He's a great big silly bull-headed gudgeon, but he's flopping about in my net all the same.
1: Where is this Count Silvius?
2: I've been at his very elbow all the morning. You've seen me as an old lady, Watson.
1: Oh, yes, indeed.
2: I was never more convincing. He actually picked up my parasol for me once.
1: No.
2: By your leave, madame, said he. Half Italian, you know.
1: Yes.
2: All the southern graces of manner when he's in the mood. But he's a devil incarnate in the other mood. Life is full of whimsical happenings, Watson.
1: It might have been tragedy.
2: Well, perhaps it might. I followed him to old Straubensee's workshop in the Minories. Straubensee made the air gun, a very pretty bit of work. And I rather fancy it's in the opposite window at the present moment. Billy showed you the dummy. Well, it may get a bullet through its beautiful head at any moment.
0: Mr. Holmes, sir.
2: Ah, Billy, what is it?
0: There's a gentleman to see you, sir. Here's his card.
2: Thank you. Ah, the man himself. Hmm? I hardly expected this. Grasp the nettle, Watson, a man of nerve. Possibly you've heard of his reputation as a shooter of big game.
1: Oh, of course.
2: Well, it would be a triumphant ending indeed to his excellent sporting record if he added me to his bag. Mm. This is a proof that he feels my toe very close to his heel.
1: I'll send for the police, Holmes.
2: I probably shall, but not just yet. Would you glance carefully out of the window, Watson, and see if anyone is hanging about in the street?
1: Certainly. Yes, there is one rough fellow near the door.
2: That will be Sam Merton, the faithful but rather fatuous Sam. Where is this gentleman, Billy?
0: In the waiting room, sir.
2: Show him up when I ring.
0: Yes, sir.
2: If I'm not in the room, show him in all the same.
0: Very good, sir.
1: Now, look here, Holmes. This is simply impossible. This is a desperate man who sticks at nothing. You'd have me believe he may have come to murder you.
2: I shouldn't be surprised.
1: And then I insist on staying with you.
2: You'd be horribly in the way.
1: In his way?
2: No, my dear fellow, in my way.
1: Well, be that as it may, I can't possibly leave
2: Yes, you can, Watson, and you will, for you've never failed to play the game. I'm sure you will play it to the end.
1: Of course.
2: Yeah. This man has come for his own purpose, but he may stay for mine. Now then, take this note I've written.
1: Yes.
2: Take a cab to Scotland Yard and give this to Yall of the CID. Come back with the police. The fellow's arrest will follow.
1: Oh, I'll do that with joy.
2: Before you return, I may have just time enough to find out where the stone is. Now then, I'll just ring for Billy to show him up. And I think we'll go out through the bedroom.
1: Oh, yes.
2: This second exit is exceedingly useful, you know. I rather want to see my shark without his seeing me. And I have, as you'll remember, my own way of doing it.
1: Yes. The, effigy, Holmes, shouldn't the curtain be drawn over it again?
2: No. We'll leave it as it is. Oh, perhaps just a touch to this splendid head. A little forward onto Wonderful. The chest as though somewhere in the middle of 40 winks. Hmm? There. Now then, come along.
1: Well, I only hope you know what you're doing, that's all.
0: In here, please.
3: Yeah. Holmes himself and asleep. How very convenient.
2: Don't break it, Count. Don't break it.
3: What? Holmes!
2: It's a pretty little thing, isn't it? Tavernier, the French modeler, made it. He's as good at waxworks as your friend Straubensee's at air guns.
3: Air guns, sir? What do you mean?
2: Oh, put your hat and stick on the side table before you're tempted to do any other form of damage.
3: Very well.
2: Thank you. And pray take a seat. Oh, would you care to put your revolver out also? Very well, if you prefer to sit on it. Your visit is really most opportune, Count Silvius. I wanted badly to have a few minutes chat with you.
3: And I, too, wish to have some words with you, Holmes. That is why I am here. I won't deny that I intended to assault you just now.
2: I rather gathered that you had some idea of the sort in your head. But why these personal attentions?
3: Because you have gone out of your way to annoy me. Because you have put your creatures upon my track.
2: My creatures? I assure you, no.
3: Oh, nonsense. I have had them followed. Two can play at that game, Holmes.
2: It's a small point, Count Silvius, but perhaps you'd kindly give me my prefix when you address me. You can understand that with my routine of work, I should find myself on familiar terms with half the rogues' gallery, and you will agree that exceptions are invidious.
3: Well, Mr. Holmes, then.
2: Excellent. But I assure you that you are mistaken about my alleged agents.
3: Other people can observe as well as you. Yesterday there was an old sporting man. Today it was an elderly woman. They held me in view all day.
2: Really, sir, you compliment me. Old Baron Dowson said the night before he was hanged that in my case what the law had gained, the stage had lost. And now you give my little impersonations your kindly praise.
3: It was you. You yourself.
2: You can see in the corner the parasol which you so politely handed to me in the Minories before you began to suspect.
3: What you say now only makes matters worse. It was not your agents, but your play-acting busybody self. You admit that you have dogged me. Why?
2: Come now, Count. You used to shoot lions in Algeria.
3: Well?
2: But why?
3: Why? Huh? The sport, the excitement, the danger.
2: And no doubt to free the country from a pest.
3: Exactly.
2: My reasons in a nutshell.
3: Oh, for that
2: Sit I... down, sir, sit down, and take your hand away from your hip pocket. Thank you. There was another, more practical reason. I want that yellow diamond. You knew that I was after you for that. The real reason why you're here tonight is to find out how much I know about the matter and how far my removal is absolutely essential. Well, I should say that from your point of view, it is absolutely essential. For I know all about it, save only one thing. which you are about to tell me.
3: Oh, indeed. And pray, what is this missing fact?
2: Where the crown diamond is now.
3: You want to know that, do you? How the devil should I be able to tell you where it is?
2: You can, and you will.
3: Indeed?
2: You can't bluff me, Count Silvius. You are absolute plate glass. I see to the very back of your mind.
3: Then, of course, you see where the diamond is.
2: Aha, then you do know. You have admitted.
3: I admit nothing.
2: Now, Count, if you will be reasonable, we can do business. If not, you will get hurt.
3: And you talk about bluff.
2: Do you know what I keep in this book?
3: No, sir, I do not.
2: You?
3: Me?
2: Yes, sir, you. You are all here. Every action of your vile and dangerous life.
3: Damn you, Holmes! There are limits to my patience.
2: It's all here, Count. The real facts as to the death of old Mrs. Harold, who left you the Blimer estate, which you so readily gambled away.
3: Ah, you're dreaming.
2: And the complete life history of Miss Minnie Warrender.
3: Yeah, you'll make nothing of that.
2: Plenty more here, Count. Here is the robbery in the Trandon Lux to the Riviera on February the 13th, 1892. Here is the forged check in the same year on the Crédit Lyonnais.
3: What has all this talk to do with the jewel you spoke about?
2: Gently, Count, restrain that eager mind. Let me get to the points in my own humdrum fashion. I have all this against you, but above all, I have a clear case against both you and your fighting bully in the case of the Crown Diamond.
3: Indeed?
2: I have the cabman who took you to Whitehall and the cabman who brought you away. I have the commissionaire who saw you near the case. I have Ikey Saunders who refused to cut it up for you. Ikey has peached and the game is up.
3: You dog! I...
2: That's the hand I play from. I put it all upon the table, but one card is missing. It's the King of Diamonds. I don't know where the stone is.
3: And you never shall know.
2: No? Now, be reasonable, Count. Consider the situation. You are going to be locked up for 20 years. So is Sam Merton. What good are you going to get out of your diamond? None in the world. But if you hand it over, well, I'll compound a felony. We don't want you or Sam. We want the stone. Give that up. And so far as I'm concerned, you can go free, so long as you behave yourself in the future. If you make another slip, well, it'll be the last. But this time, my commission is to get the stone, not you.
3: And if I refuse?
2: Why then, alas, it must be you and not the stone.
0: Did you ring, Mr. Holmes?
2: Yes, Billy. I think, Count, that it would be as well to have your friend Sam at this conference. After all, his interests should be represented. Billy, you will see a large and ugly gentleman outside the front door. Ask him to come up.
0: Very good, sir.
3: And what do you intend to do now?
2: My friend Dr. Watson was with me just now. I told him that I had a shark and a gudgeon in my net. Now I am drawing the net, and up they come together.
3: Holmes!
2: It's no use fingering your revolver behind your back, my friend. Even if I gave you time to draw it, you know perfectly well you dare not use it. Nasty, noisy things, revolvers. Better stick to air guns. Ha-ha. I think I hear the fairy footsteps of your estimable partner. Good day, Mr. Merton. Rather dull in the streets, is it not?
4: What's the game now, Count?
2: Shut the door, please. Thank you.
4: What's this fellow want, Count? What's up?
2: If I may put it in a nutshell, Mr. Merton, I should say it was all up there.
4: What?
2: Now, look here, Count Silvius. I'm a busy man and I can't waste time. I'm going into that bedroom. Pray make yourselves quite at home in my absence. You can explain to your friend how the matter lies without the restraint of my presence. I shall try over the Hoffman barcarolle upon my violin. In 5 minutes, I shall return for your final answer. You quite grasp the alternative, do you not? Shall we take you, or shall we have the stone?
4: Hoffman, who? What's that chap on about?
3: Oh, shut up, Sam. Let me think.
4: If it's trouble, why didn't you plug him?
3: Oh, you're a fool, Sam. Anyone but you could have seen he was holding a revolver in his dressing gown pocket.
4: Oh. Yeah. Does he know about the stone?
3: Knows a damn sight too much about it. And I'm not sure he doesn't know all about it.
4: Good Lord.
3: Ikey Saunders has split on us.
4: Oh, yes, has he? I'll do him down a fickum for that if I swing for it.
3: Well, that won't help us much. got to make up our minds what to do.
4: Hey, Offamo. He's a leery cove, that one in there. He wants watching. Do you suppose he's listening?
3: How can he be listening while he's playing that thing?
4: That's right.
3: Yeah. Oh, what is it now?
4: Maybe somebody's behind a curtain. There's too many curtains in this room.
3: It's all right. It's only a dummy.
4: A fake? Well, strike me. Madame Tussaud ain't in it. It's a living spit of him, gun and all. Oh, but them curtains can't...
3: Oh, confound the curtains! We're wasting our time, and there's not too much of it. You know, he can lag us over the stone.
4: The devil he can.
3: He's offered to let us slip, if we only tell him where the swag is.
4: What? Give it up? Give up £100,000?
3: It's one or the other.
4: Listen, he's alone in here. Let's do him in. Once he's locked out, we've none to fear of.
3: If we shot him, we could hardly get away in a place like this. Besides, it's likely enough that the police know whatever evidence he has got. Listen.
4: What you heard, Gov?
3: Nothing. Just a noise in the street.
4: Now, look here, Governor. You got the brains. You can think of a way out of it, surely. This slugging's no use. Well, then it's up to you.
3: I've fooled better men than Holmes. The stone is here in my secret pocket. I take no chances leaving it about. It can be out of England tonight and cut into 4 pieces in Amsterdam before Sunday. You see, he knows nothing of Vanseda.
4: I thought you said Vanseda was going next week.
3: He was, but now he must get off by the next boat. One of us must slip round with the stone to Lime Street and tell him.
4: But the fourth bottom ain't ready yet.
3: Well, he must take it as it is and chance it. There's not a moment to lose. Mr. Holmes, we can fool him easily enough. I'll tell him the stone's in Liverpool. Oh, confound that whining music. It's getting on my nerves. Now, come back here, out of line of that keyhole. Here's the stone.
4: Oh, I don't know how you dare carry.
3: Well, where could I keep it safer? If we could take it out of Whitehall, someone else could easily take it out of my lodgings.
5: Oh, out of your hand.
4: What? You
5: thank touch? You, Count. It will be safe with me.
4: Well, but that was a waxwork in that chair a minute ago. Where?
5: Your surprise is very natural. You are not aware, of course, that a second door from my bedroom leads behind that curtain, which was worrying you so much, Mr. Merton.
4: Oh, Mr. Merton.
5: I fancied you must have heard me as I stepped into the dummy's chair. But luck and a passing cab were on my side.
3: So that was it.
5: It gave me a chance of listening to your racy conversation, which would have been painfully constrained had you been aware of my presence.
3: That you said!
5: No violence, gentlemen, no violence, I beg of you. Consider the furniture. It must be very clear to you that your position is an impossible one. The police are waiting below.
4: Governor!
3: All right, they give you best, Holmes. I believe you are the devil himself.
5: Not far from him, at any rate.
4: A fair cop. Yeah, that blooming fiddle. He's playing itself.
5: Dear me, you're right. Well, let it play. The modern gramophone is a remarkable invention.
4: Gramophone. Gah.
5: In here, officers.
6: Count, Sam. We've been waiting to get you, and you too, sir.
3: You take your hands off me, my man.
6: Not like that.
4: Waxwork. Gramophone.
0: Lord Cantlemere is here, sir.
5: Oh, show his lordship up, Billy, while I switch off the gramophone.
0: Yes, sir.
1: Oh, my dear Holmes. So you're safe after all.
5: Yes.
1: And I see you have Cantlemere downstairs.
5: Watson. Yes. Shall we make his lordship unbend? Dare we venture upon a slight liberty?
4: Well,
0: will you step this way, your lordship? Lord Cantlemere.
7: What on earth is going on here, Mr. Holmes? Constables and fellows all over the place.
5: How do you do, Lord Cantlemere? It's chilly for the time of year, but rather warm indoors. Watson, pray help me with his lordship's overcoat.
7: No, thank you. I will not take it off.
5: Oh, pray allow me. My friend Dr. Watson would assure you that these changes of temperature are most insidious. Am I not right?
4: Oh, certainly, to be sure.
7: I am quite comfortable as I am, sir. I have no need to stay. I simply looked in to know how your self-appointed task is progressing.
5: Ah, it is difficult. Very difficult.
7: Ah, I feared you would find it so. Every man finds his limitations, Mr. Holmes. But at least it cures us of the weakness of self-satisfaction.
5: Yes, sir. I admit I have been much perplexed.
7: No doubt.
5: Especially upon one point. Possibly you could
2: help me upon it.
7: You apply for my advice rather late in the day. I thought you had your own all-sufficient methods. Still, I am ready to help you.
2: Your lordship is most obliging. You see, we can no doubt frame a case against the actual thieves.
7: When you have caught them.
2: Exactly. But the question is, how shall we proceed against the receiver?
7: Receiver? Is this not rather premature?
2: It is as well to have our plans ready. Now, what would you regard as final evidence against the receiver?
7: The actual possession of the stone.
2: You would arrest him upon that?
7: Most undoubtedly.
2: In that case, my dear sir, I shall be under the painful necessity of advising your arrest.
7: Mr. Holmes, you take a great liberty. In 50 years of official life, I cannot recall such a case. I am a busy man, sir, engaged upon important affairs, and I have no time or taste for foolish jokes. I may tell you frankly, sir, that I have never been a believer in your powers, and that I have always been of the opinion that the matter was far safer in the hands of a regular police force. Your conduct confirms all my conclusions. I have the honor, sir, to wish you good evening.
2: One moment, sir. Actually, to go off with the Mazarin stone would be a more serious offense than to be found in temporary possession of it.
7: Sir, this is intolerable. Let me pass.
2: Put your hand in the right-hand pocket of your overcoat.
7: What do you mean, sir?
2: Come, come, do what I ask.
7: Well, if it will make an end of the charade, Get the Mazarin stone.
0: Great heavens.
2: Too bad of me, Lord Cantlemere. Too bad. My old friend here will tell you that I have an impish habit of practical joking. Also, that I can never resist a dramatic situation. I took the liberty, the very great liberty, I admit, of putting the stone into your pocket at the beginning of our interview.
7: Sir, I am bewildered. But yes, it is indeed the Mazarin stone. Mr. Holmes, we are greatly your debtors. Your sense of humor may be, as you admit, somewhat perverted, and its exhibition remarkably untimely. Remarkably. But at least I withdraw any reflection I have made upon your amazing professional powers. But how?
2: The details can wait. No doubt, Lord Cantlemere, your pleasure in telling of this successful result in the exalted circle to which you return will be some small atonement for my practical joke. And now, oh, of course you have your overcoat.
7: Yes, sir. And I apologize again, Mr. Holmes. Once more, then, good evening. And to you, sir, good evening.
2: Good evening, sir.
6: Oh, well.
2: He's an excellent and loyal person, but rather the old regime. And now, my dear Watson, pray touch the bell.
1: Of course.
2: And, as of old, Mrs. Hudson shall lay dinner for two.
1: Oh, Holmes. Really?
8: That was The Mazarin Stone by Michael Hardwick, based on the short story by Sir Arthur Conan Doyle. Sherlock Holmes was played by Carlton Hobbs and Dr. Watson by Norman Shelley. Production for the BBC was by Robin Midgley.
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0: is what evil lurks in the hearts of men. The shadow knows.
1: The shadow, Lamont Cranston, a man of wealth, a student of science, and a master of other people's minds, devotes his life to righting wrongs, protecting the innocent, and punishing the guilty. Using advanced methods that may ultimately become available to all law enforcement agencies, Cranston is known to the underworld as the Shadow. Never seen, only heard. As haunting to superstitious minds as a ghost. As inevitable as a guilty conscience. The Shadow's true identity is known only to his constant friend and aide, Margot Lane. Today's story, The White God.
2: Gentlemen, the Navy Department has today asked me to give ship owners this message. We have today abandoned our extensive air and sea efforts to trace the missing yacht owned by Rudolf Hoyt, millionaire scientist, last reported in that region of the South Pacific, which has in recent months come to be known as the graveyard of the Pacific, because of more than 15 disappearances of ocean vessels in that area within the past 2 years.
3: Admiral Champion, we shipowners beg you to continue your investigation to clear up this mystery of the South Pacific.
4: All this publicity of missing ships, especially the publicity about the Hoyt yacht, has ruined our Pacific shipping.
5: Yes. Why, we can't even sign up a crew to ship on our boat.
3: I tell you, Admiral, this mystery must be cleared up.
5: At once it must
2: gentlemen,
5: be cleared
2: gentlemen, the Navy is just as anxious as you are to solve this mystery because of our naval operations in the Pacific, but we can't find a single explanation.
6: May I make a suggestion, Admiral?
3: What's that?
6: Don't bother to try and see where I am, gentlemen. You can't see me.
2: Well, who are you?
6: I am the Shadow.
2: The Shadow? You're that invisible man who's always helping the police and always working against crime?
6: Quite right, sir. I do have the power of invisibility to conceal my being and my motions from assisting authorities in maintaining law and order and peace.
4: Can you help us solve this mystery of the graveyard of the Pacific?
6: I think that possibly I can, gentlemen.
2: Well, just a moment. You know something about it?
6: I have a strong suspicion that the graveyard of the Pacific is really the work of some individual.
2: It's incredible.
6: Maybe. It isn't logical that a group of modern ships, each one manned by an expert crew, equipped with the finest marine devices, should disappear unless they were made to disappear. And with a little help from you, Admiral, I think I can prove it.
2: Well, what do you want of me?
6: First, a fast cruiser to take me down to the South Pacific. Second, an airplane to cruise around among the islands.
2: But you insist you must stay as the Shadow?
6: I'm sorry, sir, but my identity must remain unknown. Besides that, I feel that I will be of greater value to the venture if our enemies cannot see me.
2: Very well. I think I can arrange it through Washington. How many will be in your party?
6: A young woman named Margot Lane will be your visible passenger. I will be with her, but you will not see me. You will advise the crew of my invisible state as the Shadow and tell them to obey my voice, even though they cannot see me.
2: Anyone else coming?
6: No, just Margot Lane and the Shadow.
7: Well, I hope that he's successful. I certainly hope that he...
8: Who is it?
6: It's the Shadow, Margot. May I come in your cabin for a moment?
8: Certainly.
6: You may lock the door now. I'm inside.
9: Now, we're all alone?
8: Yes, it's safe for you to become visible now as Lamont Cranston.
9: Well, how do you like being an honored guest on a Navy cruiser?
8: It's very exciting, Lamont. But how do you expect to find the graveyard of the Pacific? No one knows where it is.
9: Well, that's what I've got to find out.
8: How?
9: I'm not quite sure yet.
8: Is there any way I can help?
9: Yes, Margot. This cruiser will put in at one of the South Pacific Islands tomorrow. I'm going ashore. I may be gone a day or two or a week, trying to get my information. I'd like you to stay close to the shortwave set. The moment I have any information, I'll contact you. Please, as soon as you hear from me, do the thing I ask you to do at once.
6: Margot Lane. Margot Lane. Stand by for orders. Have the commander of the cruiser prepare a seaplane for immediate takeoff. I'm leaving this island where I've been for the last few days and returning the ship at once. I believe I know what happened to the missing ships. You will board the seaplane with me as the Shadow.
8: Where is the seaplane taking us?
6: Taking us to an island on which there lives someone the natives call the White God. A witch doctor told me about him.
8: The White God?
6: Yes. From the witch doctor's description, it's obviously a man who has managed to overawe the ignorant natives with elemental experiments in chemistry and physics, which he passes off as magic. Pilot! Pilot, what made the plane lurch like that?
10: I don't know, Shadow. There it is again. Something's tugging at the plane.
6: Tugging at the airplane?
10: Yeah. The motors have gone crazy. I can hardly keep them going.
6: Pilot, we're descending.
10: Yeah, we're being pulled down.
8: Look, we're heading toward that island.
6: You're right, Margot. Look, the wreckage of boats. Crashed on the rocks. Deserted in those coves.
8: This must be...
6: Yes, Margot, the graveyard of the Pacific.
10: Hey, look at the wings of the plane.
6: The rivets are being torn out.
10: Yes. There goes a white ring truck.
8: They're diving into the sea.
6: Pilot, can you level the plane off?
10: No, I can't.
6: Level off, or we'll all be buried in the plane at the bottom of the sea.
10: Okay, get ready to jump. We're going to hit the water.
6: All present and accounted for.
8: I'm here, Shadow.
10: Count on me, too.
6: Good thing you leveled off so we landed on top of the water instead of beneath it, Pilot.
10: Yeah, I afraid for a moment I couldn't make it.
6: Well, I suggest we make for the island there and pay a visit. White God.

0: So this island is the graveyard of the Pacific.
1: The wreckage of those boats convinces me that it is. Look at them, piled up on the rocks, some of them out there in the cove.
0: Yeah. They all look deserted.
1: Yes, I don't see a soul.
0: But I can't get it. What happened to the plane? It was like a magnet pulling us.
1: What might be more truth than poetry, who knows?
2: What do you mean?
1: I have an idea that this island is a huge magnet.
2: A natural magnet, you mean, because of rocks and minerals?
1: No, a man-made magnet.
0: Are you kidding us?
1: No, I don't think so. There's no natural magnet strong enough to attract ocean vessels and cripple airplanes.
0: But I...
1: You see this hill in back of us?
0: Yeah. Rises up like a sugar cone.
1: I was noticing it from the air. There's a huge hole in the top of the hill. This must be an extinct volcano. I have an idea that it's been converted into a magnet. A magnet pulling ships to their destruction.
0: Well, I'll be...
2: Listen. Drums.
1: Natives.
0: Yeah, it sounds like a big time going on the other side of that hill.
1: Yes. This calls for a little exploration. Margo, you and the pilot wait here.
0: Nix, I'm not going to miss the fireworks.
2: I'm going with you, too.
1: All right, if you insist. Just go around the other side of the island, come up through the woods I saw from the plane. We don't want to stumble into any cannibals.
0: Okay, let's go.
1: Let's hope they don't try to make a banquet off of us.
0: Here. Yeah, we can see them all right from here.
2: There they are.
0: Boy, just look at those natives. Must be several hundred of them.
2: They're all painted up.
1: Judging from those fires and that feast laid out on the ground, they must be having some ceremonial.
2: Look, at the top of the hill.
0: Well, I'll be... Where did he come from?
1: The white god.
2: He came right out of the top of the hill.
1: You're right, Margo. Remember I told you that hill was an extinct volcano. That means that inside of it, running down through it, there's a shaft through which the volcano used to erupt. He merely made his appearance by coming up through that shaft.
0: Say, the natives seem to think he's a god by the way they're acting.
1: Exactly. He's made them think that he has some magic power by which he comes up right through that hill.
2: Look!
0: Holy smokes! The natives are carrying a white man up the hill to him.
1: That white man is Rudolph Hoyt.
0: Hey, look. They're setting burning torches to the guy's body.
1: Margo.
2: What is it?
1: They're going to sacrifice Hoyt. Oh.
0: Sacrifice him?
1: Yes, a human sacrifice to the white god.
3: Oh, name of heaven. Oh, stop putting those torches against me. Stop putting those torches against me.
4: Mr. Hoyt.
3: Oh, Colin. Roy Collins. What are you doing here?
4: Since being dismissed as your assistant from the university, Mr. Hoyt, I have become a god.
3: A god?
4: Yes, a white god here at the mouth of this volcano, able to perform miracles of magic, even to pull great vessels and liners from their courses to sea to my very feet. You recognize that magic, Mr. Hoyt?
3: Recognize it? Of course I recognize it. It's the whole new application of the principles of magnetism which you stole from me.
4: Harsh words to speak to a god, Mr. Hoyt. You must be punished for them. Burn him. Apply the torches to his body.
3: Oh, for heaven's sake, Colin, stop him. Oh, stop him, Colin. Oh, stop this torture.
4: The fact that you are sailing within range of my magnetic devices was sheer fate, sheer coincidence. But I am delighted to have had the opportunity of receiving you and your colleagues.
3: Oh, what have you done with my daughter? With the others from the yacht?
4: You will join them presently.
3: Oh, where are they?
4: In the very bowels of this volcano, my friend.
3: You mean you've thrown them down into the crater?
4: Precisely.
3: Oh, you fiend!
4: I will not attempt violence, Mr. Hoyt. The natives resent having their guard abused. And now I kill two birds with one stone. First, I remove you and become sole possessor of the secrets of my magnetic theory.
3: My theory, you mean?
4: And secondly, I satisfy the thirst of my subjects for a sacrifice. Seize him!
3: No! Colin, no, for mercy's sake, Colin.
4: Throw him to the altar of the white god. Throw him down into the sacred volcano.

0: of your footing going down this rope ladder.
1: Yes, Sheriff. You slip, you're done for. No foothold on the side of this crater.
2: You think this is the way the white god came up out of this volcano, on this ladder?
0: I'm sure of it. I can hear water below us. There must be some entrance from the sea into the bottom of the crater here. What he undoubtedly does is come into the crater from the sea, then climb the rope ladder to the top.
1: The natives think it's some hocus pocus.
0: The primitive mind is eager to believe anything that savors of the supernatural. Wait a moment.
2: What is it?
0: Wires. Look. There are dozens of them embedded in the rock. The whole crater must be wired.
1: I wonder for what?
0: This must be the way he generates the magnetic force into the hill. Through these wires. You see, I told you, this whole crater can be converted into a huge magnet.
1: Yeah. I see the wires right here.
0: Look out, don't touch them.
2: Oh.
0: Hang on to the ladder, Margo. Hang on to your life. You too, pilot.
1: I can't hold on, Shadow. Something's pulling me off the ladder.
0: Have you any metal on your door?
1: Yes, my flying belt.
0: Then take it off, quick.
1: I can't get it off. It's caught in... Ah!
2: DeMarc, what happened to him? Oh, please come out of the invisible chamber alone now. I want to see you.
3: That flying belt. The magnetism in the mountain attracted it. It's dashed him against the walls of the hill.
2: Oh.
3: His touching the wire set the whole magnetizing mechanism going, Margo. We're inside a huge, monstrous magnet that'll pull everything metallic for miles around to destruction.
2: Lamont, the vibrations are shaking me off. I can't hold on any longer.
3: There's water down below. Dive into it, Margo. Maybe we can find a way to swim out of here. Dive, Margo.
2: All right, Lamont.
3: Good. I'm following you. Well, there must be a way to get out of here. Out to the sea. Better find it before the mountain crushes us to death, too, with its vibrations.
2: Oh, vibrations stopped.
3: Yes, the white god must have turned off the power. Lucky for us, he did.
2: Oh, Lamont, did you hear that?
3: Yes. Yes, it sounds like a woman.
2: Oh.
3: Look, Margo, there she is, hanging on that ledge at the side of the cavern. Let's swim over and get her.
2: Oh, seems more dead than alive. We must get her out of here.
3: All right. I can manage to support her, all right. I've got her. All right. Take her someplace we can bring her to. Hear her story.
4: I believe in you, Mr. Shadow, although I cannot see you. Yes, I'm Rudolph Hoyt's daughter. I was supposed to be sacrificed like all the rest, but I landed on the water, and it broke my fall. Tell me, my father, do you know whether... Is he...
0: Yes. I'm sorry to say he's dead.
4: Oh, father.
0: Miss Hoyt. Miss Hoyt, as long as that fiendish white god exists... That monstrous magnet at his command. Not a soul, not a ship for miles around is safe. He must be destroyed. And I need your help to do it.
4: I'll do anything.
0: Good. Wasn't your father engaged on some research with new applications of magnetism?
4: Yes. Had he completed them, magnetism would have taken the place of motors and steam engines and things.
0: I thought so. Did he have any enemies in the world?
4: Only one. A man named Lloyd Carlin, who used to be his assistant.
0: Then, the white god is Lloyd Carlin. He knew about your father's work in magnetic phenomena.
4: He tried to steal them.
0: I remember that, Miss Hoyt. Are you willing to help me try and destroy this monster?
4: Yes. Anything.
0: Good. Tonight, then, we'll show the white god and his natives a brand of magic.
2: Magic?
0: Tonight, Margot, you, Miss Hoyt, and I shall perform the magical feat... reviving the dead in a burst of glory. Careful. Careful on the steps of the ladder, Miss Hoyt.
4: I am, Mr. Shadow. We're almost at the top.
0: Good.
4: Mr. Shadow, will you tell me why you wanted me to wear this bulletproof vest we found on the yacht?
0: It's possible Carlin has a gun. And that vest might come in handy.
4: Oh.
0: And remember, A wooden boat is waiting on the shore by the woods. Run for it when I tell you.
4: Yes, Shadow.
0: Good. I imagine Margot will be directing the searchlight from the yacht onto the top of the hill any moment now.
4: There it is now. See, the light shooting across the mouth of the shaft?
0: Yes. And we're ready for your return from the dead. Step out of the shaft onto the rim of the crater.
4: All right. Look, the natives have seen me.
0: They could hardly miss you in that searchlight. Now, walk down to that ledge. I'll be with you, although you and the natives cannot see me.
4: Yes, Mr. Shadow.
0: Remember, let me do the talking. A masculine voice coming from a reincarnated woman should prove quite a shock.
5: Hello there!
4: Your voice has them all afraid.
0: Just the effect I anticipated.
5: Bring your white god to me, heathens. Let me challenge him for what he is. A vile and murderous impostor.
4: Will the natives understand that kind of language?
0: So, I think so. Carlin hears me. That's all I'm interested in.
5: Where is this white god? Come here, impostor. Be exposed before your master. Be exposed for what you are.
4: Here he comes now, Mr. Shadow.
0: Remember, don't be afraid, Miss Hoyt. No matter what he does.
5: Greetings, Mr. Carlin.
6: What nonsense is this?
5: Nonsense?
6: Yes. Your voice, Miss Hoyt.
5: Yes, I lost my voice temporarily when you threw me down into the crater. And when it returned, it was the voice of a man.
6: I'm in no mood for joking. You're hiding in the shadows and speaking for Elise Hoyt there. Who are you? Where are you? Tell me or I'll shoot.
5: A waste of bullets. Shooting into the shadows, Carlin.
6: I'll hit you.
5: You think you can shoot invisibility? For shame, Carlin. You, a great scientist.
6: Whoever you are, you can't stop me from destroying Elise Hoyt here as I destroyed her father. Come! Come, all of you! That girl must be destroyed in the sacrifice to the white god! Throw her into the crater! I say, come and destroy this woman!
5: I am afraid your power over the natives is slipping, Carlin.
6: Then I'll throw her into the crater myself.
4: No.
5: Keep away from her.
6: Knock me down, will you? I'll
5: get up
6: you.
5: Off the ground, Carlin. God shouldn't get so close to Earth.
6: I'll kill you wherever you are.
5: Look, my friends, look. The white girl returns from the Earth where you threw her. Why? Because the Earth is angry with the white god. He rejects his sacrifices. The girl is your new and only god.
6: I am the white god. Watch, I'll show you with a fire from my gun. Watch and see how much of a goddess she is.
5: You see, Carlin, even gunfire can't destroy her.
6: It must.
5: Careful, Carlin. Your native disciples don't like to be disillusioned about all your claims to power.
6: I shan't disillusion them.
5: You already have. First, Miss Hoyt returns from the all-destroying sacrifice. Then your gunfire fails to phase her. What other magic have you to hold your followers?
6: I'll show you!
4: Shadow, he's running up the hill. He's running to the top of the crater.
0: Start his magnetizing device. We must stop him.
6: I'll show you who's all powerful here!
4: Shadow, if he starts that magnetizing device, we'll all be shaken from the crater to our death.
0: Then run for your life, Miss Hoyt. Run to the boat. Go through the woods.
4: Oh, but he's already at the top of the crater.
0: Run for your life. I'm going to stop him if I can.
6: My old powerful, my invisible friend, when my magnetic mechanism shakes you off the hill to the rocks below and crushes you. No, I touch the wires and...
5: I'm right beside you, Carlin. I'm right beside you. You shouldn't have wasted so much time talking if you wanted to escape me.
6: But you're too late. I started the magnet working.
0: Rudolf Hoyt would have revolutionized all industry with this invention. Balls of steel would have taken the place of dynamos and turbines. Iron threads would have supplanted motors and engines.
6: It was all my dream. My dream.
0: But you concocted it all as an instrument of death and destruction. Used it to awe the natives who did your fiendish bidding against the unfortunate souls you lured here. The natives are coming to kill you, Carlos. They'll throw you down the crater.
6: But you will die too. All of you. The power of the magnet increases unless it is turned off. It will vibrate the volcano until it crumbles to pieces. Do you hear me? You will die too.

0: Hoyt.
1: Who's that?
0: It is I, the Shadow.
1: But I thought, weren't you killed with the rest of them when the volcano crumbled?
0: Evidently not, Miss Hoyt.
1: But you were up there with Lloyd Carlin. I heard you talking to him as I ran for this boat.
0: You heard my voice, but I was only a little way behind you.
1: But how?
0: By the simple trick of ventriloquism, Miss Hoyt. Carlin thought I was standing next to him in the shadows when his own invention destroyed him and those unfortunate natives.
1: Then that's the end of my father's invention, Shadow?
0: Yes, Miss Hoyt. With your father and Carlin gone, we must wait until another mind can conceive it again. Until then, the secret must remain entombed in the volcano of the White God.
2: You have been listening to a dramatized version of one of the many copyrighted stories which appear in the Shadow magazine.
3: The weed of crime bears bitter fruit. Crime does not pay. The Shadow knows.
2: All the characters and all the places named are fictitious. Any similarity to persons living or dead is purely coincidental.
4: Well, hello. Come right in. Oh, John!

0: This is Bill Goodwin speaking for Lever Brothers, makers of Swan, the new white floating soap that's pure as fine Castiles. Well, it's Tuesday night again, time for another pleasant visit with George Burns and Gracie Allen, our guest, Dorothy L'Amour, with Jimmy Cash and Felix Mills and his orchestra. And now, meet the people who live in the Burns house, George and Gracie. Well, tonight it is my sad duty to make an announcement that will plunge the music world into deepest gloom. Sugar Throat Burns will sing no more. It seems his feelings were hurt last week, and he's still sulking, despite all the efforts of Mrs. Sugar Throat.
1: Aw, cheer up, George. Just because Mr. DeMille didn't want you to sing in his pictures doesn't mean that you aren't great.
2: He laughed at my voice.
1: Oh, good. What does Cecil B. DeMille know about making pictures, anyway?
2: I'd rather not talk about it.
1: Oh, but, darling, I can't stand to see you like this. Those big, soft, wet brown eyes are glazed with pain. Like a disappointed cow.
2: It won't do any good talking to me, Gracie. I'll never sing again.
1: Oh, George, don't say that. I know you've been hurt, cruelly hurt, but that happens in Hollywood. Into each life a little rain must fall. That happens in Hollywood, too.
2: I told all my friends I'm going to be in DeMille's picture and then...

0: singing cowboy.
1: Oh, sure.
0: Oh, you'd look magnificent on a horse, singing a cowboy song. I can just see the fade out of the picture. As the horse trots off into the sunset, the last thing we see is your face as you sing.
1: Well, I'm not going to sing anymore.
0: Oh, but you're so convincing with those Western songs. Remember at Ronnie Regan's party when you sang Give Me My Boots and Saddle? Ronnie said it was all he could do to keep from giving you a boot.
1: Very flattered.
0: Why, this whole town will be after you. As a matter of fact, there was a scout here just this morning asking for you.
1: Really?
0: Yeah. He wants you to help his troop collect papers.
1: I'm going down to the cigar store.
0: George, please, before you go, unlock those little silver tonsils and give me just one glorious burst of melody. Don't hum, sing.
1: That was the door buzzer.
0: It's probably Mrs. Bundy, the cleaning woman. Come in. Hello, Mrs. Bundy.
2: Hello, Mrs. Burns. Hello, Mr. Burns.
1: Goodbye.
2: My goodness, if the rest of your house looks as bad as your husband, I'm going to have a job straightening it up today.
0: Oh, Mrs. Bundy, George has sworn never to sing again.
2: My, how'd you get him to promise that?
0: Oh, I didn't want him to do it. He did it because he's all hurt and disillusioned. And I've just got to think of some way to snap him out of it.
2: Well, whenever I feel myself slipping, I pull myself together with numerology.
0: Oh, sounds like a girdle.
2: Oh, no. Lots of movie stars use numerology. Why, Dorothy L'Amour uses it all the time.
0: Oh, then it can't be a girdle.
2: I should say not. Numerology controls our destinies. Your name tells you what number you vibrate to. You see, we all vibrate to certain numbers.
0: Yeah, that's true. I'm getting so I shake all over when I hear Mercy Dotes.
2: Not musical numbers, Mrs. Burns. Real numbers. The letters in your name tell you what number you are. Now, take my name, Fanny Bundy. I'm a 9. A Bundy's a 3 and Fanny's a 6.
0: Oh, really? You know, I would have guessed you were at least an 18.
2: Numerology is fascinating. Like I said, Dorothy L'Amour won't make a move without it. Right now, she's searching frantically for a leading man who's a number 7.
0: Oh, a number 7 scares?
2: Well, number 7's who sing are. It's a musical picture.
0: Oh, is that so? Mm-hmm. Mrs. Bundy, is my husband by any chance a number 7?
2: Well, let's see. George is 3 and Burns is 2. No, he's number 5.
0: Oh. Well, isn't there some way I could stretch him into a 7?
2: Well, the letter K is 2. That'd make him a 7.
0: Really? Well, Mrs. Bundy, it looks like Dorothy L'Amour has found her number 7, and George K. Burns will sing again. Come in. Oh, hello, Bill.
3: Well, hiya, girls. What's a good word?
0: Numerology.
3: Numerology?
0: Yes, George is a number 7.
3: He is?
0: Uh-huh. And that makes Dorothy L'Amour vibrate to him.
3: Well, lucky George. I'm not sure I understand, Gracie.
0: Well, Dorothy L'Amour is practically on her knees begging for a 7.
3: Oh, well, that I understand. Been in that same spot many times myself.
0: Oh. Do you vibrate to 7?
3: Well, 7 or 11. Of course, I also vibrate to 4.
0: You do?
3: Oh, sure. Every time I think of Swan being 4 soaps in 1, I vibrate with joy.
0: Oh, Bill, you and your 4 soaps in 1.
3: There I go, see? Just can't help myself, Grace. You see, Swan's the white floating soap that's wonderful for your hands and face, bathing the baby for dishes and for light laundry. It's 4 swell soaps in 1, a great wartime buy.
0: Well, anyway, Bill, thanks to numerology, George is going to make a picture with Dorothy L'Amour.
3: Well, got himself a candid camera, huh?
0: Oh, no. No, I mean he's going to act with her.
3: Oh.
0: Sing with her. Make love to her. Oh, my goodness. Oh, make love to her. Bill, I may get vibrated right out of a husband.
3: Oh, Gracie, George won't fall for Dottie.
0: Well, maybe not, but can Dottie resist George? She's only human, you know.
3: Gracie.

0: She'd only go for a pan like George's if it held dishes and swan suds. Well, you know that women are crazy about swan for dishes. Those hard-working swan suds make short work of dishwashing. And at the same time, swan is so mild and gentle, it helps keep your hands from getting rough and red.
1: Oh, I don't know, Bill. Beautiful girls have fallen for George before.
0: Who?
1: Me.
0: I should have guessed.
1: And I'm not too sure I can trust George either. Dorothy Lamour is pretty alluring.
0: Well, Dorothy Lamour has nothing on you, Gracie.
1: Well, she hasn't got much on herself either. That's what worries me.
0: I say what you mean. Tonight, our young tenor, Jimmy Cash, sings the romantic ballad, The Music Stopped. Jimmy?

0: Well, Gracie has found out that Dorothy L'Amour, who believes in numerology, is searching desperately for a singing leading man who vibrates to the number 7. So Gracie has altered George's vibrations and is now calling on the glamorous Miss L'Amour.
1: Dorothy, you're at Paramount, aren't you?
2: Yes.
1: Would you do me a favor?
2: Why, of course, Gracie.
1: Would you ask Paulette Goddard and Veronica Lake to please stop fighting over my husband?
2: Gracie, I didn't know your husband was at Paramount.
1: Oh, they don't let him walk around in the open.
2: No?
1: No, they're afraid Loretta Young might kidnap him. You see, my husband is so frightfully handsome.
2: Really? Well, whatever happened to your first husband, George Burns?
1: One. I'm still married to George Burns.
2: Well, I must not remember George very well. Isn't he kind of short with a little pot tummy?
1: Oh, no, no. You're thinking of Cary Grant.
2: Well, what does George look like?
1: And he has a beautiful singing voice, too.
2: He sings?
1: Like a nightingale. You know how the girls swoon when Frank Sinatra sings?
2: Yes.
1: Well, when George sings, Frank Sinatra swoons.
2: That shouldn't take much.
1: Well, of course, George's main attraction is that he's a number 7. But, of course, you wouldn't understand that. It's numerology.
2: Wait a minute. Number 7? George is a number 7?
1: Where do you get your hair done, Dorothy?
2: Never mind about my hair. Gracie, that figure... It's amazing.
1: Oh, thank you. Yours is kind of pretty, too.
2: No, I mean about George being a number 7. Gracie, I must have him.
1: Dorothy, please.
2: I must have him for my picture. Where can I find him?
1: Well, right now he's home hiding from Claudette Colbert.
2: George is just the man I'm looking for. He's handsome, he sings, and above all, he's a number 7. Wait a minute. According to numerology, George Burns would be a number 5.
1: George K. Burns?
2: Oh. What's his middle name?
1: Kansas City.
2: Kansas City?
1: He was born there.
2: Oh. Oh, I see. He was named after Kansas City.
1: Yeah, shortly after.
2: Gracie... Why don't I go home with you right now and talk to George? I can't wait to see if he's as handsome as you say.
1: Well, why not arrange the whole thing on the phone?
2: On the phone?
1: Well, yes, and then you can see him when you start shooting the picture. Here's our phone number. You can call him.
2: But why can't I see him?
1: Well, the poor boy is so exhausted from being chased by all those women, especially today. You see, today Rosalind Russell chased him, and she has such long legs. So, goodbye, Dorothy.
2: Well, I can't let a number 7 get away from me.
3: Hello?
2: Hello, is this George Burns?
3: Yes.
2: This is Dorothy L'Amour.
3: Who?
2: Dorothy L'Amour. Look, George, would you please, please be my new leading man?
3: Who'd you say this was?
2: Dorothy L'Amour.
3: Gracie, will you stop with this nonsense?
2: This isn't Gracie, it's Dorothy. Listen, George, you're a number 7, and I'm in tune with your vibrations.
3: You're also a little bit nuts, aren't you?
2: George, I'm going to sing at the Hollywood Canteen tonight. Would you make it a duet with me? Then maybe I can change your mind.
3: Oh, sure. Shall I wear a sarong?
2: You still don't believe it's me, do you?
3: No.
2: Well, you wait there. I'll come right over.
3: Yeah, do that.

0: Come in. Well, I'll be darned. It is Dorothy L'Amour.
1: Quick, where's Mr. Burns?
0: I'm Mr. Burns.
1: Oh, how do you do? I'd like to see your son, George.
0: I'm George Burns.
1: Oh, no, I want the George Burns who's married to Gracie.
0: That was me you talked to on the phone, Dorothy. And I'll be glad to be your new leading man and sing at the canteen with you tonight.
2: Oh, hello, Dorothy, what are you doing here?
1: I'm beginning to wonder. Gracie, I'd like to speak to you alone, please.
2: You would? Excuse us, dear.
1: Now, Gracie.
2: Yeah, where do you get your hair done, Dorothy?
1: Never mind that. There's something rotten in Denmark.
2: Well, I should think so, with all those Nazis there.
1: You know what I mean. And now that I've seen George, the whole deal's off, Gracie. No canteen and no picture.
2: But, Dorothy, he's a 7. If you don't use them, you'll have to give up numerology.
1: And if I do, I'll have to give up pictures. Goodbye, Gracie.
3: Time for Felix Mills and the orchestra and the old favorite, Swinging Down the Lane.

0: Well, George doesn't know that Dorothy L'Amour has changed her mind about singing with him. And he is now at the canteen rehearsing their duet. Outside his dressing room door stands a worried Gracie. She is seeking advice from a handsome man, a man who is both wise and understanding, despite his extreme youth and good looks.
1: What shall I do, Bill?
0: Well, gee, I don't know, Gracie. Why not just walk in and tell him?
1: Oh, no, I can't do that. You see, George is not like other men. He's sensitive and high-strung, like a fine pedigreed Pekingese.
0: Well, there is a resemblance, yes. To a Pekingese, I think.
1: The shock might make him do something drastic. Why, he's liable to run right down to the ocean and throw himself on the beach and cry all night.
0: We wouldn't want that to happen.
1: No. And he's so happy now. I just can't stand to tell him. It would break his poor little heart.
0: Yeah, I guess it will.
1: Oh, just think of George. His head hanging, his shoulders drooping, his chest sagging, his footsteps heavy as lead.
0: Yeah, and then think of him after he hears the bad news.
1: Oh, I know, Bill.
0: What?
1: Maybe I can talk George out of working with Dorothy.
0: Yeah?
1: That'll save his pride.
0: Well, you think you can do it, Gracie?
1: Well, I can try. You wait here.
2: The night is young, the skies are clear, and if you want to go walking, dear, it's delightful, it's delicious.
1: Hello, dear.
0: Hello, dear.
2: Gee, my voice sounds richer and deeper than ever tonight. I can hardly believe it's me singing unless I look in the mirror and see my mouth open.
1: Well, close it and come on home.
2: But I haven't done my duet with Dorothy yet. Now go away and let me rehearse. The night is young, the skies
1: are... I'm already the forgotten woman.
2: You're the what?
1: The forgotten woman. The wife of a big star who goes up and up and up while his forgotten wife goes down and down and down.
2: Look, Gracie...
1: Oh, your public will take you away from me. Lonesomeness will drive me down and down until I'm just a shell. A beautiful husk who's lost her corn.
2: Listen, dear.
1: You go up and up and up, and I'll go down and down and down.
2: Honey,
1: I'll sink lower and lower and become coarser and coarser until I reach the gutter.
2: Oh, honey, you could never do that.
1: Gutter butt, Mac.
2: Gracie, what's eating you?
1: Oh, all right. You may as well know the truth. I'm afraid that you and Dorothy will fall madly in love.
2: That's silly.
1: Oh, is it? Listen, George, when the lighted match of her charm is dropped into the gas tank of your personality, there's got to be an explosion.
2: This is ridiculous. Now run along and let me rehearse.
1: You won't come home with me?
2: No.
1: Very well, dear.
2: Oh.
0: Any luck, Gracie?
1: Oh, no. We've got to get Dorothy to change her mind. Bill, do you think you would get any place with Dorothy L'Amour?
0: Well, it'll be fun trying.
1: Oh, good. Now, there's our dressing room. See what you can persuade her to do.
0: Yeah, man.
3: Come in.
0: Excuse me, Miss L'Amour. Gracie wants me to talk to you about George.
4: Nothing doing. I found out that George isn't a number 7 at all. He faked the middle initial K just to make him a 7.
0: What a dirty trick.
4: Yes. Say, you're kind of handsome. What's your name?
0: Bill K. Goodwin.
4: Bill K. Goodwin?
0: Uh-huh.
4: Why, you're a real number 7.
0: Well, my friends call me Sev for short.
4: You might do as the lead in a Saucy Island picture. Can you act?
0: Can I act? Dottie, get a load of this. Oh, oonga boonga. You, Dottie. Me, Bill. Me give you big bar swan soap.
4: What's that supposed to be? Pigeon English?
0: No, that's swan English, Dottie. You see, swan, the white floating soap, is 4 soaps in one. The soap for your hands and face, for bathing the baby, and for dishes and light laundry. 4 swell soaps in one.
4: Do you want to be my leading man or my laundry man?
0: Huh? Oh, your leading man, Dottie. And what a picture it'll be. Just picture us in the quiet of the tropical night, listening to the gurgle and splash of the water.
4: We're on the beach.
0: No, we're bathing the baby with swan.
4: Where did that come from?
0: The swan? Oh, I brought that with me. Swan's great for bathing babies. It's as pure as fine Castile's, and a baby's soap must be mild. Swan's as mild and gentle as a baby's kiss. And if Swan's that good, well, it must be terrific.
4: You're nutty. But you're cute. Say, by the way, can you sing?
0: Oh, can I sing, Dottie? Just picture me in a leopard skin, will you? Singing the Hawaiian war chant. Take a cake of swan and break a cake of swan in two. Half you put into the bathroom for your hands and face. And the other half in your kitchen sink. Call Mamahi Lever Brothers. Oh, wait. Hey, hey, hey.
4: Oh. Hey, hey, hey, hey, hey. Cut it out.
0: What's the matter, Dottie?
4: Well, you're supposed to be my tropical lover, and all you talk about is swan. Do I remind you of a swan or something?
0: Well, you both have a beautiful neck.
4: Well, it looks like that's more than we're going to have.
0: Oh. Well, let's make up for lost time. Come here, Dottie.

0: Why, you curly-headed wolf.
1: Well, Bill, did you accomplish anything?
2: That I did.
1: Well, Dorothy, are you going to sing the duet with George?
0: Sure, Gracie, I'll do it for you.
1: Oh, thank you.
0: And thank you for such a cute leading man.
1: Oh, is he going to be your leading man?
0: Sure. He's a little wolfish, but he's cute.
1: Wolfish?
0: And how? We hadn't been alone 2 minutes till he kissed me.
1: Oh, my goodness, I was afraid this might happen.
0: What?
1: Oh, your match has dropped into his gas tank. Oh, excuse me, Dorothy. Dear, which shall it be, a career for George or a husband for me? Oh, a husband for me. I'll kick his career right out the window.
3: The night is young, the stars are clear.
1: George, do you still insist on singing that duet with Dorothy?
3: Certainly.
1: Oh, well, all right. Let me have that arrangement you're going to do. I want to make a few changes in it.
3: Okay, here, but hurry. It's almost time for the number.

Thank you, boys. It's nice to be at the canteen again. And now I'd like to introduce a new singing team, Dorothy Lamour and Sugar Throat Burns. They will sing a song which has just been especially arranged by me.

0: It's delightful. It's delicious. It's lovely. I understand the reason why you're sentimental, 'cause so am I.
1: It's
0: delightful.
1: It's
0: delicious.
1: It's
0: lovely. You can tell at a glance what a swell night this is for romance. You can hear dear Mother Nature murmuring low.
2: Oh.
0: Let yourself go so please be sweet, my chickadee. And when I kiss you, just say to me,
1: it's
0: delightful.
1: It's
0: delicious.
1: It's
0: delectable.
1: It's
0: delirious.
1: It's
0: dilemma.
1: It's
0: delimit.
1: It's
0: deluxe.
1: It's
0: delovely.
2: Gracie, what did you do to me? That'll finish my career.
3: Yeah, I know. Come along, dear. You're my gas tank, and we'll use my matches.
2: I'm confused.
4: George and Gracie will be right back, so I've only a few seconds to remind you that whether you're a pin-up girl or a grandmother, your complexion deserves the purest, mildest soap that money can buy. You want a soap that's pure as fine Castile's? You want Swan. You want a soap that's so mild it's kind to even a baby's tender skin? Again, you want Swan. Yes, and you want a soap that'll give you a thick, rich lather at the touch of a hand. So, sister, you really want Swan. And when you get Swan, remember, it's also great for the baby and perfect for dishes and light laundry. So put your wartime pennies on a four-time winner, the new white floating soap, Swan. Now here again are George and Gracie.
2: Well, Gracie, I've got a big thrill for you.
3: Yeah, what is it?
2: Next week, our guest star will be Alan Ladd.
3: Oh. Really?
2: Well, aren't you thrilled? Well, gee, Gracie, he thrills all the women.
3: Well, dear, they're not married to you.
2: Oh, good night.
4: Our guest tonight, Dorothy L'Amour, will be seen shortly in the Paramount picture And the Angels Sing. The makers of Swan, the new white floating soap, join George and Gracie in inviting you to tune into your Columbia station again next Tuesday, same time. Our guest, Alan Ladd. The following week, Paul Lucas. Remember, George Burns, Gracie Allen, CBS, next Tuesday night. Now, till next Tuesday, this is Bill Goodwin saying, well, I, Swan, how about you? This is CBS, the Columbia Broadcasting System.
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19: This episode from the life of Sherlock Holmes will be transmitted to our men and women overseas by shortwave and through the worldwide facilities of the Armed Forces Radio Service. Petri Wine brings you Basil Rathbone and Nigel Bruce in the new adventures of Sherlock Holmes. The Petri family, the family that took time to bring you good wine, invites you to listen to Dr. Watson tell us another exciting adventure he shared with his old friend, that master detective, Sherlock Holmes. And if you don't mind, I'd like to suggest something that you might share with your friends. And that something is a glass of sherry before dinner. Naturally, a glass of Petri California sherry. I say Petri sherry because it's the perfect before dinner wine. You couldn't think of a better way to begin a meal. That Petri sherry has a beautiful, inviting color, like dark amber. And for flavor, well, you've heard sherry described many times as having a rich, nut-like flavor. But if you want to learn for the first time what those words, rich and nut-like, really mean, you just taste Petri sherry. It's wonderful. Serve Petri sherry by itself, or serve it with hors d'oeuvres, or those little cocktail sandwiches. And incidentally, if you prefer your sherry dry, you know, not sweet, just ask your wine merchant for Petri pale dry sherry. Well, the important thing to remember is if you want sherry, you want Petri sherry, because that means good sherry. And now let's look in on our genial friend and good host, Dr. Watson. Good evening, Doctor.
20: Good evening, Mr. Bartell. Punctual to the minute, as usual.
19: Never keep a doctor waiting, I always say. Particularly Dr. Watson.
20: Draw up a chair, my boy.
19: Thank you.
20: That's it.
19: All ready to tell us the Sherlock Holmes adventure of the Speckled Band, Doctor?
20: Yes, I'm all ready, Mr. Bartell.
19: Say, Doctor, just what does a speckled band mean?
20: You wait until I've told you the story, young fellow, my lad. You'll find out for yourself.
19: I'm sorry. The floor is all yours, Doctor.
20: The adventure of the Speckled Band began on a rainy April morning in 1883. An urgent call from one of my patients had kept me up most of the night before, and in consequence, I came down to my breakfast rather later than usual, to find that Holmes had already left our house some hours earlier. As I sat there reading the morning paper and consuming my two lightly boiled eggs, there was a knock at the door. It opened to disclose a typical example of the British working man, a bag of tools in one hand and a grimy cap in the other, as he spoke to me from the doorway.
0: You sent for me, Mr. Holmes?
20: I'm not Mr. Holmes.
0: Oh, beg your pardon, Governor. But I've come to mend the gas bracket over the mantelpiece.
20: Oh? What's wrong with it?
0: I got a leak in it.
20: Oh, leak? Well, get along with your work.
0: Yes, sir. Hope I won't be disturbing you,
20: no,
0: sir.
20: No, that's all right, my man. Don't mind me.
0: Oh, dear. Very untidy, man, Mr. Holmes, sir.
20: What do you mean by that?
0: Well, you can't help noticing the mess this room's in. I've heard say he was as tidy as any when he started. But he learned bad habits from a bloke what lived with him. Dr. Watson, I think his name is.
20: You impertinent fellow. How dare you talk to me like that? I've got a good... Where does he go to? Here. You come out of there. That's Mr. Holmes's room.
0: Don't be angry with him, Watson. What? Just slipping out of these grimy rags into a dressing gown.
20: Good gracious me. So was you, Holmes. Well, upon my soul, I'd never recognized you. But why the disguise?
0: A case, my dear Watson, a case. One of those small problems which a trusting public occasionally confides to my investigation. To the British workman, old chap, all doors are open. His costume is unostentatious and his habits are sociable. Tool bag is an excellent passport and a tawny moustache will secure the cooperation of the maids.
20: But what's the case, Holmes?
0: Well, modest little drama of life in the kitchen, one of those seemingly inconsequential affairs, and yet, Watson, the honor of a duchess is at stake.
20: Duchess?
0: A mad world, my masters, a mad world. Ah, now I feel a little more comfortable. Let's return to the sitting room, shall we? A strong cup of tea would be most acceptable.
20: Oh, I wish you'd tell me about the Duchess and life in the kitchen, Holmes.
0: Some other time, old fellow, some other time. At the moment, suppose you tell me what you know about Miss Helen Stoner. I received a letter from her this morning in which she informed me that she would be calling here at 11, and also that she was a friend of yours.
20: Helen Stoner? Oh, yes. A charming girl indeed.
0: Pour me a cup of tea, Watson, and tell me about her.
20: Well, I befriended her at the time of the tragic death of her sister 2 years ago. I told you about the case, don't you remember? The sudden death of Violet Stoner at an old house in Stoke Moran?
0: Oh, yes. It all comes back to me now. There was an inquest, wasn't there, with a string of stupid, ineffective witnesses.
20: Oh, ineffective? I was one of them.
0: Oh, I'm sorry, old fellow. Then you were the exception, of course. Wait a minute. Let me see. I docketed the evidence on the case. Where is it? My scrapbook. Ah, here we are. Let me see. Yes, S. Salisbury Hatchet Murder, Lord St. Simon. Here we are. Stoke Moran. Yes, I remember the affair well now. The villain of the piece was Dr. Grimsby Roylott, wasn't he?
20: Yes, a dreadful fellow. He's the stepfather of the two girls. Violet, the one that died so mysteriously, and Helen, the one who's coming here to see you.
0: Dr. Roylott has a pretty record. 55 years of age, killed his Kitmagar in India, once in an insane asylum, married money, wife died. Distinguished surgeon. Well, Watson. I wonder what the distinguished surgeon has been up to now.
20: Oh, some deviltry, I fear.
0: Why do you say that?
20: You remember that Miss Violet Stoner's death followed close upon the announcement of her engagement.
0: Yes.
20: Well, I met Miss Helen Stoner on the streets a few weeks ago. She told me that she'd just become engaged to a young fellow in the army who was leaving for the Far East. She was very upset at the thought of being alone with her stepfather at Stoke Moran.
0: Oh, naturally she was. Dr. Roylott stands to lose a considerable sum of money in the event of his stepdaughter's marriage.
20: Yes, they both had a trust fund which he administered only as long as the girls were unmarried. That fact was brought out at the coroner's inquest 2 years ago. But if Roylott did poison the other stepdaughter, and I'm pretty convinced that he did, it seems unlikely that he'd try it again. Two sudden deaths in the same household could hardly pass the coroner.
0: Oh, no, my dear Watson. You're making the mistake of putting your normal brain into Roylott's abnormal being.
20: Oh, that must be Miss Stoner now.
0: Yes, let me see. It's precisely 11 o'clock. Well, let's see what we can do for her.
20: Well, I hope you can help her, Holmes. She's an extremely nice girl.
0: Come in. Yes, Mrs. Hudson?
21: There's a Miss Helen Stoner to see you, sir. She says she has an appointment.
0: Show her in, please, Mrs. Hudson.
21: Aye, sir. Come in, my dear.
22: Thank you.
20: Miss Stoner, I'm so glad to see you again.
22: How do you do, Dr. Watson? And this must be your friend.
0: Yes, Miss Stoner, I'm Sherlock Holmes. Sit down by the fire, won't you?
20: Yes, please do, my dear. Hello, you're You're trembling with cold.
22: It's not cold that makes me shiver. Tell me, Mr. Holmes, has my stepfather, Dr. Grimsby Roylott, been here?
0: No, he hasn't.
22: He saw me in the street. I dashed by him in a hansom cab, but he saw me. Our eyes met and he waved me to stop, but I came here as fast as I could.
0: Very sensible move. Dr. Watson has already given me several hints as to your present problem, as well as having refreshed my memory as to the circumstances of your sister's death.
22: My problem is a simple enough one, Mr. Holmes. I'm waiting to be murdered.
20: No, my dear
0: please
20: girl.
0: Please be a trifle more explicit, Miss Turner.
22: Very well, Mr. Holmes. My fiancé is leaving for the Far East today. When he leaves, I shall be alone with my stepfather at Stoke Moran. He plans to murder me just as he murdered my sister.
0: What makes you say that, Miss Turner?
22: Many strange things have happened recently. For instance, he's just moved me into the bedroom in which my sister died.
20: What reason did he give for changing your room?
22: That my old one needed repainting. It didn't need it, but Dr. Roylott did need to move me into that horrible room. And other things have happened. I've heard the music again.
0: Music? What music?
22: My sister first heard it a few days before she died. I heard it myself on that dreadful night she breathed her last. Oh, Mr. Holmes, I'm terrified.
0: Don't worry, my dear. Please don't worry anymore. You have friends to help you now. Do you mind if I ask you a few questions?
22: No, of course not.
0: Now, this music, does it seem to come from inside the house or outside?
22: Well, it's hard to say. It sounds so faint.
0: What's it like?
22: A sort of soft droning sound.
0: Like a flute or a pipe?
22: Yes, it reminds me of native music I heard during my childhood in India.
20: India, yeah.
22: There's one other thing that puzzles me, Mr. Holmes.
0: Now, what's that?
22: My sister's dying words. As she lay in my arms, she gasped out two words.
0: Now, what were they?
22: Band and speckled. You remember that evidence from the inquest, don't you, Dr. Watson?
20: Yes, I do. I couldn't make head or tail of it, so?
0: Band, speckled, Indian music. Miss Stoner, do you sleep with your door and windows fastened?
22: Yes, Mr. Holmes, but so did poor Violet. It didn't save her, though.
0: What did you gather from your sister's dying allusion to the band, the speckled band?
22: Well, sometimes I thought it was merely the wild talk of delirium, and sometimes that it referred to a band of people.
0: Oh, yes.
22: I remember that there were some gypsies encamped quite near us at the time of Violet's death.
0: Gypsies, eh?
22: Yes, and it occurred to me that the spotted, gaily colored kerchiefs, which so many of them wear over their heads, might have suggested the unusual adjective which my sister used.
20: Miss Turner, how long is it since you heard this strange music that you've told us about?
22: I heard it last night.
0: And your fiancé leaves today, you say?
22: Yes, Mr. Holmes.
0: Well, Miss Turner, I shall do everything I can to help you. If we were to come to Stoke Moran today, would it be possible to see over your rooms without the knowledge of your stepfather?
22: I think so. He told me this morning that he intended to take a late train home tonight.
0: Ah, that's splendid. Watson, out with the timetable, old fellow, and look up the trains to Stoke Moran.
20: Right, you are, Holmes.
22: That's my stepfather. I know it is. Oh, yes. Yes, there he is on the doorstep. Oh, Mr. Holmes, he's followed me. What shall I do if he finds me here?
0: Don't worry, Miss Turner. Please don't worry. There's a private exit through that room there. Watson, show her the way, will you?
20: Come along with me, my dear young lady.
22: And you will come down today, Mr. Holmes?
0: Certainly, my dear Miss Turner. I'll telegraph you the entire time of our arrival. Goodbye and courage, my dear.
22: Goodbye, Mr. Holmes, and thank you.
2: Come along, Miss Turner, quickly.
0: Come in. Yes, Mrs. Hudson?
3: It's a gentleman, sir. I told him you wouldn't see anyone without an appointment, but he...
4: Out of the way, woman!
3: Didn't push me like that. I'm sorry, Mr. Holmes.
0: That's all right, Mrs. Hudson. You can leave us.
3: What kind of gentleman does he call himself pushing an old lady?
4: So you're Sherlock Holmes.
0: You have the advantage of me, sir. Your name is...
4: My name, sir, is Roylott. Dr. Grimsby Roylott of Stoke Moran.
0: Oh, yes, of course. A charming place, I hear, and obviously good for the lungs.
4: You won't trifle with me if you know what's good for you.
0: Watson, there you are. And how was the experiment?
20: Very successful, Holmes. Good day to you, Dr. Roylott. I haven't seen you since I gave evidence at your stepdaughter's inquest.
4: Yes, I remember you, Dr. Watson. Now listen to me, you two. My stepdaughter's been here. I've traced her. What's she been saying to you?
0: It's a little cold for this time of the year, isn't it?
4: You answer me!
0: I hear that the crocuses promise well.
4: You dare to try and put me off, do you? I know you, you scoundrel. You're Holmes the meddler.
0: Am I?
4: Holmes the busybody.
0: I believe that a man should occupy his time.
4: Holmes the Scotland Yard jack in office.
0: When you go out, close the door, won't you? There's a draft.
4: I'll go when I've had my say. Keep your nose out of my affairs, you hear?
0: Oh, yes, my hearing is excellent, thank you, and your diction and delivery most forceful. But time flies, my dear doctor, time flies, and life has its duties as well as its pleasures. Goodbye.
4: Insolent rascal! Here, see this poker?
0: Oh, the fire doesn't need poking, thank you, doctor. But I should be obliged if you'd put some more coal on for me.
4: You laugh at me. You don't know my strength. Look! There! Your poker's bent double. And that's what I'll do to both of you. If you don't keep out of my affairs.
0: I had a presentiment that he'd slam the door.
20: Phew. He's an ugly customer, eh, Holmes?
0: Literally as well as figuratively. Watson, I'd be much obliged if you'd get your revolver. It may prove to be an excellent argument with a gentleman who twists iron pokers into knots.
20: The fellow's amazingly strong. Just look at it.
0: I don't want to appear flamboyant, but, there we are.
20: Great Scott, Holmes, you straightened the poker out again.
0: Yes, it was utterly useless in its former shape. And now, Watson, the timetable. We'll catch the next fast train to Stoke Moran.

0: Oh, Mr. Holmes, Dr. Watson, I'm so relieved that you've come. But don't you think my stepfather might have followed you down here?
1: We have to take that chance, Miss Stoner. A few hours' delay might mean the difference between your life and death. It was imperative that we examine this bedroom of yours before Dr. Roylott returns.
2: Anyway, my dear, you mustn't worry anymore. We're here in your house, and we're going to take good care of you, no matter what harm befalls you.
0: Thank you, Dr. Watson.
1: So this is the room in which your sister died, is it? It's much as I pictured it.
2: And Dr. Roylott's room adjoins this one, you say, Miss Stoner?
0: Yes, Doctor, on that side. The room which adjoins it on the other side is my regular bedroom.
1: The one that's being so conveniently painted, eh?
0: Yes.
1: Well, let's examine this room. No trap doors or sliding panels, I suppose.
2: It sounds solid enough, Holmes.
1: Yes, I think it is. Hello, what's this? Are you aware that this bed is clamped to the floor, Miss Stoner?
0: Why, no, Mr. Holmes, I didn't know that.
2: What an extraordinary thing.
1: Was the bed in your other room anchored also?
0: I know, I don't think it was.
1: Very illuminating. And this bell pull hanging against the wall above your bed.
0: Oh, that, it doesn't work.
2: It doesn't work, but if you want to ring.
0: There's another one on the other wall, over there.
1: Now, why this one?
0: Well, I don't know. My stepfather made a number of changes after we came here.
1: Yes, quite a burst of activity, apparently. And it took some strange shapes.
2: Why are you standing on the bed, Holmes?
1: I'm curious, my dear fellow. It may interest you to know that this bell rope is fastened to a brass hook. There's no wire attachment. It's a dummy.
2: A dummy? But why?
1: There's a small screen above it. It's a ventilator, I suppose.
0: Yes, Mr. Holmes.
1: Yes. A ventilator leading into your stepfather's room. Curious. I notice there's no means of opening the ventilator on this side. It can only be operated from your stepfather's room next door. I wonder if you'd mind taking us in there.
0: Of course, Mr. Holmes. Follow me.
2: What do you make of it, Holmes?
1: There's devil's work afoot, old chap.
0: Here we are, Mr. Holmes.
2: It's much the same as the other room. A bit bigger, perhaps.
1: That large safe against the wall seems to be an unusual piece of bedroom furniture. What is it, Miss Stoner?
0: My stepfather's business papers.
1: Oh, yes.
2: You've seen inside it, then?
0: Only once, some years ago. I remember that it was full of documents.
1: What's this saucer of milk doing on top of it? Does Dr. Roylott keep a cat?
0: No, but he does have a cheetah and a baboon as pets. He brought them with him from India.
2: Well, Holmes, a cheetah is just a big cat.
1: True, but I doubt if a saucer of milk would go very far in satisfying the appetite of a cheetah. Well, I think I've seen enough. This matter is too serious for hesitation. Your life may depend upon your following of my instructions, Miss Homer.
0: I'll do anything you say, Mr. Holmes, anything.
1: Is that village inn I see through the trees from this window?
0: Yes, the Queen's Arms.
1: Your bedroom windows would be visible from there.
0: Yes, Mr. Holmes.
1: Very well, then. Watson and I will go there now and obtain accommodations. When your stepfather returns, you must confine yourself to your room on the pretense of a headache. You follow me?
0: Perfectly.
1: When Dr. Roylott returns for the night, you must open your bedroom window and put your lamp on the sill as a signal to us at the inn. Then withdraw quietly to your usual bedroom, the one that's being painted. I'm sure that you could manage there for one night.
0: Of course. But what will you do?
1: When we get your signal, Dr. Watson and I will come here and spend the night in your dead sister's room. We are going to solve this mystery of the dummy bell rope and the unusual ventilator and the strange music in the night.
3: You'll hear the remainder of Dr. Watson's story in just a second, so I'm just going to point out that at any really important dinner, you know, like when diplomats get together, you'll find wine on the table. Because for years it's been a known fact that good wine makes good food taste better. Prove that to yourself tomorrow night by having your dinner together with a glass of Petri wine. If you prefer a red wine for any meat or meat dish, try a Petri California Burgundy. That rich, hearty red Petri Burgundy is really out of this world. Now, if you'd rather have a subtle, intriguing white wine, let's say to go with chicken or fish, then try Petri California Sauterne. But Sauterne or Burgundy, to make sure it's good, make sure it's Petri, won't you? Well, Doctor, it's a rattling good story so far. What happened next? You went to the local inn, I guess, and waited for that lantern to appear in the bedroom window at Dr. Roylott's house?
2: That's right, Mr. Bartell. We had an early dinner at the Queen's Arms and then retired to our upstairs bedroom and sat there side by side, puffing away at our pipes, our eyes straining through the darkness. That telltale lantern to give us the signal that there was dangerous work ahead for us. As we sat there discussing the various aspects of the case, I remember that Holmes was very concerned about my own safety.
1: Watson, I really have some scruples about taking you with me tonight. This is an infernally dangerous business.
2: What about that poor girl alone in the house with that fiend Roylott?
1: I can handle the case by myself, old chap.
2: I'm coming with you, Holmes. You speak of danger. You evidently seen more in those rooms than was visible to me.
1: No, but possibly I've deduced a little more. I imagine you saw all that I did.
2: Well, I saw nothing remarkable except the bell rope, and what purpose that could answer, I confess, is more than I can imagine.
1: You saw the ventilator, too.
2: Yes, but I don't think it's such an unusual thing to have an opening between two rooms. It's so small that a mouse could hardly pass through it.
1: True, but at least you will admit there was a curious sequence of coincidences. A ventilator is constructed, a bell cord is hung from it, a lady sleeps in a bed directly below the ventilator, a bed that is anchored to the floor. A lady dies.
2: Well, I begin to see what you're driving at, Holmes. Look, look, look, look. There's the lantern in Miss Turner's window.
1: That's our signal, all right. Come on, Watson. Our night's vigil begins.

0: Foul night.
1: Foul night for foul business, Watson. Come on, through these laurel bushes. It's only another 50 yards to the house.
0: Yes, the lantern's still burning away in the bedroom window.
1: Yes, all the other lights are out.
0: Including the one in Dr. Roylott's room. He must have gone to sleep.
1: To bed, possibly, Watson, but not, I think, to sleep.
0: Great heavens, Holmes. Look at that frightful creature leaping about in the moonlight. It looks like some hideous child.
1: That's Dr. Roylott's pet baboon.
0: But it looks positively human.
1: Yes, probably a great deal more so than its master. Shh. They're directly below the window now. This ivy provides a most convenient ladder. I'll go up first.
0: Careful, Holmes, careful. Oh, wait a minute. I hope the thing's strong enough to hold us both. We look pretty stupid on our backs in the mud. Give me a hand, will you, Holmes? I can't quite get my leg up over this window ledge.
2: Here you are.
0: Thanks, old boy. Oh, say, phew.
1: Now to close the window shutters.
0: This room looks exactly like the same as it did this afternoon.
1: Shh. The sound would be fatal to our plans. Keep the lamp covered, so that if the ventilator is open from Dr. Roylott's room, no light will show from in there. That's it.
0: Well, why are you carrying that stick, Holmes?
1: Prepared for a visitor that I expect before the night is over. A visitor who will herald his entrance with faint music from an Indian pipe.
0: You mean the music is a signal?
1: Exactly, old fellow. The signal to an accomplice who can enter a room with locked doors. An accomplice who kills and leaves no trace.
0: You mean that...
1: Shh! No more talking, Watson. I'll sit on the edge of the bed here. You sit on that chair. Have your revolver ready in case you should need it.
0: Right you are.
1: Have the lantern ready, too. When I shout now, turn the light full on the top of the bell rope. You understand?
0: Yes, perfectly.
1: Good. Now we must wait. Perhaps for some time. But don't go to sleep, Watson, don't go to sleep. Your very life may depend on it.

0: smoking, are you?
1: No, Holmes.
0: I smell tobacco smoke.
1: Must be drifting through the ventilator.
0: Exactly. Dr. Roylott is up.
1: Look, look, look, look. It's a tiny shaft of light showing up in the ventilator.
0: Shh.
1: Listen. There's the music.
0: Yes. Heralding the messenger of death. Have your lantern ready, Watson.
2: Now, Watson, now!
3: Great heavens, it's a snake slithering down the bell rope. You can't kill it without stick, Holmes. Out of the way. Let me get a shot at it.
2: I'm trying to drive it back the way it came. Get out.
3: There it goes. Back through the ventilator. Oh.
2: What a fiendish plan. Quick, Scott, what's that?
0: I think the devil has turned on its master. Come on, Watson, into Dr. Roylott's room.
2: Dr. Roylott!
3: Good Lord, Holmes. Look at him sprawled on the bed. Look at his eyes.
0: Yes. And see what is coiled around his forehead.
3: It's the snake.
0: Yes, the band, the speckled band.
3: He's dead, Holmes.
0: Yes, he's been bitten by the deadliest snake in the world, the Indian swamp adder. Its deadly fangs produce death within 10 seconds. Well, Watson, violence does in truth recoil upon the violent, and the schemer falls into the pit which he digs for another.
3: What should we do now, Holmes?
0: We must remove the macabre headgear from the dead doctor and return the snake to its den. Ah, then I suggest that we tell Miss Stoner that there's no more danger under this roof. After that, we can turn the matter over to the local police. Our work is done.

0: Oh, Mr. Holmes, Dr. Watson, I can't tell you how grateful I am that you brought me back here to Baker Street.
1: My dear Stoner, it would have been inhuman to leave you in that house of horror and death. We have a spare bedroom, and Mrs. Hudson is a motherly and understanding woman, and I can assure you that Dr. Watson and I will be delighted to have you stay with us here until you've decided on your future plans.
2: Yes, of course we will, my dear. As a matter of fact, it'd be rather refreshing to have a touch of youth about the place.
0: You're both so kind. Mr. Holmes, I think it's wonderful how you foiled my stepfather's devilish plans.
2: Yes, wasn't it a remarkable example of logical deduction?
1: No, it wasn't, old fellow. At first, your mention of the gypsies, Miss Stoner, and the use of the word ban put me on an entirely wrong scent. However, when we examined the fatal room, I drew the obvious conclusions.
2: You mean the dummy bell rope, the ventilator, and the immovable bed?
1: Yes, old fellow. It instantly gave rise to the suspicion that the rope was there as a bridge for something coming through the ventilator and traveling to the bed. I once thought of a snake. When I saw the saucer of milk on top of the safe, my suspicions crystallized into certainties.
0: Oh, it was a fiendish plot.
2: Yes, an extremely clever one, too.
1: Exactly.
0: My stepfather must have trained the snake to return to him when he played the music.
1: Yes, he put it through the ventilator with the certainty that it would crawl down the rope and land on the bed. It might or might not bite the occupant. Perhaps she might escape every night for a week, but sooner or later she must fall a victim.
0: Thank heaven I came to you, Mr. Holmes.
1: Amen to that, Miss
2: Donna. You know, Holmes, if you hadn't lashed at the snake with your stick, I bet it wouldn't have turned back on its master.
1: True, old chap. In that way, I am no doubt indirectly responsible for Dr. Grimsby Roylott's death. But I can't say it's a fact that's likely to weigh too heavily on

0: Doctor, that was quite a fascinating story. You know something? I'm not exactly a coward, but no kidding, my toes really curl when I get mixed up with snakes.
1: Oh, you're not alone in that respect, Mr. Bartell. I must admit that I like to have a revolver and at least 20 feet between me and any snake that wants to cross my path.
0: Well, if you want a revolver in 20 feet, I'll take a cannon in 20 miles.
1: It's fortunate that you're a wine expert, Mr. Bartell, not a detective. I'm afraid you wouldn't, shall we say, find detecting to your liking?
0: We certainly shall say it. And incidentally, I'm not a wine expert, Doctor. All I know about wine is that it either tastes good or it doesn't. And I also know that Petri wine always tastes good. The Petri family sees to that. The name Petri on the label is the personal assurance of the Petri family that every drop of wine in that bottle is good wine. And they know how to make it good because they've been making fine wine for generations. Handing down from father to son, every secret, every skill of the winemaker's art. Yes, the Petri family took time to bring you good wine. That's why no matter what type of wine you wish, you can't go wrong with a Petri wine. Well, Dr. Watson, what new Sherlock Holmes story are you planning to tell us next week?
1: Well, now, let me see. Now, next week, Mr. Bartell, I think I'll tell you an adventure that took place at a gambling casino in the south of France. It's a strange story of sudden tragedy and death. I call it The Adventure of the Double Zero.
0: Sounds swell. We'll all be listening.
1: You know, Mr. Bartell, before I go, I want to say that everyone of our friends bought war bonds to help our boys win the war. Now let's all buy victory bonds to help bring our boys back home again. Yes, and let's buy victory bonds to make sure that the men who were wounded will get the finest possible care. Those same victory bonds will help make the GI Bill of Rights a success, too. And they'll help provide...

Tonight's Sherlock Holmes adventure is written by Dennis Green and Anthony Boucher and is an adaptation of the Sir Arthur Conan Doyle story, The Adventure of the Speckled Band. Music is by Dean Fossler. Mr. Rathbone appears through the courtesy of Metro-Goldwyn-Mayer and Mr. Bruce through the courtesy of Universal Pictures, where they are now starring in the Sherlock Holmes series. The Petri Wine Company of San Francisco, California, invites you to tune in again next week, same time, same station. This is Harry Bartell saying goodnight for the Petri family. Sherlock Holmes comes to you from our Hollywood studios. This is the Mutual Broadcasting System.

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3: 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From the Pecos to Powder River, Dodge City to Poker Flat, these are the towns they fought to live in and lived to fight for. 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Frontier!

0: Fellow there, if you know anything about Dos Rias, our frontier town, then you've probably heard about me, Chad Remington. Oh, not that my name means anything, or am I an important citizen. But it just so happens that I'm a frontier lawyer. Just about the only lawyer in the whole county and for hundreds of miles around. To tell the truth, were it not for the little ranch my father left me, I'd never make both ends meet practicing law. But even with the direct type of law we sometimes have on the frontier, we do have a court, and we do have a judge. The fact of the matter is that Libby, the judge's daughter, may someday become Mrs. Chad Remington. Now, I say may advisedly, and it's all because of what happened not much more than a week ago. It all started when a crowd of hoodlums rode into Dos Rias, airing their lungs and triggering their guns.
1: Let's go into Blackjack's place and wet our whistles with some of his best.
2: Come on, boy.
1: Hey, Frankie.
3: Yeah.
1: You're all the time boasting about what a crack shot you are. Think you can hit that little gold eagle on that flagpole across the street?
3: I sure can. Watch.
1: You missed it a mile. I'll tell you what we'll do. We'll all shoot for it. And the first man to hit it, get 6 free drinks on me. Okay, then. Get them hog legs out and let's get to shooting.
0: When this had gone on for a full minute, the judge, looking out of his office window and not finding anyone with a badge or otherwise attempting to stop this bloodless riot, slammed his window and stalked down the street toward the scene of the disturbance.
4: Did you hear me? I said stop it.
3: What?
1: What's that again, mister? Were you talking to us?
4: I most certainly was talking to you. You and the rest of these hoodlums.
1: Oh, we're hoodlums, are we?
4: Judging from your conduct, you most certainly are. Now put those guns up before we throw the lot of you in jail for 30 days for disturbing the peace.
5: Quiet,
1: Joe Jasper. I'll handle this old coot. You happen to be the law around here, mister? Because I don't see no pin badge.
4: If you think it takes a sheriff or a marshal to lock you up, you've got a lot to learn. You either desist and behave like decent people, or I'm exercising the prerogative of any citizen and arresting you myself.
1: Friend, I don't know anything about this pre-whatever you call it, but if you think you can lock me up, come on. Try it.
4: Why, you contemptible, insufferable...
6: Here,
4: you...
6: what's all... Oh, what are you doing here, Judge?
1: Howdy, Blackjack.
6: Howdy, boys.
4: Well, Mr. Turner, I suppose these maniacs are customers of yours.
6: Yeah, Judge. Not only are they customers of mine, they're friends of mine.
5: Darn good friends.
1: Tell them again, Blackjack.
4: If they are friends of yours, Turner, then the friendly thing to do would be to tell them to either behave like gentlemen while they're in Dos Rios... or learn to be gentlemen with a 30-day course in our town jail.
6: The trouble with you, Judge, is you're getting old.
4: Oh, I am, huh? Well, I'm not too old to arrest a lot of them, and you included, if I have to.
6: Well, like you lawyers say, that's something that remains to be proved. But what I was talking about was, you seem to forget when you were just a high-spirited young wadi yourself out to have a good time.
4: I am not forgetting anything. But you seem to forget that we've got a few laws left in Dos Rios.
6: But jeepers, Judge. These boys have been up country for a couple of months now. Ain't they entitled to come to town and have a little fun?
4: Look around the street, Turner. There isn't a man, woman, or child who hasn't run inside or has hidden in some doorway. Frightened. Frightened off the street they pay taxes to maintain.
6: Yeah, so?
4: So, I'm giving you a final warning. While these men or any other of your so-called friends are in Dos Rios, either they toe the mark and behave, or not only will they go to jail, but I'll issue a writ padlocking your place, closing it up as a public nuisance.
0: Well, Well, the riot, or near riot, happened in the middle of town. And as a result, I knew nothing about it because, well, I was out at the judge's house paying a visit I was enjoying on his daughter, Libby.
2: Chad, believe me, I've thought about it as much as you say you have, but living the life you do, one-third lawyer, one-third freelance marshal, and one-third plain and simple troubleshooter. Well, don't you understand? A woman wants peace of mind and security.
0: Well, doesn't respect and affection and adoration mean something to a woman, too?
2: Take that man you run around with, Cherokee.
0: And what's wrong with the O'Bannon?
2: Oh, nothing. Run out of two states for peddling that fraudulent patent medicine of his. The only use he has for water is to bathe in it, and that not too frequently, and... Well, it isn't Cherokee. It's just that I feel you aren't quite ready yet to settle down, Chad. Once you can convince me that you're...
4: Well, glad you're here, Chad.
0: Well, I'm glad somebody's glad I'm here. Why, Judge?
4: I just had a run-in with Black Jack Turner and a bunch of gunslingers who started to shoot up the town in front of that saloon of Turner's.
2: Oh, Father, I hope you didn't get into a fight.
4: No, but if I had, there'd have been a half a dozen cracked heads down there, I'll tell you.
0: What was it, Judge? What happened?
4: Well, it's a long story, Chad. So pull up a chair and sit down, and I'll tell you.
0: Well, you already know what the judge told me. All about the rowdyism in town and his clash with Black Jack Turner and his coterie of gun-toting friends. However, what I didn't know and what the judge couldn't possibly have known were the repercussions resulting from his threat to padlock Black Jack's Golden Slipper Entertainment Hall. Because while he was recounting to me what had happened, Black Jack and a couple of his friends were in the Golden Slipper mulling it over.
1: Now, I ain't telling you what to do, Blackjack, but I run up against solid citizens like that judge before. And I'm telling you, they're a cyclone on wheels when they get started.
7: That ain't just talking, Blackjack. You could see it in the old goat's eyes that he meant what he said.
1: And being a judge, like you say, you can make it stick.
6: Yeah, I know. But I've been doing a little thinking. Thinking that might be good for this whole town.
1: Yeah?
6: That bald-headed busybody has been judge around here for the last 12 years. Just because the people elected him once.
7: You mean you ain't had no election for 12 years?
6: No, I mean he's been re-elected every 2 years just because it's become a habit. As a matter of fact, nobody's ever run against him.
1: So, all right, but what's your idea?
6: Now, there's an election coming up the end of this month. Me and a couple of other Jaspers in the same business would like it a lot better if we had a new marshal. A more cooperative marshal?
7: Yeah.
6: So wouldn't it be a lot better if, while we were trying to elect a new marshal, we ran our own candidate and elected a new judge?
1: Are you serious? Who'd you run? Don't a judge have to be a lawyer? And the only lawyer around this saddle stop is that holier-than-thou Chad Remington.
6: Oh, is that so? And maybe you didn't know that old man Simpkins used to be a lawyer back in Indiana.
7: Jughead Simpkins?
1: Why, Jughead Simpkins ain't drawn a sober breath for years.
6: Sure. It'd make our campaign all the better. We could prove to the voters around here that even an old sot like Jughead would be a better judge than that fossil we got.
7: Oh, Blackjack, it wouldn't do you or us any good if he was elected. He don't even know what day of the week it is.
6: Ah, that's just the point. Now, if we elected Simpkins, don't you see he'd do anything we told him? With our own marshal and judge.
1: Yes, all right.
6: Gentlemen, a toast.
7: Yeah.
6: I give you Judge Jughead Simpkins.
0: Well, Libby was right. Being a troubleshooter at heart, I decided to go down and pay a call on Black Jack Turner to see if I couldn't make him realize that Dos Rios had grown up. And that it was no town for the bad ones. The saddle bums, gents on the prod, and the ordinary backcountry variety of troublemaker. Aside from the usual gaiety in the Golden Slipper, everything seemed serene as I spotted Blackjack and walked up to his table.
6: Well, what do you want, Remington?
0: I want to talk to you, Blackjack. Talk to you like a Dutch uncle.
6: Yeah? Well, I don't want to talk to you. In fact, I don't even want you in my place. Gotta be careful who I let in here. The Golden Slipper's got a good reputation.
0: Now, look, Turner. I didn't come in here for any of your stupid jokes. And I'm not going to...
6: I'm asking you decent. Are you going to get out?
0: I'm going to get out when I'm good and ready.
6: Frankie, Ben, get him out of here.
1: My pleasure, Blackjack.
6: And just to make sure there's no real trouble, I think I'll just take charge of that pot gun.
8: Oh, you low down.
1: Come on, Frankie.
6: Come on, boy.
1: Up, come on.
6: All right. We got him now, boys. Hey, Professor. We got someone we're heaving out of here. You'll be so kind, let's have that famous march from the Bum's Rush. That's it, Professor. Come on, boys. Now get this mule-headed maverick where he belongs, out in the street.
9: Hey, Charlie, open them doors.
6: That's it.
9: Now, one, two, and...

0: And now, Frontier Town.
1: Well, there's a saying that there's no fool like an old fool. But as you've seen, in my case, age didn't make any difference. However, it didn't take me long to get over feeling foolish, particularly a few days later when I was sitting in my office still licking my wounds and Cherokee O'Bannon came banging up the stairs from his livery stable below.
2: Ready, Blue Blazes, Chad, wait till you hear.
1: Wait till I hear what, Cherokee?
2: Well, they're running someone else against the judge in the election next week.
1: What? Running someone else for judge? Are you sure?
2: Sure, I'm sure. I got the information from the man who's running.
1: The man who's running? Who is it?
2: Old man Simpkins. Jughead Simpkins.
1: Simpkins? And what were you doing talking to Simpkins?
2: Well, Now, look here, Chad. What's that got to do with it?
1: Come on, now. Where did you see Simpkins? You were over in that saloon again, weren't you?
2: That thing you so indignantly call a saloon is a rendezvous for the less fortunate people. People like me. We refer to it as the working man's club.
1: Well, sit down. And don't sit across the desk from me. Sit where you can exhale toward the open window. Tell me what else you found out.
2: What else? Isn't that enough, running a sodden reprobate like Jughead for judge?
1: But who's running him? Who's behind him?
2: Well, I ran out of money at that stage. Although if I'd had another 4 bits in my jeans, I'm sure I could have found out.
1: Another 4 bits worth of drinks and you might have found out. But when you woke up tomorrow morning, you wouldn't have remembered anything about it.
2: Counselor, that is a base calumny. A sip of the hair of the dog that bit me and I would have been sharp as a tack.
1: Regardless, I'll bet you right now that this is some of Black Jack Turner's doings. And by glory, Cherokee, if it is, I'm not going to rest until Turner and his whole crew are run out of this town. And preferably up to the state penitentiary. A few days later, when we could start reading the handwriting on the wall and the ridiculing posters tacked up all over town, Cherokee and I were in a sober and solemn conference with the judge and his daughter, Libby.
3: Chad, this is so ridiculous. If Mr. Simpkins ever knew any law at all, it's been burned out of his brain by alcohol years ago.
4: The ridiculous part of it is that there are actually people in this town who are starting to believe all those palpably asinine lies they're spreading around.
2: Right, you'll have your chance to answer the lies, Judge, when you make that campaign speech in front of the town hall tomorrow night.
4: And don't believe I won't answer them. Factually, categorically, and point by point.
3: I wish we really knew who is backing Simpkins. So hard to fight when you don't know whom you're fighting.
1: Well, Libby, it may be hard to fight, but it's not too hard to figure out.
4: Oh, I know whom you suspect, Chad, but honestly, I don't think that...
2: Sever and sea serpents, Chad! What was that?
3: Chad, someone threw a knife through the window.
1: A knife with a note pinned to it. I'll get it. Well, this is going to set the democratic form of government back to the dark ages.
3: What is it, Chad? What does the note say?
4: Here, let me read that. Warning. If you try making that speech tomorrow, you'll never make another one. A friend.
2: Of all the cheap, contemptible, cussed things I've ever heard of, threats in a political campaign.
4: Well, they're not intimidating me.
3: Well, I should hope not. You'll show this note to the marshal and have deputies all around that meeting.
4: Certainly. That's a good idea. The marshal's up for re-election, too. And this is aimed at him as much as it's aimed at me. We'll have every deputy in town protecting that meeting.
1: If I were you, Judge, I wouldn't.
4: What?
3: Are you out of your mind, Chad? What do you want to do, have my father killed? Or maybe you think you can protect him single-handed?
4: No, Libby, that's no way to talk to Chad.
3: Oh, it isn't it? He couldn't even protect himself the other day down at Black Jack Turner's saloon.
2: My dear Miss Libby, what chance has one man got
1: against... Thanks, Cherokee, but this isn't the time or the place for defending my stupidity. However, I'm still of the opinion that it would be a grave mistake to have tomorrow's campaign meeting surrounded by deputies. Now, if you'd only try to figure out what might be behind this thing, Judge, I think you'll see
4: that... Chad, you're just wasting your breath trying to argue with us. I'll fight for re-election. I'll fight every thieving no-good in this town. But just so long as we have law and order, I'm going to have the full protection of that law that I'm sworn to defend... Every blessed chance I can get it.
1: It was bad enough trying to argue with an old mossback like the judge. But when it came to arguing with Libby, Well, there are several old axioms that apply to a situation like this. And besides, after the dressing down Libby had given me a few days before about being footloose and trouble-seeking, I just decided that the better part of valor was to let it go at that. So, with Cherokee in tow, I went at the problem in my own way, keeping both eyes peeled when we attended the campaign meeting at which the judge spoke the next day.
4: Even with the increase in civil suits, 3 cases out of 4 that are tried in my court are still criminal actions. Do you want a judge like my opponent to sit on the bench for that?
5: No, absolutely not.
4: Very well, then. Friends and fellow townsmen, then let us face facts. Let us compare the record of my opponent with my own record, since we both came to Dos Rios. Let us investigate and see which one of us has contributed more to the welfare and to the civic health of our community.
2: Billy Blue, what was that?
6: Look, everybody, down the street toward the business section.
4: There's been a holdup. Don't stand there. Let this meeting go. Come on, Marshal, and all you deputies. Let's hit our horses and get after them.
2: Come on, come on, come on. Hey, come on.

0: gentlemen, it was a maelstrom of men and horses. But as we pulled away from Town Hall and started through the business section of town, we could soon see that it had been Black Jack Turner's Golden Slipper Saloon that had been held up. The trail led out of town, and then suddenly, just as suddenly as the shots had started, the trail vanished into the rocks. For the moment at least, it was a lost cause. There was no trail to follow. So the marshal slowed his own horse and turned in the saddle.
1: Say, there's no use killing off these horses, boys. Rainer.
2: Well, they certainly disappeared like prairie dogs in the desert, Marshal.
3: Yes, and no wonder. If the marshal and all his deputies hadn't been down to a political meeting, a man might be able to get some protection around this town.
4: Don't be ridiculous, Turner. The marshal was only doing what he was supposed to do. Protect me from being murdered.
3: Yeah? Well, what about me? I'm a businessman and a taxpayer. Don't you think I'm entitled to some protection, too?
5: Now, hold on, Turner. Me and my deputies were out of town almost as fast as you were.
3: Sure, almost as fast. You almost got me back that $20,000 they got out of my safe. I tell you what I'm going to do. Because the marshal's office is so busy working for a judge who can't even take care of himself, I'm offering a reward of 10%, or $2,000, for the conviction of the men who robbed my safe. Now, come on, boys, there's no sense wasting time out here. Let's be getting back to town.
0: If you've noticed, I'd learned enough by that time to keep my mouth shut. But I did keep my eyes open. After the mob dispersed and went back to town, it didn't take Cherokee and me very long to discover the trail we'd been following was the trail of only two horses. It wasn't very likely that only two men could successfully hold up a saloon like the Golden Slipper and get away with it. That is, not without a little help. A little inside help.
2: By my sainted mother, Chad, how can you even figure that this is an inside job?
0: Item number one. The note that was thrown into the judge's house.
2: Yes?
0: I tried to tell the judge and Libby, but they wouldn't listen. But did you notice the knife the note was stuck on?
2: The knife?
0: Yeah. It was a boning knife. A boning knife such as butchers use or they use in restaurants. Restaurants like Turner's Golden Slipper Cafe.
2: That doesn't prove the robbery was an inside job.
0: Item number two. Wouldn't it make sense if this was a planned inside job to threaten the judge so that he'd do the obvious thing and seek the protection of the marshal and all of his deputies?
2: Yeah, presuming you're right, Counselor, why should a man want to steal $20,000 for himself?
0: Item number three. You just heard Blackjack trying to make it sound as if the judge got special protection at the expense of all the other taxpayers. Now, if enough taxpayers believe that argument, the next judge in this county will be Jughead Simpkins.
2: Man alive, how can you even start to prove that?
0: Well, by doing something that's even more ridiculous, Cherokee. You and I are going to draw out every dollar we have in the bank and gamble. We're going to sit in a game with a professional gambler with nothing on our side but sheer bluff.

0: Well, that's pretty good, yeah.
1: Come on, Ben, have another one. You know, tonight for my special friends, the drinks are on the house.
0: Well, for $20,000, a fellow ought to be able to buy a lot of drinks. Hey, look who just walked in. Chad Remington.
1: Looks like we can have the professor play the march from the Bum's Rush all over again. Hey, wait a minute. What's he doing coming in here with O'Bannon and the marshal?
0: I don't know, but we'll soon be finding out. Here he comes.
2: Believe me, Turner, I wouldn't be coming in here if it wasn't on business. And if you want your $20,000 back, just tell your bouncers to lay off.
1: Why, I wouldn't throw you up. Did you say something about my $20,000?
3: He certainly did. That reward you put up was so tempting, we went out and found it.
1: What are you talking about, anyhow? I don't believe you.
4: That's the truth, Blackjack. I've got the men who held you up down in jail, and they've confessed.
0: What?
2: And if you don't mind, Turner, being a lawyer, I'd like my fee in advance. That'll be exactly $2,000. And in your case, I won't charge costs.
3: To put it politely, we want the reward.
1: First, I want to see the money.
4: You don't have to worry about the money, Blackjack. I got it down to my office.
2: That is not all of it. See here? This is some the marshal didn't have room for.
3: We decided to hang on to that much in case you welch, Blackjack.
2: So, since it gives your place a bad name to have me in it, why don't you just go back to your office, open the safe, and get us that $2,000, huh?
1: Okay. Come on, Ben. We made a bargain. We better live up to it.
2: He sure had made a bargain. And as soon as they left for the private office, Cherokee, the marshal, and I sneaked out to the back window in the alley and watched.
0: Is the door there, Blackjack?
1: Why, them dirty liars. They never got back that $20,000. It's still right here.
0: Why, sure. How could they get it back when it's always been right here?
5: Push it!
6: All right, Turner, reach. We heard every word you said.
7: Marshal, look out. They're gone.
8: Give me a shot.
2: I don't mean to sound as if I'm boasting, Blackjack, but I generally get what I aim at. And in your case, it wasn't just your gun arm. To square myself with a certain young lady in town, I've spent the last 3 days aiming on putting you in jail. Come on.

Frontier Town, starring Reed Hadley and featuring Wade Crosby, is a Bruce Ells production. Story and direction by Paul Franklin. Music written and played by Ivan Ditmars. Be sure to be with us again same time next week for another fine action-adventure story with your favorite young Western star, Reed Hadley. And now this is Bill Forman telling you that Frontier Town comes to you from Hollywood.

0: Pats and pass those Kellogg Sugar Pops. Because here comes Guy Madison as Wild Bill Hickok and his pal Jingles, which is me, Andy Devine. We've got another rootin' tootin' Wild Bill Hickok adventure story for you. From the cereal you can eat out of the bowl or out of the box, the cereal with the sweetening already on it, Kellogg's Sugar Pops.
1: Today, Kellogg's Sugar Pops, the cereal with the sweetening already on it, brings you Wild Bill Hickok, transcribed in Hollywood and starring Guy Madison as Wild Bill and Andy Devine as his pal Jingles. In just 30 seconds, you'll hear the exciting story, The Rattler. Kids, you've been hearing a lot about the world's first atomic submarine, the USS Nautilus. In just a few minutes, you'll hear how you can get your own operating model of this atomic-powered submarine. So listen closely for this special offer brought to you by Kellogg's Sugar Corn Pops and Kellogg's Sugar Smacks. 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News of how you can get an operating model of the world's first atomic submarine, the USS Nautilus. United States Marshal Wild Bill Hickok and his big friendly deputy Jingles found many ways to get mixed up in trouble. Sometimes they were sent for, sometimes they just happened to be in the wrong place at the right time. Then there was one time Bill and Jingles were put on the trail of a criminal by the man himself, a hard case outlaw called the Rattler.

0: You know, Bill, there's one thing that can be said for this business of riding with you.
1: What's that, Jingle?
0: It ain't ever dull. We cover more country than a tornado and dodge more lead than a fat bird in a turkey shoot.
1: You commenting or complaining, Bud?
0: No, I was just commenting, Bill. We've been riding so long without talking, I thought maybe I'd lost my voice.
1: Well, it can't be far to the next town from here.
0: How do you figure that?
1: There's an old mill up ahead. See it?
0: Yeah, with a big water wheel. Kind of pretty, ain't it, set in them willows at the bend of the river?
1: Sure is. We'd better water the horses there, too.
0: Bill, we ain't no real big hurry, are we?
1: No, Jingles. What's on your mind?
0: A bath. Let's stop and go swimming and take a bath in the river. It's more my size than those bathtubs they got in most barber shops. Huh, Bill? What do you say?
1: I'm all for it, Jingles. Say no more. Get along there, Buckshot.
0: Hop, ziggity. Jump!

0: This is fine. Come on in.
1: Right with you, Jingle, as soon as I hang up our gun, Bill.
0: Hey, wait, Bill. Before you come in, pull that lever that operates the water wheel. Then I can stand under it and take a shower bath.
1: All right, but be careful and don't get caught under there.
0: Don't you worry about that. I've been around water wheels all my life.
1: All right, here it comes.
0: This is great, Bill. You're like standing under a waterfall. Dive in.
1: Here goes.
0: Hey, Bill, I'm sure glad we stopped. This makes me feel like I was a kid again.
1: Better enjoy it while you can, partner.
0: Now, what do you mean by that?
1: You can't tell when we might get right busy again. You know, this is the Rattler's old stamping ground.
0: Now, why'd you have to go and remind me of that, Bill? I was having so much fun, I'd almost forgot about that Gila monster.
2: Sometimes it don't pay to forget about the Rattler, big boy.
1: Jingles.
0: Who said that?
2: I did.
0: Bill, there he is, standing in the doorway to the mill. Hey, Ann, what are you doing with our gun belt?
2: Just holding him for protection, lawman.
1: Who are you, mister?
2: A friend of the Rattler's, Hickok. I've been following your trail all morning, waiting for a chance like this.
0: Bill, his water wheel made so much racket, we didn't hear him coming.
2: Yeah, made it right convenient for me.
1: All right, you've got the drop on us, and you're holding our guns. What have you got in mind, mister?
2: Well, maybe you'd like to play games. Like diving for your guns.
0: Hey! Bill, he threw our guns in the river.
2: Yeah. They won't do you much good wet.
1: You'd better make your play and make it good, mister. When I get out of here, I'll trail you to the end of your rope.
0: Yeah, and there's likely to be a noose at the end of it, too.
2: You ain't getting out of here, Hickok. You're at the end of your rope right now. Well, now that's a right good day's work, if I do say so. The Rattler's going to be real happy to hear that he don't have nothing to worry about from Wild Bill Hickok anymore.

0: 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Caught off guard, without clothes or guns, Wild Bill Hickok and Jingles were helpless when the Rattler's gunmen started shooting. Within an hour after the water closed over the heads of the two lawmen, the gloating gunman was telling the Rattler all about it.
1: You should have been there, Rattler. Something like that don't happen more than once in a lifetime.
2: Yeah, if it happened at all.
1: Well, you ain't doubt me, are you, Rattler?
2: I don't trust nobody, Boney, including you.
1: No, boss, I ain't lying. It's the truth. I had them cold. They were swimming in the river. It was a cinch.
2: I told you to trail them and let me know what they was up to, didn't I?
1: Yeah, but it was a cinch.
2: I didn't say kill them, did I?
1: No, Rattler, but ain't it better to have them out of the way like this?
2: Sure. It's fine, if they're out of the way.
1: I shot them, didn't I? I saw them go down, and they didn't come up. I waited.
2: How long did you wait?
1: Long enough.
2: If they're still alive, they'll be on your trail, and that means they'll be on my trail. You better be right, Boney.
1: Well, look, Rattle, if you don't believe me, let's go back to the old mill. You can see for yourself.
2: It's just what I was figuring to do. For me, Hickok ain't dead till I see him with my own eyes. Let's go.

0: Jingles.
1: Where is he?
0: Jingles!
1: That varmint shot Jingles. I'll put him away for good.
0: Bill! Bill, I'm caught in this water wheel! Oh.
1: Got to get that wheel stopped.
0: Bill! Stop the wheel! Bill!
2: I'm getting that, Jingles. Hang on, partner.
0: Bill!
2: I'm coming, Jingles.
0: Oh, Bill, you got it stopped.
1: Yeah, Jingles. Can you get loose now?
0: I guess so. Bill, that doggone water wheel was beating me to death.
1: How'd you get caught under there, partner?
0: I ducked under when that varmint started shooting at us and I couldn't get loose.
1: Well, climb out and dry off. We're going to trail that Jasper and square things with him.
0: Ooh-wee. No, I don't care if I never go swimming again. I thought this was my last time.
1: Me too. I figure this will be a lesson to it.
0: Bill, our guns are still at the bottom.
1: Yeah, I'm going after them right now.
0: Now, watch out for that water wheel.
1: Well, there they are, Jingles. Now we've got a job ahead of us.
0: Boy, it's good to get out of that water. Now we're going to have to clean these guns and get them oiled before they'll do us any good.
1: Yeah, and then we're going to trail that Jasper till we're riding up his back.
0: Now, what about the coyote that sent him, Bill, the Rattler?
1: I figure his time's run out, too, Jingles. The law's been after him for 3 years for robbery and for killing.
0: 3 years? He must be a slippery hyena.
1: He is. The report shows that nobody's ever even seen him. His victims never lived to give a description.
0: Well, if we got the first lead now, let's get on it. Bill, I'm ready and raring.
1: Might be a good idea to check your guns first, don't you think, partner?
0: Yeah, we're going to run into a ruckus. I sure want them working right. I'll try it. Well, that one's all right. Here's the other one now. Well, I guess I'm in business, Bill. How about you?
1: Gonna find out right now.
0: Sound good.
1: All right, Jingles, let's get out to the horses and see if that gunman left us a trail to follow.
0: We better hope he left us a pair of horses to ride. Bill, I don't see a sign of Buckshot and Joker.
1: Maybe they wandered off. Let's see.
2: Hey, Buckshot. Come here, boy.
0: Yeah, there he is, Bill, and Joker's with him. Come and running, you two. There's riding to do.
1: Hey, Jingles, here's where our friend came out of the mill and mounted his horse.
0: Yeah, he rode off across there beyond the road. Hold it, Joker. Now hold
1: it. Steady, Buckshot. All right, you ready to ride, Jingles?
0: I sure am. I'm right eager to get my hands on that sidewinder. Come on, Joker. Go, boy.
2: Aye, Buckshot. Stretch out.

0: I can't figure you out, Rattler.
1: All right. What's your problem?
0: Well, first, I tell you, Hickok and that big deputy of his are out of your way because I put them there, and you don't believe me.
1: Yep. Then what?
0: Then, before we leave the hideout, you want to set up and trigger them trap guns you got aimed at the door. What good they gonna do with Hickok dead and gone?
1: You're right thick-headed, Boney. The law's been looking for me for 3 years.
0: Yeah, I know that.
1: And they ain't caught up with me yet. Why?
0: I don't know. Reckon you're just lucky.
1: Luck's got nothing to do with it. I'm smart. I take my time and use my head.
0: So you figure if somebody comes to the hideout, they're gonna get killed before they find out anything, huh?
1: Sure. I got things there I don't want nobody to see.
0: Yeah. But we're supposed to be headed for the old mill, and this ain't the trail at all.
1: We'll get there.
0: But this ain't the trail, I tell you.
1: I know that. I ain't never yet used the same trail, either going to or leaving the hideout.
0: Hey, I guess that's right. Never thought of it.
1: You never thought of a lot of things, Boney. I take no chances. Don't pay. Oh, boy.
0: Oh, now. Oh, whoa, whoa. What are we stopping here for, Rattler?
1: Just playing it safe again. Two trails are harder to follow than one.
0: Two trails? Don't get you.
1: Well, then listen. If just by chance you didn't kill Hickok, he'd trail you to the hideout. They need cold trailers back this far. Now we're splitting up. You ride around Lookout Rock and down the slope to the old mill.
0: You're wasting time, Rattler. And we could have waited for him at the hideout if you figured he wasn't dead.
1: We got guns waiting for him there if he did get out of that river. And if he gets by those, he's gonna get slowed up following this split trail.
0: Well, where are you heading?
1: I'll meet you at the old mill. And if Hickok shows up there alive, we'll be ready for him. Now get going.

0: do you figure that salamander left such a plain trail for us?
1: He was mighty sure of himself, Jingle.
0: You mean he thought he killed us off, huh?
1: Yeah.
0: Well, he doggone near did, too. Between him and that infernal water wheel, I just about cashed in.
1: It was close, partner.
0: Hey, Bill. Hey, there's a look up there ahead.
1: Looks like we've hit the end of this trail, all right. Hello, Buckshot.
0: What? Whoa, Joker.
1: I think we better take it on foot from here, Jingles.
0: You reckon this is the Rattler's hideout, Bill?
1: Looks that way. You see any horses?
0: No, but that don't mean they ain't there.
1: Well, if those two Jaspers are inside, it's up to us to dig them out.
0: Yeah, and that ain't apt to be easy.
1: Well, no use trying to pull any surprises, partner. With this clearing all around, they'd see us anyway. Yeah,
0: but, Bill, they ought to be thinking we're dead.
1: If Rattler's as smart as he's cracked up to be, he's not going to take anybody's word for that. Come on, let's close in.
0: Well, I'm going to test them out first.
1: That's a waste of lead, partner.
0: He sure didn't bite for it.
1: Run for it, Jingles. You take the right side of the door, I'll take the left. Now!
0: All right, you sidewinders, we're coming in after you!
1: That's it, Jingles. Now flatten out against that wall.
0: Yeah. Bill, sure seems awful quiet around here.
1: Yeah, a little too quiet, which could mean we've missed them.
0: Yeah, and it could mean they're playing possum in there just waiting for us to come in so they could cut us down.
1: Only one thing to do.
0: Yeah, I know. Go in, huh?
1: Right.
0: Then I'm gonna bust that door and jump right down their

0: 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Wild Bill and Jingles followed the trail of the gunman to the Rattler's hideout, only to find it quiet and apparently deserted. When they closed in on the cabin and nothing happened, Jingles started to rush the door.
1: No, Jingles!
2: Hey, Bill, they're in here!
3: I don't think so, Jingles.
2: No? Then who did that shooting?
3: Look at the holes in that door.
2: Yeah. Ooh. And if you hadn't have shoved me, there'd been 3 holes in my chest just that close together.
3: Stay where you are, partner. I'm going to try that door again.
2: You'd better get down on the porch and reach up for that knob when you do.
3: That's just what I had in mind.
2: You see anything, Bill?
3: I see enough. 3-6 gun set up and triggered for the door. A death trap. Meant for us, Jingles.
2: Yeah, or anybody else who happened in while those hyenas were away.
3: Come on, Jingles. I'll have a look inside.
2: You reckon this is where the Rattler's been holing up for the past 3 years, Bill?
3: I wouldn't be surprised. Take a look at this.
2: Wells Fargo Strongbox. Now, ain't that interesting?
3: It sure is. And he keeps his hardtack and a money sack from the Plainview Bank.
2: Rattler's been right busy, ain't he?
3: Yeah, Jingles, and if we let him get away this time, he might keep on being right busy. Take a couple of these things along. Let's go.
2: Yeah, we got to pick up another cold trail, ain't we, Bill?
3: That's right. Let's take a look at the ground around here.
2: Well, here's where that coyote rode in from the mill after shooting at us, Bill.
3: Yeah, and here's where 2 horses started a fresh trail leading down to the left.
2: Then no telling where they're headed.
3: Only one way to find out, partner. Hit the saddle.
2: Well, them tracks show for sure that there were only 2 men here, Bill.
3: That's right. The other one must be the Rattler. Steady, Buckshot.
2: All right, Joker. Now, we got some more riding to do. We ain't caught the varmints yet.
3: We're getting closer, Jingles, with a fresh trail to follow. No time to waste now. Hiya, Buckshot. Get up there.
2: Jump, Joker. Looks like Bill's got the bit in his teeth this time. I wonder how come they went this way, Bill.
3: No owl hoot ever takes the same trail twice, partner.
2: Yeah, but there ain't no way of telling where they're headed now.
3: Well, wherever it is, we're going to be right behind them.
2: Doggone their ornery hides. I wish they'd light someplace and stay put. I'm getting tired of playing hide and seek.
3: Hold up, Jingles. Whoa, Buckshot.
2: Whoa, Joker. Now, what are you stopping for, Bill?
3: Look at those tracks now, partner.
2: Bill, they split up right here.
3: They sure did, Jingles. It's an old trick. The Rattler's horse headed south, and that gun slick's going west.
2: So we're going to have to split up, too. All right, which one do you want?
3: No, Jingles, I think we're going to try for a long shot.
2: Well, what do you mean by that?
3: If the Rattler didn't believe we were dead, where would he have to go to prove it?
2: To the old mill, of course.
3: And if you took a line right down the middle between these 2 trails, where would you wind up?
2: Well, now, let's see. That'd be southwest. I get it, Bill. You'd wind up at the old mill.
3: Right. What do you say we try to see if we can outsmart the Rattler at his own game, partner? Let's ride. Hi, Buckshot. Hi.
2: Jump, Joker. I got a feeling we're headed for the payoff. Ha ha!

0: All right now, Rattler. I'm going to prove it to you. Come on in the old mill. I'll show you right where I shot him.
1: Wait, you bonehead.
0: Huh? What's the matter?
1: You could be walking right into your grave and leading me in with you. So get out your guns and take it slow.
0: Okay, if you say so. But I ain't expecting to find Hickok and his partner alive like you are.
1: I ain't underestimating Wild Bill Hickok. He's the smartest lawman ever wore a badge. Prison's full of Jaspers that forgot that.
0: Well, look around you. You don't see him here, do you?
1: No, I don't.
0: No, of course you don't. You'll find him at the bottom of the river near the water wheel.
1: Yeah? Were they swimming with their boots on?
0: No, of course not. Their boots and clothes are right here on the... Rattler. They ain't there.
1: No, you lame-brained jughead, they sure ain't. And if their clothes ain't there, where do you reckon Hickok and Jingles are?
2: I reckon I can settle that for you, mister.
1: What, who's that?
0: Rattler, it's them.
1: Get behind something. We'll shoot it out with him.
3: Watch them, Jingles are hiding.
2: You sidewinders ain't got a chance.
1: I've shot it out with more than one lawman, big boy, and I'm here to tell it. Watch your hat.
2: Yow! Billy shot a hole in my hand.
4: Then keep your head down.
0: Hey, Rattler, we'd better work our way out of here.
1: No use in that, Boney. With Hickok, you'd have to haul up and shoot it out sooner or later. It's them or us this time.
3: You're right about that, Rattler, and I'm coming for you.
1: Come ahead, Hickok. Ain't nothing I'd rather do than plug you right between the eyes.
4: Let's get him, Jingles.
2: I'm with you, Bill.
1: Hey, you got my gun, Hickok, but I still got my fist.
3: Take the other one, Jingles.
2: I got him, too, Bill.
1: I'm gonna smash your face in, lawman.
3: Right in front of you, mister.
1: That's right where I want it.
3: You miss, Rattler.
1: Yeah, this one won't miss.
3: You got the river right in back of you, mister.
1: So what, Star Packer?
3: How'd you like to take a swim? How you coming, Jingles?
2: I was just about to put this sidewinder in the river, too, Bill.
0: Oh, no, you ain't, big boy.
2: Oh, yes, I am.
4: Nice work, Jingles. But you know, we're just going to have to pull them out of there and take them to jail.
2: Not right now, we're not. Wait till I turn on that water wheel.
5: Hey, what do you think you're doing, you big ox?
2: I'm going to come in there and put you both under that water wheel, that's what. With all the dirty tricks you two sidewinders have been pulling on Bill and me, I figure you could use a real good shower bath.

0: And now, here are the stars of Wild Bill Hickok, Guy Madison and Andy Devine.
1: Andy, what's our next adventure about?
2: Wild Bill and Jingles come very close to losing their lives. The only thing that can save them is the fury of the wind.
1: So long, kids.
2: See you Friday.
0: Say, what day is today? Today is Tuesday. 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

Nine Cereals has brought you another exciting story of Wild Bill Hickok, starring Guy Madison and Andy Devine in person. Today's cast included Nestor Paiva and Barney Phillips. Our director was Paul Pierce, story written by Larry Hayes, music by Dick Arant. This is a David Heyer production, transcribed in Hollywood. Now, this is Charlie Lyon speaking for Kellogg's, the greatest name in cereals, reminding you to listen again on Friday, same time, same station, for another adventure of...

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around Dodge City and in the territory on west, there's just one way to handle the killers and the spoilers, and that's with the U.S. Marshal and the smell of gun smoke.

Gunsmoke, starring William Conrad. The story of the violence that moved west with young America. The story of a man who moved with it. Matt Dillon, United States Marshal.

0: River, about 100 miles south of Dodge. So Chester and I rode down to take a look. We found a fella there with a right name but the wrong face. So we started back. First night we camped in a dry, buffalo-rutted depression. The next morning I woke shortly after daybreak to find Chester already cooking breakfast.
1: Morning, Mr. Dillon. Meat'll be done soon.
2: This is a coffee made, Chester. That's what I need.
1: It's boiling. I didn't make much, though. I thought I'd better save our water.
2: You know, Chester, I'll bet right now the doc's back there in St. Louis, holed up in some fancy hotel and still asleep.
1: That's quite a thought, sir.
2: Yeah.
1: Him right in the middle of St. Louis and us way out here on the prairie.
0: I bet he's even got sheets on his bed.
1: I wouldn't be surprised, Mr. Dillon. Doc said this was one vacation he was going to splurge on. He's riding to Santa Fe both ways.
0: Huh?
1: Well, meat's done. I cleaned off this rock here to cut it on.
0: Oh, good.
2: Well, you got it warm anyway, Chester.
1: Well, now, meat shouldn't be overcooked, Mr. Dillon. That takes a taste clean out of it.
2: Well, then we ought to be able to taste everything about this steer. Even his disappointment.
1: How's that, Mr. Dillon?
0: Never mind, Chester. How come you woke up so early this morning?
1: Oh, I always do. Seems as soon as it gets daylight, my feet start to sweat, and then I just got to get up.
2: Well, that's as good a reason as any, I guess.
0: Well, looks like we got company, Chester.
1: What?
0: Oh.
1: Where?
0: Right out there, heading straight for us.
1: Oh, yeah. Some cowboy, probably.
0: I don't know. He doesn't ride quite like a cowboy.
1: Why, it's just a kid, Mr. Dillon.
0: Yeah, it sure is.
1: Sure needs a haircut. What? Say, Mr. Dillon, it's a girl.
0: Now, what could she be doing out here?
1: I'm carrying a rifle, too.
0: Well, get on, miss, and have some coffee.
3: Who are you, mister?
0: Hi, this is Chester Proudfoot, and I'm Matt Dillon.
1: How do you do?
3: You rustlers or what?
0: Not exactly. I'm the U.S. Marshal out of Dodge, ma'am.
3: U.S. Marshal? Oh, that's good.
0: It is? Why?
3: I need help, Mr. Marshal. My daddy's awful sick.
0: Sick? Well, where is your daddy?
3: We got a homestead about a mile over that rise back there.
0: Oh, what's he sick with?
3: It's his leg, Mr. Marshal. A horse threw him and his saddle both in the corral, and then it stepped on his foot. Now his whole leg's all funny. He's got a fever, too.
1: Mr. Dillon, that sounds like...
0: Yeah, I know, Chester. Tell me, miss, when the horse stepped on him, did it cut his foot, break the skin anywhere?
3: Just a scratch. Tore his boot off, though.
0: Oh.
3: Please, Mr. Marshall, please come see him. I'm scared, the way his leg is and everything.
0: Well, sure, sure we'll come. Your mother with him now?
3: I don't have a mother, Mr. Marshall.
0: Oh. Well, then what are you doing out here if your daddy's sick?
3: We ran out of meat about 3 days ago, and I don't have anything to feed him.
0: Oh. All right. Chester, I'll ride back with the... what is your name, anyway?
3: Tara Hantry.
0: Oh.
3: I'll be 16 next January.
0: Well, that's fine. We'll go back to the Hantry place, Chester. You scout around for some meat.
1: All right, sir.
0: And if you don't find any antelope, shoot the first calf you see. Anybody's calf.
1: I'll do it, Mr. Dillon.

0: He's in the sleeping room, Mr. Marshall.
1: No.
0: Daddy. Daddy, I found a man, and he's going to help us. And, Daddy, he's a marshal, a U.S. marshal.
1: Matt Dillon, Mr. Hendry. How are you feeling?
2: Dillon? I've heard of you. You're from Dodge, aren't you?
1: That's right.
2: Well, Marshal, I ain't feeling so good. My foot don't hurt no more, but it and my leg is all sort of, well, it ain't pretty.
1: I don't know much about these things, but maybe I better take a look at it anyway, huh?
2: Sure. Sure, Marshal. There she is.
1: All right, you can cover it up.
2: I was in the war, Marshal. I know what gangrene is. Guess you do, too, huh?
1: Yeah. Well, the first thing, a friend of mine is out getting you some meat, and then we'll load you in your wagon.
0: Well, Ben took the wagon.
1: What?
0: Ben Warling. He took the wagon when Daddy got hurt. Said he'd find a doctor and bring him back.
1: Well, who's Ben Warling?
0: Oh, he's been sort of working here, Mr. Marshall.
2: I should have run him off long ago. That's what.
1: Well, where is he? What'd he take the wagon for? And where's he going to find a doctor around here anyway?
2: Closest doctor's in Dodge I know of.
1: Yeah, and he's in St. Louis, and he won't be back for a couple of weeks.
2: I couldn't get to him anyway.
1: Well, tell me, when did this happen?
0: About 6 days ago, Mr. Marshall.
1: Uh-huh.
0: Ben left the day after.
1: Well, you think he's coming back? Did he steal the wagon or what?
2: He comes back here and me not able to get around. I don't know what I'll do. I ought to take a bullwhip to
1: now,
2: him.
1: Now, take it easy, Mr. Hand. Take it. He won't cause any trouble, so don't you get all worked up. Tara, we'll let him get some rest, huh?
0: All right, sir.
1: We'll have some food for you soon, Mr. Hendry.
2: I ain't very hungry.
1: Tara, what's he so riled up about this Ben Walling for? What's between them?
0: Oh, it's nothing, Mr. Marshall. Daddy's sick and... That's all.
1: Look, Tara, you asked me to help you, didn't you?
0: Yes, but...
1: You trust me, don't you?
0: All right, Mr. Marshall. Daddy hates Ben because Ben... Well, Ben likes me.
1: Oh, I see.
0: He even wanted to marry me. Said he would.
1: And how do you feel about Ben, Tara? You like him?
0: No. Of course, it's time I had a man and all that, but I'm afraid of Ben, Mr. Marshall. It's like there's something wrong with him. He's always sneaking around when you don't expect him. Makes me uneasy, like...
1: Well, we won't worry about Ben now. You stay here in case your daddy wants anything. I'll go outside and wait for Chester.
0: Mr. Marshall...
1: Hmm?
0: I'm awful glad you're here.
1: We'll see it through, Tara. Don't you worry.
0: I won't. Now.
1: I went outside and walked over to the small corral that stood nearby. There I rolled a smoke and looked out across the flat distances of the prairie. And I wondered how anyone could survive in all that emptiness. Hendry, lying on his bed back there in the house. He wouldn't survive. The prairie had got to him, all right. And its vast loneliness had put him out of reach of any help. And Tara, what could she do out here in this endless land of grass? I was glad to get my mind off it when Chester rode in with an antelope across his saddle. We hung it on the corral, dressed it, took a hind quarter into Tara, and we went back outside and sat down.
3: Yes, sir. She's a plucky girl, Mr. Dillon.
1: Yeah, fine girl, Chester.
3: Yeah, but this Ben fella, I just don't understand his going off with the wagon like that.
1: Well, it doesn't matter much now. Hendry won't last more than a day or two, anyway.
3: It's that bad, is it?
1: Yeah, blood poisoning, Chester. As soon as it reaches his heart, he's done for.
3: Well, isn't there any way to stop it?
1: Yeah, sure. Cut his leg off.
3: Oh. Too bad Doc isn't here.
1: Yeah.
3: Would that stop it, Mr. Dillon? cutting his leg off of me?
1: I don't know, Chester. I don't know. Maybe too late anyway.
3: I sure wish we could do something for him. I don't take to just sitting around and waiting for a man to die.
1: Well, nobody does.
3: It isn't right somehow. That poor fella and Tara. Why, Mr. Dillon, that girl will go crazy out here all alone.
1: All right, Chester. What do you want me to do about it? I'm not a doctor. Now shut up.
3: Well, I... Mr. Dillon, you could do it. I know you could.
1: Do what?
3: Be a doctor. Long enough to save Mr. Hantree's life.
1: Are you out of your head?
3: No, sir.
1: Then what are you talking like that for? The most I ever did was doctor a horse for the colic. That's fine training for this, isn't it?
3: I know. I couldn't do it. I just plain don't have the spirit. But you do.
1: Oh, why didn't I leave you back in Dodge?
3: It wouldn't have mattered anyway, Mr. Dillon, because you would never just stand by and... let a man die.
1: Let's go talk to him, Chester.
3: Yes, sir, Mr. Dillon.

0: Daddy's fever's worse, Mr. Marshall. I'm going to get some more water.
1: How do you feel, Mr. Hendry?
2: I don't feel much, Marshall. Outside of burning up. I've been trying to tell Tara I just can't last long with blood poisoning. She's just got to figure on it.
1: Well, that's what I came to talk to you about. I guess you know the only thing that'll give you a chance.
2: I know. I've been thinking about it. But I couldn't ask any man to do that.
1: You didn't ask me. Well, it's up to you, Mr. Hantry. I'll try it if you're willing. Only thing is, I won't know much about what I'm doing.
2: I seen it done in the Union Army, Marshal. I could tell you some things.
1: All right.
2: The only thing is, Marshal, I don't know I'd be much use around here with one leg.
1: Well, you'll have to decide that for yourself.
2: I know.
3: You could move to town, Mr. Hendry, you and Tara.
2: That's it, Tara. If it was just me, I wouldn't do it, but I can't leave Tara alone. Now, if I can help it, I can't. All right, Marshal. Let's do it.
1: You're a brave man.
2: No, Marshal. I just don't have any choice. Come on. Let's get it over with.
1: You got any liquor in the house?
2: There's a jug of corn out in the kitchen.
1: Get it, Chester. You can start drinking it while we're getting everything else ready.
2: Tell Tara to start boiling a lot of water.
1: Yeah.
2: I'll talk to her in a few minutes.
3: I'll be right back.
1: Now, I want you to tell me everything that you know about this, Mr. Hendry.
2: First, I'll tell you what you'll need.
1: Mm-hmm.
2: There's a straight iron out by the corral somewhere.
1: Yeah.
2: You can heat it in the main room fireplace.
1: Right. What else?
2: Tara will find some cloth for bandages. And the rest of the stuff you can get in the kitchen.
1: Uh-huh.
2: The only thing worrying me is, what will we use to tie off the arteries with? Plain thread won't hold.
1: Maybe some thin strips of rawhide.
2: No, they'd soak through. You got to have something.
1: No, I know. At least I think it'll work. What about horsehair?
2: Oh, that's it, Marshal. Pull it off the tail.
1: Yeah.
2: It'll work fine.
3: Here's the jug, Mr. Hendry, and I brought you a cup, too.
2: Pour me some. I want to get good and drunk.
3: Here you are, Mr. Hendry.
2: Sir? You know, I ain't been drunk in the daytime since we got the news about President Lincoln in the spring of 65.
1: You better have your talk with Tara before that takes hold.
2: Ask her to come in, will you?
1: Come on, Chester, we got work to do.
3: Yes, sir. Good luck, Mr. Hendry.
2: Thanks. Well, Marshal?
1: Yeah?
2: Marshal? I'll try to make it easy for you.
1: Yeah, sure. Shortly after noon, I operated. Whether it was the corn whiskey or his own hard courage, I don't know, but Hantry never whimpered. Chester stood outside the door and brought me whatever I needed. Tara waited in the kitchen, boiling more water, thinking her own thoughts. Maybe it was harder on her than any of us. Toward the end, Hantry mercifully passed out. When I'd finally finished bandaging him, I was kind of faint myself. I'd done everything I could. I just hoped I'd done it right.
3: How is he, Mr. Dillon?
1: You'll have to clean up in there, Chester. I've got to get outside for some air.
3: Yes, sir. I'll do it.
1: And put that fire out. It's hot enough around here.
3: I don't know how you did it, Mr. Dillon.
1: Tara, will you come on outside?

0: Is Daddy all right? Is he all right, Mr. Marshall?
1: It's all over, Tara. We'll just have to wait and see now. There now, Tara. He's all right.
0: I'm sorry, but it took so long. I thought you'd never finish.
1: He didn't feel much, Tara. The corn liquor worked fine. Fine.
0: Will he get well now?
1: Well, I hope so, Tara. I hope so.
0: Mr. Marshall, are you going to wait and see?
1: Oh, now, Tara, you don't have to worry about that, Chester, and I'll be here as long as you need us.
0: I just wanted to be sure. Can I go see Daddy now?
1: Well, as soon as Chester comes out, Tara, then you can.
0: All right. I'll wait, Mr. Marshall.

0: It beats me, Mr. Dillon, how he can just lay there so quiet and peaceful.
1: It's only been 4 or 5 hours, Chester. The liquor hasn't worn off yet.
0: He drank nearly the whole jug.
1: Well, he needed it.
0: Say, Mr. Dillon, look yonder.
1: Huh?
0: Somebody coming with a wagon.
1: Oh, yeah. It's probably that Ben Walling they were talking about.
0: I'll bet that's who it is, all right. Wonder what he'll have to say for himself.
1: Ah, you'll think of something, Chester. His kind always do. You recognize him?
0: No, sir. Do you?
1: No, I never saw him before.
2: Hello. What are you doing here?
1: You've been Walling.
2: How'd you know?
1: The hand trees, they've been wondering about you.
2: Oh, yeah, sure. He's old hand tree, anyway.
1: He's all right.
2: He is, huh?
1: You've been gone a long time, Ben. Where were you?
2: I don't know you, mister, but you sure ask a lot of questions.
1: You can answer them one at a time. Now, where were you?
2: Who are you anyway, mister?
1: I'm a U.S. Marshal, Ben.
2: Ain't no U.S. Marshals around here.
1: There is now. Generally, I'm in Dodge.
2: Your name Dillon?
1: It is.
2: Well, what are you doing here, Marshal?
1: Tara ran into us, asked us to help. Seems the only able-bodied man around here took off in a wagon.
2: I went to fetch a doctor. Anything wrong in that?
1: Not at all. Where is he?
2: Well, first night the horses ran away, and I've been chasing them ever since. I didn't catch him till this morning. And then I've been gone so long, I thought I'd better get back here right away. I was worried about Tara and old Hantry, of course.
1: I see. Well, you better get your horses unhitched, Ben. You can see Tara later. She's in with her father now.
2: Gonna be all right, huh? I was kind of worried about that foot. Looked to me like it might have poison in it.
1: It did.
2: What do you mean it did?
1: I took his leg off about noon today.
2: You what?
0: Mr. Dillon did it all by himself, just like a regular doctor.
2: Oh, but how'd you know what to do? You might have killed him.
1: Somebody had to do it, Ben. It's a sure thing Tara couldn't.
2: You're blaming me, ain't you? Well, I did everything I could. It isn't my fault those blasted horses run off.
1: Antre's pretty sick, Ben. I wouldn't bother him for a day or two if I were you.
2: Oh, I won't bother you. Oh, now look, Marshal. You can leave now. I'll handle everything here.
1: We'll leave. As soon as Hantree's able to take care of himself again.
2: All right, stay as long as you like. I don't care.
0: Mr. Dillon?
1: Yeah.
0: I think that Ben is a no-good liar.
1: You're right on both counts, Chester. And I'll tell you something else. You see that saddle over there?
0: Well, that belongs to Mr. Hantree.
1: Yeah, I know. I looked at it this noon. Somebody cut the cinch strap on it.
0: Cut the cinch strap?
1: Mm-hmm.
0: No wonder that bronc bucked him and the saddle off both.
1: Well, do you think Tara did it?
0: Oh, my goodness gracious, no, Mr. Dillon. Tara'd never do a thing like that to her own... It was Ben, wasn't it?
1: That'd be my guess. He figured the old man would get hurt, maybe killed.
0: Why, sir?
1: So he'd have a free hand with Tara.
0: Why, that low-down... Mr. Dillon, let me arrest him.
1: Not yet, Chester. There's plenty of time.
0: All right, sir. I'll wait.
1: There wasn't as much time as I figured. Antree had a bad night, and by morning he was so weak he couldn't lift his head. I tried to take his pulse, but I could hardly find it. Maybe I'd operated too late. Maybe the poison had already moved up into his body. I didn't know. I had no way of knowing. So there was nothing to do now but wait.
0: Want some more coffee, Mr. Dillon?
1: Yeah, thank you, Chester. We'll fill it up, huh?
0: Tara won't eat anything at all, sir. She just sits there by his bed, hasn't slept a wink I know of.
1: Well, it's her father, Chester. He's all she's got.
0: I never thought much about it before, Mr. Dillon, but seeing Tara, I kind of wish I had a daughter.
1: You'd have to change your profession if you were going to take care of a daughter, Chester.
0: Why, I don't have any profession, Mr. Dillon.
3: Oh, Mr. Marshall.
1: Yeah, what is it, Tara?
3: Please, please come. Daddy wants you. I think he's...
1: You better come too, Chester.
0: Yes, sir.
1: It's Matt Dillon, Mr. Hantree. Can you hear me?
4: Marshall, I can't hold out No more.
1: Now, don't say that. You keep fighting, man. You'll pull through.
4: No, Marshal. I'm going to die.
3: Oh, Daddy. Daddy.
4: Tara. It's about Tara, Marshal. Don't leave her here. Ben Walling. He's no good. He'll try to keep her.
1: Now, don't you worry about Ben Walling, Mr. Hansry. I promise you he won't get anywhere near Tara. Now or ever.
4: Thanks, Marshal. She's a bad one. Tara can't stay here alone. She can't work this place. It's a bad way to die. Not no.
1: Now, I want you to listen to me. Listen to me now.
4: Yeah?
1: I promise you something else, too. I'll take care of Tara. I'll see she's all right. I'll see she's cared for. Now, I promise that.
4: I thank you, Marshal. I sure. Where's Tara?
3: Daddy, I'm right here. Daddy.
4: Tara.
1: Come on, Chester.
3: Daddy.

0: I don't know, Mr. Dillon. I don't think they'd have made out on this place anyway.
1: Why not, Chester?
0: Well, there just isn't enough water. That one little old spring is all I've got.
1: Well, if they had a lake, it'd still be too much for Tara.
0: What are we going to do with her, Mr. Dillon?
1: I don't know, Chester. We'll have to think of something, though.
0: My, I wish she'd come out of that house. I don't like it, her in there, breaking her heart.
1: Give her a little time, Chester. She'll be all right.
2: Don't you move her finger, either one of you.
1: Well, you're mighty careless with that rifle, Ben.
2: Don't get smart with me, Marshal. I know what I'm doing.
1: And what would that be?
2: I heard you in there. Heard you promise to take Tara away. I was right by the window. I heard it all.
1: You got a curious way of courting a girl, Ben, trying to kill her father.
2: Yeah, and I saw you yesterday looking at that saddle, but I didn't kill him, Marshal. You did.
0: That's a lie, Ben Walling, and
2: you
0: know
2: it.
0: I won't shut up. If we'd have just got here sooner, Mr. Dillon would have saved him, that's all.
2: Yeah. It's too bad you got here at all. Because you're going to die for it. Both of you.
1: Put the gun down, Ben. You're under arrest for attempted murder.
2: You stay right where you are, Marshal.
1: You know, I have an idea you've smelled powder before, Ben, and that you're afraid of it.
2: Marshal?
1: I have an idea that's why you tried to get Hantry like you did instead of facing him.
2: Yes, Doctor?
1: And right now you wish you didn't have that rifle at all, don't you, Ben? Because I might have to shoot you for it, huh?
2: No, don't, Marshal.
1: Give me that!
0: You all right, Mr. Dillon?
1: He didn't even try, Chester. Rifle went off when I knocked it aside. That's all. He was scared to death.
0: Well, I didn't feel exactly comfortable.
1: Well, tie him up and keep an eye on him. I'll go see Tara.
0: Yes, sir, Mr. Dillon.
1: Late that evening, we buried Hantry out on the prairie, out in back of the little homestead. They would die now, too, and fall apart without him. The next morning, we loaded everything we could get into the wagon. With Tara beside me, we started out for Dodge. Ben Wallen never said a word. Chester led his horse, and they rode along ahead of us. I had plenty of time to tell Tara all about Dodge and how there were some good people there and how we'd find her a home and a family. She sat there, tight-lipped. She didn't say much, but she never once looked back.

Gunsmoke, transcribed under the direction of Norman MacDonald, stars William Conrad as Matt Dillon, U.S. Marshal. Tonight's story was specially written for Gunsmoke by John Meston, with music composed and conducted by Rex Corey. Featured in the cast were John Daner, Sammy Hill, and Larry Dobkin. Parley Bear is Chester. Join us again next week as Matt Dillon, U.S. Marshal, fights to bring law and order out of the wild violence of the West in Gunsmoke. In case you didn't know, Jack Benny and his gang begin their new season tomorrow night. Jack, Mary, Don, Dennis, and Rochester welcome a new member to the team, the head man of CBS Radio's Club 15 show, Bob Crosby. Roy Rowan speaking. Remember, the top dramatic show of them all, the Lux Radio Theater, is heard Monday nights on the CBS Radio Network.

0: The man in the saddle is angular and long-legged. His skin is sun-dyed brown. The gun in his holster is gray steel and rainbow mother of pearl. Its handle, unmarked. People call them both the six-shooter. James Stewart as the six-shooter. A transcribed series of radio dramas based on the life of Britt Ponsett, the Texas plainsman who wandered through the Western territories, leaving behind a trail of still remembered legends.
1: I could tell he was a big man from the sound of his steps as he plowed through the trees toward where I was squatted by the fire eating my lunch. Finally came into sight. He was almost as broad as he was tall, with bright red hair and a great big thick mustache that kind of curled up at the corners. Well, he sure wasn't any cowhand. Not with those duds he was wearing. Long black coat and light yellow breeches. Looked like he'd been wearing them for quite a spell, too, though. Mud all over the pants and a tear in one of the coat sleeves. He seemed cheerful enough, though. At least the grin he gave me was so broad it showed off practically every tooth in his head. Lots of gold there, too.
2: Howdy, mister.
1: Hello.
2: Mind if I warm myself for a spell?
1: No. Go right ahead.
2: That sun just don't give off much heat. What time you make it, mister?
1: About noon. Maybe a little later.
2: Hey, that grub sure smells good, don't it?
1: Are you hungry?
2: Well, not hungry exactly. Starved, would be more like it.
1: Well, you help yourself to what's left of those beans over there.
2: Well, thanks, mister. Thanks a lot. Worked up quite an appetite since breakfast.
1: They traveling on foot, huh?
2: Yep. Not from choice, understand?
1: Not from choice. Oh, yeah.
2: Had me pony. Finest little roan you ever saw. I lost him, though. Oh, by George, those beans are tasty.
1: Well, you lost your horse?
2: Yep. Last night. Poker game over to Jackson.
1: Poker, yeah. Oh, yes. Well, you're a gambler, huh?
2: Well, the way a card's been running lately, I ain't so sure.
1: I say.
2: But if I had to go broke somewheres, I guess Jackson was as good a place as any. At least it's within walking distance, Clover Fork.
1: Well, that's quite a walk.
2: Well, I know it. I ain't got much further to go, though, have I?
1: About 15 miles, I think.
2: Well, I reckon I'll make it somehow. You acquainted with Clover Fork, mister?
1: Some. I've been working on a ranch not very far from there. Usually get into town every week or so. That's where I'm headed now.
2: Well, then, maybe you can tell me where I'll find my family. My wife and son, that is. Their name's Proctor.
1: What? Proctor?
2: Well, they're still living in Clover Fork, ain't they? That's where they'd moved to last time I heard. Janet Proctor, that's my wife. Boy's called Ted after his grandfather. You know him, mister?
1: Yeah. Yeah, I know Ted.
2: I bet he's a whopper by now. Why, he must be... Well, let's see, he's going on 12 years old.
1: He's a good-sized boy, all right.
2: And what about Janet, mister? She's still pretty. She used to be pretty as a picture when she was a girl.
1: Yeah, well, as a matter of fact, Mrs. Proctor's dead.
2: What?
1: Yeah, she's, it was over a year ago now, pneumonia.
2: Janet? Dead?
1: Yes, I'm very sorry, Proctor. It's funny they didn't let you know.
2: I reckon they tried. I ain't an easy man to reach. I keep moving around.
1: Yeah, well, to tell you the truth, I didn't realize that Ted's father was still alive. I sort of got the impression that you were dead.
2: Poor Janet. She sure never had much of a life. It was my fault. My fault more than anybody's, I guess. But I just couldn't do no different. I tried to settle down, get a steady job. It didn't work out. Some men aren't meant to stay put.
1: Yeah.
2: Now, it wasn't that I really left her, you understand. At first, he used to come back whenever I had a winning streak and got some money ahead. And as time went on, I kept staying away longer and longer until... Well, it's been 7-8 years now. She wasn't living in Clover Fork when I last saw her. She told me she was fixing to move there. I thought sure I'd be around this part of the country before now, but... hell, there always seemed to be another card game to keep me away.
1: Mm-hmm. Well, I...
2: Ted's all right, you said, huh?
1: Yeah, oh, yes, he's fine, last time I saw him.
2: Who's looking after him now?
1: Well, your wife's sister. He's been living with her the last year.
2: Amy? Why, well, she's just a girl.
1: Oh, she must be getting on to 30.
2: 30? Well, ain't she married yet?
1: No, there's talk, though. Fred Baker, he's a real nice fella. He owns a ranch right outside of town.
2: Well, how's Amy managing? She don't have no money.
1: Well, I guess you didn't know it, but your wife had built up a pretty nice little dressmaking trade, and Amy took it over. Woman folks say she's real handy with a needle.
2: Uh-huh.
1: Ted does his part, too, odd jobs after school, things like that. Oh, you'll be real proud of that boy.
2: Yeah. Oh, yeah, sure.
1: Well, I guess I'd better be moving along.
2: Well, I'll just clean this kettle out with some sand here.
1: I'd like to offer you a ride into town, but my horse is losing a shoe. I don't think you could carry both of us.
2: Oh, that's all right, mister. That's all right. Yeah, thanks for the grub.
1: Oh, don't mention it.
2: Say, well, doggone it, I don't know your name, do I?
1: Oh, it's Ponson.
2: Not Britt Ponson.
1: That's right.
2: Well, I always figured I'd be meeting up with you someday, the way the both of us keep moving around. I'm real pleased to meet you, Mr. Ponson. Oh, my first name's Gus.
1: How are you, Gus?
2: Before you shove off, I was wondering if you'd mind doing me a little favor.
1: Hmm?
2: As long as you'll be getting into Clover Fork ahead of me, would you stop off and tell Amy and the boy that I'm coming to see him for a day or so? I think maybe they kind of deserve a warning.
1: Sure. Sure, I'd be glad to.

0: isn't fair. He's got no right to come here. Not after all this time.
1: Well, Amy, he's Ted's father.
0: He was Janet's husband, too. But that didn't make any difference to him. Nobody else ever made any difference. Now, all of a sudden, he remembers that he's got a son. Why didn't he ever think about Ted before?
1: Now, don't get yourself all upset over it. He's only passing through. He'll just be here a day or so. That's what he said.
0: What will it do to Ted? He thinks his father's dead.
1: He would... Oh.
0: I had to tell him something, Britt. When Janet was so sick, he got the idea that if his pa was here, she'd get better. I could hear little Teddy praying. Every night he prayed that his father would come home. And when he didn't, and Janet died, well, I told him Gus was dead. I said that was why he hadn't come. And for all I knew, it was true. For all I knew, he was dead.
1: Well, I'm not saying I blame you, Amy, but Proctor's on his way into town, so if you want to explain to Ted, why...
0: He isn't even here. He had some errands he was going to do for me on his way home from school. I imagine he'll... Oh, that'll be Mrs. Peters. I promised her I'd have a dress ready for tonight, and it's barely started. Oh.
2: Hello, Amy.
0: What, Gus.
2: You were expecting me, weren't you?
0: Yes, but not yet. Not so soon. Britt said you wouldn't be here until later.
2: Well, it made better time than I expected. Sodbuster gave me a ride in his wagon.
0: Oh. Well, come in.
2: Howdy, Mr. Ponsett. Nice seeing you again.
1: Hi, Gus.
2: My, my. You turned out real pretty, Amy.
0: Have I?
1: Well, I think maybe I'd better be getting
0: along. There's no reason for you to go, Britt.
1: No, I have to get me a room for the night, and you and Gus have things to talk over.
0: We don't have anything to talk about.
2: Now, Amy, I know how you must feel.
0: You don't know how I feel. You couldn't know. It wasn't pneumonia that killed Janet. When you left that last time and didn't come back. When she didn't even hear from you. That's what killed her.
2: Well, I couldn't help myself, Amy. It wasn't that I didn't love Janet, but...
0: Oh, go away, please. Leave us alone. Ted believes that you're dead. It's better that way.
2: He believes I'm dead.
0: Oh, don't make him go through the same thing Janet did. Always wondering where you are, always worrying about you. Let him go on believing you're dead.
2: Amy, you shouldn't have...
3: Now, hold on, Amy. Got the black thread you wanted, a piece of silk material, but...
0: Hello, Teddy. You remember Mr. Ponsett?
3: Oh, sure.
1: All right, Ted.
3: Just fine, Mr. Ponsett.
0: Ted, this is...
2: I reckon your aunt's forgotten my name, son. Can't say as I blame her, seeing as how we just met up. It's, Parker. George Parker. I stopped by because I used to be a friend of your pa's.
1: Gus Proctor carried it off pretty well, too. Sounded real convincing. The only mistake he made was saying that he'd known Ted's father. Well, sir, that youngster cut loose with a whole passel of questions. And from then on, Gus had a pretty hard time keeping up the pretending. He kept trying to leave, but it seemed that he just had to stay for supper. Ted wouldn't take no for an answer, and Amy, well, she had to go along with it. Finally, Gus agreed, but... He made it plain that he wouldn't be staying in the Clover Fork overnight. Well, I went over to the hotel and got myself a meal, my room. Oh, Amy had invited me to supper, too, but I told her to make it some other time. After I'd eaten, I settled down in the lobby. The usual poker game was going on over in the corner. So I sat around for a while. And just as I was getting ready to go upstairs, I saw Gus come strolling in.
2: Good evening, Britt. I was hoping you'd not gone to bed yet.
1: Yeah, well, I sure was thinking about it, Gus. How was the supper?
2: Oh, it's first rate, first rate. Amy's a real fine cook. She's a fine woman, too, Britt. She's done a good job with the boy.
1: Well, I never heard anybody say otherwise. You, you went on playing dead, huh?
2: I must say, I wrote myself a mighty pretty obituary.
1: You did?
2: Yeah. Well, as Ted's concerned, he had just about the greatest father that ever lived.
1: Mm-hmm. Why did you change your mind, Gus? why didn't you tell him who you really were?
2: Well, Amy was so set against it, and... well, I don't know, I figured maybe she was right. Ain't as if I was going to be with him or be hanging around town, but, well...
1: yeah?
2: I did sort of promise to stay over another day.
1: Oh?
2: Well, the boy wants to go hunting tomorrow. It's Saturday. He don't have no school, and he ain't never been hunting with a man, Britt. I guess I owe him that much.
1: Yeah, sure.
2: The only thing is, if I'm going to stay over, well, I'll need me a little steak. Now, I'm not asking for a loan, you understand? Well, not without offering security, anyhow. You noticed my stick pin, didn't you?
1: Yeah, I noticed it.
2: Well, it sure looks like a genuine diamond, don't it? Oh, it ain't, of course. It's just glass, but I've moved fire. I really fooled more than one jeweler with that pin. So if I wasn't to claim it back, well, you could always get more than $5 for it. You wouldn't be out nothing.
1: No, I don't know, Gus. $5 is a lot of money, you know.
2: You'll have it back before morning.
1: Mm-hmm. I will, huh?
2: Sure. You see that game over there in the corner?
1: Yeah.
2: Well, not one of them fellas knows the first thing about poker. Can tell from the way they're holding their cards.
1: Maybe so. I thought you said you were on a losing streak.
2: Well, I was until tonight. Now I got the doggonedest feeling my luck has changed. Ted sure had his heart set on going hunting.
1: All right. Here you are. Here's the money.
2: Thank you, Bruce. Thank you. Here's the pin.
1: Oh, you don't have to
2: give it. No, sir. A business transaction is a business transaction. I hear you take it.
1: What did you tell Ted about yourself? I mean, about this George Parker you're claiming to be.
2: Oh, I said I was a no-good, no-count, roving gambler.
1: Oh, I said you did, huh?
2: Well, I had to tell him some truth, didn't I?
1: Yeah, I guess you did.

0: Now, Act Two of The Six Shooter, starring James Stewart as Britt Ponsett.
1: Well, Gus paid me back first thing next day. And he had a whole lot more than $5 in his pocket, too. Plenty of silver and roll of bills. I guess his luck had changed, all right. He was all fixed up to go hunting when I saw him, wearing some new breeches and a flannel shirt, carrying a couple of first-class rifles under his arm. I went about my business, picked up some parts for the pump on the Eagle J where I was working, and headed back to the ranch. It was almost a week later before I came into town again, new harness for the mules this time. I was kind of surprised to see Gus playing poker in the hotel lobby when I registered. I figured he'd probably moved on by now. He waved to me and went on with the game, and it looked like to me he was still winning. Well, I went upstairs to my room, started to clean up for supper. Come in. Oh.
2: Howdy, Mr. Ponsett.
1: Well, how are you? Well, what can I do for you, Ted?
2: I stopped by the hotel to see Mr. Parker, but he's busy. He said you were back in town, so... Well, I'd like to talk to you, Mr. Ponsett.
1: Sure, go ahead.
2: You're a friend of Mr. Parker's, ain't you?
1: Well, more or less, I reckon.
2: Well, I think he's getting ready to leave Clover Fork, Mr. Ponsett.
1: Oh?
2: He told me he never stays in one place very long. Not more than a few days, usually.
1: Mm-hmm.
2: I'm going with him, Mr. Ponsett. When he leaves, I'm going along. Oh, he don't know it yet, but I've made up my mind. I ain't never had so much fun in my whole life as I have since he's come to town. We've been hunting and fishing, and he even let me play hooky from school day before yesterday, so we could hire some horses and take us a ride out in the country. Oh, only don't you tell Aunt Amy.
1: All right, okay.
2: He must like me, don't you think?
1: Well, it sure looks like it, doesn't it?
2: He says he ain't got no family of his own. Well, I bet he gets lonesome. I bet he'd like having somebody with him.
1: Well...
2: He's just got to take me along. If he don't, I'll go anyway. I'll run away and I'll follow him. And I'll find him, too.
1: Now, just hold on.
2: Oh, it ain't that I don't appreciate what Aunt Amy's done for me, but I'm grown up now. I don't need a woman fussing and making me behave. I want to be like Mr. Parker. I want to move around and see lots of places the way he does. And I'll learn to be a gambler. I've watched him. I already know how to play poker. Some.
1: Oh? Uh-huh. Well, most anybody can learn how to play it. Is learning how to win, that's a mite more difficult.
2: Well, he never loses, Mr. Ponsett. There ain't nobody who can beat George Parker.
1: Is that so?
2: He's just about the finest man I ever met. Maybe not as fine as my pa was, but he is a friend of my pa, so pa must have thought good of him, too.
1: Uh-huh.
2: I ain't been able to ask him about letting me go with him. I'm scared he'll turn me down. Of course, it wouldn't make no difference if he did. Like I said, I'll go anyhow. But, well, would you ask him for me? I mean, would you tell him what I've decided?
1: Well, don't you think maybe you ought to talk this thing over with your Aunt Amy?
2: Oh, first? That'd be just a waste of time. I know what she'd say, but it wouldn't make no difference.
1: All right, Ted. I'll ask Mr. Parker. I mean, I'll tell him what you decided.

0: I'll be doggone. So he wants to go off with me, huh? Well, I guess that proves something. Ted's my son, all right, and I guess maybe somewhere down deep inside, he knows it.
1: Maybe so, Gus, maybe so.
0: I don't know why I never thought of it myself. Well, ain't no reason why I shouldn't take him.
1: I sure don't know of any.
0: Why not? When I was his age, I'd already left home. He'd just be following in my footsteps. Except in this way, I'd be around to look after him.
1: Yeah, and he's a pretty big boy. He must have had some schooling by now, probably enough. More than likely enough.
0: Oh, well, now, I don't know about that.
1: Well, of course, it won't make much difference, Gus, as long as he's going to be a gambler.
0: What?
1: Oh, yes. That's what he's set his mind to being, a gambler.
0: Well, he ain't going to be no gambler, Britt. You think I want Ted to have the kind of life I've had? You think I'm proud of myself? Man wants his son to do better than he's done. Any man wants that.
1: Of course he does.
0: I could settle down, get a job again, make a real home for him. And then later on, I could let him know who I really am, that I'm his pa. Yes, sir. Yes, sir. That's just what I'll do.
1: Sure, yeah.
0: What's the use of trying to fool myself? I couldn't work steady or stay put. I couldn't do it for his ma. I couldn't do it for Ted. I'd be moving on inside of 6 weeks. Well, I guess it's up to me to lay down the law to him.
1: You know, he's a real determined youngster, Gus. He told me he'd run away and follow after you no matter what, and I believe him.
0: Oh, he'd come back to Amy soon enough.
1: Hmm. You know, you didn't come back when you were his age and you ran away, did you?
0: Well, he ain't me. And he ain't going to make the same mistakes I did.
1: Well, maybe a good talking do will set him straight. But right now, you're his idol, Gus. Finest fellow that ever lived. Next to his dad, of course.
0: He said that?
1: That's what he said.
0: Britt, I can't be nobody's idol. And I don't want nobody following my example. Least of all, my own boy. I'm getting out of town tonight. Right now.
1: Now, you know, kids have pretty good memories, Gus. Some things they never forget. And some people, too. Even after you're gone, he'll still want to be like you.
0: No, he won't. Not if I... Hey, look, it's still early yet. I'll have time for a couple of hands of poker before I go. You don't play, do you, Britt?
1: No, not very much. Sometimes I kind of enjoy watching. There was a seat open when we got downstairs, and Gus moved right in. Boys sure were anxious to have him play, especially Bart Finch. Seems he'd lost quite a bit during the last week, and he wanted a chance of getting some of it back. I stood by Gus's chair watching the play. He was just about holding his own the first few minutes. Then along about the fifth or sixth hand, I noticed he sort of tensed up. That wasn't like him, not from what I'd seen of his poker plan. Gus was the dealer, and Bart opened the pot. They raised each other a couple of times, and the other players dropped out. Then it came to a draw. Bart tossed in two cards. One of them kind of hit on edge and almost flopped over. I couldn't see what it was, though, not from where I was standing. Gus dealt Bart two fresh cards and drew two himself. And then everybody seemed to get kind of quiet. Bart made a $10 bet, and Gus raised him to $25. Bart came right back with another raise, and Gus upped it again. And, oh, that pot got to be about, $300, I think. Well, finally Bart called.
2: All right, Parker, what do you got?
0: Well, let's see. Looks to me like about two pair.
2: Yeah. Well, that just don't happen to be the full house.
0: Well, it might.
2: Hmm?
0: You see, Finch, I got two pair of jacks.
2: What?
0: There you are. Four jacks.
2: Keep away from them chips, Parker.
0: Well, what's the matter?
2: You're not cheating me out of this hand.
0: You're talking crazy, Finch.
2: Listen to me, boys. I threw in two discards. One of them was a jack. There's only four jacks in the deck.
0: Oh, he's all mixed up. That must have been the last hand.
3: Well, where are the discards? There's supposed to be four of them, two from me, two from him. There, now, what did I tell you, boys? Only three. He dealt himself my jack. That's how he's been winning all week, too. That's how he got our money. Well, you ain't going to cheat anybody else, Parker.
4: Now, hold on. Now, take it easy, Finch.
3: You stay out of this, Ponset.
4: You put that gun away. I mean it,
3: Bart. You ain't going to stand up for a crooked gambler, Britt. And I'm pitching it so he won't ever... Ow!
4: Now, rest of you, sit tight. If there's going to be any more gunplay around here, somebody's going to get hurt. Except for you, Parker. You better get out of town and fast. And you better think twice before you come back, too.
5: Don't worry, Ponset. I won't be coming back.
6: Hmm?
4: Oh, hello, Tad.
6: I've been looking all over for you. It ain't true, is it? What they say about Mr. Parker? He didn't cheat at poker. He couldn't have.
4: No, well, I'm afraid that's how it looked.
6: I don't believe it. I won't. He isn't that kind of man. He just isn't.
4: Well...
6: They even say that you told him to leave Clover Fork and not to come back.
4: That's right.
6: Honest, Mr. Ponson?
4: That's what I told him, Tad.
6: You mean it really happened, what I heard?
4: Happened all right.
6: It's true. To think I wanted to go with him. I wanted to be like him. I must have been loco. Why, a man who cheats at cards, he's lower than a snake even.
4: Mm-hmm. Well, maybe Mr. Parker had a reason for what he did.
6: There couldn't be no reason. Not for something like that. I wish I'd never heard of him. And I don't think he was a friend of my Pa's either. I don't think he ever knew Pa at all. Pa wouldn't have had nothing to do with it. With a skunk like him.
4: No, I don't know about that, Ted.
6: Well, I do.
4: Uh-huh. Look, maybe you ought to head for home. Your Aunt Amy will be worrying about you, don't you think?
6: Yeah, you bet. You know, Mr. Ponset, I ain't ever gonna leave her.
4: Oh, someday you will. But not for a while yet. Not for a while yet, Ted. Well, it was plain as day that pulling a stunt like Gus did in that poker game, he was bound to be found out. Any card player would know that much, let alone a man who makes his living gambling. Of course, I told Amy what he'd done and why he'd done it. You know, he wanted to tear down that idol Ted had built up. And even feeling the way she did, well, she...